0: Sanchez. Is Houston looking to bring in an additional striker this window? I don't know. They just brought in Duncan McGuire. I don't know about that. They're, I believe all their DP slots are held. I think they're hoping that Ponce can come good. We'll see if that happens, because Graham Cracker asked about that. Why are the Dynamo still playing Ponce? Your rookie center back has more goals than Ponce. Okay, there's a little dig there from Graham Cracker. Yeah, you do pay DPs for goals, and we were just talking to Jason Longshore about goal scorers and the importance of it, and Atlanta United certainly in the market for one, no question about it. So we bring back Jason Longshore of Soccer Down Here, also color commentator for Atlanta United on the radio. So just any more observations on this sort of sprint season? I think you bring up a great one. I love the fact that it's 14 games and there's real consequence, and somebody's going to be able to say they won an MLS Cup, right?
1: Yeah, it gets you into CONCACAF. It's a real MLS Cup. It's not a fake season. I do think the name kind of does feel like a little bit of a marketing exercise, like one of the listeners was saying. And I'll also throw in that looking at the forward room for Houston right now, I'm very envious from here in Atlanta when you add somebody like Duncan McGuire. I like that pickup for the Dynamo a lot, because he had really bad luck with that move that almost landed him in England. He went back to Orlando after they had already replaced him. It was always awkward. Then he had a bad shoulder injury that he is probably fully recovered from now, but Orlando was never going to look at him the same after he almost left. I think that's a great second striker for Houston behind Guilherme, and I think it really solves, if you're looking for somebody else to take some of the scoring load off or be that guy off the bench, I think he can be that player for Houston.
0: Well, he's going to have to get more opportunity to be that player, but yeah, we did see him. Wisconsin, is that where Duncan McGuire played?
1: I want to say Notre Dame.
0: Was it Notre Dame? Hold on, we got to check.
1: I could
0: this
1: be out. Wrong.
0: Duncan McGuire. Who am I confusing him with? Now, what do you think of the three U.S. players now at Middlesbrough? I think this is a fantastic story.
1: Oh, I love that. And
0: Sebastian Berhalter
1: really
0: and Aiden Morris. And yeah, talk to me about how you
1: really
0: feel about that.
1: With Berhalter this summer. I think it's great for Middlesbrough to kind of tap into, I think, three guys that they get that all were somewhat undervalued when they added them, especially Berhalter, because he's in the last year of his contract and he's able to walk for free at the end of it. You go ahead and get him now for really a pittance, because he turned into, with the World Cup team, I thought the first guy outside the starting 11. Thought he was very good. He's an incredible talent on set pieces. But I think he's a good overall two-way midfielder. And you get three guys there who all know one another, all are comfortable with one another, and I think that will help all of them play to their full potential. It'll help Middlesbrough get attention here in the U.S., help their branding, probably help their sponsorship a little bit. It just makes a lot of sense. And I think you're seeing more and more now, and whether we're talking Berhalter to Middlesbrough, whether we're talking Xavier Gozo to Crystal Palace, which was a huge outlay of cash from Palace, but also the reported sell-on fee is very high as well. I think a lot of leagues and teams around the world are starting to look at players that are getting experience in MLS and doing well and saying, you know what? That's a really good spot to go buy players right now.
0: Well, Middlesbrough obviously sees the U.S. market as a talent market, much like we're looking at South America, I think. To me, that's very significant. They're acquiring players that they think can increase in value. Sebastian Berhalter's World Cup certainly helped him. I think you have to say MLS is definitely a feeder to the English Championship, right? Because Morris...
1: I think it's very comparable.
0: Yeah.
1: I think in terms of, you know, outside of the yo-yo teams that are going to have a different kind of budget, I think in terms of the level, it's very comparable. And there's not a huge adjustment period for guys to go over there and for guys from there to come here. And it's funny, we're talking Middlesbrough, we were talking Emmanuel Latte-Lot before. That's where he came from. And he didn't make the adjustment from Middlesbrough, where he was great, to Atlanta, where he struggled. It's not always like for like, but I think the two leagues are a lot very similar in terms of overall level.
0: And I think it's you bring up a great point. I mean, Middlesbrough could become America's team now. You're going to open up potential commercial opportunities, greater visibility for them. I know I'm going to tune into the English Championship and watch Middlesbrough, and I'm going to call my friend in Middlesbrough and ask him about what's going on, how the American players are taking to the league, and how the fans feel they are doing. But that's a very young manager. I think he's maybe 38 years old, Kim Hellberg. And young manager, and he's picked up three American players, including Max Dorfs, and so it's good stuff. Jason, got to let you go. That music means I got to get to break. Thank you so much for everything tonight. Great insight. A lot of fun chatting with you, as always, and let's do it again real soon.
1: Definitely. Anytime you need me, you know I'm here. Thank you.
0: And say hello to that guy, John Nelson, down there.
1: I will.
0: All right. He's Jason Longshore. Thank you to Jason for coming on here tonight. Atlanta's a really happening place right now. We're a happening place in soccer. We still got some moves we can make here to make it even better and be a big part of that. But what a soccer community we have here as well. We're going to go to Seattle next. Nico Moreno's going to come on the show from Sounder at Heart. He's a well-known podcaster up there, has great takes. He's got unafraid takes. And we're going to talk about Seattle because they're stumbling a bit now, too, and they have reasons for that. This is Ozzy Osbourne, Mississippi Queen. Big, big thank you to Nico. Nico's Greek and American Cafe, Cactus Music, Senate Avenue Brewing, also Hugh O'Connor's Pub, and a big shout-out to our great friends at Slipsliders and LSSC.net, Lone Star Sports and Entertainment. All right, to the Pacific Northwest we go when we come back.

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1: 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And then let's not forget our great friends at Cactus Music, Houston's historic record shop. If you like vinyl, both pre-loved and reissued, this is the place to go. Cactus Music. They got really cool T-shirts down there as well. It's at 2110 Portsmouth, right off of Shepherd, Quinn and Staff. Great place to hang out. It is Cactus Music. All right, let's go out to the Pacific Northwest. Let's go out to Seattle. He is a Seattle-based writer, podcaster, analyst, sounder at heart. He's at El Rolo NW on X. He is Nico Moreno. He's been on the show before, and he joins us now. Nico, how are you?
2: Hey, Glenn. Always excited to hop on, talk to you, of course. Legend of the game, of course, and excited just to chop it up with you, as we always do. Have a good time talking soccer.
1: You know what I love about you? You always come on. Your voice is always upbeat. You're always ready to go, and you can kind of feel the passion in your voice. So I'm going to start you off big here. Seattle, obviously a model soccer market, 6 World Cup matches, I believe, great attendances, everything happening there when it comes to the World Cup. Did Seattle just host a World Cup, or is this making Seattle become even a bigger soccer city post-World Cup based on being one of the great soccer cities in America?
2: Yeah, I think that the Seattle community, the area, the venue, everything about what I heard from people, what I heard from FIFA officials, what I heard from the Soccer Federation, it just sounded like they had never even realized that it had this sort of potential. And maybe you saw it in terms of the fan base that was here for the Sounders that's consistently going, and the fact that there is a real true historic nature to the area when it comes to soccer. But the melting pot that was the city, the how easy it is to get around, how quickly it is to be able to be at multiple fan, you know, functions, right? I mean, I had people from LA tell me, look, we couldn't do this in LA. Why couldn't be at the pier and then take a walk all the way to the stadium? Like, it just, there is a certain closeness to everything, and it's so easy to move around the city that I really do think that Seattle hosted a World Cup, but they have made their case to become a bigger soccer city in the aspect of just moving forward, future Copa Americas, future World Cup potential, maybe some U.S. soccer games. I mean, I really think that the city undeniably showed up and has made and put a fingerprint in their soccer visibility globally.
1: He's Nico Moreno, Seattle-based writer. He's at El Rolo NW on X. I suggest you follow him. He's up on everything Seattle, and what a great soccer market it is, and it does remain one of the elite soccer markets. But what's measurable after the World Cup? I mean, and it may even be too early to even be asking this question, but how does this affect the Sounders, the rain in the NWSL, the youth setup in town, local businesses, grassroots soccer organizations? Can we quantify anything? Is there anything measurable? Are there things you're hearing that says, wow, we're going to see a nice little kick and a nice little bump and platform in some of these areas? Or is it too early?
2: It's a little early, but there's definitely been a very normal and natural inertia in terms of the euphoria that you had in the city for soccer. And I think that it has shown up at the very least in the early games for both Sounders, and let's say the rain. unfortunately for the Sounders, they have not been in their best form. And so that has maybe taken a little bit of the shine away from that momentum that you gained from the World Cup. But I think that you see it out and about, just simply some of the businesses that have come up through everything that happened. There's like a new Argentinian bakery that literally just opened up, I think, a week ago. And they were talking about how all of the culture and everything that they saw there was part of why they wanted to put a bakery specifically in downtown area near the stadium, right?
3: Wow, that's what you call measurable. I mean, they basically said, we saw the excitement around soccer, so this is maybe what pushes us to start a business here. Wow, that's pretty cool.
2: Totally. I was just in the Hardware Cup here for my daughter, and you see more and more new soccer academies and soccer programs, and all of that is instead of just people understanding the beauty of the game, and not just on the field, but the beauty of everything around it, and people being able to just swing their flags with all their pride, and everybody coming together as a family. Soccer tends to be such a family product, and so I think all of that has really been evident over the last at least month. And again, it's still pretty early, but I hope that continues, and that all stems from the hosting the World Cup.
3: So let's go to the Sounders, because you're so in tune with them. And we have seen them as a model franchise in MLS, one of the greatest of all time. There's no question, based on trophies, based on culture, based on everybody tying it all together at all the levels of the game. That's something we aspire to here in Houston, and we still aspire to. But with the changing of MLS, with expansion, with the star quality, you know, we got a Griezmann in Orlando now. We got a Lewandowski in Chicago now. With all of these things happening and where you see MLS now and it expanding in ideas and trying to change structure of the league and things, player development, is Seattle still in there, or are they going to have to change some of the mode of thinking as a franchise?
2: I'll tell you honestly, Glenn, and you know I don't shy away from controversy or from just being direct with my information. And the reality is that this team has started to fall back a bit, right? I believe that to what you kind of started this part of the segment with, yes, I think that the Sounders are a historical franchise. I think that they have a phenomenal academy and a pipeline that goes through both their academy and the MLS Next Pro level with their Tacoma Defiance. And they have an edge. They have an advantage on a lot of clubs in MLS because they have a sustainable way of bringing in contributors from their own, you know, homegrown development talent. But they've missed the opportunity to capitalize on that by being a little greedier, by being a little bit more ambitious in terms of adding top talent, right? There is a kind of an aging roster at the moment, and you're starting to see a lot of injuries, and you have some DP level talent and players occupying those DP spots that you could potentially improve on. And maybe you've taken a little bit too long to do so. And I'm talking very maybe about what's going on right now. And I know that it might be hard to fathom me being a little bit overcritical because this team just won a Leagues Cup last year.
3: Well, yeah, and I was going to say, it's been years and years of consistency. If there was ever a team or a club that we might give a bye for a season, it would probably be the Seattle Sounders, because we've all raved of how Brian Schmetzer and the club has constantly been able to rebud the team, keep it competitive, and a lot of that has come from exceptional locals. And there is a belief in the local player in Seattle that there doesn't exist here in Houston, even though there is talent. So I guess what I'm leaning to a little bit is name those DPs and ask and tell my audience if they are performing currently, because it looks like it's a team that just needs somebody to kind of take it next level.
2: Totally. Absolutely. And that's exactly what it is. Because of what you mentioned in terms of where the league is now, MLS has developed. It has grown. It has become a league that you do need to put a little bit more of an investment when it comes to that top talent level, because you could be a contender every year, and that's great. But the bar here in Seattle has been set at not being a contender, but being a champion, right? And not just in the short tournaments that sometimes you can kind of get hot in, like a League's Cup or a CONCACAF Champions League, but league play, where, you know, it's more difficult to have a full year of success in order for you to get where you need to get. So when it comes to those DP level talents, right now, Jordan Morris, let's say he's the most controversial right now. He is the golden child. He is the homegrown kid that everyone loves, that has been a phenomenal pillar of success for this team, top leading scorer of all time. But there's been a lot of injuries. There's been a lot of, look, it's fun to have the homegrown kid because you feel like he's going to give you the home discount. But when you're putting him at a DP level in a salary cap based league, it becomes to weigh on them. And when you're unavailable and you're unable to stay healthy and maybe you're struggling a bit in front of goal, that's going to really cause your team some discomfort. And I feel like that's one that needs to be looked at moving forward. At his age, with his history of injuries, that's one that a lot of people and a lot of Discord kind of surrounds that area. Albert Rusnak, he's a phenomenal player. Love the guy, but he's a talent amplifier. He's a guy that needs guys around him. He's never going to take over a game all on his own. He's not going to put the team on his shoulder. And sometimes those DP level talents, that's what you need. You need the Nedim Mwangas. You need the Hugo Kuipers. You need the Griezmanns. You need someone that's going to take over a game all on their own.
3: I would add to that list in Houston, a player that came out of nowhere that nobody knew a lot about, Guilherme from Brazil.
2: Oh, yeah.
3: Who makes opponents completely look different at the Houston Dynamo. He's pushed them into a place where, you know, this is a playoff team now. The roster build has been better. The two prior center forward DPs have been failures, Sebastian Ferreira and Ezequiel. By the way, we'll give you Ezequiel Ponce. You need a DP out in Seattle? We'll give you a center forward that has yet to score a goal this year. And we'll take Dwayne De Rosario's son, Osés De Rosario. We'll bring that name to Houston. I'm just joking. And I say that respectfully to Ponce. Yeah.
2: No, I love Ponce. Ponce's, you know, nice guy. Got to meet him when Nicolas Lodero was here in his last stunt with Houston. But we definitely don't need strikers that cannot score. That's kind of the biggest issue for this team right now, is the striker's inability to not put the ball away. So we don't need one more of those. And finally here, Pedro de la Vega, he was a prospect, someone that you wanted to maybe build something around. But unfortunately, he gets another injury just now, quad injury. He's had knee injuries. He's had hamstrings. It's been a never-ending.
3: So let me ask you about him, Nico, because he showed some real flashes that I could see as a real tease to get people really excited about him, right? In fact, I remember that against Houston maybe last year or at some point. So did he have an injury-prone history before coming to Seattle? And does the artificial surface play into that?
2: Not to this degree. So there was definitely a concern that he was a guy that the Sounders got on a deal because, look, he was being looked at by Arsenal and Manchester City, and he was part of the U-20 with Argentina. So the talent was there, but he ends up having a knee injury that completely derailed that development from that particular time. So the Sounders got him at a cost on the low, and he was a very good talent. And there was some concern of injury, but not to this level. Whether the turf has anything to do with it or not, not sure, because he got hurt. Like one of the injuries he had was in New York, where he had his last knee injury. The Sounders have a deeper problem than turf. If you look at the 8 injuries that are currently with the team, the constant setbacks to Jordan Morris, to Yemar Gomez-Andrade, who first had a hamstring and then now is a calf. Brian Smetzer has gone on record and said that they're trying to investigate what it is about their training patterns or their medical staff that has caused all these injuries. But when it comes to Pedro de la Vega, regardless of all of that, because it's not an isolated incident, it still wears down on a player where you do kind of point at, is it time to move on from this player? So as much as there is probably a bigger issue at a club level, it does feel like Pedro de la Vega's time with the Sounders is being at a club level. It does feel like Pedro de la Vega's time with the Sounders is being so plagued with injuries that it's hard to see light at the end of the tunnel or a time where he's going to be completely healthy, because he was such an interesting player. Oh, so phenomenal.
3: He had flashes where you're just like, wow, this could be something special. By the way, we're talking to Nico Moreno at El Rolo NW on X. What Brian Schmetzer said was pretty refreshing, because most coaches wouldn't come out and say, well, we're going to check internally what we may be doing wrong here that could possibly, and I say possibly, contribute to injuries. Most coaches aren't going to go there because, you know, it's sensitive and they don't want to ruffle feathers or make it look like we're not doing something right, which we all know nobody's perfect. I find that refreshing.
2: Yeah, look, Brian's just a class act. He understands what he needs to say, and he's at a position of power. You know, he's such a big voice in the organization, in the area. I mean, to the point that after a 7-game losing streak, right, that was finally ended against Querétaro just this week, he never felt like his seat was hot, or, you know, he didn't feel any sort of pressure because the team started so well because of him. He's coming from a season where not only did you get a title in Leagues Cup, but you had the most goals and the best offensive stats in terms of club history last season. So he knows he's got some leeway, but it all goes back to him understanding that he's got to stay composed. And sometimes that composure can be looked at as complacent or as somebody that's not worried, but he definitely cares. I mean, you've seen him talk after the Portland loss, the first one, the 5-1 defeat, where he was like, I haven't shaved, I'm not eating. Like, you know, he really cares about this team beyond just his job. And I think that's what makes him such a very good and important figure in soccer here for the Sounders.
3: Again, not something that everybody has the luxury of having. This is a guy that, I'm going to say this, is super authentic. He's authentic with the press. But the other part of it is, and I'm not putting words in his mouth, so this is just my judgment. But my judgment is, growing up in Seattle, his father had a soccer store. He played for the Sounders. All the things that tie him to the community puts a very healthy pressure on him to want to succeed, because he wants to succeed not only for the club and himself, but also for the entire community. And I think that's just, how would you even put this? This is just an element that not everybody, we don't have that here. We don't have that here. And I don't think a lot of markets have that to the extent of Seattle. And I think that is a very powerful piece.
2: I think it's remarkable. And to your point, you know, we're in the day and age where everyone wants the big name, right? Everybody wants Gallardo coming in, or, you know, if you could and you had the ability to do so, Guardiola, or, you know, whoever, right? But the Sounders have a guy in Brian Schmetzer that, as you mentioned, cares beyond just his job and just wants to see soccer grow in his community. And he talks about all kinds of things in terms of the city, and he's never afraid to talk about things beyond soccer. And that has really pushed his team at a different side. I mean, you remember that he took over for Siggy Smith, rest in peace, in a moment where the club was in a difficult time, and he takes that team that was, you know, bottom of the league and struggling. They win that 2016 league, and then moves on and has the most successful 10-year span in, you know, MLS, you know, history. I mean, they were almost close to a dynasty. I remember asking about them becoming a dynasty at one point. They won CONCACAF, they won everything with Brian Schmetzer. So he's been a key part of the history of this club and the success that he's currently on. And, you know, whether right now, as you mentioned, is sometimes is hard to fathom when you're maybe looking from the outside in, that anybody could be critical of the team or the ways or, you know, Brian, the expectations here in Seattle are extremely high. So when you're in a losing streak that's been unprecedented, it can get some questions to be asked, and he can get people to be extremely frustrated. But at the end of the day, I think we have it pretty good here in Seattle.
3: You do, Nico. By the way, he's the type of guy that one day after his coaching career could be a great president of U.S. soccer. I think of someone like that, that is the type of person that could be a real benefit for the game, even in a bigger way overall. Nico, I want to thank you very much for coming on tonight. As always, we appreciate all your hard work and your good reporting, and we'll get you to relocate to Houston and start covering the Dynamo. How about that? You ready to do that?
4: Hey, man, you know what? Houston is a beautiful city, and you know the way the housing market is, I honestly would not mind over there. But I do like my PNW, man. I like this kind of gloomy weather. It's not too hot, it's not too cold. I like that. I'm too much of a Washingtonian, I think, to move anywhere else, including Columbia, man. I mean, I'm born and raised in Columbia. I don't think I could do it, man. It's just too hot.
3: Well, our hearts go out today to all the Colombians because of the earthquake that is horrible. Nico, thank you very much for coming on tonight. We appreciate it very much.
4: Thank you, Glenn.
3: All right. Nico Moreno, Seattle-based writer, podcaster, analyst. You know him from Sounder at Heart. You can follow him on X at El Rolo NW. We're going to take a break here. Before we do, I want to remind you about Slip Sliders, 1802 Bins, right down near the zoo, Herman Park, the museums. Perfect spot to hit up when you come down into that area. By the way, they're made to order, so these are the best in sliders. They have all the proteins, burger, beef, chicken, shrimp, salmon. Speaking of the Pacific Northwest, they're on DoorDash, Grubhub, and Uber Eats. It is Slip Sliders, 1802 Bins, right down near the zoo. 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Three locations, Woodlands, Beltway, I-10. You can get the gyros and souvlaki plates there. You name it, they have it. Dolmas, hummus, spanakopita, all the kebabs and the lamb shanks, gyros, souvlaki plates. They have everything. By the way, I'm going over there today to get some of the chicken soup because I got some allergies or something going on. Great chicken soup there. You lemon it up big time. And then they've got the coffees and pastries. It's Nico's Greek and American Cafe. Stay with us. We have more to come here. 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

0: And when you're getting in there early like we are, and you're watching a stadium that's literally empty, and you start to see workers come in, people in media taking their positions. Now, all of a sudden, there's more of a crowd, and there's things on the scoreboard with the team buses coming. It's just amazing to watch that process leading up to a 12 noon or a little bit after 12 noon kickoff.
1: Yeah, I mean, there's a lot, right? Because as you said, you know, we get there crazy early, you know, to get seated and everything to get ready. And you just feel like the excitement and the electricity. And yeah, they show the team coming off the bus and you get the cheers there. And then, when the teams come out for warmups, you know, covering all these World Cup games, you kind of get used to the rhythm of like, okay, they're showing the bus on the big screen. Now the players are at the stadium. Now they're coming out for warmups. And it really leads up to that climax of the teams coming out and the anthems. It really became one of my favorite things, actually, of the entire World Cup, was just that very end with the anthems and the build up and then the kickoff. It was so special every game.
0: Agree 100%. And by the way, the execution where I was, and I'm sure it was this way around the country and in Canada and Mexico, but the execution at Energy Stadium or Houston Stadium at the time by all those involved, including volunteers, was pretty exceptional. And I'm like you. I love the anthem part of it. It was very prideful. You know, we're all standing, we're looking at the fan bases of the countries that's anthem is being played. It is pretty remarkable. What stood out to you in this World Cup from any aspect other than what we've already talked about?
1: Yeah, I mean, obviously the stars coming out, that was huge. Messi, Mbappe, Haaland, really just having these fantastic dynamic performances throughout the tournament. Even like the little guys, you know, Cabo Verde was a wonderful story. I enjoyed that. Just the performances of some of these top teams. It was, you know, England, the way they played. Jude Bellingham, I mean, really, for me, coming out of this World Cup, Jude Bellingham, I think, is just going to become a superstar. I think in 4 years' time, this is really, I think, the player that we're going to be talking about a lot on the biggest stage. And, England came so close to making that final, Argentina getting him in that semifinal. But I was really impressed with his game. All the major players really starring on the big stage. That was so great. And to see the American audiences really latch on to this tournament as well, I absolutely love that. I absolutely loved how this country, you know, our state, Glenn, you know, the state of Texas and the country as a whole, North America as a whole, really just latched onto these games and really enjoyed everything that the football brought and just the top performers, the games, everything about it was just, it was so, you know, as longtime soccer guys in this industry, in this state, it was so satisfactory and rewarding to see that.
0: Yeah, we have seen definitely the ups and downs and been up close and personal to that. When I look at playing professional soccer in Houston in the 80s to where it is now in the United States, it's pretty incredible. I love that part of it too, the hospitality part of it, the amount of people that were coming up just saying, wow, Americans are so friendly. It's like, hey, we got to get a better marketing firm out there for us Americans because we're pretty good people, I think.
1: Yeah, absolutely. I mean, that was so neat. I mean, one of my favorite stories. So I was based in Dallas for the tournament. So I covered all 9 games in Dallas in addition to the 2 games in Houston. And one of my favorite moments was I got on the elevator at the hotel there in Dallas. And I stayed right next to the stadium there, one of the hotels. And I got on the elevator and there were 4 Japan fans and they're all wearing their samurai blue Japan shirts. And one of the Japan fans, this man, he had on a cowboy hat. And he had just bought it. I mean, so it's just probably right out of the box. This straw cowboy hat. And this guy is just grinning from ear to ear. I mean, he's just so tickled to death that, you know, here he is. He's in Texas. He's wearing a cowboy hat. And I just looked at him. I just said, you know what? You look pretty sharp. And he just, I don't even know if he understood what I was saying, but I mean, you could just tell he was having the time of his life. And it was those types of moments that were just so heartwarming to see. You know, that, you know, the Japan fans, the Netherlands fans there in Houston, that long march from Rice to Houston Stadium. That was awesome. The Argentina fans, they were packed inside Dallas Stadium for like, I mean, still like an hour and a half, 2 hours. I'm sitting there riding my, my post-match

0: stories in the press box there in Dallas. It's an hour and a half since the game ended, and they're still, I could still hear them chanting and singing and jumping up and down on the concourse. It was something that, you know, nobody around here in these parts had ever really seen. And that's what was just so great about it.
1: Yeah, that connection to the Texas culture was a very, yes, very cool thing. And yeah, we had Japan here in Houston, which was great too. Talking to Arch Bell, FIFA reporter, editor, went to Furman, great soccer college.
0: Yeah, there you go.
1: Has written for CONCACAF, Marca, and ESPN. Just full disclosure, I've been friends with Arch for quite some time. So let's switch gears here to Austin FC a little bit here. All right, 3-0 victory over Puebla here recently, 2-0 over Tijuana. Ervin Torres is somebody I saw you wrote about, and I also saw him come off the bench against Seattle, produced 2 assists. He's in Austin FC Academy. Tell me a little bit about him, the importance of him in that market at a young age coming through the academy as well for Austin FC.
0: I think it's a big development for Austin FC. This is really the first true academy graduate. Owen Wolf technically is known as a homegrown, but you and I both know a lot of his schooling came in the Atlanta United system. When his dad was coaching over there as an assistant. But Ervin has been a part of Austin FC since 2020. He was with the U14s, has made his way up through the academy, through the different youth teams, made his first team debut, I believe, last year, but now is starting to really make a case for himself for basically becoming a starting 11 every single time the team runs out. And he's now started the last 2 games, got a chance to watch him in person last night against Puebla, thought he was great. He played the first half in more of like a number 6 role, more of like a holding mid, and really didn't put a single ball wrong. I mean, just very calm, composed, plays simply, plays smart, you know, doesn't turn the ball over, doesn't turn the ball over in his own half in those bad situations. So very clean. And then they brought in Ilya Sanchez to start the second half. So they moved Ervin Torres to more of an advanced role. And so while it's a different type of soccer he was having to play, he was still very good and just, you know, moving the ball forward, finding those pockets of space. You know, there was one pass that he missed connecting with Mirto Uzuni, who had a great night last night with a hat trick. But just really, really good at carrying the ball, dribbling the ball into the attacking third. So a good passer, smart, you know, checking his shoulder, good vision, good intelligence on the field. And, you know, I think this is the type of player who can really excite the fan base, because this is an academy kid, originally from Laredo, but he's now come up through the academy. I would love to see more and more of these kids for Austin FC come through the academy, get these first team minutes. You know, Austin natives, I'm still waiting for the first kid from Austin to really make an impact with the Austin FC first team. I can't wait until that happens. But in the meantime, to have this academy kid, Ervin Torres, come into the first team and make a big impact has just been so awesome to see. And I really hope he gets the chance to do the same thing against Club America on Thursday. And there you go. That's into the lion's den right there. When you play a team like Club America and like, all right, let's see what you got, kid. And I hope he gets that shot.
1: He's Arch Bell. We all know the importance of locals playing for MLS teams from a marketing standpoint, connection. It is community. That is community. We hear an awful lot of the word being used and co-opted. But you want to show me community, show me people in your front office, show me players on the field. So to that, when you've been there at the stadium when he's playing, do you get the sense people understand he's a local kid, he's come through the academy, this could be something fun for us as a fan base to get behind a quote-unquote local?
0: Yeah, I think definitely like your Austin FC fan stalwarts, I think they do understand that. They do know that. You know, maybe with some of like just like the regular people who, and by regular I mean just like, oh, they go to a couple games a year. You know, they might not understand that, but you know, when they did they announced the starting 11 last night, and he was the next to last name, and he got one of the loudest ovations. So that's, you know, those are little things that are important to pay attention to. It's like, okay, are people recognizing like who this kid is? And I think that connection, that bond, you know, seeing what he's done for the youth system and coming up and what he did for the next pro team. Now with the first team, I think it is starting to resonate. And I, you know, I'm here to spread the gospel. I'm like, hey, I love seeing the kids play on the first team, not just at Austin FC, but all around MLS. You know, what the Red Bulls are doing, what the Philadelphia Union does, Royal Salt Lake, what they've done. So, I'm thrilled to see Austin FC embracing that, bringing up that academy kid. And yeah, that can get a fan base going. That can really make that connection with the fan base and draw more locals out to see these kids come up through the academy.
1: Arch, it seems strange to me. You've hired a coach, Jim Curtin, but he's not going to take over until in January. Is that kind of a strange and awkward situation? Because Davey Arno, who we all know and love here in Houston, is the interim coach. But it does seem a strange situation to me because without the top boss there, you know, this gets into the mind of a player in a lot of ways. And it can be a negative thing, actually.
0: Yeah, I honestly can't think of another time when in MLS, not even Austin FC, but I can't think of another occurrence in MLS when this has happened where you have a coach in the waiting to begin in like 6 months time or whatever it is. So it is strange. Davey Arno, as you know, a pro's pro, a guy who just, you know, he's pretty selfless and he's just here to try to get the very best out of that team. And I think, you know, there have been some highs and lows for sure in his interim tenure, but I think overall doing well. You know, he's done a good job here in Leagues Cup. So yeah, but it is a little strange. We'll see what happens, how this team fares the rest of the way in Leagues Cup, also in MLS play. But you know, I think hopefully once Jim Curtin gets here, then you can have like that good stability. But yes, it is a strange situation, honestly.
1: All right, last one before we go here. Gilberto Mora, the star of the Mexican national team, the young talent that everybody's got their eyes on, Gilberto Mora, came in with Tijuana. Austin FC wins 2-0. Did you get the sense, well, number one, how did he play that day? And then number two, did you get the sense that there was an uptick in attendance because of his being in Q2 Stadium?
0: Yeah, there was. I think so. Like you saw, there's a lot more, you know, of the La Verde, but not the Austin FC Verde, but the Mexico Verde, because, you know, Mora is a superstar. The kid was, as you saw, he was fantastic in the World Cup. And it still boggles my mind that, what is he? He's 17 or maybe just turned 18, whatever it is. He's still a teenager. He's doing a lot more. He's doing a lot better than I ever was at that age. So, yeah, there was definitely much more excitement with him in the building. His performance, I think, I thought was average. I think they did a good job keeping him in check. You know, what an interesting situation for him to have, you know, the highs of playing in a World Cup, you know, playing in a World Cup knockout round game against Mexico at a sold out Azteca. And then he comes back and, you know, what's the motivation like? But he's a class player and he'll continue to be that. And, you know, once he gets over to Europe, I'm sure he'll really take flight. I thought he was average on the night. But yeah, there was definitely much more electricity in the building with him playing there.
1: Well, Arch, as always, thank you very much. It was a pleasure seeing you at the World Cup match in Houston. Keep up all the good work you've been doing, both you know, here in the state of Texas and also nationally and internationally. Thanks for coming on tonight.
0: Glenn, thank you so much for your time and all my best to everybody there in Houston.
1: He's Arch Bell. You follow him at Arch Bell on X, and he is working with FIFA right now as a reporter and editor, but you know him from his days writing for CONCACAF, Marca, and ESPN. That does it tonight here. 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
13: What up, y'all? You're inside the Hall of Fame with your man, Booker T, six-time world champ, two-time Hall of Famer. Got my man, Brad Gilmore, here with me. As always, want to thank the people stepping inside the Hall of Fame, getting your champagne wishes, caviar dreams, because you know this show, the Hall of Fame, is all about Oh, yes, man. How you doing, Doug? How you feel?
10: Oh, BT, I'm doing great. You know, we're coming off of Summer Champions 12 weekend. My voice is still a little hoarse even because of all the amazing stuff that went down, man. I'll tell you what. It was packed. It was hot. But it was a good – it was white hot. You know what I mean? It was out yeah. – man, the guys and girls went out there and they did the damn job. They sold that building out. What did you say, twice over? We had to turn people away, you know, 10, 20, 25,000, I think, on the stream live. I mean, it was incredible. It was an incredible evening.
13: Yeah, Summer Champions, definitely. Summer Champions 12 definitely lived up to the billing as far as championships changing hands. That's what I love. That's what I love about Summer Champions. Somebody dropping the strap.
10: Well, every title changed hands except for one. And, that's pretty remarkable. That's a remarkable stat. You know, yeah. So we had several new champions crowned, some, you know, two time, some won the first time. So we want to give a big congratulations to everybody out there who won. That includes Mia Friday, Monica Monroe, Hank and Tank now in their second tag team title reign. Yes, you have Big Luther as the glory champion. Max Castellanos is the reality of wrestling champion. Cap Jones is the new Texas champion. Man. It was crazy. Crazy. Crazy night.
13: It was a great night. I want to thank everybody, like I said, DSS, for coming out as well. My sponsors who put my risers up in the spot, man. They came out and they had so much fun, man. They all the way to the end, man. So, I had a great time, but it was stressful, man. It's so stressful because we had two nights. We had Friday night, we had the ID showcase, and then we had Saturday night. Summer Champions 12, and I tell you, man, running shows back to back, you know, we don't do that too often, you know, and as a promoter, I tell you, I don't know how these promoters, you know, put in so much time on a weekly basis doing this stuff, you know, like how much time Vince, I mean, I never, you know, Vince never missed a day at TV, pay-per-view and all. I don't like, man, how did he do it? You know, cause it's such a hot, hot job, man. It really is.
10: Especially when they were doing like Monday Night Raw, tape SmackDown on Tuesday, and an ECW before that. Sometimes they would do the 3-hour Raws and do the Cruiserweight Classic after Raw was over, or 205 Live or whatever it was called. I mean, it's hours and hours and hours. And I'm with you. You know, I think you and I could probably speak for our director Kevin on this. My two favorite things about the show are when it starts and when it's finished. Those are my two favorite things. I love when we get ready, and I love when it's over. When that final 1, 2, 3, whoo, nothing better than that, man.
13: Good feeling, man. That's the way I used to feel when I used to wrestle, too, you know. I used to – could not wait till that bell rang, you know, to get the clock started. You know, and then I'm trying to waste time. And then I can't wait till that final bell just so I can look up if I'm winning. I'm like, man, thank God it's over. You know, and that stress just would just leave me. You know, once that final bell ring, it's like a weight lifting off my shoulder. It's the same thing on Saturday night. I could not wait to get home, to take a shower and get in my bed and just lay there.
10: Yeah.
13: And I knew Sunday was a wrap. So I wouldn't even think about it. Nothing. I woke up late and the day was gone before I even realized it. But I tell you, man, what a great 2 days with the WWE ID showcase. Those guys, I want to thank those guys coming down to Reality of Wrestling and doing such a great job. That was our first official ID showcase where we had all the ID guys. But we're getting ready. We're already planning for the next ID showcase. So, guys, get ready for that. But, again, Summer Champions, I cannot thank my crew enough for going out there and really doing a bang up job. Reality Wrestling, Rowan's on the go, man.
10: I mean, look, we have a lot that we're going to talk about today. There was some stuff fallout from SummerSlam. There's some, you know, legendary names that are no longer with us, and some that are retiring. But I wanted to talk to you though about Summer Champions. One thing, who stood out the most? Who gets the game ball for Summer Champions? Who grabbed the brass ring?
13: You know, I tell you what, Starboy and CJ Valor, they went out and had a hell of a match. Those guys went out there, and I tell you, I gave those guys specific instruction
11: as far as to go out there and just give me X, Y, Z. You guys win with me. All right. And I tell you, they went out there and gave me that and more. I mean, the crowd loved those guys. Sharkboy, that was his only his second time appearing at Reality Wrestling. And they really, you know, gravitated to this guy. But sometimes it's not about wrestling. I tell guys all the time, you can be the best wrestler without being the best wrestler. And that boy, Cap Jones showed up with a brand new look. I don't know, did he have a valet or was she just a, you know, arm piece? I don't know his arm piece, but Aliana, she looked great, as well as just the ensemble together. Just that photo op that's going around on social media right now with Cap Jones, you know, and Aliana. Check it out, because it's a throwback, to what it's movies, man. It's movie. And that's what I talk about with reality wrestling all the time. You know, when we get ready to cut a promo, do something with a camera, you know, we got to say action. It's movies, man. It's movies. You know, so for me, you know, check out your social media and check out your boy Cap Jones.
10: Yeah, man. Shout out to Cap Jones. Shout out to, CJ Valor and Starboy. Shout out to, Clay Roberts and Timothy Thatcher.
11: Oh, man.
10: Just an old school wrestling match.
11: And that match right there, Thatcher and Clay. I'll give Clay, my boy Clay, a lot of credit when I then stepped up, and took the task and not just took it, but he talking about the brass ring. Clayton Roberts, Give him a big shout out, because he went out there and had a hell of a match. Old school, like you say, old school match. No frills, no dives, you know, no flips, you know, just fists. I love it, man. Oh yes.
10: Yeah, some hard chops too, man. Some hard shots from Timothy Thatcher and Clay Roberts. And I also, you know, want to give a shout out, because I see people have already been blowing the chat up about it. Richard Holiday, Ryan Davidson, Jesse Funaki, Legacy Title. Yeah. You added Richard Holiday in there, late edition, unexpected entry. I actually use that phrase on commentary. Unexpected entry, and like Serge Dubre. I've heard that once or twice. And CVV obviously had Chris Van Vliet, who was a guest, had a moment in that match that's also gone viral. I want to give those guys a shout out. Jesse Funaki, the only person to defend the Legacy Championship twice. He's the first one to do it. So shout out to him.
11: I mean, that kid got such a presence. He really does. Yeah. Jesse Funaki, he already better than this old man, you know, at this point.
10: Indeed.
11: I just want to throw that out there. But no, the kid has great timing, presence. He's got such an upside. I think after this run, this legacy run, he's going to be ready. He's going to be ready for anything that comes his way. After this legacy run, Jesse Funaki will be ready.
10: Don't mix up your sushi order. It's not Unagi.
11: I'm thinking about Mr. Miyagi.
10: Make sure you should tell the story before you tell it. I don't know what you're going to say. Make sure you should tell the story before you tell it.
11: No, I'm just saying. The kid has such an upside. And like I say, he's going to be ready for the world as soon as this Legacy Championship run is over with, or even in the middle of it. But I was thinking about something I said on commentary back in the day when we was in New Orleans. And the guy in the ring, I said, He's Cajun, not Asian.
10: What? Who were you talking about?
11: I can't remember who I was talking about.
10: This is like on television?
11: On camera. He's Cajun, not Asian. What? Costa laughing. I can't remember what that was for, man. Oh, okay. People were saying a lot of the crazy moments. This was the craziest thing they heard me say on commentary over the weekend. And it was some crazy, crazy stuff. So I just,
10: what's your craziest moment? Is it that one? What you, what do you, what would you put up?
11: I said on Raw one night, I'm ready to see a effing fight.
10: Remember that?
11: And it was live on TV. And Michael Cole looks at me and he goes, what did you say? You didn't say that. And I go, what are you talking about? I didn't say anything. And then him and Corey Graves look at me like I was crazy. You know, so I'm like, I don't know, man. I needed action, man. That's what I need. Inside the Hall of Fame. We got to take a break, guys. Stick around. You're inside the Hall of Fame. We'll be back in a minute.
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11: Booyah, baby. There he is. I welcome back inside the Hall of Fame. Oh, man. You know what? Before we move forward, I want to pay my respects to Dory Funk Jr. Passed away at the age of 85 grand years on this earth. A guy who's done so much for this business, who gave so much to this business, as well as, you know, taught that next generation as well, such as, you know, something I got such a passion for, you know. Funk Brothers, man, they definitely, you know, put Texas on the map in so many different ways. You know, of course, so many others, you know, legendary figures, you know, legendary wrestlers over Texas did the same. But the Funk Brothers, man, you cannot deny or question anything that those guys did in this business here in the United States and Japan and abroad, everywhere. Those guys, name, I always say your name. If you really, really get at what you do, your name get there way before you do. And I know I heard about the Funk Brothers way before I ever saw what they looked like or anything like that. You know, so I just wanted to pay my respects to Dory Funk Jr., 85 years old, legend, man.
20: Incredible. I mean, this is a guy who wrestled his last match in 2017. You know, he was still doing stuff in Japan up until 2017, NWA World Champion in the 70s. Again, he and his brother Terry, the Funkin' Dojo, that they had the training
11: school. Double Cross Ranch, man.
20: Double Cross Ranch, Amarillo, Texas. This guy went in the Hall of Fame in 2009. Yeah, I mean, you can't write the history book of Texas wrestling without spending a substantial amount of chapters on Terry and Dory Funk and what they were able to do. And, you know, 85, I think, to put it in pro wrestling terms, hell of a run, Dory. You had a hell of a run. And, and yeah, I'm with you. My respects to his family, the whole Funk family. You know, I think, you know, people remember Terry, you know, a lot because Terry, you know, had the run in WWE during the Attitude Era and the ECW run and Beyond the Mat. I mean, I can't tell you, you've seen Beyond the Mat, right?
11: Yes, of course.
20: It's one of the great documentaries of all time. And you know, the line that everybody quotes in the locker room, like, if somebody's going to be if I see Danny Limelight, I go, hey, Danny, you going to be at next month's show? I'm not booked, Terry. You know, that's one of the great lines that Dennis Stamp said to Terry Funk. I'm not booked, Terry. You're not going to be in my last match. I'm not booked. You know, I don't do much. I jump. And he's talking about on the trampoline. Respect to Dennis Stamp.
11: Oh, my God. That was a good scene. That was a really, really good scene right there. You just swore they wrote that.
20: Bro, I'm not convinced they didn't.
11: That's how good it was, right?
20: Because you ain't going to be in my last match, man. I'm not booked, Terry. I'm not booked.
11: No, I'm going to tell you, it was too real. Ref the match
20: between me and Brett.
11: It couldn't have been written. It couldn't have been. Yeah. That was
20: never know when my next match is going to be. That's and he stuff. Said it. I just never know. So I jump. I don't do much of it. Jump, and he's jumping on the trampoline with the
11: Oh, my God, man. That was a good scene, man. Oh, my God. Oh,
20: but anyway, I mean, I think a lot of people think of Terry first. And, you know, we lost Terry a few years ago. And now, you know, the tag team is now reunited, you know, outside the pearly gates or inside the pearly gates, rather. So, again, your respect. It's crazy when you think about just the amount of names that came out of Texas that became megastars. Because Dory and Terry in the NWA territories, I mean, they were huge. I mean, they both had runs as NWA world champion. Everyone remembers the run that Terry had with Ric Flair, one of the great feuds between them. And that was just, you know, going back to the 70s. But before that, you know, we talk about the Paul Bosch era. You talk about guys like Jose Lothario. I'm just thinking like early on Texas guys. But then you, Eddie, JBL, Taker, Austin, Sean. I mean, right there is just an incredible Hall of Fame class all to itself. It's just strange the state has produced so much talent.
11: Yeah, man. I mean, and let's not forget about the unsung heroes of Texas, man, because there's so many of them, man. So many of them that we don't talk about that, really shaped and mold, you know, what us Texas wrestlers, you know, are really all about. Seriously, man. And probably one of the unsung heroes was Jose Lothario back in the day, you know.
20: Yeah.
11: He's San Antonio boy, but he definitely, was the guy who was the beginning. You know, one of the first carpenters laying that foundation, you know, and, I remember seeing it, you know, with my own eyes losing, you know, like a Gino Hernandez back in the day, you know, he's you know, one of the Texas boys.
20: Hernandez, yeah.
11: So it just, like I said, so many of them, unsung heroes that's just molded of what Texas wrestling was all about.
20: And the Von Erichs, right? I mean, the Von Erichs. I can't even think about
11: you know, forgetting that Von Erichs. They're at the top of the list. I mean, they're not unsung heroes.
20: No, they're here. Yeah, they are Texas wrestling.
11: Yeah, exactly.
20: Man. So, you know, again, shout out to Dory Funk Jr. and the whole Funk family. You know what? Another thing, though, in kind of relation to SummerSlam, you of course were on the call for the WWE radio, and that main event from night one was Brock and Oba. We talked about it on our ESPN radio show during the weekend, but then a couple days later on the Pat McAfee show, Brock officially retires from WWE, from everything, to quote himself. He said that at the WrestleMania, he took a bump from Oba and he thought to himself, I think I'm done. I can't do this anymore. You know, and he was able to get two more matches after that. But I think that, you know, I think we were talking about it too, because they did the tombstone on the exposed wood.
11: Oh, yeah.
20: But the fall from grace was on the mat.
11: yeah. But the knees were on the was on the wood.
20: Knees were on the wood.
11: Oh, that's what I was thinking about. I was like, oh, I just started screaming. Oh, that's got hurt. I was thinking about my knees as soon as he went down, man. I'm like, oh my God, that's got to hurt. But now,
20: you started icing your knees preemptively, off the strength.
11: I get it, man. You know, for Brock Lesnar, if that's the way he feels, Brock probably got, he's got enough money, you know, investments to walk away from this business. Yeah, I get it. If I was him, I would do the same thing. Enjoy it, man. Enjoy it. He's done everything. He's done everything in the sport of professional wrestling, as well as MMA, collegiate, everything. He's been sacrificing his body forever, since he was a little bitty boy. And you know, and I'm a true believer in taking a step back and enjoying the fruits of the labor. Yeah, man, do it, man. Do it, because you deserve it more than anything. Seriously, your family deserve it. Heck yeah, spend some of that money.
20: Yeah, I mean, I think his daughter, I believe, is in college. I think she's a college athlete, and his sons are on the come up. I think they're living in Canada, I think is where they live, Saskatchewan, Canada, or something like that. And then, yeah, to call it a career too in your quasi hometown, right? A place where you went to college, where you were on the Minnesota Vikings, you know, you almost made the team walking on after being a pro wrestler and never playing a down of football before. It's in that hometown, and to pass the torch to a guy like Oba, who, by the way, Oba came out on Raw the next week, just dressed immaculately, talking that big talk, saying he's the face of the new generation, and he'll walk through everybody who wants to come try him. I mean, what an anointing moment to say, I'm the guy who slayed the beast. Whew, come on, man.
11: He's in a great position, and he's handling it very, very well, man. He's matured like so quickly in this business. I'm not talking about as a man or anything like that, but as a performer, as a professional wrestler coming from, you know, the program into NXT to now the main roster and being the guy, you can't imagine how huge of a responsibility that really, really truly is. And for him, I'm watching him and I'm watching his every movement. Every time I see him too, you know, we always dab it up. And, I've always been like, one of, if not his biggest supporter, like down in NXT, I always used to pump him up and tell him, you know, how good he is and how he's doing everything right in the ring as well as out of the ring. And, right now he's taking that brass ring, man, and he's put it on. And I don't expect for him to try to give it up anytime soon to anybody. That's the way I see Oba Femi.
20: Oba Femi, but any words though on Brock? You know, I mean, his incredible career, first ballot Hall of Famer. You know, I think that if anybody doesn't see Brock as one of the greatest to ever lace him up, you know, we just aren't watching the same thing.
11: I mean, both runs that he had, you know, one was good, and then you would think he was on the downside, and that run turned out to be better. You know, and you go, wow, man, this guy. And then at the end here, you go, why did it take him that long to pick it up to this degree? But that's just the way the game goes. We got to take a break, guys. Stick around. You're inside the Hall of Fame. We'll be back in a minute. You ain't got a chance, boy.
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11: Oh, yeah, man. Welcome back inside the Hall of Fame, y'all. Just chopping it up, talking a little bit of, you know, professional wrestling, the retirement of Brock Lesnar. And he had a hell of a career. Give it up for Brock Lesnar. He had a hell of a career. Give it up for him. Give it up for Brock Lesnar. Yeah, he had a hell of a career. But, you know, what? Go ahead.
20: I was just going to ask you one more thing on Brock. It's, you know, we obviously his wrestling, incredible. When you think of Brock in the UFC, what's the first fight that comes to mind? Is it the Frank Mir rematch? Is it the first Frank Mir fight? Is it that beatdown on Heath Herring? Is it winning against Randy? Is it the comeback against Shane Carwin?
11: Man, the Carwin fight is the one that really, really put Brock in legendary status in the UFC. Because Shane Carwin was so dominating at that point, even to the point to where he had Brock Lesnar on the precipice, on the cusp of giving up. And Brock somehow, through will, and determination and just pure, you know, intestinal fortitude, stuck it out and pulled that fight off. It was a beautiful, beautiful. It was beautiful. That might have been Brock Lesnar's best fight in the UFC as far as I'm concerned.
20: You know what? That's the same fight that I have. Just because it didn't look like he was going to pull it out. It didn't look like he was going to get the victory against Shane. You know, Shane just looked so dominant and looked like he was going to submit him. And then through sheer force, willpower, desire, and God-given ability, Brock Lesnar was able to get out of it. I remember watching also the Heath Herring fight. Even though it's not the most notable Brock Lesnar fight, it was one where I saw him just obliterate a human being. I mean, those hammer fists. Yeah, Heath Herring never fought again. He never fought again.
11: Yeah, but Heath Herring, man, come on. I mean,
20: let's, I know. No, no, I know.
11: We gotta
20: it's not
11: be real.
20: Shane Carwin. It's not.
11: No,
20: Frank Mir.
11: He was as far as grading fighters, ABC. He was a C fighter.
20: Yeah, I think that's generous.
11: Yeah.
20: I think that's generous.
11: It is.
20: And beating Randy Couture also was crazy. Even though Randy was at a certain stage in his career, to have your fourth pro fight and you go and you become the UFC heavyweight champion. It's insane. He's just one of the best of all time. I interrupted your train of thought. You were going somewhere before.
11: Oh, no, no. I just thought, you know, before we even got to, you know, our last segment, we got to touch on something that was mentioned here over the weekend. I don't know, maybe Friday, but from one of our colleagues, Conrad Thompson, a comment that's going around the internet right now that's blowing up on YouTube and the Graham X, all of that stuff, as far as his comments I made about Roman Reigns being overrated.
20: And I
11: could take that coming from someone who hadn't been in the wrestling business for quite some time, someone who hadn't been around, you know, people who really know this business. I could see someone like that saying something like that about Roman Reigns, but Conrad Thompson, man, he's so far off on this take. It's not even funny, man. I mean, it's like, you know, a mountain compared to a molehill. That's how big of a, you know, a stretch this comment is as far as Roman Reigns. Roman Reigns, I've said it once. I've said a thousand times. Right now at this stage of the game, Roman Reigns is the best damn wrestler in the world. All right? He's the best. And I know. I spot talent. I see it all day long. I know if a guy can make it in this business, within 3 minutes, if he get in my ring, I know if he's going to have a chance at making it. And when I watch a guy like Roman, who's had nothing but flawless matches with every guy that has stepped in the ring with him on the biggest stages there have been, I go all the way back to Bobby Lashley, who hadn't been in the company. How long has it been since Bobby hadn't been in the company?
20: I mean, this last run since he left, 3 years, I guess.
11: 3 years, three, four years.
20: 3, 4 years. That was like 10, right? Or something like that. 10 or 11.
11: Exactly. But I go back to, say 5, 6 years of Roman's matches. Go pull them up. That's all you got to do. The proof is in the pudding. All you got to do is the video don't lie. The video don't lie. And the video tells you every guy that has been in the ring with Roman Reigns, they've had their best match. Every one of them. Every guy that get in the ring with Roman, that's the best match they're going to have the year. All right? And that's just fact. Go ahead.
20: Yeah. No, I'm going to say it's hard for me to disagree. And I guess let me put into context for the people listening. You may not have heard exactly what he said or maybe you just saw a headline. This shout out to Conrad Thompson. This is what he said on his podcast with Eric Bischoff. He said, I think that Roman Reigns is probably the most overrated main eventer in WWE history. He goes on to say he just flies in, takes 12 minutes to get to the ring, wrestles the same kind of match, does it really, really slow, gets his hand raised, and he moves on. he's Goldberg if Goldberg worked more than 10 minutes. I think that's also a shot at Goldberg that's unnecessary, but we respectfully disagree, Conrad. And, you know, he's a colleague, obviously, but I think that, and it's his opinion and he's entitled to it. But to me, you see what Roman did at SummerSlam against Seth. It was magic. Now, I could see you go, yeah, but that's Seth. Seth has a good match with anybody. Okay, I'll take that. Let's go back to WrestleMania. WrestleMania, Roman Reigns versus CM Punk, one of the best main events of WrestleMania history. The common denominator there is Roman Reigns as well. Punk, I mean, you could go to WrestleMania 40, Cody Rhodes versus Roman Reigns. It was the match of the maybe decade, just based off the payoff of it. I mean, it means there's so many. This guy's been in the main event for, 11 times, more than any other guy in history. And you can't say it's not because he didn't earn it. Every time he's put in that spot, he delivers. I mean, every time. That is a magnificent, magnificent run.
11: I would love to know who would he put in Roman Reigns' spot. That's what I would want. Who do you put in Roman Reigns' spot that's going to go out there and carry that? Because Roman, there again, he doesn't just make himself look good. That's a given. You talk about the match that he had with CM Punk. And let's talk about CM Punk's last match.
20: With Cody.
11: Against Cody. It was nowhere near the same match or as good of a match that he had with Roman. We could debate that, but I don't think it was, I think that was CM at 47 years old. CM Punk looked younger than I have seen him look in quite some time in that match. He looked phenomenal in that match. It looked like he could work another 10 years. But after the Cody match, I might reevaluate that.
20: Maybe 10 months. No, I'm kidding. That's just a joke. It's just a joke. Please don't take that seriously.
11: They're going to attribute that to me.
20: To you. Booker T says CM Punk can't last 10 more months. 10
11: months. That's it. But that's what Roman, that's how Roman makes you feel. That's what he gives you when he goes out there and performs. And he does it with everybody that he gets in the ring with. Everybody that worked with Roman walks away a better performer. And I say that being a guy that's been out of business for quite some time, but I know what I'm looking at when I look at a guy like Roman Reigns. And when I say he's the best in the world right now. From a storytelling perspective, wrestling comes secondary to guys that go out there and literally do everything right, everything good. I mean, because he can wrestle, that's no doubt. Telling a story that he could do that without even – blinking an eye, having that star appeal when he walked to the ring, and you talk about that 12 minutes, he can get away with walking and take 12 minutes. So that's my point. That's my point. He's the total package as far as, if I had to draw up what the prototypical superstar would look like, it'd be Roman Reigns.
20: And I can agree that at the beginning of his run, did it feel like he was quote unquote, forced down our throats, like a little bit, right? I mean, yeah, obviously he was the guy. They put him in that spot and they wanted to make sure he stayed in the spot. Same way they did Cena. And guess what? The similar DNA that to him and Cena is they both grew to being the best in the company, right? I mean, Cena wasn't there in 2005 when he won his first WWE title, but boy, a few years into that run, there was nobody better than John Cena. To go out there and put on a main event style match. And I think the same thing with Roman. Roman's so excellent. It's not even close. I don't want to disrespect any of the talent on the roster, but he's number one and number two is far below, in my opinion, like just as far as that main event box office attraction. And if you weren't making the company money, you're not main eventing 11 WrestleManias. That's just not going
11: to
20: happen.
11: No, he's the real deal. I mean, he's the real deal. And I just want to speak on that. Yeah. I'm not trying to ride Roman's coattails or anything. I'm not trying to say
20: anything. No, you're a company man.
11: I'm not a company man. I'm just spitting facts here as far as this guy goes. I've been in the ring with a lot of guys, some of the best. And this guy's really, really good. He really is really good. Hey guys, stick around. You're in the Hall of Fame. We'll be back.
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2: Welcome back inside the Hall of Fame, y'all. It's your boy Booker T with Brad Gilmore. Yeah, man, we just chopping it up. What's wrong, man? How you feel?
3: Yeah, it's funny. Yeah, I'm fine. I just like listen back to some of the stuff. Like, you know, we do the commercial read, and then sometimes it just becomes background noise, like during the break. But I just sat and listened to it, and that's got to be the craziest thing I've ever recorded in my entire life. It's an erection resurrection. It demanded its own Instagram account.
2: Coming back to live.
3: Blue Chew promo code Booker for those who want to snap it to a chew. Chew it and do it, of course. You know, I was actually looking and I saw JBL had responded to Conrad. I think they got into it on something to wrestle with about this same topic. And this is what JBL said. He said he wasn't buying Conrad's logic. He argued that wrestling has always been judged the top star partly by how business is forming while that person is carrying the company. JBL said, if business is bad, you blame the top guy. If business is good, you got to give top guy credit to some degree or not. Is Nick Khan one of the great executives? He's one of the greatest executives in the world. He's not just wrestling. Nick Khan's a genius, but Roman's the guy that's spearheading the ship. Now, is he surrounded by a lot of great talent? Yes, absolutely. So was Hogan. So was San Martino. He's main evented more WrestleManias than anybody in history. How is he not the top guy? He comes back. He's the main event. How is he not the top guy? We never thought we would see dominance like Bruno until we saw Roman. And you mentioned that people sat out there and booed for 8 minutes without a break. Name another character in the last 20 years that people would do anything for 8 minutes. And then they go on to have quite a spirited back and forth with one another about this same topic. So Conrad sticking to his guns. I appreciate him for sticking to his guns. But there's a lot of meat on that bone. And I think JBL is more on the side of what you were saying is, Roman, I agree with him too. Like Roman, what was it? 1,316 days he was the WWE champion.

0: That's never going to happen again.
1: You know,
0: it's never going to happen. Who, like, here's my question. This is no disrespect. And this is not just WWE. I pose it to you. Who else in the wrestling universe who's currently active or was active in the last 5 years could have done what Roman Reigns did with that run and elevate as many guys as he did? He elevated Sammy. He elevated Jay. He elevated Jimmy. He elevated Jacob. He elevated Solo. He elevated Cody. Anybody. Come on, man. Like, it's just
1: I don't think I didn't think anybody would be able to weather that storm and be that guy in that position after John Cena did it. I mean, just because John was like the Iron Man, you know, but then here comes Roman, who you say all those accolades you just put out there, all those guys you just, you know, talked about that he elevated and being in that spot for so many years, over 1,000 days and whatnot. That don't happen without Roman Reigns. And the company do not put you in that spot unless they trust you to be able to do that. And I can't tell you how many times, about the company being able to trust you, you know, and I've said that here on this show and people really don't understand what I mean by it. What I mean by being able to trust you is trust you to make every big event, trust you to be able to, you know, strap it up when you really not, you know, 100%, be able to go out there and do those own sales and, you know, all of those meet and greets and that grunt work that, you know, a lot of people don't see, you know. So this dude, Roman Reigns, is truly the real deal. Like I said, what he's done over his time at the top, at that top level, with the pressure that he's had inside and out of the ring has been extraordinary. It really has been.
0: I mean, there's a guy who is trending one direction and it didn't look like, oh man, like he might just be getting booed for a lifetime, right? I mean, the people are rejecting him. And then he comes back at SummerSlam 2020 with the tribal chief character after defeating cancer. Can we put that out there? After defeating cancer, he comes back in 2020 at SummerSlam and goes on the most legendary run in modern professional wrestling history. And the business is bigger than it's ever been, more global than it's ever been. And Roman has that aura. And I know he's accused of aura farming, whatever really that means, but he does have that aura of like, when you see him on the card, you're like, oh man, hey, Roman's working tonight. Oh, there's going to be a Roman match on the show. You know, it's like exciting. It makes you tune in. Imagine that. He's a draw and he delivers.
1: Yeah.
0: Imagine that.
1: Yeah. Yeah.
0: The argument was main eventer, most overrated main eventer in WWE history, not pro wrestler, overrated main eventer. And that makes the argument even weaker.
1: I think that is, and I'm going to just put it out there. I think that's just Conrad speaking from an old thinking disposition.
0: Like from an old school wrestling fan.
1: He's thinking about the Hogans. He's thinking about, you know, Savage, you know, he's thinking about perhaps the Stone Cold Steve Austin, you know, the world, but we're in a digital world now. We're in a totally different era, you know, than we were back in those days. But, it doesn't mean that being in that main event spot is less than, you know, any, you know what I mean? Because I feel like Roman Reigns today, in today's professional wrestling, Roman Reigns is the guy to carry that mantle without any shadow of a doubt.
0: Yeah, no, you get no disagreement.
1: Like I say, who else do you put in that spot? I mean, I'd be willing to debate with you. Who do you put in Roman's spot?
0: It's hard to think. It's hard to think.
1: Name one guy you put in Roman's spot. Take nothing away from the talent that's on the roster right now. Take nothing away from any of those guys. And not saying that you can't put one of those guys in Roman's spot and the business is going to move on. The business always moves on. All right. Yeah. It's not going to stop for anybody. That's just part of the business. But who at this point you say, let me just you know, put them in Roman spot and you know, drop Roman down. That would be bad for business in any way, shape, or form, in my opinion. I could be wrong. I could be wrong.
0: But, you know, again, and to shoot Conrad a little bail, he's an older fan. It's like you said, like he likes the Hogans and the Flairs and that style of wrestling. And I mean, in that generation, that's the generation he grew up on. You know, I grew up on the generation where you and Rock and Triple H and Austin were all on top. And like, I have an affinity for that. You know, I was debating somebody Saturday about Michael Jordan being the GOAT, right? I'm like, he won 6 rings. And this guy who is a LeBron James fan goes, well, he only did it on one team. I'm like, what does that even mean? I don't even know isn't that more impressive?
1: Exactly. That's even a better argument.
0: Thank you for making that for me. But, you know, again, people have their guys and they're going to ride for their guys. And, I mean, I don't think Roman Reigns, you can't use the word overrated as far as I'm concerned. But you know what? It's an interesting debate. And guess what? Maybe Conrad just wanted to generate a conversation. And boy, did he.
1: Maybe that's what it was. Like I said, maybe that's what it was.
0: Yeah. I know we have a super chat, but real quick, I want to get your reaction because I know that you've been a big champion of her. Chelsea Green, WWE Women's Champion. She did it at SummerSlam. Huge pop. Everybody loved it. I think she's got like an orbital bone injury right now, but she said she's not going to relinquish that championship for any reason.
1: Smart.
0: So what do you think of her?
1: Work through the pain, baby.
0: Work through the pain, baby.
1: You work too hard. You work too hard to get here and to have to, you know, give it up like that. It would not be poetic justice at all for, like I say, hard as she's worked to get there, man. Put the face mask on, go out there and get the work done. It's just part of the game. But I'm a huge, huge fan of Chelsea Green. When she won the title and the way she won it, it was beautiful. It was put together perfectly. And the fans, man, the fans gave her flowers big time. She truly deserved to be in that spot.
0: I agree with you. I think that she was so fantastic. She was so fantastic out there and she's done so great with everything they've given her. I'm just happy that, you know, she got her flowers and her moment. This is our super chat before we get out of here. Kai Tono says, I know nasty when I see it, and I sure glad to see PJ Vasa on main event. She didn't win, but she has arrived. And those who know, VT, that's you. Who you with?
1: PJ Vasa, man. She's somebody I've got a chance to work with, LFG, you know, a couple of seasons. And she's growing into, you know, who she's to become. Is she ready for a spot on the main roster? Is she ready? I don't know, but opportunity is something Vic and I, we have been talking about since the beginning of the year. And I really feel like in NXT, this is the year of opportunity. Somebody right now, somebody can literally step into NXT and really blow that son of a gun up. And I ain't lying. And I wish I was, you know, 30 years younger. You know what I'm saying? I'd be 30 years, 35. But nah, man, this is the year of the taking. So let's see what PJ Boss will do.
0: All right. Well, those are our super chats. We appreciate you, everybody.
1: Hey man, we got to get up out of here, man. I got to get ready for NXT tomorrow. NXT tomorrow. Don't miss out. Don't get shut out. Your boy Vic Joseph will be calling the action. So, boom. Cannot wait to do that. But I want to thank everybody for stepping inside the Hall of Fame, getting your champagne, which is caviar dreams. Bradley, for all the heavy lifting, man. You did your dumbbell work today, dog. You did your dumbbell work. I want to thank you for that. As always, and guys, like I always say, until next time, peace. We love you. We out.

0: Never ever wake up, never ever wake up in God I trust. But just when I thought I had enough.
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2: Brian Windhorst made the statement, Kevin Durant is the greatest U.S. Olympian basketball player ever.
3: Great.
2: I guess you can make that argument.
3: That's great for Houston Rockets basketball.
4: Neat stuff, Brian.
2: That's great when it's Simone Biles, but I guess it's not great when it's
3: because Simone Biles doesn't compete for, like, Houston gymnastics.
4: Simone Biles is not putting burners out on all the other girls.
2: You don't know.
4: Girl, she's so stupid.
2: She could. You don't know.
3: What you do
4: but
3: know.
4: But I do know for a
3: there's
4: fact.
3: There's no evidence.
2: There's no evidence of Kevin Durant doing it either.
4: How come he didn't deny it?
3: No denial.
2: He didn't admit it.
3: No denials from the Rockets.
2: I mean, come on. I want some hard evidence. I got nothing here.
3: You weren't consistently used the term low key. You don't need hard evidence.
4: Yeah, you're just as bad.
2: Whenever I talk about Jabari, Jabari is low key.
3: And where'd you get that from?
2: I don't know that it was from Kevin Durant.
3: You had suggested that KD said it.
2: You don't know.
3: I know that.
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1: 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Adam, happy to have you aboard here on this fine little program. 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
1: Hey, listen, it's the first dance, and we like to do things, as Q Myers likes to say, a little bit differently here on Game Night. And the way we do it goes like this.
3: I made you look.
0: Game Night. 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
4: Made you look.
1: Let's get it popping. We begin in the WNBA. Final score. Caitlin Clark, Kelsey Mitchell. 50 points combined in a 106-92 win at Gainbridge Fieldhouse over the New York Liberty. As you just heard in the sports update, CC passes Sue Bird for third all-time amongst guards in double-doubles. Here's the real stat that you need to listen to, Adam Kaufman. Sue Bird.
2: All ears.
1: Sue Bird, 28 career double-doubles. That was third all-time. 580 games. Caitlin Clark, 29 career double-doubles, 82 career games.
2: I mean, she's decent, right? She's an okay basketball player.
1: Yeah, you know.
2: If only people noticed, if only people paid any level of attention to Caitlin Clark, that would be the real win.
1: Only we talked about the basketball, am I right, brother man?
2: Like, she just never comes up. It's the weirdest thing.
1: And when we do talk about her, we don't talk about stats like that. By the way.
2: She can ball. Look, 22 and 10.
1: 22 and 10.
2: Again, another. I just wish, honestly, like, if we were paying attention to this game before we came on, that it was a little bit more of a game. I mean, you saw the Fever run away from the Liberty in the second quarter, plus 12 in that quarter. And from there, it was just New York trying to play catch up. I mean, the Liberty led this thing by 21 points at one point. It really wasn't much of a contest, which for a marquee event on a Tuesday night, two very evenly matched teams, similar records, would have been cool if they were just a little bit closer coming down to the wire. Didn't pan out that way.
1: Yeah, what I love that the Indiana Fever do is they'll be up 20 at half, and then somehow magically I'll go into the home studio, I'll get the radio dial all ready to go for the program, and then I look and it's a five-point game in the third quarter. The Indiana Fever love to do that. They did not do that tonight. I greatly appreciate that for my own health, and I also, for the sake of context, will give you the most double-doubles by a guard in WNBA history. Caitlin Clark is within distance of Courtney Williams, who is second on that all-time list with 31 career double-doubles. She did it in 367 games, of course, still active for that first-place Minnesota Lynx squad and still putting up buckets herself. Courtney Vandersloot still hooping with the Chicago Sky, 63 career double-doubles, 452 career games. Adam, what made you look on this fine Tuesday?
2: Well, listen, I know we've got a WNBA season. The playoffs are right around the corner. Fall is coming. It's August, Mia, and August means football. Training camps are underway, and we're getting some decisions being made across the league, including some of these quote-unquote QB controversies. I'll tell you what, there was never a question, not for one singular second, in Minnesota. For all the coach speak about J.J. McCarthy, last year's week one starter, year two, although kind of sort of year one after his rookie season washed out by injury, that he would have a chance to compete. No. The moment Minnesota signed Kyler Murray, not that he's just this, you know, overly deserving player. I mean, he hasn't been a Pro Bowler in years. He only played five games last year, but he's been in the league. He's approaching 30. He's a veteran. He's done some things. He's been in awards conversations. The moment they go out and sign Kyler Murray, that was the end for J.J. McCarthy. And I appreciate Kevin O'Connell, the head coach from Minnesota, saying that McCarthy's still part of the organization's plans and he can write his story and blah, blah, blah. No, it's over. It's over. You're done. You're Mitchell Trubisky. I'm sorry. Goodbye. It is Kyler Murray's show. He's the guy. He's the week one starter. Fourth straight year for Minnesota with a starting QB different from the previous year in week one. That's not great. But you needed an answer. You needed to appease Justin Jefferson and some of the other weapons that you have there. You need someone who can get him the ball. The question will be, ultimately, Mia, can Kyler Murray stay on the field? Arizona didn't believe so. It's why the Cardinals paid him $35.5 million to go away, and he went to Minnesota for a mill and change. But I'm excited about the Kyler Murray era. It was inevitable, and it's also, by the way, the right decision.
1: Why is it the right decision, Adam?
2: Because, again, he can play. J.J. McCarthy can't play. He played 10 games last year. Mia, you and I were meeting for the first time. I don't know if you're a giant college football fan, how locked in you are, were on Michigan a couple years back.
1: Listen, J.J. McCarthy may not be able to play football, but nine can play football. Nine is very, very good at playing football. Or no, not on nine. It's 11. Wow, I really already outed myself as not being that locked in into college football. It also tells you how much I've followed J.J. McCarthy and his alter ego in the last 3 years since he exited Michigan.
2: Listen, we've all gotten things wrong as it relates to being sports fans and doing what we do and having takes and whatever. If there's one that I will, for the rest of my life, unless he goes out and he's Sam Darnold and Baker Mayfield and flips the script and all that with that next stop wherever it is after Minnesota, if J.J. McCarthy continues on the pace that he is at and he becomes like Josh Rosen or something, then I'll forever be patting myself on the back because I didn't think this guy could play in college. And I know he won a national championship, but honestly, did he? Like, did he win a national championship or did Harbaugh on the run game win the national championship? Well, I think J.J. McCarthy was a great game manager. He wasn't a great player. And that was overly obvious throughout last year and the up and down 10-game stretch around all of the injuries that he suffered.
1: It's funny you bring up the run game. By the way, nine is the alter ego that J.J. McCarthy plays homage and plays into, by the way. It's in homage to his number at the University of Michigan. What I think is interesting about bringing up the run game and how that is what won Michigan the 2023 national title, Adam, is the idea of Minnesota potentially having to lean more into the run game in general, regardless of who their quarterback is. That's at least been the report out of Minnesota so far during training camp has been, well, yes, they didn't get a whole heck of a lot out of the quarterback position last year. Kevin O'Connell was not happy with what he got out of the run game as well. And when you know that Kyler Murray's availability could be in question, when you know J.J. McCarthy's level of aptitude could be in question, and you need to build up that young quarterback, or in the case of Kyler Murray, that veteran quarterback with a strong run game. Well, I mean, that's kind of what J.J. McCarthy's been doing all along. So if the run game is much improved from last year, then did J.J. McCarthy maybe not really even get a fair shake at this thing?
2: Again, it would be here. This is where I'll talk out of both sides of my mouth, just to play it fair. It would be ridiculous for me to sit here and say, this guy sucks, it's over, he's done, there's no chance he's going to have a career, because we've seen enough guys prove over the course of time, even just recent history, let alone all time, that the grass can be greener elsewhere, the change of scenery, that fit, that coaching, that systems, that all of this stuff, it matters. Again, Baker Mayfield had a good year in Cleveland, and then obviously the sort of brief resurgence there with the Rams, it reinvigorated his confidence, and then he does what he's done in Tampa, and he got the payday, and now it's the, you know, bet on himself year that he's got in front of him. But Sam Darnold, nobody in a million years would have thought Sam Darnold would be a Super Bowl champion after what we saw throughout multiple stops in his career. Daniel Jones, you know, was in the MVP conversation last year until the Colts, you know, totally torpedoed and he got hurt and all of that, and so he is now having a resurgence to this stage of his career. So I would be ignorant to sit here and say that it is impossible for J.J. McCarthy. I don't believe it. I don't think it's going to happen. But for me to just absolutely dismiss it, that would be naive because, again, those factors do matter. But, man, I mean, for him to look back or sit there and say, well, did he not get a fair shake in part because of the run game? Well
1: look, I should preface it. Let me clarify.
2: If
1: the run game is improved, would it really make a difference if it's J.J. McCarthy?
2: How much are you
1: going to
2: improve it with Aaron Jones and Jordan Mason?
1: Well, again, your offensive line stays healthy, too. Christian Darrisaw has also battled injuries over the last few years.
2: Sure. Yeah, I just I like Jordan Mason. And, you know, for people out there, like best ball drafts and season-long fantasy and all of that, I think Mason's going to have a good season, a good depth piece, a guy that you can get late or mid-rounds in your drafts. You know, you don't have to overdraft him. But I think he's ultimately going to emerge and be the number one. You know, he's going to be the RB1, not necessarily a bell cow. It's not generally the system. They like to share the ball, and that's fine. But Aaron Jones on the wrong side of 30. He's dealing with injuries. You know, it continues to be in the news currently, even here in training camp. There's no way he plays a full season. He generally doesn't at this stage. And so, you know, it's not like you've got the, you know, Price in Seattle or, you know, the escaping my name now in Arizona, the who they just drafted top three.
1: Jeremiah Love.
2: Love, thank you. So, and how does one forget about Love? There are good young bell cow backs that are primed to take the league by storm. That's not what we have in Minnesota right here. So even if the offensive line is healthier, even if Kyler Murray, you know, plays a little bit the way he did a couple of seasons ago when he did play a rare full season for him, I still don't think that Aaron Jones Sr. and Jordan Mason are going to be what carries Minnesota to victory. What you're going to need, not to oversimplify this thing for a second, how about Justin Jefferson does what he's supposed to do and what he's capable of doing and didn't have the opportunity to do when J.J. McCarthy was throwing him the ball? I don't know if you've looked at his numbers recently, Mia. Justin Jefferson, who is generally very durable, he played 17 games last year. He had 84 catches, not a career low, but not far off, and only 1,048 yards. 1,048 yards. You know what he did 2 years prior?
1: What
2: he had 1,074 yards in 10 games. 10. 7 fewer games. He was putting up more yards. When this guy plays a healthy season, 1,500, 1,600, 1,800 yards, that, like, at a minimum, he should be a 1,400-yard receiver with a capable quarterback, and he didn't have one last year. So you're bringing in a quote-unquote, not, I mean, it was a little bit of a cast-off, again, to go back to Arizona paying him to go away. It's not like you're bringing in this star quarterback, but you are bringing in what should be a marked improvement over J.J. McCarthy, and that is as much to cater to your offense and improve your team after, you know, a late rally. They were pretty bad, what, 4-8, and then they win their last five, so they finish above 500, but it's still a bad year. You don't go to the playoffs. You're fourth on the odds board to win the division this year. The expectations are not high, but if you want to surprise somebody, if you want to go out there and perform, Justin Jefferson is your most valuable, most important, best player. He needs to go out there and be the star that he is. And it just wasn't going to happen in my mind with J.J. McCarthy throwing him the ball. At least with Kyler Murray, you got a chance.
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4: It's clear that Philly has a championship-level defense. 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

0: Yes, for the first time in 53 years, the New York Knicks are the world champs.
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7: The banner will soar into the rafters at Madison Square Garden on October 20th, opening night for the 2026-2027 season. But did the NBA pick the right opponent for the New York Knicks on championship ring night? This is game night here on ESPN Radio. Mia O'Brien, Adam Kaufman. 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If you want to reach us at any time, you can reach us at 1-888-SAY-ESPN. That is 1-888-729-3776. Adam, it'll be LeBron James with a pseudo home game, if you may, if the rumors are true, and he's really going to live in New York City and commute to Philadelphia every single day with a helicopter. I still don't buy that. Nonetheless, the Sixers, the Knicks, opening night. Are you buying it, or do you say, meh, doesn't really do it for me?
8: Well, I'm buying LeBron commuting from New York. I'll start
7: you
8: there.
7: I do buy that.
8: I do. I really do. Because what could be more LeBron than making this whole thing about himself on a daily basis?
7: Do you support the helicopter, though?
8: People are going to be tracking it the way they track planes. It's going to be amazing. Where's the helicopter's path? It's going to be amazing commentary until people get wildly bored of it.
7: Simultaneously, Adam, not to cut you off, but people talk out of both sides of their mouth, though, because when LeBron James chose Philadelphia, so many said this is going to be great. He's going to race Tyrese Maxey and Jaylen Brown to the facility. They're going to be there at 5 a.m. They're reinvigorating his career. So my man's out here flying at 4:30 a.m. from New York City in a helicopter to Philadelphia, which I don't even think that takes half. It takes more than a half hour.
8: Old Rocky's going to be out there at the crack of dawn running up the steps and banging the Liberty Bell. No, LeBron was never – it was never about being a Philadelphia resident. Look, Renee's a New York guy. He probably agrees with this. If it were truly up to New York to LeBron, and in my mind, this is not like, oh, somebody told me. I'm just – if I feel – and we've heard the rumors, right, that LeBron was interested in going to the Knicks and the Knicks were not interested in LeBron. And – I firmly believe, had the Knicks not won the championship last year, that would have been an entirely different story. Without a doubt in my mind, LeBron James would be a New York Knick today if the Knicks had not won the title. And there is nothing he would have loved more than to call, much, you know, like playing it, I mean, not the Staples Center anymore, but playing in L.A. and the, you know, legendary Los Angeles and a marquee franchise and, the you know, all the titles and all of that. I think he would have loved to wrap up his career as a New York Knick and calling the Mecca, Madison Square Garden, his home, and having the celebrities as they were throughout the NBA Finals and throughout the playoffs, but mostly the Finals, out there for every single home game, getting their close look at LeBron throughout his farewell tour of a last season or two. That would have been the dream. LeBron wanted to be a Knick. LeBron wanted to call New York home, and he settled to a degree. He couldn't get New York. The Knicks weren't interested. They won the title. Great. And so they're building what they've got going on, and good on them for making that decision. It's not easy to turn down a guy like LeBron. Obviously, 27 teams, according to the reports, reached out about his services. So we obviously know, you know, at least one that wasn't on that list. So I think, he's going to be in and around Times Square, and New York is going to be home, and there's going to be all the marketing and the endorsements. And obviously, the guy's made more than $1 billion off the court in his career to begin with, never mind on the floor earnings. And it's just going to, we're going to see him on reality shows. He's going to be in movies. He's going to make, you know, more guest appearances on TV shows. It's going to be a New York continuation of what happened in LA. But does it follow with winning in Philadelphia? I am very skeptical, but that's another conversation entirely. But this makes sense as a day one game. I won't call it a first game, Mia, because for whatever ridiculous reason, at 3 p.m. Eastern on a Tuesday, we've got Celtics and Pistons. I say that as a Boston fan. I don't know why that's tipping off the year as opposed to Sixers-Knicks, but whatever.
7: Hey, listen, we announced, or rather the Field of 68 announced earlier today that the 24-hour college basketball tournament to kick off, or not even a tournament so much as just an all-day marathon, is back in college hoops. And so the NBA wants a piece of that. They would like to dominate an entire day's calendar worth of programming. And I'm here for it. I think it's exciting. I think people try to get off work early or, you know, say, hey, if you're working from home that day, you want to pop on a basketball game in the afternoon. We've seen it with Major League Baseball's playoff expansion with the wild card week. That has been certainly something that I think has re-engaged baseball fans, because you have 3 days of nonstop baseball. And so I think for basketball, I'm cool with it. I know it's weird. The Celtics and the Pistons are the two teams that quite frankly got left at the altar in the Eastern Conference last year because the Knicks became the hottest team in all of basketball down the home stretch of the season. But at the same time, it's still two teams that figure to be in the Eastern Conference playoff conversation this upcoming year.
8: Yeah, I think both teams are going to be good. I think there are a lot of people that are kind of wondering if we're going to see a step back from both. You know, obviously with the Pistons winning the East last year in terms of the regular season anyway, finishing as the one seed and not having or even really addressing the lack of secondary scoring, which is what bested them in the playoffs in large part. You didn't have a reliable answer after Cade Cunningham. It wasn't going to be, like, all due respect, Tobias Harris, sorry. And Jalen Duren, we know that offense is, one, I'm surprised he's even back there after the turbulent offseason those two sides had. But while he took a major step forward from what he did previously, that's not the root of his game. You know, you don't have that reliable guy after Cade. And then the Celtics, obviously, with gigantic changes in the offseason in terms of just their overall leadership core. Obviously, Tatum is there, but now, you know, Brown is gone to Philadelphia. But, you know, this is a team that now people are, well, they overachieved. They worked hard. They won 56 games. They're bound to take a step backward. But, yeah, both teams are going to be in the mix for playoff spots. They'll be in that top six. I don't think we're looking at, you know, play-in tournament teams across the four that we're talking about, Philly, Boston, Detroit, and New York. You know, fill out the roster from or the playoff field from there. But to open the season with those two and to do it during the day, it's just, I don't know, it's forced programming to me. I don't think you need to have a triple header on opening night.
7: Early returns on the betting market for these games. The Pistons currently 1.5-point favorites at home against the Celtics. The Knicks 4.5-point favorites against the Sixers. And the third game on opening day, San Antonio hosting Oklahoma City. Spurs 1.5-point favorites. What is the best Christmas Day matchup in the NBA this year? That's next on Game Night.
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1: I'm Mia O'Brien. Kyler Murray has been named the starting quarterback of the Minnesota Vikings. Head coach Kevin O'Connell announced today. O'Connell also told reporters that former number 10 overall pick J.J. McCarthy is the Vikings' backup, and Carson Wentz, quote, remains on the roster. Murray signed a one-year, $1.3 million vet minimum deal with Minnesota this offseason. Other news around the NFL, Bears safety Kobe Bryant underwent knee surgery on Friday, according to his head coach Ben Johnson, and will miss 4 to 6 months. Bryant signed a three-year, $40 million contract with the club this offseason. The 2026-2027 NBA schedule has been released. The defending champion New York Knicks will host LeBron James and the Sixers on opening night, October 20th. A rematch of last year's Western Conference Finals also on the docket on opening day as the Spurs and Thunder square off. Christmas Day matchups headlined by the Spurs-Knicks championship game rematch at high noon. Marquee matchup in the W tonight between the Indiana Fever and the New York Liberty. Kelsey Mitchell and Caitlin Clark combined for 50 points en route to a 106-92 win. Two games in the W currently in progress. Let's first check in with the Phoenix Mercury going up against the Los Angeles Sparks. LA currently in front 28-23, 8:06 to go in the second. Then a biggie, the Las Vegas Aces hosting the Red Hot Washington Mystics. Washington in front 28-26. That game is also in the second quarter. Yankees hold on to beat the Mariners 4-1. Blue Jays handed the Red Sox their fourth straight L 5-3. White Sox fall to the Reds in 10-5-4. Cardinals blank the Phillies 2-0. And the Braves beat the Mets 4-0. For more scores and analysis, check out ESPN.com and the all-new ESPN app. It's August 11th, but is the WNBA playoff field already set? That's coming up next on Game Night with Adam Kaufman and yours truly, right here on ESPN Radio.
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1: LeBron James couldn't stop Adam Silver and friends from mapping out over 1,000 games that will take place on the hardwood in the association over the next calendar year. Welcome into Game Night here. Mia O'Brien, Adam Kaufman, joined now by ESPN basketball analyst Monica McNutt, who, of course, also the wonderful radio color analyst for the champion New York Knicks, who will play on opening night when they host LeBron James and the Sixers. Monica, we've got to start there. Your reaction, certainly not a surprise to see the defending champs playing on opening day, but the three games on the docket and, of course, the King coming to Manhattan, have you feeling like blank?
3: Oh, it's NBA basketball again. Yay. you know what, guys? I'm going to be honest with you. I've been so deep in the weeds with all this W stuff that I, like, glanced at it and was like, cool. I will say the 3 o'clock start on opening day, I was like, that's different. But I think I saw the names that I expected to see. I mean, the OKC-San Antonio matchup is one for the books. I figured we would get Sixers. I wasn't sure if we would get Sixers-Knicks or Sixers-Celtics, but I figured we'd see the Sixers and the Knicks for sure.
4: And the 3 p.m. too, I mean, it'd be one thing if it was a Saturday or a Sunday, but on a Tuesday, in the middle of the work week, it does seem a little bit strange for sure. But in terms of that middle game, is this the appropriate matchup? Should it be New York and Philly? How much of this is tied, do you think, to just the fact that LeBron wound up in Philly when New York may or may not have been his preferred suitor?
3: So the last part of your question, Adam, I think the Knicks are the defending champs, and now if this team that has clearly been put together to be a champion is going to do that, they've got to go through the Knicks. So I buy into that storyline more than I do the free agent destination of it all for LeBron. But I do think that the league got it right in terms of making sure that that middle game was represented. We are still in many ways basking off of the Knicks championship here in New York. And I think that energy will still be very palpable to start the season. Now, I have been told that championship trophies quickly begin to lose their shine, and we'll see just how real that is. But I think on opening night, the fervor will still be there. And remember, like, this thing got closed out on the road for Knicks fans, so that'll be quite a return to the Garden.
1: Monica McNutt joining us here on Game Night on ESPN Radio. Does a great job covering the MNBA and, of course, the WNBA, where we segue to now. As you noted, Monica, you're deep in the weeds when it comes to the W season, which has, depending on which team we're talking about, somewhere between a dozen or so games remaining on the regular season slate. My biggest question as I look at this next month, of course, knowing September, the layoff due to the FIBA World Cup over in Germany, it just feels like the field of eight in the postseason is already set. At this point in time, do you see any of those seven remaining teams catching the three that are currently in the 6, 7, and 8 spot in Washington, New York, and Dallas?
3: No. Well, I will say this. Of course, you knock on wood and you want everybody to stay healthy. I'm really curious to see what Dallas is going to do, y'all, because coming into the All-Star break, they were flirting with the top four position, and they've really taken a tumble coming out of the break, which I was frankly surprised by, but they were certainly one of the teams that we were watching. We wanted to assess how real they are, and I think they are struggling a little bit. The Mystics, I'm actually watching them go toe-to-toe right now with the Las Vegas Aces, who they already have a win over this season, and I think that young team is just playing with such incredible confidence that they really could upset some apple carts in the postseason when it comes that time if they hold on to their seeding. But I think more importantly, when you look at the teams that are at the bottom, they just haven't been able to really put it together. As I'm watching the Sparks and the Suns on a different screen as well in my house. So I think we are looking at the eight. If anything were to fluctuate, I think that eighth team we got to keep an eye on. But, the Liberty did not look great tonight versus the Fever. And I totally acknowledge that the Indiana Fever have the fastest and most efficient offense in the league. But I was really, really disappointed with their showing. And so Andrea Carter, Chinna Igumike, Malik Andrews, and myself, we've really been having this contender conversation and boiling it down to four. And I came into the season thinking that the Liberty would be back, but they are outside of my four contenders for sure right now.
4: Well, to that point, as we look at the standings, I mean, the Liberty, yeah, they won the Commissioner's Cup, but they're down in seven. I think the top of the board is not what W fans going into the season would have expected, with Minnesota, not running away, but at 27-7, a few games in front of Golden State, again, a team that the Valks were so much fun to watch last year and have taken it up yet another level this season. Nobody would have put them second in the WNBA at this stage of the season. Then you get to the Aces and the Fever and the Chalk, right? But in terms of the top of that board, I mean, is this real? Have we seen enough throughout the regular season to believe that when the playoffs roll around, yeah, Minnesota's the team to beat, or yeah, Golden State's in to make a run?
3: Minnesota is 100% the team to beat, the team to beat, to use your language, Adam. So mark that down in Sharpie, not in pencil. The Valkyries, I think that is the one that is most curious to me, because while they have the best offense in the league, offensively, they're not keeping up with the pace on average in terms of scoring in the league this year, which is right around that 90-point mark. In fact, when they've given up more than 90 points, it's actually more oftentimes than not equal to loss for them. And again, the other part about the Valkyries that is really cool, or I don't know if they're feeling pressure, this is an organization that's only in its second season, having been an expansion team last year. And so they are excelling by all metrics. I personally, basketball philosophy for me, I tend to lean toward the teams that can defend. But when we're seeing such high-powered offenses and these professional scorers and the nature of a series by the time you get to the playoffs, I do have some concerns on how deep this Valkyrie squad could go in terms of making a run. After those guys, you got to respect the Aces, because they've only rattled off three of them in the last 4 years, right? And they're going to continue to find their way. And then I'm curious to see what the Atlanta Dream are going to do. They've got a team that by the metrics in terms of that defensive rating number, they're in good position both on the offensive rating and the defensive rating being above the top six. And then, of course, you've got the Fever, who've got this firehouse offense, but their defense has really struggled a bit to me this season. So the Atlanta and Indiana of it all is sort of fluctuating. But I think those are my teams that I am definitely looking at to possibly be the last team standing without question.
1: Indiana averaging 95.9 points per contest. Minnesota right behind them, 92.9. Both Adam Kaufman and Monica McNutt have put it in Sharpie. The Lynx are the team to beat. This one I'm not so sure you want to write in ink and Sharpie, Monica, but I'll present it anyways. Is Asia Wilson the MVP, no questions asked, for 2026?
3: Oh, Mia. Oh, girl. So I was asked this question on Monday, and my answer was yes. When do the Lynx play again? Because I got to keep an eye on this.
1: Let me pull it up for you while you think about it. Let me pull it up for you. They play tomorrow against the Fire.
3: See, is Olivia Miles going to pop off with another crazy double-double or maybe even give us a triple-double? I don't know. Here's the thing. I think Asia Wilson has been playing an MVP level. Her numbers this year, I think she's 26-9 on 52% from the field. Mm-hmm. She's not averaging as many blocks as she has in other years when she's won an MVP, but she's been just as dominant. And I think when you think of the nature of her game, if you're 1-2, and I totally respect you, if you're 1-2 are Asia Wilson and Olivia Miles, Asia Wilson's impact on the defensive side of the basketball is just exponentially more significant than that of Olivia Miles. And that is not disrespectful to Olivia Miles, who I think holds her own on that side, but she cannot do all the things that Asia Wilson could do with her size and experience. And so if someone said to me, MVP is going to be for me, my formula is going to be best player on best team, and before Nafisa Collier got back, it was Olivia Miles' stellar play as a rookie that kept that Lynx squad in number one, I'm not going to pick that argument apart. I'm really not. And in fact, when we get down to voting, I'll be really curious to see how this thing shakes out. But for me right now, it is Asia Wilson heading toward a fifth MVP.
4: I'm just pulling up the DraftKings Sportsbook and taking a look at the futures odds. Asia Wilson -500, and Olivia Miles is sitting at 5-1. She is +500. Just for anybody curious.
1: Tell us who's three. Tell us who's three, Adam. I want to see what Monica says to who's three.
4: How do I pronounce it? Caitlin Clark? 15-1?
3: Adam, funny. Very funny. Yeah. I mean, listen, I think to me the battle is between 1-2, but the Fever have the best offense in the league. You mentioned the 95 points that they're scoring. I think Caitlin had another double-double tonight. I think she finished mm-hmm. with 22-10 or something yep. along those lines. She obviously is a catalyst for an Indiana Fever team that is very good and should be considered a contender. I have them just outside my top four right now. And again, my top four is fluctuating, but they are right there with the Atlanta Dream. But again, and if you really wanted to get into it, right, if people wanted to make the case to me that it's actually Kelsey Mitchell that has been the engine in terms of her scoring ability and the prowess for the Indiana team, like, you could make that case as well. But I think those top three are all within good consumption of the WNBA this season. But I do really think it's going to come down to 1-2.
1: I think Adam.
4: I do want to ask you real quick. Yeah, one more before we let you go, Monica, because, look, I don't need to tell you that in the world of content, football is king and the NFL is right around the corner and all that. But listen, you're a hoop head. So am I. Me as well. Are you mad at the NFL? Is the NFL ruining Christmas for you? We've got five NBA games, but
3: I hate it. I hate it. I've hated it for a long time. The NFL has Thanksgiving, and that's just the way sports and holidays go. The NFL has all day on Thanksgiving, bets with your family, the Cowboys are going to be on, like the turkey at the end of the celebration, like that's the way sports and holidays go. Christmas is supposed to be for the NBA. Now, I could go on my rant and fuss about it. I know I'm not going to move the NFL off Christmas or whatever, but like that's just the way it went, especially when Christmas wasn't even near a weekend, right? Like that was just the respectable way for two of the biggest leagues in American society to operate. So I'm very disappointed where we are. And I guess the next battle potentially would be for New Year's Eve, although I don't know if people actually battle for that one for a television spot. But, yeah, I hate it. I'm out.
1: Roger Goodell, the Grinch who stole Christmas.
3: There you go.
1: From the
3: Literally.
1: NBA. The furthest thing from the Grinch is our Monica McNutt. Thank you so much for staying up late with us here on Game Night, Monica. We will do it again soon.
3: No problem, guys. Have a great show.
1: Monica McNutt, you, of course, get her all of our WNBA coverage on the TV side and beyond. And, of course, again, the very talented color analyst for the world champion New York Knicks. I hope I did that one right, producer Renee. He's on the phone with Monica. They're probably talking about the Knicks. Coming up, what do we expect to see from the team that I cover on a daily basis, the Jacksonville Jaguars? Two-a-days are next on Game Night on ESPN Radio.
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5: It is way back.
0: Olsen and the NL East leading Braves welcome Nolan Arenado and the Arizona Diamondbacks, who are in the thick of the wild card race. 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

0: class, restraint, dignity. None of these words have anything to do with Super Troopers 3.
1: One, two, three, go! Barbara in the house!
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6: He's outrageous and usually off base, I might add, but I love him anyways. 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
2: This is Mike DiRocco covering the Jaguars. Liam Cohen got Trevor Lawrence to play at an MVP level in the back half of last season. For the Jaguars to repeat as AFC South champs, Cohen needs Lawrence to do something that he has yet to do in his career, play consistently well for a full season. Lawrence isn't learning a new offense or changing his footwork, and he now has a deeper understanding of the offense, a calmer mind, and a better connection with his receivers. Cohen sparked Lawrence's surge by convincing him to let it rip, and the results were dynamic. If Lawrence does it again, the Jaguars may finally reach the playoffs in consecutive seasons for the first time since 1998 and 1999.
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3: We're already doing game night a little bit differently than you're probably used to here on ESPN Radio. No Q Myers, he is at Las Vegas Raiders practice. Mia O'Brien, Adam Kaufman here with you this evening. And we're going to do Two-A-Days a little bit different than the rest of ESPN Radio on this go-round, Adam, because your girl does cover the Jacksonville Jaguars on a day-to-day basis. And thus, I raise my hand and I plead the fifth and I say, I am going to turn the point guard hat over to you, Adam, to pepper yours truly with questions. But first, I do need to preface our conversation around the Big Cats by saying this. The third ever text I have received from Adam Kaufman in my life

0: I'll try to contain my complete and total hatred for Trevor Lawrence. The floor is yours, sir.
1: The best part of me sending that text to was I didn't even know at that point who I was working with tonight and where you lived. So, yeah, unvarnished opinion of Trevor Lawrence. Look, I'm not a believer in the second coming of Peyton Manning based on the hair anyway. The guy was a Pro Bowler. You know when he was last a Pro Bowler? I'm sure you know, but I'm asking the crowd. I'm asking the audience. It's rhetorical, I'll tell you. 2022 was the last time that Trevor Lawrence was a Pro Bowler.
0: He could have been last year. He declined. But
1: Matt Jones was a Pro Bowler more recently than 2022. Are you kidding me? Last year, you're right. Last year was the first time that he looked like an above average quarterback on a regular, you know, like a general day to day sort of feel. I mean, he went 2-8 a couple of years ago, had one winning season in five going into last year, and then year one of Liam Cohen, he goes 13-4, turns things around, but we heard Mike DiRocco say this, and I think it needs to be built upon just a little bit, and obviously I want your thoughts on this. Back half of last year is when Lawrence really came alive, and that was when Cohen really kind of woke him up. Well, what happened in the back half of last year when they had an incredibly mediocre to subpar offense, averaging around 20 points per game for the front half of that year before they were one of the best offenses in the NFL in the second half? I'll tell you what happened. Jacoby Myers happened.
0: There it is. Jacoby Myers, by the way, is the link between Q Myers and Mia O'Brien, given his time in Las Vegas, by the way. We are a very pro Jacoby program right here.
1: Well, listen, I'm a Patriots fan, so let's just make it a holy trinity.
0: I love it. Let's go.
1: Among the three of us with Myers. Myers has great hands. He is reliable. He's durable. He is a chain mover. Has been throughout his entire career. Got a raw deal getting cast away from New England. Was awesome there as, you know, kind of a, not a primary option, although he was when called upon when Devontae Adams was unavailable or guys got hurt, but he always was filling a need reliably for Vegas, and then he gets dealt, obviously, last year, and that is when Jacksonville finally wakes up offensively, because Parker Washington wasn't going to be the guy, necessarily. I mean, maybe he's emerging, we'll see, and then Brian Thomas Jr., I hope he turns back the clock to what he was a couple of years ago, and there's no run game to speak of. I am not a believer that 13 wins, 13-5 last year, if you include that wild card loss to the Bills, is a sign of things to come, even in a bad division. But like you said, I'll play point guard. Let me ask you, was last year a mirage, or was year one of Liam Cohen a sign of things to come?
0: I believe it is a sign of things to come, because once upon a time, Adam Kaufman, I was told by someone who was in the Los Angeles Rams building when Liam Cohen was a first-year assistant for Sean McVay, that Sean McVay told this individual that the brightest offensive mind in that building back in 2018 was Liam Cohen. You couple that with his ability as a head coach and a leader of men, and you're cooking with gas. Now, you obviously look at the Johnnies and Joes, not so much the X's and O's, and that's where I believe the continuity year over year. The Jaguars had just three staff changes, none of them their coordinators, obviously not the head coach, obviously not the general manager. The first time we've seen that sort of consistency and continuity, quite frankly, in my 8 years covering the team on a daily basis. And so that's where I believe, because much like McVay's year one to year two with the Rams, which, oh, by the way, they went to the Super Bowl in year two, just throwing that out there. I'm not suggesting the Jaguars are going to the Super Bowl. I am suggesting that you can buy into what you saw in year one, just like many people were skeptical of Sean McVay and the Rams after 2017. But for those who bought in, they were rewarded because of that consistency in that group. It saw its OC, even if it was just in name only, and Matt LaFleur depart for Tennessee. You're not even seeing that this go-around with Grant Udinski. The voices inside Trevor Lawrence's head will be the same as they were last year. It's allowed them to not only pick and choose from the playbook what they know they do best, but everyone knows the language. Everyone speaks the same language. That already puts them way ahead of the curve than where they were this time a year ago.
1: What ultimately lifts Jacksonville to a division winner, though? Because they're not the betting favorite. That's Houston still.
0: And that's not a surprise to me. And that's not a surprise to them. And quite frankly, I think that that might be the reason right there. They love being counted out, this cast of characters, which you never would have thought Trevor Lawrence, the golden boy at Clemson, would love to play the role of the underdog. But here we are. Liam Cohen loves nothing more than having a chip on his shoulder and using that outside rat poison, as Nick Saban would call it, as fuel for the fire for his team. I do think that ultimately with the Jaguars improving their defensive, not the run defense, it was number one in the NFL last year, but in terms of the continuity between, ironically given the continuity of the coaching staff, but the relationship between the pass rush and the coverage, that's something that obviously every NFL team is going to tell you this time of year, Adam, that they're trying to hone in on. But for the Jaguars in particular, who still were bottom 10 in the league in sacks, can they either A, finally get after the quarterback consistently, B, have great sticky coverage in the back end that even if they don't rattle off 68 sacks like the Denver Broncos did a year ago, they have enough reliable names in their secondary with Travis Hunter now having more of a load back there that they're able to make up for perhaps some deficiencies on the defensive line.
1: I'm just glad you mentioned Travis Hunter. We couldn't do a Jag segment without at least saying Travis Hunter, so Travis Hunter.
0: Yes, Travis Hunter. I went on Amber and Ian earlier, and they did not ask me about Travis Hunter. Maybe that's a good thing. Maybe he's being counted out for the first time in his life. Maybe that will be fuel to the fire for the former number two overall pick, who is playing both defensive back and wide receiver. Let's make sure we get that on the record. He is Adam Kaufman. I'm Mia O'Brien. Coming up, why did the Vikings choose Kyler Murray over J.J. McCarthy? That's next on Game Night on ESPN Radio.
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0: I'm Mia O'Brien. Kyler Murray has been named the starting quarterback of the Minnesota Vikings. Head coach Kevin O'Connell announced today. O'Connell also told reporters that the former number 10 overall pick, J.J. McCarthy, is the Vikings' backup. And Carson Wentz, quote, remains on the roster. Murray signed a one-year, $1.3 million vet minimum deal with Minnesota this offseason. Other news around the NFL, Bears safety Kobe Bryant underwent knee surgery on Friday, according to his head coach, Ben Johnson. He will miss 4 to 6 months. Bryant signed a three-year, $40 million contract with the club this offseason. The 2026-2027 NBA schedule has been released. The defending champion New York Knicks will host LeBron James and the Sixers on opening night, October 20th. A rematch of last year's Western Conference Finals also set for Tuesday opening day as the Spurs and Thunder square off. Christmas Day matchups headlined by the Spurs-Knicks championship game rematch at high noon. Marquee matchup in the WNBA tonight between the Indiana Fever and the New York Liberty. Kelsey Mitchell scored 28. Caitlin Clark had 22 plus 10 assists en route to a 106-92 win. Clark, with her 29th career double-double, passes Sue Bird for third all-time among guards in 498 fewer games. Two games currently in progress in the W. The Aces and Mystics tied at 41 at the half. The Sparks lead the Mercury 47-44 at the intermission as well. To the majors, Yankees hold on to beat the Mariners 4-1. Blue Jays handed the Red Sox their fourth straight L 5-3. White Sox fall to the Reds in extras 5-4 on a night in which the Sox gave away 40,000 Pope hats to a sold-out crowd. Cardinals blank the Phillies 2-0. Braves beat the Mets 4-0. For more scores and analysis, check out ESPN.com and the all-new ESPN app. More on QB1 in Minnesota is coming up next on Game Night with Adam Kaufman and yours truly right here on ESPN Radio.
19: 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I'll tell you if their faith will lead them to a playoff appearance. It's Unsportsmanlike, 6 a.m. Eastern, right here on ESPN Radio, ESPN2, and ESPNU.

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1: New man on the Minnesota Vikings, and he just so happens to be QB1. Kevin Seifert, our wonderful NFL Vikings, NFL Nation reporter, joining us now here on Game Night on ESPN Radio with the news. Kyler Murray has been named the starting quarterback by head coach Kevin O'Connell. Kevin, thank you so much for joining us. The news was revealed in a team meeting and then reported by our Adam Schefter. Give us your timeline of at what point in time were you notified that Kyler Murray would be the starter and the implications then that would follow throughout the Minneapolis area and beyond?
2: Well, officially, I didn't know until Adam tweeted out the news and then Kevin O'Connell put some context around it about an hour and a half, 2 hours later in his announcement. But in reality, the minute Kyler Murray signed a contract here, I believe it was March 12th. It was basically like the first or second day of free agency. This was pretty much inevitable. I mean, Kyler Murray, you don't sign a Kyler Murray to be a backup. And I think that J.J. McCarthy was the starter here for 10 games last year, played poorly for many of them. And if you wanted J.J. McCarthy to be your starter, you don't go out and sign a Kyler Murray. And if you want Kyler Murray to be your starter, you sign him. And so it was going to be a tremendous upset all along if J.J. McCarthy had been the starter. And so today's news in a lot of ways was pretty much inevitable.
3: Kevin, I mean, you took the words right out of my mouth across the board. When the news happened that Kyler Murray signed there, and then obviously you fast forward to today with the Schefter tweet, I'm not poking fun at Schefter because obviously he's just doing his job, but I see the tweet, it's like, what? No way. Like, really? Of course Kyler Murray was going to be the starter for this team, but, you know, I think this is... I'll sidetrack us here a little bit. I think it's a little less, honestly, about the struggles of J.J. McCarthy and whether or not he's going to be a good pro somewhere else and all of that and the redemption arc for Kyler Murray. This is about Justin Jefferson to me because I realize that he's got a contract that runs through the 2028 season, but he's coming off a down year by his standard. As we know, he is still one of the elite wide receivers in the NFL, certainly top five. And he needs a guy that can get him the ball. And that wasn't J.J. at that point in time. And I don't think it would be had he been the starter again this year. You don't want him to request a trade. This can't end badly at the wide receiver position.
2: No, obviously you wouldn't want that. And you want to keep him happy. But also, you know, the way the team is built and the way the Vikings are historically built has often been around, you know, Hall of Fame level type receivers, you know, going all the way back to the days of Chris Carter and Randy Moss and moving in through, you know, Stephon Diggs, Adam Thielen, and now Justin Jefferson. I mean, that's how many eras of Vikings teams have sort of planned out. Here's how they're going to win. And so Justin Jefferson is their best player. They want to keep him happy, but they also want to win games. And a great way to win games is to make sure you're consistently and productively getting the ball to him down the field so he can get chunk yards and score touchdowns. And so it works for him, but it also works for the Vikings. There's, you know, it wouldn't make sense for the Vikings to have Justin Jefferson making 30, however many millions of dollars a year, and then a couple years later to draft Jordan Addison in the first round as well, and then trade for TJ Hockenson and say, oh, we're going to be a run team. It doesn't matter, you know, how much we throw the ball or who our quarterback is. Like, so it's all part of it. You know, they want him to be happy and they want him to be productive, but that's also a pretty strong way for them to be a playoff team as well.
1: Our NFL Nation Vikings reporter Kevin Seifert joining us here on Game Night on ESPN Radio. Kevin, I know J.J. McCarthy won't meet with reporters in Minnesota until tomorrow, but at this time, what are you hearing about that quarterback room beyond Kyler Murray in terms of their reaction to this news? That, of course, includes Carson Wentz, who I do see a report from The Athletic took more reps today than he had all of camp. What could that possibly mean?
2: I think that was a little bit in terms of the reps. You know, J.J. McCarthy and Kyler Murray had been splitting reps. And when you're splitting reps, there's not a whole lot left over for anybody. But then today, Kyler Murray becomes a starter and he takes the first team reps. J.J. McCarthy takes, you know, a significantly less amount as in the second team. And then Carson Wentz actually gets some as opposed to one or two per practice. He gets the third team reps. And so I think that was more of that than anything else. And so as far as the quarterback room, early in the spring, J.J. McCarthy compared it to being in high school, where he's sitting on one side of the class and Kyler Murray's sitting on the other side of the class, and it's up to the teachers slash coaches to make everything work. And so people wondered if that means there's a frosty situation in the quarterback room. And I don't think that there is, at least from an unproductive standpoint. You know, you don't have to be best friends. You don't have to be, you know, two jovial guys hanging out all the time. But as long as you're all pulling in the same direction, and I think at this moment they're all pulling in the same direction. It'll be interesting to see what J.J. McCarthy has to say tomorrow. But, when we were sitting there talking to Kevin O'Connell in midday, and they had just finished their walkthrough, J.J. McCarthy and Justin Jefferson were walking up the field together and made a little bit of a show of it, but they were like elbowing each other and nudging and laughing and sharing a joke. And so I think there's certainly an effort on a part of those guys and probably everyone with the Vikings to portray that things are hunky-dory, and I don't have any evidence that they're otherwise. How that will maintain during the course of the season, when if things aren't going great in every single week, that is another story. But at the moment, and probably because a lot of the players understood that this, as we talked about earlier, this was the likely outcome. And so nobody was surprised. Nobody thought that this was something that shouldn't have been decided in the way it was. I think everyone understood this was the way it was going to go.
3: Kyler's had one healthy season in the last five. He has had one winning season in his career, and that's back in 2021, his last Pro Bowl campaign. He was 9-5, only played in five games last season. So now that we know it's him, and it's a new environment, obviously, and he's got more weapons than he had in Arizona, at least primary weapons, what does this look like for him?
2: I mean, it's the best chance he's had in maybe his career to go from being kind of a top 20, top 15 type of quarterback to potentially being a top 10 quarterback in terms of looking at the history of guys who have been here before. Kirk Cousins had a really good year and a half under Kevin O'Connell before he tore his Achilles tendon. Sam Darnold, we all know his story of coming here and becoming a full-time starter and then going to Seattle and winning the Super Bowl. And so there's certainly the infrastructure here for Kyler to have a real career, I don't want to say transformation, but a career elevation. He has a lot of work to do to get to that point. Splitting reps is this is a complex scheme, and splitting reps in a complex scheme is even more difficult. So there's a lot of work and catching up to do, but on paper, at least, he has an opportunity here that he never had in Arizona in the previous 7 years.
1: And as Kevin O'Connell said, with regards to J.J. McCarthy, I believe, but it holds true for both players, they are holding the pen on their story. Now it is up to both Kyler Murray and J.J. McCarthy to write the next chapter. Kevin Seifert, thank you so much for joining us. Looking forward to your Vikings coverage throughout the course of the upcoming season.
2: Okay, thanks for having me.
1: And, of course, looking forward to what this offense could look like with Kyler Murray under center. Adam, that's what I think I'm most fascinated by, because this will be a turn in the Kevin O'Connell offensive scheme, I would think, unlike any quarterback, at the very least, that he's coached in Minnesota before, not including quarterbacks in which he oversaw in both Los Angeles and Washington, amongst others.
3: Yeah, I think it's an interesting challenge kind of for everybody involved, because when you think of Kyler Murray, and obviously all the jokes have been made over the years of, you know, can he see over the center in front of him? Can he see over the offensive line? He's not this, you know, statuesque quarterback, obviously. Not to say that, you know, Sam Darnold was, but obviously a bigger guy than what he's getting in Kyler Murray here. There's a mobility aspect if he's right, and that's a big if, as we know, only five games last year. But if the mobility is there for Kyler Murray, as it has been during his most successful time with Arizona, it's a quarterback more dynamic than, quite frankly, we've seen there in Minnesota in a little while, and it does open things up stylistically to play just a little bit different. But the pressure's on everybody here. You know, the pressure's obviously on Kyler to perform, because, you know, he's getting a second chance. Obviously, he's getting paid a boatload of money from Arizona, but in terms of Minnesota, he's only making a little over $1 million. So it's kind of a prove-it deal for him in that sense. The coaching staff is taking a risk, you know, kind of twofold. It's simultaneously saying, we believe this guy has something left that we didn't see at the end there in Arizona. And, oh, by the way, we also don't believe in a guy that the organization took in the top what, 5, 10, whatever 10. It was? 5,
1: I think.
3: Yeah, 10. Yeah, top 10 in the draft. And, you know, so, and after only, you know, really 1 year and not even a full year. So they're making their opinion of J.J. McCarthy loud and heard very, very clearly, because it doesn't look so good if ultimately you have to bench Kyler Murray and go back to J.J. McCarthy. And obviously Kevin made the comment about everyone kind of pulling in the same direction in that QB room. We'll see. I mean, I'm not necessarily a believer that J.J. McCarthy is.
1: We'll see when J.J. McCarthy takes to the mic tomorrow, Adam, because I would not be surprised if he, you know, got a promo a la Baker Mayfield on his first day at training camp and the various interviews that he did, unhappy with his contract situation in Tampa Town. He's Adam Kaufman. I'm Mia O'Brien. Coming up, who will ultimately win the Micah Parsons trade? This is Game Night on ESPN Radio.
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0: this week when he sat down Stacey Dales, Brian Baldinger of the NFL Network. Packers linebacker Micah Parsons told them that he is most optimistic he will return to the football field week six versus the Dallas Cowboys. Oh, baby. Get your popcorn ready because it is game night here on ESPN Radio. Mia O'Brien, Adam Kaufman. We are presented by Progressive Insurance. And Adam, well, well, well, would you look at that? How convenient that Micah Parsons gets to come back and face his former team. And oh, wait for it. I would assume, I haven't looked at it, but I believe that game is in prime time. Isn't that just the way that Jerry, once upon a time, penned this thing to work out?
1: Yeah, look, it's what people want to see, all right? We're a narrative-driven sports fan culture. We want the content, and the content, obviously, is Micah Parsons going up against his old team, and if he could somehow play against Jerry himself, we would be angling to see that. Put him in the octagon or something like that. That poor Jerry, he would die. Don't do that. But listen, this could be a really interesting thing. I mean, the conversation has already begun on who won the trade, right? I mean, you said it a little while ago. This is where we are, given the Cowboys, given the big extension to Quentin Williams, the success that he has had there, and obviously Kenny Clark, who went over in that trade from Green Bay, and a formidable duo along that defensive line, a Cowboys team that really was no worse off without Micah Parsons, and he goes to Green Bay, suffers the ACL tear in November, so we won't see him for the first third of the year as outlined. But what I do think is getting a little bit lost in this conversation is the singular importance of Micah Parsons. Now, you can make the case, as Jerry has time and time again, that when he played in Dallas, putting up absurd individual numbers, the defense wasn't necessarily at the level collectively. And obviously, you can win 12 games time after time after time if you're not doing anything in the playoffs, which by Dallas definition is winning a Super Bowl or getting even close to it to where you're sniffing it, then, well, what's the difference? It's one talented guy, but with or without him, we're still not winning, so why are we going to pay him? And ultimately, that was the decision in sending him away. But what we saw in Green Bay is that defense was light years better when it had him available. And when Micah Parsons went out in November, that team cratered. It absolutely fell apart across the board, mostly defensively, right on into the playoffs. And so, you know, one could make the case that, yes, Dallas is winning this trade right now because of its healthy personnel, but you still haven't won a championship, and you're still not really close to a championship necessarily. And then on the other side, Green Bay, well, if he had gotten the returns out of Parsons, who knows? Maybe you're a little bit closer, but he can't stay on the field now. And so it's so gray on both sides.
0: Cowboys COO Stephen Jones came out and explained this week that he believes that the Micah Parsons trade is now full and complete. Here is where each team stands. Of course, the Packers got Micah Parsons in that deal, then signed him to a four-year, $186 million contract. The Cowboys eventually flipped the pick that they got for Micah Parsons to the New York Jets, and in turn, or rather a different pick, and then they got Quentin Williams. They signed him to a three-year, $105.9 million deal. They did acquire, as you mentioned, Adam Kaufman, Kenny Clark. You know, Jerry, it's all about stopping the run. We spent months here on game night talking about Jerry Jones and his unyielding desire to stop the run, which the Dallas Cowboys finished 16th in rushing defense, which is still better than 32 overall, which is where they ranked in terms of points allowed per contest. They also used that first round pick from the Green Bay Packers to select Malachi Lawrence. The Jets, meanwhile, received a 2026 second round pick, a 2027 first round pick, and then Mozzie Smith also went back to Florham Park as part of that separate deal. And so here we stand. All three of those defenses look completely different. Here is our Chris Canty on Unsportsmanlike, why he believes the Cowboys have indeed won the Micah Parsons trade.
2: I feel like the Dallas Cowboys have positioned themselves to win the Micah Parsons trade. Quentin Williams was one of the big acquisitions with the capital that Jerry Jones got when he dealt Michael on the eve of last season. He traded for Quentin Williams at the deadline when the Jets had a fire sale, and you saw that Dallas Cowboys defense took a leap in terms of improvement. And so I think they see him as a foundational piece, a building block for what Christian Parker, their new defensive coordinator, wants to do. They got a lot more big bodies up front, which is philosophically a shift from what the Dallas Cowboys have been for the better part of the 2020s. And so when you have a player like Quinnen Williams that can be as disruptive in the run game and the pass game as he does, it makes life easier for everybody on that unit.
0: What did I tell you, Adam? Stopping the run, bigger bodies. I do think bringing in Christian Parker, who Vic Fangio, which have you ever heard of him? I'd say if that's as any ringing an endorsement as you could possibly have as a first-year DC, that's the guy who you want on your letter, on your reference letter. But ultimately, I think that it's going to be interesting to see, knowing the style of defense that Parker ran under Vic Fangio, under his various influences, because he's very well-traveled in his young career. But I'm interested to see how he pairs with this heavier defensive front and a reworked secondary. I'll tell you this, at least from the clips we've seen and the early reports out of Cowboys camp in Oxnard, California, I'm here to tell you that Caleb Downs, yeah, probably the easiest draft pick of Jerry Jones's lifetime, and the man also selected CeeDee Lamb here in the last 10 years. And so the good news is at least you have an anchor in that secondary now for the next 10 to 15 years. What else have they built around him? Because just like our conversation about the Jacksonville Jaguars, it's great to have a elite defensive mind, X's and O's. What sort of Johnnies and Joes are you presenting to me to improve the 32nd rank defense from a season ago?
1: Yeah, I mean, ultimately, I think that people look at the Cowboys, and you mentioned, obviously, the acquisition of Downs, and then around that, if healthy, which is always an if, it feels like, when we're talking about Dak Prescott, and obviously CeeDee Lamb and George Pickens there. I mean, you've got an insane amount of offensive talent, never mind the number of games they play indoors, not having to worry about weather concerns. It's why everyone, as soon as there's something going on at the Star, you expect a shootout and a high-scoring game, excuse me, and all of that. The defense is only so important. Now, yes, Jerry has harped on the inability in years past to stop the run, and that's something they continue to try and address over time here. And I don't know the defense, I'm not going to say ever, but in the short term, I don't know if the defense catches up with the offense. The offense is still going to be what carries the day there for the Dallas Cowboys. If the NFC East is vulnerable, which I think it is to a degree, and the Eagles could be, you know, surpassed, at least in terms of just the division winner, never mind what happens ultimately in a playoff run, the Cowboys are certainly that team. It's not the Giants, even though they're on the rise, obviously, and we all want to get obsessed with Harbaugh and everything, the Commanders. We'll see what happens with the health of Jaden Daniels and that offense around him. But it's the Cowboys. That's the team that everybody looks at, and I think it's the offense more than anything else. Yes, we're talking about all the pieces defensively and rebuilding that roster and effectively replacing Micah Parsons, which they have done in a tremendous way. When a lot of people thought that trade was insane, egregious at the time, they have certainly justified it. And you know what Canty had to say, you know, I agree with it, but ultimately whether that team is successful or not is it's not going to be, well, is the defense going to be a mid-tier defense, still going to be at the bottom of the league, how big a jump can they take? It's the offense. Is the offense going to be up to snuff?
0: That's who sells tickets. The defense just happens to win championships. For the sake of not being accused of being Cowboys homers here on game night on ESPN Radio, I do want to quickly examine that Green Bay Packers defense that will be without Micah Parsons at least for the first 5 weeks of the season. Edgerrin Cooper, a player who many had high hopes for in his rookie campaign, hoping that he takes the next step. Zaire Franklin comes over from the Indianapolis Colts. They also brought in Javon Hargrave, the well-traveled nose tackle. Lucas Van Ness, another draft pick who they are still waiting to take that leap. And then, of course, some high draft picks in the secondary, most noteworthy Oregon's Evan Williams at the strong safety spot. Xavier McKinney, also a big pickup from the New York Football Giants not too long ago. And so there is talent beyond Micah Parsons on this Green Bay Packers defense, folks. And that is why I believe that they can be kept afloat until Micah Parsons returns. But don't forget, the theme of today's show has been continuity, not so much continuity up there in Wisconsin. Jonathan Gannon, a new DC, although some believe he is actually an upgrade. Coming up, does Christmas belong to the NFL or the NBA? This is Game Night on ESPN Radio and the ESPN app.
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0: This is SportsCenter.
1: I'm Mia O'Brien. Let's get you caught up to speed in the majors. Yankees hold on to beat the Mariners 4-1. The Blue Jays handed the Red Sox their fourth straight L 5-3. White Sox fall to the Reds in extras 5-4 on a night in which the White Sox gave away 40,000 Pope hats to a sold-out crowd. To games that are currently in progress, the Padres 11, the Brewers, the best team in baseball, 1 at the end of 6. The Rays lead the Athletics 9-2, that game in the bottom of the 7th. The Rangers trailing the Angels 3-2. The Diamondbacks trail the Rockies 3-2. Both those games are in the 7th inning. Headliner tonight in the WNBA, Kelsey Mitchell and Caitlin Clark combined for 50 en route to a 106-92 win for the Indiana Fever over the New York Liberty. Clark finished with 22-10-4 en route to another double-double. She passed Sue Bird for third all-time amongst guards in 498 fewer games. Two games currently in progress in the WNBA. The Mystics trail the Aces 66-60, 8:07 to go in the fourth. The Mercury lead the Sparks 65-64, 1:44 to play in the third. Kyler Murray has been named the starting quarterback of the Minnesota Vikings per head coach Kevin O'Connell. J.J. McCarthy is the Vikings backup, says O'Connell, and Carson Wentz still on the roster. Murray signed a one-year $1.3 million vet minimum deal with Minnesota this offseason. The 2026-2027 NBA schedule has been released. The defending champion New York Knicks will host LeBron James and the Sixers on opening night, Tuesday, October 20th. But a matchup between the number one seed in the East last year, the Pistons, and number two seed Celtics kicks off opening day in Motown at 3 p.m. A rematch of last year's Western Conference Finals rounds out the opening day slate as the Spurs and Thunder square off. For more scores and analysis, check out ESPN.com and the all-new ESPN app. We react to the five-pack slated for Christmas Day in the NBA next on Game Night here on ESPN Radio.
2: Coming up on the Wednesday edition of Unsportsmanlike with Evan Carr, Michelle Smallman, and me, Chris Caney. 2 years after appearing in the NFC title game, have the Lions reopened their championship window? It's Unsportsmanlike, 6 a.m. Eastern, right here on ESPN Radio, ESPN2, and ESPNU.

0: Christmas in August. We're talking actual Christmas, which is being stolen from the NBA by that evil Grinch, Roger Goodell. This is game night here on ESPN Radio, presented by Progressive Insurance, Mia O'Brien, Adam Kaufman. Look, Adam, I know, especially with college football on the horizon, we are less than four Saturdays away. We are also less than five Saturdays away, so I guess that puts us at four, from the NFL season kicking off. And I know that for many listening out there in Game Night Nation, there is nothing better than looking at your schedule and saying, I'm just going to sit on the couch and watch all the sports, all the football. By the way, we got baseball postseason. We got the WNBA playoffs, and Caitlin Clark and Olivia Miles are walking highlight reels. I'm never leaving my living room. At the same time, when you look at what Christmas Day 2026 is currently shaping up to be, oversaturation? Is that something that we can even say here at the Worldwide Leader? Because now with the NFL taking over what the NBA thought was their day, it just feels like I'm not going to have time to see my family. It's just or eat, too.
1: You can say to your friends and family that there's oversaturation. You can't say it at the Worldwide Leader. We crave this stuff, and people are going to be clamoring to work on Christmas Day with this coverage. Are you kidding me? Listen to this. You got noon, Spurs-Knicks. 1, Packers-Bears. This is all Eastern time, by the way. 2:30, Heat-Celtics. 4:30, Bills-Broncos. 5 o'clock, Sixers-Lakers. 8 o'clock, Thunder-Timberwolves. 8:15, Rams-Seahawks. 10:30, Nuggets-Warriors. Tell you what, kids. Better get those presents open before noontime, because it is full day on the couch, eating snacks, hors d'oeuvres, dinner round the couch. Nobody needs to sit at a table. Dinner, hopefully, you got a sectional in your house?
0: Yes.
1: Dinner round the couch, kids on the floor, everybody, multiple TVs. Maybe that's what you put on your Christmas list. Another television and then another television, and put all those TVs in one room. Hook them up, put the Roku or the Fire Stick or whatever you got, and wire the thing appropriately, because, yeah, this is what we want to be watching. Maybe some of us investing in as well. This is going to captivate us. Is it a little much? Maybe Santa Claus is getting a raw deal here on this day because of Goodell and because of Adam Silver. But at the same time, as much as I may be inclined to complain, I'm here for it. I want to watch it. I want more sports all the time.
0: So for those who may not have looked at their calendar yet, Christmas Day is a Friday. Christmas Eve is a Thursday. Thursday night football has become a tradition in the NFL. So not offended by a Thursday night game in the NFL whatsoever. Friday, Black Friday game, has had a lot of success here over the last two, 3 years. Not offended by the NFL putting a couple standalone games on a Friday because Christmas falls on a Friday. But we had Monica McNutt, our ESPN basketball analyst, on a little bit earlier, and she said, like, it's one thing when it falls on the weekend, which is how this thing started. Roger Goodell recognized that if Christmas falls on a Saturday or a Sunday, well, we're just playing the way that God intended us to play. On Sundays. And, you know, in December, as we head towards the postseason, we do put a couple standalone games on a Saturday. So no harm, no foul. It's only three games. It's fine. But it just feels like if you're Adam Silver and you think back to your mentor, David Stern, who planted his flag and said Christmas Day is our day, at what point do you have to step up and say, I need to defend the honor and the shield of the association?
1: Christmas could be on a Wednesday. You'd still have three football games. That's just the
0: risk. But that's where we're trending. That's what Monica said, too. That's where we're headed.
1: Can we get the Monica drop, by the way? Hate it. That's exactly where things are heading, obviously. Look no further, Mia, than just what the primetime schedule is this year, and I don't have it in front of me, but a litany of between the record number of overseas, you know, international games, obviously, that we've got sprinkling the cat. What do we have? 9, I believe it is, 9 or 10, and we're building toward 16 eventually. It's going to be one every single week in a matter of years. There's no question about that. You know, you had Robert Kraft, owner of the Patriots, after the, you know, Tartan Army invaded New England during the World Cup, already saying, like, Patriots want to go play in Scotland. Scotland. That's where all of this is going, the expansion worldwide. But primetime games, we have primetime games not literally every single day of the week, but we've got them on Monday, we've got Wednesday, we got Thursday, we got Friday, we got Saturday, we got Sunday. I don't think there's a Tuesday game.
0: I think that's the one day
1: that's been saved so far. But I'll tell you what, when Christmas is on a Tuesday, you'll have it. It's coming. So the whole hiding behind player safety and all of these things that the league tried to do for a number of years in spacing out games, it's gone. It's gone. And you can kind of, you can introduce a second bye and you can schedule things strategically to where teams, don't have to play twice, obviously, in a 6-day stretch as much as possible. But it's getting a little complicated. It's getting a little dirty at this point, unless you do, which is happening anyway, move to an 18-game schedule. Once you move to an 18-game regular season, they'll be able to do more of this stuff and spread games out more accordingly. But right now, it's getting a little cramped.
0: 30 for 30's new series, The Betrayal of Shohei Ohtani, is available now on all major podcast platforms. The Betrayal of Shohei Ohtani is presented by Gusto. He's Adam Kaufman. I'm Mia O'Brien. The phone lines are open. 1-888-SAY-ESPN. That's 1-888-729-3776. Eric in Florida has a thought or two about these Christmas Day games. What's going on, Eric, in the Sunshine State?
2: Hey guys, so I think we're just at a point in time where Christmas is really just about getting up in the morning, we open presents, we eat some food, and then we just get back to normal. NFL players are playing on Christmas Day, NBA players are playing on Christmas Day, ESPN reporters are having to watch that stuff and then report on it on Christmas Day, and people that work in retail stores and everywhere else, everybody's just got to get to work. So it's like, hey, look, I think in this day and age, we get to the first part of the day, and then after that, let's just get back to normal. I hate to say it, but I think that's just the way it is.
0: Eric, I love it because it kind of is the same way. As much as I was just heaping praise onto the NFL for the standalone Black Friday game, Adam, it's kind of feeling like Black Friday, which has, in terms of the shopping part of it, which is how it got its name, it has started to inch closer and closer into Thanksgiving. Once upon a time, there was the rush of waking up at 5 a.m. with your mom and going shopping for a deal, or standing overnight from midnight on with your dad in the line at Best Buy. But that no longer exists because now you can just go do your Black Friday shopping on Thanksgiving. And so, to Eric's point, yes, we are trending further and further.
1: Or online.
0: People just don't even stand
1: in lines anymore. They just do it online.
0: Does tradition mean nothing in this country? Does culture and customs, like, what are we doing here? What are we doing?
1: I'm not kidding when I say one of my, I won't call it a pastime. That would imply I did it like a many, many times, but multiple times growing up, going to the, like you said, the Best Buy, the Circuit City, the Target, the whatever it was, and, at 5 a.m. to get that new video game or that new DVD or the, incredibly, cheapened television off of slash prices, all that at Walmart. Like, yes, please, thank you. Like, there was a rush behind that, knowing that there were going to be fights and brawls and people could get hurt. That was what it was all about, going shopping at those weird, wild hours on a Black Friday. And, yeah, it's robbed. Amazon's taken it from us. You can just log on. Easy. Boom.
0: And
1: Prime
0: now,
1: Day. Go for it.
0: And now the NFL is trying to take Christmas from the NBA, just like
1: Unbelievable.
0: Amazon. And online shopping has taken tradition on Black Friday from us. By the way, here are the five games on Christmas Day in the NBA. San Antonio versus New York, Miami versus Boston, Philadelphia versus Los Angeles, the Laker variety, a.k.a. LeBron faces his former team, the Thunder and the Timberwolves, the Nuggets and the Warriors. Which of those tickles your fancy most, Mr. Kaufman? I see that producer Renee just wrote us a message to say what his vote is, which is spicy, and it's something we've all forgotten about. We forgot that Bronny was left like the Fresh Prince of Bel-Air alone in Los Angeles, in Beverly Hills.
1: Well, it's not just that. You know, Dad did the reverse Fresh Prince. He left Bel Air for West Philadelphia.
0: There
1: you go. Yeah, LeBron against his kid is a nice little narrative, and we'll see if Bronny actually plays in that game at all, because he may be, you know, off to the G League now that LeBron's no longer on the roster pulling the strings there. I guess, look, I mean, with my own bias, I would say Heat Celtics, but obviously if I'm embracing this in a worldwide way, I think it's Spurs Knicks again. I think it's the noon start. It's the one right at the beginning. It's the finals rematch. It's, you know, seeing if, you know, Wemby is going to have, there's going to be so many narratives around Wemby going into that game in just this, I'm not going to call it a legacy moment or anything like that, but people are going to be looking for him to prove something after the embarrassment that occurred in the NBA finals.
3: I'll tell you this much, and I'm a Knicks fan. Justin's a Knicks fan, who is our board op tonight. What you'll see out of Knicks, like if the game is at the Garden on Christmas Day, what you'll see out of Knicks fans will be straight movie-like. It'll be written.
0: They will
3: out
0: be
3: of
0: lined up at
3: script.
0: Midnight. We may not be lining up at midnight at Best Buy on Black Friday, but the Knicks fans will be lined up outside the Garden starting at midnight before a noon tip.
3: Just write it down now. Knicks fans will be lined up outside of the Garden waiting to see Wemby and just booing him, just saying most absurd things to him. Like, it'll be a Hollywood script on Christmas Day.
0: Waiting for Santa is overrated. Waiting for Wemby, that's where it's really at. Coming up, will the Saints be better in Kellen Moore's second year as head coach? This is Game Night on ESPN Radio.
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7: Can they do it? 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
10: Hey, this is Rich Eisen. 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
2: This is Catherine Terrell covering the Saints. The Saints ended Kellen Moore's first season with some positive momentum thanks to a win streak and the play of then-rookie quarterback Tyler Shuck, who took over for Spencer Rattler midway through last season. Now, as they enter the 2026 season, they're expecting that Shuck takes a big step forward as the permanent starter in year two. But he's not going to have to do it alone. The Saints added pieces like guard David Edwards, tight end Noah Fant, wide receiver Jordan Tyson, and running back Travis Etienne. But it will likely be Shuck's play that determines whether the Saints get back to the playoffs for the first time since the Drew Brees era. With the NFC South seemingly wide open, they're hoping all their offseason moves pay off.
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3: As luck would have it, the team that yours truly, Mia O'Brien, covers on a day-to-day basis, the Jacksonville Jaguars, are headed to New Orleans tomorrow to have a joint practice with the Saints and then play preseason game number one. And thus, Adam Kaufman, I've had opportunity. I'm not going, unfortunately. Shout out to the beignets. I would love to be partaking, but instead I'm here with you on game night on ESPN Radio Thursday and Friday as well. But with that said, I did get a chance to catch up with a lot of my contemporaries on the beat in New Orleans. And in one interview in particular, shout out to John Sokolov of WGNO, of course, a fellow Ithaca College Bomber. He's heaping praise on the continuity of the staff. Just one coaching change between the offensive, defensive, and special teams sides of the ball for Kellen Moore entering year two. He, of course, is heaping praise on how this administration has tried to fortify the offensive line, the run game, the supporting cast around their young quarterback. But I'm going to be honest. I'm going to ask you one question, and I something tells me, Adam Kaufman, you're going to have a whole lot to say. This is, in my opinion, like this is literally, when it comes to the New Orleans Saints, it's as simple as this. What's the ceiling? What's the floor for Tyler Shuck? And can he ever reach a ceiling? And what is that ceiling?
4: Yeah, I mean, obviously it comes down to the quarterback and not just Shuck so much as, you know, kind of like we talked about with your Jaguars. What does Liam Cohen get out of Trevor Lawrence? It's, what does Kellen Moore get out of Shuck here in year two for both of these guys? You know, Shuck, to his credit, in replacing Spencer Rattler last year, played well. He wasn't great, but he played well. The completion percentage around 68, 10-6, the touchdown interception ratio, not ideal. Obviously, the offensive line was a train wreck. The guy was sacked.

0: more than 30 times. Wasn't a load of weapons around him, but he did enough in his 9 starts to go 5-4 after replacing Rattler there in week 8 to get himself all the way up to offensive rookie of the year runner-up. You know, people took notice of that performance and are expecting a leap here in year 2, but I think we need to at least recognize that, you know, you take leap with a grain of salt. You know, this team's win total is still 7.5. That means Vegas isn't expecting New Orleans to be a 500 team. So this is still a team that is building. It's a team that hasn't been good, quite frankly, since the Sean Payton, Drew Brees days. You know, since then, you're looking at single-digit wins every single year in the last couple. Last place finishes there in what is a pretty terrible division to begin with. And so if there's any reason to believe the Saints can take a real step forward and that Shuck is at the heart of that, I hate saying his name because I feel like I'm going to curse every single time. It's the fact that you at least have a terrible schedule. It's just awful teams that you're going against. So there are some quote-unquote free wins in there if Chris Olave is healthy and is his dominant self. If Jordan Tyson, who you drafted in the first round wide receiver, lives up to the billing, can be a legitimate second wide receiver, which Rashid Shaheed never really was, obviously. And then you get, I don't know, another representative performance. I don't know that it's going to be as good, but something close to as good out of Juwan Johnson at tight end, who had a career year and was one of the NFL's most productive at his position. You know, I'm not going to expect a whole lot out of Alvin Kamara on the wrong side of 30 coming off a down year in a run offense that was near the bottom of the league. But if Shuck and Olave and Tyson and Johnson can do enough offensively, this team can flirt with a playoff spot. But it's not going to be a wild card spot. The only way you're doing it is if you win this bad division.
1: Which, by the way, according to our friends at DraftKings Sportsbook, the New Orleans Saints currently plus 270 to win the South, the second best odds behind the Tampa Bay Buccaneers at plus 170. My friend John Sokolov also told me, Adam, that the MVP so far of training camp for the New Orleans Saints is their top 10 draft pick in Jordan Tyson, which when you couple the selection of Tyson, who, look, his own injury history, much like Olave, needs to be pointed out because that is a big question mark for the first rounder out of Arizona State. But when you look at their draft class from last year, Kellen Moore's first at the helm, Kelvin Banks, the starting left tackle, was arguably the most consistent offensive lineman on the New Orleans offensive line last year. Shuck, of course, in the second round. Vernon Broughton, the defensive tackle out of Texas. Okay. Jonas Sanker has been a revelation for them in the secondary. Danny Sussman, a reliable backup linebacker. Quincy Riley expected to start on the outside at corner. And Devin Neal, another name in that backfield that can rotate with Travis Achane and Alvin Kamara. They trotted out 5 different running backs last year. I think it's going to be running back by committee because how quickly we forget, outside of his 1 year with Saquon Barkley, that is how Kellen Moore likes to roll. And I also think that this is a team that, because of Kellen Moore's time in Philadelphia and maybe what he learned during his time in Los Angeles with the Chargers, or even his time in Dallas with Jerry and the Cowboys, he needs a run-first operation, if only in name, because it alleviates some of that pressure off of your young quarterback.
0: What do we expect, though? I mean, are you a believer? Again, you look at
1: this. I don't think he's
0: going to
1: be. I think he's like a 15 is probably the ceiling for Tyler Shuck. But if you build around him.
0: Seems high.
1: Okay,
0: seems
1: so there
0: high.
1: It is.
0: Even as a ceiling, it seems high.
1: There it
0: but,
1: is.
0: But like you said, if he gets enough out of the weapons around him to who I do believe in, mm-hmm. like I believe in Olave, clearly. I mean, the resume is the resume. I think Tyson's a good pick. I don't know about the run game. We'll see. I believe in Johnson, who we brought up before. And I also believe this division is a bucket of yuck. You know, we'll see. The Buccaneers are the rightful favorite to win the division, in large part because I do buy, I subscribe to all things Baker Mayfield. I believe in the prove it year, in the bet on myself, and all of these things. The Panthers, no. I mean, I don't think that Bryce Young is any more than he's been. They're resilient. I know they cover like crazy. They play close games, but they're not a team that I think is going to win the division or even flirt with it. And then the Falcons, I don't, maybe this is Tua's time. Maybe Tua. Maybe, just maybe, Tua under Stefanski, he can get him going, and then obviously Bijan wins, you know, offensive player of the year.
1: Hot take, there will be a new quarterback in Atlanta next year. He already plays in the NFC South. His name is Baker Mayfield. There, I said it. Kevin Stefanski, ooh, Baker Mayfield reunion coming, ooh, 2027. But hey, listen, to your point, if we are going to buy the Falcons because of Bijan Robinson, Drake London, and friends, then we should at least consider the New Orleans Saints, especially with how close those odds are right now at DraftKings Sportsbook to win that division if they've got Olave, if they've got the ghost of Alvin Kamara, but more importantly, Jordan Tyson, Johnson, Travis Etienne. The list goes on. He's Adam Kaufman. I'm Mia O'Brien. Coming up, there are more quarterback battles to be decided beyond the one that was announced in Minneapolis today. This is Game Night on ESPN Radio and the ESPN app.
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1: O'Brien, let's get you caught up to speed in the majors. Yankees hold on to beat the Mariners 4-1 in the Bronx. Blue Jays handed the Red Sox their fourth straight loss 5-3. White Sox fall to the Reds in extras 5-4. A couple of games that are currently in progress. The Padres routing the 74-win Brewers 11-1. That game is in the bottom of the eighth inning. The Rays also routing the Athletics 12-2. That game's in the bottom of the ninth. Astros and Giants in action in the Bay Area. San Francisco leads that one 4-1. The Dodgers lead the Royals 3-1. That game is in the bottom of the seventh inning. The headliner tonight in the WNBA, Kelsey Mitchell and Caitlin Clark combined for 50 points en route to a 106-92 win for the Indiana Fever over the New York Liberty. Two games that were in the 10 o'clock window. One has gone final. The Las Vegas Aces defeat the Washington Mystics at home, 86-76. Mercury and Sparks, less than 3 minutes to play in that one, all tied at 81. Kyler Murray has been named the starting quarterback of the Minnesota Vikings. Head coach Kevin O'Connell told reporters today. He also told reporters that former number 10 overall pick J.J. McCarthy is Murray's backup, and Carson Wentz remains on the roster. The 2026-2027 NBA schedule has been released. The defending champion New York Knicks will host LeBron James and the Sixers on opening day, Tuesday, October 20th. There also will be a matchup between the Pistons and Celtics, as well as the Spurs and Thunders on that Tuesday. For more scores and analysis, check out ESPN.com and that all-new ESPN app. Coming up, we examine the quarterback battles across the NFL now that the Vikings have made their decision. The Browns, the Falcons, who will get the start on opening day in the NFL? That's coming up on Game Night with Adam Kaufman and yours truly right here on ESPN Radio.
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1: And here we go, not live from Studio Q in Las Vegas. Q Myers on assignment covering the Las Vegas Raiders. Mia O'Brien, Adam Kaufman holding down the fort here on Game Night on ESPN Radio, presented by Progressive Insurance. And then there were two, Adam, with the Minnesota Vikings making their decision final. Kyler Murray will be QB1 moving forward. The Atlanta Falcons, the Cleveland Browns, the obvious two locales that have still yet to announce who their starting quarterback will be. The Las Vegas Raiders all but have said, actually, they have said, it'll be Kirk Cousins week one, barring something dramatic shifting here in the next month. The Arizona Cardinals are an interesting situation that I do want to circle back to here at some point in time. But when it comes to Atlanta, when it comes to Cleveland, I mean, you got a lot of quarterbacks, but does that mean you have one in either of those two cities?
2: Well, what's the old expression? Like, if you have two of something, you have none,
1: yes,
2: right?
1: They have four in Cleveland. I mean, they've got four in Cleveland,
2: right.
1: So they have negative quarterbacks.
2: Well, I mean, that was last year, too, in Cleveland. Last year, it was obviously a couple that are still there, Shedeur Sanders, Dylan Gabriel, and then you also had Kenny Pickett and Joe Flacco, right? So it's, yeah, I mean, obviously there's a reason that there is no decisive decision in terms of the quarterbacks in some of these markets. Now, I guess to focus on the few that we have now that Minnesota is off the board, as you said, and that was always going to be Kyler Murray. I don't think there is similarly any question in Arizona, as you brought up, and certainly we can get to the Cardinals, but I think Jacoby Brissett should be the QB. He's the deserving QB, and they just paid him to be the QB after his little hold-in, hold-out, whatever the heck it was. He got the money that he deserves even as a journeyman, because obviously he put up some real numbers in that offense last year and has an actual, unlike Kyler Murray, genuine rapport with Trey McBride, Marvin Harrison Jr. when he's available, Michael Wilson. Boy, did he unlock him last year. And it was a different offense in that, you know, now it's going to be LaFleur there, and so we'll see if it looks different. And obviously Jeremiah Love is there, and so are they any more run heavy, or is it going to be different in that way? And obviously he's a guy that can catch the football out of the backfield in a high level way as well. I mean, he's drawn comparisons to Bijan, to McCaffrey, to some of those guys in terms of his dual threat ability, but it's absolutely in my mind going to be Jacoby Brissett. Now, the other couple of situations, on the one hand, I would say for Atlanta, it should be Tua, in part because we don't think Michael Penix Jr. is going to be ready. And also, I want to see what this looks like under Stefanski. It's another guy that got paid to go away, obviously, by his team, a substantial amount of money in dead cap that the Dolphins have to deal with. But he's got real weapons there between Bijan, an offensive player of the year favorite, Drake London, Kyle Pitts. Could maybe, just maybe, someone finally figure out the proper way to use Kyle Pitts. Stefanski is a two-time coach of the year in Cleveland, so maybe he is the guy, even though he never quite got over the hump. And then the other one, Cleveland has just mentioned, I guess I would say, who cares? You know, right? It's just another series of names along that long, long jersey list that rattles off the back and down the legs and draped behind you like a wedding gown of quarterbacks that they can't figure out there in that system. Deshaun, they've paid him, obviously. I don't know if they feel inclined to hope it's him just because of the money that they're going to be paying him to hold a clipboard if it's not him. But if it were me, easy to say, I'd be much more curious to look. You invested in two quarterbacks in the draft last year, in Shedeur Sanders and Dylan Gabriel, and you expect, as things are right now, to be back in the QB market in the draft again come April. And so why not at least see if you got something? You don't seem to think you have something in Gabriel. Shedeur really didn't perform well, but there were at least some signs in college that maybe, just maybe, he could be a pro. I want to see it. Is Deshaun going to turn back the clock to what he was, you know, pre-injuries and all the massages? I doubt it. I do. So I want to see what it looks like with Shedeur.
1: Yeah, well, I will tell you this. While maybe no one cares about who actually wins this quarterback battle, I am very invested in the ESPN Cleveland quarterback tracker every single day, Adam. I think it's the best piece of content on the internet right now. So let's visit it, especially in lieu of the fact that the Cleveland Browns have rolled out their first unofficial depth chart, and it says Deshaun Watson or Shedeur Sanders as QB1. At today's practice, in which Shedeur Sanders took all the first-team reps, he was 16 of 23 for 3 scores. scores. Deshaun Watson, 15 of 22 for two scores. Neither quarterback threw an interception. Dylan Gabriel, 5 of 8, taking the third team reps. And, of course, their fourth stringer, Taylen Green, by way of Arkansas, in this practice, was 0 for 0. So that's where we're at.
2: Do you remember how many weeks it was, by the way, last year in training camp before Shedeur Sanders got a first-team rep?
1: Oh, yeah. Remember that? It was a long national nightmare. But now our national nightmare has pivoted to what will happen if the aforementioned nasty man, Deshaun Watson, ascends to the starting throne once more, which, quite frankly, his paycheck and his contract says that he should be the starting quarterback until you can ultimately release him. Because if you're Jimmy Haslam, you can take to the media and you can say, hey, raise my hand, it was me, it was my fault, all you want, but that man has a lot of pride, and that pride coupled with the comments from Deshaun Watson the first day of training camp, in which he talked about how he and his wife had bought a house on the east side of Cleveland. They spent their summer in Cleveland. He likes Cleveland, all but suggesting he wants to be in Cleveland beyond this year, so don't count him out. That says to me that while yes, Todd Monken can throw clipboards and be angry, the Haslams are going to make sure that Deshaun Watson gets a fair shake at this. In my opinion, coming at you from Jacksonville, far, far away, but also knowing the Browns are coming here week one to face the Jaguars.
2: Look, if you are removing all the storylines, all the narratives, all of the history that surrounds Deshaun Watson, and you are just looking back at what he did pre-injuries with the Houston Texans and what you have paid him, as you outlined, and the Browns of all organizations are not one that wants to just sit there and eat the money, he's going to get an opportunity, and he should get an opportunity in the sense that you are paying him, obviously, high, high dollars in terms of starting QB money, even by today's standard, let alone when he got the contract. You need to see if there's something there. And if he's not, fine, you move on. It's not like they have Super Bowl aspirations. Everyone can do the dance of, you know, we're 0-0 and you know, we're playoffs are bust and all that. No, nobody thinks Cleveland's going to do anything this year. Look, it's a good defense, even without Myles Garrett. It's a good defense, but the offense has its questions, a lot of them. The question ultimately, though, will be, is there a quarterback that can, you know, lift them? What I would say, and I kind of can't believe I'm saying this, but what I would say is, if we're doing the, you know, the shuck thing, right? Like, what's his ceiling? His ceiling is top 15. Deshaun Watson's ceiling is a hell of a lot higher than Shedeur Sanders' ceiling. So if you're thinking about which guy gives us the better ability to win, you have to go with that guy at the beginning. Even if they were on the same contract, you have to go with that guy at the beginning.
1: He's Adam Kaufman. I'm Mia O'Brien. 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Adam, since we're tracking...
2: I have to say one thing.
1: Yes.
2: You said, just before we took our little break there, when we were talking about, you said your hot take, mark it down, August 12th now on the Eastern time zone, that Baker Mayfield is going to reunite with Kevin Stefanski there in Atlanta next year.
1: Yes.
2: Do you not remember that Baker Mayfield hates Kevin Stefanski?
1: Don't you remember the
2: tweet jabs? Not too long ago.
1: We're in the age of forgiveness, man. I mean, look at some of the fences that have been mended. Alex Rodriguez has been forgiven by all of the sports community. I mean, people sometimes find him annoying.
2: Jeter.
1: He was welcomed back by the Seattle Mariners last week. So he was put into their 50 greatest players of all time museum. Forgiveness is a real thing.
2: So let me at least read the tweet for the people who may not remember from back in January when D. Orlando Ledbetter, a phenomenal guy on the Falcons beat, who I think recently retired.
1: Yes, or he started his own Substack, I believe.
2: Something like that. He had put out that, you know, Kevin Stefanski had a dumpster fire in quarterback at Cleveland, Baker Mayfield, Deshaun Watson failed, blah, blah, blah. And Baker quote tweeted it and said, failed is quite the reach, pal. Always hits harder when you hit somebody with a pal, by the way. My kids do it to each other, just poke and prod at each other. It's like, chief. Yeah. Failed is quite the reach, pal. Still waiting on a text call from him after I got shipped off like a piece of garbage. Can't wait to see it twice a year, coach. So I saw Baker Mayfield out at the Super Bowl this past, whatever, a few months ago in February. And I was talking to him, and he was promoting this, I don't remember which fast food company he was partnered with, but he was promoting this burger. And I'd say, oh, I'm going to get a little cute, a little stupid with Baker. And I said to him, All right, listen, let's a little exercise here, because this was shortly after the tweet. Said, hey, man, let's say this burger is your time in Cleveland, and you're the burger, you're the meat, you're the quarterback, you're the offense. What item on this burger is Kevin Stefanski? And he just starts laughing, and he's like, I'm not going to do that. And I said, why not? He said, because I like all the ingredients on the burger.
1: I'm just telling you that I would not be surprised if Baker Mayfield and the Tampa Bay Buccaneers cannot come to an agreement. He will be looking for greener pastures elsewhere. The Jets are in the quarterback draft, the draft market. The Cleveland Browns, by all accounts, are in the draft market. They're all in on the class of 2027. You know who isn't? Because they got two quarterbacks, and one of them maybe giving them some false hope today because he was 7 of 7 and 11 on 11 drills. That's Tua Tagovailoa. Michael Penix, still not available in team periods. The Atlanta Falcons. They will have a new quarterback one way or another. This is year one. Kevin Stefanski inherited Michael Penix Jr. Tua Tagovailoa is a stopgap, ultimately because he's left-handed. I do not believe either will be long for the ATL. Coming up, the White Sox gave away what tonight? It's game night on ESPN Radio.
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0: Not even the Pope could save the White Sox from giving away a 4-0 lead to the Cincinnati Reds tonight. But speaking of the Pope, it's game night here with Mia O'Brien, Adam Kaufman on ESPN Radio. We are presented by Progressive Insurance, and the White Sox handed out 40,000 Pope hats to the fans who were a part of this sellout for this game between the Reds and the White Sox. And that got Adam Kaufman and I thinking. That's a pretty neat little, not only homage to the Pope, but also a pretty neat giveaway. And we love baseball, and we love giveaways. We love when our franchises want to interact with the fans, engage. And so it got us thinking, what is the best giveaway you have ever received at a major league or minor league baseball game? If you have something you want to contribute to the conversation, you can reach us at 1-888-SAY-ESPN. That's 1-888-729-3776. Lead us off in the batting order, Adam Kaufman. What is the best giveaway you have ever received from a baseball game?
1: Man, I feel like I've missed a lot of the really good ones. You know, you see them advertised, and it's like, oh, can I hop a flight to Baltimore and go get a Tupac Shakur bobblehead that they gave out back in May, I think it was. That thing was great, even though we only lived in Baltimore for like 4 or 5 years. Kind of a weird one, but hey, we'll go with it. One that I've got on my shelf behind me that it's not like this unbelievable. I'm not really selling it. It's not this unbelievable giveaway, but it was cool. I thought it was fun. Rob Gronkowski, of course, a future Hall of Famer, famous Patriot, and then Buck. Back during his Pats days still, I don't think, maybe he was retired at this point, he went to Worcester for a minor league hockey game, the Worcester Sharks of the AHL, as they were called then.
0: I think so. We are accepting all minor league sports,
1: all
0: just
1: sports,
0: to be fair.
1: Yeah.
0: So not just baseball.
1: And it was a Rob Gronkowski spiking the puck bobblehead I could show you if that wouldn't help our radio audience, but it's a fun little trinket giveaway. I mean, nothing compared to some of the stuff like a Pope hat. Obviously, I don't have a Pope hat giveaway, which, I mean, I think the White Sox players, after blowing a 4-1 lead in like the eighth inning, should be asking for forgiveness right now, doing their Hail Marys and whatever else. But there was the Rangers, I don't know if it's already happened, but they had a Nolan Ryan bloody jersey,
0: yes,
1: giveaway,
0: the bloody lip,
1: the bloody
0: jersey.
1: Nose, mm-hmm. Bloody lip, yeah, that was a good one. I haven't really had a great one that I've been in attendance for, unfortunately. But what about you?
0: Yeah, well, so I'm very lucky living in Jacksonville, Florida, that the Jacksonville Jumbo Shrimp, one of the best run minor league franchises, let alone minor league baseball franchises in the country, Ken Babby, who of course is now part of the ownership group with the Tampa Bay Rays, did an amazing job bridging the gap between the Jacksonville Suns and the previous longstanding ownership group to when they became the Jumbo Shrimp back in 2016. They do so many fun, quirky things. My favorite giveaway, yeah, they've ever done was they lean into the Miami Vice of it all, given that they are an affiliate,
1: sure,
0: of the Miami Marlins. So they will do the Miami color scheme. They'll give away the Hawaiian Jumbo Shrimp. They redo the logo so that he actually looks like Miami Vice. It's a really, mm-hmm, neat Hawaiian shirt that I still treasure, and I sometimes use as a cover up at the beach, and sometimes I use,
1: perfect,
0: it when I need to break out a Hawaiian shirt for any sort of occasion.
1: I too
0: have been gifted many a bobblehead. This is Yu Darvish from the Padres game I went to. I've got a couple others,
1: nice,
0: elsewhere in the house. But what I love, not a giveaway, which again, we are accepting your favorite giveaway, 1-888-729-3776.
1: Please.
0: But what I love about the Jumbo Shrimp is they go out of their way for the theme nights. So we are,
1: okay,
0: accepting theme nights as well. So this year alone, they did a fantasy football punishment night on April 2nd. Anything you wanted to do in terms of a fantasy football punishment, whether you wanted somebody to sit in the stadium the whole time, or they had to eat 25 hot dogs, or maybe even play for the Jumbo Shrimp, or, you know, be the ball boy,
1: okay,
0: which I have been,
1: sure,
0: a bat girl for the Jumbo Shrimp before once for a story.
1: Cool.
0: I love that.
1: And for fun.
0: I love that. The Dancing with the Shrimp, they literally did Dancing with the Stars on the field as part of a promotion night. So you could come and you could also take part in a dance competition on the field at ViStar Veterans Memorial Ballpark. So I appreciate the theme nights. Love it first pitch. So they had specials for couples. Who stole Scampi? Scampi's the mascot. Mystery night. It's very creative. And, of course, there also is the honey dripper, which is a famous Jacksonville delicacy. It is a, for those of you who may not know, Italian ice. We'll call it that just because that's the best way to translate that. And so they do the honey dripper uniforms that are homage to, again, a longstanding Jacksonville tradition. And so I appreciate leaning into whatever is local to the area. They've done a really good job of that. But, yeah, I think just like the activities, getting people out and about and, you know, non-traditional baseball activities. It's the beauty of minor league sports.
1: Well, in the spirit of the theme nights, you so often, especially in the minors, I mean, you don't typically see this in the pros. In the pros, it's all, you know, alternate jerseys and trying to get more money out of you in the gift shops and everything like that, the team stores. But in the minors, you get all the themed jerseys like you're talking about, that there are just so many different versions. Hockey will do a handful a year, at least used to. Minor league baseball, they're all over the place. It's crazy. I mean, there's a lot of fun in those. One thing, I'm taking us off the rails here a little bit. We'll get to the calls in a second. But one thing you got me thinking about, just because this was going viral in the last couple of days or so, in the spirit of fantasy football punishments, did you see the one of the guy who had to go golfing with strangers without a ball?
0: No, I did not see that.
1: The fantasy punishment was just that. He had to show up at a golf course and join a foursome with at least two people he didn't know and do a full round of golf without using a ball, but could not tell them why he was doing it, what he was doing, even acknowledged that he didn't have a ball. He just had to see how other people reacted to it along the way. I thought it was brilliant. Absolutely incredible.
0: Well, speaking of making new friends, let's say hello to Andy in Syracuse, home of the Syracuse Chiefs, Syracuse Crunch. Andy, where does your favorite promotional giveaway come from?
2: Yeah, I heard you guys mentioning bobbleheads, but what about bobbleheads? Detroit Lions, Minnesota Vikings last year gave away Amon-Ra St. Brown bobbleheads that were like upside down.
1: That's awesome.
2: In homage to his fun bowling ball pin celebration that he had the year before.
1: That's incredible.
0: I love that. Plus, there was a local there was a local bakery that also baked a cake that looked exactly like the bobbleheads of Amon-Ra St. Brown. Great shout there, Andy. Let's check in with Tommy in Florida. Tommy, what was your favorite promotional giveaway you have ever received?
3: 1996, I was at the Braves game against the Cubs. That promotion night was a replica of the 1995 World Series championship ring. So I had that ring.
0: I love that.
3: It's absolutely gorgeous.
1: That's great.
0: Man, that was back in the day when these teams were splurging at them. Come on now, replica rings for all the fans in attendance. And this is 1996. You know that they were cramming fans into Turner Field back then, post-World Series championship 2 years prior.
1: It's funny. The Red Sox, after they went on their run of World Series, they did a couple of those replica ring promotions that I remember, too. And my dad got one. I remember seeing it. And it's obviously like they don't cost anything, right? Like they're not nice real rings, but they look the part. They look incredible, which, yeah, it does make it a really fun giveaway. I don't know if anyone out there is, you know, walking the streets wearing those things. Are the Yankees, by the way, doing any more Seinfeld bobbleheads, or have those jumped the shark?
0: Let's ask producer Renee. He's always keeping tabs.
4: I'm sure they will. They actually just did a Harry Potter bobblehead.
0: Okay.
4: A couple weeks ago, they just gave out a K-pop bobblehead.
0: Demon Hunters. All the rage.
4: I have a Aaron Judge Marvel bobblehead. They do some pretty cool stuff. I hope the Knicks do a replica ring giveaway this
0: year.
1: Yeah, I bet you do.
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1: I'm Mia O'Brien. Let's begin by going around the majors. The Yankees hold on to beat the Mariners 4-1. The Blue Jays handed the Red Sox their fourth straight L 5-3. The White Sox fall to the Reds in 10, 5-4. One game currently in progress. The Dodgers trailing the Kansas City Royals at home 4-3. That game is in the bottom of the eighth. Other scores from the West Coast. The Cubs defeated the Nationals 8-6. The Braves defeat the Mets 4-0. And then a couple others that just went final. The Padres rout the Brewers 11-2. The Rays defeat the Athletics 12-4. The headliner tonight in the WNBA, Kelsey Mitchell and Caitlin Clark combined for 50 points en route to Indiana's 106-92 win over the New York Liberty. Two games in the 10 o'clock window in the W. The Aces defeat the Mystics 86-76 and snap their seven-game win streak. The Mercury, in dramatic fashion, defeat the Sparks 94-87. Kyler Murray has been named the starting quarterback of the Minnesota Vikings per head coach Kevin O'Connell. O'Connell also told reporters that former number 10 overall pick J.J. McCarthy is Murray's backup and Carson Wentz remains on the roster. The 2026-2027 NBA schedule has been released. The defending champion New York Knicks will host LeBron James and the Sixers on opening night, Tuesday, October 20th. But a matchup between the number one seed in the East last year, the Detroit Pistons, and number two seed Boston Celtics kicks off opening day in Motown at 3 p.m. A rematch of last year's Western Conference Finals rounds out the opening day slate as the Spurs and Thunder square off. For more scores and analysis, check out ESPN.com and the all-new ESPN app. Hear from Caitlin Clark following that 106-92 win and what she wasn't too happy about next on Game Night with Adam Kaufman and yours truly right here on ESPN Radio.
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1: The highest scoring team in the WNBA led wire to wire, mostly over the 2024 champion New York Liberty tonight. All was well at Gainbridge Fieldhouse. Or was it? This is Game Night here on ESPN Radio. Mia O'Brien, Adam Kaufman. 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Let's get right to the action.
3: Shout out Coolio for a second. My goodness.
1: Yeah. 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
1: 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I said
3: incredible
1: what I said.
4: It makes it very easy for a board op that doesn't know music to just click on one of those because the host, you guys always seem to love whichever ones are chosen.
1: Listen, we just
3: like
1: played
3: a kid again.
1: We just played the hits here on Game Night. And speaking of the hits, Stephanie White played some hits pregame. And I will preface this by saying that her comments largely came after she was called out for not defending Sophie Cunningham, amongst other players, after the flagrant two assessed on Stephanie White's former player, Dejanay Carrington, in Saturday's win over the Chicago Sky. Social media not very happy with the head coach of the Fever. Here is how she responded.
5: 10 toes down all the time. All the time. They know that. It's a shame that we can't have an opportunity to talk about what great basketball they're playing. Because they are playing. The hate, the fear-mongering, the divisiveness, the stuff that's trying to hijack our league will not win. It won't win. We are united. We are connected. We will not be divided. Every day these women put their ass on the line. Every day. When they go low, we go high. Love will win. Grace will win. Humility will win. And kindness will win. I stand by them. I will always stand by them. Everybody else can go to hell.
1: So, Adam, this was clearly not just the fallout of one flagrant foul and an ejection on Saturday. This is clearly the culmination of a lot of feelings that Stephanie White has been feeling for quite some time, a tipping point for her. And look, the Indiana Fever, I love to joke, they have gone, you know the meme where you've got the whiteboard and it says, like, we have gone X amount of days since chaos? That's what the Indiana Fever is. That's what the WNBA at large is. But the Indiana Fever, we literally keep a tracker in my house of we have gone now 0 days without some sort of debacle off the court, because that's just the way things tend to work in Caitlin Clark land. Speaking of Caitlin Clark land, I just couldn't help but listen to Stephanie White's comments. And look, she is entitled to have that emotional response. She wanted to prove that she stands for her players, especially in lieu of some of the other extracurricular activities that has nothing to do with the Fever or the WNBA, the protests that may or may not spring up every single time the Indiana Fever go to a city because of the comments Sophie Cunningham made once upon a time. So I understand this is a lot coming to a head here. But ultimately, it felt like these comments were made and then a subsequent statement from the team defending Stephanie White's comments. It was because she was hurt by the comments from social media, to which I say that's an average Tuesday if you're Caitlin Clark, because, you know, people always have comments about CC. Speaking of CC, she fired back and defended her coach. One of the first times we've actually heard from her post game, and Sophie Cunningham, by the way, who was seated next to Caitlin in this post game press conference, both said they have Stephanie White's back.
6: I think our world is just like, we love to hate. We love to divide. Like, that's all we want to do. Like, nobody wants to see each other succeed. And I think that's a really painful thing for myself to watch. I feel like we need to do a better job at uplifting each other. And I can assure you there was no way we were losing this game tonight. And I told her that before the game. Like, there was no way we were losing this game for her. And, you know, it's tough. Like, that's my head coach. Like, I hated that our fans booed her before the game. That made me a little sick, to be honest. And you can disagree and this and that, and I get it. It's professional sports. People are going to boo. But, like, at the end of the day, that's our head coach, and we're going to ride for her, and we're always going to have our back, and that's never going to tear our locker room apart. So I just love her, and I feel for her because I know it can be a lot at times, and she does a great job a lot of times blocking it out. But there's other moments where it can get under your skin, and that's just being human, and that's just life. Like, there are tough days, and there are tough moments, but just proud of our group. Like, I think we showed, like, what we're all about tonight. Like, we came out, we had fun, we shared the ball, and, you know, we played with joy and a smile on our face. And to be honest, we really just did it for her, and we did it for each other and the girls in our locker room.
1: Adam Kaufman. Listen,
3: if some good, solid commentary out of Caitlin Clark and, you know, an impassioned run through the wall type rant out of Stephanie White, obviously. But, you know, I think it's, I just sort of chuckle at some of this, not obviously the nature of what they're talking about, but it, on the whole, the, you know, we talk about a team like Golden State and how much fun the Valkyries were to watch last year, have been this year even more so, and how they're kind of that league pass team, that team that you want to tune in for. You know, who's your Hard Knocks team? And that's the Indiana Fever.
1: God,
3: without
1: yeah.
3: I mean, we haven't even mentioned Sophie Cunningham and all of the drama around her, and she, you know, was also defending her coach and talking about how she and Steph are good and all the different things that are going on around her life right now. And I mean, you want to go down a rabbit hole, just Google her name or look up Sophie Cunningham on Twitter and see some of the commentary going on right now. And so it's just another thing with this team each and every day. And I will applaud, you know, to Caitlin Clark's point, you know, there's no way we were going to lose this game. I will applaud the Fever for going out, staying focused, ignoring the noise, the distractions, all of that, and playing a dominant game that very easily in that second half, in true Fever nature, as you mentioned earlier, could have slipped away, didn't. They had a decisive win against, you know, maybe an underachieving Liberty, but still a very good team in the Liberty and take care of business at home. I just wonder with the playoffs not far away, at what point some of this stuff finds a way to catch up.
1: Right. And maybe this is that moment. Maybe they needed this watershed moment. We don't know what goes on behind closed doors, but as Stephanie White said, and as both Sophie Cunningham and Caitlin Clark said, they've been 10 toes down. They've been united, even if the outside noise tries to let you think otherwise. What I do want to comment on, Adam, and I explained this to some of my friends in the WNBA circles who said, I don't know why the internet is so mad at Stephanie White after her post-game comments Saturday, in which she was asked about the flagrant foul that was assessed on Dejanay Carrington. And she said, it's a basketball play, but it's a flagrant foul. But I know what's in Dejanay's heart, and I've coached her, and she's a great kid, and like, she didn't mean it, basically. But what she never said, and this is where it stinks that optics have to come into play, but we cover all sports here on Game Night on ESPN Radio. We see this happen in the other four professional leagues that the WNBA believes they are the fifth, and so you got to play by those same rules. If Stephanie White had said, after she said Dejanay Carrington, I think it was a basketball play, even though Dejanay Carrington has now gotten flagged for 3 flagrants in the last year for chase down. So you would think maybe she would learn at some point in time that that's probably not part of her game, but I digress. If Stephanie White had just said, look, I understand Dejanay didn't intend to do that, but I'm proud of Sophie that she did not respond. She stood her ground, and I'm even more proud of KK Timpson, who immediately grabbed her teammate and prevented any sort of scuffle. I'm proud of our players that stayed on the bench, did not enter the field of play. If she had framed it that way, Adam, that is what we like to call in the NFL protecting the team. That is protecting the brand. That is showing that you support your players, even if you are suggesting that, look, it's a basketball play. And I know that that is a simple twist of her words, but I can assure you, having covered the NFL for the better part of the last decade, that protecting the team is something that not only matters to people inside of a building, but it matters to the fans. And not that Stephanie White, as she said, should be trying to play to the fans, even though, as Caitlin Clark said, they apparently still booed her and they weren't very happy about that. But what you need to understand is the words that Caitlin Clark spoke are a byproduct of years of having to wear this heavy crown, of having to play to the optics, of having to listen to both the W and women's college basketball, but the fans and also the stakeholders involved and the sponsors. It stinks. But guess what? This is your job. You're the head coach of the Indiana Fever, and you can get upset. And I'm sure that, again, some of this was also fueled by the Sophie Cunningham of it all, extracurriculars away from the basketball. And a lot of this just came out at once. She's human. Caitlin Clark said it. Sophie Cunningham said it. It's fine. But in terms of why there was backlash Saturday, it is because, Adam, the mainstream sports fan has come to the WNBA, and the mainstream sports fan expects the coach, if only for lip service, to say, I stand with my player. And that never came out of her mouth on Saturday.
3: The irony, too, of why the mainstream sports fan has come to the WNBA is that its star player is that player. You know, and obviously, as you said, I do think there has been, whether she should have carried herself differently or used a different tone or used different words, as you said, I do think the point about the culmination of all of it and, you know, the non-stop, like, and in such different ways, too. Like, the Carrington thing, that was one thing. But the Caitlin Clark thing has been going on for years. Non-stop, every day. Sophie Cunningham, it's constant this year. And we're not even talking about a player nearly of the caliber of Caitlin Clark. You know, and at a certain point, and we say this in any sport, right? But to, you know, to go from WNBA to NBA, we say this about role players in the NBA. At a certain point, the player is not as good to be worth all of the distractions that surround them. Do you believe that, and this is a whole other larger point, like, do we think that Sophie Cunningham is going to be a member of the Indiana Fever next year?
1: To be determined. No, to be determined. You know, she's got a brand big enough. My husband said it to me tonight. She's got a brand big enough. She could go to any other team in the league if she wanted to.
3: Sure. Without doubt. And so
1: that doesn't mean that she's a number one option, by the way. That just means her brand suggests she could.
3: Yeah. No, if people are tuning in, following, buying jerseys, you know, paying attention to what's happening on social media, all of it, then by all means. But yeah, if you're talking about who can actually play the game at the highest levels, that's the other person that we heard from after the coach there. And she's done a hell of a job carrying herself, you know, really dating back to Iowa, let alone what's happened in the WNBA as a pro. And it doesn't change. It doesn't waver. There's never been a moment where she's lost her cool that I can remember. I don't think it's happened. And, you know, for the coach to, some of that sometimes is, you know, yourself letting loose. Some of it is on behalf of the player because the player can't. That comes into play as well. But, yeah, at a certain point, and obviously an established coach, a coach of the year a couple of years ago, you know, it's not like Stephanie White's losing her job. But this is a team that is in the mix to win the championship, and they got to figure out a way to block everything out.
1: He's Adam Kaufman. I'm Mia O'Brien. Coming up, we show Adam what it means to go all the way up on game night on ESPN Radio.
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0: on ESPN Radio, the ESPN app, Sirius XM Channel 80. We are presented by Progressive Insurance. Mia O'Brien, Adam Kaufman. Adam's first time joining us for a little segment that we're going to get to here in just a second, because it is that time of the evening in which we show love to the ones who deserve it, and it goes a little something, as my friend Q Myers likes to say, like this.
1: We're showing love to the ones that deserve it.
2: Nothing can stop me. I'm all the way up.
0: Oh, we begin this on the...
1: All the way up.
0: All the way up. No!
3: Almost.
0: Party foul. Trying to do my best Q Myers out here. That's producer Renee. You. Producer
4: That's
0: Justin.
4: That's flagrant.
0: That is very much a flagrant on me. You can eject me just like Tijanae Carrington from Saturday's game. Let's start on the Diamond Boys. Let's begin out there. Was this game in San Diego? Good grief. The Brewers are supposed to be the best team in baseball. They sure didn't look like it tonight.
5: Here's the 1-0 pitch. Hit hard in the air. Deep to left field. Churio's back. He turns to watch. This one gonna go! Luis Ranjifo! His first career grand slam! And it puts the Pods ahead 5-0 here in the second.
2: Nothing can stop me. I'm all the way up.
0: Gotcha.
3: See, I did it now. I'm just following the lead.
0: Some of this production is new in our defense. We have added some more bells and whistles. Go ahead, Adam.
3: What did Stephanie White say? If you don't like it, you can go to hell. Unbelievable, that grand slam. Listen, I was at a Padres game only a few days ago, and they lost to the Houston Astros, and they haven't lost since. That's 4 in a row for San Diego. They just had to get me out of town.
0: Hey, Adam may be the good luck charm for San Diego. Maybe he's also the good luck charm for, I don't know if you've been in Florida recently or the West Coast, Adam, but perhaps for the Rays?
6: There's a ball drilled in the air to deep left off the bat of Taylor Walls. This has a chance to the wall. Gone! Taylor Walls has hit two homers in one game. He didn't have any this year. And the Rays now lead by a score of 7-2.
2: Nothing can stop me. I'm all the way up.
3: 620 WDAE. Walls and Tampa, they're just destroying teams. This is 8 in a row now for the Rays. 6-game lead on the Yankees in the AL East. And at what point do we believe that the Rays might be the team to beat in a wide-open American League?
0: Producer Renee is shaking his head, but even when they lost out on the Tarek
3: Skubal...
0: Listen, they lost out on the Tarek Skubal sweepstakes to their former front office executive and Adam Friedman, of course, now at the Los Angeles Dodgers. But the Rays still made plenty of moves to fortify that rotation and that roster at the deadline. New ownership. Already mentioned it once on this program. I'm going to say it again. These are not your grandmother's Tampa.

0: Tampa Bay Rays. Unfortunately, these are your grandmother's New York Mets.
1: Trey Baldwin, average lead at first base. McDermott. Friday brings the 2-1 pitch, and that's crushed to deep right. Here comes the second hit of the game. That is knocked out by Olsen. Into the chop house. It's a 2-run home run, and the Braves have a 4-0 lead in the eighth.
2: Nothing can stop me. I'm all the way up.
3: 680 The Fan. You remember when the Phillies fired their manager, turned things around? The Red Sox fired their manager, turned things around? The Mets fired their manager, and it's just same old Mets. And nothing changes. 19.5 back in the East. Season's over. It's ugly. The Braves, their run differential is plus 121. That is the third best in the majors, largely because of a dude like Olsen who feels like he homers every day.
0: Don't look now. The Atlanta Braves now have an 8.5 game lead over the Philadelphia Phillies. And that lead over the rest of the pack continues to grow after this result in our nation's capital.
4: The pitch. He swings, hits one in the air. Deep left, racing back Pinckney. He looks up. It's gone! Line drive, home run to left for Alex Bregman, his 13th. And the Cubs add some insurance. It's now 7-4 over the Nationals here in the sixth.
2: Nothing can stop me. I'm all the way up.
3: Thanks to the Cubs Radio Network. I don't think they're going to win the World Series, but there is no more fascinating team in baseball this year to me than the Chicago Cubs in terms of just being Jekyll and Hyde. Multiple 10-game winning streaks, a 10-game losing streak, and now 8-2 over the last 10, 20 games over 500.
0: I don't know. I do think that this next team might be able to give them a run for their money, the hottest team in the month of July, but now losers of four straight.
5: 0-2. Strokes on a line deep left field. Fair ball into the corner. Around third, Smith, he'll score. Jimenez meets the stop sign at third. RBI double, Miles Straw. And the Blue Jays get the add-on run. 5-3 in the bottom of the eighth inning.
2: Nothing can stop me. I'm all the way up.
3: That courtesy of Sportsnet 590, The Fan. It is weird. The Red Sox, it took 30 games to lose three games. And now it's taken four to lose four. The offense has completely disappeared. It's not the pitching necessarily. It is the offense. But, you know, getting a little healthier. We'll see. Rushman made his debut today.
0: That's true. Off the 10-day IL, which is obviously a good thing to see. In the words of Susan Waldman, Adam Kaufman, you can't predict baseball. And speaking of Susan.
4: It's sharply in through for a base hit. Garcia scores. Here comes Chisholm. He'll score. They throw behind the runner at second. Jones is back. It's a big two-run single for Ryan McMahon. And the Yankees lead 2-1.
2: Nothing can stop me. I'm all the way up.
3: That's Michael Kay on the Yes Network, but in the words of John Sterling, who's retired, that's baseball, Susan. Yankees 4-1 winners. Big comeback. Four late runs, and it's the only reason Renee hasn't stopped smiling.
0: Look at
6: him. Happy here.
0: He's just so happy back in Bristol, holding down the fort for us. He's also going to be happy with this result as we flip it over to the hardwood and head out to the land of Q Myers and Studio Q in Las Vegas.
7: Quality down the stretch is going to be key for the Aces.
8: Decision making will be crucial, and Asia Wilson's feeling it. The recently turned 30-year-old playing like a youngster out there. And a timeout called by Washington.
2: Nothing can stop me. I'm all the way up.
3: WNBA League Pass with that call. Playing like a youngster. Asia Wilson is the MVP favorite. She's not turning back the clock. This is unbelievable. This entire career that we have seen out of Asia Wilson. You want to, for all the Caitlin Clark praise, you want to talk about accomplished female basketball players.
0: Speaking of Caitlin Clark, before we get out of here.
9: Clark again. Caitlin Clark about 30 feet out on that one. Here's Clark behind the back. Step back. Jumper is silky. 20 points for Caitlin Clark.
2: Nothing can stop me. I'm all the way up.
3: We saved the best for last. That call on ESPN. How good is she? Nice win by Indiana.
0: Three-level score. She's added that little lean-in when she bounces it off the window. Chef's kiss. Caitlin Clark, 22 points. Kelsey Mitchell, 28. The Fever, big-time winners at Gainbridge Fieldhouse over the New York Liberty. He's Adam Kaufman. I'm Mia O'Brien. Coming up, SportsCenter all night. 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
10: Coming up on SportsCenter All Night. The Rays try to win their eighth in a row against the A's.
20: Swinging on it. Drive in the air. Deep to center field. Bolte back. Turned around. At the wall. Looking up. And Junior's gone. La Maxima.
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21: Adley swings and chops one up the middle. Got a chance to shoot through. Backhanded at second. Throw the first. Not in time. Adley beats it out. He's got his first Red Sox hit.
10: The Vikings go with Kyler Murray as their starting QB.
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24: Coming up, lucky number 7 in the bag. The Tampa Bay Rays now going for 8 wins in a row against the Athletics. SportsCenter All Night presented by Progressive, ESPN Radio, in the all-new ESPN app, SiriusXM Channel 80. The Indiana Fever on a mission in the W, and we'll take a spin around the country and check in on NFL training camps and all the buzz. Let's take it to the West Coast to get started. Rays, Athletics, Rays going for 8 straight. Longest active win streak in baseball. The only team having a better season right now is the Brewers. Rays with the second best record in the league behind Milwaukee. They lead the Yankees by six games in the AL East. ESPN Analytics says 76% chance to win the division and be the number one seed in the American League. The A's, tough sledding, man. 25 games under 500. Just two wins in their last 10 and nowhere near the cut line for the wild card. The Rays, they wasted no time getting on the board here in the first.
20: Swinging on, drive in the air, deep to center field. Bolte back, turned around, at the wall, looking up, and Junior's gone. La Maxima for the 35th time. He's now tied for the major league lead in home runs with Yordan Alvarez, and the Rays break out on top early. It's 2-0 Tampa Bay in the first.
24: 620 WDAE, that was now the third player all-time with consecutive 35 home run seasons at the age of 23 or younger. So we move ahead to the top of the fourth. Rays lead 3-0.
20: In the Capitals, a ball driven on a line to deep right by Taylor Walls. This is headed way back and gone. Taylor Walls with his first home run this year. And the guy who has the most home runs on the team is the first guy out to greet him, Junior Caminero. It's 5-0 Tampa Bay in the fourth.
24: And don't go too far. We move ahead just two innings. This will sound familiar.
20: There's a ball drilled in the air to deep left off the bat of Taylor Walls. This has a chance to the wall. Gone! Taylor Walls has hit two homers in one game. He didn't have any this year. And the Rays now lead by a score of 7-2.
24: And the Rays, they weren't done yet. They played two in the seventh, three more in the eighth. And Tampa Bay wins this one with ease. 12-4 extends the league's longest win streak to eight games. For the Rays, six home runs ties the franchise record. 10-plus runs in consecutive games within a series since April 8th to 9th, 2023 versus the Athletics. And for Tampa, Nick Martinez, second career complete game, the Athletics, they've now lost 11 of their last 13 games. Red Sox, Blue Jays. Red Sox are eight games back from the Rays for the AL East lead. They're two games back from the Yankees for the first AL wildcard spot. And June 24th, the inflection point for Boston's season. They were 15.5 back and way below the cut line for the wild card. ESPN Analytics now gives them a 95% chance to make the playoffs. However, they're on a three-game losing streak coming into this after the previous nine-game win streak. Big story tonight, though, newly acquired catcher Adley Rutschman making his Sox debut. Rutschman came over from the Orioles at the trade deadline, and he's in to face the Blue Jays. Toronto, they're 3.5 back from the Rangers for the third and final AL wildcard spot. It did not take Rutschman long to get going tonight in the third.
1: Three balls, two strikes. Massa runs again from first as he sets at the belt. He throws, and Adley swings and chops one up the middle. Got a chance to shoot through. Backhanded at second. Throw to first, not in time. Adley beats it out. He's got his first Red Sox hit. An infield single to second base on a bouncer. And the Red Sox keep it going with two on and two out.
24: WEEI 93.7 FM. So Rutschman officially on the stat sheet for Boston. And this one was back and forth the rest of the way. We jump to the eighth. Blue Jays lead 4-3.
4: 0-2. Strunk on a line deep left field. Fair ball into the corner. Around third, Smith, he'll score. Jimenez meets the stop sign at third. RBI double Miles Straw. And the Blue Jays get the add-on run. 5-3 in the bottom of the eighth inning.
24: Sportsnet 590 The Fan. And that would be enough. Blue Jays grab the win here 5-3. They improved to 8-3 versus the Red Sox this season, just 9-15 versus all other AL East opponents. The Red Sox, fourth straight loss now, tied for the second longest losing streak this season. Adley Rutschman, he's the first Red Sox player to reach base safely three times in their team debut since Justin Turner did so back on March 30th, 2023. Pirates Marlins in Miami. Paul Skeens on the hill for Pittsburgh. Tough sledding for the All-Star, though. Pirates have lost 12 of his last 15 starts. Skeens, he now has a 5.2 ERA over that span, his worst ERA over any 15-game span of his career. Pirates sit 6 games back of the Phillies for the third wild card spot in the National League, so a chance. They need to stack some dubs, though. Marlins 3.5 back of the Phillies for that final wild card spot. We enter the bottom of the third, no score, and the Marlins at the plate.
2: In 12 years, Esteri Ruiz, high fly ball, deep to left field, back under the warning track goes Reynolds, looking up, it's gone. Esteri Ruiz tees off on Paul Skenes.
5: Forget about it.
2: His 6th home run of the season. There will be no shutout, and the Marlins lead 1-0.
24: 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Stayed that way for 2 more innings. Bottom of the 5th, Miami again at the dish.
7: Now the pitch. Swing, fly ball, blasted out to deep left field, and it will be caught by Reynolds, leaping over the wall. Another home run robbery for Brian Reynolds of the Pirates. How does he do it?
24: Sports Radio 93.7, The Fan. Marlins would get another, and that second run turned into insurance. They get the win 2-0. The Marlins, it's their 12th shutout win this season. That's tied for the 3rd most in baseball. The Pirates, 12th shutout loss this season, tied for the 2nd most with the Mets, who have the most at 13. Paul Skenes, tough day. Pirates have lost 13 of his last 16 starts, 4th consecutive start with less than 6 innings pitched. Skenes threw just 65 pitches. That's his 3rd fewest in an outing this season. His average fastball velocity was 95.7 miles per hour. That is the lowest in a game in his career. SportsCenter All Night, ESPN Radio, getting late in the regular season in the W, Liberty Fever on ESPN Tuesday night. This one had all the vibes going into it. And speaking of going into it, Fever head coach Stephanie White met with the media before the game and addressed some recent criticism.
8: 10 toes down all the time. All the time. They know that. It's a shame that we can't have an opportunity to talk about what great basketball they're playing. Because they like the hate, the fear-mongering, the divisiveness, the stuff that's trying to hijack our league will not win. It won't win. We are united. We are connected. We will not be divided. Every day these women put their ass on the line. Every day. When they go low, we go high. Love will win. Grace will win. Humility will win. And kindness will win. I stand by them. I will always stand by them. Everybody else can go to hell.
24: So White with some strong comments there, clearly speaking from the heart. Well, let's talk about the great basketball they are playing. Both the Fever and Liberty are among just 4 teams in the league averaging more than 90 points per game this season, and both have postseason aspirations. They feature 3 of the top 4 scorers in the league, and it was really a matchup of the duos. Liberty have Brianna Stewart and Sabrina Ionescu. Fever have Kelsey Mitchell and Caitlin Clark. And who else to get the scoring started?
9: Pauline Aste, the quickness for New York Liberty, gets the assignment on Caitlin Clark.
23: Clark sheds her, fires, and hits. A silky start for Caitlin Clark.
24: And this was tight in the first quarter. The second looked different, though, as the Fever started pulling away.
23: Clark again. Caitlin Clark about 30 feet out on that one.
24: And the Fever took a 64-46 lead into the locker room at the break. And the scoring would continue in the second half from, you guessed it.
23: Here's Clark behind the back, step back, jumper is silky. 20 points for Caitlin Clark.
24: And New York was able to put together a small rally in the fourth, but it wasn't enough. Fever win it 106-92. The Fever, it's their 15th 100-point game this season. Extends the single-season WNBA record. And check out some of these stats. Kelsey Mitchell, game-high 28 points. 18th 25-point game this season. 4th most in a season in WNBA history. It was her 6th straight 25-point game. It's tied for the 3rd longest streak in WNBA history. Caitlin Clark, 22 points. 9th game this season with 20 points and 10 assists. Most in a season in WNBA history. Mitchell and Clark combined 566 points over the last 11 games, most by any duo over an 11-game span in WNBA history. And Aaliyah Boston, 19 points. Clark, Mitchell, and Boston joined ESPN's Holly Rowe after the game.
0: Holly Rowe has a smorgasbord of guests over there, the big three for Indiana.
3: Well, the big three continue to show up and do big things. I want to start with Caitlin because you were hitting shots over 6'11 Honshu, over Brianna Stewart, who has a 7'1 wingspan. How were you getting your range and rhythm early in this game?
6: Well, to be honest, when I have a taller defender, I think it almost maybe helps me. It makes me have a good arch on my shot. Sometimes it's a little more flat when I don't have a tall defender. So I don't know. Maybe it helps me a little bit. But we just played with great pace in the first half. And obviously it helps when you shoot the ball the way we did tonight.
3: Yeah, it was epic. You got into rhythm in the second half. Your three-point shot continues to impress. How did you get in on the three-point party here?
11: I think just taking my shots with confidence. I think in the first half I gave up probably two or three that I probably should have taken. So coming into the second half, I just shot it.
3: All right, we talked about your incredible first half offensively, but I want to give you some props for your defense in the second half, your footwork, fighting through screens. How were you so aggressive on both ends tonight?
11: We want people that can do both things, play both ends of the ball, and I know Steph and BJ are going to make sure that we're going to do it, so I got to do it.
3: All right, another big win, another 100-point win. How does the rhythm continue to build with this group?
6: I think we just got to keep going. We have another big one at home on Friday, and then we go on a two-week road trip. So take it game by game. Our August is really tough. We play a lot of the top teams in the league, so we're going to see what we're made of, and that's what's going to make you ready for the playoffs.
3: Thank you so much, ladies. Thank you.
11: Thank you.
24: And from there, Caitlin Clark took the podium after the game, where she defended her head coach's pregame comments.
6: I think our world is just like, we love to hate. We love to divide. Like, that's all we want to do. Like, nobody wants to see each other succeed. And I think that's a really painful thing for myself to watch. I feel like we need to do a better job at uplifting each other. And I can assure you there was no way we were losing this game tonight. And I told her that before the game. Like, there was no way we were losing this game for her. And, you know, it's tough. Like, that's my head coach. Like, I hated that our fans booed her before the game. That made me a little sick, to be honest. And you can disagree and this and that, and I get it. It's professional sports. People are going to boo. But, like, at the end of the day, that's our head coach, and we're going to ride for her, and we're always going to have our back, and it's never going to tear our locker room apart. So I just love her, and I feel for her because I know it can be a lot at times, and she does a great job a lot of times blocking it out. But there's other moments where it can get under your skin, and that's just being human, and that's just life. Like, there are tough days, and there are tough moments, but just proud of our group. Like, I think we showed, like, what we're all about tonight. Like, we came out, we had fun, we shared the ball, and, you know, we played with joy and a smile on our face. And to be honest, we really just did it for her, and we did it for each other and the girls in our locker room.
24: Fever hosts the Wings on Friday night. Liberty will try to get back on track against the Sparks on Thursday. Mystics aces. Mystics on a 7-game win streak, longest active streak in the WNBA, and one shy a tie in their longest within a season in franchise history. Asia Wilson, Chelsea Gray, and Jackie Young not on the injury report after missing Sunday's game. And we move all the way to the fourth quarter.
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25: Decision making will be crucial, and Asia Wilson's feeling it. The recently turned 30-year-old playing like a youngster out there. And a timeout called by Washington.
24: WNBA league pass, and the aces win this one 86-76. It's the 14th double-digit win for them this season, tied for the most in the WNBA. Sports Center All Night, ESPN Radio, mid-August. NFL training camps in full swing. Position battles going in all 32 camps. Minnesota named Kyler Murray their starting quarterback on Tuesday, and Vikings head coach Kevin O'Connell spoke after practice about what he's seen from Murray.
26: There's moments in time where you know there's comfort from Kyler in the scheme. He had some really high completion days where, you know, he was able to show some really, really good understanding of just putting the ball in play, playing with great timing, rhythm. As you continue to look at the body of work through really through those 10 days, you know, what jumped out is what could be.
24: Vikings hoping Murray can get back to form after the injury last season. The ability speaks for itself. Played in 87 games in the NFL, and he's one of three players with 20,000 pass yards and 3,000 rush yards to this point. The other two, Josh Allen and Cam Newton. So some good company. ESPN Vikings reporter Kevin Seifert joined game night with more on the decision, including, this really isn't that surprising.
27: The minute Kyler Murray signed a contract here, I believe it was March 12th. It was basically like the first or second day of free agency. This was pretty much inevitable. You don't sign a Kyler Murray to be a backup. And I think that J.J. McCarthy was the starter here for 10 games last year, played poorly for many of them. And if you wanted J.J. McCarthy to be your starter, you don't go out and sign a Kyler Murray. And if you want Kyler Murray to be your starter, you sign him. And so it was going to be a tremendous upset all along if J.J. McCarthy had been the starter. And so today's news, in a lot of ways, was pretty much inevitable.
24: So that's Murray. What about McCarthy? Could go a couple of ways for him. Our own Ian Fitzsimmons thinks it might be time for some other franchises to take a long look at the young QB, and he shared this on Amber and Ian.
13: If you're a team that had a high grade on J.J. McCarthy, and now that Kyler Murray's been named the starter, I would be pursuing J.J. McCarthy because he could be the next Baker Mayfield. He could be the next, you know, Sam Darnold. This dude has immense talent.
24: Yes, he does. And we've seen that since he was winning titles back at Michigan. So some wise words there from Ian. Vikings travel to face the Giants in their first preseason game on Saturday, and they open their season week one at home against the Packers. Mariners in the Bronx and much more. That next, SportsCenter All Night continues. It's ESPN Radio.
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1: 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Chris Burnett with you here on SportsCenter All Night. How about some basketball in August? Hasn't been that long since the New York Knicks claimed their first NBA championship since 1973. 58 days to be exact. No rest for the weary, though. On Tuesday, the NBA released its opening night slate and its Christmas Day slate. And how about this one? Opening night, we get LeBron James and the 76ers in Madison Square Garden to face the Knicks as they hoist the banner and dish out the rings. And it's not just opening night either. The league appears to have sent a message. LeBron, it's still his league. Evan Cohen on Unsportsmanlike.
2: As much as we could all sit here and rightfully praise Victor Wembanyama's insane success this early in his career, same with Anthony Edwards, who's been to two conference finals already, the face of the NBA by far is LeBron James. He's on opening night in that prime slot game against the Knicks ring ceremony. He's on Christmas against the team he just left. And the first week of our games on ABC ESPN, who was his first home game against? The Cleveland Cavaliers, the city that he's most associated with, where he's from in Akron. LeBron James is by far and away, still in 2026, 23 years after he was drafted, the face of the NBA.
1: And why not? LeBron against New York, against LA, against Cleveland. That's must-see stuff. And what better than to do it in his final go-around? LeBron in New York on opening night, October 20th. Tip-off is 7 p.m. Eastern time. SportsCenter All Night, ESPN Radio. Back to the diamond. Mariners-Yankees in the Bronx for game one of this series. Yankees have won four straight series against the Mariners. The last time the Mariners won a series against the Stripes was in August of 2022. The Yankees are six games back of the Rays in the AL East, but in control of the top wild card spot in the American League. The Mariners, they've lost four straight games, longest losing streak in the league, and scored two or fewer runs in each game. This is an old-fashioned pitcher's duel through the first five innings, and we pick it up in the seventh. Mariners lead at the time, 1-0.
3: Hit sharply and through for a base hit. Garcia scores. Here comes Chisholm. He'll score. They throw behind the runner at second. Jones is back. It's a big two-run single for Ryan McMahon. And the Yankees lead 2-1.
1: That from Yes Network. Yankees were 1-for-5 with runners in scoring position in this game before that base hit. So same inning. Yankees still at the plate.
3: Ground ball. Base hit through the left side. Jones scores. Here comes McMahon. Here's the throw. It's cut off. It's a two-run single by Grisham. And the Yankees lead 4-1.
1: So four move across, and the Yankees need just the bottom half of that inning to get it done, and they win it 4-1. They've now won three of their last four games. All three wins have been comebacks. The Mariners, their fifth straight loss, and they've scored two or fewer runs in five straight games for the first time since 2018. Brewers-Padres on the West Coast. Brewers, an MLB best record, 74-45 this season, trying to be the first team to 75 wins in Major League Baseball this year. Milwaukee up five games in the NL Central. Wild card implications in this one. Padres are one game back of the Phillies and the Diamondbacks for the NL wild card spot. And San Diego with a hot start here in the second.
4: Here's the 1-0 pitch. Hit hard in the air, deep to left field. Chirillo's back. He turns to watch. This one gonna go! Luis Ranjifo, his first career grand slam. And it puts the Pods ahead 5-0 here in the second.
1: 97.3 The Fan, and you heard it, first career grand slam, and it came versus his former team. So the Padres with a big lead early, and they would add to it in the fifth.
4: 1-0 the pitch. Campisano swings, hits it in the air, deep to left field, way back. This one, gonna go! Luis Campisano hits the Padres' third home run of the night. It's a two-run blast, and 8-1 here in the fifth.
1: And leave it to San Diego to go after more. Three more runs in the sixth. And the Padres run away with this one, 11-2. The Padres, the 11 runs on 17 hits, both their second most this season. The Padres, their fourth straight win to pull into a three-way tie for the final two wild card spots with the D-backs and the Phillies. And the Brewers, it ties their second largest loss this season. Phillies Cardinals, Phillies one game lead over the Padres for the third NL wild card spot, sent Christopher Sanchez to the bump. He entered having won five straight starts, the longest of his career, and we pick it up in the eighth.
5: One ball, one strike. The pitch on the way. A swing, and there's a fly ball. That's hit well to center field. Back to the track, the wall, it's a gunner! Frere's first Cardinal home run, and that's his fifth this year in the majors, giving the Cardinals some breathing room at 2-0.
1: 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For Sanchez, it ends that streak of five winning straight starts. Cowboys-Rams joint practice, that's next. SportsCenter All Night continues. It's ESPN Radio.
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14: 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A deep shot to right center field. Headed way back.
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1: The Minnesota Vikings named Kyler Murray their starting quarterback on Tuesday, Coach Kevin O'Connell confirmed. It was the expected conclusion to the team's quarterback competition that saw its share of inconsistent practices leading to the decision. Three-time All-Star catcher Adley Rutschman went 1-for-3 and walked twice in his Red Sox debut Tuesday night as Boston lost its fourth straight 5-3 to the Toronto Blue Jays. And the Tampa Bay Rays win their eighth in a row. They defeat the Athletics 12-4.
2: Nick Martinez offers, and a ground ball to first should end it. With it, Valade. He goes for the bag, and Nick Martinez has just his second career complete game and the first for the Rays in more than a year. Six home runs are more than enough. Tampa Bay has 8-0 on the road trip. A resounding 12-4 win over the A's.
1: 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I'm Chris Burnett. Cowboys-Rams hosted a spirited joint practice on Tuesday. Guys finally got a chance to hit another colored jersey after going against their own for a while now. One of the big questions for this was how the Cowboys O-line might look against one of the NFL's best, maybe the best, in Myles Garrett. That'll have to wait, though. Garrett did not participate, but the question remains, how has Garrett looked so far? Rams cornerback Trent McDuffie joined the Rich Eisen show to share his take on his teammate, and he kept it real.
3: Like the defensive player of the year. I mean, he's an animal. He's a freak. Just his get off alone. He's like 3 yards in the backfield off of one step. Like everything he's shown so far in camp is everything you expect him to do. And I mean, he's just such a cool dude, getting to know him, getting to know how his work ethic and how he's just been able to come into this D-line room and just add to it. You know, like there's really no ego on this team. There's nobody here that's playing this game for themselves. It's all about team first. And he's one of those guys that goes out there and does his job at a high level, but does it in a sense that he wants to make everybody else better. He's not just out there chasing sacks, which is great.
1: So Myles Garrett doing Myles Garrett's thing so far in Los Angeles. It wasn't all good for LA, though. ESPN's Adam Schefter with more on NFL Live regarding another unexpected early exit in practice.
4: Well, you heard Sean McVay say they're not concerned about Myles Garrett. It's just injury management there and being smart and cautious with him. The curious one right now would be Puka Nacua because he did leave the field. Sean McVay was silent about what the injury was, did not comment, and there's been no word from anybody else since that has happened. So, again, nobody knows exactly what that is. Sometimes it means nothing at all. Sometimes it means it's a little something. There has been no update on Puka that we can say to you exactly what the injury is and how long he could miss, if there's any time at all to be missed.
1: So something to monitor there with Nacua. But what about the Cowboys? What's in store for America's team this season? Offense is well covered at this point. Dak's back. Wide receiver room looks good. Early noise is the defense has a chance to be pretty good as well under new defensive coordinator Christian Parker. And that follows last year's trade heard around the world, sending Micah Parsons to Green Bay. Parker's job? Easy to identify. Fix the sacks and the lack of turnovers. Both a Parsons special. But could the Cowboys actually come out ahead here? Is that possible? Mike Golic on ESPN Radio is the Golics.
5: At this point, no, Mike. And I'll tell you why. The defense obviously was bad last year. What were they? They were last in passing yards given up, 23rd in rushed, last in points given up. So you think of the new players they got, Kenny Clark in the Micah trade, Quinnen Williams, Rashawn Gary. None of those players have had double-digit sacks in their careers. None. And Rashawn Gary, who was brought in to sack the quarterback, did not get one sack after Micah Parsons got hurt in Green Bay. He got all his sacks while Micah was on the field. So this is a team that had 35 sacks last year, that was 25th in the NFL. I don't know if they solve that, Mike.
1: Maybe they do. Maybe they don't. Golic with his take there. Well, here's Chris Canty on Unsportsmanlike with his.
6: I feel like the Dallas Cowboys have positioned themselves to win the Michael Parsons trade. Quinnen Williams was one of the big acquisitions with the capital that Jerry Jones got when he dealt Michael on the eve of last season. He traded for Quinnen Williams at the deadline when the Jets had a fire sale, and you saw that that Dallas Cowboys defense took a leap in terms of improvement. And so I think they see him as a foundational piece, a building block for what Christian Parker, their new defensive coordinator, wants to do. They got a lot more big bodies up front, which is philosophically a shift from what the Dallas Cowboys have been for the better part of the 2020s. And so when you have a player like Quinnen Williams that can be as disruptive in the run game and the pass game as he does, it makes life easier for everybody on that unit.
1: That it does. Luckily, we won't have to wait long now to find out. Cowboys at the Giants week one, Super Bowl favorite Rams. They'll host the 49ers. Let's head to sunny Florida. Reigning AFC South champs, the Jacksonville Jaguars, home to second-year head coach Liam Cohen and star quarterback Trevor Lawrence. The Jags finished an impressive 13-4 in Cohen's first season at the helm en route to winning the division. The loss to the Bills in the wild card round in the playoffs, that wasn't good enough, though. Mike Golic Jr. weighed in Tuesday with his take on the Golics and the Jags' lofty expectations.
7: Coming out of college, yeah. One of the best players yep. that you've ever seen at that position. What he did at Clemson was otherworldly. And what he did the back half of last season, again, the stats that Mina provided, third in EPA per dropback in the second half of the season, fifth in QBR, fifth in success rate, tied for first in explosive play rate. Like, once Jacoby Myers came into the lineup, him, Brian Thomas Jr., Parker Washington, that group started to do the things you believe they're capable of. And you hear good things about Brian Thomas Jr., who's a guy they need to continue to take the top off defenses. I want to believe, I maybe stop short of the belief that Mina and Ben have, but I do believe that Liam Cohen in particular, like we've seen from him at pretty much every spot he's been at, is best positioned to get that out of him.
1: So Lawrence has the weapons on the offense. Brian Thomas Jr. needs to be a threat all season, as Golic said there. Then there's two-way star Travis Hunter. Head coach Liam Cohen with his thoughts on Hunter's camp so far.
8: I mean, the play they made the other day and that Trevor scrambled and threw it in the middle. The play was dead. He was sacked. But Travis just came out of nowhere and makes the play. Like I can't coach it. And so I think the length, the anticipation on defense, we got him today on the one. But, like, you know, when you have length and anticipation and have a good feel for routes, I think that, you know, the playmaking, getting your hands on balls, or just denying the ball with good coverage, like, that's a win in itself that I think it goes a little bit unnoticed from corners is, like, yeah, when they don't get a lot of work, it's probably because they're doing their job and doing it at a high level. So I've been pleased with them.
1: All right. So length, anticipation, feel for the game. Sounds like an all pro. Certainly something to be pleased with. ESPN Analytics gives the Jags the second best chance to win the division behind Houston and a 50-50 shot to make the playoffs. So let's go north, way up north to the border to check in on Buffalo. New stadium, new feel, same QB though, and same pressure. Bills get past the wild card round in the playoffs last year with that win over Jacksonville. But like the Jags, that wasn't good enough. Bills have to make the playoffs and Allen has to perform this season. And the pressure, it's a privilege. Well, Buffalo is privileged. And our Dan Graziano on GetUp has more.
9: The coach that was there for 9 years and took them to the playoffs 8 times in 9 years after 17 years when they didn't go at all before he got there, went to the second round last year, lost in overtime, and got fired. Now, if you're not under pressure to follow that, I don't know who is. And I mean, to me, the Buffalo Bills organization has said to the locker room, to anybody who's listening, second round of the playoffs not good enough anymore. We need to elevate. And they're saying that Joe Brady is the guy that can elevate them beyond where Sean McDermott did. I think it's a big risk that they're taking, but it does put a lot of pressure on Joe Brady. As much fun as Josh wants to have, and I'm sure they're having fun in camp, when it comes time to December and January, they're under a lot of pressure to perform.
1: You know, the Bills are used to the microscope, and they'll be under it once again, Allen for sure. Be quite a scene for Buffalo's first game at Highmark Stadium. Thursday night of week two, they'll host the Lions. Back to the southeast, this time to Hotlanta. QB Tua Tagovailoa appears to be settling into the Falcons' offense. Tua recently admitted it was taking some time to transition from the Dolphins system, and he spoke after practice on Tuesday with more.
10: with the walkthroughs and being able to, I guess, get my feet under myself from the first couple days of missing training camp, feeling comfortable with the system. But it's a day in and day out kind of thing where I got to continue to study it. There's some things that, you know, terminology wise that we had in Miami that we have here that I still got to get out. And so those are the things that I'm working through.
1: Sounds normal. New system. Take some reps. The QB battle continues, but in the event it is Tua, Falcons need him to reach his potential if they're going to make a run of any kind this season. Atlanta was 14th in the league in total offense a year ago, and they're hoping this year's QB can make a difference. Chris Burnett with you here on SportsCenter All Night. Back to baseball. Royals-Dodgers wrapped up just a bit ago. Last night, it was Tarek Skubal making his home debut for L.A. Tonight, Blake Snell comes off the I.L. The two-time Cy Young winner gets just his second start on the mound this season, his first since May 9th. He opened the season on the IL as well. The Royals, way back in the wild card race and even further back in the division. We'll pick this one up in the fifth.
11: Here comes the 0-2. Swung on and missed. He struck him out. Elevated the fastball. And Isbell down on strikes for the second time. 10 strikeouts for Blake Snell.
1: AM 570 LA Sports, and this one needed extras. We'll move ahead to the 10th with the score knotted at 4 runs apiece.
11: 2-2 pitch to Muncy from Lucas Irsay. Swings, and this ball game is over. Line drive right center field, base hit, Dodgers win it 5-4, and a walk-off hit. Sixth time this year, the Dodgers have walked it off.
1: And there you have it. They walk it off. It's the 5-4 win, and that wraps it up in L.A. Cubs Nationals. Cubs, they're doing pretty good. Won 6 of their last 7. Second in the NL Central. Currently occupy the first spot in the NL wildcard race. And they've won 8 straight road series. Last time they won 9 straight, 1912. Yes, historical context on that would be the same year the Titanic sank. So it's been a while. The Nationals have won 3 straight games after going 1-8 in their previous 9. And in the 6th, it's the Cubs at the plate.
12: The pitch. He swings, hits one in the air. Deep left. Racing back Pinckney. He looks up. It's gone! Line drive, home run to left for Alex Bregman, his 13th. And the Cubs add some insurance. It's now 7-4 over the Nationals here in the 6th.
1: That Cubs radio network there, 30th multi-hit game this season for him. He had 29 all last season with the Red Sox, and the Cubs go on to win it 8-6. They've won 7 of their last 8 games and 4 straight wins in road series openers. C.J. Abrams for Washington tied for the most RBI at 91 in a season by a primary shortstop in Nationals history, that with Ian Desmond from 2014. Mets Braves. It was bad for the Mets for a lot of the season. Lately, been better, 6-1 in their last 7. Unfortunately, the climb to the postseason is steep, and the Mets, they just need wins, and a bunch of them. The Braves remain in control of their own destiny, first in the NL East, but just 4-7 against the Mets this season. They're 21-6 against the rest of the NL East combined. This one was 0-0 until the 5th, when Atlanta got on the board, and the Braves enter the 8th up 2-0.
13: Drake Baldwin, average lead at first base. McDermott, Friday brings the 2-1 pitch, and that's crushed to deep right. Here comes the second hit of the game. That is knocked out by Olsen. Into the chop house, it's a 2-run home run, and the Braves have a 4-0 lead in the 8th.
1: 680, the Fan, fourth career 35 home run season for Olsen, and you can put a bow on that one. Braves win 4-0. They've won 10 of their last 11 home games, best home game record in the span since July 22nd. And the Mets, their 13th shutout loss this season, most in baseball. Guardians Tigers battle for a wild card spot here in the American League. Tigers 1.5 back of that final spot. The Guardians 2 games back. Guardians haven't lost to the Tigers yet this season. They've played 6 times. The Tigers grabbed an early 1-0 lead here, but Cleveland got it right back to keep it tied at 1. And we enter the bottom of the 7th. Tigers are up 4-3.
14: Line drive, base hit into center for McGonigal. McKinstry crosses home plate. Tigers playing a little small ball. And then Kevin McGonigal delivers again, third RBI of the night. 6-2 Tigers.
1: 97.1 the ticket. McGonigal tied a career-high 3 RBI. hitting 409 in the last five games. Cleveland scored two in the remaining frames, but Detroit, they get the win 6-4. The Tigers snap a six-game losing streak against the Guardians, and they've won three straight and eight of their last 10. The Guardians, they've lost three straight and six of their last seven. Orioles Twins, another tight battle right now in the AL wildcard race. Orioles are three games back. Twins, they're just 1.5 out of the final wildcard spot in the second.
15: Pauline Asti, the quick.
16: This is crushed. Deep center field. This one's way back there, and that will make it to the bullpen. Oh, what a shot over the bullpen from Christian Encarnacion Strand. 5-1 Baltimore, and must have gone 450 feet.
1: WBAL, and that, in fact, was in the third inning. All the scoring here in the early innings. The Twins got one back, but Baltimore wins it 5-2. Pete Alonso, 3-for-4 with a home run, three home runs over his last three games, and the Twins have now lost three of their last four games. We're half a game back at the third wild card spot prior to that skid. More in the W and the Diamond when SportsCenter All Night continues. 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
3: Canty right now, he's got a 7-month-old. The easiest time to travel with kids is when they are below 6 months. I've taken kids to Europe at varying ages. I know all about this. What I will tell you, my youngest, we're talking DEFCON scenarios, like nightmare travels. When that little guy just gets a tiny bit older, those trips feel a lot less like vacation.
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4: I feel like the Dallas Cowboys have positioned themselves to win the Michael Parsons trade. 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
9: So who's ruining baseball? 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
0: Number 5.
1: The Cubs won in Washington tonight, and Alex Bregman's home run in the 7th put them up by 3. The Cubs radio network has the call.
3: The pitch. He swings, hits one in the air. Deep left, racing back Pinckney. He looks up. It's gone! Line drive, home run to left for Alex Bregman, his 13th. And the Cubs add some insurance. It's now 7-4 over the Nationals here in the 6th.
0: Number 4.
1: The Blue Jays have taken the first two games in their series with the Red Sox, and Miles Straw's double gave them the insurance they needed in the 8th. Sportsnet 590 The Fan has the call.
4: 0-2. Strokes on a line, deep left field, fair ball, into the corner, around third, Smith, he'll score. Jimenez beats the stop sign at third, RBI double Miles Straw, and the Blue Jays get the add-on run. 5-3 in the bottom of the 8th inning.
0: Number 3.
1: The Cardinals beat the Phillies, and Everson Pereira had a great catch in the 5th. The Cardinals radio network has the call.
5: There's a ball that's hit in the air, center field, hit well. Pereira back to the wall, he jumps, and Pereira made the play against the wall. Out by the Bet365 sign, and he was pumped after making that one and taking a seat on the wall.

0: number two.
1: The Padres got off to a fast start against the Brewers thanks to a grand slam in the second. 97.3, the Fan has the call.
2: Here's the 1-0 pitch, hit hard in the air, deep to left field. Churio's back, he turns to watch. This one gonna go! Luis Ranjifo, his first career grand slam, and it puts the Pods ahead 5-0 here in the second.
0: Number one.
1: In Miami, the Pirates lost to the Marlins but did have the play of the night as Brian Reynolds robbed Griffin Conine of a two-run homer. 93.7, the Fan has the call.
3: The pitch. Swing, fly ball, blasted out to deep left field. And it will be caught by Reynolds, leaping over the wall. Another home run robbery for Brian Reynolds of the Pirates. How does he do it?
1: And the Marlins win that one 2-0. For the Marlins, it's their 12th shutout win this season, tied for the third most in Major League Baseball. And the Pirates, their 12th shutout loss this year. SportsCenter All Night, ESPN Radio. Back to the W, Mercury Sparks. Mercury's Kelsey Plum ruled out due to a lower leg injury. It would have been the first game for her since being traded. The Sparks, they're allowing over 93 points per game this season, second most by any team. In this one, we will move all the way to the fourth quarter.
4: Despite that slow shooting start for her, scoreless in the first quarter, and that three bounces in from Brochon. She's now continuing her career night. She's got 20.
5: Friendly bounce.
1: That from WNBA League Pass, and the Mercury would win this one 94-87. They are 5-4 in their last nine games after starting the season just 8-18. They have split the season series with the Sparks 2-2, with all four games being won by the road team. The Sparks now 5-11 at home this season. That is tied for the worst in the WNBA with the Storm and is their fourth straight home loss. SportsCenter All Night, ESPN Radio. More at the ballpark. Rangers, Angels. Rangers won five of their last six games, remain a half game behind the Astros for the AL West lead, and we will pick this one up in the bottom of the third.
6: Here's the pitch. It's drilled down the left field side, and that is a fair ball. It's going to take a bounce, hit off the wall. Coming in and scoring is Trout. At second base is Grissom, and the Angels add on. It's now 3-1.
1: Angels Radio, AM 830. The Angels win this 3-2. The Rangers, their half-game lead over Texas for the AL wild card. Jock Peterson, seventh leadoff home run this season. And the Angels, four runs or fewer in 16 straight games now. Rockies Diamondbacks. Diamondbacks 19-9 since July 9th. They're seeking their ninth straight home series win against the Rockies.
7: Kyle Karros is going to tie up the ball game if he's got enough. He does! Touch him all time to deep left center field. Kyle Karros with his 10th of the year. First homer for the Rockies. First runs of the series for the Rockies. We're tied at 2.
1: 850 KOA, the Rockies win it 3-2. Corbin Carroll and Ketel Marte both homered in the first inning. First time both players homered in the same game since August 2nd of last season. And the Giants beat the Astros 4-1. We've got more Tampa Bay Rays coming your way when SportsCenter All Night continues. It's ESPN Radio.
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19: 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The Rays try to win their eighth in a row against the A's.
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21: 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Backhanded at second, throw to first, not in time. Adley beats it out. He's got his first Red Sox hit.
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1: Coming up, lucky number 7 in the bag. The Tampa Bay Rays now going for 8 wins in a row against the Athletics. 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Let's take it to the West Coast to get started. Rays Athletics. Rays going for 8 straight. Longest active win streak in baseball. The only team having a better season right now is the Brewers. Rays with the second-best record in the league behind Milwaukee. They lead the Yankees by 6 games in the AL East. ESPN Analytics says 76% chance to win the division and be the number one seed in the American League. The A's, tough sledding, man. 25 games under 500. Just 2 wins in their last 10 and nowhere near the cut line for the wild card. The Rays, they wasted no time getting on the board here in the first.
20: Swinging on, drive in the air, deep to center field. Volte back, turned around, at the wall, looking up, and Junior's gone La Maxima for the 35th time.
2: He's now tied for the major league lead in home runs with Yordan Alvarez, and the Rays break out on top early. It's 2-0 Tampa Bay in the first.
1: 620 WDAE. That was now the third player all time with consecutive 35 home run seasons at the age of 23 or younger. So we move ahead to the top of the fourth. Rays lead 3-0.
2: In the Capitals, the ball driven on a line to deep right by Taylor Walls. This is headed way back and gone. Taylor Walls with his first home run this year. And the guy who has the most home runs on the team is the first guy out to greet him, Junior Caminero. It's 5-0 Tampa Bay in the fourth.
1: And don't go too far. We move ahead just two innings. This will sound familiar.
2: As a ball drilled in the air to deep left off the bat of Taylor Walls, this has a chance to the wall. Gone! Taylor Walls has hit two homers in one game. He didn't have any this year. And the Rays now lead by a score of 7-2.
1: And the Rays, they weren't done yet. They played two in the seventh, three more in the eighth, and Tampa Bay wins this one with ease. 12-4 extends the league's longest win streak to 8 games. For the Rays, 6 home runs ties a franchise record. 10-plus runs in consecutive games within a series since April 8th to 9th, 2023 versus the Athletics. And for Tampa, Nick Martinez, second career complete game, the Athletics. They've now lost 11 of their last 13 games. Red Sox, Blue Jays. Red Sox are 8 games back from the Rays for the AL East lead. They're 2 games back from the Yankees for the first AL wildcard spot. And June 24th, the inflection point for Boston's season. They were 15.5 back and way below the cut line for the wild card. ESPN Analytics now gives them a 95% chance to make the playoffs. However, they're on a 3-game losing streak coming into this after the previous 9-game win streak. Big story tonight, though, newly acquired catcher Adley Rutschman making his Sox debut. Rutschman came over from the Orioles at the trade deadline, and he's in to face the Blue Jays. Toronto, they're 3.5 back from the Rangers for the third and final AL wildcard spot. It did not take Rutschman long to get going tonight in the third.
3: 3-2. Massa runs again from first as he sets at the belt. He throws, and Adley swings and chops one up the middle. Got a chance to shoot through. Backhanded at second. Throw to first. Not in time. Adley beats it out. He's got his first Red Sox hit. An infield single to second base on a bouncer. And the Red Sox keep it going with two on and two out.
1: 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So Rutschman officially on the stat sheet for Boston. And this one was back and forth the rest of the way. We jump to the eighth. Blue Jays lead 4-3.
4: 0-2. Strunk's on a line deep left field. Fair ball into the corner. Around third, Smith, he'll score. Jimenez meets the stop sign at third. RBI double Miles Straw. And the Blue Jays get the add-on run. 5-3 in the bottom of the eighth inning.
1: Sportsnet 590 The Fan. And that would be enough. Blue Jays grab the win here 5-3. They improved to 8-3 versus the Red Sox this season, just 9-15 versus all other AL East opponents. The Red Sox, fourth straight loss now, tied for the second longest losing streak this season. Adley Rutschman, he's the first Red Sox player to reach base safely 3 times in their team debut since Justin Turner did so back on March 30th, 2023. Pirates Marlins in Miami. Paul Skeens on the hill for Pittsburgh. Tough sledding for the All-Star, though. Pirates have lost 12 of his last 15 starts. Skeens, he now has a 5.2 ERA over that span. His worst ERA over any 15-game span of his career. Pirates sit 6 games back of the Phillies for the third wildcard spot in the National League. So, a chance. They need to stack some dubs, though. Marlins, 3.5 back of the Phillies for that final wild card spot. We enter the bottom of the third, no score, and the Marlins at the plate.
6: In 12 years, Esteri Ruiz, high fly ball, deep to left field, back under the warning track, goes Reynolds looking up, it's gone. Esteri Ruiz tees off on Paul Skeens.
24: Forget about it.
6: His 6th home run of the season. There will be no shutout, and the Marlins lead 1-0.
1: 104.3 WQAM, so one on the board. Stayed that way for 2 more innings. Bottom of the fifth, Miami again at the dish.
6: Now the pitch. Swing, fly ball, blasted out to deep left field.
0: And it will be caught by Reynolds, leaping over the wall. Another home run robbery for Brian Reynolds of the Pirates. How does he do it?
1: Sports Radio 93.7, The Fan. Marlins would get another, and that second run turned into insurance. They get the win 2-0. The Marlins, it's their 12th shutout win this season. That's tied for the third most in baseball. The Pirates, 12th shutout loss this season, tied for the second most with the Mets, who have the most at 13. Paul Skenes, tough day. Pirates have lost 13 of his last 16 starts, fourth consecutive start with less than six innings pitched. Skenes threw just 65 pitches. That's his third fewest in an outing this season. His average fastball velocity was 95.7 miles per hour. That is the lowest in a game in his career. SportsCenter All Night, ESPN Radio, getting late in the regular season in the W, Liberty Fever on ESPN Tuesday night. This one had all the vibes going into it. And speaking of going into it, Fever head coach Stephanie White met with the media before the game and addressed some recent criticism.
7: 10 toes down all the time. All the time. They know that. It's a shame that we can't have an opportunity to talk about what great basketball they're playing. Because they the hate, the fear-mongering, the divisiveness, the stuff that's trying to hijack our league will not win. It won't win. We are united. We are connected. We will not be divided. Every day these women put their ass on the line. Every day. When they go low, we go high. Love will win. Grace will win. Humility will win. And kindness will win. I stand by them. I will always stand by them. Everybody else can go to hell.
1: So White with some strong comments there, clearly speaking from the heart. Well, let's talk about the great basketball they are playing. Both the Fever and Liberty are among just four teams in the league averaging more than 90 points per game this season, and both have postseason aspirations. They feature three of the top four scorers in the league. And it was really a matchup of the duos. Liberty have Brianna Stewart and Sabrina Ionescu. Fever have Kelsey Mitchell and Caitlin Clark. And who else to get the scoring started?
8: Pauline Aste, the quickness for New York Liberty, gets the assignment on Caitlin Clark.
23: Clark sheds her, fires, and hits. A silky start for Caitlin Clark.
1: And this was tight in the first quarter. The second looked different, though, as the Fever started pulling away.
23: Clark again. Caitlin Clark about 30 feet out on that one.
1: And the Fever took a 64-46 lead into the locker room at the break. And the scoring would continue in the second half from, you guessed it.
23: Here's Clark behind the back. Step back. Jumper is silky. 20 points for Caitlin Clark.
1: And New York was able to put together a small rally in the fourth, but it wasn't enough. Fever win it 106-92. The Fever, it's their 15th 100-point game this season. Extends the single-season WNBA record. And check out some of these stats. Kelsey Mitchell, game-high 28 points. 18th 25-point game this season. Fourth most in a season in WNBA history. It was her sixth straight 25-point game. It's tied for the third longest streak in WNBA history. Caitlin Clark, 22 points. Ninth game this season with 20 points and 10 assists. Most in a season in WNBA history. Mitchell and Clark combined 566 points over the last 11 games. Most by any duo over an 11-game span in WNBA history. And Aaliyah Boston, 19 points. Clark, Mitchell, and Boston joined ESPN's Holly Rowe after the game.
23: Holly Rowe has a smorgasbord of guests over there, the big three for Indiana.
9: Well, the big three continue to show up and do big things. I want to start with Caitlin because you were hitting shots over 6'11 Honshu, over Brianna Stewart, who has a 7'1 wingspan. How were you getting your range and rhythm early in this game?
10: Well, to be honest, when I have a taller defender, I think it almost maybe helps me. It makes me have a good arch on my shot. Sometimes it's a little more flat when I don't have a tall defender. So, I don't know, maybe it helps me a little bit. But we just played with great pace in the first half. And obviously it helps when you shoot the ball the way we did tonight.
9: Yeah, it was epic. You got into rhythm in the second half. Your three-point shot continues to impress. How did you get in on the three-point party here?
10: I think just taking my shots with confidence. I think in the first half I gave up probably two or three that I probably should have taken. So coming into the second half, I just shot it.
9: All right, we talked about your incredible first half offensively, but I want to give you some props for your defense in the second half, your footwork, fighting through screens. How were you so aggressive on both ends tonight?
5: We want them people that can do both things, play both ends of the ball, and I know Steph and BJ are going to make sure that we're going to do it, so I got to do it.
9: All right, another big win, another 100-point win. How does the rhythm continue to build with this group?
11: I think we just got to keep going. We have another big one at home on Friday, and then we go on a two-week road trip. So take it game by game. Our August is really tough. We play a lot of the top teams in the league, so we're going to see what we're made of, and that's what's going to make you ready for the playoffs.
9: Thank you so much, ladies. Thank you.
11: Thank you.
1: And from there, Caitlin Clark took the podium after the game, where she defended her head coach's pregame comments.
12: I think our world is just like, we love to hate. We love to divide. Like, that's all we want to do. Like, nobody wants to see each other succeed. And I think that's a really painful thing for myself to watch. I feel like we need to do a better job at uplifting each other. And I can assure you there was no way we were losing this game tonight. And I told her that before the game. Like, there was no way we were losing this game for her. And, you know, it's tough. Like, that's my head coach. Like, I hated that our fans booed her before the game. That made me a little sick, to be honest. And you can disagree and this and that, and I get it. It's professional sports. People are going to boo. But, like, at the end of the day, that's our head coach, and we're going to ride for her, and we're always going to have our back, and that's never going to tear our locker room apart. So I just love her, and I feel for her because I know it can be a lot at times, and she does a great job a lot of times blocking it out, but there's other moments where it can get under your skin, and that's just being human, and that's just life. Like, there are tough days, and there are tough moments, but just proud of our group. Like, I think we showed, like, what we're all about tonight. Like, we came out, we had fun, we shared the ball, and, you know, we played with joy and a smile on our face, and to be honest, we really just did it for her, and we did it for each other and the girls in our locker room.
1: Fever hosts the Wings on Friday night. Liberty will try to get back on track against the Sparks on Thursday. Mystics aces. Mystics on a 7-game win streak, longest active streak in the WNBA, and one shy a tie in their longest within a season in franchise history. Asia Wilson, Chelsea Gray, and Jackie Young not on the injury report after missing Sunday's game, and we move all the way to the fourth quarter.
13: Quality down the stretch is going to be key for the aces.
14: Decision making will be crucial, and Asia Wilson's feeling it. The recently turned 30-year-old playing like a youngster out there. And a timeout called by Washington.
1: WNBA League pass, and the Aces win this one 86-76. It's the 14th double-digit win for them this season, tied for the most in the WNBA. SportsCenter All Night, ESPN Radio, mid-August. NFL training camps in full swing. Position battles going in all 32 camps. Minnesota named Kyler Murray their starting quarterback on Tuesday, and Vikings head coach Kevin O'Connell spoke after practice about what he's seeing from Murray.
25: There's moments in time where you know there's comfort from Kyler in the scheme. He had some really high completion days where, you know, he was able to show some really, really good understanding of just putting the ball in play, playing with great timing, rhythm. As you continue to look at the body of work through those 10 days, you know, what jumped out is what could be.
1: Vikings hoping Murray can get back to form after the injury last season. The ability speaks for itself. Played in 87 games in the NFL, and he's one of three players with 20,000 pass yards and 3,000 rush yards to this point. The other two, Josh Allen and Cam Newton. So some good company. ESPN Vikings reporter Kevin Seifert joined game night with more on the decision, including, this really isn't that surprising.
26: The minute Kyler Murray signed a contract here, I believe it was March 12th. It was basically like the first or second day of free agency. This was pretty much inevitable. You don't sign a Kyler Murray to be a backup. And I think that J.J. McCarthy was the starter here for 10 games last year, played poorly for many of them. And if you wanted J.J. McCarthy to be your starter, you don't go out and sign a Kyler Murray. And if you want Kyler Murray to be your starter, you sign him. And so it was going to be a tremendous upset all along if J.J. McCarthy had been the starter. And so today's news in a lot of ways was pretty much inevitable.
1: So that's Murray. What about McCarthy? Could go a couple of ways for him. Our own Ian Fitzsimmons thinks it might be time for some other franchises to take a long look at the young QB, and he shared this on Amber and Ian.
27: If you're a team that had a high grade on J.J. McCarthy, and now that Kyler Murray's been named the starter, I would be pursuing J.J. McCarthy because he could be the next Baker Mayfield. He could be the next, you know, Sam Darnold. This dude has immense talent.
1: Yes, he does. And we've seen that since he was winning titles back at Michigan. So some wise words there from Ian. Vikings travel to face the Giants in their first preseason game on Saturday, and they open their season week one at home against the Packers. Mariners in the Bronx and much more. That next. SportsCenter All Night continues. It's ESPN Radio.
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1: 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Chris Burnett with you here on SportsCenter All Night. How about some basketball in August? Hasn't been that long since the New York Knicks claimed their first NBA championship since 1973. 58 days to be exact. No rest for the weary, though. On Tuesday, the NBA released its opening night slate and its Christmas Day slate. And how about this one? Opening night, we get LeBron James and the 76ers in Madison Square Garden to face the Knicks as they hoist the banner and dish out the rings. And it's not just opening night either. The league appears to have sent a message. LeBron, it's still his league. Evan Cohen on Unsportsmanlike.
2: As much as we could all sit here and rightfully praise Victor Wembanyama's insane success this early in his career, same with Anthony Edwards, who's been to two conference finals already. The face of the NBA, by far, is LeBron James. He's on opening night in that prime slot game against the Knicks ring ceremony. He's on Christmas against the team he just left. And the first week of our games on ABC ESPN, who was his first home game against? The Cleveland Cavaliers, the city that he's most associated with, where he's from in Akron. LeBron James is by far and away, still in 2026, 23 years after he was drafted, the face of the NBA.
1: And why not? LeBron against New York, against LA, against Cleveland. That's must-see stuff. And what better than to do it in his final go-around? LeBron in New York on opening night, October 20th. Tip-off is 7 p.m. Eastern time. SportsCenter All Night, ESPN Radio. Back to the diamond. Mariners-Yankees in the Bronx for game one of this series. Yankees have won four straight series against the Mariners. The last time the Mariners won a series against the Stripes was in August of 2022. The Yankees are six games back of the Rays in the AL East, but in control of the top wild card spot in the American League. The Mariners, they've lost four straight games, longest losing streak in the league, and scored two or fewer runs in each game. This is an old-fashioned pitcher's duel through the first five innings, and we pick it up in the seventh. Mariners lead at the time, 1-0.
3: Hit sharply and through for a base hit. Garcia scores. Here comes Chisholm. He'll score. They throw behind the runner at second. Jones is back. It's a big two-run single for Ryan McMahon. And the Yankees lead 2-1.
1: That from Yes Network. Yankees were 1-for-5 with runners in scoring position in this game before that base hit. So same inning. Yankees still at the plate.
3: Ground ball, base hit through the left side. Jones scores. Here comes McMahon. Here's the throw. It's cut off. It's a two-run single by Grisham. And the Yankees lead 4-1.
1: So four move across, and the Yankees need just the bottom half of that inning to get it done, and they win it 4-1. They've now won three of their last four games. All three wins have been comebacks. The Mariners, their fifth straight loss, and they've scored two or fewer runs in five straight games for the first time since 2018. Brewers-Padres on the West Coast. Brewers, an MLB best record, 74-45 this season, trying to be the first team to 75 wins in Major League Baseball this year. Milwaukee up five games in the NL Central. Wild card implications in this one. Padres are one game back of the Phillies and the Diamondbacks for the NL wild card spot. And San Diego with a hot start here in the second.
4: Here's the 1-0 pitch. Hit hard in the air. Deep to left field. Chirillo's back. He turns to watch. This one gonna go! Luis Ranjifo! His first career grand slam! And it puts the Pods ahead 5-0 here in the second.
1: 97.3 The Fan, and you heard it, first career grand slam, and it came versus his former team. So the Padres with a big lead early, and they would add to it in the fifth.
4: 1-0 the pitch. Campisano swings, hits it in the air, deep to left field, way back. This one, gonna go! Luis Campisano hits the Padres' third home run of the night. It's a two-run blast, and 8-1 here in the fifth.
1: And leave it to San Diego to go after more. Three more runs in the sixth. And the Padres run away with this one, 11-2. The Padres, the 11 runs on 17 hits, both their second most this season. The Padres, their fourth straight win to pull into a three-way tie for the final two wild card spots with the D-backs and the Phillies. And the Brewers, it ties their second largest loss this season. Phillies Cardinals, Phillies one game lead over the Padres for the third NL wild card spot, sent Christopher Sanchez to the bump. He entered having won five straight starts, the longest of his career, and we pick it up in the eighth.
5: One ball, one strike. The pitch on the way. A swing, and there's a fly ball. That's it well to center field. Back to the track, the wall, it's a gunner!
6: first Cardinal home run, and that's his fifth this year in the majors, giving the Cardinals some breathing room at 2-0.
1: 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For Sanchez, it ends that streak of five winning straight starts. Cowboys-Rams joint practice, that's next. SportsCenter All Night continues. It's ESPN Radio.
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1: The Minnesota Vikings named Kyler Murray their starting quarterback on Tuesday, Coach Kevin O'Connell confirmed. It was the expected conclusion to the team's quarterback competition that saw its share of inconsistent practices leading to the decision. Three-time All-Star catcher Adley Rutschman went 1-for-3 and walked twice in his Red Sox debut Tuesday night as Boston lost its fourth straight 5-3 to the Toronto Blue Jays. And the Tampa Bay Rays win their eighth in a row. They defeat the Athletics 12-4.
2: Mick Martinez offers, and a ground ball to first should end it. With it, Valade. He goes to the bag, and Mick Martinez has just his second career complete game and the first for the Rays in more than a year. Six home runs are more than enough. Tampa Bay has 8-0 on the road trip, a resounding 12-4 win over the A's.
1: 620 WDAE and SportsCenter All Night, ESPN Radio, and the all-new ESPN app, SiriusXM Channel 80. I'm Chris Burnett. Cowboys-Rams hosted a spirited joint practice on Tuesday. Guys finally got a chance to hit another colored jersey after going against their own for a while now. One of the big questions for this was how the Cowboys' O-line might look against one of the NFL's best, maybe the best, in Myles Garrett. That'll have to wait, though. Garrett did not participate, but the question remains, how has Garrett looked so far? Rams cornerback Trent McDuffie joined the Rich Eisen show to share his take on his teammate, and he kept it real.
3: Like the defensive player of the year. I mean, he's an animal. He's a freak. Just his get off alone. He's like 3 yards in the backfield off of one step. Like everything he's shown so far in camp is everything you expect him to do. And I mean, he's just such a cool dude, getting to know him, getting to know how his work ethic and how he's just been able to come into this D-line room and just add to it. You know, like there's really no ego on this team. There's nobody here that's playing this game for themselves. It's all about team first. And he's one of those guys that goes out there and does his job at a high level, but does it in a sense that he wants to make everybody else better. He's not just out there chasing sacks, which is great.
1: So Myles Garrett doing Myles Garrett's thing so far in Los Angeles. It wasn't all good for LA, though. ESPN's Adam Schefter with more on NFL Live regarding another unexpected early exit in practice.
4: Well, you heard Sean McVay say they're not concerned about Myles Garrett. It's just injury management there and being smart and cautious with him. The curious one right now would be Puka Nacua because he did leave the field. Sean McVay was silent about what the injury was, did not comment, and there's been no word from anybody else since that has happened. So, again, nobody knows exactly what that is. Sometimes it means nothing at all. Sometimes it means it's a little something. There's been no update on Puka that we can say to you exactly what the injury is and how long he could miss, if there's any time at all to be missed.
1: So something to monitor there with Nacua. But what about the Cowboys? What's in store for America's team this season? Offense is well covered at this point. Dak's back. Wide receiver room looks good. Early noise is the defense has a chance to be pretty good as well under new defensive coordinator Christian Parker. And that follows last year's trade heard around the world, sending Micah Parsons to Green Bay. Parker's job? Easy to identify. Fix the sacks and the lack of turnovers. Both a Parsons special. But could the Cowboys actually come out ahead here? Is that possible? Mike Golic on ESPN Radio is the Golics.
5: At this point, no, Mike, and I'll tell you why. The defense obviously was bad last year. What were they? They were last in passing yards given up, 23rd in rushed, last in points given up. So you think of the new players they got, Kenny Clark in the Micah trade, Quinnen Williams, Rashawn Gary. None of those players have had double-digit sacks in their careers. None. And Rashawn Gary, who was brought in to sack the quarterback, did not get one sack after Micah Parsons got hurt in Green Bay. He got all his sacks while Micah was on the field. So this is a team that had 35 sacks last year, that was 25th in the NFL. I don't know if they solve that, Mike.
1: Maybe they do. Maybe they don't. Golic with his take there. Well, here's Chris Canty on Unsportsmanlike with his.
6: I feel like the Dallas Cowboys have positioned themselves to win the Michael Parsons trade. Quinnen Williams was one of the big acquisitions with the capital that Jerry Jones got when he dealt Michael on the eve of last season. He traded for Quinnen Williams at the deadline when the Jets had a fire sale, and you saw that that Dallas Cowboys defense took a leap in terms of improvement. And so I think they see him as a foundational piece, a building block for what Christian Parker, their new defensive coordinator, wants to do. They got a lot more big bodies up front, which is philosophically a shift from what the Dallas Cowboys have been for the better part of the 2020s. And so when you have a player like Quinnen Williams that can be as disruptive in the run game and the pass game as he does, it makes life easier for everybody on that unit.
1: That it does. Luckily, we won't have to wait long now to find out. Cowboys at the Giants week one, Super Bowl favorite Rams. They'll host the 49ers. Let's head to sunny Florida. Reigning AFC South champs, the Jacksonville Jaguars, home to second-year head coach Liam Cohen and star quarterback Trevor Lawrence. The Jags finished an impressive 13-4 in Cohen's first season at the helm, en route to winning the division. The loss to the Bills in the wild card round in the playoffs, that wasn't good enough, though. Mike Golic Jr. weighed in Tuesday with his take on the Golics and the Jags' lofty expectations.
7: Coming out of college,
5: yeah,
7: one of the best players that you've ever seen at that position. What he did at Clemson was otherworldly. And what he did the back half of last season, again, the stats that Mina provided. Third in EPA per dropback in the second half of the season. Fifth in QBR. Fifth in success rate. Tied for first in explosive play rate. Like, once Jacoby Myers came into the lineup, him, Brian Thomas Jr., Parker Washington, that group started to do the things you believe they're capable of. And you hear good things about Brian Thomas Jr., who's a guy they need to continue to take the top off defenses. I want to believe, I maybe stop short of the belief that Mina and Ben have, but I do believe that Liam Cohen in particular, like we've seen from him at pretty much every spot he's been at, is best positioned to get that out of him.
1: So Lawrence has the weapons on the offense. Brian Thomas Jr. needs to be a threat all season, as Golic said there. Then there's two-way star Travis Hunter. Head coach Liam Cohen with his thoughts on Hunter's camp so far.
8: I mean, the play they made the other day and the Trevor scrambled and threw it in the middle. The play was dead. He was sacked. But Travis just came out of nowhere and makes the play. Or like I can't coach it. And so I think the length, the anticipation on defense, we got him today on the one. But, like, you know, when you have length and anticipation and have a good feel for routes, I think that, you know, the playmaking, getting your hands on balls, or just denying the ball with good coverage, like, that's a win in itself that I think it goes a little bit unnoticed from corners is, like, yeah, when they don't get a lot of work, it's probably because they're doing their job and doing it at a high level. So I've been pleased with them.
1: All right. So length, anticipation, feel for the game. Sounds like an all pro. Certainly something to be pleased with. ESPN Analytics gives the Jags the second best chance to win the division behind Houston and a 50-50 shot to make the playoffs. So let's go north, way up north to the border to check in on Buffalo. New stadium, new feel, same QB though, and same pressure. Bills get past the wild card round in the playoffs last year with that win over Jacksonville. But like the Jags, that wasn't good enough. Bills have to make the playoffs, and Allen has to perform this season. And the pressure, it's a privilege. Well, Buffalo is privileged, and our Dan Graziano on GetUp has more.
9: The coach that was there for 9 years and took them to the playoffs 8 times in 9 years after 17 years when they didn't go at all before he got there, went to the second round last year, lost in overtime, and got fired. Now, if you're not under pressure to follow that, I don't know who is. And I mean, to me, the Buffalo Bills organization has said to the locker room, to anybody who's listening, second round of the playoffs not good enough anymore. We need to elevate. And they're saying that Joe Brady is the guy that can elevate them beyond where Sean McDermott did. I think it's a big risk that they're taking, but it does put a lot of pressure on Joe Brady. As much fun as Josh wants to have, and I'm sure they're having fun in camp, when it comes time to December and January, they're under a lot of pressure to perform.
1: Well, the Bills are used to the microscope, and they'll be under it once again, Allen for sure. Be quite a scene for Buffalo's first game at Highmark Stadium. Thursday night of week two, they'll host the Lions. Back to the southeast, this time to Hotlanta. QB Tua Tagovailoa appears to be settling into the Falcons' offense. Tua recently admitted it was taking some time to transition from the Dolphins system, and he spoke after practice on Tuesday with more.
10: with the walkthroughs and being able to, I guess, get my feet under myself from the first couple days of missing training camp, feeling comfortable with the system. But it's a day in and day out kind of thing where I got to continue to study it. There's some things that, you know, terminology wise that we had in Miami that we have here that I still got to get out. And so those are the things that I'm working through.
1: Sounds normal. New system. Take some reps. The QB battle continues, but in the event it is Tua, Falcons need him to reach his potential if they're going to make a run of any kind this season. Atlanta was 14th in the league in total offense a year ago, and they're hoping this year's QB can make a difference. Chris Burnett with you here on SportsCenter All Night. Back to baseball. Royals-Dodgers wrapped up just a bit ago. Last night it was Tarek Skubal making his home debut for L.A. Tonight, Blake Snell comes off the I.L. The two-time Cy Young winner gets just his second start on the mound this season, his first since May 9th. He opened the season on the IL as well. The Royals, way back in the wild card race and even further back in the division. We'll pick this one up in the fifth.
11: Here comes the 0-2. Swung on and missed. He struck him out. Elevated the fastball. And Isbell down on strikes for the second time. 10 strikeouts for Blake Snell.
1: AM 570 LA Sports, and this one needed extras. We'll move ahead to the 10th with the score knotted at 4 runs apiece.
11: 2-2 pitch to Muncy from Lucas Irsay. Swings, and this ball game is over. Line drive right center field, base hit, Dodgers win it 5-4, and a walk-off hit. Sixth time this year, the Dodgers have walked it off.
1: And there you have it. They walk it off. It's the 5-4 win, and that wraps it up in L.A. Cubs Nationals. Cubs, they're doing pretty good. Won 6 of their last 7. Second in the NL Central. Currently occupy the first spot in the NL wildcard race. And they've won 8 straight road series. Last time they won 9 straight, 1912. Yes, historical context on that would be the same year the Titanic sank. So it's been a while. The Nationals have won 3 straight games after going 1-8 in their previous 9. And in the 6th, it's the Cubs at the plate.
12: The pitch. He swings, hits one in the air. Deep left, racing back Pinckney. He looks up. It's gone! Line drive, home run to left for Alex Bregman, his 13th. And the Cubs add some insurance. It's now 7-4 over the Nationals here in the 6th.
1: That Cubs radio network there, 30th multi-hit game this season for him. He had 29 all last season with the Red Sox. And the Cubs go on to win it 8-6. They've won 7 of their last 8 games and 4 straight wins in road series openers. C.J. Abrams for Washington tied for the most RBI at 91 in a season by a primary shortstop in Nationals history. That with Ian Desmond from 2014. Mets Braves. It was bad for the Mets for a lot of the season. Lately, been better, 6-1 in their last 7. Unfortunately, the climb to the postseason is steep, and the Mets, they just need wins, and a bunch of them. The Braves remain in control of their own destiny, first in the NL East, but just 4-7 against the Mets this season. They're 21-6 against the rest of the NL East combined. This one was 0-0 until the 5th, when Atlanta got on the board, and the Braves enter the 8th up 2-0.
13: Trey Baldwin, average lead at first base. McDermott, righty brings the 2-1 pitch, and that's crushed to deep right. Here comes the second hit of the game. That is knocked out by Olsen. Into the chop house. It's a 2-run home run, and the Braves have a 4-0 lead in the 8th.
1: 680, the Fan, fourth career 35 home run season for Olsen, and you can put a bow on that one. Braves win 4-0. They've won 10 of their last 11 home games, best home game record in the span since July 22nd. And the Mets, their 13th shutout loss this season, most in baseball. Guardians Tigers battle for a wild card spot here in the American League. Tigers 1.5 back of that final spot. The Guardians 2 games back. Guardians haven't lost to the Tigers yet this season. They've played 6 times. The Tigers grabbed an early 1-0 lead here, but Cleveland got it right back to keep it tied at 1. And we enter the bottom of the 7th. Tigers are up 4-3.
14: Line drive, base hit into center for McGonigal. McKinstry crosses home plate. Tigers playing a little small ball. And then Kevin McGonigal delivers again, third RBI of the night. 6-2 Tigers.
1: 97.1 the ticket. McGonigal tied a career-high 3 RBI. hitting 409 in the last five games. Cleveland scored two in the remaining frames, but Detroit, they get the win 6-4. The Tigers snap a six-game losing streak against the Guardians, and they've won three straight and eight of their last 10. The Guardians, they've lost three straight and six of their last seven. Orioles Twins, another tight battle right now in the AL wildcard race. Orioles are three games back. Twins, they're just 1.5 out of the final wildcard spot in the second.
15: This is crushed. Deep center field. This one's way back there, and that will make it to the bullpen. Oh, what a shot over the bullpen from Christian Encarnacion Strand. 5-1 Baltimore. That must have gone 450 feet.
1: WBAL, and that, in fact, was in the third inning. All the scoring here in the early innings. The Twins got one back, but Baltimore wins it 5-2. Pete Alonso, 3-for-4 with a home run, three home runs over his last three games, and the Twins have now lost three of their last four games. We're half a game back of the third wild card spot prior to that skid. More in the W and the Diamond when SportsCenter All Night continues. 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
3: 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Are both these teams primed for deep playoff runs? We'll discuss it all. That's Wednesday on the Golics, 10 a.m. Eastern on ESPN Radio and the ESPN app.
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0: Number five.
1: The Cubs won in Washington tonight, and Alex Bregman's home run in the seventh put them up by three. The Cubs radio network has the call.
4: The pitch. He swings, hits one in the air, deep left, racing back Pinckney. He looks up. It's gone! Line drive, home run to left for Alex Bregman, his 13th. And the Cubs add some insurance. It's now 7-4 over the Nationals here in the sixth.
0: Number four.
1: The Blue Jays have taken the first two games in their series with the Red Sox, and Miles Straw's double gave them the insurance they needed in the eighth. Sportsnet 590 The Fan has the call.
5: 0-2. Strunk's on a line deep left field. Fair ball into the corner. Around third, Smith, he'll score. Jimenez meets the stop sign at third. RBI double, Miles Straw. And the Blue Jays get the add-on run. 5-3 in the bottom of the eighth inning.
0: Number three.
1: The Cardinals beat the Phillies, and Everson Pereira had a great catch in the fifth. The Cardinals radio network has the call.
6: Here's a ball that's hit in the air. Center field hit well. Pereira back to the wall. He jumps, and Pereira made the play against the wall. Out by the Bet365 sign, and he was pumped after making that one and taking a seat on the warning track.
0: Number two.
1: The Padres got off to a fast start against the Brewers thanks to a grand slam in the second. 97.3, The Fan has the call.
6: Here's the 1-0 pitch. Hit hard in the air, deep to left field. Churio's back. He turns to watch. This one going to go. Luis Ranjifo, his first career grand slam. And it puts the Pods ahead 5-0 here in the second.
0: Number one.
1: In Miami, the Pirates lost to the Marlins but did have the play of the night as Brian Reynolds robbed Griffin Conine of a two-run homer. 93.7, The Fan has the call.
7: The pitch. Swing, fly ball, blasted out to deep left field. And it will be caught by Reynolds, leaping over the wall. Another home run robbery for Brian Reynolds of the Pirates. How does he do it?
1: And the Marlins win that one 2-0. For the Marlins, it's their 12th shutout win this season.

0: tied for the third most in Major League Baseball, and the Pirates, their 12th shutout loss this year. SportsCenter All Night, ESPN Radio. Back to the W, Mercury Sparks. Mercury's Kelsey Plum ruled out due to a lower leg injury. It would have been the first game for her since being traded. The Sparks, they're allowing over 93 points per game this season, second most by any team. In this one, we will move all the way to the fourth quarter.
1: Despite that slow shooting start for her, scoreless in the first quarter, and that three bounces in from Brochon. She's now continuing her career night. She's got 20 friendly fouls.
0: That from WNBA League Pass, and the Mercury would win this one 94-87. They are 5-4 in their last nine games after starting the season just 8-18. They have split the season series with the Sparks 2-2, with all four games being won by the road team. The Sparks now 5-11 at home this season. That is tied for the worst in the WNBA with the Storm and is their fourth straight home loss. SportsCenter All Night, ESPN Radio. More at the ballpark. Rangers, Angels. Rangers won five of their last six games, remain a half game behind the Astros for the AL West lead, and we will pick this one up in the bottom of the third.
2: Here's the pitch. That's drilled down the left field side, and that is a fair ball. It's going to take a bounce, hit off the wall. Coming in and scoring is Trout. At second base is Grissom, and the Angels add on. It's now 3-1.
0: 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The Angels win this 3-2. Jock Peterson, seventh leadoff home run this season, and the Angels, four runs or fewer in 16 straight games now. Rockies Diamondbacks. Diamondbacks 19-9 since July 9th. They're seeking their ninth straight home series win against the Rockies.
3: Kyle Karros is going to tie up the ball game if he's got enough. He does. Touch him all time to deep left center field. Kyle Karros with his 10th of the year. First homer for the Rockies. First runs of the series for the Rockies. We're tied at 2.
0: 850 KOA. The Rockies win it 3-2. Corbin Carroll and Ketel Marte both homered in the first inning. First time both players homered in the same game since August 2nd of last season. And the Giants beat the Astros 4-1. We've got more Tampa Bay Rays coming your way when SportsCenter All Night continues. It's ESPN Radio.
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3: 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The Rays try to win their eighth in a row against the A's.
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5: 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Backhanded at second, throw to first, not in time. Hadley beats it out. He's got his first Red Sox hit.
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8: Coming up, lucky number 7 in the bag. The Tampa Bay Rays now going for 8 wins in a row against the Athletics. 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Let's take it to the West Coast to get started. Rays Athletics. Rays going for 8 straight. Longest active win streak in baseball. The only team having a better season right now is the Brewers. Rays with the second best record in the league behind Milwaukee. They lead the Yankees by 6 games in the AL East. ESPN Analytics says 76% chance to win the division and be the number one seed in the American League. The A's, tough sledding, man. 25 games under 500. Just 2 wins in their last 10 and nowhere near the cut line for the wild card. The Rays, they wasted no time getting on the board here in the first.
4: Swinging on, drive in the air, deep to center field. Bolte back, turned around, at the wall, looking up, and Junior's gone La Maxima for the 35th time. He's now tied for the major league lead in home runs with Yordan Alvarez, and the Rays break out on top early. It's 2-0 Tampa Bay in the first.
8: 620 WDAE, that was now the third player all time with consecutive 35 home run seasons at the age of 23 or younger. So we move ahead to the top of the fourth. Rays lead 3-0.
4: In the Capitals, a ball driven on a line to deep right by Taylor Walls. This is headed way back and gone. Taylor Walls with his first home run this year. And the guy who has the most home runs on the team is the first guy out to greet him, Junior Caminero. It's 5-0 Tampa Bay in the fourth.
8: And don't go too far. We move ahead just 2 innings. This will sound familiar.
4: As a ball drilled in the air to deep left off the bat of Taylor Walls. This has a chance to the wall. Gone! Taylor Walls has hit 2 homers in 1 game. He didn't have any this year. And the Rays now lead by a score of 7-2.
8: And the Rays, they weren't done yet. They played 2 in the 7th, 3 more in the 8th. And Tampa Bay wins this one with ease. 12-4 extends the league's longest win streak to 8 games. For the Rays, 6 home runs ties a franchise record. 10-plus runs in consecutive games within a series since April 8th to 9th, 2023 versus the Athletics. And for Tampa, Nick Martinez, second career complete game. The Athletics, they've now lost 11 of their last 13 games. Red Sox, Blue Jays. Red Sox are 8 games back from the Rays for the AL East lead. They're 2 games back from the Yankees for the first AL wildcard spot. And June 24th, the inflection point for Boston's season. They were 15.5 back and way below the cut line for the wildcard. ESPN Analytics now gives them a 95% chance to make the playoffs. However, they're on a 3-game losing streak coming into this after the previous 9-game win streak. Big story tonight, though, newly acquired catcher Adley Rutschman making his Sox debut. Rutschman came over from the Orioles at the trade deadline, and he's in to face the Blue Jays. Toronto, they're 3.5 back from the Rangers for the third and final AL wildcard spot. It did not take Rutschman long to get going tonight in the third.
9: 3 balls, 2 strikes. Massa runs again from first as he sets at the belt.
5: He throws, and Adley swings and chops one up the middle. Got a chance to shoot through. Backhanded at second. Throw to first. Not in time. Adley beats it out. He's got his first Red Sox hit. An infield single to second base on a bouncer. And the Red Sox keep it going with two on and two out.
8: WEEI 93.7 FM. So Rushman officially on the stat sheet for Boston. And this one was back and forth the rest of the way. We jump to the eighth. Blue Jays lead 4-3.
0: 0-2. Strunk on a line deep left field. Fair ball into the corner. Around third, Smith, he'll score. Jimenez meets the stop sign at third. RBI double, Miles Straw. And the Blue Jays get the add-on run. 5-3 in the bottom of the eighth inning.
8: Sportsnet 590 The Fan. And that would be enough. Blue Jays grab the win here 5-3. They improved to 8-3 versus the Red Sox this season, just 9-15 versus all other AL East opponents. The Red Sox, fourth straight loss now, tied for the second longest losing streak this season. Adley Rushman, he's the first Red Sox player to reach base safely three times in their team debut since Justin Turner did so back on March 30th, 2023. Pirates Marlins in Miami. Paul Skeens on the hill for Pittsburgh. Tough sledding for the All-Star, though. Pirates have lost 12 of his last 15 starts. Skeens, he now has a 5.2 ERA over that span. His worst ERA over any 15-game span of his career. Pirates sit six games back of the Phillies for the third wild card spot in the National League. So, a chance. They need to stack some dubs, though. Marlins, 3.5 back of the Phillies for that final wild card spot. We enter the bottom of the third, no score, and the Marlins at the plate.
9: In 12 years, Esteri Ruiz, high fly ball, deep to left field, back onto the warning track, goes right out, looking up, it's gone. Esteri Ruiz tees off on Paul Skeens.
10: Forget about it.
9: His sixth home run of the season. There will be no shutout, and the Marlins lead 1-0.
8: 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Stayed that way for two more innings. Bottom of the fifth, Miami again at the dish.
11: Now the pitch. Swing, fly ball, blasted out to deep left field. And it will be caught by Reynolds, leaping over the wall. Another home run robbery for Brian Reynolds of the Pirates. How does he do it?
8: Sports Radio 93.7, The Fan. Marlins would get another, and that second run turned into insurance. They get the win 2-0. The Marlins, it's their 12th shutout win this season. That's tied for the third most in baseball. The Pirates, 12th shutout loss this season, tied for the second most with the Mets, who have the most at 13. Paul Skeens, tough day. Pirates have lost 13 of his last 16 starts, fourth consecutive start with less than six innings pitched. Skeens threw just 65 pitches. That's his third fewest in an outing this season. His average fastball velocity was 95.7 miles per hour. That is the lowest in a game in his career. SportsCenter All Night, ESPN Radio, getting late in the regular season in the W. Liberty Fever on ESPN Tuesday night. This one had all the vibes going into it. And speaking of going into it, Fever head coach Stephanie White met with the media before the game and addressed some recent criticism.
12: 10 toes down all the time. All the time. They know that. It's a shame that we can't have an opportunity to talk about what great basketball they're playing. Because they are playing. The hate, the fear-mongering, the divisiveness, the stuff that's trying to hijack our league will not win. It won't win. We are united. We are connected. We will not be divided. Every day these women put their ass on the line. Every day. When they go low, we go high. Love will win. Grace will win. Humility will win. And kindness will win. I stand by them. I will always stand by them. Everybody else can go to hell.
8: So White with some strong comments there, clearly speaking from the heart. Let's talk about the great basketball they are playing. Both the Fever and Liberty are among just four teams in the league averaging more than 90 points per game this season. And both have postseason aspirations. They feature three of the top four scorers in the league, and it was really a matchup of the duos. Liberty have Brianna Stewart and Sabrina Ionescu. Fever have Kelsey Mitchell and Caitlin Clark. And who else to get the scoring started?
13: Pauline Aste, the quickness for New York Liberty, gets the assignment on Caitlin Clark.
7: Clark sheds her, fires, and hits. A silky start for Caitlin Clark.
8: And this was tight in the first quarter. The second looked different, though, as the Fever started pulling away.
7: Clark again. Caitlin Clark about 30 feet out on that one.
8: And the Fever took a 64-46 lead into the locker room at the break. And the scoring would continue in the second half from, you guessed it.
7: Here's Clark behind the back, step back, jumper is silky. 20 points for Caitlin Clark.
8: And New York was able to put together a small rally in the fourth, but it wasn't enough. Fever win it 106-92. The Fever, it's their 15th 100-point game this season. Extends the single-season WNBA record. And check out some of these stats. Kelsey Mitchell, game-high 28 points. 18th 25-point game this season. Fourth most in a season in WNBA history. It was her sixth straight 25-point game. It's tied for the third longest streak in WNBA history. Caitlin Clark, 22 points. Ninth game this season with 20 points and 10 assists. Most in a season in WNBA history. Mitchell and Clark combined 566 points over the last 11 games. Most by any duo over an 11-game span in WNBA history. And Aaliyah Boston, 19 points. Clark, Mitchell, and Boston joined ESPN's Holly Rowe after the game.
7: Holly Rowe has a smorgasbord of guests over there, the big three for Indiana.
14: Well, the big three continue to show up and do big things. I want to start with Caitlin because you were hitting shots over 6'11 Honshu, over Brianna Stewart, who has a 7'1 wingspan. How were you getting your range and rhythm early in this game?
15: Well, to be honest, when I have a taller defender, I think it almost maybe helps me. It makes me have a good arch on my shot. Sometimes it's a little more flat when I don't have a tall defender. So, I don't know, maybe it helps me a little bit. But we just played with great pace in the first half. And obviously it helps when you shoot the ball the way we did tonight.
14: Yeah, it was epic. You got into a rhythm in the second half. Your three-point shot continues to impress. How did you get in on the three-point party here?
15: I think just taking my shots with confidence. I think in the first half I gave up probably two or three that I probably should have taken. So coming into the second half, I just shot it.
14: All right, we talked about your incredible first half offensively, but I want to give you some props for your defense in the second half, your footwork, fighting through screens. How were you so aggressive on both ends tonight?
15: Oh, we want people that can do both things, play both ends of the ball. And I know Steph and BJ are going to make sure that we're going to do it, so I got to do it.
14: All right, another big win, another 100-point win. How does the rhythm continue to build with this group?
15: I think we just got to keep going. We have another big one at home on Friday, and then we go on a two-week road trip. So take it game by game. Our August is really tough. We play a lot of the top teams in the league, so we're going to see what we're made of, and that's what's going to make you ready for the playoffs.
14: Thank you so much, ladies. Thank you.
15: Thank you.
8: And from there, Caitlin Clark took the podium after the game, where she defended her head coach's pregame comments.
15: I think our world is just like, we love to hate. We love to divide. Like, that's all we want to do. Like, nobody wants to see each other succeed. And I think that's a really painful thing for myself to watch. I feel like we need to do a better job at uplifting each other. And I can assure you there was no way we were losing this game tonight. And I told her that before the game. Like, there was no way we were losing this game for her. And, you know, it's tough. Like, that's my head coach. Like, I hated that our fans booed her before the game. That made me a little sick, to be honest. And you can disagree and this and that, and I get it. It's professional sports. People are going to boo. But, like, at the end of the day, that's our head coach, and we're going to ride for her, and we're always going to have our back, and that's never going to tear our locker room apart. So I just love her, and I feel for her because I know it can be a lot at times, and she does a great job a lot of times blocking it out, but there's other moments where it can get under your skin, and that's just being human, and that's just life. Like, there are tough days, and there are tough moments, but just proud of our group. Like, I think we showed, like, what we're all about tonight. Like, we came out, we had fun, we shared the ball, and, you know, we played with joy and a smile on our face, and to be honest, we really just did it for her, and we did it for each other and the girls in our locker room.
8: Fever hosts the Wings on Friday night. Liberty will try to get back on track against the Sparks on Thursday. Mystics aces. Mystics on a 7-game win streak, longest active streak in the WNBA, and one shy a tie in their longest within a season in franchise history. Asia Wilson, Chelsea Gray, and Jackie Young not on the injury report after missing Sunday's game. And we move all the way to the fourth quarter.
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17: Decision making will be crucial, and Asia Wilson's feeling it. The recently turned 30-year-old playing like a youngster out there. And a timeout called by Washington.
8: WNBA League Pass, and the Aces win this one 86-76. It's the 14th double-digit win for them this season, tied for the most in the WNBA. SportsCenter All Night, ESPN Radio, mid-August. NFL training camps in full swing. Position battles going in all 32 camps. Minnesota named Kyler Murray their starting quarterback on Tuesday, and Vikings head coach Kevin O'Connell spoke after practice about what he's seen from Murray.
18: There's moments in time where you know there's comfort from Kyler in the scheme. He had some really high completion days where, you know, he was able to show some really, really good understanding of just putting the ball in play, playing with great timing, rhythm. As you continue to look at the body of work through really through those 10 days, you know, what jumped out is what could be.
8: Vikings hoping Murray can get back to form after the injury last season. The ability speaks for itself. Played in 87 games in the NFL, and he's one of three players with 20,000 pass yards and 3,000 rush yards to this point. The other two, Josh Allen and Cam Newton. So some good company. ESPN Vikings reporter Kevin Seifert joined game night with more on the decision, including, this really isn't that surprising.
19: The minute Kyler Murray signed a contract here, I believe it was March 12th. It was basically like the first or second day of free agency. This was pretty much inevitable. You don't sign a Kyler Murray to be a backup. And I think that J.J. McCarthy was the starter here for 10 games last year, played poorly for many of them. And if you wanted J.J. McCarthy to be your starter, you don't go out and sign a Kyler Murray. And if you want Kyler Murray to be your starter, you sign him. And so it was going to be a tremendous upset all along if J.J. McCarthy had been the starter. And so today's news in a lot of ways was pretty much inevitable.
8: So that's Murray. What about McCarthy? Could go a couple of ways for him. Our own Ian Fitzsimmons thinks it might be time for some other franchises to take a long look at the young QB, and he shared this on Amber and Ian.
20: If you're a team that had a high grade on J.J. McCarthy, and now that Kyler Murray's been named the starter, I would be pursuing J.J. McCarthy because he could be the next Baker Mayfield. He could be the next, you know, Sam Darnold. This dude has immense talent.
8: Yes, he does, and we've seen that since he was winning titles back at Michigan, so some wise words there from Ian. Vikings travel to face the Giants in their first preseason game on Saturday, and they open their season week one at home against the Packers. Mariners in the Bronx and much more. That next, SportsCenter All Night continues. 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
1: 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Chris Burnett with you here on SportsCenter All Night. How about some basketball in August? Hasn't been that long since the New York Knicks claimed their first NBA championship since 1973. 58 days to be exact. No rest for the weary, though. On Tuesday, the NBA released its opening night slate and its Christmas Day slate. And how about this one? Opening night, we get LeBron James and the 76ers in Madison Square Garden to face the Knicks as they hoist the banner and dish out the rings. And it's not just opening night either. The league appears to have sent a message. LeBron, it's still his league. Evan Cohen on Unsportsmanlike.
2: As much as we could all sit here and rightfully praise Victor Wembanyama's insane success this early in his career, same with Anthony Edwards, who's been to two conference finals already. The face of the NBA, by far, is LeBron James. He's on opening night in that prime slot game against the Knicks ring ceremony. He's on Christmas against the team he just left. And the first week of our games on ABC ESPN, who was his first home game against? The Cleveland Cavaliers, the city that he's most associated with, where he's from in Akron. LeBron James is by far and away, still in 2026, 23 years after he was drafted, the face of the NBA.
1: And why not? LeBron against New York, against LA, against Cleveland. That's must-see stuff. And what better than to do it in his final go-around? LeBron in New York on opening night, October 20th. Tip-off is 7 p.m. Eastern time. SportsCenter All Night, ESPN Radio. Back to the diamond. Mariners-Yankees in the Bronx for game one of this series. Yankees have won four straight series against the Mariners. The last time the Mariners won a series against the Stripes was in August of 2022. The Yankees are six games back of the Rays in the AL East, but in control of the top wild card spot in the American League. The Mariners, they've lost four straight games, longest losing streak in the league, and scored two or fewer runs in each game. This is an old-fashioned pitcher's duel through the first five innings, and we pick it up in the seventh. Mariners lead at the time, 1-0.
3: Hits sharply and through for a base hit. Garcia scores. Here comes Chisholm. He'll score. They throw behind the runner at second. Jones is back. It's a big two-run single for Ryan McMahon. And the Yankees lead 2-1.
1: That from Yes Network. Yankees were 1-for-5 with runners in scoring position in this game before that base hit. So same inning. Yankees still at the plate.
3: Ground ball. Base hit through the left side. Jones scores. Here comes McMahon. Here's the throw. It's cut off. It's a two-run single by Grisham. And the Yankees lead 4-1.
1: So four move across, and the Yankees need just the bottom half of that inning to get it done, and they win it 4-1. They've now won three of their last four games. All three wins have been comebacks. The Mariners, their fifth straight loss, and they've scored two or fewer runs in five straight games for the first time since 2018. Brewers-Padres on the West Coast. Brewers, an MLB best record, 74-45 this season, trying to be the first team to 75 wins in Major League Baseball this year. Milwaukee up five games in the NL Central. Wild card implications in this one. Padres are one game back of the Phillies and the Diamondbacks for the NL wild card spot. And San Diego with a hot start here in the second.
4: Here's the 1-0 pitch. Hit hard in the air, deep to left field. Churrio's back. He turns to watch. This one gonna go! Luis Ranjifo, his first career grand slam. And it puts the Pods ahead 5-0 here in the second.
1: 97.3 The Fan, and you heard it, first career grand slam, and it came versus his former team. So the Padres with a big lead early, and they would add to it in the fifth.
4: 1-0 the pitch. Campisano swings, hits it in the air, deep to left field, way back. This one, gonna go! Luis Campisano hits the Padres' third home run of the night. It's a two-run blast, and 8-1 here in the fifth.
1: And leave it to San Diego to go after more. Three more runs in the sixth. And the Padres run away with this one, 11-2. The Padres, the 11 runs on 17 hits, both their second most this season. The Padres with their fourth straight win to pull into a three-way tie for the final two wild card spots with the D-backs and the Phillies. And the Brewers, it ties their second largest loss this season. Phillies Cardinals, Phillies one game lead over the Padres for the third NL wild card spot, sent Christopher Sanchez to the bump. He entered having won five straight starts, the longest of his career, and we pick it up in the eighth.
5: One ball, one strike. The pitch on the way. A swing, and there's a fly ball. That's hit well to center field. Back to the track, the wall. It's a gunner. Frere's first Cardinal home run, and that's his fifth this year in the majors, giving the Cardinals some breathing room at 2-0.
1: 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For Sanchez, it ends that streak of five winning straight starts. Cowboys-Rams joint practice, that's next. SportsCenter All Night continues. It's ESPN Radio.
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1: The Minnesota Vikings named Kyler Murray their starting quarterback on Tuesday, Coach Kevin O'Connell confirmed. It was the expected conclusion to the team's quarterback competition that saw its share of inconsistent practices leading to the decision. Three-time All-Star catcher Adley Rutschman went 1-for-3 and walked twice in his Red Sox debut Tuesday night as Boston lost its fourth straight 5-3 to the Toronto Blue Jays. And the Tampa Bay Rays win their eighth in a row. They defeat the Athletics 12-4.
2: Nick Martinez offers, and a ground ball to first should end it. With it, Valade. He goes to the bag, and Nick Martinez has just his second career complete game and the first for the Rays in more than a year. Six home runs are more than enough. Tampa Bay has 8-0 on the road trip, a resounding 12-4 win over the A's.
1: 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I'm Chris Burnett. Cowboys-Rams hosted a spirited joint practice on Tuesday. Guys finally got a chance to hit another colored jersey after going against their own for a while now. One of the big questions for this was how the Cowboys O-line might look against one of the NFL's best, maybe the best, in Myles Garrett. That'll have to wait, though. Garrett did not participate, but the question remains, how has Garrett looked so far? Rams cornerback Trent McDuffie joined the Rich Eisen show to share his take on his teammate, and he kept it real.
3: Like the defensive player of the year. I mean, he's an animal. He's a freak. Just his get off alone, he's like 3 yards in the backfield off of one step. Like everything he's shown so far in camp is everything you expect him to do. And I mean, he's just such a cool dude. Getting to know him, getting to know his work ethic, and how he's just been able to come into this D line room and just add to it. You know, like there's really no ego on this team. There's nobody here that's playing this game for themselves. It's all about team first. And he's one of those guys that goes out there and does his job at a high level, but does it in a sense that he wants to make everybody else better. He's not just out there chasing sacks, which is great.
1: So Myles Garrett doing Myles Garrett's thing so far in Los Angeles. It wasn't all good for LA though. ESPN's Adam Schefter with more on NFL Live regarding another unexpected early exit in practice.
4: Well, you heard Sean McVay say they're not concerned about Myles Garrett. It's just injury management there and being smart and cautious with him. The curious one right now would be Puka Nacua because he did leave the field. Sean McVay was silent about what the injury was, did not comment, and there's been no word from anybody else since that has happened. So, again, nobody knows exactly what that is. Sometimes it means nothing at all. Sometimes it means it's a little something. There has been no update on Puka that we can say to you exactly what the injury is and how long he could miss, if there's any time at all to be missed.
1: So something to monitor there with Nacua. But what about the Cowboys? What's in store for America's team this season? Offense is well covered at this point. Dak's back. Wide receiver room looks good. Early noise is the defense has a chance to be pretty good as well under new defensive coordinator Christian Parker. And that follows last year's trade heard around the world, sending Micah Parsons to Green Bay. Parker's job? Easy to identify. Fix the sacks and the lack of turnovers. Both a Parsons special. But could the Cowboys actually come out ahead here? Is that possible? Mike Golic on ESPN Radio's The Golics.
5: At this point, no, Mike. And I'll tell you why. Listen, the defense obviously was bad last year. What were they? They were last in passing yards given up, 23rd in rushed, last in points given up. So you think of the new players they got, Kenny Clark in the Micah trade, Quinnen Williams, Rashawn Gary. None of those players have had double-digit sacks in their careers. None. And Rashawn Gary, who was brought in to sack the quarterback, did not get one sack after Micah Parsons got hurt in Green Bay. He got all his sacks while Micah was on the field. So this is a team that had 35 sacks last year, that was 25th in the NFL. I don't know if they solve that, Mike.
1: Maybe they do. Maybe they don't. Golic with his take there. Well, here's Chris Canty on Unsportsmanlike with his.
6: I feel like the Dallas Cowboys have positioned themselves to win the Michael Parsons trade. Quinnen Williams was one of the big acquisitions with the capital that Jerry Jones got when he dealt Michael on the eve of last season. He traded for Quinnen Williams at the deadline when the Jets had a fire sale, and you saw that that Dallas Cowboys defense took a leap in terms of improvement. And so I think they see him as a foundational piece, a building block for what Christian Parker, their new defensive coordinator, wants to do. They got a lot more big bodies up front, which is philosophically a shift from what the Dallas Cowboys have been for the better part of the 2020s. And so when you have a player like Quinnen Williams that can be as disruptive in the run game and the pass game as he does, it makes life easier for everybody on that unit.
1: That it does. Luckily, we won't have to wait long now to find out. Cowboys at the Giants week one, Super Bowl favorite Rams. They'll host the 49ers. Let's head to sunny Florida. Reigning AFC South champs, the Jacksonville Jaguars, home to second-year head coach Liam Cohen and star quarterback Trevor Lawrence. The Jags finished an impressive 13-4 in Cohen's first season at the helm, en route to winning the division. The loss to the Bills in the wild card round in the playoffs, that wasn't good enough, though. Mike Golic Jr. weighed in Tuesday with his take on the Golics and the Jags' lofty expectations.
7: Coming out of college, yeah. One of the best players that you've ever seen at that position. What he did at Clemson was otherworldly. And what he did the back half of last season, again, the stats that Mina provided. Third in EPA per dropback in the second half of the season. Fifth in QBR. Fifth in success rate. Tied for first in explosive play rate. Like, once Jakobi Meyers came into the lineup, him, Brian Thomas Jr., Parker Washington, that group started to do the things you believe they're capable of. And you hear good things about Brian Thomas Jr., who's a guy they need to continue to take the top off defenses. I want to believe, I maybe stop short of the belief that Mina and Ben have, but I do believe that Liam Cohen in particular, like we've seen from him at pretty much every spot he's been at, is best positioned to get that out of him.
1: So Lawrence has the weapons on the offense. Brian Thomas Jr. needs to be a threat all season, as Golic said there. Then there's two-way star Travis Hunter. Head coach Liam Cohen with his thoughts on Hunter's camp so far.
8: I mean, the play they made the other day and Trevor scrambled and threw it in the middle. The play was dead. He was sacked. But Travis just came out of nowhere and makes the play. Like I can't coach it. And so I think the length, the anticipation on defense, we got him today on the one. But, like, you know, when you have length and anticipation and have a good feel for routes, I think that, you know, the playmaking, getting your hands on balls, or just denying the ball with good coverage, like, that's a win in itself that I think it goes a little bit unnoticed from corners. Is like, yeah, when they don't get a lot of work, it's probably because they're doing their job and doing it at a high level. So I've been pleased with them.
1: All right. So length, anticipation, feel for the game. Sounds like an all-pro. Certainly something to be pleased with. ESPN Analytics gives the Jags the second-best chance to win the division behind Houston and a 50-50 shot to make the playoffs. So let's go north, way up north to the border to check in on Buffalo. New stadium, new feel, same QB, though, and same pressure. Bills get past the wild card round in the playoffs last year with that win over Jacksonville. But like the Jags, that wasn't good enough. Bills have to make the playoffs, and Allen has to perform this season. And the pressure, it's a privilege. Well, Buffalo is privileged, and our Dan Graziano on GetUp has more.
9: The coach that was there for 9 years and took them to the playoffs 8 times in 9 years, after 17 years when they didn't go at all before he got there, went to the second round last year, lost in overtime, and got fired. Now, if you're not under pressure to follow that, I don't know who is. And I mean, to me, the Buffalo Bills organization has said to the locker room, to anybody who's listening, second round of the playoffs not good enough anymore. We need to elevate. And they're saying that Joe Brady is the guy that can elevate them beyond where Sean McDermott did. I think it's a big risk that they're taking, but it does put a lot of pressure on Joe Brady. As much fun as Josh wants to have, and I'm sure they're having fun in camp, when it comes time to December and January, they're under a lot of pressure to perform.
1: Well, the Bills are used to the microscope, and they'll be under it once again, Allen for sure. Be quite a scene for Buffalo's first game at Highmark Stadium. Thursday night of week two, they'll host the Lions. Back to the southeast, this time to Hotlanta. QB Tua Tagovailoa appears to be settling into the Falcons' offense. Tua recently admitted it was taking some time to transition from the Dolphins system, and he spoke after practice on Tuesday with more.
10: with the walkthroughs and being able to, I guess, get my feet under myself from the first couple days of missing training camp, feeling comfortable with the system, but it's a day in and day out kind of thing where I got to continue to study it. There's some things that, you know, terminology wise that we had in Miami that we have here that I still got to get out. And so those are the things that I'm working through.
1: Sounds normal. New system, take some reps. The QB battle continues, but in the event it is Tua, Falcons need him to reach his potential if they're going to make a run of any kind this season. Atlanta was 14th in the league in total offense a year ago, and they're hoping this year's QB can make a difference. Chris Burnett with you here on SportsCenter All Night. Back to baseball. Royals-Dodgers wrapped up just a bit ago. Last night it was Tarek Skubal making his home debut for L.A. Tonight, Blake Snell comes off the I.L. The two-time Cy Young winner gets just his second start on the mound this season, his first since May 9th. He opened the season on the I.L. as well. The Royals, way back in the wild card race and even further back in the division. We'll pick this one up in the fifth.
11: Here comes the 0-2. Swung on and missed. He struck him out. Elevated the fastball. And Isbell down on strikes for the second time. 10 strikeouts for Blake Snell.
1: AM 570 LA Sports. And this one needed extras. We'll move ahead to the 10th with the score knotted at 4 runs apiece.
11: 2-2 pitch to Muncy from Lucas Irsay. Swings and this ball game is over. Line drive right center field. Base hit. Dodgers win it 5-4 and a walk-off hit. Sixth time this year the Dodgers have walked it off.
1: And there you have it. They walk it off. It's the 5-4 win, and that wraps it up in L.A. Cubs-Nationals. Cubs, they're doing pretty good. Won 6 of their last 7. Second in the NL Central. Currently occupy the first spot in the NL wildcard race. And they've won 8 straight road series. Last time they won 9 straight, 1912. Yes, historical context on that would be the same year the Titanic sank. So it's been a while. The Nationals have won 3 straight games after going 1-8 in their previous 9. And in the 6th, it's the Cubs at the plate.
12: The pitch. He swings, hits one in the air. Deep left, racing back Pinckney. He looks up. It's gone! Line drive, home run to left for Alex Bregman, his 13th. And the Cubs add some insurance. It's now 7-4 over the Nationals here in the 6th.
1: That Cubs radio network there, 30th multi-hit game this season for him. He had 29 all last season with the Red Sox, and the Cubs go on to win it 8-6. They've won 7 of their last 8 games and 4 straight wins in road series openers. C.J. Abrams for Washington tied for the most RBI at 91 in a season by a primary shortstop in Nationals history, that with Ian Desmond from 2014. Mets-Braves. It was bad for the Mets for a lot of the season. Lately, been better, 6-1 in their last 7. Unfortunately, the climb to the postseason is steep, and the Mets, they just need wins, and a bunch of them. The Braves remain in control of their own destiny, first in the NL East, but just 4-7 against the Mets this season. They're 21-6 against the rest of the NL East combined. This one was 0-0 until the 5th, when Atlanta got on the board, and the Braves enter the 8th up 2-0.
13: Drake Baldwin, average lead at first base. McDermott, righty brings the 2-1 pitch, and that's crushed to deep right. Here comes the second hit of the game. That is knocked out by Olsen. Into the chop house, it's a 2-run home run, and the Braves have a 4-0 lead in the 8th.
1: 680, the Fan, fourth career 35 home run season for Olsen, and you can put a bow on that one. Braves win 4-0. They've won 10 of their last 11 home games, best home game record in the span since July 22nd. And the Mets, their 13th shutout loss this season, most in baseball. Guardians Tigers battle for a wild card spot here in the American League. Tigers 1.5 back of that final spot. The Guardians 2 games back. Guardians haven't lost to the Tigers yet this season. They've played 6 times. The Tigers grabbed an early 1-0 lead here, but Cleveland got it right back to keep it tied at 1. And we enter the bottom of the 7th. Tigers are up 4-3.
14: Line drive, base hit into center for McGonigal. McKinstry crosses home plate. Tigers playing a little small ball. And then Kevin McGonigal delivers again, third RBI of the night. 6-2 Tigers.
1: 97.1 the ticket. McGonigal tied a career-high 3 RBI. hitting 409 in the last five games. Cleveland scored two in the remaining frames, but Detroit, they get the win 6-4. The Tigers snap a six-game losing streak against the Guardians, and they've won three straight and eight of their last 10. The Guardians, they've lost three straight and six of their last seven. Orioles Twins, another tight battle right now in the AL wild card race. Orioles are three games back. Twins, they're just 1.5 out of the final wild card spot in the second.
15: This is crushed deep center field. This one's way back there, and that will make it to the bullpen. Oh, what a shot over the bullpen from Christian Encarnacion Strand. 5-1 Baltimore. That must have gone 450 feet.
1: WBAL, and that, in fact, was in the third inning. All the scoring here in the early innings. The Twins got one back, but Baltimore wins it 5-2. Pete Alonso, 3-for-4 with a home run, three home runs over his last three games, and the Twins have now lost three of their last four games. We're half a game back of the third wild card spot prior to that skid. More in the W and the Diamond when SportsCenter All Night continues. 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
1: Sophistication. Class. Restraint. Dignity. 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
2: 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Barbara in the house! 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
7: Swung on by Matt Olson. A deep shot to right center field. It is way back.
6: Matt Olson and the NL East leading Braves welcome Nolan Arenado and the Arizona Diamondbacks, who are in the thick of the wild card race.
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2: 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Are you not entertained?
0: Number five.
1: The Cubs won in Washington tonight, and Alex Bregman's home run in the seventh put them up by three. The Cubs radio network has the call.
3: The pitch. He swings, hits one in the air. Deep left, racing back Pinckney. He looks up. It's gone! Line drive, home run to left for Alex Bregman, his 13th. And the Cubs add some insurance. It's now 7-4 over the Nationals here in the sixth.
0: Number four.
1: The Blue Jays have taken the first two games in their series with the Red Sox, and Miles Straw's double gave them the insurance they needed in the eighth. Sportsnet 590 The Fan has the call.
4: 0-2. Strokes on a line deep left field. Fair ball into the corner. Around third, Smith, he'll score. Jimenez meets the stop sign at third. RBI double, Miles Straw, and the Blue Jays get the add-on run. 5-3 in the bottom of the eighth inning.
0: Number three.
1: The Cardinals beat the Phillies, and Everson Pereira had a great catch in the fifth. The Cardinals radio network has the call.
5: Here's a ball that's hit in the air. Center field hit well. Pereira back to the wall. He jumps, and Pereira made the play against the wall. Out by the Bet365 sign, and he was pumped after making that one and taking a seat on the warning track.
0: Number two.
1: The Padres got off to a fast start against the Brewers thanks to a grand slam in the second. 97.3, The Fan has the call.
5: Here's the 1-0 pitch, hit hard in the air, deep to left field. Jury is back. He turns to watch. This one gonna go! Luis Ranjifo, his first career grand slam, and it puts the Pods ahead 5-0 here in the second.
0: Number one.
1: In Miami, the Pirates lost to the Marlins but did have the play of the night as Brian Reynolds robbed Griffin Conine of a two-run homer. 93.7, The Fan has the call.
6: The pitch. Swing, fly ball, blasted out to deep left field. And it will be caught by Reynolds, leaping over the wall. Another home run robbery for Brian Reynolds of the Pirates. How does he do it?
1: And the Marlins win that one 2-0 for the Marlins. It's their 12th shutout win this season, tied for the third most in Major League Baseball. And the Pirates, their 12th shutout loss this year. SportsCenter All Night, ESPN Radio. Back to the W, Mercury Sparks. Mercury's Kelsey Plum ruled out due to a lower leg injury. It would have been the first game for her since being traded. The Sparks, they're allowing over 93 points per game this season, second most by any team. In this one, we will move all the way to the fourth quarter.
7: Despite that slow shooting start for her, scoreless in the first quarter, and that three bounces in from Brochon. She's now continuing her career night. She's got 20 friendly fouls.
1: That from WNBA League Pass, and the Mercury would win this one 9.

0: 94-87. They are 5-4 in their last nine games after starting the season just 8-18. They have split the season series with the Sparks 2-2, with all four games being won by the road team. The Sparks now 5-11 at home this season. That is tied for the worst in the WNBA with the Storm and is their fourth straight home loss. SportsCenter All Night, ESPN Radio, more at the ballpark. Rangers, Angels, Rangers won five of their last six games, remain a half game behind the Astros for the AL West lead, and we will pick this one up in the bottom of the third.
1: Here's the pitch. That's drilled down the left field side, and that is a fair ball. It's going to take a bounce, hit off the wall. Coming in and scoring is Trout. At second base is Grissom, and the Angels add on. It's now 3-1.
0: 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The Angels win this 3-2. Jock Peterson, seventh leadoff home run this season, and the Angels, four runs or fewer in 16 straight games now. Rockies Diamondbacks. Diamondbacks 19-9 since July 9th. They're seeking their ninth straight home series win against the Rockies.
2: Kyle Karros is going to tie up the ball game if he's got enough. He does. Touch him all time to deep left center field. Kyle Karros with his 10th of the year. First homer for the Rockies, first runs of the series for the Rockies. We're tied at 2.
0: 850 KOA, the Rockies win it 3-2. Corbin Carroll and Ketel Marte both homered in the first inning. First time both players homered in the same game since August 2nd of last season. And the Giants beat the Astros 4-1. We've got more Tampa Bay Rays coming your way when SportsCenter All Night continues. It's ESPN Radio.
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4: 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The Rays try to win their eighth in a row against the A's.
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16: 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Backhanded at second, throw to first, not in time. Adley beats it out. He's got his first Red Sox hit.
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0: Coming up, lucky number 7 in the bag. The Tampa Bay Rays now going for 8 wins in a row against the Athletics. SportsCenter All Night presented by Progressive ESPN Radio in the all-new ESPN app. Sirius XM Channel 80, the Indiana Fever on a mission in the W. And we'll take a spin around the country and check in on NFL training camps and all the buzz. Let's take it to the West Coast to get started. Rays Athletics. Rays going for 8 straight. Longest active win streak in baseball. The only team having a better season right now is the Brewers. Rays with the second-best record in the league behind Milwaukee. They lead the Yankees by 6 games in the AL East. ESPN Analytics says 76% chance to win the division and be the number one seed in the American League. The A's, tough sledding, man. 25 games under 500. Just 2 wins in their last 10 and nowhere near the cut line for the wild card. The Rays, they wasted no time getting on the board here in the first.
15: Swinging on, drive in the air, deep to center field. Volpe back, turned around, at the wall, looking up, and Junior's gone La Maxima for the 35th time. He's now tied for the major league lead in home runs with Yordan Alvarez, and the Rays break out on top early. It's 2-0 Tampa Bay in the first.
0: 620 WDAE, that was now the third player all time with consecutive 35 home run seasons at the age of 23 or younger. So we move ahead to the top of the fourth. Rays lead 3-0.
15: In the Capitals, a ball driven on a line to deep right by Taylor Walls. This is headed way back and gone. Taylor Walls with his first home run this year. And the guy who has the most home runs on the team is the first guy out to greet him, Junior Caminero. It's 5-0 Tampa Bay in the fourth.
0: And don't go too far. We move ahead just 2 innings. This will sound familiar.
15: There's a ball drilled in the air to deep left off the bat of Taylor Walls. This has a chance to the wall. Gone! Taylor Walls has hit 2 homers in 1 game. He didn't have any this year. And the Rays now lead by a score of 7-2.
0: And the Rays, they weren't done yet. They played 2 in the 7th, 3 more in the 8th. And Tampa Bay wins this one with ease. 12-4 extends the league's longest win streak to 8 games. For the Rays, 6 home runs ties a franchise record. 10-plus runs in consecutive games within a series since April 8th to 9th, 2023 versus the Athletics. And for Tampa, Nick Martinez, second career complete game. The Athletics, they've now lost 11 of their last 13 games. Red Sox, Blue Jays. Red Sox are 8 games back from the Rays for the AL East lead. They're 2 games back from the Yankees for the first AL wildcard spot. And June 24th, the inflection point for Boston's season. They were 15.5 back and way below the cut line for the wild card. ESPN Analytics now gives them a 95% chance to make the playoffs. However, they're on a 3-game losing streak coming into this after the previous 9-game win streak. Big story tonight, though, newly acquired catcher Adley Rutschman making his Sox debut. Rutschman came over from the Orioles at the trade deadline, and he's in to face the Blue Jays. Toronto, they're 3.5 back from the Rangers for the third and final AL wildcard spot. It did not take Rutschman long to get going tonight in the third.
19: 3 balls, 2 strikes. Massa runs again from first as he sets at the belt. He throws, and Adley swings and chops one up the middle. Got a chance to shoot through. Backhanded at second. Throw to first. Not in time. Adley beats it out. He's got his first Red Sox hit. An infield single to second base on a bouncer. And the Red Sox keep it going with 2 on and 2 out.
0: 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So Rutschman officially on the stat sheet for Boston. And this one was back and forth the rest of the way. We jump to the 8th. Blue Jays lead 4-3.
20: 0-2. Strunk's on a line deep left field. Fair ball into the corner. Around third, Smith, he'll score. Jimenez meets the stop sign at third. RBI double Miles Straw. And the Blue Jays get the add-on run. 5-3 in the bottom of the 8th inning.
0: Sportsnet 590 The Fan. And that would be enough. Blue Jays grab the win here 5-3. They improved to 8-3 versus the Red Sox this season, just 9-15 versus all other AL East opponents. The Red Sox, 4th straight loss now, tied for the second longest losing streak this season. Adley Rutschman, he's the first Red Sox player to reach base safely 3 times in their team debut since Justin Turner did so back on March 30th, 2023. Pirates Marlins in Miami. Paul Skeens on the hill for Pittsburgh. Tough sledding for the All-Star, though. Pirates have lost 12 of his last 15 starts. Skeens, he now has a 5.2 ERA over that span. His worst ERA over any 15-game span of his career. Pirates sit 6 games back of the Phillies for the 3rd wild card spot in the National League. So, a chance. They need to stack some dubs, though. Marlins 3.5 back of the Phillies for that final wild card spot. We enter the bottom of the 3rd, no score, and the Marlins at the plate.
21: In 12 years, Esteri Ruiz, high fly ball, deep to left field, back under the warning track, goes right out, looking up, it's gone. Esteri Ruiz tees off on Paul Skeens.
22: Forget about it.
21: His 6th home run of the season. There will be no shutout, and the Marlins lead 1-0.
0: 104.3 WQAM, so one on the board. Stayed that way for 2 more innings. Bottom of the 5th, Miami again at the dish.
23: Now the pitch. Swing, fly ball, blasted out to deep left field. And it will be caught by Reynolds, leaping over the wall. Another home run robbery for Brian Reynolds of the Pirates. How does he do it?
0: Sports Radio 93.7, The Fan. Marlins would get another, and that second run turned into insurance. They get the win 2-0. The Marlins, it's their 12th shutout win this season. That's tied for the 3rd most in baseball. The Pirates, 12th shutout loss this season, tied for the 2nd most with the Mets, who have the most at 13. Paul Skeens, tough day. Pirates have lost 13 of his last 16 starts, 4th consecutive start with less than 6 innings pitched. Skeens threw just 65 pitches. That's his 3rd fewest in an outing this season. His average fastball velocity was 95.7 miles per hour. That is the lowest in a game in his career. SportsCenter All Night, ESPN Radio, getting late in the regular season in the W. Liberty Fever on ESPN Tuesday night. This one had all the vibes going into it. And speaking of going into it, Fever head coach Stephanie White met with the media before the game and addressed some recent criticism.
24: 10 toes down all the time. All the time. They know that. It's a shame that we can't have an opportunity to talk about what great basketball they're playing. Because they are playing. The hate, the fear-mongering, the divisiveness, the stuff that's trying to hijack our league will not win. It won't win. We are united. We are connected. We will not be divided. Every day these women put their ass on the line. Every day. When they go low, we go high. Love will win. Grace will win. Humility will win. And kindness will win. I stand by them. I will always stand by them. Everybody else can go to hell.
0: So White with some strong comments there, clearly speaking from the heart. Let's talk about the great basketball they are playing. Both the Fever and Liberty are among just four teams in the league averaging more than 90 points per game this season, and both have postseason aspirations. They feature three of the top four scorers in the league, and it was really a matchup of the duos. Liberty have Brianna Stewart and Sabrina Ionescu. Fever have Kelsey Mitchell and Caitlin Clark. And who else to get the scoring started?
1: Pauline Aste, the quickness for New York Liberty, gets the assignment on Caitlin Clark.
18: Clark sheds her, fires, and hits. A silky start for Caitlin Clark.
0: And this was tight in the first quarter. The second looked different, though, as the Fever started pulling away.
18: Clark again. Caitlin Clark about 30 feet out on that one.
0: And the Fever took a 64-46 lead into the locker room at the break. And the scoring would continue in the second half from, you guessed it.
18: Here's Clark behind the back. Step back. Jumper is silky. 20 points for Caitlin Clark.
0: And New York was able to put together a small rally in the fourth, but it wasn't enough. Fever win it 106-92. The Fever, it's their 15th 100-point game this season. Extends the single-season WNBA record. And check out some of these stats. Kelsey Mitchell, game-high 28 points. 18th 25-point game this season. Fourth most in a season in WNBA history. It was her sixth straight 25-point game. It's tied for the third longest streak in WNBA history. Caitlin Clark, 22 points. Ninth game this season with 20 points and 10 assists. Most in a season in WNBA history. Mitchell and Clark combined 566 points over the last 11 games. Most by any duo over an 11-game span in WNBA history. And Aaliyah Boston, 19 points. Clark, Mitchell, and Boston joined ESPN's Holly Rowe after the game.
18: Holly Rowe has a smorgasbord of guests over there, the big three for Indiana.
2: Well, the big three continue to show up and do big things. I want to start with Caitlin because you were hitting shots over 6'11 Honshu, over Brianna Stewart, who has a 7'1 wingspan. How were you getting your range and rhythm early in this game?
3: Well, to be honest, when I have a taller defender, I think it almost maybe helps me. It makes me have a good arch on my shot. Sometimes it's a little more flat when I don't have a tall defender. So, I don't know, maybe it helps me a little bit. But we just played with great pace in the first half. And obviously it helps when you shoot the ball the way we did tonight.
2: Yeah, it was epic. You got into rhythm in the second half. Your three-point shot continues to impress. How did you get in on the three-point party here?
3: I think just taking my shots with confidence. I think in the first half I gave up probably two or three that I probably should have taken. So coming into the second half, I just shot it.
2: All right, we talked about your incredible first half offensively, but I want to give you some props for your defense in the second half, your footwork, fighting through screens. How were you so aggressive on both ends tonight?
3: We want people that can do both things, play both ends of the ball, and I know Steph and BJ are going to make sure that we're going to do it, so I got to do it.
2: All right, another big win, another 100-point win. How does the rhythm continue to build with this group?
3: I think we just got to keep going. We have another big one at home on Friday, and then we go on a two-week road trip. So take it game by game. Our August is really tough. We play a lot of the top teams in the league, so we're going to see what we're made of, and that's what's going to make you ready for the playoffs.
2: Thank you so much, ladies. Thank you.
3: Thank you.
0: And from there, Caitlin Clark took the podium after the game, where she defended her head coach's pregame comments.
3: I think our world is just like, we love to hate. We love to divide. Like, that's all we want to do. Like, nobody wants to see each other succeed. And I think that's a really painful thing for myself to watch. I feel like we need to do a better job at uplifting each other. And I can assure you there was no way we were losing this game tonight. And I told her that before the game. Like, there was no way we were losing this game for her. And, you know, it's tough. Like, that's my head coach. Like, I hated that our fans booed her before the game. That made me a little sick, to be honest. And you can disagree and this and that, and I get it. It's professional sports. People are going to boo. But, like, at the end of the day, that's our head coach, and we're going to ride for her, and we're always going to have our back, and that's never going to tear our locker room apart. So I just love her and I feel for her because I know it can be a lot at times, and she does a great job a lot of times blocking it out, but there's other moments where it can get under your skin, and that's just being human and that's just life. Like, there are tough days and there are tough moments, but just proud of our group. Like, I think we showed like what we're all about tonight. Like, we came out, we had fun, we shared the ball, and you know, we played with joy and a smile on our face, and to be honest, we really just did it for her, and we did it for each other and the girls in our locker room.
0: Fever hosts the Wings on Friday night. Liberty will try to get back on track against the Sparks on Thursday. Mystics aces. Mystics on a 7-game win streak, longest active streak in the WNBA, and one shy a tie in their longest within a season in franchise history. Asia Wilson, Chelsea Gray, and Jackie Young not on the injury report after missing Sunday's game. And we move all the way to the fourth quarter.
5: Quality down the stretch is going to be key for the aces.
6: Decision making will be crucial, and Asia Wilson stealing it. The recently turned 30-year-old playing like a youngster out there. And a timeout called by Washington.
0: WNBA League pass, and the Aces win this one 86-76. It's the 14th double-digit win for them this season, tied for the most in the WNBA. SportsCenter All Night, ESPN Radio, mid-August. NFL training camps in full swing. Position battles going in all 32 camps. Minnesota named Kyler Murray their starting quarterback on Tuesday, and Vikings head coach Kevin O'Connell spoke after practice about what he's seen from Murray.
7: There's moments in time where you know there's comfort from Kyler in the scheme. He had some really high completion days where, you know, he was able to show some really, really good understanding of just putting the ball in play, playing with great timing, rhythm. As you continue to look at the body of work through really through those 10 days, you know, what jumped out is what could be.
0: Vikings hoping Murray can get back to form after the injury last season. The ability speaks for itself. Played in 87 games in the NFL, and he's one of three players with 20,000 pass yards and 3,000 rush yards to this point. The other two, Josh Allen and Cam Newton. So some good company. ESPN Vikings reporter Kevin Seifert joined game night with more on the decision, including, this really isn't that surprising.
8: The minute Kyler Murray signed a contract here, I believe it was March 12th. It was basically like the first or second day of free agency. This was pretty much inevitable. You don't sign a Kyler Murray to be a backup. And I think that J.J. McCarthy was the starter here for 10 games last year, played poorly for many of them. And if you wanted J.J. McCarthy to be your starter, you don't go out and sign a Kyler Murray. And if you want Kyler Murray to be your starter, you sign him. And so it was going to be a tremendous upset all along if J.J. McCarthy had been the starter. And so today's news in a lot of ways was pretty much inevitable.
0: So that's Murray. What about McCarthy? Could go a couple of ways for him. Our own Ian Fitzsimmons thinks it might be time for some other franchises to take a long look at the young QB, and he shared this on Amber and Ian.
10: If you're a team that had a high grade on J.J. McCarthy, and now that Kyler Murray's been named the starter, I would be pursuing J.J. McCarthy because he could be the next Baker Mayfield. He could be the next, you know, Sam Darnold. This dude has immense talent.
0: Yes, he does, and we've seen that since he was winning titles back at Michigan. So some wise words there from Ian. Vikings travel to face the Giants in their first preseason game on Saturday, and they open their season week one at home against the Packers. Mariners in the Bronx and much more. That next, SportsCenter All Night continues. It's ESPN Radio.
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1: 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Chris Burnett with you here on SportsCenter All Night. How about some basketball in August? Hasn't been that long since the New York Knicks claimed their first NBA championship since 1973. 58 days to be exact. No rest for the weary, though. On Tuesday, the NBA released its opening night slate and its Christmas Day slate. And how about this one? Opening night, we get LeBron James and the 76ers in Madison Square Garden to face the Knicks as they hoist the banner and dish out the rings. And it's not just opening night either. The league appears to have sent a message. LeBron, it's still his league. Evan Cohen on Unsportsmanlike.
2: As much as we could all sit here and rightfully praise Victor Wembanyama's insane success this early in his career, same with Anthony Edwards, who's been to two conference finals already. The face of the NBA, by far, is LeBron James. He's on opening night in that prime slot game against the Knicks ring ceremony. He's on Christmas against the team he just left. And the first week of our games on ABC ESPN, who was his first home game against? The Cleveland Cavaliers, the city that he's most associated with, where he's from in Akron. LeBron James is by far and away, still in 2026, 23 years after he was drafted, the face of the NBA.
1: And why not? LeBron against New York, against LA, against Cleveland. That's must-see stuff. And what better than to do it in his final go-around? LeBron in New York on opening night, October 20th. Tip-off is 7 p.m. Eastern time. SportsCenter All Night, ESPN Radio. Back to the Diamond. Mariners-Yankees in the Bronx for Game 1 of this series. Yankees have won four straight series against the Mariners. The last time the Mariners won a series against the Stripes was in August of 2022. The Yankees are six games back of the Rays in the AL East, but in control of the top wildcard spot in the American League. The Mariners, they've lost four straight games, longest losing streak in the league, and scored two or fewer runs in each game. This is an old-fashioned pitcher's duel through the first five innings, and we pick it up in the seventh. Mariners lead at the time, 1-0.
3: Hit sharply and through for a base hit. Garcia scores. Here comes Chisholm. He'll score. They throw behind the runner at second. Jones is back. It's a big two-run single for Ryan McMahon. And the Yankees lead 2-1.
1: That from Yes Network. Yankees were 1-for-5 with runners in scoring position in this game before that base hit. So same inning. Yankees still at the plate.
3: Ground ball, base hit through the left side. Jones scores. Here comes McMahon. Here's the throw. It's cut off. It's a two-run single by Grisham. And the Yankees lead 4-1.
1: So four move across, and the Yankees need just the bottom half of that inning to get it done, and they win it 4-1. They've now won three of their last four games. All three wins have been comebacks. The Mariners, their fifth straight loss, and they've scored two or fewer runs in five straight games for the first time since 2018. Brewers-Padres on the West Coast. Brewers, an MLB best record, 74-45 this season, trying to be the first team to 75 wins in Major League Baseball this year. Milwaukee up five games in the NL Central. Wild card implications in this one. Padres are one game back of the Phillies and the Diamondbacks for the NL wild card spot. And San Diego with a hot start here in the second.
4: Here's the 1-0 pitch. Hit hard in the air. Deep to left field. Churio's back. He turns to watch. This one gonna go! Luis Ranjifo! His first career grand slam! And it puts the Pods ahead 5-0 here in the second.
1: 97.3 The Fan, and you heard it. First career grand slam, and it came versus his former team. So the Padres with a big lead early, and they would add to it in the fifth.
4: 1-0 the pitch. Campisano swings, hits it in the air, deep to left field, way back. This one, gonna go! Luis Campisano hits the Padres' third home run of the night. It's a two-run blast, and 8-1 here in the fifth.
1: And leave it to San Diego to go after more. Three more runs in the sixth, and the Padres run away with this one, 11-2. The Padres, the 11 runs on 17 hits, both their second most this season. The Padres with their fourth straight win to pull into a three-way tie for the final two wild card spots with the D-backs and the Phillies. And the Brewers, it ties their second largest loss this season. Phillies Cardinals, Phillies one game lead over the Padres for the third NL wild card spot, sent Christopher Sanchez to the bump. He entered having won five straight starts, the longest of his career, and we pick it up in the eighth.
5: One ball, one strike. The pitch on the way. A swing, and there's a fly ball. That's hit well to center field. Back to the track, the wall, it's a gunner!
6: first Cardinal home run, and that's his fifth this year in the majors, giving the Cardinals some breathing room at 2-0.
1: 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For Sanchez, it ends that streak of five winning straight starts. Cowboys-Rams joint practice, that's next. SportsCenter All Night continues. It's ESPN Radio.
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1: The Minnesota Vikings named Kyler Murray their starting quarterback on Tuesday, Coach Kevin O'Connell confirmed. It was the expected conclusion to the team's quarterback competition that saw its share of inconsistent practices leading to the decision. Three-time All-Star catcher Adley Rutschman went 1-for-3 and walked twice in his Red Sox debut Tuesday night as Boston lost its fourth straight 5-3 to the Toronto Blue Jays. And the Tampa Bay Rays win their eighth in a row. They defeat the Athletics 12-4.
2: Nick Martinez offers, and a ground ball to first should end it. With it, Valade. He goes for the bag, and Nick Martinez has just his second career complete game and the first for the Rays in more than a year. Six home runs are more than enough. Tampa Bay has 8-0 on the road trip, a resounding 12-4 win over the A's.
1: 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I'm Chris Burnett. Cowboys-Rams hosted a spirited joint practice on Tuesday. Guys finally got a chance to hit another colored jersey after going against their own for a while now. One of the big questions for this was how the Cowboys O-line might look against one of the NFL's best, maybe the best, in Myles Garrett. That'll have to wait, though. Garrett did not participate, but the question remains, how has Garrett looked so far? Rams cornerback Trent McDuffie joined the Rich Eisen show to share his take on his teammate, and he kept it real.
3: Like the defensive player of the year. I mean, he's an animal. He's a freak. Just his get off alone. He's like 3 yards in the backfield off of one step. Like everything he's shown so far in camp is everything you expect him to do. And I mean, he's just such a cool dude, getting to know him, getting to know how his work ethic and how he's just been able to come into this D-line room and just add to it. You know, like there's really no ego on this team. There's nobody here that's playing this game for themselves. It's all about team first. And he's one of those guys that goes out there and does his job at a high level, but does it in a sense that he wants to make everybody else better. He's not just out there chasing sacks, which is great.
1: So Myles Garrett doing Myles Garrett's thing so far in Los Angeles. It wasn't all good for LA, though. ESPN's Adam Schefter with more on NFL Live regarding another unexpected early exit in practice.
4: Well, you heard Sean McVay say they're not concerned about Myles Garrett. It's just injury management there and being smart and cautious with him. The curious one right now would be Puka Nacua because he did leave the field. Sean McVay was silent about what the injury was, did not comment, and there's been no word from anybody else since that has happened. So, again, nobody knows exactly what that is. Sometimes it means nothing at all. Sometimes it means it's a little something. There has been no update on Puka that we can say to you exactly what the injury is and how long he could miss, if there's any time at all to be missed.
1: So something to monitor there with Nacua. But what about the Cowboys? What's in store for America's team this season? Offense is well covered at this point. Dak's back. Wide receiver room looks good. Early noise is the defense has a chance to be pretty good as well under new defensive coordinator Christian Parker. And that follows last year's trade heard around the world, sending Micah Parsons to Green Bay. Parker's job? Easy to identify. Fix the sacks and the lack of turnovers. Both a Parsons special. But could the Cowboys actually come out ahead here? Is that possible? Mike Golic on ESPN Radio's The Golics.
5: At this point, no, Mike, and I'll tell you why. Listen, the defense obviously was bad last year. What were they? They were last in passing yards given up, 23rd in rushed, last in points given up. So you think of the new players they got, Kenny Clark in the Micah trade, Quinnen Williams, Rashawn Gary. None of those players have had double-digit sacks in their careers. None. And Rashawn Gary, who was brought in to sack the quarterback, did not get one sack after Micah Parsons got hurt in Green Bay. He got all his sacks while Micah was on the field. So this is a team that had 35 sacks last year, that was 25th in the NFL. I don't know if they solve that, Mike.
1: Maybe they do. Maybe they don't. Golic with his take there. Well, here's Chris Canty on Unsportsmanlike with his.
6: I feel like the Dallas Cowboys have positioned themselves to win the Michael Parsons trade. Quinnen Williams was one of the big acquisitions with the capital that Jerry Jones got when he dealt Michael on the eve of last season. He traded for Quinnen Williams at the deadline when the Jets had a fire sale, and you saw that that Dallas Cowboys defense took a leap in terms of improvement. And so I think they see him as a foundational piece, a building block for what Christian Parker, their new defensive coordinator, wants to do. They got a lot more big bodies up front, which is philosophically a shift from what the Dallas Cowboys have been for the better part of the 2020s. And so when you have a player like Quinnen Williams that can be as disruptive in the run game and the pass game as he does, it makes life easier for everybody on that unit.
1: That it does. Luckily, we won't have to wait long now to find out. Cowboys at the Giants week one, Super Bowl favorite Rams. They'll host the 49ers. Let's head to sunny Florida. Reigning AFC South champs, the Jacksonville Jaguars, home to second-year head coach Liam Cohen and star quarterback Trevor Lawrence. The Jags finished an impressive 13-4 in Cohen's first season at the helm, en route to winning the division. The loss to the Bills in the wild card round in the playoffs, that wasn't good enough, though. Mike Golic Jr. weighed in Tuesday with his take on the Golics and the Jags' lofty expectations.
7: Coming out of college, one of the best players that you've ever seen at that position. What he did at Clemson was otherworldly. And what he did the back half of last season, again, the stats that Mina provided. Third in EPA per drop back in the second half of the season. Fifth in QBR. Fifth in success rate. Tied for first in explosive play rate. Like, once Jakobi Meyers came into the lineup, him, Brian Thomas Jr., Parker Washington, that group started to do the things you believe they're capable of. And you hear good things about Brian Thomas Jr., who's a guy they need to continue to take the top off defenses. I want to believe, I maybe stop short of the belief that Mina and Ben have, but I do believe that Liam Cohen in particular, like we've seen from him at pretty much every spot he's been at, is best positioned to get that out of him.
1: So Lawrence has the weapons on the offense. Brian Thomas Jr. needs to be a threat all season, as Golic said there. Then there's two-way star Travis Hunter. Head coach Liam Cohen with his thoughts on Hunter's camp so far.
8: I mean, the play they made the other day in the Trevor scrambled and threw it in the middle. The play was dead. He was sacked. But Travis came out of nowhere and makes the play. Right? Like I can't coach it. And so I think the length, the anticipation on defense, we got him today on the one. But, like, you know, when you have length and anticipation and have a good feel for routes, I think that, you know, the playmaking, getting your hands on balls, or just denying the ball with good coverage. Like, that's a win in itself that I think it goes a little bit unnoticed from corners. Is like, yeah, when they don't get a lot of work, it's probably because they're doing their job and doing it at a high level. So I've been pleased with them.
1: All right, so length, anticipation, feel for the game. Sounds like an all-pro. Certainly something to be pleased with. ESPN Analytics gives the Jags the second-best chance to win the division behind Houston and a 50-50 shot to make the playoffs. So let's go north, way up north to the border to check in on Buffalo. New stadium, new feel, same QB though, and same pressure. Bills get past the wild card round in the playoffs last year with that win over Jacksonville. But like the Jags, that wasn't good enough. Bills have to make the playoffs and Allen has to perform this season. And the pressure, it's a privilege. Well, Buffalo is privileged. And our Dan Graziano on GetUp has more.
9: The coach that was there for 9 years and took them to the playoffs 8 times in 9 years after 17 years when they didn't go at all before he got there, went to the second round last year, lost in overtime, and got fired. Now, if you're not under pressure to follow that, I don't know who is. And I mean, to me, the Buffalo Bills organization has said to the locker room, to anybody who's listening, second round of the playoffs not good enough anymore. We need to elevate. And they're saying that Joe Brady is the guy that can elevate them beyond where Sean McDermott did. I think it's a big risk that they're taking, but it does put a lot of pressure on Joe Brady. As much fun as Josh wants to have, and I'm sure they're having fun in camp, when it comes time to December and January, they're under a lot of pressure to perform.
1: Well, the Bills are used to the microscope, and they'll be under it once again, Allen for sure. Be quite a scene for Buffalo's first game at Highmark Stadium. Thursday night of week two, they'll host the Lions. Back to the southeast, this time to Hotlanta. QB Tua Tagovailoa appears to be settling into the Falcons' offense. Tua recently admitted it was taking some time to transition from the Dolphins system, and he spoke after practice on Tuesday with more.
10: with the walkthroughs and being able to, I guess, get my feet under myself from the first couple days of missing training camp, feeling comfortable with the system, but it's a day in and day out kind of thing where I got to continue to study it. There's some things that, you know, terminology wise that we had in Miami that we have here that I still got to get out. And so those are the things that I'm working through.
1: Sounds normal. New system, take some reps. The QB battle continues, but in the event it is Tua, Falcons need him to reach his potential if they're going to make a run of any kind this season. Atlanta was 14th in the league in total offense a year ago, and they're hoping this year's QB can make a difference. Chris Burnett with you here on SportsCenter All Night. Back to baseball. Royals-Dodgers wrapped up just a bit ago. Last night it was Tarek Skubal making his home debut for L.A. Tonight, Blake Snell comes off the IL. The two-time Cy Young winner gets just his second start on the mound this season, his first since May 9th. He opened the season on the IL as well. The Royals, way back in the wild card race and even further back in the division. We'll pick this one up in the fifth.
11: Here comes the 0-2. Swung on and missed. He struck him out. Elevated the fastball. And Isbell down on strikes for the second time. 10 strikeouts for Blake Snell.
1: AM 570 LA Sports, and this one needed extras. We'll move ahead to the 10th with the score knotted at 4 runs apiece.
11: 2-2 pitch to Muncy from Lucas Irsay. Swings, and this ball game is over. Line drive, right center field, base hit, Dodgers win it 5-4, and a walk-off hit. Sixth time this year, the Dodgers have walked it off.
1: And there you have it. They walk it off. It's the 5-4 win, and that wraps it up in L.A. Cubs, they're doing pretty good. Won 6 of their last 7, second in the NL Central, currently occupy the first spot in the NL wildcard race, and they've won 8 straight road series. Last time they won 9 straight, 1912. Yes, historical context on that would be the same year the Titanic sank. So it's been a while. The Nationals have won 3 straight games after going 1-8 in their previous 9. And in the 6th, it's the Cubs at the plate.
12: The pitch. He swings, hits one in the air. Deep left, racing back Pinckney. He looks up. It's gone! Line drive, home run to left for Alex Bregman, his 13th. And the Cubs add some insurance. It's now 7-4 over the Nationals here in the 6th.
1: That Cubs radio network there, 30th multi-hit game this season for him. He had 29 all last season with the Red Sox. And the Cubs go on to win it 8-6. They've won 7 of their last 8 games and 4 straight wins in road series openers. C.J. Abrams for Washington tied for the most RBI at 91 in a season by a primary shortstop in Nationals history. That with Ian Desmond from 2014. Mets Braves. It was bad for the Mets for a lot of the season. Lately, been better, 6-1 in their last 7. Unfortunately, the climb to the postseason is steep, and the Mets, they just need wins, and a bunch of them. The Braves remain in control of their own destiny, first in the NL East, but just 4-7 against the Mets this season. They're 21-6 against the rest of the NL East combined. This one was 0-0 until the 5th, when Atlanta got on the board, and the Braves enter the 8th up 2-0.
13: Drake Baldwin, average lead at first base. McDermott, righty brings the 2-1 pitch, and that's crushed to deep right. Here comes the second hit of the game. That is knocked out by Olsen. Into the chop house. It's a 2-run home run, and the Braves have a 4-0 lead in the 8th.
1: 680, the Fan, fourth career 35 home run season for Olsen, and you can put a bow on that one. Braves win 4-0. They've won 10 of their last 11 home games, best home game record in the span since July 22nd. And the Mets, their 13th shutout loss this season, most in baseball. Guardians Tigers battle for a wild card spot here in the American League. Tigers 1.5 back of that final spot. The Guardians 2 games back. Guardians haven't lost to the Tigers yet this season. They've played 6 times. The Tigers grabbed an early 1-0 lead here, but Cleveland got it right back to keep it tied at 1. And we enter the bottom of the 7th. Tigers are up 4-3.
14: Line drive, base hit into center for McGonigal. McKinstry crosses home plate. Tigers playing a little small ball. And then Kevin McGonigal delivers again, third RBI of the night. 6-2 Tigers.
1: 97.1 the ticket. McGonigal tied a career-high 3 RBI. hitting 409 in the last five games. Cleveland scored two in the remaining frames, but Detroit, they get the win 6-4. The Tigers snap a six-game losing streak against the Guardians, and they've won three straight and eight of their last 10. The Guardians, they've lost three straight and six of their last seven. Orioles Twins, another tight battle right now in the AL wildcard race. Orioles are three games back. Twins, they're just 1.5 out of the final wildcard spot in the second.
15: This is crushed. Deep center field. This one's way back there, and that will make it to the bullpen. Oh, what a shot over the bullpen from Christian Encarnacion Strand. 5-1 Baltimore. That must have gone 450 feet.
1: WBAL, and that, in fact, was in the third inning. All the scoring here in the early innings. The Twins got one back, but Baltimore wins it 5-2. Pete Alonso, 3-for-4 with a home run, three home runs over his last three games, and the Twins have now lost three of their last four games. We're half a game back of the third wild card spot prior to that skid. More in the W and the Diamond when SportsCenter All Night continues. 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
21: 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You're asking for something. 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
4: The pitch. He swings, hits one in the air, deep left, racing back Pinckney, he looks up, it's gone! Line drive, home run to left for Alex Bregman, his 13th. And the Cubs add some insurance. It's now 7-4 over the Nationals here in the 6th.
0: Number 4.
1: The Blue Jays have taken the first two games in their series with the Red Sox, and Miles Straw's double gave them the insurance they needed in the 8th. Sportsnet 590 The Fan has the call.
5: 0-2. Strunk's on the line, deep left field, fair ball, into the corner, around third, Smith, he'll score. Jimenez meets the stop sign at third, RBI double Miles Straw, and the Blue Jays get the add-on run. 5-3 in the bottom of the 8th inning.
0: Number 3.
1: The Cardinals beat the Phillies, and Everson Pereira had a great catch in the 5th. The Cardinals radio network has the call.
6: There's a ball that's hit in the air. Center field hit well. Pereira back to the wall. He jumps, and Pereira made the play against the wall. Out by the Bet365 sign, and he was pumped after making that one and taking a seat on the warning track.
0: Number 2.
1: Padres got off to a fast start against the Brewers thanks to a grand slam in the 2nd. 97.3, The Fan has the call.
6: Here's the 1-0 pitch, hit hard in the air, deep to left field. Chirio's back, he turns to watch. This one gonna go! Luis Ranjifo, his first career grand slam. And it puts the Pods ahead 5-0 here in the 2nd.
0: Number 1.
1: In Miami, the Pirates lost to the Marlins but did have the play of the night as Brian Reynolds robbed Griffin Conine of a 2-run homer. 93.7, The Fan has the call.
7: The pitch. Swing, fly ball, blasted out to deep left field. And it will be caught by Reynolds, leaping over the wall. Another home run robbery for Brian Reynolds of the Pirates. How does he do it?
1: And the Marlins win that one 2-0. For the Marlins, it's their 12th shutout win this season, tied for the 3rd most in Major League Baseball. And the Pirates, their 12th shutout loss this year. SportsCenter All Night, ESPN Radio. Back to the W, Mercury Sparks. Mercury's Kelsey Plum ruled out due to a lower leg injury. It would have been the first game for her since being traded. The Sparks, they're allowing over 93 points per game this season, 2nd most by any team. In this one, we will move all the way to the 4th quarter.
8: Despite that slow shooting start for her, scoreless in the 1st quarter, and that 3 bounces in from Brochon. She's now continuing her career night. She's got 20 friendly fouls.
1: That from WNBA League Pass, and the Mercury would win this one 94-87. They are 5-4 in their last 9 games after starting the season just 8-18. They have split the season series with the Sparks 2-2, with all 4 games being won by the road team. The Sparks now 5-11 at home this season. That is tied for the worst in the WNBA with the Storm and is their 4th straight home loss. SportsCenter All Night, ESPN Radio. More at the ballpark. Rangers, Angels. Rangers won 5 of their last 6 games, remain a half game behind the Astros for the AL West lead, and we will pick this one up in the bottom of the 3rd.
6: Here's the pitch. It's drilled down the left field side, and that is a fair ball. It's going to take a bounce, hit off the wall. Coming in and scoring is Trout. At 2nd base is Grissom, and the Angels

0: 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It's now 3-1.
1: Angels Radio, AM 830. The Angels win this 3-2. Jock Peterson, 7th leadoff home run this season. And the Angels, 4 runs or fewer in 16 straight games now. Rockies Diamondbacks. Diamondbacks 19-9 since July 9th. They're seeking their 9th straight home series win against the Rockies.
2: Kyle Karros is going to tie up the ball game if he's got enough. He does. Touch him all time to deep left center field. Kyle Karros with his 10th of the year. First homer for the Rockies. First runs of the series for the Rockies. We're tied at 2.
1: 850 KOA. The Rockies win it 3-2. Corbin Carroll and Ketel Marte both homered in the first inning. First time both players homered in the same game since August 2nd of last season. And the Giants beat the Astros 4-1. We've got more Tampa Bay Rays coming your way when SportsCenter All Night continues. 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
5: 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The Rays try to win their eighth in a row against the A's.
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15: 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Back in at its second throw, the first not in time. Adley beats it out, he's got his first Red Sox hit.
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1: Coming up, lucky number 7 in the bag. The Tampa Bay Rays now going for 8 wins in a row against the Athletics. 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Let's take it to the West Coast to get started. Rays Athletics. Rays going for 8 straight. Longest active win streak in baseball. The only team having a better season right now is the Brewers. Rays with the second-best record in the league behind Milwaukee. They lead the Yankees by 6 games in the AL East. ESPN Analytics says 76% chance to win the division and be the number one seed in the American League. The A's, tough sledding, man. 25 games under 500. Just 2 wins in their last 10 and nowhere near the cut line for the wild card. The Rays, they wasted no time getting on the board here in the first.
14: Swinging on, drive in the air, deep to center field. Bolte back, turned around, at the wall, looking up, and Junior's gone La Maxima for the 35th time. He's now tied for the Major League lead in home runs with Yordan Alvarez, and the Rays break out on top early. It's 2-0 Tampa Bay in the first.
1: 620 WDAE, that was now the third player all-time with consecutive 35 home run seasons at the age of 23 or younger. So we move ahead to the top of the fourth. Rays lead 3-0.
14: In the Capitals, the ball driven on a line to deep right by Taylor Walls. This is headed way back and gone. Taylor Walls with his first home run this year. And the guy who has the most home runs on the team is the first guy out to greet him, Junior Caminero. It's 5-0 Tampa Bay in the fourth.
1: And don't go too far. We move ahead just 2 innings. This will sound familiar.
14: As a ball drilled in the air to deep left off the bat of Taylor Walls, this has a chance to the wall. Gone! Taylor Walls has hit 2 homers in 1 game. He didn't have any this year. And the Rays now lead by a score of 7-2.
1: And the Rays, they weren't done yet. They played 2 in the 7th, 3 more in the 8th. And Tampa Bay wins this one with ease. 12-4 extends the league's longest win streak to 8 games. For the Rays, 6 home runs ties a franchise record. 10-plus runs in consecutive games within a series since April 8th to 9th, 2023 versus the Athletics. And for Tampa, Nick Martinez, second career complete game. The Athletics, they've now lost 11 of their last 13 games. Red Sox, Blue Jays. Red Sox are 8 games back from the Rays for the AL East lead. They're 2 games back from the Yankees for the first AL wildcard spot. And June 24th, the inflection point for Boston's season. They were 15.5 back and way below the cut line for the wild card. ESPN Analytics now gives them a 95% chance to make the playoffs. However, they're on a 3-game losing streak coming into this after the previous 9-game win streak. Big story tonight, though, newly acquired catcher Adley Rutschman making his Sox debut. Rutschman came over from the Orioles at the trade deadline, and he's in to face the Blue Jays. Toronto, they're 3.5 back from the Rangers for the third and final AL wildcard spot. It did not take Rutschman long to get going tonight in the third.
18: 3 balls, 2 strikes. Massa runs again from first as he sets at the belt.
15: He throws, and Adley swings and chops one up the middle. Got a chance to shoot through. Backhanded at second. Throw to first, not in time. Adley beats it out. He's got his first Red Sox hit. An infield single to second base on a bouncer, and the Red Sox keep it going with two on and two out.
1: WEEI 93.7 FM. So Rushman officially on the stat sheet for Boston. And this one was back and forth the rest of the way. We jump to the eighth. Blue Jays lead 4-3.
18: 0-2. Strunk on a line deep left field. Fair ball into the corner. Around third, Smith, he'll score. Jimenez meets the stop sign at third. RBI double, Miles Straw. And the Blue Jays get the add-on run. 5-3 in the bottom of the eighth inning.
1: Sportsnet 590 The Fan. And that would be enough. Blue Jays grab the win here 5-3. They improved to 8-3 versus the Red Sox this season, just 9-15 versus all other AL East opponents. The Red Sox, fourth straight loss now, tied for the second longest losing streak this season. Adley Rushman, he's the first Red Sox player to reach base safely three times in their team debut since Justin Turner did so back on March 30th, 2023. Pirates Marlins in Miami. Paul Skeens on the hill for Pittsburgh. Tough sledding for the All-Star, though. Pirates have lost 12 of his last 15 starts. Skeens, he now has a 5.2 ERA over that span, his worst ERA over any 15-game span of his career. Pirates sit six games back of the Phillies for the third wild card spot in the National League, so a chance. They need to stack some dubs, though. Marlins 3.5 back of the Phillies for that final wild card spot. We enter the bottom of the third, no score, and the Marlins at the plate.
19: In 12 years, Esteri Ruiz, high fly ball, deep to left field, back under the warning track, goes Reynolds looking up, it's gone. Esteri Ruiz tees off on Paul Skeens.
20: Forget about it.
19: His sixth home run of the season. There will be no shutout, and the Marlins lead 1-0.
1: 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Stayed that way for two more innings. Bottom of the fifth, Miami again at the dish.
21: Now the pitch. Swing, fly ball, blasted out to deep left field. And it will be caught by Reynolds, leaping over the wall. Another home run robbery for Brian Reynolds of the Pirates. How does he do it?
1: Sports Radio 93.7, The Fan. Marlins would get another, and that second run turned into insurance. They get the win 2-0. The Marlins, it's their 12th shutout win this season. That's tied for the third most in baseball. The Pirates, 12th shutout loss this season, tied for the second most with the Mets, who have the most at 13. Paul Skeens, tough day. Pirates have lost 13 of his last 16 starts, fourth consecutive start with less than six innings pitched. Skeens threw just 65 pitches. That's his third fewest in an outing this season. His average fastball velocity was 95.7 miles per hour. That is the lowest in a game in his career. SportsCenter All Night, ESPN Radio, getting late in the regular season in the W, Liberty Fever on ESPN Tuesday night. This one had all the vibes going into it. And speaking of going into it, Fever head coach Stephanie White met with the media before the game and addressed some recent criticism.
22: 10 toes down all the time. All the time. They know that. It's a shame that we can't have an opportunity to talk about what great basketball they're playing. Because they are playing. The hate, the fear-mongering, the divisiveness, the stuff that's trying to hijack our league will not win. It won't win. We are united. We are connected. We will not be divided. Every day these women put their ass on the line. Every day. When they go low, we go high. Love will win. Grace will win. Humility will win. And kindness will win. I stand by them. I will always stand by them. Everybody else can go to hell.
1: So White with some strong comments there, clearly speaking from the heart. Well, let's talk about the great basketball they are playing. Both the Fever and Liberty are among just four teams in the league averaging more than 90 points per game this season. And both have postseason aspirations. They feature three of the top four scorers in the league, and it was really a matchup of the duos. Liberty have Brianna Stewart and Sabrina Ionescu. Fever have Kelsey Mitchell and Caitlin Clark. And who else to get the scoring started?
2: Pauline Asté, the quickness for New York Liberty, gets the assignment on Caitlin Clark.
17: Clark sheds her, fires, and hits. A silky start for Caitlin Clark.
1: And this was tight in the first quarter. The second looked different, though, as the Fever started pulling away.
17: Clark again. Caitlin Clark about 30 feet out on that one.
1: And the Fever took a 64-46 lead into the locker room at the break. And the scoring would continue in the second half from, you guessed it.
17: Here's Clark behind the back. Step back. Jumper is silky. 20 points for Caitlin Clark.
1: And New York was able to put together a small rally in the fourth, but it wasn't enough. Fever win it 106-92. The Fever, it's their 15th 100-point game this season. Extends the single-season WNBA record. And check out some of these stats. Kelsey Mitchell, game-high 28 points. 18th 25-point game this season. Fourth most in a season in WNBA history. It was her sixth straight 25-point game. It's tied for the third longest streak in WNBA history. Caitlin Clark, 22 points. Ninth game this season with 20 points and 10 assists. Most in a season in WNBA history. Mitchell and Clark combined 566 points over the last 11 games. Most by any duo over an 11-game span in WNBA history. And Aaliyah Boston, 19 points. Clark, Mitchell, and Boston joined ESPN's Holly Rowe after the game.
17: Holly Rowe has a smorgasbord of guests over there, the big three for Indiana.
3: Well, the big three continue to show up and do big things. I want to start with Caitlin because you were hitting shots over 6'11 Honshu, over Brianna Stewart, who has a 7'1 wingspan. How were you getting your range and rhythm early in this game?
4: Well, to be honest, when I have a taller defender, I think it almost maybe helps me. It makes me have a good arch on my shot. Sometimes it's a little more flat when I don't have a tall defender. So I don't know, maybe it helps me a little bit. But we just played with great pace in the first half, and obviously it helps when you shoot the ball the way we did tonight.
3: Yeah, it was epic. You got into a rhythm in the second half. Your three-point shot continues to impress. How did you get in on the three-point party here?
4: I think just taking my shots with confidence. I think in the first half I gave up probably two or three that I probably should have taken. So coming into the second half, I just shot it.
3: All right, we talked about your incredible first half offensively, but I want to give you some props for your defense in the second half, your footwork, fighting through screens. How were you so aggressive on both ends tonight?
4: We want them people that can do both things, play both ends of the ball, and I know Steph and BJ going to make sure that we're going to do it, so I got to do it.
3: All right, another big win, another 100-point win. How does the rhythm continue to build with this group?
4: I think we just got to keep going. We have another big one at home on Friday, and then we go on a two-week road trip. So take it game by game. Our August is really tough. We play a lot of the top teams in the league, so we're going to see what we're made of, and that's what's going to make you ready for the playoffs.
3: Thank you so much, ladies. Thank you.
4: Thank you.
1: And from there, Caitlin Clark took the podium after the game, where she defended her head coach's pregame comments.
4: I think our world is just like, we love to hate. We love to divide. Like, that's all we want to do. Like, nobody wants to see each other succeed. And I think that's a really painful thing for myself to watch. I feel like we need to do a better job at uplifting each other. And I can assure you there was no way we were losing this game tonight. And I told her that before the game. Like, there was no way we were losing this game for her. And, you know, it's tough. Like, that's my head coach. Like, I hated that our fans booed her before the game. That made me a little sick, to be honest. And you can disagree and this and that, and I get it. It's professional sports. People are going to boo. But, like, at the end of the day, that's our head coach, and we're going to ride for her, and we're always going to have our back, and that's never going to tear our locker room apart. So I just love her, and I feel for her because I know it can be a lot at times, and she does a great job a lot of times blocking it out, but there's other moments where it can get under your skin, and that's just being human, and that's just life. Like, there are tough days, and there are tough moments, but just proud of our group. Like, I think we showed, like, what we're all about tonight. Like, we came out, we had fun, we shared the ball, and, you know, we played with joy and a smile on our face, and to be honest, we really just did it for her, and we did it for each other and the girls in our locker room.
1: Fever host the Wings on Friday night. Liberty will try to get back on track against the Sparks on Thursday. Mystics aces. Mystics on a 7-game win streak, longest active streak in the WNBA, and one shy of tying their longest within a season in franchise history. Asia Wilson, Chelsea Gray, and Jackie Young not on the injury report after missing Sunday's game. And we move all the way to the fourth quarter.
23: Quality down the stretch is going to be key for the aces.
24: Decision making will be crucial, and Asia Wilson's feeling it. The recently turned 30-year-old playing like a youngster out there. And a timeout called by Washington.
1: WNBA League Pass, and the Aces win this one 86-76. It's the 14th double-digit win for them this season, tied for the most in the WNBA. SportsCenter All Night, ESPN Radio, mid-August. NFL training camps in full swing. Position battles going in all 32 camps. Minnesota named Kyler Murray their starting quarterback on Tuesday, and Vikings head coach Kevin O'Connell spoke after practice about what he's seen from Murray.
6: There's moments in time where you know there's comfort from Kyler in the scheme. He had some really high completion days where, you know, he was able to show some really, really good understanding of just putting the ball in play, playing with great timing, rhythm. As you continue to look at the body of work through really through those 10 days, you know, what jumped out is what could be.
1: Vikings hoping Murray can get back to form after the injury last season. The ability speaks for itself. Played in 87 games in the NFL, and he's one of three players with 20,000 pass yards and 3,000 rush yards to this point. The other two, Josh Allen and Cam Newton. So some good company. ESPN Vikings reporter Kevin Seifert joined game night with more on the decision, including, this really isn't that surprising.
7: The minute Kyler Murray signed a contract here, I believe it was March 12th. It was basically like the first or second day of free agency. This was pretty much inevitable. You don't sign a Kyler Murray to be a backup. And I think that J.J. McCarthy was the starter here for 10 games last year, played poorly for many of them. And if you wanted J.J. McCarthy to be your starter, you don't go out and sign a Kyler Murray. And if you want Kyler Murray to be your starter, you sign him. And so it was going to be a tremendous upset all along if J.J. McCarthy had been the starter. And so today's news in a lot of ways was pretty much inevitable.
1: So that's Murray. What about McCarthy? Could go a couple of ways for him. Our own Ian Fitzsimmons thinks it might be time for some other franchises to take a long look at the young QB, and he shared this on Amber and Ian.
8: If you're a team that had a high grade on J.J. McCarthy, and now that Kyler Murray's been named the starter, I would be pursuing J.J. McCarthy because he could be the next Baker Mayfield. He could be the next, you know, Sam Darnold. This dude has immense talent.
1: Yes, he does, and we've seen that since he was winning titles back at Michigan, so some wise words there from Ian. Vikings travel to face the Giants in their first preseason game on Saturday, and they open their season week one at home against the Packers. Mariners in the Bronx and much more, that next. SportsCenter All Night continues. It's ESPN Radio.
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9: 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If the offense looks a lot like it did last year, you could be talking about having a new head coach.
5: 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We don't even have to try. The countdown continues on ESPN Radio. 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
0: Hey, it's Golic Jr. Coming up on Wednesday, our NFL Two-A-Days roll along, focusing on the Lions and the Colts. Are both these teams primed for deep playoff runs? 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
1: 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How about some basketball in August? Hasn't been that long since the New York Knicks claimed their first NBA championship since 1973. 58 days to be exact. No rest for the weary, though. On Tuesday, the NBA released its opening night slate and its Christmas Day slate. And how about this one? Opening night, we get LeBron James and the 76ers in Madison Square Garden to face the Knicks as they hoist the banner and dish out the rings. And it's not just opening night either. The league appears to have sent a message. LeBron, it's still his league. Evan Cohen on Unsportsmanlike.
2: As much as we could all sit here and rightfully praise Victor Wembanyama's insane success this early in his career, same with Anthony Edwards, who's been to two conference finals already. The face of the NBA, by far, is LeBron James. He's on opening night in that prime slot game against the Knicks ring ceremony. He's on Christmas against the team he just left. And the first week of our games on ABC ESPN, who was his first home game against? The Cleveland Cavaliers, the city that he's most associated with, where he's from in Akron. LeBron James is by far and away, still in 2026, 23 years after he was drafted, the face of the NBA.
1: And why not? LeBron against New York, against LA, against Cleveland. That's must-see stuff. And what better than to do it in his final go-around? LeBron in New York on opening night, October 20th. Tip-off is 7 p.m. Eastern time. SportsCenter All Night, ESPN Radio. Back to the Diamond. Mariners-Yankees in the Bronx for Game 1 of this series. Yankees have won four straight series against the Mariners. The last time the Mariners won a series against the Stripes was in August of 2022. The Yankees are six games back of the Rays in the AL East, but in control of the top wild card spot in the American League. The Mariners, they've lost four straight games, longest losing streak in the league, and scored two or fewer runs in each game. This is an old-fashioned pitcher's duel through the first five innings, and we pick it up in the seventh. Mariners lead at the time, 1-0.
3: Hit sharply and through for a base hit. Garcia scores. Here comes Chisholm. He'll score. They throw behind the runner at second. Jones is back. It's a big two-run single for Ryan McMahon. And the Yankees lead 2-1.
1: That from Yes Network. Yankees were 1-for-5 with runners in scoring position in this game before that base hit. So same inning. Yankees still at the plate.
3: Ground ball. Base hit through the left side. Jones scores. Here comes McMahon. Here's the throw. It's cut off. It's a two-run single by Grisham. And the Yankees lead 4-1.
1: So four move across, and the Yankees need just the bottom half of that inning to get it done, and they win it 4-1. They've now won three of their last four games. All three wins have been comebacks. The Mariners, their fifth straight loss, and they've scored two or fewer runs in five straight games for the first time since 2018. Brewers-Padres on the West Coast. Brewers, an MLB best record, 74-45 this season, trying to be the first team to 75 wins in Major League Baseball this year. Milwaukee up five games in the NL Central. Wild card implications in this one. Padres are one game back of the Phillies and the Diamondbacks for the NL wild card spot. And San Diego with a hot start here in the second.
4: Here's the 1-0 pitch. Hit hard in the air, deep to left field. Chirillo's back. He turns to watch. This one gonna go! Luis Ranjifo, his first career grand slam. And it puts the Pods ahead 5-0 here in the second.
1: 97.3 The Fan, and you heard it, first career grand slam, and it came versus his former team. So the Padres with a big lead early, and they would add to it in the fifth.
4: 1-0 the pitch. Campisano swings, hits it in the air, deep to left field, way back. This one, gonna go! Luis Campisano hits the Padres' third home run of the night. It's a two-run blast, and 8-1 here in the fifth.
1: And leave it to San Diego to go after more. Three more runs in the sixth. And the Padres run away with this one, 11-2. The Padres, the 11 runs on 17 hits, both their second most this season. The Padres, their fourth straight win to pull into a three-way tie for the final two wild card spots with the D-backs and the Phillies. And the Brewers, it ties their second largest loss this season. Phillies-Cardinals, Phillies one-game lead over the Padres for the third NL wildcard spot, sent Christopher Sanchez to the bump. He entered having won five straight starts, the longest of his career, and we pick it up in the eighth.
5: One ball, one strike. The pitch on the way. A swing, and there's a fly ball. That's it well to center field. Back to the track, the wall, it's a goner!
6: Cardinal home run, and that's his fifth this year in the majors, giving the Cardinals some breathing room at 2-0.
0: Camp to camp, team to team.
2: I despise the way the Atlanta Falcons are building their team. 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I hate when teams do that.
0: 28 days until kickoff. 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
1: The Minnesota Vikings named Kyler Murray their starting quarterback on Tuesday, Coach Kevin O'Connell confirmed. It was the expected conclusion to the team's quarterback competition that saw its share of inconsistent practices leading to the decision. Three-time All-Star catcher Adley Rutschman went 1-for-3 and walked twice in his Red Sox debut Tuesday night as Boston lost its fourth straight 5-3 to the Toronto Blue Jays. And the Tampa Bay Rays win their eighth in a row. They defeat the Athletics 12-4.
2: Nick Martinez offers, and a ground ball to first should end it. With it, Valade. He goes to the bag, and Nick Martinez has just his second career complete game and the first for the Rays in more than a year. Six home runs are more than enough. Tampa Bay is 8-0 on the road trip, a resounding 12-4 win over the A's.
1: 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I'm Chris Burnett. Cowboys-Rams hosted a spirited joint practice on Tuesday. Guys finally got a chance to hit another colored jersey after going against their own for a while now. One of the big questions for this was how the Cowboys O-line might look against one of the NFL's best, maybe the best, in Myles Garrett. That'll have to wait, though. Garrett did not participate, but the question remains, how has Garrett looked so far? Rams cornerback Trent McDuffie joined the Rich Eisen show to share his take on his teammate, and he kept it real.
3: Like the defensive player of the year. I mean, he's an animal. He's a freak. Just his get off alone. He's like 3 yards in the backfield off of one step. Like everything he's shown so far in camp is everything you expect him to do. And I mean, he's just such a cool dude, getting to know him, getting to know his work ethic and how he's just been able to come into this D-line room and just add to it. You know, like there's really no ego on this team. There's nobody here that's playing this game for themselves. It's all about team first. And he's one of those guys that goes out there and does his job at a high level, but does it in the sense that he wants to make everybody else better. He's not just out there chasing sacks, which is great.
1: So Myles Garrett doing Myles Garrett's thing so far in Los Angeles. It wasn't all good for LA, though. ESPN's Adam Schefter with more on NFL Live regarding another unexpected early exit in practice.
4: Well, you heard Sean McVay say they're not concerned about Myles Garrett. It's just injury management there and being smart and cautious with him. The curious one right now would be Puka Nacua because he did leave the field. Sean McVay was silent about what the injury was, did not comment, and there's been no word from anybody else since that has happened. So, again, nobody knows exactly what that is. Sometimes it means nothing at all. Sometimes it means it's a little something. There has been no update on Puka that we can say to you exactly what the injury is and how long he could miss if there's any time at all to be missed.
1: So something to monitor there with Nacua. But what about the Cowboys? What's in store for America's team this season? Offense is well covered at this point. Dak's back. Wide receiver room looks good. Early noise is the defense has a chance to be pretty good as well under new defensive coordinator Christian Parker. And that follows last year's trade heard around the world, sending Micah Parsons to Green Bay. Parker's job? Easy to identify. Fix the sacks and the lack of turnovers. Both a Parsons special. But could the Cowboys actually come out ahead here? Is that possible? Mike Golic on ESPN Radio is the Golics.
5: At this point, no, Mike, and I'll tell you why. Listen, the defense obviously was bad last year. What were they? They were last in passing yards given up, 23rd in rushed, last in points given up. So you think of the new players they got, Kenny Clark in the Micah trade, Quinnen Williams, Rashawn Gary. None of those players have had double-digit sacks in their careers. None. And Rashawn Gary, who was brought in to sack the quarterback, did not get one sack after Micah Parsons got hurt in Green Bay. He got all his sacks while Micah was on the field. So this is a team that had 35 sacks last year that was 25th in the NFL. I don't know if they solve that, Mike.
1: Maybe they do. Maybe they don't. Golic with his take there. Well, here's Chris Canty on Unsportsmanlike with his.
6: I feel like the Dallas Cowboys have positioned themselves to win the Michael Parsons trade. Quinnen Williams was one of the big acquisitions with the capital that Jerry Jones got when he dealt Michael on the eve of last season. He traded for Quinnen Williams at the deadline when the Jets had a fire sale, and you saw that that Dallas Cowboys defense took a leap in terms of improvement. And so I think they see him as a foundational piece, a building block for what Christian Parker, their new defensive coordinator, wants to do. They got a lot more big bodies up front, which is philosophically a shift from what the Dallas Cowboys have been for the better part of the 2020s. And so when you have a player like Quinnen Williams that can be as disruptive in the run game and the pass game as he does, it makes life easier for everybody on that unit.
1: That it does. Luckily, we won't have to wait long now to find out. Cowboys at the Giants week one, Super Bowl favorite Rams. They'll host the 49ers. Let's head to sunny Florida. Reigning AFC South champs, the Jacksonville Jaguars, home to second-year head coach Liam Cohen and star quarterback Trevor Lawrence. The Jags finished an impressive 13-4 in Cohen's first season at the helm, en route to winning the division. The loss to the Bills in the wild card round in the playoffs, that wasn't good enough, though. Mike Golic Jr. weighed in Tuesday with his take on the Golics and the Jags' lofty expectations.
7: Coming out of college,
5: yeah,
7: one of the best players, yep, that you've ever seen at that position. What he did at Clemson was otherworldly. And what he did the back half of last season, again, the stats that Mina provided. Third in EPA per dropback in the second half of the season. Fifth in QBR. Fifth in success rate. Tied for first in explosive play rate. Like, once Jacoby Myers came into the lineup, him, Brian Thomas Jr., Parker Washington, that group started to do the things you believe they're capable of. And you hear good things about Brian Thomas Jr., who's a guy they need to continue to take the top off defenses. I want to believe, I maybe stop short of the belief that Mina and Ben have, but I do believe that Liam Cohen in particular, like we've seen from him at pretty much every spot he's been at, is best positioned to get that out of him.
1: So Lawrence has the weapons on the offense. Brian Thomas Jr. needs to be a threat all season, as Golic said there. Then there's two-way star Travis Hunter. Head coach Liam Cohen with his thoughts on Hunter's camp so far.
8: I mean, the play they made the other day in the Trevor scrambled and threw it in the middle. The play was dead. He was sacked. But Travis just came out of nowhere and makes the play. Right? Like, I can't coach it. And so I think the length, the anticipation on defense, we got him today on the one. But, like, you know, when you have length and anticipation and have a good feel for routes, I think that, you know, the playmaking, getting your hands on balls, or just denying the ball with good coverage, like, that's a win in itself that I think it goes a little bit unnoticed from corners is, like, yeah, when they don't get a lot of work, it's probably because they're doing their job and doing it at a high level. So I've been pleased with them.
1: All right. So length, anticipation, feel for the game. Sounds like an all pro. Certainly something to be pleased with. ESPN Analytics gives the Jags the second best chance to win the division behind Houston and a 50-50 shot to make the playoffs. So let's go north, way up north to the border to check in on Buffalo. New stadium, new feel, same QB though, and same pressure. Bills get past the wild card round in the playoffs last year with that win over Jacksonville, but like the Jags, that wasn't good enough. Bills have to make the playoffs and Allen has to perform this season. And the pressure, it's a privilege. Well, Buffalo is privileged, and our Dan Graziano on GetUp has more.
9: The coach that was there for 9 years and took them to the playoffs 8 times in 9 years, after 17 years when they didn't go at all before he got there, went to the second round last year, lost in overtime, and got fired. Now, if you're not under pressure to follow that, I don't know who is. And I mean, to me, the Buffalo Bills organization has said to the locker room, to anybody who's listening, second round of the playoffs not good enough anymore. We need to elevate. And they're saying that Joe Brady is the guy that can elevate them beyond where Sean McDermott did. I think it's a big risk that they're taking, but it does put a lot of pressure on Joe Brady. As much fun as Josh wants to have, and I'm sure they're having fun in camp, when it comes time to December and January, they're under a lot of pressure to perform.
1: Well, the Bills are used to the microscope, and they'll be under it once again, Allen for sure. Be quite a scene for Buffalo's first game at Highmark Stadium. Thursday night of week two, they'll host the Lions. Back to the southeast, this time to Hotlanta. QB Tua Tagovailoa appears to be settling into the Falcons' offense. Tua recently admitted it was taking some time to transition from the Dolphins system, and he spoke after practice on Tuesday with more.
10: with the walkthroughs and being able to, I guess, get my feet under myself from the first couple days of missing training camp, feeling comfortable with the system. But it's a day in and day out kind of thing where I got to continue to study it. There's some things that, you know, terminology wise that we had in Miami that we have here that I still got to get out. And so those are the things that I'm working through.
1: Sounds normal. New system, take some reps. The QB battle continues, but in the event it is Tua, Falcons need him to reach his potential if they're going to make a run of any kind this season. Atlanta was 14th in the league in total offense a year ago, and they're hoping this year's QB can make a difference. Chris Burnett with you here on SportsCenter All Night. Back to baseball. Royals-Dodgers wrapped up just a bit ago. Last night it was Tarek Skubal making his home debut for L.A. Tonight, Blake Snell comes off the IL. The two-time Cy Young winner gets just his second start on the mound this season, his first since May 9th. He opened the season on the IL as well. The Royals, way back in the wild card race and even further back in the division. We'll pick this one up in the fifth.
11: Here comes the 0-2. Swung on and missed. He struck him out. Elevated the fastball. And Isbell down on strikes for the second time. 10 strikeouts for Blake Snell.
1: AM 570 LA Sports, and this one needed extras. We'll move ahead to the 10th with the score knotted at 4 runs apiece.
11: 2-2 pitch to Muncy from Lucas Irsay. Swings, and this ball game is over. Line drive right center field, base hit. Dodgers win it 5-4 and a walk-off hit. Sixth time this year, the Dodgers have walked it off.
1: And there you have it. They walk it off. It's the 5-4 win, and that wraps it up in L.A. Cubs Nationals. Cubs, they're doing pretty good. Won 6 of their last 7, second in the NL Central. Currently occupy the first spot in the NL wildcard race, and they've won 8 straight road series. Last time they won 9 straight, 1912. Yes, historical context on that would be the same year the Titanic sank. So it's been a while. The Nationals have won 3 straight games after going 1-8 in their previous 9. And in the 6th, it's the Cubs at the plate.
12: The pitch. He swings, hits one in the air. Deep left, racing back Pinckney. He looks up. It's gone! Line drive, home run to left for Alex Bregman, his 13th. And the Cubs add some insurance. It's now 7-4 over the Nationals here in the 6th.
1: That Cubs radio network there, 30th multi-hit game this season for him. He had 29 all last season with the Red Sox. And the Cubs go on to win it 8-6. They've won 7 of their last 8 games and 4 straight wins in road series openers. C.J. Abrams for Washington tied for the most RBI at 91 in a season by a primary shortstop in Nationals history. That with Ian Desmond from 2014. Mets Braves. It was bad for the Mets for a lot of the season. Lately, been better, 6-1 in their last 7. Unfortunately, the climb to the postseason is steep, and the Mets, they just need wins, and a bunch of them. The Braves remain in control of their own destiny, first in the NL East, but just 4-7 against the Mets this season. They're 21-6 against the rest of the NL East combined. This one was 0-0 until the 5th, when Atlanta got on the board, and the Braves enter the 8th up 2-0.
13: Drake Baldwin, average lead at first base. McDermott, righty brings the 2-1 pitch, and that's crushed to deep right. Here comes the second hit of the game. That is knocked out by Olsen. Into the chop house, it's a 2-run home run, and the Braves have a 4-0 lead in the 8th.
1: 680, the Fan, fourth career 35 home run season for Olsen, and you can put a bow on that one. Braves win 4-0. They've won 10 of their last 11 home games, best home game record in the span since July 22nd. And the Mets, their 13th shutout loss this season, most in baseball. Guardians Tigers battle for a wild card spot here in the American League. Tigers 1.5 back of that final spot. The Guardians 2 games back. Guardians haven't lost to the Tigers yet this season. They've played 6 times. The Tigers grabbed an early 1-0 lead here, but Cleveland got it right back to keep it tied at 1. And we enter the bottom of the 7th. Tigers are up 4-3.
14: Line drive, base hit into center for McGonigal. McKinstry crosses home plate. Tigers playing a little small ball. And then Kevin McGonigal delivers again, third RBI of the night. 6-2 Tigers.
1: 97.1 the ticket. McGonigal tied a career-high 3 RBI. hitting 409 in the last five games. Cleveland scored two in the remaining frames, but Detroit, they get the win 6-4. The Tigers snap a six-game losing streak against the Guardians, and they've won three straight and eight of their last 10. The Guardians, they've lost three straight and six of their last seven. Orioles Twins, another tight battle right now in the AL wildcard race. Orioles are three games back. Twins, they're just 1.5 out of the final wildcard spot in the second.
15: This is crushed. Deep center field. This one's way back there, and that will make it to the bullpen. Oh, what a shot over the bullpen from Christian Encarnacion Strand. 5-1 Baltimore. That must have gone 450 feet.
1: WBAL, and that, in fact, was in the third inning. All the scoring here in the early innings. The Twins got one back, but Baltimore wins it 5-2. Pete Alonso, 3-for-4 with a home run, three home runs over his last three games, and the Twins have now lost three of their last four games. We're half a game back of the third wild card spot prior to that skid. More in the W and the Diamond when SportsCenter All Night continues. 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
1: Number five.
0: The Cubs won in Washington tonight, and Alex Bregman's home run in the seventh put them up by three. The Cubs radio network has the call.
3: The pitch. He swings, hits one in the air. Deep left, racing back Pinckney. He looks up. It's gone! Line drive, home run to left for Alex Bregman, his 13th. And the Cubs add some insurance. It's now 7-4 over the Nationals here in the sixth.
1: Number four.
0: The Blue Jays have taken the first two games in their series with the Red Sox, and Miles Straw's double gave them the insurance they needed in the eighth. Sportsnet 590 The Fan has the call.
4: 0-2.
5: Strunk's on a line deep left field. Fair ball into the corner. Around third, Smith, he'll score. Jimenez meets the stop sign at third. RBI double, Miles Straw. And the Blue Jays get the add-on run. 5-3 in the bottom of the eighth inning.
1: Number three.
0: The Cardinals beat the Phillies, and Everson Pereira had a great catch in the fifth. The Cardinals radio network has the call.
6: Here's a ball that's hit in the air. Center field hit well. Pereira back to the wall. He jumps, and Pereira made the play against the wall. Out by the Bet365 sign, and he was pumped after making that one and taking a seat on the warning track.
1: Number two.
0: Padres got off to a fast start against the Brewers thanks to a grand slam in the second. 97.3, The Fan has the call.
6: Here's the 1-0 pitch. Hit hard in the air, deep to left field. Churio's back. He turns to watch. This one gonna go! Luis Ranjifo, his first career grand slam. And it puts the Pods ahead 5-0 here in the second.
1: Number one.
0: In Miami, the Pirates lost to the Marlins but did have the play of the night as Brian Reynolds robbed Griffin Conine of a two-run homer. 93.7, The Fan has the call.
7: The pitch. Swing, fly ball, blasted out to deep left field. And it will be caught by Reynolds, leaping over the wall. Another home run robbery for Brian Reynolds of the Pirates. How does he do it?
0: And the Marlins win that one 2-0 for the Marlins. It's their 12th shutout win this season, tied for the third most in Major League Baseball. And the Pirates, their 12th shutout loss this year. SportsCenter All Night, ESPN Radio. Back to the W, Mercury Sparks. Mercury's Kelsey Plum ruled out due to a lower leg injury. It would have been the first game for her since being traded. The Sparks, they're allowing over 93 points per game this season, second most by any team. In this one, we will move all the way to the fourth quarter.
8: Despite that slow shooting start for her, scoreless in the first quarter, and that three bounces in from Brochon. She's now continuing her career night. She's got 20.
9: Friendly bounce.
0: That from WNBA League Pass, and the Mercury would win this one 94-87. They are 5-4 in their last nine games after starting the season just 8-18. They have split the season series with the Sparks 2-2, with all four games being won by the road team. The Sparks now 5-11 at home this season. That is tied for the worst in the WNBA with the Storm and is their fourth straight home loss. SportsCenter All Night, ESPN Radio. More at the ballpark. Rangers, Angels, Rangers won five of their last six games, remain a half game behind the Astros for the AL West lead, and we will pick this one up in the bottom of the third.
6: Here's the pitch. That's drilled down the left field side, and that is a fair ball. It's going to take a bounce, hit off the wall. Coming in and scoring is Trout. At second base is Grissom, and the Angels add on. It's now 3-1.
0: 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The Angels win this 3-2. Jock Peterson, seventh leadoff home run this season. And the Angels, four runs or fewer in 16 straight games now. Rockies Diamondbacks. Diamondbacks 19-9 since July 9th. They're seeking their ninth straight home series win against the Rockies.
6: Kyle Karros is going to tie up the ball game if he's got enough. He does. Touch him all time to deep left center field. Kyle Karros with his 10th of the year. First homer for the Rockies. First runs of the series for the Rockies. We're tied at 2.

0: 850 KOA and the Rockies defeat the Diamondbacks 3-2. Corbin Carroll and Ketel Marte both homered in the first inning, the first time both players homered in the same game since August of last season. The Rockies just their second win in six games at Arizona. And that'll do it. Coming up next is Unsportsmanlike. 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
19: 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They've named Kyler Murray as their new starting quarterback.
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0: 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A QB decision in Minnesota. Along with Chris Canty, Evan Cohen with you. Smalls off, although she will be on the mound today.
1: Come on, Smalls.
0: Uh-oh.
1: I need Michelle Smallman to show up.
0: Not Fallman?
1: Not Fallman.
0: She's throwing out the first pitch of the Cardinals game today.
1: It's a big day for her and a big day for our show. She can't mess this up, man. Our name is on the line. After she double bounced it in Milwaukee, we've rallied around her. We've given her tips and pointers. We've had people on the show. Buster Olney, Ali Marmal. All of these folks. Chaim Bloom came on last week. All of these people. Pouring into Michelle Smallman so she can execute this first pitch and throw it at a level that makes us all proud.
0: 2:15 p.m. Eastern.
1: It's a lot of pressure on this thing.
0: You want me to add to it?
1: What's up?
0: It's on ESPN Unlimited. We have it on the ESPN app today.
1: Yes.
0: Phillies and Cardinals, she's throwing out the first pitch. We've been stumbling a bunch, though. I mean, you put out such a great video yesterday with 5-Hour Energy. And it was really awesome until you left the great man, the representative from 5-Hour Energy, hanging on a big high five. CeCe put, they have two new flavors, and the jelly donut and the Boston cream. And it is such a good video at Unsports ESPN. You guys have to see this. CeCe, I'm watching this video last night. I had no idea you were doing this.
1: Yeah.
0: So you go over to ESPN New York. You're filming this great video. They have all these new flavors. You have a brilliant concept of, like, the signing day concept with the hats, whatever. And then there's a big high five. And, of course, this is now the second time in 2 weeks you've left someone hanging on the high five. You did it with Jordan Rodgers on first day.
1: Well, Steve didn't realize that this was about me. It wasn't about him. Right?
0: Have to know that with you.
1: Well, I mean, listen, Steve. 5-Hour Energy, we got nothing but love for you here
0: on
1: the
0: show. Well,
1: that
0: was clear. You were loving it. Yeah.
1: But let me celebrate my choice of the new flavors from 5-Hour Energy the way that I want to. Don't get in on my celebration. If you have a guy that scores a touchdown and he's doing his celebration, don't come over there and try to get his shot.
0: Oh, interesting.
1: Just allow him to celebrate.
0: You were doing your 5-Hour Energy TD dance.
1: Exactly. I was celebrating the way that I wanted to. Don't try to co-opt my celebration.
0: It was an awesome video. People can go at Unsports
1: ESPN. Steve from 5-Hour Energy was clout chasing on my decision day when it came to my 5-Hour Energy flavor of choice.
0: And I got to tell you, I don't know that I've seen you in a baseball hat. That was a good look.
1: Yeah.
0: Like that pink-red kind of fluorescent, whatever that color was on you.
1: Exactly.
0: That was a good color.
1: I look good
0: in
1: hats.
0: You looked really good.
1: That's why Lids needs to come through with yet another care package. Get us ready for the season.
0: You, boy.
1: Come on, man.
0: Someone is ready for the day-to-day.
1: I'm ready to roll,
0: you baby. Got 5-Hour Energy. You got Lids. You know what? A walking billboard. Chris Canty cares about his partners. Well done.
1: I mean, listen, I don't want to be like Pat Costello and say your sponsorship here.
0: No, you don't need to.
1: I don't need to.
0: You don't need
1: to. Exactly.
0: Pat, how does that make you feel that CeCe is just dancing on the idea that he is awesome with his advertising partners and his partners for the show with products that he actually loves and endorses, like 5-Hour Energy, and he's just rubbing it in that you have what some have said is the most popular moment on this show. I'm over it every day at 7:45 a.m. Eastern Time. And no one cares to sponsor you, Pat.
3: That's okay. I'm still available.
0: Maybe there's a reason for that. J.J. McCarthy may be available. What a transition. As yesterday, the Minnesota Vikings make a move, and they name a starting quarterback. Let's hear from Kevin O'Connell before we get CeCe's reaction on this. In terms of assessing this football team, nobody does it better than CeCe in terms of analyzing NFL. Just don't slap him five. He's going to leave you hanging. Kevin O'Connell, Vikings head coach, had this on why Kyler Murray is the starting quarterback and not J.J. McCarthy.
15: There's moments in time where you know there's comfort from Kyler in the scheme. He had some really high completion days where, you know, he was able to show some really, really good understanding of just putting the ball in play, playing with great timing, rhythm. You know, you guys have seen him be explosive when there's opportunities there, but you've also seen him check the ball down and put the ball in play and get us from a first and 10 to a second and 3. And then, you know, as you continue to look at the body of work through really through those 10 days, you know, what jumped out is what could be.
0: Okay. Are you surprised in any way, shape, or form that Kyler Murray, who signed in March on a one-year, little over $1 million deal with the Minnesota Vikings, was named their starting quarterback.
1: Not surprised that Kyler Murray won the job. I am surprised that they made the announcement before they even played one preseason game. I thought this was going to be a legitimate quarterback competition. And if you're looking at it objectively, the Minnesota Vikings have a hell of a lot more invested in J.J. McCarthy than they do Kyler Murray. A top 10 pick. They have multiple years of team control left on that deal. With Kyler Murray's contract, there is a no franchise tag clause. So the Minnesota Vikings have no control over Kyler Murray after this season. So if he goes out there and performs well, then best case scenario for the Vikings, for sure. But then ultimately, they can't stop him from going into free agency unencumbered. So I thought there would be more of a battle when it came to who's going to be QB1 in Minnesota coming into this season. And it just didn't work out that way. And it's an indictment on everybody that has fingerprints on the decision to draft J.J. McCarthy in 2024 with the top 10 pick, taking him over Bo Nix. Everybody that had a voice in that room that picked J.J. over Bo Nix is on the hot seat right now, as far as I'm concerned. The only question is, how much of a hand did head coach Kevin O'Connell have in all of it?
0: Kwesi Adofo-Mensah is their former general manager. He was let go. It comes off as he is no longer the GM because of that decision. A reminder, they traded up to get J.J. McCarthy, so it looks maybe even worse. But to your point, Kevin O'Connell is a really good head coach. Nobody's saying he's not. Kevin O'Connell has been credited with the development of Sam Darnold, right? Sam Darnold, oh, wow, they found him, they developed him. Sam Darnold's best season was in Seattle. He won the Super Bowl last year.
1: But that's the problem, though. That in hindsight, makes everybody in Minnesota look bad. Because the objective is to win a championship. And with Sam Darnold's 2024 campaign, you felt like he had finally put it all together and it was trending in the right direction. And you let the guy walk out of the building. He didn't even get a top-of-the-market quarterback deal. Sam Darnold is making $33.5 million a year. That is a bargain for a Super Bowl-winning quarterback. The only problem is the Minnesota Vikings had him in the building. They didn't think he was worth the money because they didn't think he could win a Super Bowl. He stumbled down the stretch, embarrassing loss in Week 18 to the Detroit Lions, division rival, embarrassing loss in the playoffs to the LA Rams, and they used the two-game sample size at the end of the season to dismiss the entirety of the body of work from Sam Darnold in 2024, and it came back to bite him in the ass because that guy went to Seattle, maintained his winning ways, won 14 more games in the regular season, and oh, by the way, won a Super Bowl.
0: So just to be clear, I would have done the same thing that Minnesota did. I'm a talk show host, not a general manager. I would have made the same mistake.
1: If you listen to the fans, you're going to be sitting with them. That's what they say.
0: So,
1: and it's Kevin O'Connell's job, along with Kwesi Adofo-Mensah, and along with the front office, along with the assistant coaches on staff, to make a full evaluation of the player before making those decisions. You don't make decisions based on 2 weeks. You make decisions based on a full season. You make decisions based on a full career. And I don't think they took time to fully process and digest the strides that Sam Darnold has made as a player, combined with the raw talent that that dude possesses. Sam Darnold was the third overall pick for a reason. It's not as if the guy didn't have talent. He just wasn't in the right situation. And he finally got in the incubator that was that Shanahan scheme, 1 year sitting on the bench in San Francisco, and then one full season as a starter in Minnesota. And you saw this guy is capable of putting together a double-digit win season and positioning our team to try to go on a deep playoff run. It's not as if we didn't see it coming.
0: Well, and that's a perfect setup because Darnold was a third pick, had the talent. When that regime that you just discussed was in place, they did not make the decision to bring him back. So you wonder how those lasting effects would impact somebody that was drafted even higher as the number one overall pick in Kyler Murray. Because it almost feels in a weird way like what we say about the Eagles at their offensive coordinator position. No matter what happens at OC for the Eagles, they're going to have a new one next year. If the person's not good, he's going to get fired. If the person's great, he's going to get a head coaching job. So now what happens with Kyler Murray? Because he is the starting quarterback. J.J. McCarthy is on the bench. Adam Schefter, ESPN senior NFL insider, was on NFL Live yesterday. Of course, he's with us every Tuesday here on Sportsmanlike. Had this to say on the ramifications if Kyler plays well.
19: It does create a very interesting, intriguing situation for each quarterback. Because when Kyler Murray went there, he had the tag inserted in his contract that said he could not be tagged. There was a clause there put in there. So if he has a great year and wants to test free agency, then he would be allowed to leave. But, of course, if he has a great year, you would think he'd want to stay, because the Vikings right now have been playing catch-up after losing both Daniel Jones and Sam Darnold, who they had in Minnesota. Both quarterbacks went on to shine elsewhere, and the Vikings now are trying to come up with another veteran plug-and-play option.
0: See, this is where it gets interesting.
1: Go for it.
0: Let's spin it positively for Kyler Murray. Has a really good season. The market's going to be there for him.
1: Yes.
0: Does Minnesota then, in theory, overpay because they're like, hey, we can't do this again where we let the aforementioned Daniel Jones and Sam Darnold walk out the door? Is Kyler Murray the benefactor of that? I don't know. Because, you could see back-to-back years where Kyler Murray is the most underpaid quarterback in the league and then the most overpaid quarterback in the league in back-to-back years. This year, if he plays well at $1.3 million, let's leave Mahomes aside because you and I will say he's always underpaid in a LeBron
1: no
0: sort
1: question.
0: Of way. He could be the most underpaid quarterback at 1.3. What's going to happen then? He's going to get a $50 million raise next year?
1: What's the bar to clear for Kyler Murray to get a top-of-the-market deal?
0: Let's come back, answer that question, because there's so many layers to this.
1: There's a lot of layers to it, but I do want to circle back to our original point when it comes to the Sam Darnold of it all. It's easy to scapegoat the former general manager when it comes to one massive quarterback decision, which was to move up in the 2024 draft to take J.J. McCarthy. It's hard to pin it all on him when it comes to three significant quarterback decisions. So not only drafting J.J. McCarthy with a top 10 pick, having Sam Darnold in your building, him leads you to 14 wins and let him rock out and leave. And then also Daniel Jones, letting him leave and go somewhere else where he subsequently performed well enough to sign a contract extension. You had those two options in your building. And they went, and as Adam Schefter said, shined elsewhere while your team floundered.
0: So
1: and
0: then how is he the QB whisperer player. Then?
1: I don't know.
0: Okay, we have to discuss
1: this. I don't know.
0: Because there is a way he can be the QB whisperer, and I have a scenario for you as to how this all could play out. I don't know that anyone's going to like it, but I'm telling you, it is practical, it is logical. We will get to that next. We're on Sportsmanlike, presented by Progressive Insurance.
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1: The Minnesota Vikings have made a quarterback decision that surprised nobody. They've named Kyler Murray as their new starting quarterback.
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4: 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A Betrayal of Shohei Ohtani, presented by Gusto. I like the tweets that are coming in here at ChrisCanty99, at Evco Radio, at Unsports ESPN. Small is off today. Rich Cardona tweets the picture. Everybody's taking the screenshot of the amazing 5-Hour Energy video that CeCe did yesterday where he left Steve from 5-Hour Energy hanging on a high five. People are watching the video. They're finding the moment where CeCe did a big thing. They have two new flavors. They have the jelly donut flavor and they have the Boston cream flavor.
5: Yes.
4: And CeCe, I haven't seen it anywhere. So you may have been the first person to try it, and you did the whole like selection process as if you were choosing a school at a high school. Except as you were doing it, Steve from 5-Hour Energy is so excited. You did a great job. He's giving you the high five. You're focusing on the camera, and he's just standing there with the high five hanging.
5: Yes, but I had a signature 5-Hour Energy celebration, and I don't understand why Steve didn't get the fact that I wanted to show off my celebration by myself. Right? I wanted to be able to
4: team guy.
5: Well, listen, I mean, I understand it's a team guy, but there's an I in win. Let me win when it comes to my celebration of my choice of 5-Hour Energy flavors.
4: All right. Anyway.
5: That was Steve's fault. That wasn't on me.
4: That was Steve's user error. Yeah, because you were facing the wrong. People can watch the video at Unsports ESPN, and you can decide whether or not it's Steve from 5-Hour Energy or CeCe's fault that he was left hanging there in that moment. So Vikings name is starting quarterback. It is Kyler Murray. J.J. McCarthy, 10th pick in the draft from a couple of years ago, is out as starter. And Kyler Murray is in a tricky spot now with the Vikings in that, obviously, max out, do everything you possibly can this year to try to have that level of success where they bring you back for the long term. But at what price? Because Kyler Murray was once really good, number one pick in the draft. He's one of the great athletes to ever live. Let's acknowledge that. He was a top 10 pick in baseball and number one overall pick in football. That's ridiculous to point out. This is one of the greatest athletes to ever live. That doesn't mean he's one of the best quarterbacks in the NFL.
5: Yeah.
4: His last great season was 2020. He's been banged up since then. He's been on bad teams. He hasn't been great. We know that he is attached to that study hall clause from years ago that is a hard label to shake. And he comes to Minnesota with great wide receivers. Now, he had those in Arizona a lot as well. And a great head coach, according to many, in Kevin O'Connell, and that quarterback whisper. The only issue with that quarterback whisper thing is Sam Darnold's best season was not in Minnesota.
5: No.
4: Daniel Jones' best season was not in Minnesota.
5: No.
4: So maybe he's the guy that...
5: Maybe it was in Minnesota when he beat the Vikings when they were 13-4 with the New York Giants.
4: That's fair, too. So it's either that one or the first 10 games of last year, the best sample size of Daniel Jones. So maybe he's the guy that whispers for someone else to speak because it's not speaking in Minnesota right now. Now, I said maybe there's a plan to this. Is there a world where the QB whisperer can whisper to J.J. McCarthy... And that J.J. McCarthy's not the starter this year, but he's the starter next year. And what I mean by that is he has a redshirt season this year. Kyler Murray balls out for them. He probably prices himself out of that market, maybe for Minnesota, and then J.J. takes over. I mean, that's technically still a possibility. You're looking very much like you'd rather have the 5-Hour Energy poured on your head than drink it in that scenario.
5: So you're saying that a top 10 pick has two redshirt seasons in a 3-year span? How is that your future?
4: So then, what other scenario is there for J.J. McCarthy? Or is he just done?
5: J.J. McCarthy's got to start fresh somewhere else.
4: Well, then
5: it's not going to work out in Minnesota.
4: Okay. Well, then he's
5: Which puts even more chips into the Kyler Murray basket, and I'm not sure that's a comfortable place to live.
4: Now, what
5: I will say about Kyler Murray is that this guy traditionally has a relatively high completion percentage in comparison to what Minnesota has experienced in the Kevin O'Connell era. Since O'Connell took over in 2022, their quarterbacks in the aggregate have had a 65% completion percentage, which is outside of the top 10. Kyler Murray, for his career, has been 67% completion percentage, and you're talking about it being 68% the last two seasons. So if you're getting a quarterback in Kyler Murray that can consistently hit more layups than what the Minnesota Vikings have had last year or in previous seasons under Kevin O'Connell, then all of a sudden you have an opportunity to unlock that immense potential with that skill position core featuring Justin Jefferson, Jordan Addison, Juwan Jennings, maybe one of the best trios
4: Definitely.
5: In the National Football League, Aaron Jones, and then, of course, T.J. Hockenson. Kyler Murray gives you an opportunity to take things to the next level by operating the offense in such a way where he gets the ball out on time and gets it to the playmakers where they can do special things. And then the X factor is that when things do break down, Kyler Murray is one of the best scramblers, one of the best runners in the National Football League. So you have that element to it as well. This offense can be more dynamic, can be the most explosive in the Kevin O'Connell era if things go according to plan with Kyler Murray.
4: So it's weird to sit here in August of 2026 when Kyler Murray hasn't played not even a preseason game, as you've mentioned, for the Minnesota Vikings, and say the most interesting part of this is who the quarterback is going to be in 2027. And we're skipping an entire year. But the reason we're saying that is because this is a franchise that has had four different starting quarterbacks on opening day over the last 4 years, and their coach is known as a quarterback whisperer. There's some disconnect here. Right? You're great with quarterbacks, but you never have the same guy 2 years in a row. You're great with quarterbacks and you trade up to get a guy that's a top 10 pick and JJ McCarthy. And I just tried to spin away where he still has life and they could revive him in Minnesota. And you gave me a look like I had three heads saying, you're wrong. He's going to be done there. They brought in Carson Wentz. They have Max Brosmer. They have enough to have backup quarterbacks that JJ McCarthy is likely to be somewhere else.
5: Historically, have we ever seen a career arc like JJ McCarthy when the guy is on the other side of it and has success?
4: Probably not, but we also, like the QB whisperer term, correct me if I'm wrong, I think Bruce Arians literally wrote a book called The QB Whisperer.
5: Correct.
4: And it details his time with Ben Roethlisberger as the OC, Andrew Luck, Tom Brady. Like, there was whispering done with success. I guess I'm missing something. And Kevin O'Connell, to his credit, has not called himself that. This is everyone else propping up Kevin O'Connell. I guess I'm a little confused as to why we're giving him so much praise. They haven't been to a Super Bowl. He doesn't have the same quarterback 2 years in a row. And the quarterbacks he gets credit for have better years elsewhere. I'm confused by the assessment here.
5: Yeah, the only one that you can't make that claim with is Kirk Cousins.
4: But was Kirk Cousins' best year with him? Or was it before? Was it with Zimmer?
5: Well, I mean, they were in 13-4.
4: I think he's a better coach outside of quarterback than he maybe is with the quarterback. I think when you – like, they didn't finish in last place last year.
5: But, okay, so you're saying he's a better coach without the quote-unquote franchise quarterback?
4: What I'm saying is this is a coach that has done a really good job with the Minnesota Vikings, not just a really good job with the quarterback position. I think that we only look at him as the quarterback guy. I don't think he's the quarterback guy. Like, John Gruden is known as the quarterback guy. John Gruden's never had that level of high success with a starting quarterback as the head coach. Rich Gannon won the MVP with the Raiders when John Gruden was the coach of the Bucs. John Gruden was just a good football coach, right? He won the Super Bowl. He was awesome in that year. But, like, I think we have miscategorized Kevin O'Connell. I don't think he's the QB whisperer. I think he's just a good football coach. That's it. Because what's the biggest problem with the Minnesota Vikings over the last 4 years? Quarterback. You could say, all right, he's taking a C-level guy and getting him to B. Cool. But they don't have A-level quarterback play. Kevin O'Connell's biggest strength is, hey, Brian Flores, I know other people may not want you. I do, and let me have you cook on defense.
5: So let me ask you a question. Are the Minnesota Vikings handling the quarterback room the right way?
4: Yes, because you would lose Kyler Murray if he's not the starter. If Kyler Murray's not the starter, he can't be on the team. He can't be the backup quarterback to J.J. McCarthy, right? But I guess where you and I differ is I may stash J.J. for a year, and you're saying experiment has to end.
5: Listen, I'm a big believer in stability at the quarterback position. That's the leader of your franchise. It has been anything but with Kevin O'Connell. It's been a revolving door. This is going to be their ninth different starting quarterback in the O'Connell era in Minnesota.
4: So then how are we giving him all this credit
5: But my question is this, though, Ev. With the top of the quarterback market being $50 million a year plus, is Minnesota handling it the right way in terms of finding a market inefficiency and taking these retread quarterbacks and allowing somebody that is good working with quarterbacks in offenses to wring every ounce of productivity out of those players and allowing their team to be strong in other areas so that they can have sustained success? Because Kevin O'Connell, make of what you will, he's only had one losing season in Minnesota. He's had two seasons where they've won 13 or more games. It hasn't been the postseason success that you want, but maybe Minnesota is handling this the right way when it comes to, you know, being able to quickly move off of quarterbacks when you don't think that they're going to get you the return on investment that you're looking for.
4: So what that does is it keeps your job every year because you're always going to overachieve, but you're never going to come close to a Super Bowl.
5: Well, how do you say that? Mike McDonald went with retread quarterbacks. He had Geno Smith his first year, and he had Sam Darnold his second year.
6: Where did Sam Darnold come from again?
5: Exactly.
4: Right. So are we saying Kyler Murray's going to be good with Minnesota and then win somewhere else?
5: Could be.
4: Okay. Well, then I don't Could understand.
5: Be, but no, my point is this. Maybe, just maybe, because we've seen quarterbacks in year one with a coach have success at the highest level of the sport. Maybe Minnesota is saying, we'd rather take this approach than investing $50 million a year in the wrong guy.
4: Yeah, that makes sense. All I'm saying
5: because that's a guaranteed way to get you fired.
4: Absolutely.
5: Ask Mike McDaniel from Miami.
4: You're right. That part you're
5: ask
4: right.
5: Ask Nat Hackett from Denver. Like, that's the guaranteed way to get you fired.
4: Understood. And I think it's a very interesting spin that you're presenting here. I just think overall, this is the most unique QB situation in the NFL. They have a different quarterback every single year. They have no QB stability. They still win, and their coach is known as a QB guy. Something's off with that. Nothing's off except for CeCe's high five when it comes to 5-Hour Energy.
5: My high five wasn't off. 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
1: We are Unsportsmanlike here on ESPN Radio, ESPN2. We are presented by Progressive Insurance, along with Chris Canty, Evan Cohen with you. Small's off today. Throwing out the first pitch, though. No big deal. Cardinals, Phillies. CeCe's shaking his head preemptively, nervous about her performance.
2: You should be nervous, too. We all should be. Mm. It's not just Fallman that's out there. It's all of us.
1: Well, what are you rooting for?
2: It's our show. I'm rooting for her to have a good first pitch.
1: See, that's where we're different.
2: I don't want her to bounce it. She already double bounced it. She already embarrassed herself. We already had the unsportsmanlike moment when it comes to Smallman throwing out first pitches.
1: Yeah.
2: But now our reputation in these streets is on the line. We don't need her representing our sports talk radio show to go out there and embarrass herself again.
1: Okay.
2: It would be embarrassing for us.
1: Okay. I mean, all of a sudden she has like the 50 Cent Baba Booey pitch where it like hits somebody on the side. You wouldn't laugh at that?
2: So you want her to hurt somebody else?
1: I don't want to hurt
2: So you want her to embarrass herself again
1: Wait,
2: and then hurt somebody
1: hurt
2: else?
1: Hurt someone.
2: Well, you just said hit somebody with the pitch.
1: What is Vegas East rooting for? What are you guys honestly rooting for today with her first pitch?
3: We have faith that it's actually going to be right down the plate.
1: That's not what I asked you.
3: No, we're rooting for her to do well.
4: I want her to nail it. I just think she will literally beat herself up for years if she doesn't.
5: I want her to nail it, but I don't think she's going to. But I want her to.
1: Well, the
2: of course, Pat is going to be the pessimist.
1: Well, the big problem
5: I said
1: is,
5: I want her to nail it.
1: Yeah, but she's already saying her arm hurts, which is why pitchers don't pitch every
2: play
1: day.
2: Through pain. Oh,
4: she's boy. Also in her head already.
1: Well, how can you not be? And how many people are showing up? 101 ESPN, her hometown station in St. Louis. I don't know if I want to speak out of turn here on this, but I'm pretty sure they got a suite for this.
2: What?
1: Goodness. Here's what I'm going to tell you. There's a suite involved with someone somewhere. I don't know if it's her family got a suite or the station got a suite. There's some suite of people that are showing up today specifically for her. So I don't know who. I don't know what. There's extra people on hand for this today.
2: Oh, boy.
1: There you go. All right.
2: And you're not rooting for her.
1: Well, I'm rooting for her to make a memorable moment for the show we do every day for 4 hours.
2: But it would be a memorable moment if she grooves one right down the middle.
1: That would be true.
2: After double bouncing it.
1: And do we know if Yadi's catching? Because I asked John Jay about it, the former Cardinal player who's now on the staff, that we can get John Jay there. I'm sorry, Yadier Molina as the catcher. All right, so we have a little game to play as we head into the NFL season here. What's the bare minimum? Okay, what's the bare minimum? I'm going to give you a team. You tell me what's the bare minimum for their performance this year, okay? NFC version of it. Philadelphia Eagles, bare minimum for them. They must do what?
2: They have to win the division. They have to win a playoff game. That's the bare minimum. It was billed as addition by subtraction when you traded A.J. Brown. We have to see the return on that investment. We have to see reinforcement for that move in a positive way. And that means team success and them ultimately being able to get back to their winning ways once the playoffs roll around. So that's what I'm looking for from Jalen Hurts and Nick Sirianni. This is a big leadership moment for them in Philadelphia. Lane Johnson already announced that he's retiring after the season. It's time to turn over the reins to a new leadership structure within that Eagles organization. And we're ushering in a new iteration of Eagles football with Jalen Hurts as the centerpiece. So, yeah, this is a big deal.
1: Dallas Cowboys, bare minimum.
2: Playoffs. They have to find a way to get into the playoffs. Progress, the Michael Parsons move, obviously, was huge in terms of being able to build out the core of this defensive unit. They've got Christian Parker, the new defensive coordinator who came over from Philadelphia. Brian Schottenheimer and Dak Prescott had an elite offense last year. They're all in on this football team. Jerry Jones had a nice cup of shut the hell up the entire offseason. He's allowed football people to set the agenda for this franchise. They have to, in turn, give Jerry what he's looking for. And to me, that's getting back into the postseason mix. The Dallas Cowboys have to make the playoffs.
1: Bare minimum, Washington Commanders.
2: Whew, this is a big one. I'm going to say the bare minimum for the Commanders is a winning record. Coming off of a season where they were 5-12 after a rookie year from Jaden Daniels that might have been the best rookie year that we've ever seen, they have to show that they can stabilize this franchise. They have to show progress. They have to allow Jaden Daniels to be in more games than not. And so I'm going to say they have to have a winning record. They've got to be in the playoff mix. I don't necessarily know that they have to make the postseason, but they absolutely have to be in the playoff mix to show that they're moving in the right direction.
1: This is the only one I disagree with you so far on. I would say bare minimum is at least 15 games played for Jaden Daniels. I look at games played more than wins. Like, get him healthy, prove he can be healthy again, no injuries, etc.
2: Well, if he plays in 15 games, they're going to have a winning record.
1: Okay.
2: Do you agree or disagree?
1: I don't necessarily agree with that, honestly.
2: Really?
1: Yeah, I'm not as high on this team as you are. I like their wide receivers, no, and I don't love anything else.
2: It's not about being high on the team. It's being high on the quarterback.
1: Yeah.
2: Where are you at with the Jaden Daniels?
1: I think he's really good, and I think we actually retroactively underrate how good of a rookie season he had. He had the best rookie season in the history of the sport.
2: So if you think Jaden Daniels is that good and he plays 15 games or more, how are they going to have a losing record?
1: Because I think the Eagles are going to be really good, and I think the Cowboys are going to be better, but I don't think the Cowboys are going to be unbelievable. But if the Cowboys make the playoffs and the Eagles make the playoffs, I don't see three teams coming out of the NFC East. That's why. They can go 8-9.
2: You can go 9-8 and still not make the playoffs. Minnesota Vikings and the Detroit Lions were 9-8, didn't make the playoffs.
1: This will be a fun one for us to keep an eye on as the season progresses. Who would have thought? You and I, a big battle about the Commanders this year.
2: That's why they were number one on my top five mystery teams coming into this season. Nobody knows what to expect from the Commanders.
1: I think we just proved that by accident. Packers, bare minimum this year. ESPN Wisconsin listens so attentively to this show, we get destroyed every day. Go ahead.
2: Win a playoff game. That is the bare minimum. I'm tired of hearing about the Jordan Love of it all, how he's an elite quarterback. You said it on First Take yesterday. He's an analytics darling. It's hard for me to believe that you're the analytics guy. If you don't win the division and you're in year four as the starting quarterback in Minnesota, in year six of your NFL career, this is getting ridiculous when it comes to Jordan Love. I'm going to need more show and prove. The playoff win back in Dallas in 2023 was great, but we're a long ways removed from that. I'm going to need more success for you, and I'm going to judge it once we get to the playoffs, because that's when you make your legacy and you build your reputation as a player.
1: Tampa Bay Buccaneers, bare minimum.
2: I'm going to say in the NFC South, a playoff appearance. It's got to be a playoff appearance. This team feels like they're a solid roster top to bottom. They've got a couple of high-profile contract negotiations that have gone left. Todd Bowles feels like he's in a really tight spot down there. They've got to show up. They've got to find a way to compete and have success in the most winnable division in the entire NFL. I'm going to say the Tampa Bay Buccaneers have to find a way to be in the postseason.
1: Remind me, were they on your mystery team list?
2: No.
1: I think they could be. If I told you this team won the division, won a playoff game, maybe even won two playoff games, I don't think you would say, like, wow, I'm shocked. I could never see that coming.
2: No, Tampa strikes me as a team that can get hot.
1: If I also told you they had a new coach and quarterback next year.
2: I could believe that, too.
1: They're on that extreme list of of what they could be positively and negatively.
2: A wide range of outcomes for Tampa this upcoming season. What do you think the bar to clear is for them?
1: No, I think they got to make the playoffs. And because, like, that's what they've said. They've done this so many times.
2: Yeah.
1: Rams?
2: Super Bowl.
1: We're going to continue that conversation because one person who's really smart and a really good NFL analyst on our network says, give me the Rams over everyone else this year. We'll dive into that next. We're on Sportsmanlike, presented by Progressive Insurance.
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6: Baker Mayfield. The guy's done nothing but ball out, put the team on his back. He's an absolute gamer. He's what you want your franchise quarterback to be.
0: 28 days until kickoff.
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11: Danny, what's going on with you and the Met Museum in New York?
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1: We are Unsportsmanlike here on ESPN Radio, ESPN2. 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You know, you, by the way, I don't appreciate one thing you've done to me, Canty. You ready?
2: I'm listening.
1: You've put a lot of added pressure on me for the Hot Mess Rankings in 15 minutes every week.
2: It's one of my favorite segments on this show.
1: Right. You've said that. Shea Cornett has said that to you. First yes. Take host, no big deal. 10 yes. to noon Eastern time. She's amazing. She had something hysterical yesterday where at the end of the segment I was on, she goes, boy, everybody, look at Evan. He's really sweaty.
2: Yes, I saw that.
1: I was dying. That is such a good job by her.
2: And you said in response, yeah, nobody would know if you didn't say anything.
1: Exactly right. Well, you did watch. But anyway, so Hot Mess Rankings in 15 minutes. Cam has already said they're weird this week. Now, that doesn't – again, there's too much pressure on this.
3: They're funky.
1: What does funky mean?
3: It's a funky list. It's a little off the beaten path. You're thinking outside the box. I like them, but they're funky. People will understand when they hear them.
2: So you're going to have a lot of explaining to do when it comes to Hot Mess.
1: No, well, I think there's a couple of them you'll really like. One of them I tested on you yesterday. Two of them I tested on you yesterday without you knowing.
2: Okay. Mm-hmm.
1: Wow.
2: Are the Boston Red Sox on there?
1: No.
2: Okay. Well, they've lost four straight. All is right in the world.
1: They're still right behind the Yankees, two games back. The Rays are winning every game.
2: 3 games back in the win column.
1: The Rays are dominating, so they're still in the mix, obviously, in terms of winning the AL East. Anyway, all right, I don't want to go too deep on that because you may stumble on one of the ones I have on there, and I don't want to ruin it. But anyway, so yesterday on the aforementioned First Take, 10 until noon Eastern on ESPN, Jason McCourty, our buddy ESPN NFL analyst, was asked about Rams or the field to win the Super Bowl this year. Here's what J-Mac had to say.
4: They were a team that easily could have been in the Super Bowl. They were one of the teams we talked about at the top of the league all season long. One of the weakest spots on their team last year, and probably the reason they weren't in the Super Bowl, was their secondary, specifically their cornerback position. Did they address that? Yes. They went and got Trent McDuffie, an all-pro corner from the Kansas City Chiefs, and then they also got his running mate in Jalen Watson. The other way you help your secondary that is struggling, you don't let the quarterback throw the ball. And when you get two monsters up there, potentially in Aaron Donald and Myles Garrett, on that defensive line, the quarterback's not going to have much time to throw the ball. So I know conventional wisdom tells you pick the field because it's just so hard to make the Super Bowl. But when your roster's that good and you have one of the head coaches in the NFL that is the very best in Sean McVay, I just have no reason to choose another team other than the Rams.
1: Okay, we've done a pretty damn good job on our show, if I may say so myself, of defining the sports terms that we throw out there, like the Super Bowl or bust, World Series or bust. Like, what does bust mean? Like, okay, when we do the blank or the field in sports, because we do it a lot, can we define what a team has to do to get to the place of to be the team or the field? Because the Rams are not the defending champs. The Rams are awesome, but the Rams last won a Super Bowl in 2021. They have the reigning MVP in Matthew Stafford. They have the reigning defensive player of the year in Myles Garrett. But when we do the blank or bust in sports, I'm sorry, the blank or the field in sports, I feel like there has to be something on a resume, and I'm not sure the Rams qualify for that yet to be the blank or the field team. Like, if you're doing the Dodgers or the field, they've won back-to-back World Series.
2: Of course.
1: Can we?
2: There was a time in the NBA in the 2010s where we said the Golden State Warriors are the field.
1: They win every
2: year. Especially when they got Kevin Durant.
1: Right.
2: Yeah.
1: Are the Rams at that place yet where it's the Rams are the field?
2: You know why I struggle to go to that place? They didn't win their division last year. The team that won their division, they've beaten the Rams three of the last five times they played. And that's across two different quarterbacks.
1: And that team won the Super Bowl.
2: I think it's incredibly dismissive of the Seattle Seahawks, who bring back 87% of the snaps across offense, defense, and special teams from the team that held up

0: being able to have something you talk about all the time, which is role definition. And there are other teams that have that in place more so than the LA Rams. And here's the other thing, and I pointed this out earlier in the week, but it bears repeating. When you bring in all of these talented players from different places that are going to be thrust into leadership roles in a new organization, guess what? It takes time for that to mesh, for that to meld into the culture and the identity of a team that can win a championship. You can't microwave Super Bowl success. It's hard to do, right? You have to build toward it. And it feels like everybody is jumping on this bandwagon with the LA Rams and forgetting about all of the history around what it takes to actually win a title.
1: I think everything you just said, if Sean McVay was sitting in Smalls' seat with her out at the first pitch day in St. Louis, Sean McVay, if he was sitting right there, would say, CeCe, couldn't agree more. I think that the Rams haven't done anything to overhype the Rams. It's not it's not the Jerry Jones in the past, all in, we're going to, you know, with Super Bowl bust, whatever it is. There's a reason to think the Rams are really good.
0: There is. But there are also things that you can point to and say, that could undermine your season.
1: Right.
0: We got from Adam Schefter on the Pat McAfee show yesterday that there are conversations about a potential Puka Nacua suspension. What does that look like after he admittedly bit somebody that he was dating? And then, of course, all of the stuff that he put out there on social media channels last year. There was conversations in the league office about left tackle Alaric Jackson, who could potentially be a repeat offender when it comes to violating the personal conduct policy. Is he going to be suspended? Like, there are things that could potentially undermine the Rams' season. There are landmines that are out there right now that we know about.
1: Right. So when you're saying bare minimum Super Bowl, that's fair. Could they win the Super Bowl? Yes.
0: Well, you don't make the decision to trade for Myles Garrett in mortgage future assets and then trade away Jared Verse, who's one of the best young defensive players in the league. You don't make the decision to do all of those things if you don't have Super Bowl aspirations.
1: Right. They could win the Super Bowl. But when the question comes up of the Rams or the Fields, you have to take the field. We love Jason, but I disagree with this. You have to, with his take, you have to take the field only because of logic. By the way, in terms of recency bias, of NFC West teams, two teams in their own division have been to the Super Bowl more recently than they have. The Seahawks and the Niners have been to the Super Bowl more recently than the Rams. Think about that for a second. So when we're saying Rams are the field, you just have to take the field because it's the NFL. There's 31 other teams that you're taking then. And the Rams are not back-to-back champs like the Warriors in that example or like the Dodgers currently. They haven't earned the or the field label yet.
0: Ev, the last 30 years in the NFL, there have only been four preseason Super Bowl favorites that have won the title.
1: I would guess the Patriots and Chiefs probably.
0: Of course. Tom Brady did it twice. Patrick Mahomes did it in 2023. The only other one is Peyton Manning with the 2006 Indianapolis Colts. So Manning, Tom Brady, Patrick Mahomes.
1: Stafford's a Hall of Famer.
0: He's not on that level.
1: Yeah.
0: And, oh, by the way, there have only been two quarterbacks that have won a Super Bowl age 39 or older. That's Manning and Brady. Matt Stafford will be 39 when Super Bowl 61 kicks off.
1: And maybe they win it all, but and they're not they, the or the field
0: and maybe
1: team.
0: Maybe they do, but history is telling us right. that they probably won't.
1: Now, if we just said, hey, who do you think is going to win the Super Bowl this year? If you say the Rams, that's fine. But no, when you pick them against 31 teams, you have to say the 31.
0: But my point is everybody is saying the Rams, and they're glossing over a team in their division that just won the whole damn thing and is bringing them back 87% of the snaps from a Super Bowl winning team.
1: Hot mess with a lot of pressure. 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
3: 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Along with Chris Canty, Smalls off today. She is throwing the first pitch at the Cardinals and Phillies game, 2.05 p.m. Eastern time. ESPN Unlimited, ESPN app has the game for you. I'm not putting her on the hot mess list. Evan Cohen with you. Well, not this week.
10: So
3: it's on the table for next week.
10: There's a chance that she can make an appearance on the hot mess list.
3: Yeah, so basically how the hot mess list works, at 10.01 a.m. Eastern on the Wednesday of the week before is when that week's events start for the hot mess list. So she will be after that, meaning after our show today, right? Hot mess list. People go into the week, or teams or organizations that go into the week looking, all right, okay, things are quiet, whatever. And then you come out of the week and you're like, what happened there? What is going on with you? So here we go. Small's not on it. Number five.
7: Number five.
3: The Pittsburgh Pirates and Paul Skeens starts. disaster right now. Paul Skeens, many people say, best pitcher in baseball. He and Miz, you know, he's awesome. Cy Young Award winner. He's amazing. Okay, cool. Do you know that the Pittsburgh Pirates in his last 16 game start are 3-13 team record in those games? Do you know that he has not pitched 7 innings or more since his first start out of the break? Do you know that going into last night, a 2-0 loss to the Marlins, where he only threw 65 pitches in 5 innings, Skeens' last 15 games started, he had a 5.20 ERA.
9: Mm.
3: He has been getting bombed recently. They are obviously not the greatest team in baseball at 58-63. They're not horrific, but I wonder, he's 9-11 on the year with a 3.88 ERA. I understand the smart people don't look at win-loss in baseball. I'm not smart, so I look at win-loss in baseball. I do wonder if at some point the Pittsburgh Pirates say, maybe we should just shut you down for the season and just kind of restart this thing last year. Go look at ESPN.com. Go look at the game log for Paul Skeens and look at how many L's are next to the games that he starts. And I'm not just blaming him, but I am blaming the totality of the games that he starts. They are a mess. So the Paul Skeens starts, number 5 in the list.
10: Do you start to worry about Paul Skeens' overall health?
3: Yeah, that's what I'm saying. Maybe you just shut him down. You're not going to make the playoffs. If you do shut him down, we're going to get to that place of Paul Skeens' trade rumors like we did with Tarek Skubal. But I don't know how to look at this other than this is not great. And they're not – okay, last night against the Marlins, 5 innings, 5 hits, 2 runs. Previous start, Brewers, obviously great team, best team in the National League. 5 innings, 3 runs. Start before that against the Reds, 4 innings, 7 hits, 5 earned runs.
10: I think there's got to be something going on with him, though.
3: So then, then you can't pitch him
10: anymore.
3: He's
10: had 4 consecutive starts where it's less than 6 innings pitched, right? Like, that's a problem.
3: Yeah.
10: And then you saw last night's outing against Miami, you're talking about his average fastball velocity being below 96 miles an hour. So to your point – they might need to look at shutting him down because the team is going nowhere. But there's something going on with him because this is not the same pitcher that burst on the scene a couple of years back. It's not the same guy.
3: Number four. The Adam Vinatieri targets. I did not expect this one. When the Hall of Fame inductions happened in the NFL over the weekend, the Pro Football Hall of Fame, I had no idea that Adam Vinatieri was going to do the roast of his career. Do you know that he went after Bill Belichick's personal life?
10: Saw that.
3: He went after Tom Brady. He went after – the only one I could actually repeat in full is he said that he was using Peyton Manning's forehead as a teleprompter to read the – and then he went in with Pat McAfee and brought up Pat and Adam's wife and – separately, having nothing to do with each other, right? That sounded weird. Pat as his holder for his field goals, period, next sentence. Adam was then attacking his own wife out there. I didn't know Adam Vinatieri was funny. I didn't know Adam Vinatieri wanted to use his Hall of Fame speech as a roast. We saw MJ do that kind of with the people in his past, like going at them and saying, like, look what I've done, and you doubted me along the way. This wasn't a you doubted me along the way. This was like a comedy routine. This was so unexpected from the Hall of Fame this week. I don't know. Have we ever seen somebody do this kind of speech?
10: No, we haven't. But I got to ask you, where do you fall? Did you like it? Did you love it? Did you hate it? Where are you at with it? Because the Hall of Fame speech feels like a moment where you're introspective and you're gracious about those that came before you. And he was that toward Morton Anderson.
3: Of course, yeah.
10: But it feels like the moment is so big, the amount of gravitas that comes with it, it's weighty. I don't know if that's the moment.
3: I was really hoping you weren't going to ask a follow-up.
10: I don't know if that's the moment where you want to be about the jokes. I'm just going to put it out
3: there. I think you could be funny without doing a roast.
10: You can have levity.
3: Yes.
10: But I don't know that...
3: I was so surprised and startled by it.
10: You have to do it in a roast format.
3: Yeah. By the way, we have roasts.
10: Do a roast.
3: Yeah. Adam Vinatieri is awesome. Maybe the idea would have been, guys, I really want to do a roast. Can we do like some sort of event on the night before the Hall of Fame where we do a roast at a private thing in Canton with all these people and I use all these jokes and then the next day is the Hall of Fame? Like, I was so startled by it. And I don't know. I wonder if the targets knew that they were going to be targets.
11: I mean, if it's on your hot mess, clearly you hated it.
3: I did not love it. I'm going to be honest.
9: Okay.
10: Is it all about Belichick and the shots that he's at Belichick?
3: No. I swear. No. I swear to God, I thought it was weird. I thought it was weird what he did with his wife in front of everybody. What do you want me to say? You guys asked too many follow-ups here.
9: Number three.
10: Did you put it on the list?
3: It was weird.
10: We have to ask.
3: Was it not weird?
10: I see what Cam Pratt meant by Hot Mess being funky this week.
9: Number
10: that's
9: three.
10: Funky. That's funky.
3: Okay. Here's the one I tested on you yesterday, which you didn't realize I was testing you.
10: Okay.
3: I asked you and Jason McCourty yesterday about fights in practice, and both of you said in training camp, no big deal. You can't go after the quarterback. The Raiders, number three on this list. I don't like, no matter what people, I had a Raider fan friend of mine yesterday say, I feel like Clint Kubiak put them up to it, Max Crosby and Kirk Cousins, like to set a tone in the preseason. And I'm like, there's no way that any coach is putting any player up to a fight with their starting quarterback. So you could say it makes them better. I don't think Max Crosby should be on the Raiders. I think they should have traded him by now. And now he and Kirk Cousins were suspended for one day of training camp because they got into it. Do I think there's going to be lingering effects? No. But do I think that Max Crosby is still the face of the Raiders? Yes, I do. Do I think he's a great player? Yeah. But I don't think he should be the face of the Raiders. And not only is he the face, now he's fighting with the starting quarterback. So I would say number three Raiders on that list.
10: Yeah, he's fighting with arguably the most expendable starting quarterback in the National Football League. And so I think that's the point of
3: difference.
10: Because
3: of the backup, you're saying, in Mendoza?
10: Yeah, Mendoza's the number one overall pick. It's going to be his show at some point. And if you're basing it off of recent history when it comes to number one overall picks and the timeline for them to play, he's going to be starting sooner rather than later. So maybe, just maybe, Clint Kubiak didn't hate what he saw between Max Crosby and Kirk Cousins as much as people might suggest. Now, I know he kicked him out of practice for the next day. I get all of that in terms of making sure that everybody understands that we ain't in the business of hitting quarterbacks and we ain't in the business of fighting. But deep down, and probably in a quiet, private moment, he's got to like that there is some feistiness with his team. There is some fight. And two of the key leaders on that team and in that locker room showed a little bit of that urgency.
3: Number two.
9: Number two.
3: I think you're going to love this one. I know you're going to love this one because this was the other one I kind of floated out there for you yesterday, and boy, did you hit it out of the park. Michigan football. Why? Well, their head coach, brand new head coach, awesome head coach, Kyle Whittingham, said, why would it benefit me? Why would it help me win to hate Ohio State? Okay, fine. Leave that to the side. He's new there. He just got there. He's a kind, religious man, and to his credit, he probably doesn't have hate in his heart. We all should be that way. There's a difference, as CC has said for the last 3 years on the show, between real hate and sports hate. But wait, there's more.
10: No, no.
3: Bryce Underwood is the starting quarterback for Michigan.
10: Correct.
3: He was one of the most highly recruited guys anywhere. He's going to potentially be awesome. He spoke with John Fanta of Fox Sports. Here's the quote he gave about Ohio State. It's just another game. Just guys in a different color. That's how I see it. I don't need to go further. Ball T, Chris Canty, go ahead. Your wife is a Michigan graduate school grad.
10: I don't understand why you want to downplay the biggest game on your calendar.
3: Head coach and quarterback. So Michigan-Ohio State, no longer a rivalry? Is that what we're doing here?
10: It's the biggest rivalry in sports.
3: Not according to head coach and quarterback. Well, just another game.
10: It doesn't matter how Michigan wants to treat it. I know how Ohio State treats it. We talk about it all the time. They got a countdown clock to the Michigan game in their locker room. So if that's where Ryan Day, who is one of the most successful coaches in the Big Ten, if that's how he's treating it, if your conference has won the last three national championships and is uber competitive, then I think that you have to have a little more intensity when it comes to the rivalry against arguably the most talented team in the Big Ten.
3: Bryce Underwood, from where?
10: From Detroit, Michigan,
3: Detroit,
10: right? Belleville?
3: Michigan. Yeah.
10: I think it was.
3: Wow, you are good. Exactly, yeah. Right. One would think he spent his whole life in Michigan. He would understand, which I know he does, the Michigan-Ohio State rivalry. Kyle Whittingham just got there a minute ago, so maybe he doesn't feel it the way he's going to. Bryce Underwood doubling down on that? That's Michigan fans cannot be happy about that. Javonte Lawrence is a Michigan fan. I will tell you this.
10: As somebody that's been in part of an intense football rivalry, as intense a rivalry that there is in professional sports, Ravens Steelers.
3: Yeah.
10: I remember Mike Tomlin used to always say, the opponents are nameless faceless. Nameless faceless. That's true for, 15 games in your schedule. It's not true for Ravens Steelers.
3: And Tomlin would say that too?
10: Of course he would.
3: Well, that's all I need to know.
10: That's different.
3: Yeah.
10: Ravens Steelers is different. Everybody else can be nameless faces. But Ravens Steelers, you know the names, you know the faces, and you hate every single one of them if they ain't on your side. Period.
9: Number one.
13: Number one.
9: Hot mess rankings. This is an easy one. The Kawhi saga. And it actually continued yesterday. Do you want to know why? Kawhi Leonard showed up to a tennis event, I believe, in Toronto. He's in Toronto, but he's not on the Raptors. So does he know he's going to be on the Raptors? Because the Raptors are the ones that pulled out of the trade. And Brian Windhorst and Anthony Slater on the latest edition of the Hoot Collective podcast, ESPN app, wherever podcasts are found, spend a ton of time on this. And Windy, who does not exaggerate anything, is so careful with his words. He was saying this has gotten a lot bigger because of the scoreboard thing.
10: Yeah.
9: Because Windy specifically said, you didn't hear any denial from anyone on the scoreboard thing. You heard an immediate denial on the other one.
10: Yeah.
9: But not on this one.
10: But how can you deny it? Once is a coincidence, two is a trend. Like, both of these corporations have sponsorship deals and relationships with Steve Ballmer and the Intuit Dome and the franchise. And then all of a sudden, we're supposed to think that we should ignore the million-dollar endorsement deals that he had, Kawhi Leonard that being, with both of those companies? Come on, man. We're talking about tens of millions of dollars. The aspiration deal was for $28 million. The Daktronics deal was for multi-million dollars. Ev, what the hell does Daktronics need a player endorsement for?
9: Well, I thought you didn't get a Jumbotron at your South Carolina house?
10: Nah, that would be great. That'd be awesome.
9: I'd like you now.
10: Listen, if they wanted to sign me up for that, I would take it. I ain't going to turn down nothing but my collar. I promise you.
9: For you to buy a Jumbotron because you're so influenced by Kawhi that, you know what, like everyone out there with you and 5-Hour Energy in terms of getting 5-Hour Energy drinks, I would like you to now, because of the Kawhi endorsement, to buy a Jumbotron.
10: I don't want to buy it, but if they want to gift it to me.
9: You're good with that.
10: I could do some social
9: Hot
10: media
9: mess
10: posts
9: rankings.
10: For
9: Kawhi number one, Michigan football team. 2, Raiders 3, Vinatieri targets 4, and the Paul Skeen starts 5. We'll get objections, omissions, your phone calls as well at 888-SAY-ESPN, 888-729-3776. 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
1: We are on Sportsmanlike here on ESPN Radio, ESPN2. 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Along with Chris Canty, Evan Cohen with you. Smalls off. She's in St. Louis. First pitch today. Cardinals, Phillies. Looking forward to that one this afternoon. Hot mess ranking. Small's not on it yet. Maybe next week if the pitch does not go well for her. I don't want to blame CeCe for this. Kawhi saga, Michigan football, just basically kind of downplaying Ohio State. The Raiders with the fight between Crosby and Kirk Cousins. The Adam Vinatieri targets is, who knew the Hall of Fame was a roast? And then Paul Skeens in his last, 15 or 16 starts has been a disaster in terms of the win-loss for the Pirates and his velocity and everything going on there that, unfortunately for them, they've been a mess. 888 say ESPN is your telephone number to join the show. Objections and omissions. Did you want to throw one in before we get to the callers?
2: No, let's get to the calls.
1: Yeah, we got a bunch of good calls.
2: We got some good ones.
1: All right. James in Tacoma, listening on 710. Salk, Brock, everybody there. Shout out to our guy Pat Chun, UWAD there, Washington AD, all there in Seattle and Washington. Morning, James.
3: Hi. Also, Oklahoma Little League World Series team ineligible.
1: Yeah, what is this? I'm not as familiar with this story. So there was a player that was deemed ineligible on this team?
3: Yes, apparently the wrong birthday of one of the players was listed. They were born in 2014 instead of 13 or something.
1: That's by the way, I don't know the full details, so I don't want to comment too much on that. I could look into it, and I appreciate the call. I will just tell you, as a parent of two that play in these sports and these AAU and tournaments and everything like that, and you're going to experience this with your son if he wants to play sports growing up, the submission of a birth certificate at this age is something that we actually have to do.
2: What?
1: Oh, yeah. You have to submit, when you're into these – for the rosters, a birth certificate for the team – to then submit it to whatever tournament you're in. So, like, if you think about it this way, think about it, what a racket. We're paying the fee to be on the team. Your kid makes the team, right?
2: Yes.
1: That's awesome. Congratulations. Then you're paying the fee for the team fees, right? Practice facilities, whatever it may be. Then you're paying, in essence, to go to these tournaments, whatever travel costs. Then you're paying to get in the tournaments. Then you're paying for the parking. And you have to make sure your kid is 100% basically certified by way of a birth certificate that the team is not cheating, because there are actually teams that have ringers come in to win.
2: You have to show up to these tournaments with birth certificates?
1: You have to submit it online, the whole process online. My wife has to do that. I mean, one of us has to do it. She's much better at it than I am. Yeah, it's ridiculous.
2: I don't understand why it's so serious, though. I don't get it.
1: Because people can make money off of it. That's why. Who's
2: making money off of
1: it? Tournaments. You want all of these teams.
2: So when the kids win, they make money?
1: No. I'm saying the people that organize the tournaments. So let's say it's the Chris Canty Foundation tournament, right?
2: Okay.
1: And so what you want is as many teams to come to the tournament and want to be a part of it. Oh, they run a great operation there. We're going to submit the money for the team, and we have to. And then from your end, it's well run and fair. Because you don't want, if let's say it's basketball, you don't want it to be like 80-20, and then the 20 team says, well, we're not coming back to this. This is ridiculous. I had to play against Chris Canty. He's 3 years older than me.
2: I got
1: so
2: you.
1: It's ridiculous. You're going to experience this and hate this. Actually, we talked about this before we ever started the show. Do you remember this?
2: No, I don't.
1: Of course not. We were on the phone before we started this show 3-plus years ago, and we had this exact conversation because you had gone to a family member's AAU basketball tournament.
2: Correct.
1: And you were like, this is ridiculous, but you only got a morsel of it.
2: Yeah.
1: You're about to get a lot more of it coming up in your life.
2: Okay.
1: Ryan in Texas, listening on the ESPN app. Hot mess list, Ryan.
4: Well, Smalls could be on it for having the Chiefs being in last place of the NFC West. If you don't know, download, subscribe, rate, and view on the podcast. Check it out last week's episodes.
2: But, hey now!
1: Great job.
4: But the podiums of the Big Ten could be it for pressers.
1: Oh.
4: With Purdue's athletic director, McClellan, saying, if you don't want to win championships, go to Indiana.
1: What a great way of saying it. Thanks for the call. Yeah,
2: because
1: I could have then looped in Michigan and Purdue.
2: Yeah.
1: But the Purdue AD did go on McAfee. He did try to walk it back by making fun of himself. But that's like, you said it yesterday about, and I'll bring it back. You said it yesterday about Kyle Whittingham. You said he's clearly a great coach.
2: Yeah.
1: He may not be a great coach for Michigan. If he's not, that's the soundbite where he says, you know, about Ohio State that he doesn't really have the hate for them that we're going to go back to. If Purdue Athletics falls apart, we will look back at that athletic director and say, oh, my God. He said if you don't want to win championships, go to Indiana.
2: Maybe that was Kyle Whittingham trying to avoid being the next Tommy McClellan.
1: Maybe. Maybe. That's a good one. Eric in Nashville watching on ESPN2. Morning, Eric. Hot mess.
5: Hey, my hot mess, Chris Canty, you kind of talked this other day, and that's the NFL Hall of Fame selection process. You mentioned that Roger Craig was long overdue, which I agree with. You talk about other Hall of Famers. I'll even go back to one back during the 70s. This guy, and I was shocked a number of years ago that he was not in the Hall of Fame. Ed Tuttle Jones for the Dallas Cowboys.
1: He's not in the Hall of Fame.
5: The way he batted balls. No, he is not in the Hall of Fame. The way he batted balls, played on the flex defense, and there was stats named because of that. They came into that because of him, the way he pressed defense. And I don't know if it has to do with the fact that a lot of people said that a lot of Cowboys were kept out because of America's team thing, but the players didn't have anything to do with that. But the fact that he's not in the Hall of Fame, to me, is criminal. And he went to the school that I'm in Nashville at, Tennessee State University, and the fact that he's at the Hall of Fame is criminal. Yeah, y'all take care, and we'll talk again soon.
1: Yeah, the Hall of Fame process, next to the call, is obviously one that we have talked about relative to Coach Belichick not getting in on the first ballot, which is crazy.
2: Tuttle Jones, three-time All-Pro Super Bowl champ, should be in the Hall of Fame, dog.
1: Realize he wasn't in. Now, that's not crazy. New this week, obviously. James in Tampa watching on ESPN2. Morning, James.
6: Good morning. First, I want to say that I don't think Adam Vinatieri's targets should be on the mess list. It was misguided. It's not a mess. It was just misguided. Number two, I think Evan Cohen should be on this list for his take on the Minnesota Vikings. It's not O'Connell that's the problem. It's the management who doesn't understand that Darnold was the guy. Darnold should have been on that team. He lost four games. Four.
1: Wait, James, wait a second. And I'm going to let you respond to this. I want to be clear on something. If I wasn't clear, I apologize. What I was saying very specifically is I believe that Kevin O'Connell should be looked at as a very good head coach in the NFL. I do not believe he should be looked at as a quarterback whisperer because of the amount of inconsistency at that position and decision-making that has gone wrong throughout the entire organization at that position. He happens to be a very good coach at the quarterback position, but I think more so he's just a good coach. I don't look at him as the best coach for quarterbacks because they have not had a franchise quarterback, and you could say, well, that makes him good. But he passed on franchise quarterbacks, and he was part of a process to trade up for a guy that he thought was a franchise quarterback that he just replaced with Kyler Murray for $1.3 million.
6: Did he pass up on Sam Darnold, or did upper management go, oh, wait a minute, we can have a better defense if we have a rookie quarterback on a rookie contract so we can then have this flexibility with our roster?
1: Well, okay, it's a very good question. And I think right now the answer is they are blaming the former general manager, Kwesi Adofo-Mensah, as the reason why some of these decisions are made. But here's why I can't let you skate on that.
2: Daniel Jones signed with the Indianapolis Colts for $10 million last year before he got an extension.
1: And he was in your building. And they wanted him to compete with J.J. McCarthy.
2: And he was like, you know what, instead of dealing with this nonsense of trying to compete with an organization – compete with J.J. McCarthy, who the organization took with the top 10 pick, I'm going to go to Indy where I can be the unencumbered starter. Like, that was a mistake by the entirety of the decision-making brass in Minnesota. That was not a money decision. That was, hey, we want to go with J.J. McCarthy. I can't pin all of that on the former general manager. As easy as it might be to try to scapegoat him, when it comes to the Sam Darnold of it all, yeah, maybe. But then drafting McCarthy and then letting Daniel Jones walk, all of those decisions can't be the former general manager. Kevin O'Connell, the head coach, has to have a voice in it, especially when the organization gave him a contract extension in early 2025 where they made him one of the highest paid coaches in the sport. Come on, man. I'm not buying it.
1: We go two-a-days next. 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
0: 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The Detroit Lions.
2: This is Eric Woodyard covering the Detroit Lions. And entering the 2026 season, people are wondering if the Lions' Super Bowl window has closed. From 2023 to 2025, the Lions entered the season as legitimate Super Bowl contenders. However, they fell way short of expectations in 2025 and were faced with a lot of decisions to make this offseason. For starters, Detroit hired Drew Petsy as the new offensive coordinator and retooled the offensive line after releasing veteran linemen Taylor Decker and Graham Glasgow. Still, Detroit's offense has the potential to be one of the most explosive units in the league, with quarterback Jared Goff, running back Jahmyr Gibbs, and wide receivers Amon-Ra St. Brown and Jameson Williams all returning. But keeping marquee players healthy could be critical to the squad remaining in contention.
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4: Well, CeCe, your former teammate Dan Campbell certainly has gotten it done in Detroit, but there is more to be done, obviously, with the Lions. Two-a-days here on ESPN Radio, presented by Progressive Insurance. As the Detroit Lions last year, people probably forget, because we think about the Vikings' QB issues last year, the Lions were technically the last place team at 9-8. Jahmyr Gibbs has a new deal. Penei Sewell, the all-world tackle, moves from right to left. There is certainly questions in terms of injuries, center, safety, cornerback. Obviously some issues there because their former first-round pick, Terrion Arnold, had off-the-field concerns that they moved on from him as he's now visiting other teams. The new OC, as was just mentioned, Jared Goff has been an excellent quarterback for them, but is probably a year and a half away from, like, all right, extension, no extension, reworking of the deal. How are we going to look at that? There's a lot, obviously, to dive into, and they feel like one of these teams that if I told you they won the division, you'd believe it. If I told you they finished in last place, you'd believe it. What are the Detroit Lions this year?
3: Oh, I don't know if I believe the Detroit Lions are going to finish in last place. Have you looked at their schedule?
4: They saw them last year finish in last place. That's why I say that.
3: No, I understand that, but they're a team that only is playing against one team that had a winning record all year long before their bye week, which is in week six, right? They've got the New Orleans Saints week one at home, on the road against the Buffalo Bills, home against the New York Jets, on the road against Carolina and Arizona. I understand this is the NFL, and those are all professional players on those teams, but it's a really soft schedule early on for Dan Campbell's group going into year six of his tenure. And when you look at Dan Campbell, first year aside, the floor for this team has been a winning record. 9 wins or more. That's who they are. Now, last year, they weren't great in the division. It was one of the most competitive divisions in all of football. I think they finished with a 2-4 record in the NFC North. I expect that that's going to change. But with this Detroit Lions team, the key is going to be health on the defensive side of the ball. I know what they're going to be on offense. I understand Cade Mays' injury, but they also traded for Juice Scruggs to play center. He started 20 games in his first 3 years in the NFL in Houston. So they've got quality depth at that spot on their offensive line. My biggest concern is what Detroit is going to be on the defensive side of the ball. You've had so many injuries over the last couple of years, and you still have a lot of injuries on the back end of that defense. And then, oh, by the way, former first-round pick Terrion Arnold, who you were going to be depending on, is not going to be available now. He's off your team because of off-the-field issues. So I think the defensive side of the ball is the biggest one to call into question for Detroit.
4: May I potentially pitch a solution?
3: Please.
4: Are they a Max Crosby team?
3: They should be. They should be. If you're Detroit, what are you waiting on? What exactly are you waiting on? Why would you waste years with Jared Goff in the heart of his prime? Goff is what, 31 years old? So there's still a little bit of runway there. You still have talent around him. You had 2,000 yards receivers last year. Had a 1,000 yard running back. I mean, Goff was a 4,000 yard passer. You were one of two NFL teams that had that as your dynamic on offense. You were the number one scoring outfit in the NFL despite issues when it came to play calling between Dan Campbell and John Morton. Now, they've turned it over to Drew Petzig. We'll see what that ends up being. But even despite how clunky it was post-Ben Johnson, your offense found a way to have productivity. I'm not concerned about Detroit's ability to be able to put up points. They're going to do that in their sleep. The question is, can they stop people? Can they create turnovers? Can they create short fields? Those are the things that teams that are contending for division titles and contending for Super Bowls have to do. Detroit wasn't nearly good enough in that department last year, and that has been the Achilles heel for this window that Dan Campbell has opened up as the head coach.
4: Max Crosby from Michigan, went to Eastern Michigan, feels like he'd be a perfect fit with Dan Campbell, opposite Aiden Hutchinson. Would you, if they hypothetically got him, you brought up all of the solutions. The offense is the solution to any problem. You brought up the problems in terms of the defense. Do you have, if I just put him on that team and you were giving me the analysis of the Detroit Lions, is the analysis the same or completely different then? If I have Max Crosby on one end and Aiden Hutchinson on the other end.
3: That solves a lot of problems. I'm not as concerned with the back end of my defense because guess what? They ain't going to have to hold up in coverage very long. Not with those two hombres hunting on opposite ends. If those are my bookends and I got a healthy Alem McNeil and I got Tyleek Williams, who they put a first-round pick in last year, if I got that as my front four, then they can hunt. I ain't got to worry about sending extra rushers. They're going to apply plenty of pressure. Like, so I think that solves a lot of things, and that's something that we should keep an eye on because, again, when you start talking about the trade deadline being in early November, the Detroit Lions, based on their schedule, are still going to be in it very much so in early November. At worst, once we get to, you know, week eight of the NFL season, you're talking about them being a team that's probably 4-2. At worst.
4: So here's why maybe they're looking at it and saying, we're not going to give up a first-round pick. Because their starting quarterback, Jared Goff, has been great. Great for them. Literally, they got him in a salary dump, and he has been great for them. Is this the year that if he's just very good that they start to develop their next quarterback by drafting one in the first round? And they say to Jared Goff, you're not on the hot seat. We want you here. This is just too much of an opportunity to pass up, and we're going to put that quarterback behind you.
3: I don't believe in being half pregnant in the NFL. It's do everything you can in that season to win, and then you figure things out after the fact. I don't think it's time to start thinking about the Jared Goff succession plan. Jared Goff's been good.
4: I agree.
3: He's been good. I don't understand
4: why. Contractually, one more year after this, and then there's an obvious time for you to move past him relative to the contract stuff. So at some point, you're going to have to extend him, or you're going to have to rework the deal. Are you confident that he can win you a Super Bowl? I believe he can. I believe that.
3: Jared Goff can win you a Super Bowl.
4: Right.
3: I agree.
4: I am not going to go to the place of, well, Sam Darnold did it, so anyone could do it.
3: No.
4: I will go to the place of someone that has been there before and someone that has been on the doorstep with the second team of going there could theoretically do it. Like, it's not a leap to say if the Detroit Lions are awesome around Jared Goff, he can be a bus driver, as you say. Like, he can be the tractor and not the trailer. He is that good at times. And so I wonder if they still believe that. Now, why wouldn't they with 34 touchdowns, 8 interceptions last year? But the timing may be perfect for them to take that QB of the future this upcoming year.
3: I don't know, man.
4: I mean, his numbers are ridiculous.
3: He's 31 years old. Since he's been in Detroit, he's third in total touchdown passes behind Josh Allen and Patrick Mahomes.
4: Yeah.
3: Why? I don't.
4: Okay, I did that for a reason. I wanted to bring that up to see a reaction, and your reaction is no point of doing that.
3: No.
4: So if there's no point of doing that, when you then previously asked, if you're the Detroit Lions and you're probably one big defender away from squashing the current questions, then the Max Crosby for a first, and you figure out the money part of it upon the deal, et cetera, is the deal that makes sense for both teams. He makes no sense on the Raiders. He makes all the sense in the world opposite Aiden Hutchinson. They were a team, Mike Tannenbaum, I think, joined us a couple of years ago and said they should go all in for Myles Garrett. Remember that?
3: Yeah.
4: So, like, they need that opposite edge, and you're right. The best thing for the Giants corners when you guys were there was that the quarterback had about 2 seconds, if that, to throw the football. And you guys along that defensive line would pummel the quarterback. It doesn't even matter who's behind you at that point. So when we look at the Lions, last thing, guesstimate of a record and where they finish in the division.
3: I'm going to say the Lions are the second place team in the NFC North. And I think they finish with a record of 11-6.
4: Wow. So right now you have Bears, Lions, Vikings, Packers in that order?
3: Correct.
4: Wow. Two-a-days, Detroit Lions. I'm over it. Pat Costello next. 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
5: 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Are both these teams primed for deep playoff runs? We'll discuss it all. That's Wednesday.
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0: I'm over it. With Pat the producer.
1: There's an epidemic going on. People wearing jeans at the gym.
2: Oh, really?
1: Are you going to go about your day? Corned beef and cabbage. Disgusting. I don't know why people eat this. Does anyone still go to tanning salons and use tanning beds? Like, Ev, I know you're a big spray tan guy.
2: I'm not afraid to admit that I've gotten spray tans in the past. I got one before the Super Bowl. You guys ripped me.
1: Yeah, you were orange.
2: How dare you? It was a beautiful golden brown.
1: Ugh.
3: I'm over it. I'm sick and tired and over it.
1: Get a life.
4: Yes, each and every day at this time, our producer, Pat Costello, gives us items in and around sports, entertainment, his life, that he is over here on Unsportsmanlike, presented by Progressive Insurance. No small. She's throwing out the first pitch today. Cardinals and Phillies, 2:05, 2:15 p.m. Eastern on the ESPN Unlimited.
5: Come on,
4: plan.
5: Smalls.
4: Pat, go ahead.
1: How is it that the Buffalo Bills messed up their stadium so bad?
5: Oh, boy.
1: Have you guys seen this at all?
5: Yes, it's brutal.
1: Man, for anyone who hasn't, the Buffalo Bills managed to have the poorest possible sight lines for, like, most of their upper deck seatings that you could possibly imagine. There are seats that are just, like, completely blocked, obstructed views. How is that? How are you having obstructed views in 2026? I thought this was, like, a 1937 stadium problem. This is, like, Fenway Park problems. How do you have obstructed views that are this horrendous for, like, season ticket holders who are paying a lot of money? How does this happen? Did nobody look at this beforehand? Did nobody go up there and say, oh, some of these views are a little bit weird. We should probably do something about this. They just, like, put up the walls and were like, great, check, next. Let's get out of here.
4: The pictures that Pat is showing on the TV side have, like, obstructed views-ish.
5: No, it's not ish. They're obstructed views.
1: Those are obstructed views.
5: Those are obstructed views.
4: My favorite thing is when you watch the highlights and you hear see these stories from back in the day at the Boston Garden with the Celtics where there's, like, literally a column in front. Like, you could sit behind
5: You still
4: column.
5: Have it in Wrigley Field. It's
4: like you literally can't see.
5: You got on the lower level, you've got the posts that support the upper deck, and there are literally seats behind that. Like, what do you do? Like, I understand that you're talking about stadiums and arenas that were built back in the early 1900s. Like, you get it. You understand it. We're in 2026. They spent over $2 billion on this stadium. There are plenty of people that know how to build stadiums. The fact that you found an architect or a firm that put together this stadium with those horrific sight lines on the upper deck is inexcusable. They have to get rid of those seats. They have to.
4: Kawhi Leonard, I heard, is the endorser for that architecture firm, by the way.
5: Probably. That would make a lot of sense, actually.
4: Next one, Pat.
1: So people were very upset at us recently when we admitted that most of us don't know how to change a tire.
4: Yes.
1: I don't also know how to drive a manual car, which I also don't feel the desire to have to do, but I feel like that's something that people would also get mad at. Like, how do you not know how to drive a manual car? Because I don't need to roll up my windows by hand either. Like, why?
5: Well, I have a choice of what kind of car I buy, right? I don't have to buy a car that's a stick shift. I can get a car that has an automatic drive. So that's what I would do.
1: Exactly.
4: I'm on board with you. I don't know how to do it. Can I just ask a dumb question?
5: What's up?
4: Why would somebody buy the manual? Like, why would that be
5: better? Oh, to have fun, like sports cars. It's a different
4: to have control?
5: To have control and to switch in and out of gears a little bit quicker than the automatic shift.
1: Yeah, a lot of high-level sports cars.
5: If you buy, like, a luxury car or a high-level sports car, they'll have the manual with the paddle shift on the steering wheel. So you don't have to stick shift. You can use the paddles on either side of the steering wheel.
4: I can't hear the word manual without thinking of Lionel Manuel, the old Giants receiver, Stephen Baker, the touchdown maker. That was good days back in the day.
1: What?
5: Oh, Stephen, the touchdown maker Baker was
4: You don't
5: great.
4: Know who that is, Pat? The old Giants receivers?
1: That was Cam, but also I don't either.
4: Oh. Nuno?
6: Why not EJ?
4: EJ who? Oh, Manuel. EJ Manuel. I don't know.
6: Why not Charlie? Charlie Manuel.
4: Charlie. Yeah, because my grandfather, may he rest in peace, we went to the game in 1989 against the Rams, the playoff game that was a disaster for the Giants, and my grandfather couldn't remember the name of the wide receiver he was talking to me about. He goes, you know, with the guy with the P, and then it was Lionel Manuel. I said, there's no P in Lionel Manuel, but they had a good receiving
5: corps.
4: So
5: you were a Giants fan growing up, and now you're a Patriots fan?
4: Next one, Pat.
1: Nuno, did you enjoy the manual cars? I feel like you were a big manual car

0: cars I sold, like, I worked for Nissan, like 99% of the cars we sold were automatic.
1: So,
0: like,
1: hold on, you sold a car. What I heard from that is that you sold a car that you couldn't drive.
0: No.
2: The 1%.
1: You said 99%, not 100%. So did you sell a car that you couldn't drive?
0: I'm trying to think, like, if there was ever, like, a Nissan, like, old school, like, a 370Z, there might have been one or two that I've sold.
3: Why does he know how to drive it? Why doesn't have to know? Yeah, why does he have to know how to drive it?
2: He just said, no, Nuno actually made the case that Canty and I are making. He said if somebody sells it back or returns a car on a lease and I have to take it off of whatever to put into the lot,
4: yeah,
2: I don't know how to do that.
1: But you're a salesman, though, and you're talking to a customer and say, oh, this is a great ride. I can't drive the car, yeah. But it's a great ride. What part of the game is that?
3: I don't like seafood. I could still be a waiter.
2: No, but that's not a good comp.
3: How is
2: that
3: not a good comp?
2: Because
3: it's selling.
2: We have talked about, and thankfully we feel this way, that one of the greatest parts about our sales team is they listen to the show.
1: The food.
2: That's like somebody saying they don't listen to the show.
0: I knew everything from bumper to bumper about the vehicle. The salespeople, great job. They know about the show, but if I put them in this spot or your spot, they couldn't do the job.
3: Canty and Evan are doing the you can't talk about sports if you didn't play it.
4: Yeah, no, you are doing that.
3: You're doing it.
4: Yes, you are.
1: See, you took it to a place, and I had an argument.
2: Go ahead, make the argument.
1: Pat's waiter.
5: It's a great comparison.
1: It's ridiculous. Yeah. Here's the thing. When you're a waiter, the food sells itself. Like, you don't have to sell it. You're not going to the table and pitching people. Saying,
3: yes, you do.
1: Hey,
3: that's what they do with the specials.
1: This is the way to go.
3: What are you talking about?
4: The specials every single time.
1: You say the specials. You're not saying, hey, man, you really need to go with this over that
3: one.
1: Yes,
3: you do. You're trying to upsell people.
2: Your argument's worse than mine.
1: Well, it's not.
3: Have you ever been to a restaurant?
1: No,
3: upselling is a huge part of being a waiter.
2: And you're friends with chefs. So when you go to you have one specific chef at a restaurant in New York City that has an amazing restaurant that you and your wife love near where you used to live.
1: Yes.
2: And I would bet when you go there, you say, hey, is so-and-so here? And then you say, what's the hottest thing right now?
1: Yeah, if you go to that restaurant with that chef, he's going to be insulted when you ask him that because everything on his menu is good. And those are the restaurants.
2: You're not going to ask for a suggestion?
1: No, listen, it just depends on what you like. But it's assuming that you're going to the place, to the restaurant, to get food that you like.
0: Hold on. What about if it's the first time you've gone to a spot? You don't say, like, hey, what's good on the menu? Like, that's opening up.
2: Yeah, the waiter or waitress is definitely in sales.
3: Yeah, what would you recommend?
1: I don't know. I don't know if I agree with that.
2: But what, isn't it the
1: I don't know if I agree with that. I think the car salesman is way more in sales than the wait person.
3: No, they're just shystier.
2: That seems like a...
1: Well, that's a character...
0: Character I feel offended.
3: Car salesmen are shady.
0: They are not shady.
3: Car salesmen are shady.
2: You know? Oh my God. That overall assessment.
1: Wow.
2: That way, but okay.
1: You just paint with a broad brush there, ain't you, Pat?
3: No. I think everyone in America would agree car salesmen are shady.
1: Especially if they're selling a car that they can't drive.
2: Maybe Nuno.
1: You literally just made my point, Pat. I'm selling a car that I can't drive. Thank you, Pat Costello.
2: We're on Sportsmanlike, presented by Progressive.
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3: Good Wednesday morning, everybody. John and Lance along with Dell for the next 3 hours here on ESPN 97.5. Astros lose one last night, 4-1 was the final. They just, there's too many holes in the lineup. And again, yeah, I'm like, who is Nelson? Why is a Nelson Velasquez batting with the bases loaded in the first inning? Can somebody explain this to me? What is a Nelson Velasquez? And why is he at the plate for my team right now with the bases loaded? And didn't come through. And the Astros didn't score any runs. And they lose 4-1. And Hunter doesn't look like Hunter.
11: Nope.
3: He throws a lot of fastballs. His four-seam just sails on him, and it's not even competitive. It's up. The Niners got to go up and jump to get some of these pitches of his.
11: Yeah, he hasn't looked the same.
3: No.
11: He hasn't looked the same since he's come back. He hasn't been bad, but he's been pretty average by his standards. He hasn't looked dominant. He hasn't put two really strong games together at all since he's returned. And, it's a major concern because he's what, like, he has to be a given. Having Hunter Brown step up, how long can Lambert keep doing this? This is the most he's ever pitched in baseball. Never pitched this much.
3: Yeah.
11: How long can you keep expecting him to put these kind of games up on the board?
3: I don't. It's amazing. It really is.
11: Yeah, he's never even gotten close to this kind of action.
3: Give Daniel some love, okay? He found him. He lost him, and then he found him again.
11: He cut him, and then he had to bring him back out of sheer desperation.
3: He did bring him back, though, didn't he? Nobody else did.
11: Yeah, no, I mean, it's...
3: Nobody else picked up Nelson Velasquez either.
11: Good stuff by Dana.
3: Mm. I mean, neat so you got to give him some love. Oh, no.
11: Neat roster stuff.
3: And now the Tucker
11: You're telling
3: trade.
11: Me to give him love. The Astros are 61-60. You got to give him, okay, there's your love.
3: Yeah. Well, if you count.
11: It's not all his fault, and a lot of it is his fault. So
3: if you count the AL Central, the Astros would be in second place of the, with those 10 teams, the Astros are in second place at 61-60. Okay. That's how bad those two divisions are.
11: Yeah, two divisions in the American League that bad. And four teams in the AL East are just crushing.
3: Well, three, Boston, I mean.
11: Well, four have winning records, right?
3: I think the three of them do. But either way, either
11: oh,
3: way.
11: Oh, no, that's right. The Orioles have fallen off.
3: Yeah.
11: They were sitting in good shape.
3: Yep. So in either way, I mean, listen, the Astros aren't the Yankees and Rays are not that much better.
11: John, there's five
3: teams. It's just a bad American League.
11: There's five teams in the American League with a winning record.
3: Yeah.
11: And the Astros are one of them at 61-60.
3: Right. And it's just sad. It's just
11: good Lord. I mean, the Rangers are right now, the Rangers are at, you know, 500. But above 500, the Astros, the White Sox are 61-57. And then Red Sox, Yankees, and Rays. Those are your only five teams. Five out of 15 teams have winning records.
3: Crazy.
11: Obviously, if you look over the National League, it's a
3: well,
11: it's a much different story.
3: The reason is interleague play. The National League is just killing. You know, you got to have an interleague game all the time. And the National League is just killing the American
11: League. Yeah, 13 winning teams in Major League Baseball, 17 losing teams. Pretty interesting. That means you've got some high win teams on the other side.
3: Two.
11: And sure enough, you know, there's the Braves with 72.
3: Well,
11: Milwaukee. Tampa at 73. Milwaukee is killing at 74. Cubs with 70. I didn't really realize the Cubs have been. The Cubs have really kind of, I don't pay as close of attention, but Cubs have played much better recently.
3: Bregman's gotten better, too. I went and looked him.
11: OPS is still a little low, but.
3: Yeah, he's 729 OPS right now, but he's better than he was to start.
11: I did a Bregman Tucker. Every like 2 or 3 weeks, I'll do a Bregman and Tucker search, see what those guys are doing. Not that it matters. Like Bregman, you might have been able to hang on to because things got a little dicey for him if you wanted to. Tucker, that was never going to happen. But I just go check on them. Also, they're former Astros. I just go check on them. I'm not preying on Alex Bregman's downfall at all. Because Tucker ended up at LA, I really have no choice but to. I don't prey on his downfall, but I also don't hate a downfall. I'm sorry, you're with the Dodgers. There's nothing I can do about this, Kyle.
3: Yeah.
11: And you didn't perform in a postseason, so I don't have the same love for you that I have for Alex Bregman.
3: You know, and I looked at Alex Bregman's OPS, career OPS is 835, which in today's game is pretty damn good.
11: Oh yeah.
3: Yeah. 835 career OPS. And I just compare all of them to Lance Berkman, 943 career OPS. Mm-hmm. And
11: that was a different time.
3: We didn't know. I don't know that we knew what we had. He was so much fun and, you know, funny, and he came in studio with us and all that. He was a big time ball player.
11: Do you know what you have right now with Jeremy Peña since we flipped the calendar?
3: He's been awful.
11: He's hitting 114 in August right now. I'm sorry, 140 in August right now with a 508 OPS. Since the calendar flipped on us, he did have a 2-home run game against the Rangers. That's really, he had hits in the first three games of the month of August, two hits, one hit. He was hitting 320 as of August 3rd. He's down to 291. He has had one hit. Yeah. Oh, he's had one hit over his last 30 at least, one of his last 30.
3: Yeah.
11: It's really, really come down for him.
3: No, it's been awful. And that hit was a big hit. It was an RBI single the other night.
11: Yeah, it was a very critical hit.
3: Yeah.
11: Yeah, I mean, let's face it. He's won a 30, and that kept you alive for a win you really kind of needed to hopefully avoid. You know, you're hoping to go 3-3 on this six game stand.
3: Be nice.
11: Big one. Nice. Big one today.
3: Yep, big one today. The rubber game of the series against the San Francisco Giants. So you got that, and that is that's an early game today. Early game today, 2:45 in Houston time. So we got that going on today on ESPN. Well, not on ESPN 97.5. We got a lot of stuff to talk about. Tomorrow you'll be listening in this hour and for your chance to be on our fantasy in our fantasy football league. Okay. On August 27th and 28th, we are going to be at the Golden Nugget Lake Charles. We are going to pick we're going to give you a chance to win that spot, you and a friend, and come along with us and be in our fantasy league. You get $200 in food credit, dollars in food and beverage credit at the DraftKings Sportsbook during the fantasy draft. You get the dinner there as well. So tune in tomorrow at this hour to hang out with us and possibly be in our fantasy league.
11: Possibly.
3: You know, that's a possibility. They had a walkthrough yesterday. Tomorrow, you don't usually play in the preseason teams that you're going to play in the regular season, but the Texans have the Chargers tomorrow night at NRG. They had a walkthrough yesterday, and the big story was Keelan Rutledge, fight number 4, this time with Will Anderson Jr. He ain't afraid to pick on the list is pretty good. Azeez Al-Shaair and Daniil Hunter and now Will Anderson Jr. That's the fourth one. I forget who the other one was with. Was it Rankins or something? No, I forget who it was. Anyway, Keelan Rutledge again with the...
11: He got into it. This time it was with Will Anderson.
3: That's what I said.
11: Oh, yeah. Oh, you mean previously?
3: Yeah.
11: Oh, the dust-ups? Yeah, I think he had one with Sheldon. I hadn't heard about the other ones.
3: There's four now.
11: I've been reading that this is the fourth one. Do you remember hearing about the other ones?
3: What was the first one? It must have been the first one because...
11: Well, I mean, it couldn't have been Al-Shaair, I don't think. I mean, I know he took Al-Shaair down to the ground when they weren't even in pads.
3: For some reason, I'm thinking...
11: But Al-Shaair was like cool with it. He's like, yeah, we got a little attitude on the offensive line. Now, this is... And I saw the responses to all this. Yeah, we got a real one. We got this. Listen... That's all fun and games. Like, this is something my dad preached, and I've heard this from other O-linemen that I talked to in the Joe Moore text exchange. You know who loves this kind of stuff? Fans. You know who doesn't love it? Football people.
3: Yeah.
11: And here's why. They think, you know, you don't have to, this, number one, sometimes they think this is like you're putting on a show, trying to put on a show. This is, you get into it from time to time, that's fine, but at some point you gotta have some self-control. And this guy is a rookie. And right now he's showing no self-control at all. And I'm fine and good. Like, we all love the fact that he's tough, but this doesn't need to become a persona that he feels like he needs to live up to, where he's got to show that he's willing to fight and practice. Listen, this isn't prison. This isn't some test of heart where you have to get into it with the entire cell block when you first come in. These are your teammates, and things happen sometimes in practice. You shouldn't be in your fourth scrap when you haven't even gotten to your first preseason game. That's a little, like, Rutledge needs to get himself under control a little bit too. And hopefully D'Amico is kind of letting him know and Popovich lets him know. I'm all for the dog and the tenacity and getting into it a little after, you know, when you finish a block. That's all fine and good from time to time, but this is, like, four dust-ups.
3: This is always when a coach says, I'm glad we got another team.
11: Yeah, exactly. And because, Gary Kubiak used to really get pissed at this.
3: Yeah, no, they don't want to fight. They don't want to fight. They especially go down to the ground. Do not do that, you know. Nuh-uh. That's a no-no. But this is always when coaches, yeah, we're tired of hitting each other. It's hot out there. Everybody's got got to get this steam off. And so it's good to have another team in town. And it is. It's time after, 11, 12 practices now that they've had. You need to hit somebody else.
8: I got a nickname for him.
3: Who? Rutledge?
8: Yeah. Keelan Pinning. Remember Trevor Pinning?
11: So it's funny you say that because he did this at the Senior Bowl where he was grabbing people and throwing them. He almost threw a defensive end into a quarterback. What draft did he come out in?
8: 22.
11: I'm trying to remember who the quarterback. There was a quarterback at the Senior Bowl. Penning almost threw him into the quarterback's knee. It, like, he could have just shattered it. It could have torn his ACL, like torn up his knee. And we saw this happen, and I made a comment about it online. Penning's got to cut this out, and I showed a video of it. The Senior Bowl director, Jim Nagy, called me, either text or called, and, like, jumped me about, why are you posting this stuff? I'm like, what do you mean, Jim? He said, I have a hard enough time trying to get guys to come to this game and stay in this game throughout the week during practice because agents just want to pull them out after a day or two. He said, this kind of post can get, which I thought was kind of ridiculous, but I'm like, whatever, I'll delete the post, Jim. But Trevor Penning, always, you're 100% right. He's one of the guys I was thinking of. He always did crap like this to show that he was a badass coming out of Northern Iowa. And now he's just some backup who...
8: Maybe with the Chargers.
11: Well, they had to... Chargers had to trade for him.
8: Yeah, the Saints.
11: The Chargers had to trade for him. It was so bad last year, they traded for him to try to get a tackle, and he wasn't very good after they traded for him.
8: So his rookie year was 2022, and he got into altercations on three straight days. The third day, it led to a large team-wide fight. But Monday, Tuesday, Wednesday, Trevor Penning was in the middle of a fight.
11: Yeah. Yeah, it's just like, okay, I get it. You think this is your identity. But your identity better be getting guys blocked. Because this tough guy crap goes out the window if you can't get guys blocked. Well, nobody want, in fact, it gets extraordinarily old.
12: Jordan Reed, blocked. I'm reading a quote here from Jordan Reed. He's quoted somebody else. It doesn't say who he's quoting. He attempts to humiliate people and when he gets the opportunity, and coaches had to tell him to tone down the physicality in team period. I don't know if it's it was a walkthrough yesterday. It was a walkthrough and he's getting in a scrap with Will Anderson.
11: It was a walkthrough?
12: Yeah. It was a bit accelerated. Walk through, but it was, yeah, they did it. It happened inside NRG. They were walking through for the walkthrough for the game. Not, it wasn't a just, you know, just stand in front of the guy, that kind of thing. I think it was a little bit more physical than that, but even still, you're getting ready for a football game and you're fighting. It's a little much. It's a little much now. And maybe you're right. Maybe he is trying to make a name for himself or whatever. It just, I hope he's good. Man, I hope he's good. I hope he can block people along with fight people. That's what I'm hoping. That's my hope for him. And if he is good, if he's blocking people, I don't care who he'll fight everybody. Fight everyone. No one cares. I hope he bloody knows. There's the picture of him.
11: Oh, 50. Personal foul, number 77 on the offense, or whatever number he is. Maybe 66 now.
12: He's 77.
11: On the offense. That's knocked the Texans out of field goal range.
8: He's got a real penalty. I'm going to rip a defender's helmet off and throw it vibe at some point.
11: Yeah. We don't like, okay.
12: In a critical spot.
11: What was his name? Also, Mason got from the Saints. Mason got his jersey at a thrift shop.
8: It wasn't Penning who did that?
11: No. Well, he's done it too.
8: Kyle Turley.
11: Mason got a Turley. Yeah. I said, Mason, where did you get this Kyle Turley jersey? Thrifting. I said, you ought to Google him. He did something interesting in a game, and they got ejected.
12: Yeah. No, that's fun. That's good, clean fun. I'm sure. Okay. Under, over, Keelan Rutledge penalties.
8: Post play. Okay.
11: Post play, I'm going to say, for the season, I'll say 2.5.
8: One of them at least will be couched in the defense of C.J. Stroud, and
11: everyone will
8: be fine with that one.
11: I'm going to be fine with that first one.
8: Because he's probably heard it from the people in the building about how the O-line at times had not done what they're supposed to do to protect their quarterback. So C.J. takes one a little late.
11: One of them will be trying to peel somebody off a pile at the end with one of those late hits.
8: He'll definitely.
11: He'll definitely get one of those.
8: Over-under and personal foul penalties for Keelan. I'm going to set it at 2.5.
11: I'm having post play 2.5. I'm going to say personal fouls. I'm going to go 4.5 personal fouls.
8: Four and a half
12: personal fouls for him?
8: I like the number.
11: I feel like the number's fair. He doesn't strike me as somebody who's going to control
8: himself
11: very well.
8: 4.5 gets you fine, like, for a reoccurrence of penalties.
11: 4.5 is a lot.
8: You'll get a letter from the NFL.
11: Offsetting personal fouls.
12: Yeah.
11: You're going to have some of those.
12: You'll get fined. by the league.
11: Okay, yeah. You're peeling somebody off a pile late.
8: I can see that.
11: You're going to see that. Running over and hitting somebody into the – he gets tackled by the opposing bench, knocks the guy down. You know, somebody takes a hit he doesn't like. CJ takes a hit he doesn't like. Runs over, knocks the guy down to the ground on that, and then the bench and him get into it like a la Jacksonville, right? So yeah. I can see that happening. That would be two. I can see him and another guy pulling face masks after a play. That's offsetting. That's three. I mean, I can see these clear as day. They're coming. They're. Mm-hmm. This is like I'm that lady who stitched and then something.
8: Oh, you mean Helena?
11: Yeah, something happened by
8: from
11: a window.
8: House of the Dragon. Yeah.
11: I'm that lady who I sleep, well, and then when I have dreams, I see things that happen with Keelan Rutledge.
8: Okay.
11: It's a very specific power I have.
8: Got it.
11: Very specific. It just involves his penalties.
12: All right. Let's break. Let's talk. We got more to do. On the other side, come, don't get you go anywhere. Right now, though, we've got to talk a little Kaplan, Doc Kaplan.
11: Dr. Michael Kaplan, the man who made my my sinus problems go away. It's kind of crazy. The first time I had full clearance with my nose, it was an experience I wasn't used to because I've had, you know, impacted sinuses for so long. I had the deviated septum my whole life, or at least since I was 2 years old when I broke it on a bar in a clothing store. And, it was just something I've learned to live with. You're learning to live with this as well. You have learned to live with it, but it's not something that helps your quality of life. In fact, it hurts your quality of life. Maybe you don't smell as well as you should. Maybe you're having issues bringing air in. You have to breathe through your mouth. Anytime you get any kind of a cold, it's a nightmare trying to sleep at night. 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
2: All right, welcome back here on ESPN 97.5, 713-780-3776. 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And Houston Restaurant Week raised more than $1.6 million for the Houston Food Bank last year. 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All right, 713-780-3776. We talked a little bit about Hunter Brown. His explanation to Brian McTaggart was, my chase is down, not getting as many whiffs. If you want to ask them and come back to me and see what their approach was, I would love to have that info, too. I mean, I can't tell you, you go from having a bunch of whiffs to one game not. Is it their approach? Is it their execution? I mean, that's the game. That's baseball. Unfortunately, tonight, I got one big whiff against Devers. And outside of that, I don't think any were too important. He just early on, he's, you know, a walk. He had Devers 1-2, and then he walks him. And it just was like, what? And with non-competitive pitches. I mean, he didn't get, I don't know what, maybe it's because he is too far outside the zone. He's not getting people to chase stuff. And, and he's ended up walking some people and not, and they really did have a good approach against him. They really did. Mm-hmm. As opposed to what the Astros had against San Diego Sunday night.
3: Yeah.
2: Just go up and four pitch innings, all those four pitch innings that they had.
3: That Hunter's was not, just terrible.
2: It was awful.
3: That was almost intentional. Like they said, listen, if we're going to go out, we're either going to win this or lose this fast. But what we're not going to do is get to a bunch of 3-2 counts. Yeah. That's what we're not going to do.
2: The Astros that night.
3: We're not going to get deep into counts, boys. Yeah. We're going to either win this quick or lose this quick. This is a getaway game.
2: The Astros had threw 135 pitches. San Diego threw 98 that night. I mean, holy crap. Just under 100 pitches in the game for the whole team, for the whole staff. Ridiculous. We were talking about D'Amico. And whether or not he likes the Keelan Rutledge, the scraps that he's in, he actually kind of laughed. Here's D'Amico when asked about the yesterday, in case you just are joining us, Keelan Rutledge and Will Anderson Jr. went at it in the walkthrough at NRG Stadium yesterday. Here is D'Amico talking about it.
4: Better be careful there. You're messing with Will Anderson. But no, I love it. Right? I love the scrappiness of Keelan. I love that his mindset is what I love. He's not backing down from anybody, as he should. I expect that from every player on our team. We're not backing down from anybody. We know we're not physically fighting, but there is always chippiness in our game because it's a tough, it's a physical, violent game that we play, and there's going to be some chippiness that goes on. But we just have to make sure we're smart, especially in game. Right? We have to make sure we're smart and make sure we're not that second guy to cause the team to hurt ourselves. And then coach is going to be really upset.
3: So he started off with like, I love it. That's great. And then he went to the, so linebacker D'Amico was the first one to answer that. Then head coach D'Amico took over midway through and said, yeah, but, you know, you can end up hurting ourselves.
2: And then coach will be mad.
3: Yeah.
2: Well,
3: yeah.
2: So,
3: At some point, you're going to see, like right now, they're trying to establish that culture on the offensive line and the toughness, and it's going to be okay. They're going to let that ride for a while. At some point, Popovich is going to jump in and say, hey, let's get the crap.
2: They haven't had a mean dude.
3: It can you know what? It can be excused
2: they haven't
3: for a
2: had
3: little
2: a,
3: bit.
2: Clinton Nelson. They haven't, that badass bad dude that brings a mean streak to the offensive line. They've never had that.
3: Yeah, I guess, the more I think about it, now don't be dumb and don't just do this because you think it's your persona, but, I think he's naturally this way. I don't think it's a put on or a show, but at some point it can be, I got to live up to this because I think Draymond got to that point. I think Dennis Rodman definitely got to that point where you think you have something to live up to. For right now, though, they're reestablishing what the identity is going to look like moving forward. And Quentin Nelson kind of started something. He's not, he's actually not a big talker in the locker room. He's not a big, but he's a doer on the field. And there are expectations based on how Quentin plays, but he doesn't just start fights and things like that. He's the guy that's in a big, now he does want to bury you and he wants to humiliate you literally every snap too. I mean, in a man beat man way, that's completely legal inside the game. But, I think the Texans are okay with trying to get out of, you know, no more Gucci guards. This is going to be, this is an offensive line that they want. D'Amico wants this kind of mentality, and he's going to let, he's going to let Rutledge eat for a little bit, but at some point they're going to say, okay, these are your teammates. Let's dial it back, and we definitely don't want 15-yard
2: penalties. Right. I mean, somebody just, my boy just texted me, Conrad Dobler. I mean, you got to, you know, that kind of, who was the Raider dude that, he made the guy cry, too. He was.
3: Oh, Richie Incognito.
2: Incognito.
3: Yeah.
2: Yeah. And, yeah.
3: Really good player. Really not great dude, I don't think.
2: No, no. I think hopefully Keelan is a better person than him. Yeah. That's. But we do want them. The mean thing is good, though. We like the mean thing. That's what we want. We want a mean streak on our offensive line, which is something they've never had. They've never, ever had. A mean streak dude, right?
3: Mm-hmm.
2: Yeah. I mean, we've
3: had I mean,
2: we had the nicest guys in the world.
3: You mean on the offensive line?
2: Yeah. You know,
3: I mean,
2: Eric Winston, Steve McKinney.
3: You
2: know,
3: those guys didn't take, like, they weren't going to let you just walk, and Dwayne Brown, they weren't going to let you walk all over them, but they weren't, like, I wouldn't say that there was a mean streak per se.
2: No.
3: Chris Myers, Mike Brazel, no. Fred Weary. No, you're right. Just one guy where you said, this guy's got a lot of attitude. I don't remember in the time that we've covered the Texans, which is the entirety of the organization, has there been one guy that you say, man, that guy's got some attitude?
2: Mm-hmm. No, not one guy. This is the first guy that we've got that's got this ship.
3: It's been a potential longtime starter, but I'm struggling to think of anybody.
2: No. We haven't had attitude at all. That's what we got now. That's what we got.
3: Wrestling people would call this the attitude era. This is now the attitude era with Azeez Al-Shaair and Will Anderson. And they do feel like professional wrestlers, if I'm being honest. Keelan Rutledge.
2: Yeah.
3: Probably walking around the 2x4 somewhere. Tough guy. So maybe this is some, and I know Jim Duggan wasn't attitude era. Stop it, wrestling geeks. I understand.
2: Wait, what?
3: I'm just talking to the wrestling fans.
2: Well,
3: he strikes me as
2: actually.
3: Kinda,
2: well, actually. Yeah, well, actually, guy was going to get you. Actually, wrestling guy was.
3: Well,
2: get you.
3: Actually, the Attitude Era did not include Jim Duggan, who you. I understand. Yeah, I'm just cutting you off right now at the knees before you come after me and try to well actually me about wrestling.
2: Right. Yeah, Altuve got hit in the foot yesterday. He had to come out of the game. That's not good. I mean, as many holes as this lineup has already, it's not like he's been great, but man, you'd rather have Altuve up there than Nelson Velasquez, who you just picked up off waivers and he's hitting sixth in your lineup. That's another thing that Joe does. He can stop now. Look now where your center fielder is batting eighth. What is he, seventh? Eighth? That's where he belongs, not fourth. When Dalton Varsho joins the team, he doesn't have to hit fourth. Okay, we don't have to do that. He can hit where he's supposed to. He should hit where a 211 hitter should hit, and that's seventh or eighth or whatever. We can stop already. Putting him, as soon as he comes up, we can put him fourth. We don't have to do that with 211 hitters. We can put him lower in the lineup when we get him. When Dana picks up a 211 guy, we can drop him in the order. It's okay. 713-780-3776. 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You need it. 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Champion.
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2: 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JT is called in. He wants to talk a little Astros. JP. What's up, JP?
3: Hey, good morning, guys. Like the little stretch where the Astros, you know, swept the Rangers and got in first place, it may have been the worst thing to happen to this franchise. Because, you know, they played San Diego, a little more talented team. It's San Francisco, who's not a good team. And they look like kind of like they did in April and May again, where the lineup has a ton of holes and not enough pitching. And, you know, I don't know if Jim Payne just doesn't have the courage to do what he did when he bought the team. But, and I get the deadline's passed, but Yordan, Pena, Hader, Paredes, Brown all should have been on the trading block to reset this franchise. Because even if they win the division by some miracle, which I just don't see happening at this point because of the lack of pitching, with Peter Lambert as your best starter, are you going to win a playoff series? So, you know, kind of sold the future potentially to maybe have a home or two playoff game. I don't know. It just doesn't feel like they're a franchise. It really has a strong direction right now, and we're potentially looking, you know, at a painful next 3 or 4 years, and they could have maybe accelerated that by moving some guys at the deadline instead of trying to chase this division title that they're going after.
4: I don't know how old you are, but you sound like you could be my son, because this feels exactly like everything I was saying. It's exactly how I feel. Is you had these opportunities to rebuild, and
2: your kids don't agree with anything you say. Why would he be your son?
4: Well, a good one.
5: How does he feel about thrifting?
4: A good one.
2: Yeah.
4: How's
2: his dribble package?
4: My daughter went thrifting, and I asked her if she came back with a sack of older people's clothes that's worn. And she goes, no, those boys are gross who do that. They literally come home with trash bags full of clothes that they buy them by the pounds. And she comes back like a regular person. She thrifts, and I got this ring, this cool ring. I got this top.
6: Do you want my dead mom's clothes?
4: How do you have that saved? What caused you to save that line from, and where's it from?
5: Because there was a show, I forgot what it was called, I guess something about people with oddities, and this woman would check obituaries and then see if these people wanted to sell the clothes of their dead relatives. So she would just cold call these people's homes and go, hey, I'll offer to clean up anything you need me to clean up as long as I get access to the clothes of your dead relative. And that, and when she went to this man's house, this is what he said.
6: Do you want my dead mom's clothes?
4: That's exactly, yes, my sons want your dead husband's clothes.
2: All right, back to the Astros.
4: Back to the Astros.
2: Astros and
4: who were thrifting with Dalton Varsho was thrifting.
2: Could JP have been any more negative? I mean, everything. This is the worst thing that's happened to the franchise.
4: They're 61 and 60. What do you talk about, Professor Positive? Division,
2: and, you know, who knows what's going to happen when you get to the postseason? What do you want?
4: We know.
2: So you want to be, just want a crap team.
4: Look at the last 3 years.
5: You have a crap team.
2: I know you have a crap.
4: His whole point is you could have been realistic. You have a
5: team suckling on the teat of the bad AOS. That's what you have.
4: Yes.
2: Well,
4: and a bad AL
2: have,
4: to be.
2: Yeah, you
4: to
2: have
4: be
2: a
4: perfectly
2: team.
4: Frank,
2: you never know when you're going to get hot. You have no
5: they
2: idea.
5: They just got hot. And they're going to get hot again.
4: Well, they just got hot. Hunter Brown can't get hot.
2: Listen. He's doing his character. Okay.
4: He's doing his Professor Astro character now.
2: So do you know? No, I'm not. So no, you know that you're a long way away. Your prospects are getting better, but they're all in low A and A ball.
4: Mm-hmm.
2: You're a long way from heaven. So what you guys want to do, just sell everybody now.
4: Wait, you
2: let's
4: just made the
2: suck
4: point
2: again for 4 years.
4: No, you're a long way away. You're right. You're a long way away. So let's.
2: You're a long way away if you just gut your major league team.
4: You're a long way away right now.
2: No, you're not a long way away.
4: You're not a long way away from winning a championship?
2: Well, you got to get there. You got to
4: no,
2: get
4: no,
2: there.
4: No, no, no, no, no. Is the build, is the roster as it's constructed, you don't think it's there? You don't think they're a long way away from winning a championship?
2: Not a long way away, no.
4: Wow.
2: I think they have good players.
4: This has been not good for like the last 3 years. Even when they got to the playoffs, the Tigers smacked them. They've declined every year.
5: It's gotten 22. Worse and worse. Well, I get it. They won the World Series, but they were one home game away from making the World Series in 2023. So I'll start there. Since that point, they've gotten less and less competitive. And this year, they may win the division, but they're worse than they were last year.
4: It's a chronically terrible division, all with negative run differentials. Look, JP's saying what I believe. It's just that you can't really run that game anymore once the Astros took the lead in the division. And they were seven games back, five games back. You know, it doesn't change the fact that you're not really in, I mean, you're not really in a serious race. Anything can happen. Like, you can win playoff series is not realistic.
2: Yeah, it is.
4: It's just not realistic. No, you can win a game. You can't win a series against good teams.
2: I've seen teams that have gotten to the playoffs with
4: I hope we find out.
2: And they win series.
4: Because
2: and
4: I think they'll series. Get, they'll literally get their brains get hot. Smashed yeah. in against a team.
2: And you
4: like
2: got guys that are better.
4: Yankees.
2: You got guys that are better than they're showing right now. Hunter Brown. Peter Lambert is not going to be your ace.
4: Doesn't change your roster, John. It doesn't change what you have. You just said they got holes in their roster.
2: They do have
4: in the lineup. You just said that to open the show. It doesn't change. Their pitching staff's not a plus pitching staff, and they got holes in their lineup.
2: Name a team that doesn't have holes in their lineup ever.
4: JP wasn't wrong with what he said.
2: No,
4: they could. They could have increased
2: incredibly negative.
4: You know what? No, it's not. It's a team building. It's taking a macro view of a roster. It's not neat team building. We were late to Roy Oswalt and Lance Berkman, or they could have had more prospects there. The Rockets were late to move Olajuwon, or they would have had more prospects there. It's just the truth. It's painful. It's not popular by any stretch. I'm not saying it's popular, but what he said, I don't disagree with JP. Well, it's just not popular.
2: Listen, it's not a great team. It's not a great team.
4: No.
2: But I don't want to go through 2011, 12, and 13
4: I'm not advocating that.
2: Well, that's what you're going to get. You get rid of – why isn't
4: – Paredes?
2: You wanted to trade Yordan.
4: Paredes?
2: And
4: no, if Paredes you wanted, and, if you wanted a big reset, Yordan could bring in – literally could usher in the newest version of the Astros super squad if you did a good job of evaluating.
2: If you did a good job of evaluating,
4: if you feel like you have a good man at the helm who understands the minor league system,
2: that's what you want.
4: He could bring in multiple all stars.
2: Dana and Jeff to do
4: that's well, and that's want. The problem is, you know, this is what you get when you have Dana. I don't know that I trust Dana.
5: So you don't want 2011 through about 2014.
4: No, nobody wants that.
5: But you'd rather have. From about 2000, let's say 2006 through 2000.
4: That was gross in a different way. Yeah, you had no chance. And you were watching it go downhill.
5: Yes. That's what it feels like.
4: That's where they are right now. Yes. But you don't want to go to the studs.
5: No.
4: Which is what moving Yordan and all the guys would do. Now, your rebuild would be insane, provided you hit. But that's not a popular, that's not what Jim would do. But moving Paredes isn't the end of, like, But you can't do that once you're leading a division. You can't move Paredes. You can't move Pena. But you need to move Pena. He's not going to be here. You need to maybe even Hunter Brown. I think you need to sit down and pay Hunter Brown. I think he needs to be the first player. Now, it's a little shaky right now. It feels a little like giving a 10-year deal to this guy would feel a little like, oh, man. So I don't know about that. And I don't think Jim would ever go higher than six, probably maybe eight. Maybe he gets eight. Hopefully a new CBA will put some contract limits. I hope what they do is say you can't go, like the NBA did, you can't go any longer than 6 years. You want to pay somebody $50 million a year? Go ahead. You can get to $300 million, but you can't go any longer than this amount of years. That would make it more competitive for teams. Then teams like the Astros or whoever who don't want to make bad financial deals could actually be in the running. Because you shouldn't be penalized because you know it's stupid to give a 14-year deal. Like, you shouldn't be penalized. You should still be in the mix. And right now you can't be because some teams are just willing to do really stupid long-term deals. How about make it a 6-year deal and everyone is competitive? And it will raise the rates. I mean, you'll see the rates per year go up if you do something like that. But the Players Association wants as much guaranteed money as they can get, so they're not – It's gonna be tough. But the NBA, when they went to, you know, everyone thought the NBA would never bat an eye. You had the Michael Jordans was making $33 million, which was insane, and Kevin Garnett was, and it was, and then I don't know how it happened, but the NBA said, okay, we'll take shorter term deals. They started realizing we play a long time. These shorter term deals, we can get to supermax deals, and it actually benefited the NBA. No one thought it would. They thought it was counterintuitive. But what happened was you got to the market faster. Look at James Harden. James Harden got new max deals like every 2 years. I don't see why that couldn't happen in baseball. It's just that baseball players can be a little streakier than basketball players, so that's probably what they're worried about, is a baseball player can have a bad year. And, you know.
2: No, I don't even want to go over this again. I mean, it's going to be ridiculous. They're not playing baseball for a while next year.
4: No.
2: There's too much stuff to fix.
4: No, players are not backing off of this.
2: No, time for you to think about yourself and think about your career and think. I was just talking about electricity with Champion Energy, and nobody even knows what it is. And then I thought, well, wait a minute. 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
1: Broadcasting live from the Huntington Bank Studios. 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
2: You guys remember Anthony Wint? You must have written him up, Lance. He was a Jets linebacker. No? Is Lance even there?
3: He didn't have his earbuds in.
4: Just turn my, I have headphones now. I've got my own headphones.
2: Oh, you, how about put them in every once in a while?
4: So I have to.
2: How about put them in every once in a while?
4: I no longer just turn the volume up and let it sit there like a transistor radio on the.
2: Thing. Like you remember Anthony Wint?
4: Anthony Wint.
2: He was a linebacker for the Jets. I don't remember him.
4: Anyway, he
2: fought yesterday in the UFC. He got himself a contract with Dana. They had a contenders series last night.
4: Yep.
2: And he fought. And he beat it. He won in 34 seconds, so he got a contract. I was wondering if you remember.
4: I don't remember him at all.
2: No, Anthony Wint. Anyway, played for the Jets. 713-780-3776 is the number if you want to get in here on ESPN 97.5. Seach,

0: And asked about that yesterday, here is D'Amico.
1: The defense is making it very tough on us offensively, and we know that. We know our offense is up against a challenge every single day, going against Will, Daniil, on the edges. I think CJ has grown from the aspect of being able to, you know, really maneuver in the pocket, and not just maneuvering, but it's keeping two hands on the football. It's securing the football. It's stepping up in the pocket. It's still keeping his eyes downfield, right, making the proper reads, still throwing strikes. Like, that's what's impressive about him. He's not getting flustered if things break down. He's still able to maneuver and make those plays on the run that I talked about a couple days ago.
0: It'd be better if they blocked, but I mean, it is Will Anderson Jr. and Daniil Hunter. You're not going to face that. It's good for everybody. You want to practice against the best.
2: Right.
0: So that when you get in the game, it's a lot easier because every day you had to face those two. So that's good. That's all good. And it's good, you know, that CJ's stepping up and making plays and keeping, you know, if in fact that is going to be the case during the regular season, this is all good. It's all good stuff.
2: Mm-hmm.
0: Make it a lot harder in practice, and in the game it'll be easier. Although it's never going to be easy. When you practice against the best, you get better.
3: We had a call about that on Friday, Lance. Remember, we had a caller ask if the defense and how they punish
2: offense. It was
3: affecting the confidence of the quarterback.
2: What was his name?
3: Forgot his name.
2: It was that old school caller who used to call in all the time. So his thought was, John, is CJ basically shell shocked because of the defenses he has to face in practice? But the thing is, number one, he's not getting hit. Number two, he will, a lot of times, and you've seen it, John, where they don't just stop it like, okay, that's a sack. The DB or the pass rusher will get there. He might touch him. Then he backs off and the quarterback will still go through, you know, until he throws the ball. Like, he'll go through a third or fourth read, whatever the case may be. So I kind of thought it'd be one thing if CJ's getting hit by Will Anderson, but I don't know. That strikes. Now, I do think it's harder.
0: Everything. Yeah, it could make him like, holy crap.
2: It could hurt his confidence, possibly.
0: It could. It absolutely could, because he's got to get rid of the ball faster, and he's got to, you know, but it does quicken everything up.
2: Right.
0: When you're getting that kind of pressure, and it makes you think faster, makes you react faster, It absolutely could. I mean, I don't think I think that's legitimate, but there's also the other side of it'll make him better. I'm hoping we're all hoping that that's the case.
2: Right.
0: That he gets better from this. He makes the decisions faster because of this. All of that. All that stuff. Patel right now is watching the Buffalo Bills play the Dolphins. Is it the Dolphins game?
3: Yeah, someone's tweeted, what the hell did Christian Wilkins do in that locker room? Because they showed him making a play. Like, why is that guy out of a job? So that was someone was questioning if he can make plays like this. He must have really done something bad.
2: Oh, you're talking about, no one will talk about it. No one, and I've actually asked somebody over at NFL Network, somebody, I said, what do you ever, he goes, just goofing around in the locker, just stuff you shouldn't do, you know, just made people feel uncomfortable. That's all it was, made people feel uncomfortable. I think he went over and kissed somebody on the head.
3: Yeah.
2: Is what it was.
3: And then there was some reporting about how he didn't take the rehab he didn't do the rehab coming back from an injury the way the Raiders wanted him to, so they were upset with
2: him.
3: Well,
2: that's a chance also to get out of that contract, I think.
3: Yeah, because they gave him a lot of money as one of their big additions in that offseason, and it did not work out. He gets hurt, and then he does the kiss a guy on the forehead thing. That couldn't have been the first time he had done something in the locker room, right? One kiss on the forehead is enough? Maybe it is, but yeah, that was a pretty good defensive tackle who can't find work anywhere.
2: Right.
0: Mm-hmm.
3: So that's, it just popped up on my timeline.
0: But he's also got a fracture in his foot. Is that better?
3: We don't know. No one knows anything about what Christian Wilkins is doing, because as soon as he got jettisoned by the Raiders, he's kind of been out of sight, out of mind. Doesn't even do like the workout videos that pros do. Look, I'm making my comeback. I'm right around the corner. Someone signed me. He's not even doing that. So I don't know what he's doing.
0: Huh. That is weird. I wonder if somebody does. Somebody's going to pick him up, right?
3: Yeah. What is he? Might be 30 years old now. I'm not sure exactly.
2: At some point, somebody is going to need a defense tackle, and they're like, we'll take him.
0: Yep.
2: Like this team.
0: And maybe he'll sign for whatever.
3: Well, this team had interest in Terry and Arnold while he is.
2: He looked into it.
3: He has ongoing.
2: Well, they're going to think their locker room is strong enough to.
3: Yeah. But it was revealed in a deposition.

0: and I think, are testimony that the Texans were one of the teams who worked him out. Like, that wasn't public knowledge till his lawyer or agent, I forgot who it was on the witness stand talking about why he should be given the ability to travel, because it could hurt his prospects if he can't travel to these workouts. The Seahawks worked him out. I think on the latest Hard Knocks, there's a mention of it, and then you see video of him at working out. So there are teams that are interested in him. We just don't know if he'll have the liberty to actually play for a team.
1: Yeah. Yep. All right. 713-780-3776 is the number. We mentioned the Golden Nugget a few times. Want you to make sure that you're listening tomorrow so you got a chance to go to the Golden Nugget with us. You can go to the Golden Nugget anytime you want. You can have your fantasy draft there. There's still openings. You get your hotel room. Okay. You can do it. You can do it in one day. You absolutely could, but it, you know what? Spend a night at least. You know, do it on the weekend with your team right before the season starts. Bring the wives, bring the kids. They all play in the pool all day long. You have a great time. You get a cabana. 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Everybody go away for that weekend. 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

0: 3776. Texans play tomorrow night against the Chargers.
1: Love it.
0: Which,
1: final,
0: no, I will
1: we're
0: be
1: officially back.
0: Well, Rutledge will start, right?
1: Yes.
0: You got to get him some snaps.
1: Yeah, I think he'll start.
0: You know, but you're probably not going to have any other starters in.
1: Well, I don't know.
0: You think?
1: I don't. I mean, you only have three preseason games. I don't know. I think we'll get some reps for some of the offensive line. I think you need them playing together a little bit. They're all so brand new. Only two guys back. You got three new guys out of your five. It'd be nice to get a little continuity. Even if it's just two series, it'd be nice.
0: Yeah, I don't know. I wouldn't play them in the first game. Second game, I mean, just get a couple of snaps. I don't want to see anybody. You certainly don't want to see anybody get hurt. This is where guys who are on the back end could possibly make a team, right?
1: Mm-hmm.
0: I think this first game is for a lot of that. I just hate preseason games.
1: Yeah.
0: I just hate them. Everybody's, and this guy made this play, and he ain't making the team.
1: No.
0: It doesn't matter. It's all fake. It doesn't matter. There's no one cares. It doesn't do anything.
1: What do you mean it doesn't do anything?
0: Well, I mean, I guess guys win jobs, but there are two or three guys that will win jobs. Is the roster not 95% set?
1: I mean, your number may be a little high, but there's battles for probably four positions, realistically.
0: Yeah, and nobody's going to win a starting job. There's how many?
1: No, unless that Braden Smith, Trent Brown thing is real. But I don't think that's going to happen. Like,
0: I don't
1: how can
0: see
1: a Texan
0: them even
1: sign
0: playing.
1: Braden Smith and start Trent Brown and put Braden Smith on the bench? Like, I don't think they have the balls to do that. If Trent's actually better than Braden, which, you know, we just have to make the assumption that's going on, because the Texans, I guess, said it themselves that's a real battle that's going on right now. I mean, Trent Brown's also a veteran who has big, long arms and knows how to get his hands on guys and slow people down. And Braden Smith is kind of – his plays come down a little bit. He's missed an average of six games a year for the last 3 years. So there was a reason I thought Braden maybe would be moved to guard. I thought maybe they'd get away from the short arm thing outside at tackle. He played guard his entire career at Auburn. But I still think he could step down there and play. His agent told me he was not ever asked about playing guard, so I don't think that's that's in the mix for his camp, but it could be. It's something that I can just tell you Braden Smith would be able to play guard. I don't think that'd be a big deal at all if they needed to. But that would only happen if there's injury. So I just hope he plays well. I hope he plays well. It's good to have a veteran like Trent Brown behind him, I guess. That's favorable.
0: It's good that they're having this battle, because at some point Braden Smith is going to be hurt. He does get hurt.
1: Yeah, he gets hurt a lot.
0: Or Trent Brown too. I mean,
1: yeah, he's known to be injured as well.
0: Yeah. So, I mean, it's good to have two guys that you feel like they're interchangeable.
1: You notice how we haven't said the name. I'm going to say a name that we haven't said one time in camp. Not once. 0%. Blake Fisher. Blake Fisher's on this team too. Last year we talked a lot about him. This year, there's no talk. It would be nice for Blake Fisher. He played better at the end of the year. It'd be nice if Blake Fisher was a solid backup as well. You know, and I'm hoping he is a solid backup. He was a third round pick, Blake, if I remember correctly. No, I'm sorry, second round pick. He was a second round pick by Nick Caserio. It would be nice if Blake Fisher is having a really good camp. He's a guy that I want to watch a lot in preseason, John.
0: He'll play a lot. I saw an interview with him, and he said, you know, the guy said, flat out asked him, he said, hey, you're not getting any love this camp and whatnot. He goes, hey, I'm here, I'm working. You know, when they call my number, I go out there and I'm trying my best. I want to be a part of this team and blah, blah, blah. He said all the right things. But yeah, I mean, I think everybody's just like, Blake Fisher is depth at best. Because you got Trent Brown.
1: But he'll make it. I mean,
0: yeah, he'll make the team because he'll be behind Ursary.
1: Sam
0: right?
1: Hagan. Yeah, he'll be behind Ursary.
0: You have to. You yeah. Uh-huh. I mean, you're.
1: He'll make the team. Jake Andrews will make the team unless Evan Brown is going to be the guy. You know, what they could do is say we want a guard center, so we'll go Evan Brown over Jake Andrews, who's really a center only. But Fabici, Waiwu is also a center guard. So Jake Andrews actually could be in a little bit of trouble if they only keep, depending on how many they keep.
0: Mm-hmm. Well, you do want
1: Jared Patterson is in there too, so yeah. In the mix. So they'll keep 10. They'll keep 10 offensive line. They'll keep. It looks like they'll keep 10 offensive line, 6 wide receivers. The question is going to be: do they go with 4 running backs instead of 5 this year? Are they going to keep Graham Mertz on the roster? These are things that are. These are really. Yeah, you're right, John. I mean, if you really look at this. Is Jared Wayne in a battle with Lewis Bond for the 6 wide receiver spot? You know, is Justin Watson? Does he have a shot in there? Who's going to stand out? You know, somebody like Daniel Sabakowicz, the undrafted free agent, is he going to show out in a preseason game and all of a sudden put his name in the mix? There's very specific battles that are going on, but none of them are really none of them are high level that I can see. I mean, I'm looking for the high level. And, you know, I haven't heard Logan Hall's name mentioned much either, who they brought in from Tampa Bay.
0: He gave his number to Clowney. That's the only thing. And I saw him walking onto the field yesterday together.
1: Mm-hmm.
0: He just gave it to Clowney without any money. Well, how about that guy? Now, that's a team guy.
1: Mm-hmm.
0: Giving up your number for Clowney. That's nice.
1: Yeah, and he didn't even – like, he hasn't even been with the Texans. Maybe that's why. Maybe he's not – he feels like he's not established with the – who knows? Yeah, who knows? Not, hey, how about this, John? Mario Edwards. Is Mario Edwards a lock to make this team? They kept four defensive tackles last year. You got Sheldon Rankins, Tommy Togiai, who's earned it. Caden McDonald's on there. So you got Mario Edwards, Naquan Jones, and Logan Hall battling for what might be one spot. That's actually a legitimate battle.
0: Mm-hmm.
1: I mean, they could keep 5 defensive tackles, I guess, but at what, who you know, what position are you not going to keep? Are you only going to have 5 linebackers? Al Shaair, when does EJ Speed make it back? What's the determination?
2: Next season.
1: Yeah, that's what I thought. He's out for the year. Why do they have him listed in this?
0: So, what about Jake Hansen?
1: So, Toto.
0: What about Jake Hansen?
1: Jake is not season also, is he?
0: I don't think so.
1: I think Jake is making it back. Let me see. 28-year-old.
0: I don't want to worry about. Oh my God, we got to have Jake Hansen.
1: Well, he's a good special teams player.
0: I don't need that in my life.
1: He's a decent backup.
0: Yeah,
1: Wade Woodes is. So you got Wade Woodes is going to be a rookie, who's a backup. You'll have Jake Hummel actually got her. Aiden Fisher's a slow backup. I'm not really super excited about him. He's their 7th round pick. Smart guy, hard worker, just slow. I don't know about him. Marte Mapu will. So Wade Woodes, Marte Mapu are both going to be there with To'o, Aziz Al Shaair. I mean, Jamal Hill, is he going to make it again as one of the last linebackers who plays on special teams? I wouldn't count against him. So there's some, those are some battles. I'd say defensive tackle, linebacker now because of the injuries. You have some battles there. And then, you know, it looks like I don't think Kayvon Merriweather can make the team as a safety at all. You got Jalen Reed. You got Kamari Ramsey. You got your safeties locked down. Blankenship, Bullock, Ramsey, and Reed. You're not, you know, 3 of those guys are drafted. One of them's a free agent. None of those guys are going away. So the safety position's locked down. Tremont Smith is a special teams player at corner. He's probably going to make it. Jalen Smith is going to make it because he was a 3rd round pick.
0: Like so I said, there's 3 to 5 jobs.
1: Yeah, you probably have Colin Wright versus Elijah Huzzy is going to be a battle, one of the battles. And so the battles are not – now, the defensive tackle rotation and linebacker, those matter because you get on the field. Now you're talking about guys who, if you make a team, you could end up playing in a game. So you got to make sure they're at least competent. Because if not, then you need to be looking at the waiver wire on cut down day and maybe add somebody to your team from the waiver
0: wire. That could happen. Anyway, although the Texans are a team, the last drafts, the last few drafts and the last few you know, anytime we start the season, they're not a team that's got, okay, we got holes to fill. They don't have a lot of holes.
1: No. They've gotten much better about that. How about Kai Kruger? You had a punter already lose a battle.
0: Yeah.
1: You had Kai Kruger won the battle over, Jake. Who are the brothers, the punting brothers?
2: Stonehouse.
1: Yeah, the Stonehouses.
0: Yeah, the Stonehouses. Yep.
1: One of the Stonehouses wasn't very good. And so they're like, yeah, you already lost this battle.
0: Mm-hmm. No,
1: how about you lost a battle? You never even made it to a preseason game and you're already out. That's how bad you must
0: apparently be. He was really, really bad. And Kroger wasn't much better. I think that might be a position when all the cuts come that you may, that may be one job that'll be open. We'll see if Kai Kroger makes this team. I'm not sure that's going to be the case. He hasn't looked all that great. And so we'll see.
1: So Jake Hansen's listed as week to week.
0: Yeah.
1: So he'll be back at some point.
2: Do you think even investigating his whereabouts is ignoring his feelings?
1: Are you trying to say something about
0: his dad?
1: You mean like
0: Joe Mixon?
2: Stop asking where Jake Hansen is. He'll be back when he's back.
0: You don't care
2: about
0: him. Do you
2: care about him or just his ability to play football?
0: Yeah. Is that it?
1: I care about his uncle.
2: His uncle's not Chris.
0: Chris Hansen?
2: That's not his uncle. Yeah. Stop. No.
1: There's a lot of talk about it.
0: There's a documentary.
1: I'm just following the breadcrumbs here. There's been a lot of talk the last couple days since Monday about Chris Hansen possibly being related to Jake Hansen.
2: Has not been mentioned once.
1: I've heard it mentioned
0: on the
1: show.
0: You're the only one that said that.
1: I heard someone mention it here. I think a caller called and said
2: it
1: something
2: was you.
1: On the show.
0: Speaking of you, here's a Usain Bolt. We'll do it on the other side.
1: I am not going to do months? This
0: Usain
1: 2
0: Bolt.
1: Months. I could be as fast as Usain Bolt.
0: Well, here he's got something that is actually aimed right at you. It's
1: at
0: pointed
1: me?
0: Right at you.
1: At okay? me?
0: At you.
1: Olympic sprinter, one of the great sprinters in history.
0: He said, Lance, I got this to tell you.
1: Okay.
0: That's right. We'll do that on the other side. But right now we're talking about cold, clean, crisp, and refreshing. Did I tell you, I told you I was going to play golf, right, yesterday? And I knew it. I'm like, I am prescient. I can see the future. I see things that are going to happen. The thing that I saw yesterday morning before I played golf was that I was going to have some Coors Lights, right? And while and after I played, I'll be damned if it didn't come true. I mean, I dream it. I see it. It's just so, so real now. It's so real. It happens. It's unbelievable. And here's the deal is I just can't, I know that it might be a habit. It might be just, you know, something I could possibly control, but I can't. There's no control in it. I need me some Coors Lights. 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
1: Broadcasting live from the Huntington Bank Studios. 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
2: All right. Chris wanted to ask us why we're not talking about the WNBA draft. because we don't want drama. No drama in the show. No drama.
3: My wife asked me today, what's going on? I was reading, Stephanie White, the head coach of the Fever.
2: Boy, she went off yesterday.
3: Had to read it. Yeah, she went off on not her fans, but on the just basically on social media and stuff like that.
2: Well, there were a lot of critics, I think.
3: Yeah.
2: Like,
3: yeah.
2: Linda Cohn came out. I mean, there's all kinds of people that were criticizing her for not having Sophie's back.
3: Uh-huh. And she talked about she had, right after the game, she went there and she didn't, there were some things she didn't see.
2: Right.
3: And that she saw, but she's never against her players and that these narratives are being created.
2: Right.
3: And I just told my wife, and my wife said, what's going on with this? And to say what's going on in the WNBA, you can't even, I needed to get to work. I didn't have 45 minutes to explain everything in the WNBA. I just said, it's just dumb. There's drama surrounding everything.
2: Everything.
3: Like, and it all started, frankly, and it's not her fault, but when Caitlin Clark came in the league. If there was drama before that, I didn't know it. Did you know of any drama? I'm sure there was.
4: Yeah, I'm sure there are interpersonal relationship drama, but as far as making national news, no.
3: Yeah, it's making national news now. I mean, no. I'm sure there was drama behind the scenes.
2: Listen, you talked to Van Chancellor about.
3: Right.
2: He said, oh, my goodness.
3: Yeah.
2: It was putting out fires all the time.
3: Yeah.
2: All the time.
3: I remember you telling me that was in the 90s.
2: Yeah.
3: So, but now it's
2: and
3: like.
2: They were the champs.
3: They were the champs.
2: He said it was.
3: But drama on a team, but that used to stay behind the scenes. Like, mm-hmm. That never made it public.
2: Yeah, he never set it up.
3: He told you just outed it. But I told my wife, I said, it's just, there's too much. There's too much for me to tell you right now. I literally have to get to work because this is. The WNBA has issues. There's this issue, then there's that issue, then a hard foul, and then, things that wouldn't be issues in the NBA issues in the WNBA.
4: Because Linda Cohn and others have said Stephanie White should be fired for defending her mm-hmm. player. Ime Udoka wouldn't come out in some strong defense if his player got hit in the face. Like, well, we soft in this league anyway right now. Big deal anyway.
3: Yeah. He probably would.
4: Have they heard Ime on these type of matters? Yeah. What you guys complain about? That's just a foul. Let's keep it moving. Mm-hmm. Yeah. So... Like, no, she was like, no one, no coach, whatever. Dime's not going to rush out there and say, and come to the defense of his players in that regard. Like, hey, that's basketball.
2: I will say this. I think the Royce White and the Ennis Cantor Freedom thing are ridiculous, and they're certainly not going to be.
4: Royce was wearing a wig yesterday.
2: Yeah, they're not going to be in the league, but it will be interesting. The trans player from France who said, I'm not opposed to coming to the league. It will be interesting to see if they will draft a trans player.
4: The WNBA has a little bit of leeway here when they can say you're not even in the first division of your own in your own country. How about you make the first division in France first?
3: Yeah, that's
4: they have it they would, have that.
3: It's going to have to come from within this country.
4: Yeah, if you're playing in the second division in France, why would we take you?
2: Well, it'll be. But what is going to be the policy? Are they or behind the scenes? Are they going to say, "Don't draft"? Or are they going to say, "Hey, you're up if you want that player, go get her"?
3: The public policy and private policy could be different. You're
2: yes,
3: right. Realistically,
2: but that will come out too.
3: It'll have to come from the challenge will have to be from within the states. It's not going to be a League Two France 30 something year old.
4: There'd have to be. First of all, they normally most of the time. Take a player from the college ranks. So what college is going to allow
3: But you
4: it?
3: Know, it's illegal.
2: There's only like 10 trans players in all of college
4: yeah,
2: sports,
4: that's what
2: period.
4: I'm saying. So what,
3: well, it's illegal in a lot of states. It's
2: controversy,
3: it's,
2: and there's nothing
3: there's
2: going
3: almost,
2: on.
3: No, that's one of the arguments made by people is that the amount of fuss made about this relative to the amount of people it really... Like there's no one really challenging right now.
2: But
3: it has to be challenged first.
2: If your daughter has to compete against any of those 10, then you know what? You have
3: in singing, she could. may have to.
4: In singing.
2: Not in singing.
3: Oh.
2: In volleyball.
3: Oh, my daughter doesn't play volleyball.
2: Okay, well,
3: it's not
2: okay.
3: My business.
2: Yeah, mine didn't. Frankie played JV soccer for Kincaid. Mm-hmm. And Did I tell you the story?
3: No. I don't feel Frankie is like out there slide tackling people.
2: Frankie was the least They put Frankie in a game where they were up like 10 to nothing, and they put her in, and they said, if Frankie can score, then we won't have practice tomorrow. And it was she couldn't.
3: She couldn't score a,
2: I mean,
3: how?
2: And listen, and the story goes deeper, but.
3: Couldn't score how? Like, what
2: she
3: was.
2: She couldn't score against the girls that it just was bad. It was just bad.
3: Oh,
2: and,
3: no.
2: Anyway, but there was a time where it was. We're watching a game, and we're in the stands, and Frankie's sitting on the bench. She gets up, she goes to the concession stand, she comes back with a cup, you know, and she gets in a blanket on the bench.
3: Right.
2: And she's sitting there, and the coach comes over, and we're like, oh, okay, Frankie's going to go in the game. It was Manny. Manny was her coach. He goes, hey, Frankie, get in there. And Frankie's like, I'm good.
4: Good right Scottie here. Pippen, the coach?
3: She pippened him.
2: She goes, nah. He goes, no, Frankie.
4: I've got a
2: the
4: headache.
2: Game. Get in the game. She's like, nah.
3: No, I knew what you meant.
2: I got a hot chocolate and a blanket. I'm good
4: yeah,
2: right
4: the
2: here.
4: The coach has explained. No, Frankie's like, I'm aware of what you want me to do.
2: I know what you
4: stupid.
2: Want.
4: I just don't want to play.
3: I know. I
2: but
3: know
2: it's
3: what you're
2: the
3: saying.
2: Game, Frankie. Yeah, I don't want
4: to
2: go in.
4: I'm just here for like the vibes. I want to hang out with the girls and have my hot chocolate blanket. She wants to be on the.
3: I'm here for the postseason.
4: She wanted to be on the team. She wanted that part of it, but actually going out there. It's funny.
2: She didn't even want that. I think she had to do it for gym.
4: For credit or something?
3: Yeah. Oh, yeah.
4: It was either team or gym.
2: Everybody has to do something there.
3: That's why I didn't feel like that was a Frankie when you're like, she played soccer. Like, she tried. But you said she was on junior varsity. But
2: JV.
3: She may have just aged
2: well, that's
3: into
2: all there
3: JV.
2: Was.
3: Yeah.
2: That's all
3: you
2: there
3: aged
2: was.
3: Into it as
2: that
3: a
2: was
3: junior.
2: The lowest she could go.
3: Yeah. She feels more girly girl, like maybe not, like, I don't know. She didn't seem soccerish.
4: Yeah, she wasn't inspired by she won't be inspired by that 99s movie that's coming out about the U.S. women's team from 99. That movie's gonna come out. No.
3: You could be inspired and not be a good soccer player, though.
4: Or care. Mm-hmm. Well, she, I don't know that she would care about.
3: Do you know my son now, Sebastian goes and plays pickup soccer literally every single day now. He didn't grow up playing any soccer. Mm. He played some FIFA and he's gotten the bug so much from watching World Cup. And he watched a ton of World Cup. He watched some. We went to Chardon, that French restaurant, and watched France versus who'd they get wiped out by Spain. We watched France Spain, and while he was there, he talked to the chef, and the chef's like, "Hey, you want to run? I got a job for you running food to tables." And Sebastian took him up on it. As a matter of fact, he'll be waking up any second now to go work at a French restaurant running food. But he works at the conservatory downstairs at Birdhaus. His new thing is going to play a pickup. I said, where do you play? You don't know how to play. I played FIFA a lot. I know how to play. Like, oh.
2: Okay.
3: I'm sorry.
2: Well, now you know.
3: Yeah, you do know how to play. I'm sorry. You played FIFA.
4: John,
2: all right. 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
15: As soon as you call the airlines.
14: Danny, this sounds like it could be exciting.
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16: 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Hey.

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2: 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They want to get in here.
3: Let's go.
2: Let's get Gus in here first. Hey, Gus, what's going on?
4: Hey, good morning, guys.
3: Gus, we didn't. We didn't offend any of your children on the way. John didn't call any of your kids dumb or anything like that today, did he?
4: No, yeah, I think you saw my DM, Lance.
3: No, I didn't right actually.
4: Right after we dropped off the kids that day, we got back in the car, and if I turn on the radio, John saying that all the kids in Indiana are stupid.
2: I did not. I didn't say that per se. That you can.
3: Okay.
4: Yeah. Correct. You're right. You're right. The people in Indiana aren't smart enough to catch on to your high level of
3: sneaky, subtle digs.
4: You guys are part of the morning routine over here, so it makes it a little bit less homesick. You know what I mean? Hey, so I know we're talking about, blowing up the team and all that stuff, and I know the AL is really, really crap this year, but man, they got the Astros, with the third best odds to make it to the ALCS and, the fourth best odds to come out of the ALCS. Is that just, Vegas just kind of looking at numbers and that's it, or what are they looking at?
2: There's not many choices. I mean, it's Tampa, yeah. New York, Boston, Houston, Chicago.
3: And the Astros are
2: ahead of Chicago.
3: There's five teams with a winning record, Gus. And one of them is the Astros at 61-60.
2: It's really crappy. It's really terrible.
3: There is no choice.
4: Is that a thing where we'll take it this year and then blow it up? Is that maybe the thought? Let's just make a run at it because we know it's just really, really anybody's got a shot this year and then next year we blow it up. I know that some of the contracts are expiring this year, but
2: I think
3: blow it up is not going to be a thing.
2: But I don't think he's doing it. Listen, and again, I mean, you got a lame duck GM. You got a lame duck manager. I think that.
3: Probably that, lame duck manager, or you think for sure?
2: He's lame duck. He's in the last year of his contract.
3: Yeah, I guess there's no difference between him and.
2: Yeah.
3: And Dana.
2: I mean, if you don't have a contract for next year, then you are. I think yes. I think that this has been not a great time for Jim Crane, the Dana Brown and Joe Espada combination is not great. I think that there's a chance that they didn't do anything this trade deadline because he's waiting for the guy that he trusts to make all these moves, and he doesn't have them in place right now. So we'll see. 713-780-3776.
3: By the way, noted Jeff Leno hater, Dustin, is in. He says, I would have traded Jordan Brown and Pena, then hired ChatGPT to run scouting, signed Jeff Leno. That's what Dustin said.
2: Yeah. How could you hate Jeff Leno, the greatest general
3: He hates
2: manager.
3: Jeff Leno because he fired all the real scouts.
2: Oh, the scouts?
3: Yeah.
2: Because the scouts were doing such a good job before Leno got there.
5: Dustin just doesn't like the personality of that Astros front office. When they
2: he's
5: were
2: a
5: power.
2: Cowboy fan. Why are we he's even
5: also,
2: listening?
5: But he's an also Astros an Astros fan. He's an Astro fan. You
2: not
5: know,
2: really.
3: Yeah.
2: Talk about an
3: not
2: Astro
3: really.
5: Fan. He is an Astro fan. You know, really. I mean, it's different, and they didn't win at all. But the Texans under Bill O'Brien, you have deemed them unlikable. Maybe Dustin simply didn't like how they went about their business, the front office for the Astros. And that's
2: Sorry,
5: why he has
2: Dustin.
5: Mission. But he's an
2: Get
5: Astro fan.
2: Get over it, Dustin.
5: He's allowed.
2: Because of Jeff Luhnow, we got the greatest decade of sports ever in Houston.
5: He's allowed to not like the guys running the team if they're not great people in his eyes. That's all.
2: Jeff Luhnow's not a bad person.
5: I said in his eyes. I don't know what the issue is, but he has an issue.
3: His issue specifically that they took out, they kept getting rid of human scouts and...
2: Well,
3: you know,
2: some
3: behind
2: left
3: the scenes.
2: On their own because they got big jobs.
3: Yeah,
2: there.
3: A few. Mike Elias, there was two most notably, but there were some who just got rid of guys who had been there and were part of it. But I mean, you know, it's the same kind of, I don't know. I don't know how deep it runs. I do think sometime we forget that there was a little. There was some stink
5: even
3: on the Astros
5: beyond the scandal, the cheating stuff. And the front office, people said they weren't treated well.
3: it was developing and it wasn't great behind the scenes or whatever.
2: Here it is.
3: Like that was, we started hearing that stuff in 19. That was 7 years ago. Like, yeah. I want to get back to having a good minor league system.
2: Yeah. I don't care how people are treated. I want to win.
5: Yeah, you did at the time.
3: At the time, there was some stuff. I remember Allison Footer and Richard Justice weren't.
2: Well,
5: you do care. I just gave you the example.
3: Allison got yelled at by the guy who was by.
5: You said the guy who was the right hand man treated people terribly in that building, and you did care about that.
2: Well, I didn't care about Bill O'Brien,
5: but you cared about the people and how he treated them.
2: Yeah, Bill O'Brien was. Listen, don't put Bill O'Brien in the
5: I'm not
2: Jeff Luneau category.
3: Bill O'Brien would fight you. Like he would physically confront you.
5: But
3: the
5: Astros were known, at least alleged, to not treat the people who work for them great up at the top.
3: So there was that allegation. Maybe some of the people that it was very clicky, and the word toxic was used. I think it was used by Allison. I think in an article.
2: Well, it was used by Ben Rader.
3: There were different.
2: Yeah. He because of that assistant GM that went after Allison Footer for not wanting the
3: reliever. Wife beater.
2: Yeah. Right.
5: Osuna.
2: Right. Anyway, you're gonna have to get over it, Dustin. Because guess what? Get over it. Who's next, Al?
5: Chris from the Woodlands.
2: Chris in the Woodlands. What's going on, Chris?
6: Hey, what's up, guys? I was going to talk about trains, but it really wasn't what I was calling for. I misspoke.
3: Sweet.
6: Dell, and you may have seen this. Did you see the podcast? It kind of goes to some of the lunacy between men and women's sports. Did you see the podcast where both Brittany Griner and I think A.J. Wilson said that if they played, like if A.J. or Aja Wilson played Josh Hart one-on-one, she'd win 11-8? And that Brittany said if she played Carl Anthony Towns, she beat him like 10-6. And
3: There's no way that was said out loud with mouths.
6: No, it was a dispute between Josh Hart and AJ. They were on a podcast together. And Josh was like, you would lose. And then AJ was like, no, I'd win 11-8 against you. Do you guys believe any WNBA player can beat any, like, let's say we put $1 million. Do you think that actually ever could happen? And then also, if Houston wants a championship, they'll draft Enos Kanter and Royce White for the Comets, and we'll get some championships here in Houston.
3: I don't think this is not joking around when I say this. If you haven't watched any women's basketball at all and you just use your same old narratives about stuff, like there are some really talented women right now. It looks way different than it did. If you're working off the late 90s and I watched the Comets in 2001. There are some women who are really talented. They grew up playing with men on playgrounds, and their game looks completely different. They shoot the ball way, way better. Way better handles. They also play with a much smaller basketball. So that's never mentioned by anyone that the ball is smaller, number one, first and foremost. And number two, the size, the physical disadvantage, the explosion disadvantage. I don't think a WNBA player would beat an NBA player.
5: Yeah, the conversation on a podcast, it's two athletes giving each other whatever. Yeah, I don't care about that. But
3: Asia Wilson wouldn't put 10,000 on it, I bet.
5: No. Even with her new lucrative deal.
3: Brittany Griner wouldn't put 10,000 on it against Carl Anthony Towns. No, 2,000 on it.
5: They're just talking. And that's what athletes do.
2: You know what's funny is there wasn't anything on early. I watched some of the Fever Liberty game, and I was like, I am actually watching this. But there was only one reason that I was watching it.
3: Yeah, Caitlin Clark.
2: It was Caitlin Clark.
3: But, you know, Kelsey Mitchell
2: is really, really good.
3: She's really, really good. So is Boston. But she's typical. It's the wing players that are the really skilled, like, impressive ones. And Asia Wilson, too, who's not a wing player. Some of the wing players. Who's the girl with the goggles now and the
5: Olivia
3: blowout?
5: Olivia Miles, I think, is who you're
3: she
5: talking about.
3: She can ball.
5: Yeah, the rookie.
3: There's an undrafted free agent that's busting like 26, 27 a game that's shooting the lights out of the ball as
2: Do
3: well.
2: You guys.
3: Paige Beckers can play. Like, there's some women who can play. They're not beating NBA players.
2: No. The $10 million challenge. Eighth grade boys team could beat the whatever WNBA team.
5: I have not seen
3: who's
5: that.
3: Who's put that money up? I bet it's going to be some culture war guy.
2: It's a oh my god, I follow him and I can't. I'm drawing a blank right now.
5: It was Clay Travis.
3: Oh.
2: There it is.
5: You're right.
3: Yeah, I was right. A culture war guy.
5: Yeah.
3: Mm-hmm. Like, who else would be putting up money to watch eighth graders play women's basketball teams?
5: I don't get the need to, in this case, demean and belittle the women who play in the WNBA.
3: I understand why it's being done. It serves no real purpose.
5: Yeah. I get the engagement you're looking for, and that's what it's for. And you go, look, men, superior. Okay.
3: Did you ever hear what, cool. did you guys, I'm sure you have, I know John, you've seen this on your timeline, I bet, when Serena Williams was asked on, I don't know if it was David Letterman or Jay Leno or somebody, she was on a talk show, maybe it was Jimmy Fallon, and yeah. She was asked about playing men, she goes, oh, I would lose, I might not score a point. This is Serena Williams in her prime. I'm like, really? They're like, really? He goes, no, they serve so much harder, they cover more ground, and she just laid out a very realistic interpretation of how the game would be played and why she would be at such a disadvantage. And she was under no false pretense, but we don't kill her. We don't talk about women's tennis trying to play men's tennis. And I don't think the WNBA is trying to say they're better than that they could challenge the NBA. I've never heard them say that ever. So it is kind of funny that we get into this, this whole culture war thing when the women are just trying to have their own league. They're their own worst enemies though. I don't care, Clay Travis or whoever's posting or saying whatever, their own drama and their own, like, that stuff is so off-putting in the WNBA. It's oh my gosh.
5: I don't,
3: like, I'm put off by Caitlin Clark thinking everything's a foul in her behavior, but also I was put off by how sometimes the people in the league were treating Caitlin Clark also. Yeah. Like, it's kind of a
5: double-edged
3: sword.
5: Well, her attitude is not any different than how Luka acts. And Luka catches
3: it. It's true.
5: Luka catches it. I don't, and it's not
3: true.
5: Not something people enjoy, but I do think it's taken to a different level.
3: Alpi?
5: Oh, yeah.
3: Everything's a foul with Alpi.
5: We talk about Alpi because he's, so the offensive player taking issue with how she's refereed, that's across gender. That's just how it is.
2: Well, it's going to be interesting to see the Seattle owners who went after the girls that were supporting Sophie Cunningham. They went after him at the game and they were yelling at him and whatnot. Are they going to be pro trans players in the WNBA?
3: We'll see if it happens.
5: Yeah,
3: I'm still waiting for the challenge. You gotta remember it's illegal in a ton of states, so you're gonna have to come up probably from the high school ranks for it to be a legitimate challenge.
5: And what college team is going to be the first too?
2: Yeah.
5: What major? That's how we talk about the WNBA, but the college level would be where it begins.
3: Mm-hmm.
5: And who's the first college
3: and
5: team that would do
3: it? It's illegal
5: in
3: a lot of the states anyway.
5: Like
3: so
5: you said, it's like, it's
3: how are they even going to play?
5: It's an existential threat for what reason?
2: Yeah, right.
3: It's not even on the board right now. It's a thought exercise.
2: Again,
3: is what it turns into.
2: If you go to France, that's the only option.
3: if the WNBA expands to France.
2: Right.
3: You can
2: pick up the French player.
3: We'll see. Yeah, but I don't think, once again, if it's illegal, how are they going to play? How is that French player going to play in different states where it's illegal?
2: Yeah, I don't know that it extends to professional leagues.
3: Oh, yeah, that's right. Illegality. Yeah, you may be right there.
2: All right, time to talk HRP.
3: It eats up a lot of talk space for something
2: that's
3: not going to happen.
2: I mean, my whole timeline.
3: Your whole timeline turns that. And, you know, I kind of feel, in a way, I feel bad for Sophie Cunningham that she has been co-opted by political stuff. And she even came out the other day and said, why are we not just talking about the game?
2: Yeah.
3: Like, people think she's the one who started, but she's not really, she's asked a question, she answered a question, and then I think she realizes, I didn't mean to be the whole talk of our league.
2: Yeah, and, you know, people went after Caitlin Clark for not, you know, standing behind Sophie, and she was just very wishy-washy about the whole thing. Hey. You know, Republicans buy shoes.
3: Yeah, that's what I was thinking. I know what you mean. When you say that, it has a very distinct meaning. She's not trying to rock the boat with consumers.
2: Then why?
3: And fans.
2: For who? For
3: it's
2: what?
3: Like Michael
2: so that
3: Jordan.
2: You can ask me that every
3: Tiger Woods, Michael Jordan, Caitlin Clark. Ain't nobody they're not trying to rock any boat.
5: And if Kobe, we go by Jaylen Brown's theory, perhaps we don't want to hear what she has to say anyway, because maybe it's not that enlightened. Or, well, no matter what you think, because if Jaylen Brown's correct, hey, the rooms I go into with athletes, athletes are not that bright.
7: <That's smart. laughs> Did he say that?
5: Yeah, yeah, he said it's not, he said it wasn't a high
3: sometimes
5: bar.
3: Sometimes it is better not to just because then when athletes sometimes they do speak, you're like, hey.
5: Well, this is the whole summer of
3: what's Kyrie talking about?
5: This
3: again?
5: Is the whole summer of, hey, we pay a lot of taxes. That's why the millions that we make don't go as far as you
3: think. Do you guys We've know how much taxes, how our money goes? We have what's called taxes.
2: Oh my God. You know what we have? We have HRP. That's what we have. We have, well, and that Chris started this conversation. He texted me, hey, what about the W? Oh, Chris, thanks for that. Trying to ruin our show, okay? That's the only time I can tell you that HRP tried to ruin our business, okay? Was when they wanted us to talk WNBA. 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
1: Broadcasting live from the Huntington Bank Studios. 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
2: Hey, Lance.
3: What?
2: You getting any of that pepperoni pizza in there?
3: No.
2: There's a pepperoni pizza in there.
3: I'm currently having my breakfast.
4: It is full, untouched.
3: Orange, pineapple, carrot, apple, beet, ginger, and lemon juice.
2: I was going to do a cleanse this week, too. And then I decided, I'm going to eat.
3: You know, I got up. I always get excited because at like at 10, whatever, I have my lunch right after the show. And I got up and I was walking out of this office to go to the office to grab something. I'm like, oh, yeah, I'm just drinking juice today and for the next 3 days.
2: Well, you're going to be irritable. Mm-hmm. Let's get Sean in here. Sean, what's going on? Sean, you there?
5: Hey, fellas. Hey, I got two things. So y'all were talking about Bill O'Brien saying how much he's a jerk. But y'all remember that HBO show that he had and he showed his kid?
3: Oh,
5: like, was that kind of like trying to like make it he's not that much of a jerk because he has a kid that's disabled? And then the other thing was on Dale's show, I called. They have a sounder at the end that said anything is possible from Kevin Garnett. I called. I said it, and Sean said, nah, that's not one. I do that. So
4: well,
5: that's all I got.
4: Because, yeah.
3: What does that mean?
4: For my show, I talked about it yesterday here, the barrier for entry to win the Listener Appreciation Party tickets is knowing one sounder to end our show. He said anything is possible, which is what Kevin Garnett said in 08. But that's not the sounder. It is this.

0: tried. I mean, giving him the so give what? Him a spot.
1: He tried, but he was wrong.
0: Give him a spot.
2: People are trying to get into this party. They know that they're strippers. They know that they're strippers.
1: I'm not here to give ticket vultures.
0: There's no strippers there.
1: No, there are no strippers. I'm not here to give ticket vulture spots.
2: You had a comment last year.
0: Just give Sean. Just
1: no.
0: What?
1: No.
0: Dell's giving you that spot.
2: Bring him as your plus one.
1: No, I'm not. You do what you want on this show.
0: We did it.
1: By the way, we do have a pair or a spot to give away here. You plus one. If you want to do that here, you can. But on my show, simple barrier of entry.
2: All right. Here's one. I'll do it right now. Here it is. We're taking the first call who can get this. 713-780-3776. What is at the corner of Westheimer and Boston, Houston?
1: And if you know that, you're in.
0: Yep, you're in. 713-780-3776.
2: This should not be hard.
0: 776. Is that the corner? What?
1: Don't stop.
2: It means. Yep. They don't have one
0: of
2: these.
0: Well, there's a few things at the corner.
2: Oh, look, all the lights lit up. It's impossible not to know. It's also Allen Road in Dallas.
0: Yes, right. It's at
2: One block east of the tollway.
0: It's one block east of the tollway.
2: What is one block east of the tollway in Dallas?
0: Yes.
2: On Allen Road.
0: That's...
2: It's impossible not to.
0: It's impossible to get that song out of your head.
2: You know what
0: this
2: is, John? And this is old school listeners know this. Trailer, wheel, and frame. This is like trailer, wheel, and frame.
0: Yeah.
2: All over again. Although we didn't produce this. Chance didn't produce this song. That's the only difference. Is it whoever did this song, it's now iconic.
0: Oh my God.
2: 1-877 cars for kids. Mm-hmm. It's in that the pantheon, the Mount Rushmore of songs.
0: Yep.
2: 1-877 cars for kids. Okay. The answer, obviously, somebody's going to get it.
0: So when I was a kid in Chicago, there was a carpet place that was Hudson 32700. And I still to this day know that number because. Hudson 32700.
2: Yeah, because it did its job. There was something that used to be Empire, like Empire. What was one? There was a commercial here.
0: It's Empire.
2: Yeah, I just remember Empire. Or what about this? Safe Light Replace. Also known as Eyelids for Kids.
1: You co-opted it, certainly.
0: Yeah, you did.
1: So we have our winner. Nathan will be joining us, plus whoever he decides to bring.
2: How did he get it? It was such a hard one.
1: He knew Collector's Firearms, so he's in.
0: It was Collector's Firearms?
2: Yeah, that's at the corner of Westheimer and Boston, Houston, off Allen Road in Dallas, one block east of the
1: tollway. Collector's Firearms. So he's in. And Lexi just told me they're also going to get, we're giving away tickets today on social. So be looking out on Instagram for your chance.
2: Our old friends Sam and Abigail are coming.
0: On the gram.
1: Yes.
2: They're going to get ready together at one of their places. And
1: why
2: they're going to come and make an appearance.
1: Why do they need to get ready together?
2: I don't know. It's girl stuff.
1: Okay.
2: And they're going to make an appearance as well. So our old friends, Lexi will be there. We have people winning spots and whatnot.
1: Art just happened to ask that question.
2: You know, I've never met Art.
1: Neither
2: we got
1: have
2: one
1: I.
2: smart aleck.
0: Art.
2: And right, sometimes he's very, very funny. Sometimes he actually adds real stuff to the show as well that we use.
0: No, we're going to give him a spot. Art, let's give him a spot in the listener
1: appreciation. Is he willing to reveal himself?
0: Will he? I don't think so.
1: So, Art, if you, John is saying you're in. So if you want in, just let me know and we'll set you up. But that means you actually have to give real information.
2: Oh, yeah. What, one block. Wait. Oh, yeah, it is. It's Alpha Road, right?
1: If you say so.
2: Alpha Road. Yeah, it's Alpha Road. You're right. Like Alpha Road in Dallas.
0: It's
2: one block east of the tollway. I just know it's one block east of the tollway.
1: Click.
0: It's R-R-O-F.
2: Alpha Road. That's right.
0: Who's the other caller, Joe?
1: Well, we do have Gary.
0: Gary. Let's get Gary in here. Hey, Gary.
3: What's up, guys? I want to get back to the Astros. I don't know what Jim Crane's plan is, but I think if any of us are being realistic, like the actual contention, like World Series championship contention run, it's over. Like it probably was over when we lost to the Rangers and the freaking Rangers won the World Series. So it wasn't over then. It was over when we like got beat by, in a wild card round. So I know it would hurt. I would hate it. But, I mean, Yordan could get us a lot. You know, there's Jeremy Pena, Hunter Brown. I don't see the point of, like, kind of being this mid-tier team that's, like, basically 500 would not like to.

0: contender, and it would suck. But I think that this summer will be a well, winter will be a perfect time to like not have like a fire sale, but we need a reset. Like barely making the playoffs or not making the playoffs, what does that do for us? So I know this may be unpopular, but I think like sometimes the unpopular thing to do is the right thing, and we should get a bunch of prospects and try to look towards the future.
1: Yeah,
2: I mean, I'm on that team too. The Yordan one is a really tough sell, though. When he's this good, he also brings the most, you know, the most value. But Jeremy Pena should be a no brainer to me. He's in the same category as Kyle Tucker. You got a choice: either you're going to get a legitimate prospects back, or you get nothing but a draft pick. Those are your choices because he ain't staying. He's team. Get to the market and test the market, and a young power hitting shortstop with good size. And also, let's face it, he's got, you know, kind of face of the franchise qualities too. I don't know how much that plays into it, but that's a dude who goes on commercials and he's likable. You know, he's a good looking, likable kid who goes out in the public. The general public of whatever city he's in is going to really like Jeremy Pena. There's a lot to like about Jeremy Pena. There's a lot to like about has MLB pedigree, you know, bloodlines. There's a lot to like about him.
3: And you think about it as
4: World
3: simply.
4: Series MVP?
2: Yeah. World Series MVP as a rookie?
3: Yeah, you think about it as simply, oh, you're trading Pena for prospects. But who's to say you don't acquire those prospects to trade those players for a good major league
2: manager? Yeah, you have more
3: team control over.
2: It's just commodities.
3: You can find a way.
2: Think of them like coins.
3: Yeah.
2: You're collecting coins that you can use to buy more stamina or vitality or whatever games you're, you know, whatever Dungeons and Dragons or NBA 2K or whatever you think of it. You're adding commodities, and your job is to flip commodity. At the end of the day, that's all the jobs are for Dana Brown and Nick Caserio. Collect the best commodities, and those commodities are used to create a product, or you're able to move those commodities and find the best value for those commodities so that you bring in other commodities. That's all. You're a commodities dealer is what you're doing, and you're building a roster slash a portfolio with free agency and with the draft. And that's your job. And some guys, you know, Daryl Morey was at one point really good at that. He understood how to take 75 cents and make 90 cents out of it. And then at some point, he just completely fell off the earth. Like, I don't know what happened to Daryl Morey. His moves started making no sense at all. They were the moves of some, I don't know. They didn't make any analytical sense to me at all. And I'm a numbers guy. Everyone knows that about me.
4: Everyone knows that.
3: You said that quite a bit about yourself.
4: Yeah, but you know the numbers that you always miss?
2: What?
4: The break numbers.
2: You know what numbers you always miss?
3: Go on.
2: Okay. The sprinter.
4: That's a good
2: You didn't
4: comeback.
2: Tell us the sprinter, how he was yelling at me.
4: Oh, that's right.
2: You didn't tell him how he was yelling at me about something.
4: When we come back. Usain Bolt had this to say to Lance. Don't go anywhere.
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5: Now here's John Granato and Lance Zierlein.
4: Usain Bolt said, I trained 4 years to run 9 seconds, and people give up when they don't see results in 2 months. That's you. 2 months. Lance says, give me 2 months, and I'll do this or do that and be mediocre. That's what you do. And Usain Bolt said, patience isn't just sitting around and waiting. It's doing the work.
2: I actually sent something to Dell. Jared Goff talks about it with quarterbacks. We can play it. Coming up in this hour. Look, that's not what I'm saying. What I'm saying is I could get to a minimal level, or make make a curling team for Nicaragua. I've made that
4: 2 months.
2: You know, and they're not going to compete in the Olympics, but could I make a curling team in Nicaragua if I really worked on it for,
4: hopefully not.
2: I'd probably need 5 months on that one. Do I have to learn to skate? Do you have to skate or no?
4: No. No,
2: it's
4: no
2: ice though, right? What kind of shoes do I wear so I don't fall?
4: Well, they have those. They know which
2: but
4: shoes.
2: But the broom dude, guy,
4: you
2: okay.
4: You ought to learn what the shoes are.
2: I'm going to be the stoner. I'm not going to be the broomer. And I don't know if those are the technical
4: terms. You're
2: going
4: to be the guy
2: terms.
4: That slides along with the stone?
2: That goes.
4: The stoner?
2: And then lets it go like that. Like yeah. Real soft. Like yeah, because I've played. I mean, I've obviously played shuffleboard in a bar before.
4: Right.
2: So it's similar.
4: So you can do it. No,
2: yeah,
4: you can
2: similar.
4: Do it.
2: It's a little heavier, but it's on ice.
4: But you got to turn it too and stuff.
2: And then I'm not going to do the broom stuff. I'm not. That's too much.
4: I think the broom probably would be better for you.
2: Nope. Too much action.
4: There's too. That's too much work.
2: Too much action. I just want to be this guy.
4: He just slide along and let it go.
2: Yeah, and then you let it go, and then you just like.
4: Where do you guys think you'll finish in the world?
2: We're not going to qualify.
4: Oh, okay.
2: And I don't have Nicaraguan citizenship, although it's less important in the Olympics. I feel like that's just guns for hire. Speaking of guns for hire.
3: You don't have to. They'll find a way if you're any good.
2: Yeah.
3: You don't have to fight.
4: I don't think they'll find a way for you though.
3: Oh, well, so why not?
2: If I do my work here,
4: he's not good.
2: I can't do my work.
4: You just
2: over
4: had a
2: there.
4: Qualifier.
3: You know,
4: if you're good, you said.
2: Yeah, if I'm good here, I have to be good here before, and then I come over. Yeah, I could see if I start
3: just,
2: today, but I got draft. I mean, I got
3: just
2: NFL
3: speaks
2: season
3: to the nonsensical nature of this show. Because I wasn't pushing back on it, now John's all over you saying you couldn't do it. Like, we had this conversation about a month and a half ago, and he's like, no, he could do it. He could do it. Because I was saying no.
2: I forgot John was on my side.
4: If you say yes, then I got to say no. That's all.
3: John was like, no, he could for Nicaragua. Sure he could.
2: Yeah.
4: Yeah.
2: And that's really the right answer.
4: No, I think they wouldn't be. He wouldn't be very good. Mm. I think he could for Nicaragua, but not that.
2: Yeah, I never said I'd be good. I just said I could do it.
3: That means anyone can do it.
2: That's why I'm very realistic with some of these things.
3: So you're not saying anything then. If you're saying you could get out there, everyone could, a lot of people could get out there, but could you make a team?
4: No.
3: See?
2: No. What kind of team? The curling?
3: The team in Nicaragua. The curling
2: team.
3: A
2: bad curling team?
3: Yes,
2: probably.
3: Them.
2: Yeah, probably. I probably could. I don't curl.
4: Why did I do this?
2: Yeah, I don't curl.
3: Why did you back them to begin with a month and a half ago?
4: Because that was just because you
3: were fighting me on it.
4: Because you didn't.
3: Yeah, I was right though.
4: So I had to.
3: You had no reason to, other than Dell thinks something. Let me contradict it, and you don't even believe it. See, I told you, from segment to segment, you can't trust him.
2: Josh Pate came out with his SEC quarterback rankings. Let me see what you guys think here.
3: Is Arch number one?
2: No, Trinidad Chambliss number one. Trinidad was better last year. Trinidad Chambliss, Arch Manning, John Mateer, Oklahoma 3. 4 is Gunnar. 4 is Gunnar Stockton. 5 is Sam Leavitt. And I'm not a huge Sam Leavitt fan. 6 is Alabama quarterback.
3: Whoever it is.
2: Yeah. 7 is Lenore Sellers. 8 is Marcel Reed.
3: Hold on. You got to feel pretty bad if you're Sellers and Reed. That Josh doesn't even know who the starter is at Alabama, but he's taking them over you.
2: I know. Like, look, Marcel had some bad games at the end, but Marcel Reed's got to be.
3: Disrespectful.
2: Marcel Reed's got to be in the top 4. He's got to be ahead of.
12: You insulted him a little bit. You got a little out of order yourself.
2: The John Mateer hype is doing a lot of work to push him back up to 3, and that was old hype. That's leftover hype. Gunnar Stockton, you're really putting Gunnar Stockton over Marcel Reed. And I think Marcel's a little bit of a product of some of the talent around him. But what has Gunnar Stockton done? Look, the SEC quarterbacks, Byron Brown, who, if you're a real one, you'd have Byron Brown probably inside the top 6. Coming over from South Florida, Auburn, that dude can play. And then Austin Simmons, Missouri is 10th. Lenore Sellers, 7. That's how he played last year. I mean,
4: yep.
2: He's getting a ranking of where he played, but John Mateer's not, because John Mateer didn't play like somebody who'd be the third best quarterback.
4: Well, John Mateer should be behind Marcel Reed. He had a hand injury, though, which can really affect you. I mean, that doesn't get any worse for a quarterback than having a hand.
2: I thought even before he got injured, he wasn't really playing that great. Well, not to the level of this hype that I'd heard about the great John. There was a lot put on the line. Like, the John Mateer hype was kind of crazy. He's not getting as much of it as Drew Mestermaker's getting some of that same hype too this year.
4: Yeah.
2: I wasn't impressed with Mateer. When I watched him, I thought I was going to see a lot better player than I saw. Mestermaker, I actually watched him the other day. I said, all right, he's got a little something, you know. Sam Leavitt, 5. I'm not a Leavitt guy. I figured, but you know, Josh's rankings clearly are what he expects to happen this year. He said this the other day. This is how I believe by the end of the year, this is what it's going to look like. It's interesting. My son, who's at Alabama, they have what's called, so Steven Nelson is one of the directors of player personnel there. That's not Nelson. I can't remember Steven's last name.
3: The guy who called DeMeco
2: Milk Steven Dug? Wise. No, a different Steven. He came from the Arizona Cardinals. And you know what's funny? In 19, he sent a direct message to me.
3: When did he come from the Cardinals?
2: Arizona Cardinals?
3: Like when was he a part of their organization? Because Steve Keim is in a bit of trouble.
2: Yeah, we'll get to the Keim thing. It's a separate story. So one of my son's bosses came over, and I like this kid a lot. He's good. And he reached out to me in direct message, like, I'm a scouting assistant here at this college. I just wanted to talk to you and, you know, get your opinion about my best way to move forward. I didn't even see this until 2024. Cause I didn't know there was a section in direct messages where it kind of filtered out. And I answered him. I'm like, oh my gosh, I said, I feel terrible. I missed this guy's text to me. I Google his name and saw that he was working for the Arizona Cardinals. And I reached out and said, hey, I just got this message somehow. And I just saw that you're with the Cardinals, and that's awesome. I mean, congratulations. Well, it turns out the same guy ends up going to Alabama is now one of my son's bosses, but he does what's called scout school, where he teaches them. They watched Reuben Bain in high school and college. They watched these players and they learn. He wants to teach them more to evaluate, more like a professional evaluator. And they watched Trinidad Chambliss and Arch Manning. And it was, I'm not going to give up all the thoughts on it, but it is interesting. People who watch tape on both players come away with a different opinion than people who just publicly are just saying stuff. You know, the hype, there's nowhere to run if you're watching tape. You can't run behind hype. You can't run behind anything. You just have to watch, and how they play is how they play. And then that's it. Same thing with John Mateer, Gunnar Stockton. This is not, this is a really interesting
4: list.
2: It's
4: not a great quarterback year for the SEC.
2: It's not. Sure. And once again, Byron Brown, John, do you remember watching him at South Florida last year? We saw him some. He was pretty, pretty sporty.
4: Well, at the beginning of the season.
2: At the beginning of the season, he was really good.
4: Yeah.
2: Miami got him a little bit.
4: Yeah.
2: But I think he'll be inside the
4: really
2: top
4: explosive.
2: Seven.
4: He's really explosive. He's a hit or miss.
2: He's
4: guy.
2: A real, like a thick body guy too. He's hard to bring down.
4: Yep. All right. 713-780-3776. 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
18: Danny, what's going on with you and the Met Museum in New York?
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18: Tell me anyway.
19: They've had this collection of guns from the 1500s on display for a long time.
18: Christopher Columbus and Ferdinand Magellan and Henry VIII were alive in the 1500s.
19: That collection has been on loan to the museum for a long time, and now the family who owns it has decided to sell it.
18: Are you going to bid on it?
19: No.
18: Why not?
19: I already bought it.
18: Are we going up there to pick it up?
19: As soon as you call the airlines.
18: Danny, this sounds like it could be exciting.
19: Clara, this is definitely exciting.

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2: Big breaking news.
3: What is it?
2: Del, there's two breaking news as you can hit.
4: Well, it all depends on who you are at heart. If you are a capitalist at heart, you're going to like one thing. If you're just a fat kid at heart, you'll like this one. So we'll start with the capitalists at heart. The Lakers are being sold to Josh Kushner, he is the brother of Jared, and Bob Iger for $12 billion. $12 billion the Lakers are being sold for. And they were just bought last year by Mark Walter. He purchased a controlling interest in the team just last year from the Buss family. But now, you know, when a $12 billion offer is on the table, you make the deal. Iger and Kushner were looking into being part of the Las Vegas expansion basketball team. Instead, they go, hey, let's go after the Lakers.
2: Iger was just Wendy's boss.
4: So $12 billion the Lakers get
2: sold
4: for.
2: What does Wendy think of Bob Iger, John?
3: She loves Bob Iger.
4: I bet she does.
2: Does she know him? Does she dealt directly with him?
3: Yep.
2: I figured so. He's no longer.
3: She drove him around during the fires here.
2: He just, during the what? Oh, during the fires in LA, yeah. He's no longer the head of Disney. He was the head of Disney for a couple different stints, and he's no longer there, which is why he was able to buy this. Looks like he made some money while he was at Disney.
4: Yeah, imagine that.
2: I know why they're raising my rates there all these times on Hulu and Disney and ESPN now.
4: So that is the business news. Maybe this will touch some of
2: some people
4: like a little bit more.
2: I own the Lakers.
4: No, it's
2: a little
4: not.
2: Bit.
4: Not at all. Not really. Starting August 24th, you'll be able to get the new chicken and waffle sandwich from Chick-fil-A all day long. Chicken, and of course they have the options. John, we know you're a regular
3: chicken guy.
4: They also have spicy filet for the non-basic of you.
2: I have there's
4: bacon.
2: Spicy.
4: There's bacon on it.
3: No.
4: There's also a honey butter spread. What? Stop it. Bacon ruined stuff. What are you talking about? The honey butter spread is also a part of the mix. So those are the sandwiches.
3: All right. Can I get it on Sunday?
2: So we're trying to.
4: Still not open on Sundays.
2: But so they're mixing it up a little bit. They're adding a little diversity. So the chicken and waffle sandwich, I would eat that.
4: With now, bacon and the honey butter spread, if you so choose.
2: On that sandwich?
4: Yes. That's what it comes with.
2: You have to
4: take that stuff off if you want a different
2: one. No, for what?
4: Well, John's talking about stuff being ruined.
2: And you're going to have a little,
4: side of syrup on the, as well.
2: Okay, so it's not like a McGriddle where it's baked
4: You get the side of syrup on the side.
2: Okay.
4: Also.
2: I'd eat that.
4: I bet you would, once your cleanse
2: is
4: over.
2: Not today, I'm
4: juicing. No, you're on the, August 24th is when you get the chance. Also, they're going to offer a s'mores frosted coffee and s'mores milkshakes.
2: I get the s'mores milkshake. The coffee thing is just, that's for high schoolers.
4: It'll have marshmallow syrup, chocolate covered graham cracker crumbles, marshmallow whipped cream.
2: Yeah, that's like I said.
4: Told you, for the fat kid.
2: Those are for college. Oh, wait. Oh, no, that's not the coffee. That's the ice. That's the milkshake.
4: I think they're both
2: going
4: to have that in it.
2: That's a 560 calorie milkshake. If you're lucky.
4: Yeah, with the whipped cream.
2: Probably closer to that 650.
4: The whipped cream on the milkshake, you're probably maybe above that. So the sandwiches is more what I'm interested in. I don't care so much about coffee or milkshakes.
2: That is big news. Yeah. And also the Lakers.
4: And the Lakers
3: huge.
4: Got sold.
3: Huge news. And the Lakers.
2: And the Lakers.
4: And also, Chick-fil-A doing the right thing, making it an all-day offer, not just a breakfast offer.
3: How about that?
4: You can get it anytime you want as long as they're open. Shout out.
3: How about that?
2: It is. Chick-fil-A is a very polarizing. I'm not talking political or anything. I'm just – Chick-fil-A in general is a very – and Cane's to an extent. No. I've noticed Chick-fil-A can be a very polarizing
3: topic. I don't
2: know
3: anybody who doesn't like Chick-fil-A. Oh.
4: Yeah. One person at least.
2: There's some people who
4: I'm
2: don't.
4: That person.
2: Well, you're that person, but there's some people who don't like Chick-fil-A.
4: Yeah.
2: Who think it's a basic, you know, well, what is a steamed chicken sandwich?
4: Spice filet. They used to allow you to get it well done, to get it a little crispier. I don't know if all locations do that anymore. Mm-hmm. But I'm in on the spice filet. That's the only way I'll get Chick-fil-A. And nothing about Cane's will get me there.
2: Yeah, they don't even have, do they have chicken sandwiches?
4: Yeah,
3: Cane's hater.
4: Yeah. How many times do I have to say it? That chicken is just a delivery method for the sauce.
3: Brenda, get us Cane's on the air. I want to talk about it.
4: Then I have to be quiet.
3: And how stupid Del is.
4: Then I have to be quiet about it. But if we're just being honest, mm-hmm. it should be sauce and chicken on the side. That's the sauce.
2: I do like that they still serve Texas toast.
4: That's good.
2: Yeah.
3: Yeah.
4: But that
3: and
4: is
3: their
4: a,
3: fries are good too.
2: Everything fine, the about crinkle cut fries aren't pretty.
4: Stop
2: good.
4: It.
2: My kids, I get it for my kids.
3: Everything about them. The chicken is great.
4: No, it isn't.
3: Yeah, it's great.
2: I just don't dislike fried chicken. It's like pizzas. Like I'm going to eat whatever pizza.
4: This is not to say that it's bad. It's just bland.
3: You're dumb.
2: That's why you had that sauce, Del.
4: Yes, what I've been saying, exactly.
3: Shut up, dummy. Shut up, you big
4: you
3: dummy.
4: You don't even eat Canes that much. Once again, this is just you coming after me.
2: You're just fading Del
4: on
2: this.
4: I've never even seen you eat Canes before.
2: Let's get to
4: these.
2: You never
4: talk about it unless it's in direct contrast to what I'm saying.
2: Speaking of food.
3: LSU guy.
4: You're a jack-in-a-box guy.
3: I am a jack-in-a-box guy. Who's on the line, Lance?
2: I don't know. Got a lot of people.
3: Chris, let's go. Chris, what's going on?
5: Hey, good morning, guys. Love the show, man. I mean, I'm a truck driver, so I'm just entertained every morning listening to you guys. And Dale's show as well is great. But I don't know if you guys already had talked about this or not. But at the listener party, did y'all already speak about it? There's an over and under on how many hugs Dale's going to get from the listeners?
2: I mean... What Dale didn't like the fact that you even said that because he didn't want you even incepting people, putting that into their brain.
3: I'm
2: going to
3: go 6.5.
2: You know what? That actually is something. I mean, people do need to – you do need a break. You remember that thing where Robin Williams –
3: hugs.
2: In Good Will Hunting where Robin Williams keeps talking to Young – and Matt Damon has that gruff interior and he finally breaks down and starts crying. It's okay. It's not your fault. It's okay. It's not your fault. And then he eventually breaks down because he's been carrying all that baggage. You need people to hug you until you finally break down and become a regular human.
4: I am regularly. I'm regular.
3: And he wants you to bring him Raising Cane's.
4: Who wants? Don't waste your money. You're just going to have boxes of Cane's strewn across the floor because I won't eat any of it. I'm there for the Neem Fuzz and Ducky McSweeney's. That's the food that'll be there for us. But
2: so far, we're going to see if we keep adding.
4: I think I'm pretty normal not to want hugs from people I don't really know.
2: I think it's but you do hugs. Know them. You know them from the show.
4: I don't know them.
2: Callers.
4: I don't know. Not
2: listeners,
4: everyone, not
2: tweeters.
4: Everyone who shows up is
2: you've
4: a
2: seen
4: caller.
2: People listen. At other party at parties before. But, so you've gotten to know them.
4: I've seen people before, and I don't. I see you every day. I don't hug you.
2: No, what but about, still, this is. But listeners, you need to hug them.
4: No,
2: you need
4: don't.
2: To let them be able to hug you.
3: Stop what about it. A hot girl? If a hot girl wants to hug you,
2: of
3: or
2: course
3: a guy,
2: they'll do that.
3: Hot guy wants to hug you.
4: I don't look forward in. For either gender. I'm not looking for
2: what
4: hugs.
2: About a gilf?
4: What about it? I'm not looking to hug.
2: Yeah, I know.
4: Mm-hmm. Who's looking to hug?
2: Looking to bump.
4: I've been pretty clear. I'm not looking for an emotional attachment with those women.
3: Who's next?
4: Well, speaking of longtime listeners, Gilbert is here.
3: Ooh, boy. Hey, Gilbert.
2: Bring me my food.
3: Gilbert.
6: Hello? Yeah, what's going on with y'all, lad?
2: Not too much. What's going on?
6: Cal Smith lately?
2: No, I didn't even know
3: if
2: he's alive.
3: What about his secretary, Lance?
2: Have you talked to his secretary lately? I have not talked to Cal Smith. I've talked to him one time in my life.
3: Okay.
2: And he was on a radio show.
3: What was it last
2: I
3: week?
2: I honestly swear to God, I didn't know if he's even alive or not. I don't know.
6: Did he talk to her?
2: No, after saying I've talked to him once in my life on the radio and that I don't know if he's even alive right now, that answer from context clues would tell you no. I have not talked to him.
3: But you could have talked to him just yesterday.
2: I haven't.
3: One time.
2: I haven't.
6: All right, it's your question, guys. I'm on the phone right now.
3: What's that?
6: I'm talking to my therapist anyway.
3: You got to go see your therapist?
6: Are you going to the Hall of Fame thing?
4: What Hall of Fame thing?
6: Are you going this weekend?
3: This weekend to the Hall of Fame? No.
6: Yeah. No. Are you going? Anybody going? Again? Are you going?
2: Del, are you going to the Hall of Fame?
4: If someone was going, what do you want from the Hall of Fame?
2: Oh, that's what it is.
6: Are you going?
4: Let's say I am. What do you want from the Hall of Fame?
2: Oh, this is why would you do this?
6: I want Cal Smith to come see me anyway.
4: Okay. Where's Cal Smith?
2: Okay, so here's the thing. But Baseball Hall of Fame, that already happened. That happened July 26th. The NFL Hall of Fame just happened last weekend, so I don't know.
3: About, is the Astros? Are the Astros putting somebody in there?
2: What kind of Hall of Fame are we talking about, Gilbert?
6: Baseball baseball Hall of Fame. The Astros.
2: Is there an Astros Hall of Fame ceremony?
3: Is there an Astros? Is that this weekend?
4: I could
3: where they
4: say.
3: Induct people into the what is it called?
4: Their Astros own Hall of Fame.
6: Oh. Are you going? Are you going? Anybody going?
3: No.
4: No.
2: Not to this
4: no
2: point.
4: No one's going. No,
3: you want, but if somebody is going and they see Tell Smith.
4: Tell them to
2: come see you.
4: And bring Lori as well, he said.
3: Is Lori the...
2: Alan Ashby and Phil Garner get in this year.
4: Okay.
3: Oh, Gar.
6: Will Tell Smith be there or not?
2: I doubt it.
4: We don't know that.
3: We don't know.
2: I doubt it.
3: Well, you don't know, though.
2: It is August 14th to 16th.
4: Oh, he knows what he's talking
2: about.
4: Yeah,
2: no, I knew he did. I needed to find out what he was talking about.
3: Are you going this weekend? Is Tell Smith going, though? Can someone answer that?
4: Are we supposed to just go and hope that Tal's there?
3: Well, Tal, no, we're supposed to find out for him.
2: So, Gilbert, how old do you think Tal Smith is right now?
6: Yeah.
2: Okay.
4: That's not a guess.
3: How Gilbert, old?
6: And wherever you will, anyway.
4: I don't know.
6: Well, you tell Will to come and see me right now.
3: Right.
2: You want him just to see you, or do you want him to bring stuff?
4: Yeah, do you want him to check in, or do you want him to bring you some stuff?
2: Tell Will he needs to check in with me if he's going to be walking around Houston.
3: Tell Smith. Yeah, yeah.
2: How old?
6: Tell Will, call me right now.
2: Okay,
6: tell Will, call me right now. 780-3776.
4: Okay. Oh, you mean call the station right now.
2: Yep. Yeah. Gilbert, station. Give the number again, please.
6: 780-3776.
2: What's the area code? You're not giving it? Okay, there it is.
4: There it is.
3: 713, yeah.
2: Gilbert, how old do you think, this is a question, how old do you think Tal Smith is?
6: What's that again?
2: How old do you think Tal Smith is?
6: About
2: 90
6: anyway.
2: Yeah, 92. Yeah. I don't think he's going to be at the Hall of Fame
4: the
2: ceremony.
4: The opening line from, because he was inducted himself into the Astros Hall of Fame in 2022. The opening line is, at 27 years old, Tal Smith arrived in Houston in 1960. I start to do the math. Wait a minute. He was 27 in 1960?
2: Yeah.
4: How old is he now? Yeah. Wow. Yeah. I don't know that Tal Smith's making it to places, Gilbert.
3: Tal had the best pipes. He could.
6: You don't think he'll be there?
2: I don't think so. No, I don't think he's gonna. John, he's locked in on one thing at a time.
3: Gilbert, we're on. Gilbert, is Tal Smith's secretary gonna be there?
4: Well, he's asking us. He wants to know.
6: Probably.
2: You think? Probably.
3: Well, then somebody has to have her stop by and see Gilbert.
2: I'm just gonna Google who is Tal Smith's secretary.
4: Well, we know who it is, Lori.
3: What about Will?
6: What about Will?
4: Will, we don't have any control over Will
3: is
4: Gilbert.
3: Is Will going to the Hall of Fame?
4: Stop asking questions,
2: by the way,
4: John.
2: There's somebody named Judy Vienno who's the executive secretary at Tal Smith Enterprises. So I don't even – Gilbert, you're the old – she's not even there anymore. Meredith or whatever her name was,
4: Lori.
2: She's not even there.
4: It's Lori.
3: She must have been hot.
6: Yeah, yeah. What about Will?
2: Well, a long time.
3: What about Will?
4: Will's in –
3: Hey, you guys, is Will there?
4: Will's not here. Will is a – grown man who has to do what he has to do. We don't control Will. Will chooses what he wants when he wants, and sometimes he's unavailable, unfortunately.
6: Will not available? What's wrong with him anyway?
2: Well, there's just been talk about some issues with
4: he's got a
2: club foot.
4: No, he's got a life to live. He's not available at your whim.
3: Issues with a club
4: foot. Why are you putting club foot on Will?
2: That's what the words on the street is.
4: Gilbert would know. He's seen him in person. He knows he doesn't have a club
3: foot.
4: He
3: doesn't have a club foot.
4: Sometimes Will has
2: it's
4: to work.
2: It's a new one.
4: That's all.
3: Come on. That's not a club foot. All right, Gilbert. Thanks for calling.
4: I guess.
3: If anybody's going and they see Lori, Tal Smith's
4: or Will,
3: secretary.
2: Or the guy that brings Gilbert food.
3: Or Tal. Will. Or Will.
2: Or
3: if
2: Tiger
3: Will,
2: who brought him food.
3: If Will is at the Hall
2: or
3: of Fame.
2: Or Mega Blast who brought him food.
4: If you guys don't enjoy the Gilbert calls, just make it a standing thing that you bring him steaks. And then you don't have to worry about these calls anymore.
2: Well, you will actually a lot more calls. It just takes more time.
4: No, on the show.
2: And your name. You know what? Actually, if you'll get a kick out of hearing your name, here's what I would do. Make your name. Tell them that your name is something like Richard Vargas's pipe company or something. Give him food from your company because he will mention your company's name. When is a Richard Vargas pipe company coming to bring me food? you'll get mentions on the air all the time.
4: Any client who is, you know, maybe off for a week or two, like just send food over to Gilbert, and Gilbert will mention your name even when you're not doing live stuff with us.
2: Do you guys remember when Golden Palace was paying people to like Jeff Bagwell's
4: to
2: ex
4: wear stuff?
2: Had it tattooed, I guess as a temporary tattoo over his head, his ex-wife.
3: No, his wife. His ex-wife.
2: Yeah, his ex-wife. Bagwell. Bagwell. Shauna formerly Bagwell. Miss Rockwear.
3: Right.
2: She had it tattooed. You had boxers who would have it on their back.
4: Yeah.
2: That's the same. Like, you could be doing the same thing with Gilbert, bringing him food and having him. Yeah, Aqueduct Plumbing Company. Billy Brown. The name Billy Brown. Billy would bring him stuff.
3: Oh, my
2: he
3: God.
2: Would get, now, it
3: Where's
2: also
3: Billy
2: comes
3: Brown
2: with,
3: Aqueduct Plumbing Company?
2: Yeah, but he's not doing commercials for you. He's demanding you bring him more food.
4: Yeah,
3: but you
4: just
3: get all those mentions?
2: But you do get a lot of mentions.
4: What if you don't bring him food? It's actually better to bring him food than stop bringing him food.
3: Then stop.
4: And then he'll just mention you anytime he calls.
3: Yeah.
4: That's how it works.
3: He's not appreciative. He's just...
4: You're not going to enjoy.
3: He's demanding.
4: Yeah, when you're there, you won't probably enjoy it very much because he's going to just ask for other stuff.
2: Yeah.
4: But think of all the benefits when you're not around and he's calling this show over and over again.
3: Right. He is more demanding when he's not going to mention you in appreciation. He's going to mention you in demands.
4: Yeah, he's like, man, I can't believe Billy brought me this food. I love him so much.
3: No,
4: it won't be like that. Hey, where's Billy?
3: Yeah. All right, we got a break. 713-780-3776. Don't go anywhere.
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3: Okay, welcome back. This is our penultimate segment, which means what did we miss? I'll tell you what we missed, and real quick, we got Larry on the phone, right, Del? Did you say Larry? Okay. Kelce Sports has put out their defense, the NBA Defensive Player of the Year power rankings and their best odds. Victor Wembanyama, Chet Holmgren, Walker Kessler, Bam Adebayo, Rudy Gobert, Ausar Thompson, Evan Mobley, Dyson Daniels, OG Anunoby, and Giannis Antetokounmpo. Feel like anything's missing there?
2: Yeah, I'm in.
3: Where is Almen?
2: You got... Where's Amen? Brother in, but list? You don't have Amen.
3: Ausar, but not Amen?
2: Yeah. Amen should be in there.
3: Amen should absolutely be
2: in there. I mean, it's a joke. Wembanyama, unless he's injured, is going to be the lock to win. He'll win that award five times in his career minimum. But he should be on that list.
3: Yeah.
2: This is why Kelce's going broke.
3: Kelce doesn't know. This is why people are.
2: This is why Kelce is. They're a losing prediction market.
3: Hmm.
2: They're the worst prediction market.
3: Let's get Larry in here. Hey, Larry.
16: Maybe Lance can represent Japan in the Olympics. Before I ask my Astros question, did you hear about Akron University, what they're doing with their season ticket holders? They're having a drawing from, you know, the tens of thousands of season ticket holders at Akron University. They're going to have a drawing, and one person is going to be able to call the plays on their opening drive of their first game.
2: Hmm. Okay.
3: Yeah. I've seen that in scrimmages. I've never seen it in a real game.
16: Yeah, in a real game. And season tickets at Akron cost $75. My question about the Astros, since this is what are the odds wins?
3: Mm-hmm.
16: What are the odds Wednesday? I made a bet at the Golden Nugget before the season started that the Astros would win fewer than 86 games based on their injury issues last year and their questionable pitching rotation. So what are the odds that I win my bet that they'll win fewer than 86 games this season?
3: What are the odds? Pretty
2: good.
3: I think 50-50.
2: Pretty good. They'd have to be 10 games over. That'd be 86 and 76. That's not, I don't think that's likely. I don't think it's 50-50. They're one game over right now, so my guess is best case scenario, they get to maybe six.
3: I think you got a loser there, Larry.
2: Yeah, so you'd have to, yeah.
3: They're going over 86.
2: You think over 86?
3: Over.
2: Oh, no, I think you're still in play for sure. I mean, if you're 84, if you win 84 games, then you're what?
3: You're
2: 84
3: always down
2: and,
3: on our
2: you're 84 and 78. That's plus six games. I'm giving them plus six more.
4: Are they still catching the Rays, John?
3: Yeah. There's, yeah.
4: Okay.
3: Yeah. That's it. That's right.
4: You had a conversation after they were in the middle of their good run, and you said after your conversation with a close personal friend. The Astros are catching
3: me and
4: the
3: Chance
4: Rays.
3: Are both on. We're both on board.
4: Still,
3: Astros are catching the Rays. Best record in the league. Yep, that's what I said.
4: They're currently 14 games back in the loss column, with their 60 losses, and the Rays, who have 9-1 in their last 10, eight wins in a row. 14 games back in the loss column. You still
2: for
4: think
2: now?
4: It'll change. You think it's happening? They're going
2: to
4: make up
2: teams aren't going to be able
4: games.
2: To just avoid Peter Lambert.
3: Watch
2: you can't
3: the
2: just
3: run
2: avoid Peter Astros. Lambert.
4: Is he
3: Watch the
4: every
3: run
4: game?
3: They go on, starting with Brian King today.
4: As your opener?
3: He's our opener today.
4: Yeah, the Astros could go on a run, but to the point where they make up 14 games?
3: 14.
4: Huh.
3: Yeah, that's right.
4: All right.
3: Okay, that's all.
4: With
3: that's
4: how many
3: all.
4: Games to go?
3: There's
4: about what is it?
3: A bunch.
4: 41?
3: I don't know if you heard, but it's a long season.
4: It's 41. Oh. They got 41 games to go. They're going to make up 14 games in 41 games?
3: You don't know.
4: You're right, because it hasn't happened yet, but I'm going to say they don't do it. After playing 121.
3: Is your timeline
4: probably just not
3: nonstop Kyler Murray little people that
4: no.
3: since
2: I haven't looked. He was named
3: the starting quarterback of the Vikings.
2: How about named the week one starter? They hadn't played a preseason game.
4: Well, we knew where this was
2: and
4: going.
2: This gets to the J.J. McCarthy not really getting much of a shot. But these head coaches and these teams, like the fans get pissed off. There's just no time.
3: The problem was he was really bad, though. I mean,
2: yeah. Well, I mean it was, he was really bad. It was his first year.
4: Well, then he had all of this offseason. He didn't do anything that would make
2: he was
4: them
2: hurt.
4: Think differently.
2: No, I thought he was overrated coming out. But
3: well, they weren't going to give him a chance. I mean, he's signed Kyler Murray. He's playing.
2: They weren't going to give him a chance. They traded a draft pick to move up.
4: They signed Kyler Murray, but it didn't cost them very much. Because Kyler got released, so he's still making his money from the Cardinals.
2: They didn't have to. I mean, the kid never really got a chance at all anyway. I think that there's bad vibes in the locker. I don't think his wide receivers like him.
3: No.
2: It's maybe one of the problems.
3: Oh, really? Have you seen anything Justin Jefferson has said?
2: That's exactly why I'm saying that.
4: It's not the money. Kyler Murray's making $1.3 million.
2: Yeah, it's not money. It's just a matter of – as a rookie, he got hurt. Sam Darnold came in, so he didn't play his rookie year. Last year was his true rookie year.
3: I didn't say they made a big commitment. I said they signed him. So he's playing.
4: That's not going to stop you because if we go
2: back – Yeah, because Tua is over there. I mean, he was the favorite. Kyler Murray's the favorite because you know what? He knows how to play football.
4: Yeah, the prime example is the Russell Wilson-Matt Flynn thing. They gave Matt Flynn money and Russell Wilson, the rookie, was the better. There's enough financial commitment. If McCarthy was better, he would have won the job. He's not good.
2: Yeah. This is a problem. Is a lot of people are projecting him based on being a basic, simple game manager and an easy offense to run at Michigan. I don't know. I mean, it was just way too much. We'll see. We'll see. I don't know if – will he have – now, I'll also say this. It's not like he doesn't have any talent. J.J. McCarthy has some talent. He might be a guy who ends up being a pretty good quarterback in three more years, but he's going to have to go the way of backup quarterback looking for redemption, just like Little Hand Kenny or Sam Darnold or obviously Baker Mayfield. He's going to have to be one of these guys who washes out and then tries to make a comeback.
4: I think the problem is that people could point to Little Hand Kenny and others and go, in some spots, and go, the environment for the quarterback wasn't great. No one would say that about Minnesota. We just saw Sam Darnold have a good year there. Kevin O'Connell's looked at as a guy who...
2: He got one year. He got one year and they were out.
4: And that was enough for Kevin O'Connell, who's supposed to be a quarterback guy, to go, nope.
2: Yeah, but Kevin O'Connell's the same quarterback guy who was in on taking him, obviously, and trading a pick to get him.
4: And got it wrong.
2: And then look, if he figures it out that quickly that I got it wrong, I would just be surprised if he did. It cost the GM. It's one of the things that cost their GM his job. Is he that bad that he can't even, like, you don't even see him as a developmental quarterback? You don't take developmental quarterbacks in the first.
4: But they also didn't.
2: Ask the Colts with Anthony Richardson.
4: You guys both started this by saying, didn't even get to the preseason game, and they said no.
2: That's how much they're out on him. They're clearly out on him. I'm just saying it is highly unusual. This is what it's become. Josh Rosen got this, and Josh had a lot of questions about his personality. This is the first time I've seen it where you really – now, technically, he got 2 years, but not really. His first year, he didn't get a play because he was hurt, and Sam Darnold reinvented his career. With that year in Minnesota, it helped jumpstart his new career, turn into a Super Bowl winner. No one can ever take that away from him. And then you have J.J. McCarthy got 1 year of being a starting quarterback, and they're like, done. Bring in the little guy.
4: Who said that? Which?
2: Bring in Lannister. Bring in Tyrion Lannister.
3: All of the little people videos that are out there today is just. Holy cow. People stop already. Poor little Kyler.
2: Well, and you just called him poor little Kyler.
4: You're one of those people.
3: He what?
2: Don't listen to John.
4: What's he talking about? He's you right are there. One of those people.
2: I just I got four that. Of my retweets.
4: You just called him.
2: I just looked at my timeline and John has retweeted four different memes of him being little.
3: I did not retweet one.
4: You know
3: we got a break. You know what about?
4: He's listed at the same height as Bryce Young.
2: That's not true.
3: No.
2: He's not the same height as Bryce Young. That's false. Oh, how? Bryce is listed at 5'10", though, right?
4: Yes.
3: How tall do you have to be to go to St. Arnold?
2: They don't have a height requirement. Well, they do have an age requirement, though.
3: Yeah.
2: They don't have a height requirement. It's not like a roller coaster where you have to stand next to a sign with a mark on it and be this tall to drink some cider or drink some beer or enjoy yourself. Not a St. Arnold. St. Arnold just, now they will check your license. I mean, obviously they're responsible people. Love Lenny Ambrose. Love, the entire company. Our very first remote experience, John and I, when we were at 610 was with, St. Arnold's, and we met listeners there for the very first time. It was really cool. Now we're doing listener appreciation party for the second year in a row. 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
3: People are weird.
2: With John and Lance.
4: That's real weird.
0: You guys planning on going to Mexico anytime soon? If you are, I would be careful. They have flesh-eating screwworms. The human cases have topped 500, six deaths. Screwworms.
5: Flesh-eating screwworms sounds terrible.
0: You know what I don't want ever? A flesh-eating screwworm.
5: I know I was a kid, but I remember the boar worms from Ming the Merciless. From Ming the Merciless on Flash Gordon. Bring me the boar worms. You did not want the boar worms.
0: What about the earworms that go in?
5: Yeah, I don't want that. I don't want any worms.
0: Screw worms. They look like screws. That's why they're called screw worms. And they're eating flesh. You know what's the worst thing ever is flesh eating.
5: Yeah, anything flesh eating, I'm out on.
0: Yep.
5: Feels like you can't slow it down.
0: So it's apparently it's really hot in North Korea.
5: Okay.
0: And the North Koreans are being urged to beat the heat with dog meat soup. Do you want some dog meat soup?
5: No.
0: What's the name of your little dog?
5: Splits. Marathon Splits.
0: What about Splits soup?
6: So it's a cold soup?
5: Nope.
6: Like a gazpacho or something?
0: It swelters to everything from dog meat soup to chicken broth. Okay. Apparently it is some kind of, I guess dog soup is cold. It's best served cold.
5: Oh.
0: Okay. But there's a traditional belief in North Korea that it helps people withstand summer heat.
5: I mean, legitimately, I don't know why I look at dogs and horses and hear about that. Is this differently than cows? We literally drank from the time we were young. And to this day, there's a glass of milk or whatever. I mean, I like a cold glass of milk. How did we get to a point where I just always think, we're drinking something that came from the udders of a cow and just no problem with like, yeah, of course, cow milk, of course.
0: To me, who's the first person that said, look at this bug in the mud, let's eat it?
5: You're talking about crawfish.
0: Crawfish.
5: Yeah.
0: I mean, a crawfish is gross. It's raised in mud and rice patties. I mean, what is wrong with you? Why would you put that in your mouth? And yet, because someone did, because someone dared, guess what happened?
5: Here's news of the weird. Did you see Chris Berman video at the Hall of Fame?
0: No.
5: Just Google it. That's all. What else do you have, John? Google it and you won't. And it's, well, so.
6: It's not great. If you are Chris Berman and you didn't want people to know you walk places, it's not great. To your cow question, I'm trying to make sure this is true, but according to a survey for U.S. Dairy, 7% of American adults, which means about 23 million people, believe that chocolate milk comes directly from brown cows.
5: Oh, see, this is why our society, we got to stop saying, why can't we do this? In Norway, they do this, or in this country, they do this. Guys, our country is hella stupid. We have some real dummies in our country. You have to acknowledge we're full
0: dumb.
5: Of dumb.
0: No.
5: We're just a dumb people.
0: If you ever see videos of people asking young people on the beach.
5: Oh, it's horrible.
0: Anything. It's just such a
5: You're cherry picking videos, but still, the fact that they're out there is terrible.
6: Yeah, that funny Titans video where no one could identify the logo. You laugh at it because it's just
5: the
6: football.
5: Logo of what?
6: No one could identify logos of NFL teams.
5: No.
6: No, that's funny, but that's just how society works in general.
5: You know, this generation,
6: just NFL football logos.
5: Based on scores, this is the first generation that is less intelligent than the generation before them. And it coincides directly with smartphones and social
0: Fauci?
5: Media.
6: No, not Fauci. You guys, you're the parents of this generation. Not you, John, so much, but Lance is.
0: Yeah.
5: My kids are. Fault. My kids actually, in school, they don't really learn as much.
6: The adults who are blaming the Zoomers, the Gen Z, this is your fault.

0: No.
1: Yes, dumb, it is.
0: Dumb
1: is
0: dumb. No, if you don't,
2: it's
0: if you don't
2: Lance's
0: care.
2: Fault.
0: It's not my fault.
1: It's still care.
2: I agree.
0: It's not my
1: nature
0: fault. My kids,
1: nurture.
0: My
1: You're
0: kids
1: not
0: are
1: nurturing.
0: Not, no, my kids, no, my kids actually are pretty smart. They just don't work hard.
1: That's on you.
0: They just don't care that much.
1: That's on you.
0: They no, care about things is. They care about.
1: You yes. keep saying
0: like
1: that.
0: Like going 82-0 on that game 82-0.
1: As many times as you want. That's on you.
0: Mason
1: That's
0: cares about 82-0. Sebastian cares about choking people in jiu-jitsu.
2: Well.
0: They took and passed and have college
2: now
0: credit
2: he plays
0: for
2: soccer
0: AP
2: every day.
0: Yeah, and one of them's a new soccer player.
2: I'm sure he may be the next Messi. You don't
0: he's
2: know.
0: Get a late start.
2: You don't know.
0: Late start.
2: Yeah, he could make billions and billions of dollars
1: yeah,
2: playing soccer.
1: The closest thing he's going to come to being Messi is having a full legs tattoo like Messi has.
2: That's probably it. We're done. Mopey and Mapes are next right here on ESPN 97.5. Hope you enjoyed the show. We're giving away a spot in our fantasy draft tomorrow morning in the 7 o'clock hour. Make sure you're here.

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1: Bye, bitch.
2: I'm Nicole Murray with Your Money Now. There's a new Lakers owner again. ESPN reports that a little more than 1 year after businessman Mark Walter purchased a majority stake of the Lakers for a historic amount, the franchise is now being sold to businessman Josh Kushner and former Disney executive Bob Iger for a record $12 billion. A key inflation reading shows prices moderating across a range of goods and services, possibly taking the urgency out of an imminent interest rate hike. The Bureau of Labor Statistics reports that the Consumer Price Index showed an increase of 0.1% during July. That puts the annual inflation rate at 3.4%. CoreWeave lifted its annual capital spending forecast after beating second quarter estimates, betting on a surge in demand for its AI cloud computing services. The AI cloud company also lifted its targets for 2026 revenue and adjusted operating profit. Its shares rose more than 18% upon the news. Stocks are higher this morning after tame inflation data. That's Your Money Now.
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0: here today.
1: I haven't
0: specifically figured out the time. We were, at least I had the thought to really test your knowledge of the show by asking, what movie and music video were we talking about yesterday? But that's too tough. That's too tough. So we'll
2: I'm not sure I could get that.
0: I remember the song.
2: Yes. I do not remember.
0: The movie was Billy Madison.
2: Oh, okay.
0: But we're not doing that.
2: Good movie.
0: We're not doing that. That's asking a bit too much. We will do the thing we've done throughout. Name us into the show sounder, and I'll give the caller here shortly. But as far as what happened last night locally, we had Astros baseball. Last night's game was a real checkmark in the column for me, because my agenda is to limit the number of games in the baseball season. Just too many of them. I think 100's great. It's a round number. It feels more like a sprint than the marathon they talk about with baseball, because game 121 was rough. And we still got 41 to go. The Astros maintained their half-game lead because the Rangers lost last night as well. But after the first two innings where the Astros loaded the bases twice with less than two outs, the first time couldn't push a run across with one out. Lamont Wade, great with the bases loaded. For whatever reason, he does a real good job with the bases loaded. He was not out there because the Astros ran their new acquisition out there. The waiver wire Kings, the Astros, brought in a light hitting, which is what they do, a light hitting outfielder, and one Velasquez, who Lamont Wade eventually pinch hit for, did not come through. Nelson Velasquez, it wouldn't have been a Disney story because it's not that big of a deal. But it would have been cool to see Nelson Velasquez in his first opportunity with the Astros come through. He did not, but he wasn't alone. The Astros didn't score in that bases loaded top of the first. They did have some collateral damage. One of the reasons it was loaded, the bases were loaded, was because Altuve was hitting the foot. He tried to continue, had to be removed from the game. But in the second inning, they load the bases again with no outs and only pushed one run across. And that was pretty much the end of the threats. The Astros were pretty much done threatening the Giants after that. They lose 4-1. Hunter Brown on the mound, he wasn't great, but that has been the case really throughout the last couple of months since anytime he's been out there as he's returned from the injury, he hasn't been great. The ERA is near 5 since he's been back. Not the Hunter Brown we expected. The Astros are only 6-6 in the starts this year. If you want any chance in competing in a regular division, in a normal division, not the AOS, going 6-6 in Hunter Brown starts. First of all, that's not enough starts. You think about that. But the fact that he's had the 12 starts and you're 500 in his starts, that's not a formula for a real contender. In comparison, last year, a team was better but didn't make the playoffs. They're 18-13 in his starts. So it's partly Hunter Brown with the ERA, as I said, up near 5 since he's come back. But also, the team itself is not hitting in any consistent way. And that's why, since they went on their run of winning, was it 11 out of 12? You can see a lot of one-run scoring outputs, two-run scoring outputs, just sprinkled throughout. And even when you do get reasonable pitching, you only gave up the 4 runs. Hunter Brown went 5. You're not going to be able to compete. And that's why a Velasquez is out there, because they're looking for answers anywhere. And they found their answers, at least they're trying to find answers, in light-hitting outfielders. Not a great formula. Varsho was out there doing his thing. You know, a little productive out there, but not enough. He was part of the rallies early. He went 1-for-3. And Velasquez was hitless in his opportunities. Lamont Wade comes in and gets a hit, but he was not out there when he would have been most needed, as part of some real disappointing into half innings, as the Astros had a chance to jump on the Giants and their pitcher, Carson Wisenhunt. But he was able to work himself out of jams, and then the Astros go down, because apparently Drew Gilbert's going to just have days against the Astros. I'm not calling him an Astro killer yet.
1: He took the Justin Verlander trade.
0: It's in the middle of August against with the 51 Giant team. These games are of some consequence, certainly to the Astros, because of what they're trying to do, trying to win the division. He is not an Astro killer yet, but he's become a guy who I'm going to go, oh no, Drew Gilbert's at the plate at this. Until all I know about him against the Astros right now is he gets it done, and he drove in a run yesterday to get the game tied, and then he scored a run in the fourth. So far, a very productive couple of days for the center fielder for the Giants in this series against his old baseball team. They go again today. It'll be a 2:45 start today as they close out the series. You've got yourself Brian King as the opener today against the Giants, who have not announced their starter, at least as of yet. I don't know if you've seen the note on the rundown, but Brian King, Sean, I know you guys haven't seen it, but Brian King is...
1: We'll share the doc with you.
0: A reliever out there because the Astros don't have any options. Can you guess the last time, if you haven't seen the rundown, the last time Brian King started a game?
1: I'm going to have to guess like college.
0: Sorry, this headset's not working. What'd you say?
1: I'm going to have to guess like college for Brian King.
0: You would be right. but there is a connection. He did it at Constellation Field.
1: Oh.
0: For McNeese back in 2019.
1: Okay. All right. I was like, did he go to like Cal or Stanford or something? But okay. McNeese.
0: So
1: the Cal and Stanford of Louisiana.
0: No one's ever said that.
1: Of Lake Charles.
0: About it. Well, I don't know that anybody has said anything about any school in Louisiana in comparison to Stanford or Cal as far as educationally is concerned.
1: The Stanford of Lake Charles. If you're going to go to school in Lake Charles,
0: you go to McNeese.
1: You cannot do better than McNeese.
0: Okay, but that doesn't mean it's the Stanford of Lake Charles. It could very well be the Arizona State of Lake Charles.
1: It could be all things, because I'm not sure if there's another college in Lake Charles.
0: It could be the Harvard of Lake Charles, because it's simply the best education you can get as far as four-year universities are concerned.
1: City limits.
0: But either way, Brian King will try to get the Astros off to a good start. And hopefully the hitting comes along as well as they try to avoid losing a series to a very bad baseball team. It doesn't look like it when they play the Astros. Hey, are the Giants any good? No, the answer is no. But once they match up against a very average Astros team, they've given the Astros everything they wanted and probably a little bit more than they've wanted so far. So we'll see if the Astros can squeeze out a series win. It'd be nice to do it. They've lost two consecutive series right now, and it would at least get the road trip to 500, because right now they're on the verge of going 2-4 on this road trip after losing that series to the Padres. And if they do, it'll follow that same pattern where they get a 6-3 win in game one and then go on to lose games 2 and 3 of a series. So let's hope to avoid that before they come home. Eric, you called in early. We'll get to you when we come back. Anyone else want to join us? The number is 713-780-3776. There is some Texan stuff to get to. D'Amico Ryans has thoughts on the reported scuffle between Rutledge and Will Anderson. I have not watched any of Hard Knocks, but there are some clips coming out of it that are pretty interesting, pretty fun. So we'll get to at least one of those clips before we get done with the day. So we will let me give you this from Hunter Brown before we go. I mentioned Hunter Brown and the Astros not winning games with him on the mound and also his struggles. He talked about his lack of swing or miss last night. He's not getting as many people to chase stuff. And he says, if you want to ask them and come back to me and see what their approach was, I would love to have that info too. I mean, I can't tell you. You go from having a bunch of whiffs to one game not. Is it their approach? Is it their execution? I mean, that's the game. That's baseball. Yes, he did say that. That's baseball. Unfortunately, tonight I got one big whiff against Devers. And outside of that, I don't think any were too important. That's a big ol' they get paid to. And last night, it wasn't up to Hunter Brown's standard. If you had a problem with it, he certainly did too. And he's a little bewildered by why his stuff wasn't getting the results he wanted to. All right, we'll go to break with that. Eric, you hung up. You want to join us when we come back? you're more than welcome. Anyone else, you can as well. We will be back.
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2: So we talked quite a bit about Paul Skeens yesterday in a non-traditional way. We mentioned he's a great pitcher, but I don't think we had ever talked about him that much on this show, and why would we? He plays for the Pirates. Didn't have a great outing. We don't have a curse. I'm not going to suggest that we affect anything that happens out there, but the velocity was down. He only threw 65 pitches. He got taken out of the game against the Marlins. Not injury-related, so if you're a lover of Paul Skeens, don't worry about that. But he got lifted before the sixth because his manager thought, Paul's not giving us the best chance to win.
3: I did mention that his ERA doubled this year.
2: Yeah,
3: under four.
2: I thought it was a shot that perhaps his significant other yelling in the crowd every time he throws a pitch was distracting him.
3: No,
2: but you're just acknowledging that he isn't the Paul Skeens we know.
3: And his velo's been down like basically every start this year. Yeah. Like it's just been like a boop, boop, boop,
2: this was another drop down in that velocity.
3: Yeah. Not great.
2: Yeah. So in comparison to last year, his four seamer was 98.2. This year, it's 96.9. The sinker is about a mile per hour less from last year as well. So I don't know what's going on with Paul Skeens. Maybe he hears or feels Mizorowski breathing down his neck.
3: Mm-hmm.
2: I don't know.
3: Mm-hmm. Oh, well, there's a story that he apparently gained weight this offseason, and it's messing with his mechanics.
2: Taking all them trips with his girl.
3: I don't know. I just hope that it's not. Normally, when you see this, I'm thinking goodbye to the UCL, or at least see in 18 months.
2: Yeah, that's tough.
3: But, you know, we hope not, because Paul Skeens is one of the best players in baseball, and he only plays the Astros maybe once a year, so it doesn't matter.
2: If that, yeah.
3: I'm not even benefiting from him tearing his UCL.
2: You'd just rather be able to watch him. It doesn't ever really affect anything that happens here.
3: Yeah, so no curse, but not looking great for Skeens.
2: His performance has dropped, and you mentioned the velocity has as well. We'll see if he's someone who is, unfortunately, looking like a potential, I won't even say devastating arm injury, because that's not necessary, but is there something physically wrong with Paul
3: Skeens?
2: He needs
3: to get back on track.
2: Yeah, that's all. And if
3: whatever that means.
2: Maybe he needs to go on the 10-day IL, miss a start, who knows, but it is the latest development in a very good pitcher's down year. Hunter Brown, much in a different way, has had his own down year, and he did have a long absence because of an arm injury, but that started back in spring training. Okay. The Texans will have their preseason game against the Chargers this week. The notes going into it, don't expect to see a lot of the frontline players. D'Amico Ryan's talked about it this week. They'll have a select group of guys who will not go out there and play. It is preseason game number one. The assumption is that you will see your first snaps for Keelan Rutledge against someone who isn't on his team that he wants to bully. He'll get an opportunity to bully a Charger or two if he wants. Maybe he sees Mike McDaniel in his joggers and says, not on my field. Who knows?
3: Ooh.
2: Who knows how far it goes with Rutledge? Maybe he's going to attack other opposing teams' coaches now. If he's going after Will Anderson in what amounted to a sped-up walkthrough, who knows?
3: I would love to hear his unvarnished thoughts
2: about Mike McDaniel.
3: On the joggers.
2: I don't.
3: Just on the joggers.
2: Oh, on the joggers.
3: Coaching in.
2: What about
3: with your joggers rolled up?
2: What about the joggers rolled up and also the high level shoes that Mike McDaniel is known for wearing?
3: And the, like, orange tinted sunglasses.
2: Yeah. I don't know that Keelan Rutledge would have been the prototype offensive lineman for Mike McDaniels. Just not his vibe.
3: The guy who didn't have, like, a button-down shirt, so he had to go to the Texans team shop for his introductory press conference.
2: Yeah. But we have him here.
3: Yeah, he's our guy. He's our meathead that doesn't own a button-down shirt.
2: And D'Amico Ryans was asked to talk about the little dust-up between Keelan Rutledge and Will Anderson. And you're going to hear a slight change in tone from D'Amico, not demonstrative in his in saying he had a problem with it in the back end of the quote, but you're going to hear that you go from love the attitude to, hold on, maybe we need to relax a little bit. Here is D'Amico on that scuffle.
4: You better be careful there. You messing with Will Anderson. But no, it's, I love it. Right? You know, I love the scrappiness of Keelan. I love that his mindset is what I love. He's not backing down from anybody, as he should. I expect that from every player on our team. We're not backing down from anybody. We know we're not physically fighting, but there's always chippiness in our game because it's a tough, it's a physical, violent game that we play, and there's going to be some chippiness that goes on. But we just have to make sure we're smart, especially in game, right? We have to make sure we're smart and make sure we're not that second guy to cause the team to hurt ourselves, and then coach is going to be really upset.
2: So the balance of that aggression, that is certainly what the Texans want, and also you have to hope that the player knows when to let off the throttle. I made the comment earlier that I don't want to have to call him Keelan Penning. If we remember Trevor Penning, he was a guy as a rookie who loved to get in scraps with his own teammates. He didn't result in very much as a player with the Saints, and now he's a Charger. They had to trade for him, I believe, last year. So let's hope that this works itself out now, and he can still be that same aggressive player, but he is not a fight starter to the degree where the over-under this morning was set at 4.5 personal foul penalties this year.
3: Oh, no. That's actually too many. Like, yes. There's a classic, like, you know, you want some edge, or you want, you know, to send a message. 5 in a season? That's actually 5 15-yard penalties in a season. You're actually being detrimental.
2: Yes,
3: at that
2: you
3: point.
2: Are. You
3: at
2: are.
3: That point, you're, especially as a lineman, like, there's probably going to be a hold or two in there. Like, let's not.
2: We were discussing it. What's the distribution of penalties? Like, does he get one for backing up CJ if he thinks he takes too hard of a hit or someone bumps him late out of bounds? Does he run over there and get in someone's face and that results in a bit of a pushing and shoving match with the opposing sideline? And
3: like a Trent Williams.
2: That's where he
3: deal.
2: Gets a personal foul.
3: Yeah.
2: Lance said he's definitely going to get one for, like, peeling someone off a pile, like late, coming in late, like you just see a blur of Texan.
3: I could see that.
2: Yeah, and him
3: a
2: knocking some,
3: red
2: yeah,
3: blur.
2: Knocking someone off the pile. I certainly could see that.
3: Yeah. I think like
2: does he
3: two,
2: rip someone's helmet off?
3: I think two. You're
2: setting it at 1.5.
3: Yeah.
2: And the over of 2.
3: Yeah. Again, once you get to that many, like, you basically do have to be Trent Williams to make it worth it. Like, just giving away all the
2: yardage. I want his reputation that is growing as far as a guy who doesn't mind mixing it up to kind of be contained inside Houston, which means
3: setting the tone in practice.
2: Yes. If it becomes a thing where the rest of the league knows, oh, this guy
3: yeah.
2: is a problem, I don't want Chris Hansen, the other one. Not
3: Scott
2: the one,
3: Hansen?
2: Scott. Yeah,
3: you understand
2: exactly.
3: how this looks, right?
2: Yeah. I don't want Scott Hansen to go, you understand how this looks, right? About Keelan Rutledge and his personal foul. I don't want him to break into whatever's going on in someone's red zone to go, well, once again,
3: a brouhaha.
2: Texans rookie yeah, yeah. Keelan Rutledge is involved. Him and Jeffrey Simmons have been going at it all game.
3: Yeah, there's also, when you're an offensive lineman, like, there is a level of, like, you can mix it up, especially, like, after, like, a late hit or something, and not get called for a penalty, and still do the tough guy stuff, you know? Like, you could still do the don't mess with my quarterback thing sure. without actually getting penalized for it. And I think that's where I'm like, can you please, Keelan Rutledge, find that line? find the line of, I can bark in someone's face, but also I'm not actively being a detriment to this team.
2: If you want to be the agitator that pushes people to get after you and they commit a personal foul, does he know how to be the agitator, like in hockey, but not the goon?
3: Exactly. Exactly. Or even like the
2: enforcer, but the reasonable.
3: Yeah, exactly. Really, I'm just trying to avoid as many first and 25s with this Texans offense as humanly possible.
2: Yes. I don't need the rookie to knock them out of scoring range and make it hey, we really need to complete a 10-yard pass here to get into Kyrie's range. I don't need that.
3: That is something. Again, if he is, you know, if he is Keelan Saturday, then, you know, maybe I'll give him an extra
2: but
3: one.
2: But the thing about Keelan Saturday or Keelan Kelsey, they didn't do things to hurt their team that way.
3: No, they really didn't.
2: No.
3: Yeah, that actually is a good point. Of like the really good centers or offensive linemen, period, really don't engage in that stuff. That no. is the They're like too, yeah. grinder type.
2: No,
3: like there's a level. There's a like an NBA team where like the stars don't really mix it up. It's the Lance Stevensons, Tony Allens, you know, Draymond Greens. That Draymond Green's about as good as you're gonna get.
2: Yeah, did Trent Williams punch a guy after a game? Is that what happened? Did he
3: yeah.
2: get a little bit of a?
3: He also, it's been pointed out, he really likes to pick on like DBs.
2: Yes,
3: in these fights.
2: Yeah, like he punched Richard Sherman back in 2013. Yeah, after they lost to the Seahawks. Yeah. Yeah, after their game.
3: But he'll mix it up like again in a defending our quarterback kind of way. But yeah, he's kind of the go to example. At least for me, of like, there's like three different incidents with Trent Williams, and like probably one or two a year that happened during a Niners game. So Rutledge, not gonna. Also, there's a little bit of like, hey, don't do that, Will Anderson. Right? We just gave him $100 million. All right, can you chill?
2: Exactly.
3: Can you chill?
2: Relax over there.
3: Yeah.
2: Yeah.
3: Do that to Mario Edwards or something. or who's the guy they brought back? No, it's Edwards. Yeah.
2: Let's get to Eric. He wants to talk some Rockets, and then we'll go to break. What's up, Eric?
5: Hey, my apologies, though. I had to take a business talk in Japan.
2: No problem.
5: I heard rumblings that the Rockets are looking to trade KD before the season starts. Is there any truth to that? And I know I'm tired of these big corporations like Disney and Kushner's buying up the Lakers. That's all LA is now, but a corporation. And did the Astros make a bad decision by not trading Jordan and Hunter Brown to rebuild? I'll hang up the listen.
2: So, I didn't hear the rumblings about KD, but you hear things other people don't. Yeah, the news today, what he's referencing, the second part of his call, is that Bob Iger and Josh Kushner, the brother of Jared, they bought the Lakers. They bought it from the guy who owns the Dodgers, who bought it in the last year or so. I believe Mark Walter is his name, the Dodgers owner who was the majority owner of the Lakers when he bought the stake, the large managing stake in it from the Buss family. He bought it for $10 billion. He just sold it for 12. A nice $2 billion profit for Mark Walter, as Iger and Kushner were in line possibly to get the Vegas NBA expansion team, but switched up their plans. They said it came together in the last couple of days. When you hear about a $12 billion acquisition of an NBA franchise, it's hard to believe it came together in the last couple of days. Just throwing money around. Hey,
3: we talked about this weekend and, you know, Monday – I don't know. Iger actually sat down and hammered out the details.
2: $12.5 billion.
3: We can actually do this.
2: We've got an update. $12.5 billion that Iger and Kushner used to buy the Lakers.
3: I'm actually surprised more guys don't do what Mark Walter did, because all we hear about is how the valuations for these teams only go up, which is true. They do only go up. Where it's like, yeah, what? Why doesn't, like, the Portland owner, who it seems like he doesn't want to actually ever spend any money? Yeah, just wait, like, another 18 months, just make $1 billion by selling the Blazers. I don't know, like, the finances behind this, because a lot of this money, I'm sure, is like I know for a fact they're not buying this, like, cash.
2: No.
3: Or they're not slamming down a black card to make this happen. Like, it's all very kind of fake money. But yeah, it is. I don't understand why this is the first I've ever heard of someone flipping a franchise.
2: It was simply a deal he couldn't pass up. When you get offered $12.5 billion, even if it is a glamour franchise like the Lakers, you are being offered a $2.5 billion, hey,
3: profit. Yeah,
2: you just do it, man.
3: Like,
2: I guess.
3: If you buy a car, oh, this never happens with cars, but if you buy a car and someone's like, hey, I'll pay you an extra, whatever, 20%. I'll buy it for 20% more. than you bought it for.
2: All right, sure. Go get myself another car.
3: Yeah. I'll call myself an Uber.
2: Yeah, I got the money to. I'll figure it out. So that broke over the last hour and a half or so. That is big business. The Lakers were, despite all they've accomplished on the court and the fame of that franchise, were simply family run for a good long while.
3: Yeah.
2: That is changing in sports. And now the guy who's best known for being a part of Disney, and the other one, the brother of a, well, in the last 10 years, very famous political figure, business figure, are going to own the Lakers. Meanwhile, as you mentioned, the guy in Portland's like, money. I got to spend money on this team? Why would I do that? No, or I don't know that he said he got a call from Japan. Sometimes Eric says things, and I know what to tune out and what to tune in. So don't focus on where he said he got a call from. Even if he said it was Japan, you know that didn't happen. And all, yes, he, Art, Jared, his brother, Josh, is with a supermodel. Carly Kloss, I believe, is her name.
3: Oh, really?
2: Yeah. He married her.
3: How did the guy who's rich enough to buy the Lakers end up with a supermodel?
2: I don't know how that works.
3: Those guys are just lucky.
2: We've got a... Now, that happened in 2018, but there's been a recent switch up for some of the women in music and movies that they are deciding, I'm going to stay away from the guys in my industry. Is there a venture capitalist that's interested in me? Oh, there is? Okay.
3: It's like the Yankees, whatever, selling off piece for private equity. That's just what Jenna Ortega is going to do.
2: Yeah, it's Olivia Rodrigo in this case. She's dating someone named Julian Cronenberg, who is a finance bro.
3: Cronenberg is some, like, this guy's family, like, owns a bank or something.
2: He is a financier. And she's like, you know what? I'll probably write a song about you at some point. But for now.
3: Not quite Travis Kelce.
2: No.
3: not quite.
2: I'll date a finance bro and see how it goes for me. All right, we'll go to break with that. Thanks for the call, Eric. You are appalled by the big business of sports. You'd rather be more family run. That's why we got the McNairs.
3: Boom.
2: The McNairs.
3: McNairs.
2: The Fertittas. Sure, they're big business as well, but
3: the restaurant owners.
2: Family owned. Yeah. I don't remember where the McNairs made their money, honestly. Oil probably. The energy sector.
3: I think so.
2: Don't remember. But we're family owned here.
3: Yeah.
2: Jim Crane.
3: I'm sure he's got kids.
2: He does.
3: I don't know if they're...
2: They are part of the organization
3: okay,
2: as well.
3: Okay, I was going to say, I don't know if they're assistant GMs, but yeah.
2: Yeah. Hey, don't worry about it, Eric.
3: Yeah, we're good.
2: We got family-owned businesses
3: we're not
2: here.
3: Soulless entities.
2: As we used to say, corporate pile of dungs on 1560. We don't have that here in Houston. We've got teams who will eventually be passed down through nepotism to the Suns.
3: Worked well with the Lakers.
2: It's true. Look, the Colts have done it. Well, actually, that was through passing away. But it did go.
3: I mean, that's
2: it. Did go to a child. It, yeah. Don't worry about here. We're different than everybody else.
3: Yeah. Family still matters.
2: Family first. Baseball second.
3: unfortunately.
2: Jared. Speaking of, we were talking about the other Jared. Jared Crane is an executive of the franchise.
3: Okay.
2: Yeah, so he's in the mix. He is the senior vice president of executive operations.
3: Sweet.
2: Which simply means he is next in line to run this team day to day when Jim Crane says enough. Whether it be this mortal coil, enough of that, or just enough of running the Astros. Either way, Jarrett's up next. All right, we'll go to break with that. You know what? I'll tell you now. 11 o'clock on the dot. Caller 5 wins the next spot in the listener appreciation party. Caller 5, 11 o'clock. All you got to do is tell Sean your favorite end of show sounder. By the way, Sean, we got a call from, was it the other Sean? Was it Sean, the guy who called in yesterday, who said, hey, is it anything as possible? I forgot that caller's name already.
3: I didn't get his name.
2: But he called in and said, hey, I called in. I told him anything is possible and they didn't give me the tickets. Yeah. Because that's not what it is.
3: Yeah, Mutombo. Not my house.
2: It's not even a Mutombo. It's an air ball.
3: It really is. Just like
2: it's just an air ball.
3: It's a closeout to a non-shooter. Yeah. I'll let him have it.
2: It's like when Luke Kornet jumps up in the air 15 feet away to distract someone who's not a shooter. Don't need to. No. It's an air ball.
3: It's closing out on a Thompson brother.
2: Yeah. Like, hey, what are you doing? That's bad defense. He's just going to blow by you now if his handle's tight enough. You don't have to worry about it. Sorry, sir. I think your name was Sean. Maybe it wasn't. That's not what it is. Remind people of what it is, Sean. It's not anything is possible.
6: We did it!
2: That's what it is. And that's one of your options. But yeah. But if it's not your favorite, don't be a ticket vulture. Pick one that you actually
3: yeah,
2: like.
3: Yeah, pick a favorite.
2: Yeah, pick your
3: There's
2: favorite.
3: There's a lot of good ones.
2: Yeah, we got plenty. We'll go to break with that. 11 o'clock, caller 5. Be the winner.
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0: appreciation party, but do want to remind you tomorrow, if you love fantasy football, it's your last shot to get in on the fantasy football draft. We're headed back to the Golden Nugget tomorrow in the 7 o'clock hour. We're giving away that spot for you and a friend to be in the league with us. The winner is going to get a 2-night stay at the Golden Nugget. It is listed here as the 28th, 7th, and 28th. But if you have designs on being someone who also goes to the listener appreciation party, it is August 28th that night. You may, and I think we have moved stuff around for people who want to go to both the draft and the party. So you can talk to whoever reaches out to you and maybe sort that out if you are able to go.
1: Yeah, different options are. But I think the first guy took the
0: which would make
1: the
0: it
1: offer.
0: The 26th and 27th.
1: Yeah.
0: Those are your night's stay. We are doing that. Myself, Sean, John and Lance will be there. We'll get there the 26th, stay another night, because we're going to be back for the listener appreciation party. Either way, you'll get a $200 food and beverage credit, and you also get dinner at the DraftKings Sportsbook during that draft, which is the 27th. You can tune in tomorrow for your chance to win. Also, last year, Houston Restaurant Weeks raised more than $1.6 million for the Houston Food Bank. 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So eat big, do good. 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So this story I saw, because it popped up through social media, where DeAndre Hopkins blamed Steve Keim for a positive PED test. He just tweeted about it, I think, and deleted it and said he was set up, and that's why he failed a PED test, suggesting that Steve Keim did it. And why did he just pull Steve Keim's name out of the ether? Not just because he's a Cardinal, but Steve Keim is in a bit of a situation regarding potentially, allegedly, defrauding NFL players. He is being accused of being alongside Muhammad Coulibaly, someone who just passed away at the ripe old age, I believe, of like 24? Is that what I saw, how old he was? 24 years old? And they were alleged to have duped NFL players in this scheme. Yeah, Muhammad Coulibaly is tied with Steve Keim. They allegedly put together a scam to cheat NFL players out of hundreds of thousands of dollars by persuading them to invest in fake Shopify stores. And people didn't really notice that Steve Keim was involved until DeAndre Hopkins saw it and go, well, pretty much said, well, no surprise, he set me up for something too.
1: Yeah, it's got to be great when an enemy gets
0: gets some fodder,
1: gets popped like this.
0: Yeah. Oh, if you're DeAndre Hopkins, you're like, you know what?
1: Yeah. Oh, Steve Keim's in the news?
0: Let me bring up this.
1: Yeah, let me tell you something about Steve Keim.
0: Yeah.
1: I don't understand the scheme, or I understand at least the basics of the scheme that he was running. I don't know why. Like, Steve Keim, you're an NFL GM for 5 years, 10 years? Like, what? You need to scheme people to keep the lights on, to live the lifestyle
0: you've become
1: accustomed to? Like, what?
0: Look, I know it's a high-pressure job. You don't know how long you're going to have. It's in line with Jonte Porter. Now, Jonte Porter is less established as an NBA player compared to Steve Keim as an NFL exec. But Jonte Porter, why are you ruining your career off
1: Steve
0: of
1: Keim,
0: some bets?
1: You're 53 years old.
0: Yeah. What are you doing?
1: You're teaming up with a 24-year-old to scheme people? Like, what?
0: How does this come about? How did you meet each other? What's the deal here? So, according to...
1: He was a GM for 10 years.
0: The reports at the time in 2022, as far as the Hopkins suspension, an independent expert concluded the banned substance likely came from a contaminated supplement, which is maybe why DeAndre's blaming someone. Why Steve Keim would be the one to do it.
1: The
0: receiver on his own team, I don't know.
1: Like, best player on those teams?
0: Yeah, but the NFL upheld the suspension because players are strictly liable for prohibited substances. So even if you took something you were unaware of, and if that something was contaminated, that's on you. So that's why the suspension stayed. He got a 6-game penalty, and he lost about $13 million in guaranteed money. So maybe that's why Steve Keim did it, if we're trying to blame someone for something.
1: the Paul George Sixers, or the Sixers being able to duck the tax last year because Paul George got suspended for 25
0: Steve games. Kime.
1: He's like, let me take that into my own hands.
0: If we're looking for motivations to back up Hopkins and his claim, since you get suspended, your no trade clause gets voided, and it gave Kime greater flexibility in his attempt to move DeAndre. So that's if you are in line with DeAndre Hopkins and you believe that he could be right that Steve Kime poisoned his supplements. So he would get suspended.
1: Tampered.
0: Let's say tampered. Tampered with the supplement.
1: Yeah. Man. Again, I don't understand
0: why he's involved.
1: The scheme. He's had the word director in his title
0: for
1: with the Arizona Cardinals since 2006. And he got fired as the GM or the whatever lead executive in 2022. So he had 15 years of being a high-level NFL employee, front office employee, and still is like, I need to take money from whatever, a random NFL players. Buda Baker. I need a scheme on Buda Baker and Calais Campbell.
0: Yeah, I can't speak to.
1: I don't know if he did to guys on the Cardinals.
0: There have been several NFL players come out and say, this guy got me too. But as it stands now, Steve Kime certainly is able to defend himself if he wants, and he has come out to at least push back on DeAndre Hopkins' claims. I don't know where he stands as far as the criminal investigation into him, but Kime said this. DeAndre Hopkins recently published and then deleted a statement falsely suggesting that I was responsible for contaminating or manipulating the drug test associated with his 2022 suspension. I did not contaminate, alter, manipulate, interfere with, or cause anyone else to interfere with DeAndre's drug test or its results. I did not set him up for a suspension, and I had no involvement in causing the test result that led to a suspension. The man doesn't pay attention to what he puts in his body. Why are you blaming me? He didn't say that, I'm adding. That's pretty much what Steve Kime said. It ain't me. I didn't do it.
1: It wasn't me.
0: He goes on to say, accusing someone of deliberately interfering with an NFL drug test is an extraordinarily serious accusation or allegation. So on and so forth. I've retained counsel to address these matters about my reputation. Also, I have no intention of engaging in public back and forth, you know, besides the statement. But Steve Kime won't allow you to accuse him of something like that, DeAndre Hopkins.
1: Okay.
0: Hopkins did delete it, but it's too late for that. It has been seen. So we'll see what Steve Kime does. DeAndre Hopkins, I believe, in the midst of starting a coaching career.
1: Yeah. Is he with Georgia Tech?
0: He is with.
1: Right?
0: He's an assistant wide receivers coach for Georgia Tech.
1: Yeah.
0: I'm sure they're thrilled to have their new hire be involved in this.
1: Hey,
0: come on, man.
1: DeAndre.
0: We got camp in full swing. You're here. We love having you here. But could you not accuse someone

0: cut the right way.
1: Yeah, can teach guys how to
0: Get off a jam.
1: Set up for a 50-50 ball.
0: That's what we have you here for. We know that's what you're good at. I'm not tweeting and deleting stuff. So, Steve Keim will not be falsely accused. We'll see what he does there. All right. Hour one's done. We're only about 5 minutes away, actually less than that now. 4 minutes away from your chance to win a spot in the listener appreciation party. Simply be caller 5 and tell Sean your favorite end of show sounder. You do that, you win. You'll be able to join us at St. Arnold on August 28th. That's a Friday. So we'll go to break, and by the time we come back, we probably will have our winner. We'll be back for hour two.
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0: for the listener appreciation party. We'll do it a couple more times this week, tomorrow and Friday. I'm not sure. Are we doing it next? Well, I won't be here. I will be off next week. Are giveaways still going on next week? Do we know?
1: I'm pretty sure.
0: Okay. So it'll be up to Raheel or Will or Shannon and Brian to do it as they fill in for me next week as I take a sabbatical, like the one Messi may take.
1: Recharge the batteries.
0: If you missed it, Sean said it off the air that Leo Messi, still grieving the loss of his father, put a long message out there about the love of his father, and he threw in a line about reevaluating soccer and playing it. Older player, coming off a great World Cup. And honestly, he's played in two more World Cups than some people thought he would.
1: Yeah.
0: Think about right. that. People thought he was done in 18 after France eliminated Argentina, I believe, in the second round, because he at the time was going to be, I think he might have been 31, if you think about a 35-year-old playing.
1: Didn't he step away, too, from the national team?
0: I think he's done
1: that. Or is that 16?
0: He's done that in the past if he had disagreements with the manager.
1: Yeah.
0: But he loves Scaloni, who is currently the manager. I would, too, if you build a whole system around me and don't ask me to run. So
1: back-to-back final.
0: Yeah, and it's worked. Yeah. So there was some thought that he might at least hold on to the next Copa. There's a World Cup in Argentina, at least a game in Argentina this upcoming World Cup. So people are wondering, could 43-year-old Messi play another World Cup? Well, life happens sometimes. And when your father passes away, you start to think about things. So there's a long message. I think it's exclusively in Spanish, but people can translate it. And there are some questions. At least he has some questions about soccer and his future. So that's the news in the soccer world as of today. But we do have a winner in our listener for our listener appreciation party. What was the sounder of choice this time?
1: Rolando chose
2: that peanut butter scan.
0: That one is popular as well. We've heard it several times from non-winners even.
1: Yeah.
0: From people who didn't get the opportunity, but they have referenced it. So, Rolando, welcome. You're going to the listener appreciation party, and the lore behind that is we just pulled that particular seconds of sound from a Jason Whitlock, let's say, statement. I don't want to call it a monologue, where he was describing the issues going on at Fox Sports with Joy Taylor, and referenced the temptation that he had because he worked with her. And he talked about how he had to control himself to avoid a potential scenario that was facing some of the men over at Fox at the time of him recording that. And
2: that peanut butter skin.
0: He mentioned her peanut butter skin.
1: He also
0: as a temptation. Talked about her.
1: Different parts.
0: Her body parts. Let's just say that.
1: That one, not a clip.
0: Not something we will play.
1: No.
0: Because then I would have to explain it over and over again. Peanut butter skin is enough.
1: Yeah, people get it.
0: But they understand. And it's just a funny thing to hear a grown man say.
1: But peanut butter skin.
0: Butter.
1: Yeah.
0: Butter skin. So that's where that comes from.
1: So that's our fifth distinct one.
0: That's cool.
1: That's been
0: chosen. People have chosen different ones, and peanut butter skin makes its first appearance for a winner, while others have certainly made mention of it. So I was looking through some college football stuff, and this particular headline is prime for jokes, which is part of the deal when you are a conference rival with someone. You look for any way to make jokes. And a sports scientist has suggested that if John Mateer is inaccurate this year, which we saw quite a bit of last year, it will be perhaps because he's too bulked up. He's too jacked up. It's not conducive to being a quarterback.
1: Brady Quinn disease. That was the deal with Brady Quinn.
0: Did Tebow have some of that too?
1: Yeah, his mechanics were also wonky. Bad.
0: Yeah,
1: but
0: the long throwing motion.
1: Yeah, the super buff guy. Because I think Brady Quinn got bigger between college and the NFL, or maybe his last year of college, and then in the NFL, and then obviously his NFL career fizzled out. So
0: Mateer began working this offseason, working out with the offensive lineman, real bros bro guy. He put on anywhere from 5 to 10 pounds entering camp. And Pat Powers is throwing out a theory that that's too much muscle for a quarterback. He is a He used to be the Northern Illinois analytics guy. He's been around football. He's now a sports science researcher and saying, hey, bulk isn't always a good thing.
1: Yeah. Oh, wow. I didn't.
0: Wait a minute.
1: Fully know his.
0: Let's say. Let me make sure. Let me make sure the scientist is correct on this and what he actually believes. Because this headline suggests that the bulk might, but according to the scientist, don't worry about it. Let me save John Mateer. Don't worry about being bulky. The scientist says you don't have to worry about it.
1: Okay.
0: But the initial headline was, is John Mateer too jacked to throw? But according to the scientist, no. Him being bigger and stronger isn't going to affect him.
1: Okay.
0: He was like, actually, his natural lack of accuracy will be the problem.
1: Oh.
0: No.
1: That was ugly.
0: That was me, not him. The scientist doesn't have those thoughts.
1: Oh, I thought that was the
0: scientist. No. No, it was me.
1: He is listed on ESPN.com as 6'1", 224. That is very big for a quarterback.
0: He was working out with the lineman, man.
1: I know. But I was like, he might just be on the shorter end of quarterbacks. And so he just looks kind of stockier, sure. You know, like it just, the muscle is just distributed differently than like a 6'5" quarterback. But no, 225 is, that was some real quarterback weight. And yeah, I'm also looking at stats from last year. Didn't translate, I'd say.
0: Maybe it was because of the hand injury that led to the lack of accuracy. But don't worry about him being too bulky. That ain't going to be a problem.
1: Good. That's you don't want, come on. You don't want to discourage guys from being in the best shape of their life.
0: I don't know why he needs to work out with the offensive lineman, but that was just his choice.
1: He's just a dude. You know,
0: just a dude being a guy.
1: I think it is that, like, he just wants to, man. You know, it'd be cool. It sounds cool. Be like, yeah, he actually works out with the offensive line.
0: Let me ask you this, Sean. Yeah. We have watched a lot of college football. Our teams have had their ups and downs.
1: Mm-hmm.
0: I don't know that I would be all that tutti-frutti about hearing my quarterback, particularly a quarterback who struggled throwing the football last year.
1: Thumb injury.
0: Okay. Working out with the offensive line. Hey, can I get stories about you working at, I'm sure he did throw the receivers. That's just what happens. Can I get more stories on that?
1: Yeah.
0: And the receivers are telling us that he's putting the ball exactly where he wants to put it. John's fully healthy. The ball's coming out of his hand. Great. He's hitting me in stride. I feel like I'm going to have a big year thanks to working with John. And maybe those stories are filtering out of Oklahoma camp. And this one's just a thing because he put out a picture of himself,
1: yeah,
0: shirtless, which is another thing I don't want for my quarterback. Hey, hey, a dude being a guy, I don't need it from my quarterback. You know what? I don't mind a bad body quarterback if he throws dots. That's all.
1: Yeah. Peyton Manning wasn't exactly a supermodel, even like physically. Like he wasn't. You know, those guys weren't in incredible shape. I don't think Brett Favre ever lifted a weight, you know. Yeah, I do get where like that sentiment's from, where it's like, I don't need you to be, you know, chiseled here. I just need you to throw the football, and yeah, that's something Mateer
0: maybe it won't matter.
1: Mateer kind of struggled,
0: and you know, because of how they're gonna likely use him, maybe extra bulk will help. As if they run him more.
1: That too.
0: Some called runs.
1: Hey, you're John Tebow, all right? That's what we're... Just like at the beginning of last year. I'm fair and balanced. I said Arch Manning needs to figure out that he's more Arch Ellinger right now. That's some guys just need the, like, hey, I know you want to sit back and dissect, but we kind of need you just to be a batting ram for us. Especially with OU's, it's more of an offensive line, or less last year is more of a O-line problem than specifically a running back problem, but they needed the help in the run game, so. He was the second leading rusher, and he missed three games, and he was the second leading rusher.
0: So maybe we know the plan.
1: Yeah, and the leading rusher had 480 yards. Mateer had 431.
0: Yeah, Oklahoma was
1: was
0: pretty poor offensively. I had to watch them over the last four or five games, hoping for them to lose because of where my team was in the college football playoff pecking order. And I watched a bad offensive team just find ways to pull out wins. And it took BYU losing to Tech for a second time for the committee to do the right thing and put my team in the playoff. Let's get to Keith here. It is a Wednesday, which at a time on the station meant the question of what are the odds got asked. So Keith wants to keep that tradition alive. What's up, Keith?
3: You guys got a couple of what are the odds Wednesdays for you. Try to get on the last show, but unsuccessful.
0: It's tough.
3: But two things. Who plays their respective professional sport? Who's got a better chance of playing their professional sport first? Brandon Ayuk or Anthony Rendon on the Angels? Seems like after he hit that 2019 World Series home run of Zach Greinke, he hasn't played much baseball since. Second question is, with J.J. McCarthy now not named the starter, could there be a situation where my guy Carson Wentz overtakes him as the backup and pushes J.J. to third string clipboard status, not even active on game days? So a couple questions there. And also, what are the odds? Number three, Keenan Allen signs with the Ravens, because I need a veteran in that wide receiver locker room. Thanks, guys.
0: What was the first one? What are the odds, Brandon Ayuk or
1: Ayuk Rendon
0: play?
1: I literally started writing it down.
0: Thank you.
1: Once I saw him gearing up for two.
0: Thank you.
1: I was like, yeah, Rendon, Ayuk, who plays?
0: Well, we know that Rendon doesn't have much interest in playing.
1: Yeah, I think Rendon's 0%.
0: Yeah, Ayuk may not be able to play because he can't be what the NFL would deem normal or worth it. So it's an interesting question. I would give Ayuk more of a chance because he seems to want to play. I just don't know that he knows how to go about getting himself in a spot where people will let him play. We'll go Ayuk.
1: Yeah, social media blackout. What I would prescribe, social media blackout for Brandon Ayuk until you get signed, and just let your agents handle the Niners cutting you, basically.
0: Sure.
1: What
0: was the second one?
1: Wentz beating out McCarthy.
0: In 2026, to start a sentence with my guy Carson Wentz, I know you love a free agent. I know you love a redemption story. How could he be your guy? How could anyone want Carson Wentz as their guy after like 2017? Like the 2018 season, I think he came back because he was coming back from injury. Maybe Eagles fans said he's our guy still because he had a great 17 before he got hurt.
1: I think until they drafted Hurts. Yeah.
0: You could reasonably say Carson Wentz is our guy.
1: You can. So this is his touchdown interceptions starting in 17, 33-7, 21-7, 27-7, and then 2020, 16-15. Boop, I'm out. No thanks to that. If J.J. McCarthy gets traded, which I don't really.
0: Oh, yeah, that was his other one.
1: I don't really think happens.
0: Would he get traded?
1: Yeah.
0: Actually, that would be the natural conclusion of this.
1: I don't think he gets traded.
0: I think he's their backup unless he causes a problem or two.
1: Yeah.
0: Other than that,
1: in the offseason, they ship him off.
0: Yeah. If he just puts his head down and works, that's a guy who's a cheap option as a backup, at least for this year and next, right? This is third year?
1: Yes.
0: So for
1: ACL, first year, played last year.
0: So this year and next year, if he can stomach being the backup in Minnesota and does the work to become a better player, you want a guy you like talent-wise to be a backup, and he would do it on the cheap. Now, is Kyler Murray a long-term solution? That's when the questions start. After this year where Kyler's making $1.3 million because he signed for the minimum because he's still getting his money from the Cardinals, it's much like the Tua situation in Atlanta. If Kyler Murray's not your long-term option, then you might have to get rid of J.J. because if you're bringing in a younger quarterback, you may just prefer to have a clean slate. But if Kyler's there for a couple more years. If they don't, if he does well and they don't make the Sam Darnold mistake, which, to be fair to the Vikings, after how Sam Darnold ended this year, no one was like, man, I can't believe they're letting Sam Darnold go.
1: And they drafted McCarthy.
0: And,
1: they,
0: and everyone like, knows he was next played. Up.
1: Yeah,
0: so, it's too, comfortable. It's easy to crush him for letting Darnold go after what happened. We will point out he did lead the league in turnovers in the regular season.
1: Yeah, yeah. They're not, the Vikings aren't winning the Super Bowl with
0: no,
1: Sam Darnold
0: the way he played last year in the regular season. So I don't want to do the easy thing and get after him. But if Kyler is good and they do make the playoffs, I think he comes back, and then you make the determination. Maybe we can find something for JJ, or you know what? If JJ handles it in the way they like, they keep him around for a couple of years, and he wants to learn under Kevin O'Connell and get better as a player, and then maybe show the world that he's pretty good in whatever opportunities
1: so
0: he gets.
1: He I guess he is just living long enough to see himself become Sam Darnold.
0: Sure,
1: where it's like, definitely. Hey, if I'm a backup under these offensive gurus long enough, maybe one day, 9 years after I get drafted, I can do something solid like Sam Darnold did. Drafted in 2018, 2025, hey, or 2024, really, started turning things around. So, yeah, you're just on the 6 year plan, 7 year plan of quarterback, first round pick quarterback development.
0: Yeah. Let's hope our quarterback doesn't get himself involved in any of those plans or trajectories, whether it be the Darnold one, although, you know, he won a Super Bowl, but that's with three teams after he was a Jet, maybe? Did he get to the third team?
1: Panthers, Vikings, Niners,
0: so his
1: Seahawks.
0: Fourth team.
1: Yeah.
0: Let's hope that if CJ wins the Super Bowl, it's here. Chris wants to talk Texans. Chris, please hold like I'm a receptionist. Please hold.
1: The automated.
0: Yeah. We'll get to you when we come back.
4: Jeremy and Joe.
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0: Chris. He did hold through the break. So we appreciate that. You want to talk some Texans. Texans have a preseason game against the Chargers where don't expect to see a lot of the ones. Maybe you'll see some snaps from Keelan Relich to get his first snaps in at center. But of consequence, don't expect to see anything that, as far as players are concerned, don't expect to see those stars that we know are going to be part of a big year, not in preseason game one. D'Amico Ryans talked about that a couple days ago. Let's get to Chris here. What's up, Chris?
1: Hey, what's up, guys? Love the show. My question was, I heard D'Amico was speaking on CJ, you know, working with Daniil and going against Will and stuff like that, and holding on to the ball, stepping up in the pocket, and all those type of things that he said he liked in his, you know, tangibles and stuff like that. But with all that being said, is it only because CJ knows that Will Daniil is not going to hit him, and, you know, why he's making those type of transitions in practice, and, you know, he's still throwing interceptions, so... I mean, can we take much from it, what D'Amico said about how CJ is looking right now, knowing that Daniil and Will is not going to hit him? And I think I'll be listening. Appreciate it, guys.
0: That is generally a debate, like in college football. Like if your quarterback who's untested is dealing against the defense, but what happens when it's live? How does he deal with it? That's not normally a conversation for an NFL quarterback who's played three seasons. But it's not a bad thing to put up. In fact, we'll play the sound that Chris is talking about here because the pass rush of the Texans always going to be a problem, particularly for an offensive line that they've put together in one offseason for the most part, at least with their three new guys, and who knows how cohesive they're going to be. And it's been a quarterback who has dealt with pressure for most of his career. Year three, not as many sacks taken, but those first 2 years, pretty bad. That's why they've done the revamp. Here is D'Amico Ryans on how his quarterback is dealing with the Texans' pass rush.
2: The defense is making it very tough on us offensively, and we know that. We know our offense is up against a challenge every single day, going against Will, Daniil, on the edges. I think CJ has grown from the aspect of being able to, you know, really maneuver in the pocket. And not just maneuvering, but it's keeping two hands on the football. It's securing the football. It's stepping up in the pocket. It's still keeping his eyes downfield, right? Making the proper reads, still throwing strikes. Like, that's what's impressive about him. He's not getting flustered. If things break down, he's still able to maneuver and make those plays on the run that I talked about a couple days ago.
0: So does that translate? We've had a couple calls in the last couple weeks about how the Texans' defense is affecting the quarterback because of what he has to go through every day in practice, and does it lead to game day stuff? I think some of what you're hearing, I won't call it coach speak, but does it have any consequence on what we're going to see on Sundays? I don't think so. Yes, the Texans are giving you a look, a dramatic look if you're an O-line dealing with them. You can maybe comfort yourself with saying, hey, no one else has this type of pass rush or defense. So
3: it'll be easier.
0: It'll be easier for the offense. I don't know if that really translates. I know the iron sharpens iron thing is some things people like to lean into, but maybe you don't have iron.
3: Yeah.
0: Maybe you've got wood.
3: That's the thing.
0: Maybe you've got a dull blade that no matter who gets after you, you're going to have problems. Best defensive line in football. 15th best. Doesn't really matter because your competency isn't up to a point where you can hold up. It's just awful against the Texans defense. Maybe it'll be bad against a lesser defense.
3: Yeah, you're going up against the number one defense in practice. You know, let's just say it's an average because it will just be a bunch of different teams throughout the season. Let's say it's the 15th best, but you're the 28th best offensive line.
0: Yeah.
3: You know, like
0: you're still outmatched.
3: Yeah, then what? I think in some instances it might help. Like, you know, in college, like Ohio State's DBs versus their wide receivers. Like, I'm sure as a DB, like you get better because you get tested by Jeremiah Smith and just a assembly line of future NFL wide receivers. Like, yeah, that probably does help you more than if they were to practice against Kent State's wide receivers.
0: But at the NFL level.
3: At the NFL level. Especially a quarterback with the D-line, because I think that there is a difference between knowing that you're going to get hit and not. And just, we see it with fundamentals, with quarterback fundamentals a lot, where, like, in practice, you can have the ideal, you know, arm slot or whatever wind up to throwing the ball. But in a game, you kind of revert back to whatever is natural, whatever is comfortable, because it is just a split second, like, need to get the ball out because I'm going to get hit. And in practice, you're not going to get hit. And I think that the ball security stuff, I think some of that might just be, it's easier to focus on that when you know, like, in the back of your head, Danielle Hunter's not actually going to tackle me. But in a game, in a real game, you know, when you play the Cowboys, it's like, no, Quinnen Williams is actually going to try to tackle me. Like, there is a difference there.
0: And to that point, let's play this from Mike McDonald. Mike McDonald from Hart. It's from Hard Knocks. The Seahawks, the defending champs, are on Hard Knocks. And this speaks to what quarterbacks know is going to go down in practice. You're not going to get hit. And if anyone comes close, they're going to get yelled at. Here's Mike McDonald yelling at one of his defenders for getting too close to Sam Darnold.
4: Derek, what are you doing? What are you doing? Why are you bull rushing right now near the quarterback?
5: I'm not trying to hump. I can't see behind
4: you. You can't be trying to hump right now. This isn't the time for it. Damn it, Derek.
6: That away, good timing. That away,
7: hey. Stay away from the quarterback.
8: How when I read clearly past?
4: Get him out. Get him out. Get him out.
8: What do you want me to do?
4: Get him out.
8: Get him out.
4: Get him out.
8: Damn. Oh, my gosh. What the f***?
7: Hey, you can complain all you want. You can complain all the f*** you want. You're too close. That's twice. It's not smart. So you can f*** all you want. But it turns out I'm running the practice.
0: So, no matter what Daniil and Will are up to, there is a certain level they won't get to.
3: Yeah.
0: And if they even get close, well, maybe D'Amico doesn't talk to them the same way Mike McDonald's talking to his defender. They're going to get a talking to. Hey, leave the quarterback alone. So that's the assurance the quarterback has, that no matter what you're doing to disrupt me, you're not going to touch me. And I can act in a way where I know that. And I can feel more comfortable. Whereas Derek in question, if he was facing C.J. Stroud, Mike McDonald, all he wants Derek to do is hit C.J. Stroud. But when it's Sam Darnold, don't hump right now, whatever he says. The hump move made famous by Reggie White. But that's what I was trying to hump. Hey,
4: you can't be trying to hump right now. This isn't the time.
0: Does this become a sounder?
3: This falls into thuggery of, like, I don't know when I would ever.
0: You can't be trying to hump right now.
3: It'd be too serious of a situation.
0: Yeah, so... Yeah, CJ can be handling the pressure much better than he was in the past, but it's not real pressure. His head coach will tell Will, it's not time to hump right now.
4: You can't be trying to hump right now. This isn't the time for it.
0: It's not the time for it.
3: Isn't the time for it.
0: Apollo, you want to talk Rendon and Stroud? That is Keith's question. Hold through the break. We'll get to you immediately when we come back.
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0: call in during the break and say, hey, you got to save that. He did call Sean a DJ as well, but trust us. You know this show. Of course we would save it. The question is, how do we implement it in any circumstance? How do we do that? But yeah, it's not time to hump right now. We'll be part of the library. We just don't know when we'll get to use it.
1: You can't be trying to hump right now. This isn't the time for it.
0: Isn't the time.
2: It's not the time for it.
0: Yeah, exactly. The time is preseason game one if you play, regular season, certainly. But in 11-on-11 against your own offense, it's not the time right now to hump, of all things.
2: It's not the time for it.
0: Yeah. Come on. Come on, Derek.
2: It's like the same tone as like, no iPad at the dinner table, all right? It's not the time for it.
0: Yeah.
2: It's Thanksgiving.
0: Put away some more broccoli, and then you can screen time. Derek, it's not screen time.
2: It's not the time for it.
0: So Mike McDonald, part of Hard Knocks, and he's already a legend after a couple shows. Also, Terrion Arnold was seen working out on Hard Knocks, too. The guy the Texans probably want to keep private when they worked him out, but very public as Terrion Arnold still working through his legal issues, but still working with NFL teams on a potential spot whenever some of that stuff gets cleared up. Apollo waited. We appreciate it. So let's get to him now. He wants to talk Rendon and CJ Stroud. What's up, Apollo?
3: Sports fellas, double rides. It is the age-old question of man, to hump or not to hump, and when is the time?
0: It is a
3: or when to moose knuckle, you know? But, first off, I wanted to make a comment, not combative comment, because I got misread a couple weeks ago. Apologize for that. No, don't want to start any stuff. But I will not allow any Anthony Rendon slander, okay? That is an old high school friend of mine who played a lot of select ball and stuff together and against each other in high school and stuff. But he does not probably have much interest in playing anymore. But, hey, that is a whole nother conversation. But I will not allow the Anthony Rendon slander. But second one, about the CJ thing, I'm glad you kind of broke it down that, no, this stuff does not matter, okay? The Texans can go 13 games this year or whatever, and then CJ is going to get them moose-knuckled in the playoffs again. So I say just cut bait after the season, go the Seattle Seahawks route and just get someone in here that can, like a Mac Jones or something, and keep building around him and then keep going. Practice, guys. This is practice. We're talking about practice. Who cares how they look? We know what CJ is. I will shut up and listen, guys.
0: Thank you. Yeah, you do forget that Rendon probably has people in the city. He is from Richmond, played at Rice. You would forget that he has plenty of people that he, well, in this case, played ball with him or just like him in general in the city. Hey, I can only point out what I can point out. And you agreed with us that he likely won't be playing baseball.
2: One of the finest from Lamar High School.
0: One of the best Rice baseball players ever.
2: Honestly, probably one of the richest people
0: has spent time in the Rice Village?
2: Yeah.
0: Which does have a lot of rich people going through it?
2: Yeah, but 100 millionaires? I'm not sure.
0: Unlikely.
2: No, I agree that it's like there is a weird, I guess it's because like we're all sports fans or cover sports, but there is like an element of like, yeah, if he like doesn't like baseball anymore, or just, you know, he's kind of like, I won the World Series mission and got paid, mission accomplished. Like, that's not like there's nothing immoral about that. It's a very like, you know, honestly, like level headed thing to just be like, yep. Check, won the biggest thing.
0: I'm in my mid-30s. I don't want to do this anymore.
2: Yeah, just like, all right, cool.
0: It just flies in the face of all the things we are supposed to believe.
2: That's what it is.
0: About these guys once they get the drive that they always want to play. You got to drag them off the field. Some guys are like, nah.
2: I'm good.
0: Enough. And if the Angels want to claw some stuff back of the deal, okay. But I'm out. I don't really want to do this anymore. And Rendon hasn't played baseball since 2024. And that's his choice. Chris, along with us, as far as practice not mattering, whether CJ is done as a Texan, that's a different story. Whether he fails in the playoffs, that's a different story. But all the flowery words stop when there are actual games to be played, and the games will prove what, if any, growth there has been.
2: And really, it's like the playoff. Like it's almost,
0: you've talked about
2: he's
0: it.
2: He's almost
0: for
2: like
0: him.
2: In NBA player mode of like it really. It's the 2 to 4 games that you play in January and February. That the playoff show, in the words of Pat Riley.
0: Pat Riley, yeah. Yeah, you can coast as an NBA star, particularly if you have a loaded roster, win your 45 to 50-plus games or so, make the playoffs, and then we'll judge you there. CJ, if he has a bad regular season, it does put them in jeopardy.
2: Yeah.
0: They still may make the playoffs, but him having a bad regular season would put them in jeopardy, particularly if it means they're starting on the road and they have to go on the road throughout the playoffs. But, yeah. The playoffs tell, and CJ, his proving ground where people decide what they think of him, unfortunately for him, is the playoffs because of how his playoffs began and ended in 2025. And for explanation, because not everyone hears when things become part of the station's lore, Lance at one point decided, you heard Chris make the moose knuckle reference a couple of times.
2: Apollo.
0: Yeah, sorry. Chris and Apollo have called in recently. Apollo. Sorry about that. Apollo made that reference. It is because Lance decided that phrase was going to mean people lost badly, got punched in the face, you got blown out, instead of what it actually means. So Apollo, I think, has been the clear adapter of that word. He's used it a couple times in the way Lance has used it.
2: If you're gonna add to vernacular, like, someone's got to use it, you know?
0: Yeah.
2: So he's doing his part.
0: And perhaps Apollo...
2: It starts with Apollo, or it starts with Lance
0: and maybe Apollo turns it into a trend, and maybe
2: two more listeners,
0: maybe Webster's at some point, because they always get asked about words, and then they tweet about random words that have become viral. Hey,
2: yeah,
0: moose knuckling,
2: yep,
0: means getting your ass kicked in a sporting event because of the turn of phrase by Lance Zierlein.
2: What we need is Lance to have his kids start using it on TikTok and at school, and try to have it be Gen Z
0: they
2: viral.
0: Co-op it.
2: Yeah, viral slang from Gen Z.
0: Yeah, he took the dab from young Gen Z, or was it millennials who
2: that would have been young millennials.
0: Young millennials who did, yeah, young Gen Z is like what?
2: Like 13?
0: 11? Yeah. Young millennials are doing the dabbing. He took that from them.
2: Like Cam Newton did the dab.
0: Yeah. Yeah. Like, when he was a great football player.
2: When he won the MVP.
0: He was in 15, he was doing the dab. He was dabbing, and Lance has decided to turn it into a tornado dab. Look, trust me, his kids don't like it. None of us do either. We'll see if it goes in reverse. I doubt that his wife or anyone who's an adult wants to hear him say that around children, because questions get asked.
2: Yeah, that is, you know what? That is a good point. That is a good point.
0: So, Apollo, credit to you. We're not children, at least of age. We certainly are children. You've heard this show. But
2: yeah, I mean... the newest drop.
0: I mean,
1: you can't be trying to hump right now. This isn't the time for it.
0: He didn't say that.
2: Doesn't help our cause.
0: A Super Bowl winning coach said that, not us.
2: The fact that we giggle at it.
0: We should.
2: Immediately
0: How can you not giggle? You got to be dead inside not to giggle.
2: The day I don't laugh at an NFL coach.
0: is the day I know. I'm washed.
2: Yeah, I'm hanging up the headphones.
0: Yeah, if I don't laugh at an NFL coach telling another grown man about rushing his quarterback, it's not time to hump right now.
2: I'm leaving this station. I'm getting a soulless office space job, and I'm going to be one of the Bobs. All right,
0: testing AI at a data center. If it comes to that, all right, we'll go to break. We got one more segment to go. If you want to jump in on this childish show, you're more than welcome. 713-780-3776.
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1: We're just about done here. A couple more minutes ago. So more people being let go at ESPN. Damian Woody, after 15 years, out at ESPN. He told The Athletic's Andrew Marchand, being at ESPN for 15 years, it's been an absolute joy. It's a long time to be in one place. Sure, he's on TV and you recognize his face. Of course, lineman for the Patriots. And was it only the Patriots? Maybe he played other spots too. But so you know him, you recognize him. And whether you think it's a bad move or not, just being someplace in media for 15 years is a long time. So he says goodbye to ESPN, and they continue to make their moves. Ryan Clark earlier this offseason. I'm sure there will be others to follow as they are having to make up for their biggest names getting paid lots and lots of money. We all know about McAfee and Smith. That money has to come from somewhere.
2: It's a second apron world we live in, Dell.
1: It's made it to ESPN.
2: Yeah, yeah.
1: Are they not allowed to make trades?
2: Yeah.
1: If they're stuck in the second apron?
2: No draft picks. Draft pick gets frozen.
1: Yeah, it's tough to sign someone so they can go work SEC baseball if you still got Damon Woody
2: exactly
1: on a deal. So you gotta make your cuts in other spots, and another one who gets it is Damon Woody. Decade and a half at ESPN. Wouldn't have thought about it, but yeah, he's been a part of their NFL coverage for quite a while. That is no longer going to be the case. Also, if you missed it, the Lakers have been sold for $12.5 million to one Josh Kushner, yes, the brother of Jared, and Bob Iger, formerly big man in charge at Disney. So Mark Walters, is it Walters or Walter? Mark Walter. It's one. It's no S. He was
2: Kevin Walter.
1: Yes, he was a – maybe they're family. No, they're not. He was a previous owner of the Lakers, and he recently bought them for $10 billion. He has sold them for $12.5 billion. So in the span of a year or so, he was able to make $2.5 million off being the owner of the Lakers. And if you're into conspiracies, Sean, you found an interesting one.
2: Yes, from at Betsy Cash Money on X.com. The DOJ and the SEC, the Security Exchange Commission.
1: Not the SEC.
2: Not
1: the Southeastern Conference.
2: Yes. Are investigating brand new Lakers owner Mark Walter and the Guggenheim partners. And now Walter is suddenly selling the Lakers to Trump's, in-laws, essentially?
1: Yes, the brother of his daughter's husband.
2: Yeah. The brother of his brother, son-in-law.
1: Yeah. Yes, correct.
2: So, and then add Windhorse fingers. Windhorse
1: fingers
2: of what does this mean? What could this mean? Could this be hey, listen, okay.
1: But it's not as if he's selling it under market value, right? You're selling the team for it would hold more credence. Now, he's had the Lakers for a short while, so certainly you would assume if he held them for longer, if they're worth $12.5 billion now, they'd be worth more with due time. So you could ask, hey, would you stand to make upwards of $4 billion if you kept them longer? So if you want to draw those conspiracy lines, you might want to. But $12.5 billion sale, and you make $2.5 billion, the question is, Sean, do those charges get dropped?
2: That's the Rudy Gobert trade in the original Windhorse Fingers was, why would the Utah Jazz be doing that? Boom, Rudy Gobert gets traded 5 hours later.
1: Yeah.
2: So that would be the other shoe drop.
1: So we have interesting ties. We must wait for a potential charges being dropped before we really start to think about what's going on here. But as it stands now, The Lakers sold for $12.5 billion.
2: Not bad.
1: Used to be just a little old mom and pop shop.
2: Yeah. What didn't like Jerry Buss? Didn't he like own car dealership? There's someone that just like basically when they bought the team, they only owned car dealerships, and that was enough to buy a major sports franchise, and then, you know, 40 years later, sell it for billions.
1: I remember watching the, what, the, show, was it Showtime?
2: Winning Time.
1: Winning Time.
2: Because they can't call it, it was an HBO show.
1: Yeah, they couldn't call it Showtime. I don't remember him being a car salesman.
2: Yeah, and he was Dr. Jerry Buss.
1: Yeah, he was so. Dr. Jerry Buss. He was also an intrepid poker player. He played in high-stakes tournaments, part of the World Poker Tour. So he did other things.
2: He was an
1: avid coin collector, too, Jerry Buss was.
2: Yeah.
1: Car dealer I do not see.
2: Yeah.
1: He was a real estate guy.
2: Real estate.
1: That's where he got his money from, like a lot of people do.
2: Or was it – I forgot who. There was, like, an NFL owner. That's just
1: I'm
2: like,
1: sure it did happen.
2: He just owned car dealerships, bought the Minnesota Vikings.
1: And was like, you know what? Now I can sell them for billions when I want to. But as we told Eric, one of our concerned callers about big business being a part of our sports leagues, we are family owned in this town. Don't you worry about it, Eric. From the Rockets to the Astros to the Texans.
2: He bought
1: family run.
2: Dr. Jerry Buss in 1979 bought the Lakers.

0: $3.5 million. That is the equivalent, just adjusted inflation or adjusted for inflation, is still only $300 million in 2025 dollars.
1: I mean, what could you buy? Could you get an MLS franchise for that?
0: That's Paul George money. That's Joel Embiid.
1: No, I get it. It's baseball contract money.
0: Yeah,
1: but I was trying to think if you could get any. Not NFL, not
0: for
1: NBA.
0: For 67 or for 300?
1: Could you get an MLS franchise for $330 million?
0: Yeah, I mean, maybe not like the Galaxy, but you could. What's Sporting KC up for, you know?
1: They're one of the legacy franchises though, Sean.
0: What's Orlando FC? Mm. Oh, no, are they SC?
1: Or are FC? They Soccer Club or FC? Someone, and rightfully so, people have taken issue with American soccer trying to be like European soccer. You don't need, like... You could still be Kansas City.
0: Orlando City FC. Sorry.
1: Terrible. Orlando City FC? Yeah. That's atrocious.
0: Yeah.
1: You could be.
0: Or Orlando City SC.
1: Oh, my soccer, God. Soccer club.
0: This
1: Orlando City Soccer
0: name.
1: Club is just, what they're called.
0: Yeah.
1: Just get a nickname. We're Americans. We like
0: the Panthers.
1: We like nicknames. Like, it's okay. European soccer's never going to accept you. They're not. Just have a nickname. Like Inter Miami, their nickname is the Herons. I will be fine calling them the Miami Herons. It's fine. So LA Galaxy, respect. You kept the name.
0: According to Forbes, they're $475 million. So, Orlando City SC.
1: So
0: since we're talking about
1: okay, that. So still not even 300
0: no,
1: something.
0: No, you need other investors if you're Dr. Jerry Buss.
1: Well, glad he got the Lakers. And so is the rest of the Buss family. And so is Mark Walton. Made himself $2.5 billion. Let's see if selling. Imagine this: selling your franchise and making $2.5 billion may not be the goal here. If we're going by conspiracy,
0: yeah, that
1: theories.
0: Might just be what you have to do.
1: That's what you have to do. So the other thing you're worried about potentially goes away. All right, that music means we're done. Rich Eisen is up next. Since we're done for the day, Sean, what's it going to be?
2: You can't be trying to hump right now. This isn't the time for it.
1: I mean. It may be someplace. I won't rule out 11:58 Central Time. But if you're in a public place, like doing a radio show, it's certainly not the time. We'll talk to you tomorrow.

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2: In today's trend watching, world stock markets are hardly acting in uniform fashion as the S&P 500 is up a little more than 12% for the year. We're seeing big moves in markets around the world. While Korea was up more than 100% earlier in the year, it's up about 48% now. That market has effectively crashed. India is down more than 20%. China is flat. Japan is up 25% on the year, while we're seeing a handful of smaller European countries outperformed the United States by about two times the gains in the S&P 500. So unlike last year where we saw uniform outperformance around the world relative to the United States, that is not happening this year. A solid year for the U.S., no doubt, but still lagging a bit relative to the last couple of years amid concerns obviously about the war in the Middle East, tariffs being imposed on the economy, and a U.S. economy itself, which is somewhat lopsided. A lot of the growth coming from AI infrastructure build out and consumer spending at the higher end of the income ladder, all of this creating more uncertain times.
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9: 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And now, it's Rich Eisen.
10: Well, hey, everybody. Welcome to this edition of the Rich Eisen Show live from Los Angeles, California, where the Lakers apparently have some new owners. It's the wonderful world of the Los Angeles Lakers. Down the street, we got, it's quick. A lot of hands being changed, but, we're excited for the future here in Los Angeles sports, to say the least, and we'll be all over it every single day at 844-204-RICH, number to dial right here on this program. Jed Fish, the head coach of the University of Washington. First up, Rashawn Gary in studio, an actual Dallas Cowboy stopping by here. One of New Jersey's finest.
11: Yes.
10: That'll make two such individuals here in this room.
11: Thank you, Rich.
10: I said two. Chris Hardwick stops by, as the wall, is there for your viewing pleasure all the time. I've got a power rankings where I'm actually power ranking NFL teams like it's a playing season.
11: Hey. Oh, yeah.
10: You guys convinced me to do it. I got one arm tied behind my back.
12: Way too early.
10: I'm going to do it. And then I've got a four downs on the Green Bay Packers. There's you as well at 844-204-RICH, number to dial. Whether you are Watching us on Disney Plus, the ESPN app, listening to us on ESPN Radio, Sirius XM, Channel 80. Good to see you over there, Christopher Brockman. Hey, DJ Mikey D's.
11: Good morning, Rich.
10: Don't sound too excited to be here.
12: Yeah, I'm excited. You quickly moved on to welcoming Mike before I came
11: You gave him like half a
12: second. Good morning.
10: Hi, TJ.
12: So, I don't know.
13: I will take this time to give you an answer and say, Rich.
10: Is O'Shea Jackson Jr. part of the new ownership group of the Los Angeles Lakers replacing the new ownership group of the Los Angeles Lakers?
13: Would it surprise you if he was? Let's be honest. I don't know.
10: All right. Well, I can't wait to chat with him since he's the one that was having an after party for his movie Idiots that prevented you from making a couple of fantasy draft choices.
13: Listen, we were shaking hands.
12: Hold on. I'm going to defend TJ here. There are other people in this league who deserve more ire.
11: Far more ire.
10: We'll call out John Hamm later. 844-204-RICH, number to dial.
12: Okay. Got it, TJ.
10: During the program yesterday, news broke. Adam Schefter, the Vikings have announced Kyler Murray is their starting quarterback. Quarterback competition is over. Where's the press conference? What happened? I was this informed. I texted Adam during the commercial break. He's like, they told the team it's over. I'm like, okay. Sure enough, press conference is after the program. So let's review the sound bites, if you will. The man who made the decision before a single preseason snap is had.
13: Get it out the way.
10: It starts the full preseason tomorrow night. NFL Network. Two games. Mm. I said two games.
13: Ooh, I said two.
10: Okay. The Vikings have already decided. It's Kyler Murray. All right, Kevin O'Connell, why?
14: I think he's demonstrated what he's capable of. You know, both the experience he has playing at a high level in this league, but also his experience now of coming in here, being challenged. And I think he's shown enough to really project with the right prerequisite now of work for a starter leading into a camp that we can get the rhythm, the timing, we can get the mastery of our system and this year's system, regardless of what we've done in previous years, what we're going to look like, how we're going to play. You know, there's different things and nuances that, you know, we're going to fit to what our players, Kyler included, do the best. And, you know, in my opinion, he's got the skill set. And the abilities, you know, not only just from a standpoint of accuracy, but his ability to affect the game with his athleticism. But he's also proven to be smart, you know, very hardworking and able to take in a lot of information and churn that out. Now we really want to give him the opportunity to really start building a comfort level, not only with the system, but with the guys.
10: Okay, there you have it. Mastery of system, by the way. That's not a bad fantasy name.
12: It's a Metallica album.
10: Right. Mastery of the System is the Metallica album. Smell the glove. We knew when Kyler signed. That's the royal way. I did. I said it from this chair. It's over. And now it's obvious. I'm not saying that it was actually in real life over when they signed Kyler Murray. I'm not saying that they didn't have a true competition at all. I didn't say then it's over, meaning it's all going to be a sham from here signing day to here today. Wasn't a sham. I'm sure there might have been a time where like, all right, we're really going to see what this is. But going in, knowing what Kyler has done in the league and how inexpensive he is now, I keep repeating myself. The bottom line is he has more experience. He has a skill set that they want to take for a spin. He has an upside they want to see right now in the 1 year they have him, if it can be realized. They have a veteran team and a top five defense ready to roll, which is why they tried to keep Sam Darnold from going to Seattle and Daniel Jones from going to Indianapolis while still having J.J. McCarthy coming off of an injury-marred rookie season. They tried to keep them all, and they were all like, nah, we know you want to see what you have in your second-year player, and we're out. Now, Kyler Murray knows they've already seen what they saw in their second-year player, and he knows, I'm done in Arizona. he understands he's only costing this much for Minnesota, so they're going to be far more wide open to give him a shot than, say, Mike LaFleur was in Arizona. So he'll go there. All those pieces together made me think J.J. McCarthy needs to show up like Fran Tarkenton in order to win this job. And ready, like Fran at his peak, to win this gig. So this makes sense. Everything that Kevin O'Connell just said, it makes sense. Kyler had this to say about winning the gig.
11: I mean, the whole process was great. You know, full transparency from KO to me, to JJ, to everybody in the room. You know, the competition was, it was what it was, and it's everything I expected it to be. I didn't expect to be handed the job or anything like that. I just expected to come here and compete, and I'm very appreciative of how it was handled.
10: There you go.
12: Okay.
10: Didn't mind going through the rigors with somebody who's played half or even far less than the half amount of time that he has had played in his career.
13: Prove yourself.
10: Totally understood. Humbled. Yada, yada, and yada. Okay? So, got it. Now comes the playing part of it all. Week one, home for Green Bay. Week two, at Chicago. Thrown right in the NFC North cauldron.
12: Go get it.
10: And I'm sure Kyler's like, okay, yeah, that's tough competition. Don't know if y'all realized, but I've been participating in the deepest end of the pool in the National Football League over the last few years, where not one, not two, but three teams made the playoffs last year. Two of them played for the NFC title. One of them won the whole damn shooting match. And the other one could have been the one seed throughout if they beat the defending now Super Bowl champions in week 18 at home last year. Anyone understands what makes diamonds?
11: Again, I look at this as like a blessing. I get to play the game that I love every single day. I truly mean it. No pressure at all. Just come out here, play the game that I love to play, be myself, let the chips fall where they may. And again, I don't got to do too much. I have a great surrounding cast around me. I'm thankful.
10: Yeah, he's thankful. Yeah, man. Why do you think he signed in Minnesota? Kevin O'Connell told him, you're going to have a real chance to win this job and throw to Justin Jefferson and Jordan Addison. And we're going to spice up the roster. Then Juwan Jennings from the NFC West comes in. You can make the argument that's the best three-headed monster coming out of a wide receiver room in the National Football League.
13: Pass catchers.
12: Ooh, interesting.
10: Three. Got to have three.
13: It's the magic number.
10: We said that. That's Justin Jefferson. Jordan Addison went healthy. Take the top of the defense off. Juwan Jennings. I would safely say if San Francisco had a better overtime in the Super Bowl, Juwan Jennings could be walking around as a Super Bowl MVP. He was unbelievable in that Super Bowl.
13: Yep.
10: Skill sets there. TJ Hockenson when healthy. The running back room. The offensive line is the key. We talked about it all yesterday. Offensive line is the absolute key. So, end of story. There's opportunity there. Opportunity there for Kyler Murray. And the Vikings are like, this is why we also gave you the opportunity to come here with no tag clause. You have free reign to take this team where we want you to take it. And free roadway to take the path out of town, if you so desire. But we'll let the chips fall where they may with us too, along with you. And that's why a lot of people are thinking, if they're given this path to Kyler Murray, then it's over for J.J. McCarthy in Minnesota. And Kevin O'Connell was asked exactly that.
15: Do you see JJ having a future with the organization outside of whether there's going to be an injury or not?
14: Absolutely. I mean, to me, he's still a guy that's only played 10 games. He's shown improvement off of last year. You know, even in this training camp with the work he's put in and his comfort level just growing a little bit day in and day out. I'm still very excited to continue to, you know, get to work with him every single day, coach him. And as he knows, he's holding the pen on his story, and we're going to support him and try to just help him continue to improve as a young player at the, you know, the most difficult position in sports. And, you know, he's got to also understand this isn't just a long-term mindset, which we want to have always for a player his caliber and a young player like him, but it could be an immediate response needed. And, you know, JJ's the kind of guy that'll be ready to rock and roll. I know that.
9: What were they really thinking?
10: Listen, folks. Listen. I got born into this league as a backup to Tom Brady. Okay? Coming off of a damn near undefeated season. And that guy that we have given the starting job to, I don't think he's Tom Brady. And listen, what happened to Tom Brady, Chris, after he damn near went undefeated? What happened to him?
12: Got hurt.
10: Yeah, that's right. Got to have your head on a swivel in this league, and I hope everything works out with Kyler Murray. Trust me, I would love to be in another difficult situation again, like the one Sam Darnold put me in because he won 14 games. He won so damn much that he put us in a tough spot. Please, Kyler Murray, do that to us again. And then I will have to deal with what we do with J.J. McCarthy at the end of the day. But if Murray's the right guy here, it is also called not for long for a reason. And that might be the case here. I'm not going to shut the door on J.J. McCarthy right here and right now when I might have to open the door for him in week two. And guess where we're going in week two? The same spot where J.J. McCarthy had the fourth quarter of the ages last year. Chicago. Where everybody thought his kid's dead in the water. We made the worst possible mistake. Oh, wait a minute. J.J. McCarthy suddenly did look like Fran Tarkenton, and we beat the Bears. And then maybe J.J. McCarthy shows up against everybody else like he did against Dallas. And now suddenly he's that guy. And Kyler Murray, who? I'd love to be in that situation as well if I'm forced to be in that situation. I'm not going to sit here and shut any doors. Of course, you can't say it that way. But as I told J.J. McCarthy, listen, this is new. It's new for him. Injuries, coming back from injuries, saying things that now come back to bite him. I'm sure his head is completely turned around. His world is turned upside down and yada, yada, yada. But you got to stay ready. And then in that respect, too, when the Minnesota Vikings take on the Detroit Lions, for instance, this season, twice is when they take them on. Weeks 8 and 15. Just look across the way. Look at a first overall selection there. Who had to go to a different spot. And just look again at the guy who just beat him out. New opportunities come along for people who stick around this league and do it the right way and or get lucky and have an opportunity to show up. The Vikings take on the Tampa Bay Buccaneers this year. I don't know. Do they do that too? I have the schedule in front of me there. No, I don't see a TB. No. There, they're right there. Week 3. There it goes. There's another one.
16: 3.
10: There you go. Right there. No, and they take some Miami. There's Malik Willis getting an opportunity. Daniel Jones, week 7. Week 8 is Goff. I mean, it's just chock full. Week 11 is Brock Purdy. Week 12 could be Tua. Week 13 is the quarterback in Carolina who got drafted first overall and then benched by his new coach. And now look at him in year 4. Geno Smith is week 17 if he's still around right there. Unless the guy who's throwing all these interceptions against the Bucs in preseason practice right now takes away that opportunity. But again, he's the king of, you know, I never wrote back for those who wrote off. So, and Kevin O'Connell, again, has been there. He's bounced around the league as a quarterback himself. Obviously, it didn't all pan out for him. I'm not sitting here saying J.J. McCarthy is going to be the next coach of the year for the Minnesota Vikings one day or somebody else. I'm just saying it's just got to inhale and then exhale and know that you can get a chance week two, week three, week one. Got to be ready. Career and season is not over for this guy. But you got to give it up to Kevin O'Connell, who's basically like, okay, we're going to go through a process. And I'm not going to sit here and go, well, we'll start one guy against the Giants in preseason week one, and then we'll start another guy in week two. And between weeks two and three, I'll take some time to take a look at anything, and then I'll figure out who the guy is. And then we'll figure out who's going to start against Green Bay. And I'm not going to say it because I don't want to give Green Bay any ideas. Screw it. All the reps are going to Kyler. Mastery of the system. Kudos to him. See how it works out. 844-204-RICH, number to dial. Speaking of teams that wear purple, the Washington Huskies head coach Jed Fish is going to be joining us next. We're going to talk some college football with this man. This is the Rich Eisen Show on a Wednesday.
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0: Danny, what's going on with you and the Met Museum in New York?
1: Well, it's complicated.
0: Tell me anyway.
1: They've had this collection of guns from the 1500s on display for a long time.
0: Christopher Columbus and Ferdinand Magellan and Henry VIII were alive in the 1500s.
1: That collection has been on loan to the museum for a long time, and now the family who owns it has decided to sell it.
0: Are you going to bid on it?
1: No.
0: Why not?
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0: Are we going up there to pick it up?
1: As soon as you call the airlines.
0: Danny, this sounds like it could be exciting.
1: Clara, this is definitely exciting.

0: Jones.
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0: That's it.
1: So do your job, be a pro. You know, I think when you start making it, you know, our friend Coach Harbaugh used to say, we don't need slogan soup around here, right? So I kind of learned that. And I'm like, we don't need just a bunch of slogans everywhere. We don't just need to have a big old, you know, just drop a bunch of slogans on the walls and all that stuff. So we're kind of simple. Be a pro, and we just kind of live by that standard here.
2: Jed Fish, University of Washington, head football coach here on the Rich Eisen Show. Our radio audience just returned, and we've been just chopping up about all the guys that on whose staffs you've been on throughout your career. And just one last one I want to linger on is Sean McVay, who is, you know, now for the, I believe, first time, is he finally 40 years old? I mean, it's kind of crazy in how long he's already done it. You were on his staff for a couple of seasons, if I'm not mistaken. What did you see there that makes him better than most?
1: Oh, man. Well, you know, I was there year two and year three. So we went to the Super Bowl in his second year. And I had an unbelievable season, 15-3. And then the next year, we missed the playoffs. We went 9-7 at that time. And then, but his ability to provide stability in the program, in the franchise, his ability to connect with players. We obviously all know about his intelligence and his ability to see offensive football. But, you know, I just still can, you know, I always go back to, and he says it's a quote from his dad. Because I've always talked about it from him, is that you compete with schematics, but you win with people. And I think that Sean is so good at connecting with people that it's kind of been our secret sauce here over the last 5 or 6 years of what type of relationships can we build in and out of the building to be able to have the type of success that Sean has.
2: Well, listen, it helps that some of the people are Myles Garrett, right? But the bottom line is that when Garrett shows up here and Aaron Donald suddenly has his pilot light lit again, he wouldn't be attempting it if the coach that's still there is somebody he couldn't stand, right?
1: You know, what I mean? There's no doubt. I mean, when I was there, I remember bringing Ndamukong Suh in to Nobu and Malibu and sit down with him and Sean explaining to him why, you know, he should sign a contract to be with us. Then we brought in Dante Fowler, you know, who was the fifth overall pick for the Jags. Then we brought in Clay Matthews. Then we, you know, brought in, we had Marcus Peters and Aqib Talib. So when you're able to attract so much talent, they're obviously attracted for a particular reason. And the reason is his ability to connect with them. So, sure, Myles Garrett and, you know, Jalen Ramsey going through the program as well, you know, a few years back. And, I mean, there's just such talent that constantly goes through the program. And his willingness and his ability to connect with the greatest players that's ever done it, the Aaron Donalds of the world, the Myles Garrett, the Matthew Staffords, the Cooper Kupps, but also his ability to make everybody in the building, in the program, in the organization feel good is a trait that I, you know, I hope to one day be able to achieve as well.
2: And just real quick before we move on you and your program in college football, what's your favorite Aaron Donald story of what you saw him do close up?
1: I'll tell you, my favorite Aaron Donald story has to do with the fact we had a practice squad right guard. And I was running the look team, and for like three plays in a row, Aaron was in the backfield before you could even like look back up. And I just like, obviously I was messing around, but I just ripped this guy and I'm like, can you block this guy, please? I mean, what are we doing? Number 99 is in the backfield. And Aaron just looks at me and just smiles. He goes, he ain't blocking me. And I go, I know, but we got to pretend we're trying to block you. Otherwise, we can't even get a playoff. And he's such a good dude. Aaron is. And when I got the head job, he was one of the first to text. And I just always appreciate what type of person he is.
2: That's awesome. Jed Fish here on the Rich Eisen Show. Okay, so where are you right now for the season? Here.
1: Yeah, so we just finished our fifth practice, our third straight with pads on. Tomorrow we'll get back at it again with full pads, and then we'll take a softer day, and then we'll have our first scrimmage. And we're in a good spot right now, knock on wood. We have a very healthy team, a team that's really loving to be around one another. Our quarterback's in a great place. That's really what I like the best is where he's at mentally. Where he's at physically. And then we have a lot of returning starters. We have 16 returning starters. We have one of the youngest teams in all of college football. But with that being said, I really love the way our guys are playing, the energy they're playing with, and the passion they're playing with.
2: Well, I mean, the place that your quarterback is physically as a returning starter, Jed, is in and of itself kind of news, or at least it was back in January, in terms of Damon Wilson and what he was doing to try and depart, then come back, and then lawsuits were being talked about from Washington's point of view. Clearly, pages are turned between then and now. But Damon Williams. But the issue here, is there an issue anymore, Jed?
1: No, it's just that. I kind of said in the Big Ten media days, like, I mean, this to me is like a 1 day or 2 day holdout in the NFL. And like, who cares? You know, keep it moving. He's in such a good place with the team, with the staff. It was what I think like January 14th to January 16th or whatever it was.
2: Right.
1: The way he's handled himself with the media, the way he's handled himself with our donors, the way he's handled himself with our players, with our coaching staff. I mean, he's in such a good spot. I just love watching right now the way he's playing. I think he's a different guy because now he's going into year three in our program. He's now going into year two as a starter. That's just different. He's got 16 starts under his belt. And, I just think we got a special kid that's going to do some really cool things if we do a great job of protecting him. And I got to do a great job of calling plays and putting him in position to be successful.
2: Well, I'm glad to hear that, obviously, because the last thing you want is that. And but I have to ask, certainly in this day and age, Jed, where NIL and transfer portal is so front and center and Congress may get involved and, you know, the SEC commissioner is saying this is not a ploy if we're thinking about taking our ball and going somewhere else. And the Big Ten commissioner and Tony Petitti is talking about 24 playoff teams. And it just gets bigger and bigger and bigger. And the dollars are right there front and center. But you're really at the cross section based even on that 48-hour period about contracts and what's enforceable and what's not. So you'd be a perfect guy to ask the question. What rules do you think need to be put in place here to move forward collectively?
1: Well, I think, you know, the number one thing we have to do, and I've been saying this for years, is we have to start with making coaches' contracts enforceable. When we don't have coaches' contracts enforceable, we send such a bad message. Now, what we use is buyouts, right? We use buyouts, but we don't have – in the NFL, they make it very clear. You need permission to leave. And then the next part of it is we have rules – that in the NFL, you have contracts that you don't have an option to leave until you get to that option year. And then the team decides whether or not they're going to move on from you earlier than your contract because you're getting paid. You're an employee. Now, I know we don't use the word employee. I know we don't use the word pay for play. But, you know, what these kids are doing is they're getting compensated for, you know, for what they're doing. And we've got to make sure that we are able to have some rules that we all abide by. Now, for some reason, the college athletic world has always been, well, how do we find a loophole rather than how do we abide? I think it would be nice if we could just say the university pays X. If there's some reason outside of the cap that some player needs to receive some other marketing deal, it has to be approved by some version of a commissioner, league office, or whatnot. But outside of that, like, just find a number. We personally in Washington, we need someone to tell us what the number is because we don't spend enough. So if we're going to spend, if we get to a high number, then hopefully that would mean that we can get to that number as well. Because soon they're going to get to a point where if you're only using third-party dollars and a small pool or a smaller cap, there's going to be too many different levels of separation. So we need to be at that spot where they let us, like Congress said, hey, you can, you know, X amount of 20-something million dollars for retention, X amount of million dollars for revenue share, X amount of $1 million for women's sports and Olympic sports. And then let's figure out how we can have some version of a competitive environment where there's some parity in what we pay.
2: And again, I don't want to get politics involved here, Coach. None of us really want to stray in those lanes, but reaching and hoping Congress does something. I mean, the Senate just took a month-long break with this bill sitting there to be voted on and then sent over to the House, and then you're going to – that's a whole different ball of wax. So it's like waiting for Congress to do something might not be the answer, especially, again, when there's scheduling is part of all of this, too. By the way, kudos to your school for making the Apple Cup a week one game for the first time ever. I mean, that's not a – that's that. I mean, to put those emotions on the line right out of the gate is gumption, that's for sure, to say the least.
1: Yeah,
2: but then you got the Big Ten schedule right ahead. I mean, all of this together, I just find it interesting that you're like, okay, it's got to start with your profession, right? That the buyouts that somebody can't just come along and say, oh, your buyout's just $8 million. Somebody who's, you know, in the oil and gas industry, say, or something in the alumni base can pay that and off you go. So you're saying it all starts there.
1: I think so, because I think that regulates a lot of movement. And it also sends the right message, right, that contracts do matter, because I have a really hard time, you know, getting on to kids about not being able to do something when we're able to do it, right? That doesn't make a lot of sense to me. So if somebody wants to leave it, like, for example, we were talking about Sean earlier, one of the other 31 teams can't just decide to go hire Sean, right? I mean, it doesn't work that way. So why do we allow one of the other 63 teams or whatever, 30 teams that can afford, you know, some of us to go just get hired? Like, why not have some version of we're telling these kids we're as stable as they are? And then we could go to the next line of regulation. But if it's not Congress, then who is it? You know, then it's probably going to have to be a breakaway. It's probably going to have to be a couple leagues getting together. It's going to have to be 36 teams getting together, whatever it might be, and figuring out how to have a great football, you know, league, and have it obviously partially privatized and partially public, and go from there. But right now, this is not working. You know, it's working because we're all having great teams and great games, but if we're going to other people every day or going to other courts to ask for a ruling, it's very hard to have a stable environment where you can at least know what to plan for next year.
2: Yeah, certainly if coaches go somewhere else and then try to poach someone else's quarterback.
1: Yeah.
2: Don't want to linger on that too long, but let's talk about some of the guys that are in the next level. Cleveland fans are nuts about Denzel Boston right now. And also Jonah Coleman in Denver. What can you tell me about, again, these kids and maybe your role in making sure they're set up for the future?
1: Yeah, I'm so excited from the things that I've heard and read, and what we've done is we found a way to try to demonstrate to our players, like, hey, look at this article, you know, about Denzel finding his way with the first team, or Coach Monken talking about Denzel in a press conference and how prepared he's been, or Coach Payton saying that Jonah Coleman doesn't come across as a rookie. You know, that all to me demonstrates that those guys embrace the Be a Pro standard here and the Be a Pro model. And it doesn't matter where they got drafted, second round, fourth round. What mattered was they came in there prepared to be a pro, and then they're being rewarded for that. I think the same is going with Carver Willis in San Francisco, from what I understand. Mm-hmm. He's having a great camp. Takario Davis in Cincinnati, great camp. And I'm just so excited about the fact that those guys and, you know, Zach Durfee, I talked to Liam the other day down in Jacksonville, how he's doing. So it's pretty cool to have relationships with all these coaches that have taken on our former players. Obviously so proud of T-Mac. Being the offensive player of the year. You know, we had him, recruited him, coached him in Arizona from last season. So I take great pride, and I love all of our former player successes. And it's been super cool to watch it. Certainly with Denzel and Jonah have gotten a lot of the headlines recently over the last 2 days.
2: Yeah, no doubt about that. for real. I mean, for Sean Payton to say somebody has shown up like a pro doesn't look like a rookie, that's a manhole cover being thrown around. You know what I mean?
1: Right there. Oh, yeah. You know. Oh, yeah. I told him that, too. I told John, I said, for Coach Payton to say that, keep doing what you're doing, and then just keep doing it better.
2: Yeah, that's right. And I assume Liam Cohen is a Rams connection, right?
1: Liam and I, you know, that hallway, Zach Taylor, Shane Waldron, Liam Cohen, Chris Shula, you know, that Zach Robinson, those were like the seven offices in a row. It was a pretty sweet hallway to be in. And Wade Phillips being across the hall, Joe Barry. I mean, it was just a pretty special hallway that Coach McVay was able to put together, and I was fortunate to be there.
2: Yeah. Liam, did you hear what he had to say about nobody's talking about the Jaguars? I don't know if that filtered through your world. You saw that? I mean,
1: I loved it.
2: Yeah, I've seen 40 pictures of Caleb Williams on the NFL site. Nobody's talking about us. He's something else, this guy, man.
1: He's great. He is. Liam is awesome. He was. We were together for 2 years. Yeah. He's awesome.
2: Well, good luck. I mean, again, I'm not just saying it. Washington State, Apple Cup, week one, that's some serious business. Certainly since you know they're going to want an extra piece based on what happened with the Pac-12, right?
1: No doubt.
2: They're going to want a piece, for sure.
1: You know, the way the game went last year, like, we got to be ready. We got to be ready, and we got to play our best. And who wants to, you know, you got to start on a high note. And to play the rival in week one and then play your rival in week 12, you got the rivalry sandwich going. So we got to make sure we do a great job there in week one, and our team knows it.
2: Yeah, and the defending champs coming in your final home game of the season as well.
1: With the
2: Indiana and Cignetti coming in before you visit Oregon at the end. So
1: yeah,
2: this ain't easy.
1: It ain't easy.
2: But and hopefully maybe I'll run into you when you're down here in Los Angeles on that first weekend in October, Jed.
1: That'd be awesome.
2: It's always
1: love
2: great
1: to see you, Rich.
2: It's always great connecting with you. Always great.
1: Thanks, man.
2: You got
1: it. I appreciate you.
2: You bet. Right back out there. Right there up in the beautiful Pacific Northwest. Jed Fish, the Washington Huskies head coach here on the Rich Eisen Show. How about that? Hey, let's take accountability as coaches first. You know, some rich alum just like, let's throw a few million bucks here, and coach is gone. See ya. Adios. Mm-hmm. Adios. And hey, it's true. Every coach can be had in college football.
0: Yeah.
2: Every coach can be had.
3: That's a great point.
0: No one gets mad when they change teams.
2: Right. And then rosters get changed.
0: Yep.
2: I just took my shot there. Everybody thinks that, the institution that came to DeMond Williams was from a certain spot in Baton Rouge. I don't mean Marshall's Southern University.
0: Oh, got it.
2: Because you know Marshall's just one of the coaches in Baton Rouge.
0: Sure.
3: Okay. Just to clarify.
2: I just wanted to throw that in.
0: Schmain Lippen sounds.
2: Jed's got a good sense of humor. He can handle that sort of tweaking. But that's seriously, Washington versus Washington State right out of the gate. Michigan used to play Notre Dame to start the season, which was great until Notre Dame started warming up by getting somebody like Reichert. Don't look past. You can't look past that team because Michigan's right around the corner. That guy, and then Notre Dame cuts and runs a couple of years ago. Oh yeah,
0: by the way,
2: right over there.
0: That's what I suggested last week about what could happen to your big game,
2: which is what
0: Michigan, play Ohio State,
2: right,
0: Michigan
2: at week one
0: early on in the season.
2: Never going to happen.
0: I'm sure they said the same thing about the Apple.
2: Let me just tell you this. And I'll ask you, Mike, real quick, because we got to take a break.
4: Yeah.
2: Would Fox, which has the game between Michigan and Ohio State every year, would they want that game at 7 at night or straight up at noon? When would they want it if they had their druthers? If they had their druthers, would Fox want it the game at night or right up straight up at noon?
4: I have to think they'd want it.
3: At night.
4: At night.
2: Correct. What do you think Michigan and Ohio State tell them every year? Not a chance.
0: Guess what?
2: Because that's the way it's always been
0: done. Not up
2: done.
0: To them anymore.
2: That's the way Bo and Woody did it. Yada,
0: those guys are dead.
4: Yeah.
0: It's not up to them anymore.
2: I'm well aware of that.
4: Well, I mean,
2: I'm well aware of that.
4: But
2: let's take a break. 844-204-RICH. Number to dial. When we come back, Chris Brockman tells me who else is dead. Coming up.
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0: Wow.
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2: Of all the teams in the National Football League to crack the top 10 going into the preseason games. That's coming up. There's a lot of Green Bay here in the air. It's a Green Bay four downs day. Former Green Bay Packer, now Dallas Cowboy, Rashawn Gary coming in.
3: Nice.
2: And
3: playing that in.
2: Brandon in St. Louis is here on the Rich Eisen Show. Want to get this right, Brandon? You there?
4: Hello.
1: Hello.
5: Hello.
2: What's going on, Brandon?
4: Hello. How's it going?
2: I'm good. What's on your mind?
4: Good. I wanted to do the Packers win loss, but I didn't. I just want to say before, Rich, I am a big fan of your book. I know you like to crap on it, but I thoroughly enjoyed it.
2: Okay. All right, Brandon. Wow. Thank you for that.
1: Okay, that's Brandon.
2: That's old school, right there. It's ancient. Yeah, the book's a little bit. It was a passion project. So thank you for saying that. That you've made my day. And there's another one coming on the draft next year, by the way, my latest book. I actually went back to do that again. All right. So you want to do a Green Bay Packer. All right. I have the paperwork right now in front of me. Green Bay Packer win-loss game right now. Brandon in St. Louis here on the Rich Eisen Show. What happens when they take on Kyler Murray in his new home digs in week one? What happens?
4: That's going to be a win.
2: Ah, then you visit the Jets.
4: That's going to be a win.
2: 2-0 on the road to start. Home opener. Thursday night football against Atlanta.
4: That's going to be a win.
2: 3-0 visiting Tampa.
4: We're going to take a loss here.
2: 3-1 home for the Bears.
3: Bears.
4: That's going to be a win.
2: 4-1 home for the Cowboys.
4: That's going to be a big win.
2: Oh, big one. Should have you call back in when Rashawn Gary's sitting here to say that. 5-1 at the Lions. Won.
4: That's going to be a loss, too.
2: 5-2, home for the Panthers on a Thursday night.
4: That's going to be a win.
2: That's now 6-2 at the Patriots.
4: It's going to be a loss.
2: 6-3, home for the Vikings.
4: We got J.J. McHandoff starting. That's going to be another win.
2: J.J. McHandoff has been called. Wow. 7-3, off the bye now at the Rams on the Wednesday before Thanksgiving.
4: Going to be a big loss.
2: Big loss. Okay. 7-4 at the Saints.
4: It's going to be a win.
2: Back. We're back. 8-4 home for the Bills on a Sunday night.
4: It's going to be another win.
2: What a game that is. 9-4 home for the Dolphins.
4: Win.
2: Against the former coach there, right there. 10-4 at the Bears on Christmas afternoon.
3: Bears.
4: We're going to sweep the Cubbies.
2: Oh, boy. Okay. So that's 11-4 home for the Texans on a Monday night.
4: We're going to win.
2: 12-4 home for the Lions.
4: And we're going to finish up with a win.
2: 13-4.
1: Woo!
2: Says

0: my head, Wisconsin quarterback. There's many other ones.
1: Yeah.
0: J.J. McHandoff.
2: I mean, that's...
3: I mean, not inaccurate.
0: Inaccurate. What are you talking about?
2: J.J. McHandoff.
3: I mean, how quickly we all forget
0: that. Ask the Washington Huskies fan base. Ask the Dallas Cowboys fan base. Ask the Bears fan base. He wasn't J.J. McHandoff on Monday night.
4: Yeah, he was... He was a proper quarterback.
3: Talking about,
0: yeah, he was
3: championship.
0: Put some respect on his name. 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
5: 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Earlier on the show, University of Washington head coach Jed Fish. Coming up, Cowboys defensive lineman Rashawn Gary. Host Chris Hardwick. Your phone calls, latest news, and more. And now, it's Rich Eisen.
6: Hour number two of the Rich Eisen Show is on the air. Rashawn Gary is going to make his way to our studio, and we're going to hang out with the New Jersey legend, Michigan Wolverine, longtime Packer, and now Dallas Cowboy, getting set to rush the passer alongside Quinnen Williams and Kenny Clark. He's reunited with Kenny Clark. How about that?
7: And it feels
6: so good. Here we go, man. He's going to be here in studio, everybody. Chris Hardwick after him.
7: I found some old pictures when he first visited us in 2019. Yeah. Both you guys look really young in these.
6: Oh, look at that. Two Michigan Wolverine guys. That's it. Back in that day. And then Chris Hardwick in hour number three. I don't know how far afield from Rashawn Gary one could get, that guy who created Nerdist.
8: Chris Hardwick.
6: Okay.
7: Points.
6: Points. I did that midnight when he was a host there back in the day. Anyway, 844-204-RICH is the number to dial right here on the program. Let's go to the phone lines real quick before we get to my power rankings and so much more. Daniel in Downey, California, everybody. Daniel in Downey, very alliterative. What's going on, Daniel?
9: Hey, Rich. Big fan. Long time, first time here.
6: You're good.
9: And I wanted to ask you, with all that's going on with the Rams and their roster acquisitions and the NFC West gearing up for another run, do you think this is in effect because the NFC West had the single greatest season a division has ever had last year? And if so, or if not, do you think that there was a division that had a single greater season than the NFC West did last year?
6: That one I can't know off the top of my head. But listen, if you are Les Snead and you saw what happened last year where you had the defending Super Bowl champions right there in front of you twice in their home, and one game goes down the tubes with a two-point conversion that doesn't go your way for a million different reasons, and you had so many different ways to win that game and couldn't put it away, certainly because defensively you kind of fell apart. Sam Darnold caught fire, and, you know, the Seattle Seahawks defense was on its heels, Puka Nacua running free to take the lead, and then Mike McDonald saying, screw it, we're going to go for two again in overtime. We're going to win this thing. And they do. And then you saw what happened in the NFC Championship game. Damn straight you're going to say to Andrew Berry, this conversation we've been having for years over Myles Garrett, can we get this done now or what? And then the Aaron Donald stuff is just gravy. That's just the cherry on top. So you're Seattle. You're sitting here going, and thanks for the call, Daniel. You're Seattle. You're sitting here going, okay, we can't counter the move that they made on Myles Garrett because they did it in June. Okay, we certainly can't counter the move of Aaron Donald.
10: Right.
6: You know, who do we have from our past that can come out? You know, Can we get Marshawn to run the ball just until Charbonnet comes back and Jadarian Price can get some help? I don't know. There's just no way to counter those moves. But the way to counter them is for you to show up in training camp and ratchet the intensity up. I don't know. Did you see Hard Knocks?
10: I know we got to do it.
6: Last night?
11: No, not yet.
6: Oh, my goodness gracious.
7: Not the new one yet.
6: Mike McDonald, man, is such the real friggin' deal, as if we don't already know it. There is a moment that's really going all over the internet tubes today. I believe it's Derek Hall got kicked out of practice or kicked out of a drill.
11: Yeah, he showed up in a monster truck last week.
6: Well,
7: he tried to wrestle Leonard Williams.
6: he was getting too close to Sam Darnold.
11: Yeah,
7: he's a little hyped up.
6: And McDonald, you know, let him hear it at one point and say, stop it. And then he got too close to him again, and he's like, you're out. And, you know, he's got a player upset, angry, complaining vehemently, profanely, and he's like, I don't care what you're saying. I'm running the effing practice.
10: Like that.
6: And you're seeing this, and you're like, hell, like, if you're a Seahawks fan, you're like, hell yeah. Even though you love the players.
11: Sure.
6: They just made you the happiest you've been in a long time.
7: Yeah. Probably ever.
6: But he's like, this is my way. And that is the highway. Off the practice field for the moment. If you haven't seen this, just look it up. It is exactly why you want to watch Hard Knocks. It's exactly why Hard Knocks is there.
11: Yep.
6: And I appreciate the Seahawks saying, show it. Show it. Even though it involves, you know, him kicking one of the players off the field.
7: Now it makes sense. I saw a tweet yesterday, Rich, that said something about the upcoming episode of Hard Knocks is going to show you something rarely seen. And they made it seem like something big was going to happen. Well, I mean, this is exactly what they were talking about.
6: Certainly when you're saying Hard Knocks is scrubbed and Hard Knocks is not showing you the real stuff anymore because teams won't allow it. They don't want you to see inside it. You know. So, yeah, it's already on. And in San Francisco, you know, Niner fans are like, what's going on? McCaffrey has tightness. Nick Bosa's got a week-to-week injury now. You know, the Titans are practicing with them, correct? I believe I am not mistaken on that front right now. They are actually, yeah, they're practicing together. And so Saleh is back where he once belonged right away, twice. Cooper says to me, Dad, did you see where the Titans are practicing? And I'm like, well, Santa Clara, right? He goes, yeah, they have them on the side of the field closest to the electric grid.
11: The substation.
6: The substation. Yeah.
11: I'm going to tweet out this the Mike McDonald clip from the
6: show. It's so good.
11: Show account. Yeah,
6: it's so good.
11: It's great.
6: It's so good. But the Niners, I mean, your Niner fans are like, is this contract related with McCaffrey and Bosa, or is it injury related? And if it's injury related, come on. Really?
7: Again.
6: Purdy looks terrific. The young kids look terrific. Who the hell knows, right? Last year, it's like the Niners are going to be hot garbage, and they damn near won the entire regular season in their division and conference.
11: August is hopium month, man.
6: I know.
11: Everyone is 0-0, and everyone thinks they can win the division and compete, and that's kind of, you know, why the sport's so great.
6: But the NFC West, man, and that's why, again, when I led the show talking about the Minnesota Vikings, Kyler Murray's like, okay, I hear you. We're starting, you know, home against Green Bay, and then I got to go to Chicago. That's tough, sure, but okay. I had to take on the Rams twice and the Niners twice and the Seahawks twice every year.
7: Every year.
6: Every year. And I know the NFC North fans think they got the best division every single year because it's cold, yada, yada, yada. I got it.
11: Ooh, who wins more games? Which division?
6: This year? The West? The West, man. The Rams.
11: Arizona's going to bring that division down? Where all four teams in the North are.
6: Last year it didn't. Last year the rest of the division was so damn good. All right, just get to my power rankings. Here we go. It's my power rankings. So, you guys, man, You make me do this stuff.
11: We make you.
6: Yes, you do.
12: You want to do it.
6: Well, you egg me on.
7: I mean, he's got a point.
6: I always, cousin, you egg me on, yeah. and I acquiesce.
7: Well, we know what's good for you.
12: Yeah.
6: Do you really?
7: I mean.
6: Well, I did the way too early. I did power rankings. Did I do it after the Super Bowl also? Didn't I do it? It was whatever.
11: Yeah, that was the end of the season, but this was
6: May. Yeah. Way too early NFL power rankings.
12: May. Yeah.
6: So now with the preseason beginning on Thursday night, you know, an NFL Network does have Titans in San Francisco as the second game on our double dip.
11: Ratings are going to crush.
6: It's now time for my way too early power, right? And I'm like, do I really do this? Because like, I'm going to do it again in a month for real. Like,
11: I know, but that's
6: the
11: for real.
6: Going to be.
11: Yeah. What do you mean?
7: We got three.
6: Am I not showing my hand
11: month
6: a little bit here?
11: No, we got a whole month of preseason games. Guys could get hurt. Guys could hold out.
7: And more importantly than that, we got 3 hours.
11: Max Crosby's going to be on the Cowboys. In like
6: oh,
11: a month.
6: Baby.
11: Oh, you know what I mean?
6: Okay.
7: Rashawn Gary, how do you make Max point? Long? Are you guys cool?
6: You made your point. Here we go, everybody. My way too early NFL power rankings. Brought to you by SoFi.
11: Let's go.
13: This is my
6: power rankings. My way too early NFL power rankings brought to you by SoFi. Number 10, he says nobody's talking about him. I'm going to put him on the list. Take these photographs of Caleb Williams, coach, and put it next to the Jacksonville Jaguars at number 10 on my list.
11: Jaguars.
6: Yeah, man. I believe in him.
11: Not on the list in May.
6: They were not on my list, but I'm like, you know what? I hear you, Liam Cohen.
7: Hell, I am.
6: You know, I zag when everyone else zigs. You know what I mean?
7: You're a zigzagger.
6: I'm going ahead and making my thoughts known.
7: Why not?
6: It's my right.
11: Okay.
6: I believe in you, Trevor.
12: Ooh, I kind of do too.
6: What's up, Trevor?
12: What's up, Trevor?
7: What's up, Trevor?
12: What's up, Trevor?
6: Yeah. By the way, that's our new drop. Anytime I mention the Jaguars.
12: What's up, Trevor?
6: So what if it's Bill O'Brien pissed off in a BC press conference?
7: Nobody needs it.
11: Some reporter named Trevor.
6: Too bad.
12: We're not down. The sun is up.
6: That's right. And the Jacksonville Jaguars are getting attention.
7: Duval.
6: That's right, man.
7: Duval.
6: I believe in Bashaul Tootin as your first running back. Parker Washington can't lose.
7: Can't lose.
12: Duval.
6: That's right. They don't want you to play that.
11: Yeah, they don't like that anymore.
6: Right. Number 9 on the list.
7: That's on.
6: And just because, you know, you got to take the good with the bad. That's what they say is the facts of life, right?
11: Facts of life.
6: You see what I'm saying? Here's a picture of Caleb Williams right there at 9.
11: Hey!
12: Oh, yeah.
11: Ooh, down from 6.
6: I'm concerned about Luther Burden.
11: They're not. He was walking around.
6: Okay, yesterday. Good enough. I don't know. I saw Colston Loveland at a certain garden party.
7: You love Colston Loveland.
6: Dude, I'm telling you.
7: That's your man.
6: I am telling you. And I'll just leave it at that. Well, the Bears are 9.
11: Okay.
6: Number 8 on the list. I left them off in the way, way, way too early. I don't know what I was thinking. Houston Texans are 8.
7: Okay.
6: You know the Houston Texans are going to finish in the final 4 of the AFC again. They do it every year. 3 years in a row. Why wouldn't they do it again this year?
11: I don't know.
6: Why would they not? I think David Montgomery there with Woody Marks is a hell of a 1-2 punch. Tank Dell's back healthy. Those kids that they drafted last year taking step forwards in year 2 with Nico Collins.
7: Nico.
6: Let's see C.J. Stroud step it up. That's all.
7: And that defense.
6: Dude.
7: Ugh.
6: I'm going to read it out. I'm going here, man. I should have had it ready if I was going to do this, but I just decided to do it.
11: David Montgomery.
6: Take a look at the Houston Texans depth chart. These are your starters. Will Anderson Jr.
11: Will?
6: Daniil Hunter. Aziz Al-Shaair, Derek Stingley Jr., Kamari Lassiter, Jalen Petrie. They added Reed Blankenship, and I didn't name all of them because some of their names would be, quite frankly, difficult to pronounce. To'o.
11: I cannot pronounce that dude's name.
7: To'o. What sort of?
6: I just said it.
11: What do you mean?
6: Tommy Togiai.
7: Marte Mapu.
6: Okay.
7: Jadeveon Clowney's
6: number
7: back.
6: 7. I know Jadeveon's back too. Number 7 on the list. I'm putting the Eagles here. I'm not quitting them.
11: Up from 8.
6: I think they're going to be better. I think they're Jalen Hurts, you're hearing he's faster. I think Saquon's going to come back. I think the offensive line is going to do it. I think defensively, Jalen Carter is paid. You know? As long as he just stops spitting at people. You know?
11: They posted a video of Hurts throwing a pick today. I'm like, what? Why would you do that?
6: I don't know. Because Philadelphia.
7: It's going to hype up the defense.
6: I like the Eagles, man. I think they're going to be better. And it's every other year, as you know.
11: Every other year.
6: Number six are your Patriots.
11: Ooh, up from seven.
6: Yeah.
11: Nice.
6: A.J. Brown being
11: he's,
6: added.
11: He's cooking, man.
6: Will. Did you see Sauce Gardner responded to that play? He's like, there's only one. He goes, why do you think they only have one play that you're seeing?
11: Yeah,
6: Sauce. You shut him down the rest of the way.
7: That's
11: did
7: a
11: he?
7: Good point.
11: Did he?
6: That's what he said.
11: Yeah, well,
6: I believe in Sauce.
11: I can say a lot of things.
6: Patriots are six. Yeah, see, all this from one, from a one-on-one rep, an eight-yard sit route at that, it's a reason that's the only one y'all saw, says Sauce.
11: It's not. I saw like two touchdowns.
7: And he put the lock emoji down.
6: Yeah. He did, because he's Sauce Gardner locking people down, man. Yeah,
7: right. You still love Sauce?
6: I will never quit him. I will never. Don't forget, I spoke his drafting into existence.
7: That is the truth.
11: And you got him traded. What?
6: I didn't do that. All right. Number five on the list are the LA Chargers.
11: Ooh, down from two.
6: You know what? I just
7: he has to rethink.
6: I just decided I got all hyped up back in May.
11: Okay.
6: I got hyped up.
11: Okay.
6: But they're still that good, man.
11: Okay.
6: I do need to see a couple things from them before I start saying they're the second best team in the NFL.
11: Okay.
6: But I got hyped up.
11: You were feeling it.
6: I was feeling it.
7: It's understandable.
6: And they signed Njoku since then too. They added Njoku. Or I don't know, Njoku might have already been there. I can't figure it out. All I'm saying is he got engaged to Madison Beer, which means Xander now has two teams that is his favorite in the AFC West. When the Chiefs face the Chargers, Cooper's going to have a field day. Oh, is it Taylor Swift versus Madison Beer? Who are you going to root for?
11: God, I love Cooper.
7: That's my. It's going to be a fist fight in Eisenhower
11: that game.
6: Hey, listen. I think Taylor Swift wins the day with Xander anyway.
7: Yeah.
6: Probably. I mean, if he had a power rank.
7: Yeah, come on.
6: Taylor's won.
7: Let's get crazy now.
6: Please, let's not get crazy. He wants a Taylor Swift cake for his birthday.
11: Cake?
6: Yeah, I know.
11: Apparently, like what?
6: I don't know what's on it. All I know is that it's...
11: Like a life size?
6: I don't know what it means.
7: Just know that we're going
6: to... I don't know such things.
7: We're going to end up with
6: all I know
7: left
6: is like
7: of the cake
6: the
7: here.
6: Answer so. Came back, whatever it is, I'm sure it's way too expensive.
11: I mean, I've watched This Is Cake. You can make anything cake.
6: Yeah. By the way, his birthday, it was like a week ago.
7: Oh, a week
6: it's
7: ago?
6: Like it's a birthday palooza for
11: a birthday month, man.
14: Yes, birthday month, exactly.
6: What's up, Sam?
14: That's how we do it. That's how I do it.
7: Sam, 18.
6: Number four is your Dallas Cowboys.
7: Oh,
11: four? They're not better than the Patriots. Like, what are we doing?
7: Woo!
6: Oh, boy. Woo! I like his roster more than I like yours.
7: Oh.
6: Oh, yeah. I said it.
11: Yeah, okay.
6: They're set up. TJ, they are in the...
11: One team went to the Super Bowl.
6: 11-year history of this show.
14: One team hasn't seen it in a long time.
6: This is our 12th football season that we're covering.
7: Okay.
6: This is the best the Cowboys have come into the season roster-wise and everything else settled. I believe.
11: In the history of our show, the Patriots have more Super Bowl wins than Cowboys have playoff wins.
7: Why are you bringing up old stuff?
14: It's the truth.
6: Listen, it's not about you. Just because you're ranked two spots below.
7: Let him shower me and Rashawn Gary with
11: disrespect.
6: Dude, it's real. It's real. It's not like some Jerry Jones BS either. This is real.
7: Jerry, I certainly hope you're right. I've been watching a lot of training camp.
6: Feed them, you know, squirrels, all of it. I mean, this is for real, though.
7: It's delicious.
11: Wait, what do you mean?
6: You said just yesterday he won the Micah Parsons trade. You just said it.
11: I said it. I know.
6: So why do you not believe it?
7: Let's play that game you played yesterday. Better receiver.
6: It's also way too early.
7: Line.
11: Way too early.
6: You want me to do it, and then you have a problem with the way I'm doing it.
11: I know.
7: That's your man. Right
11: That's
7: there.
11: My.
7: See how he does you?
6: Number three is the Denver Broncos.
11: Ooh.
7: Okay. Look, they're one ankle bone away from maybe being Super Bowl.
6: I'm aware of that. And then it's just one and two. I toyed with putting the Seahawks at two. I just can't do it with Aaron Donald coming back. I just can't. And I apologize. I apologize to my 12 fans.
7: You don't have
6: and I just was talking about
11: they're
6: before
11: the
6: this
11: champs.
6: Segment. I know they are. And Mike McDonald is so the real deal. And if you think that they're going to take a step back because they're smelling it, they're feeling it, whatever... The quarterback isn't that guy, and the coach certainly is showing to you in the Hard Knocks he ain't that guy either.
7: If anything, they're going to take a step forward when this gets put on the locker room.
6: Possible, but at the end of the day, a team with the defending MVP And Puka's limping around right now. I would sit him down until he's got to get on a plane to San Francisco. Like, that's literally, I mean, Australia, to play San Francisco. That would be the next time I would tell him he's allowed to even move his body.
7: Look at that genetic freak on the screen.
6: Okay, but Myles Garrett has arrived, and he's not the only guy with double-digit sacks from last year on that line. And Aaron Donald might come back, and they got Trent McDuffie for the back end, and they got Davante Adams as wide receiver two on the defending MVP's team, and he's got two running backs that can run really well.
7: Multiple tight ends.
11: All right. It's so ridiculous that they have Myles Garrett.
15: I mean,
6: those are my way too early NFL power rankings brought to you by SoFi. Woo. Get your money right.
11: Yeah, Ravens off, Jags on, everything else is. Oh, 49ers off.
6: Yeah, I mean, they're a little too banged up for my taste right now.
11: Yeah.
6: So.
7: And it's way, way too early anyway.
6: Ah, we X'd out two of the ways.
15: Oh.
6: Well done.
15: Yep.
6: That's well done.
15: When's too early?
6: Although those X's look too close to the ones that Ohio State fans use over the
15: line.
6: It's a little too close to home.
15: Ooh, in the snow.
11: Thankfully, there's no M's in way.
6: Oh, and plus, thankfully, there's no hate in that rivalry from Michigan's point of view anymore.
11: Maybe your guy's too nice.
6: I told you what the issue is, and I'm going to bring that up with Rashawn Gary when he's about to join us, is that
7: he's just lose some of
6: my coach, who I can't love anymore already right out of the box, has got to break up with Urban Meyer. Sorry. You cannot be BFFs with that guy and coach the University of Michigan football team. You just can't. I understand it's a lifestyle choice. 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

0: Dallas Cowboys. Our radio audience has returned. Ladies and gentlemen, the second time I introduce him, formerly of the Green Bay Packers, but always from the University of Michigan, now from the Dallas Cowboys, Rashawn Gary is here on the program.
1: Like that again.
0: So I'm going to start the interview by asking you the same question I asked Trent McDuffie, who's now with the Rams. Why are you not a Packer anymore?
2: Why am I not a Packer no more? Just times for transitions. Just understanding those situations and just, you know, both parties just wanting the best for each other.
0: Okay. So was it a financial thing or was, were you grinding gears there up there in Green Bay, do you think, a little bit?
2: Just trying to make sure that, you know, going into the next season, just make sure both parties are happy with, you know, what we wanted, and then we just couldn't see on the same page.
0: Okay, so you just didn't see eye to eye with the Packer organization?
2: Organization, yes, sir.
0: All right. Was it a coaching staff thing?
2: No, not a coaching staff thing. Just a mutual respect, you know, just all the 7 years I put there, and just understanding, you know, things I wanted for my career just wasn't lining up with them. So, you know, Dallas Cowboys, here I am.
0: Okay, and before we get to that, because a lot of Packers fans are thinking that, you know, them sticking with Matt LaFleur is a mistake. Do you have any thoughts on that?
2: Oh, no, nah, man. Like I said, man, we played a lot of winning ball, a lot of good winning ball in Green Bay, man. Played 7 years there. Had the opportunity to, you know, play for divisional championships. Had the opportunity to, you know, continue to push for, you know, that Super Bowl chance there. So, nah, Matt's a great guy. They got a good thing going.
0: So you like the way that you were coached by Matt LaFleur while you were there in Green Bay?
2: Oh, yeah, no problem. Great dude, genuine guy, cares about the player on and off the field, and he really wants what's best for you.
0: All right, and because that's what I hear about Matt LaFleur.
2: So. Oh, yeah, good dude. Okay. Won't have nothing bad to say about that man.
0: And now Jeff Hafley's got the head coaching job in Miami. What would you tell Dolphin fans about the guy who's now coaching there?
2: Man, another guy that expects a lot from you, going to push you to be your best every day, and understands, you know, you're going to have ups, you're going to have downs, but he's going to push you to be consistent. That's one thing about him. And, you know, Jeff Hafley being another Jersey guy, man, shout out to him. Great dude, though. Going to bring you great energy, and he wants to win.
0: Yeah, because he was talking, we just had him on the other day, and he was talking about instilling his way of coaching and talking about instilling culture. And I'm like, how do you do that? How do you, and he says by holding people accountable and coaching them hard. So you know all about that as well.
2: Oh, yeah, absolutely.
0: So he did that with you.
2: Oh, yeah, like I said, you know, just how, you know, we can sit down face to face, man to man, talk about my goals, aspirations. He's the type of guy, he's going to listen to you. He's going to tell you what you have to do to, you know, to get those goals and aspirations. And he's going to hold you accountable every day. Like I said, you're going to have good days, you're going to have bad days, but he's going to push you to be consistent because greatness, you know, that's what it takes.
0: Okay, now let's move to your new digs and how you got there. You just mentioned how it was time for a separation with you and Green Bay. Did you know you were going to Dallas?
2: No, not at all.
0: How'd you find out?
2: Got a call from my GM late night, and you know, just ended up talking, had a great conversation, and he ended up telling me where I was going to.
0: This is Gutekunst?
2: Yeah.
0: He personally called you up?
2: Yeah.
0: Okay.
2: So
0: did he FaceTime you or did he call you?
2: Just call.
0: Okay.
2: Just
0: call me. Because I know that in the past with Gutekunst and how he communicates, it's got to be either phone or FaceTime.
2: Yeah, so.
0: That issue in the past.
2: Probably ain't FaceTime because it was late at night.
0: But, oh, okay, good.
2: Yeah.
0: All right.
2: Gave me a call, you know, expressed how he felt about me, you know, what I meant, and told me this would be a great opportunity for me. And, you know, when I first heard the news, I was kind of still didn't know how to, you know, really take it or how to feel because, you know, I've been in Green Bay, shoot, my whole NFL career, seven seasons. And just realizing the roster that the Cowboys have, being able to be team back up with Kenny, being able to play with Kenny Clark, being able to play with Devin Azaraku, being able to play with, you know, basically like the guys that we got across the board, man. And just seeing the excitement for me, like even when the news came out, Casey called me, you know, they understand I was going, you know, the Christian Parker's defense, another, you know, kind face that I know and used to. So, man, it's just been a great transition.
0: Okay, so it is wild, isn't it, that 1 year ago at this time, Micah Parsons and the Dallas Cowboys, it looks like they're breaking up.
2: Mm-hmm.
0: And then they flip him to Green Bay for Kenny Clark in considerations. And now you have been flipped from Green Bay to Dallas, and you're playing with Kenny Clark again.
2: Mm-hmm.
0: it's kind of wild. Like, you can't make this sort of stuff up. Like, you must be psyched that you're right next to Kenny Clark once again.
2: Yeah, nah, it's crazy how God works. Like you said, no one could ever, you know, write a story up no better than this.
0: Right.
2: But, you know, like I said, being with a guy, teamed up again, that understands the work that I put in, I understand, you know, the work that he puts in, how much the game means to him, and just his high standard, it's everything. And, you know, having a guy like Kenny, having a guy with myself, you know, just elevates players around us. But being able to be teamed up with another, you know, friend of mine in that short of a term, you know, in NFL, you don't really have stories like that.
0: And Quinton Williams, too.
2: Yeah, it's a blessing.
0: How good can you guys be?
2: As good as we want. Can't really put no ceiling on us. We got to come in every day. We got to punch in. We got to find, get that one consistent better, and just be who we are.
0: And your history with the new defensive coordinator is what again, for people who may not know?
2: Yeah, so Christian Parker, he was on the defensive staff when I got drafted in Green Bay.
0: And now here he is.
2: Yes, sir.
0: Coordinating for the first time. What can he do?
2: Man, what can he not do? He understands the back end. He understands the fronts. He understands how offense wants to, you know, attack our defenses. And on top of that, he understands how to maximize his players. And that's in terms of, you know, freeing up more one-on-ones or find an opportunity to get, you know, a linebacker on a running back, you know, mixing up the coverage to play, but, you know, quarterback mindset. Don't want to say too much, but he's a magician what he does.
0: You don't want to give away too much about what you're going to do?
2: Not too much.
0: How's it different from what you did in Green Bay?
2: You know, a little bit more, you know, 3-4, so you're able to have mix in, but 3-4, four down fronts, and just different things we do in the back end.
0: Okay. So now, listen, you don't live in, you know, a bubble. Dallas was DFL in defense last year, and the F doesn't stand for football, you know? So a lot of folks are saying the Cowboys, yeah, they might have added Rashawn, and they might have added, you know, Quinton in the middle of the season last year, but they've got a defensive coordinator who's never done it before. And this is the Dallas Cowboys. So how do you say, what do you say into that narrative about your defense?
2: Oh, man, I just can't wait to Sunday night. In MetLife, and y'all gonna see our display of physicality and how we play defense, man. But let people say what they gotta say. Right now, we cooking and we're in the right way with it.
0: TJ, your thoughts?
1: I love everything I'm hearing. truly am. You kind of touched on how special Christian Parker was. That's awesome. That's awesome to hear. But I'm also reading stuff about you. I'm paying a lot of attention to this training camp this year, probably more than I ever had before. And I'm hearing that people are saying you're like a Dak-level leader on the defensive side of the ball. Been very inspiring. How important is it for you to be that guy on the side of the ball that the teammates rally around and look to?
2: Yeah, I'll say it's very important to me. That's something that I pride myself on, just, you know, how I conduct myself in terms of my business, how much the game means to me. The game that gave so much, so I feel like I got to give, you know, 10 times that, if not more, you know, back to the game. But just being able to, you know, lead by example, going into this offseason and even making this new transition, man, my whole mindset been actions are going to speak louder than my words. And that's what I led with, and that's what I've been doing. And it's just a good feeling to have, you know, my coaches, my teammates feel that energy from me, because I didn't know that they felt that way about me. Because, you know, like I said, I've been so locked in trying to find the 1% day in and day out. But that's just a testament to, you know, my coaches and, you know, my teammates and how they see me, how they view me.
0: The lyrics to Hail to the Victors includes the words leaders and best. Just want to just educate, right? Leaders
2: and best.
0: Damn straight. So that's where this comes from, or what? Or is it just your upbringing? Where does the leadership aspect of it come from?
2: I say my upbringing. You know, my mom is instilling in me that, you know, anything I do, try to be the best. And from instilling that, you know, me being myself and how great I want to be in this game. And like I said, everything the game gave me, I feel like I owe 10 times or more than that back. So just me being me.
0: And Brian Schottenheimer is a head coach. What can you tell me about what you've learned about him or what's been impressed upon you so far?
2: One thing that's impressed upon me is his consistency to wake up with the same amount of energy, his consistency to lead us as a team, to be great and pushing us hard every day. His consistency just to be who he is, man, it's just been great, man. Shotty is the guy that I met day one when I signed my contract. And, whatever day it has been since then, he's been the same guy, loving, caring, cares about his players on and off the field, cares about our family members, make everybody feel wanted. And that's a good thing as a head coach.
0: Okay. Who's the first person from the Cowboys that you spoke to after you were acquired?
2: The first person I talked to was probably Kenny. Kenny Clark. Yeah, we had a good conversation, man. Let me in on the locker room, understood what I was getting myself into, and just talked about, you know, opportunities, dreams that we had, you know, together, playing again, and just the opportunity, and just got to make the most of it, because, like I said, whoever could write this story like this, you can't. And just being able to have the setup and have the guys around me, have the organization around me that I do, man, it's a blessing.
0: When'd you connect with Dak? When did that happen?
2: That happened, it was someday, it was before OTAs. I was coming in to get my my locker code, things like that. And he was driving, so he must have got done doing film and working out. And I say this story because it's crazy. So he's driving out. I park my car. You know, I'm walking out because I don't know who it is. He stops the car, you know, reverses and gets out like, "Hey, man, Dak Prescott, you know, nice to have you on the team." I'm like, "Bro, I know who you are. Like, you know, it's an honor to be a part of the Cowboys, man. And, you know, let's go to work." And after that, he was like, "Man, here's my number. If you need a chef, if you need body work, just let me know." So that just shows, man, he's a true leader top down.
0: So did you take him up on any of that? Chef, body work, any of that?
2: Nah, but we had a couple of lunches together.
0: Okay.
2: Cool dude.
0: All right. And did any part of you want to say to him when he introduced himself, "Hi, Dak Prescott"? I assume. Have you sacked him before?
2: Got close. Hit him a couple of times. You
0: never,
2: understand
0: you never put him down on the turf, though.
2: No, I never put him down on the turf.
0: You couldn't respond to that way. "I know who you are. I once put you." Okay, you're not going to say that to your new quarterback anyway.
1: You can't do that.
2: Yeah.
0: How is he as a leader that you've seen, and, you know?
2: Man, just who he is, man, from, you know, a quarterback being in. I'm talking about the meetings. Might start at 6. He's in there, you know, 5 a.m., maybe earlier, 3 a.m., early, just getting it in. From how he comes in to, you know, talk to the cleaners, talk to the, you know, everybody, our chefs, then just how he knows everybody in the building, so how he talks to everybody on defense, everybody on offense, everybody on special teams, and just how he controls himself, man, just how he is about his work, how he works hard, man. He's the first in the weight room, last to leave, first one on the football field, last one to leave, always getting extra work, and he's pushing everybody around him to be great.
0: And have you been in Jerry Jones's office yet?
2: Not yet.
0: Okay. Any interactions with Jerry at all?
2: Yeah, I talked to him a couple times this camp. Good dude. Really honored to, you know, talk to Jerry because he's one of the greatest GMs, you know, in the NFL history. So being able to, you know, have that in a conversation, man, has been great.
0: Well done. I think referring to him as a great GM is a way to tell the boss, "I see you. I see you." You know, he owns the team. So he just owns the team, and he also chooses the groceries as well. He had a basic, he had a green light. "Let's go get Rashawn Gary." He had to do that.
2: Yes, sir.
0: I know. Apparently, he lights votive candles in his office and stuff like that. You got to let me know, like, what it's like when you get in there, okay?
1: Rashawn, can I ask real quick?
0: Well, actually, we're going to take a break. We're going to come back because Rashawn's going to stay the end of the hour with us. And, you know, we got to ask about a certain first-round draft choice that went to another school. It's going to help him hopefully hoist the Lombardi on your behalf, sir.
1: You knew where I was going.
0: But we also, as you know, got somebody from our alma mater as well for him to play in front of as well. We'll have to hit on all of that with Rashawn Gary when we return. 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

0: Got Rashawn Gary still here on the Rich Eisen show. Yeah. Packer fans are nuts, right? They're crazy. The cheeseheads, they're everywhere. Have you noticed the Cowboys fans as a tick up? Same thing? What do you got for me? First impression of the Cowboy fans.
1: They're lit. They crazy. Have a lot of energy. Like, a lot of energy. It's different for sure.
0: Is it really?
1: It's different for sure.
0: Okay. What like, you? What, are louder or what do you think?
1: I can't wait to hear them in AT&T Stadium on a Sunday. I can't wait. But just hearing them in the back doing our joint practices is... It's hard not to hear them, and, you know, sometimes, you know, it's easy to block out things. Mm-hmm. It's hard to block out our fans.
0: Okay. In my time I have left with you here, Caleb Downs is the real deal. I know that, having seen him play for the last, you know, couple of years, actually a few years, I mean, from Alabama to, you know, the Ohio State. And we met him at the Combine. He talked like a 10-year veteran. What's he been like so far?
1: Yeah, man, he's a young vet, still got lots of ways to go, but just how he moves in the building, just how his mindset is he's in the right place. Very confident, love his swagger about him. You know, he was just talking to him last time in the locker room at the end of practice. I'm like, yeah, you're making plays. Like, you know, you got to have, you know, a little swagger about you. He's like, you don't be seeing the walk I'll be doing. So now I'm going to be watching out for his walk. But, man, he's been a fun guy to come in and watch him work, man. I'm talking about he gets better every day. And in terms of making mistakes, don't make many. And when he does, he corrects them right on spot. So, you know, easy mistakes that get erased. But love going to work with him.
0: What will you allow how he's going to be used? How is he going to be used?
1: Y'all just got to see, man. Y'all just got to see. But 13, he will be flying around and making a lot of plays for us.
0: Okay, so he's not just going to be third level all the time.
1: Yeah, I got to stay and watch, man.
0: Because he can do a lot of things, and he can run through. You can run things through him. I know what the line can do, and I certainly know what the middle of the defense can do also. But he's got that. When you say swagger already, he does have that already.
1: Oh yeah, swagger in terms of believing in, you know, his abilities and what he can do. Smart in terms of, you know, understanding offenses and how the offense want to attack the defense. So no, I've been very pleased from, you know, what I've been seeing.
0: And then, you know, you're opening up against the Giants, who basically let Dallas draft him. You know, they had a shot at him 10th. I mean, he's a legacy in that organization. Washington passed on him too. Mm-hmm. He's going to show up really pissed, unless you've seen that already. Is he already pissed?
1: Yeah, he's calm. He's a calm assassin. Okay. Calm assassin.
0: All right. Well, I'm glad he's not in the Big Ten anymore. And, you know, I texted TJ during the draft when Jayshon Barham got drafted.
2: While you were still working.
0: While I was working. And I'm like, okay, you got yourself a winner from Michigan. What's he been like so far?
1: Oh, man. He's been great. He's been great, man. He's quiet, but he's not quiet when it comes to getting to that ball. You know, he's right where he's supposed to be all the time. And once again, man, for a young guy that's able to come in, understand what's asked of him, and then to go on the field and execute and, you know, not to think about his abilities, because you got drafted for a reason, man. But he's in the right trajectory, grinding the right way, asking the right questions, and putting himself around the right group of guys.
0: Okay, so in the minute and a half I have left with you, Rashawn Gary, set the level of expectation for fans like TJ over there and throughout the world that roots for the Dallas Cowboys, hoping at least the NFC Championship game drought over 30 years ends this year. What's level set, please?
1: Yeah, you know, I could level set all y'all want to, you know, all I want to. But we as a nation, you know, being the Cowboys, we know we want one thing only, and that's to win the ring. And that's been our mindset going through camp. That's been our mindset from all the way to OTAs. You could tell how the organization is in terms of their mindset, the moves that they've been making, and everything's just been, you know, in the right trajectory. But we just want to win.
0: And you used to plan on Thanksgiving.
1: Oh yeah, love Thanksgiving.
0: How many sacks you have that one Thanksgiving in Detroit? Michigan, three.
1: Little three piece. Little three piece. I remember that three piece.
0: Yeah, did you ever lose on Thanksgiving?
1: Have I lost? I don't think so.
0: I don't think you have.
1: I don't think so. Thanksgiving been a great day.
0: You got that coming to Dallas. And then have you circled the Green Bay game yet?
1: Of course. Week six in Lambeau. It's going to be a great. It's going to be a great game. Good to touch back, get back on that grass again, see some faces that I know, say hi and dominate.
0: But you have circled it.
1: Week 6.
0: Okay. Mm-hmm. Because you know everybody thinks Micah's going to come back for that one too.
1: Oh, that'd be great.
0: Okay. Very good. It's great to see you.
1: Great to see you too,
0: Gary. Thanks for coming here.
1: Always an honor, man.
0: Thank you for saying that, but I know you're in Southern California up in Oxnard for 2 more weeks, right? Is what you said?
1: Yes, sir.
0: But the fact that you decide, I mean, it's not easy to come, unless, did you get the Jones family, helicopter down here?
1: No, not yet. Okay. Not yet. No, I'm gonna be working on it though.
0: All right. That's Rashawn Gary right here on the Rich Eisen Show. We're back for hour 3 in a second. 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
9: 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Earlier on the show, University of Washington head coach Jed Fish, Cowboys defensive lineman Rashawn Gary. Coming up, host Chris Hardwick. Your phone calls, latest news, and more. And now, it's Rich Eisen.
11: Hour number three of the Rich Eisen Show is on the air. Just said goodbye to Rashawn Gary and hello to Chris Hardwick, who is in our green room right now. We're going to go down memory lane with him because, you know, he did the Talking Bad and Better Call Saul conversations involving AMC back in the day. The Wall celebrates its 100th episode coming up in a couple of Mondays from now. We'll talk about his current show and then, of course, my rousing victory in the one time I was on at midnight with him as host. I forgot who I was on. I think I was on with Saget.
12: Actually. Really?
11: Yeah.
13: All right, let me look.
11: You want to look up who I was on with?
13: Yeah.
11: I think so. When Hardwick was the host. I've been on it a couple times and won each time because I'm so damn good at that thing.
12: Ron Funches and Adam Savage.
11: Adam Savage.
12: In 2016.
11: Okay.
12: Did you do it twice?
11: I did.
13: Oh, let me try to find the other one.
11: I did. Why do I think I did it with Saget?
12: Kevin Nealon. In 2017.
11: Oh, Hardwick was the host then too, I think. So yep. I did it twice with him. Yep. All right. At any rate, we'll go down memory lane with Chris in a second. If you missed anything before, there's our podcast. There's our Disney Plus page. There's our YouTube channel. There's so much, that, we throw out at you on the socials as well. So we're going to get to, my four downs on the Packers, with Rashawn Gary having just left, in a matter of moments. So,

0: quarterback competition is settled in Minnesota. Another one is pending in Atlanta and then in Cleveland. It's definitely not settled.
1: No.
0: That is for sure. So both quarterbacks involved right now, Shadur and Deshaun Watson, have commented. I have not heard these sound bites. Shadur commenting on the ping-ponging back and forth between the ones and the twos.
2: I think that doesn't even faze me or get to me, or I think about that at all. You know, I'm just thankful to be out able to practice, you know. So sometimes you got to sit back and reflect on, why would I feel negative in this situation if last year was a total different situation? So I think about things that I'm thankful for in life and not that I really want. If you live in that want world, then you're going to always be searching.
0: I just love the way he handles himself. With the exception of that time, Ernie, he was miming words and he was mouthing the words. Remember that? That was just weird.
1: Yeah, that was weird.
0: But, I mean, the son of Prime is not going to be taking bait. Could you imagine?
3: Not a chance.
0: Because certainly everybody's waiting for him to basically say, this is my job. I should have it. You know, I did. Did you not see what I did in my time last year? I was the best one of them all. You know, everybody's waiting to just have him just twitch in the direction where it can be viewed as entitled and just jump down his throat. And he won't even give you a slight hint of that daylight. No, ever. I am blessed. I am happy to just be here. I am just gonna just. Why wouldn't I be happy to just even have the opportunity with the ones or the twos? When everybody knows he wants to be with the ones. Every quarterback wants to be with the ones. Every quarterback wants to be QB1. Nobody wants to just say, I'm happy to just compete for the job. I'm just deep down, you're a control freak and you're a competition freak if you're a quarterback at any level, let alone the National Football League. Then you got Deshaun Watson, who used to be that QB1, and I think the Browns are just going to give it one last shot to see him at QB1. And he's asked about the ping-ponging back and forth and the lack of consistency to be with the ones. Let's see how he handled it.
4: Yeah, I mean, it's very helpful. I think it's very helpful when you get to, you know, speak with the or play with the same guys, practice with the same guys, so you kind of build that trust and you build that, okay, this guy is coming out this way. Everyone is different. Everyone has different tendencies. Everyone has different ways of running routes and how explosive they are, you know, catch, radius, you know, everything about that. So, it's obviously it's hard to going back and forth and different guys, but, you know, you just try to, you know, learn as much as possible and try to trust it as much as possible until that opportunity comes.
0: I mean, that sounds like a veteran who doesn't have the same concerns as Shadur Sanders to sit here and go, yeah, it would be helpful to be with the ones. But he's in this situation. We don't need to go down the reasons why he's in this situation, but he's in it. And it makes sense that he is. And at the end of the day, I think it's going to be him. Unless Shadur just so massively outperforms when it comes down to these games that we're about to see and in between them. A quarter of a billion. My bad. A quarter of $1 billion have been invested. Fully guaranteed. We're almost through the end of the contract. It's just that simple. And as Albert Breer mentioned yesterday, him going somewhere else and looking like the Deshaun Watson of his first 4 years with Bill O'Brien and the Texans, you know, that guy once upon a time got kicked in the eye during a play against the Raiders and still completed it for a touchdown.
1: Touchdown,
0: a guy who in the first start of his career, I was in the building in Cincinnati. Who was it? Was it Tom Savage who got the start the year that he was
1: Tom
0: drafted?
1: Savage. Yep.
0: Bill O'Brien. We're going with Tom Savage and then decides middle of the first game. Yep. Yeah, we're not doing that. And then they throw him out. In his first career start on Thursday Night Football, just a couple of days later, with such a ravaged offensive line already that they were using tight ends. They were trying to go with as many tight ends as possible to try and protect him. And it was a difficult offensive night, but he ran one in from midfield.
1: Yep. He won in overtime.
0: That guy in Cincinnati. I won't forget it that night. That guy, the Browns are hoping that that guy still exists.
3: We all thought he, I mean, remember the time he and Mahomes were like neck and neck for the, like that 2 year stretch.
0: Right? Well, Mahomes in that draft, when the Chiefs traded up, we're sitting in, this was in Philadelphia in the Rocky Steps. I'm sitting on the set and the Chiefs trade up and I looked at Mayock. I'm like, is this Watson?
3: Oh yeah. Coming off the natty.
1: Oh yeah.
0: It's Deshaun Watson.
1: We all thought.
0: And I think Mayock already got kind of a hint. Before that night, he kind of gave me a look like, I don't think so. And it was Mahomes. And I'm like, whoa.
1: Yeah.
0: And you remember the Saints then traded up?
1: And took a...
0: The lineman.
1: Oh, defensive lineman, I think. Guy. Yeah.
0: And then the Texans took him. That's, again, they're just, I think, just going to see if that guy still exists. But we'll see.
3: Because he was amazing.
0: But you heard both guys say, obviously, Shador's not even going to twitch in the direction of saying, I'd love consistency. That would be helpful for me. Because he has to basically, I don't know how long that's going to happen in his career, that he's always going to have to voice going with the flow because of the way he got drafted.
3: Yeah.
0: And Deshaun is the veteran, like, yeah, it would be helpful to be consistent with the ones, which is why Kevin O'Connell went ahead and said, Kyler, you're the guy. We're not ping-ponging back and forth. You're going to get as many reps. Mastery of the system. Got to go there. Right? And then there's Baker Mayfield in Tampa, mm-hmm. where he's now on team, let's get this right.
3: Five?
0: Five. Right?
1: Yeah.
0: Well, you go Cleveland, Carolina, yep. Cup of coffee with the Rams, and now the Bucs. It's team four.
3: Four.
0: I said four. And so he was on a pod. Jarvis Landry and Leonard Fournette have a pod together. It's called Fourth and South, I believe it is. And Baker was the guest talking about this upcoming season. Mm-hmm. Hit it.
5: How good is a healthy Bucs team,
6: top five in the league. Like it's
5: and then, my kids.
6: Once you get in the dance, y'all know anything can happen.
5: Yeah,
6: and so it's top five, and a healthy Bucs team up front. If it's not one, it's top two.
5: Yeah,
6: up front and defensive line when they're healthy, we got depth now, and that's how the game's won in the trenches. But we got the skill guys, we got depth, and so if we can put the pieces together, you know it's. Roster on paper, we got what it takes, but if we can put it together, it'll be a fun year.
0: Well, we got to get Tristan Wirfs, I see video of him running around, and then obviously Vita Vea, the latest, is that there's communication, but I don't think the hold-in's going to end anytime soon. But Baker's got that chip on his shoulder, and part of the reason why we bring all this up as well is coming full circle, talking about who's the quarterback in Cleveland. Whoever it is, better wake up dangerous on a particular day where somebody's already saying he will wake up dangerous.
7: Is there a team or teams circled on the schedule this year?
6: First home game, week 2. Cleveland.
7: Okay.
5: Awesome.
7: Okay.
6: About that action, boss.
7: About that action.
3: About that action, boss. I mean, shout out to
0: the You know, and then there's Stefanski who's now in Atlanta, so he'll see him twice. I honestly thought when Jarvis Landry, by the way, Jarvis, great question, asked that of Baker, his answer was going to be, well, I've already said it, Atlanta.
1: Right.
0: Like, we got to get past them. Well, they got to get past us. I got something special for them, but he's still got Cleveland. You know, Bonkin's going to be, I wasn't even there.
1: Yeah, right.
3: What did I do?
1: What did I do?
3: No.
1: Taking shots.
0: What do you mean?
3: He'd probably be like, Mayfield, Baker?
0: Yeah, the ghost of Hugh Jackson still pissing Baker off. You know?
1: Jackson.
0: Remember he wouldn't shake his hand?
3: Right.
1: Yeah, he's still mad. That was all very weird.
0: Oh, baby.
1: That was all strange.
0: Right? All right, my four downs on the Green Bay Packers. Hey. Ready? Hit it. Hit it, please.
8: Four downs with Rich.
9: Here we go. Why did you
0: All right, here's my four downs on the Green Bay Packers. As we By the way, as we matriculate on these four downs, all right, we're getting to some playoff teams.
1: Man. I know.
0: You know what I'm saying? We're getting to these playoff teams, and we are getting to some teams that have Super Bowl aspirations as we're getting deeper and deeper down the draft order. That's how we're doing it from this past April. All right, here we go. First down. What's the deal with Josh Jacobs? Is he going to get suspended? What's going on with him? And then you got Marshawn Lloyd. Can he stay healthy?
10: Yep.
0: All right. And so if Josh Jacobs isn't going to be the bell cow, or, you know, every now and then when he is the bell cow, he'll get hurt. Sometimes his availability has been in question. And then, you know, Marshawn Lloyd's availability has been in question. So the running back room right now, what's going on? That's a big first down right there for a team that loves to come out of the gate. How many times over the last couple of years has Matt LaFleur's first 15 scripted included a handoff to Josh Jacobs, touching it at least once, if not eight times in his first 15? So what's the deal with Josh Jacobs is a crucial first down. Second down, everybody.
8: Second down.
0: So Micah Parsons blows his knee out before Patrick Mahomes and blows his knee out before an Achilles tear for George Kittle. And we're saying Mahomes come back week one. And we're saying Kittle's going to come back week one.
1: Daniel Jones
0: come back week one. And Micah's going to start on pup.
1: Week six, so at earlier.
0: Second down is, when does Micah return and what does he look like? Mm-hmm. Are we going to see some ramping up from him? Are we going to have the dreaded, I mean, is this going to be the second year in a row where he starts a Green Bay season for himself on a snap count? Is that where we're going to go? Or is he just going to come out and look like the Micah that, and back up the words that he had on his pod at Fanatics Fest with Myles Garrett, where he's like saying, I got a 20 sack season in me, you know? I'd love it for Green Bay. Certainly since Rashawn Gary was sitting here as a member of the Dallas Cowboys just about 20 minutes ago. Third down. Okay, so where's Dontavian Wicks now?
1: Philly.
0: Where's Romeo Doubs now?
1: New England.
0: Okay. Third down, time for the golden hour.
1: Ooh.
0: That's it. You got Christian Watson, whose availability sometimes in question.
1: Yep.
0: Jaden Reed. It was really good. If he's healthy. Tucker Kraft coming off of a knee injury of his own.
1: Yep.
0: Matthew Golden came up with, I think, his best performance in play of the year in the playoff loss to the Bears. Like, it's time for the golden hour. It's time for him to step up and contribute weeks 1 through 18. Is that fair?
1: Totally.
0: Because, again, I hate to say this, but you look at the other wide receivers in Green Bay and you're like, who's going to come to the fore? And every year the Packers are like, everybody.
1: It doesn't matter.
0: Everybody yeah, does, right?
1: Everybody catches passes.
0: Right? So it's like the old saw. Who's catching the ball for fill in the blank of the Packers quarterback who is generationally terrific? But I think Matthew Golden, year two is pretty big for him. You know, and obviously Jeff Hafley's not there as the DC, and, you know, those are all things that go together in terms of the fourth down. Will the postseason doldrums end? Because I think we're assuming the Packers are a playoff team. I think that's you can't say a safe assumption because you never know, but I think it's a wise assumption, even though we all know what assuming does.
1: Yeah.
0: And I listen, the Cowboy fan giving me the look of, I don't know. Okay. They've got a good roster. They've got a good coach. Okay. They've got a terrific young quarterback. And there's a lot of ifs and buts and candies and nuts. But I did look this up. You remember Jordan Love arrived early all of a sudden, made the playoffs, won a playoff game. Okay. And then lost in the divisional round, I believe, to Brock Purdy, if I'm not mistaken.
1: Yeah, that bad Farvian-like pick.
0: Right, at the end.
1: That game.
0: And that was the year that the Packers arrived earlier than expected, and it was terrific.
1: Yep.
0: After that loss to end their postseason. They've been one and done in the last two postseasons. Do you know the last time the Green Bay Packers organization had a three-game postseason losing streak? I looked it up. It's never happened.
1: Never, right. Mm. Yeah, I can't think of one.
0: It's never happened.
1: Wow.
0: So, Packers fans are not used to seeing what they're seeing in the postseason. And in this day and age where if you don't win in the postseason, all you got to do is look at, say, the Steelers fan base. Right?
3: Right.
0: So, these are all fascinating questions for a team that can put it all together and win the division and go on a run and wind up in SoFi. I mean, crazier things have happened for the Super Bowl. Or these questions come home to roost and we're talking about it again. And those are my four downs for the Green Bay Packers. Am I missing anything, gents? Over there, I'm sure we can get deep in the weeds about who your depth charts and tight ends. If Tucker Kraft isn't the guy because he's still a little banged up, or
3: he was really looking
0: offensive line play. I mean,
1: LaFleur hot seat.
0: I don't think so.
3: Yeah,
1: it was.
0: I understand what it was
1: simmering at the end of last year,
0: but they went ahead and
1: I get it,
0: did it. But that's why, because again, Jordan Love has lost three playoff games in a row. And this team has. I looked it up. Like, when's that ever happened? It hasn't. 844-204-RICH, number to dial. 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

0: lead with your left hand, like that's your guiding.
1: Look at you.
0: And I never pitched again, but,
2: Chris Hardwick's, a Dodger Stadium throwing career was one of
0: We're going to the Dodger game. I'm taking my mom to the Dodger game tonight.
2: Is that right?
0: Yes.
2: Look at you.
0: I know. Well, I adore her and she's like, she's the biggest Dodger fan. And I had NBC's invited me out to go and I was like, I'll go if I can bring my mom. And they're like, absolutely. So I'm taking my mom.
2: That's fantastic. Yeah. Chris Hardwick is here. The radio audience has just returned. The Wall is celebrating its 100th episode on Monday, August 24th. Every single Monday is where you can catch a new episode of The Wall. It streams the next day on Peacock. Chris Hardwick is here. Have you had any interaction with LeBron James whatsoever as the executive producer?
0: Yeah, initially when we first started doing the show, we did some press stuff together and he was so nice. And when we met, I brought my mom.
2: Nice.
0: And of course I'd lead the same way that I led your show with like, listen, of course I know who you are, but I don't know anything about sports. Mm-hmm. But then, of course, my mom, when I introduced my mom, she was like throwing out stats from his whole career back to college. And he was so gracious and kind to her. But I think one of the first things he said to me was like, hey, singled out. Like he remembered that I worked at MTV. I was like, oh, my God, that's crazy that you remember that.
2: Dude, I mean, LeBron, I mean, I'm just trying to put dates and times and birth dates together. Singled out for him. He must have been like a kid, teenager or something.
0: I don't know. I'm 94 years old.
2: When was singled out exactly?
0: It was in the 1900s.
1: No, late 80s, early 90s.
0: No. It was 95 to 98.
3: Yeah, late 90s.
0: 95 to 98 were the peak singled out years. And we did like 320 some episodes in that period of time.
3: Well, Bron would have been 11 or 12.
2: There you go. I mean, that's the MTV audience.
0: Yeah, that's, I mean, I watched MTV from when it first launched in 81 and I was, you know, 10, 11 years old. And that was like MTV, like getting to work on MTV was like the most incredible experience because I grew up with it.
2: Me too.
0: Yeah.
2: Yeah. We're right around the same age and I know I'm going to be dating myself as well, but I was just telling my wife the other day on a flight home for some reason, I just got the urge to want to watch Unplugged.
0: Oh, that's great. Oh,
2: I don't know why I did. I just did because it is available for streaming. You can stream it.
1: Great.
2: And I watched Hall & Oates Unplugged and it was one of the best half hours I've spent watching something in a long time.
0: I found out my friends because I've been friends with all of the state cast and, you know, Reno and so Tom Lennon, Kerry Kinney, you know, Ken Marino, Mike Black, all those, the whole. And I found Kerry just told me a couple weeks ago that they were all at the Nirvana Unplugged taping and that you can kind of hear them in the background. It's literally the defining, like one of the most important musical events of Gen X was the Nirvana Unplugged. And that whole series, a shout out to Alex Coletti, who was a producer at MTV, who created Unplugged.
2: It's great. Yeah, I mean, McCartney did it. Clapton did it.
1: I was at Pearl Jam.
2: Why did
0: you were? How was that? Must have been amazing.
1: Pearl Jam was amazing.
2: Had to be.
1: Yeah,
2: but why do they stop doing it?
1: Yeah,
2: like you could do it today. Up. You could still do. I don't know.
0: I think people still do. Now there's social media. There wasn't social media. Right. Like back in the old days, if you wanted to see something, you had to go and find it. It didn't just exist in your pocket at all times,
2: or find it on a plane,
0: or find it Wi-Fi, find it on
2: like
0: a plane.
2: I did. You know, like that. That is. But, you know, singled out is the fact that LeBron threw that at you.
0: I know that totally blew me away. I was like, oh, my God, that's amazing that he knew that. Yeah. So he was super, super nice. And it's just a really sweet, wonderful show to get to do. And I've gotten to do a lot of different shows in the past, you know, 30 years or whatever. And I'm sure we cannot not mention that you are an At Midnight champion.
2: I think a two-time At Midnight champion.
0: That's pretty
2: I mean,
0: great.
2: Ron Funches got a piece of it, I think, when I was on.
0: Funches is so funny.
2: You said, who else?
0: Kevin Nealon, I think, was on maybe when you were on, who's also a genius. Yeah.
2: That was fun. Listen, I did stand-up comedy in college.
0: Yeah.
2: So to be on a show where the writers are so talented and they're sitting in the back beforehand and they're walking you through what the questions are. And here are some suggested answers. You can use them. You cannot use them. It was just a tip of the cap to comedy and comedians and the ability to deliver a line and be able to play off each other. It was just a blast.
0: It was kind of my nerdy dream show. It was basically just like making dumb jokes with your friends and people. And also people that were going to be your friends because you all connected. It just had such a friendly vibe. And we were just making fun of just basically like making fart jokes about the internet. Like it was the best. It was so much of my soul was that show and getting to riff with people. And again, it worked because we had amazing comedians on the show. There was an incredible staff on the show,
2: amazing.
0: The writers, the social media team, like everyone. It was just like a perfect, ecosystem of talented people.
2: Who was the, listen, and it is also a platform for up and coming comedians,
0: yeah,
2: or people that you might not have heard of and go, wait a minute, I need to find out,
0: yeah,
2: more about this.
0: Like Ron Funches, who was amazing. Yeah.
2: For sure. Who was the most famous one that came on that was outstanding at it?
0: The person, like someone who ended up becoming famous or someone who was famous at the time?
2: Either one.
0: Go. So like, the first time Tiffany Haddish came on, she destroyed every time she was on. Mm-hmm. And I remember saying to her, like, after like the second or third time she was on, I was like, I'm so grateful that you're coming on the show because at a certain point you're going to be too famous to come on the show. Nikki Glaser was another person who like right out of the, yep, gate just destroyed. We had so many great, like I said, Ron Funches, Kyle Kinane, you know, just like so many comedy superstars now. Mm-hmm. You could see on At Midnight, they just crushed. And that was really fun as a comedy nerd to just be a part of it. Like just to be hosting and also an audience member, a front row seat for this really fun, you know, exploration of comedy where you're not burning through your material. Mm-hmm. Which is really important for comedians.
2: No, for sure.
0: And being able to use it as a credit, you know, that was important to me. Like I used to do the Chelsea Lately all the time, mm-hmm, and it really helped on the road. You could use it as a credit. It would help you sell tickets. And so I knew that had value and that was really important to me. And I love that people were able to use that to help their ticket sales.
2: You're talking bad. I wasn't much of a, you know, a zombie show guy. So
0: right.
2: I didn't really do Talking Dead.
0: Yeah.
4: It was awesome.
2: I know it was. Trust me. I know. But the Talking Bad stuff, I was all over.
0: You have the same Gus Fring poster in your green room that I have.
2: Well, I'm telling you, Vince Gilligan, as I told you before, the first ever in-studio guest in the history of this show back when we launched in 2014.
0: And literally one of the nicest people in the world.
2: Was Vince Gilligan.
0: Yeah.
2: And the reason why, it's because... I know you've already professed to not know much about sports. You know more than Vince Gilligan. And he would admit that. And I saw him in a, as I was flying out to Tampa Bay for a Thursday night football game to host for NFL Network at the very tail end of Breaking Bad. I knew who he was. He had no idea who I was. I went up and I fanboyed him.
0: Yep.
2: And I stopped him and I had a great conversation with him. And I'm like, I've got a podcast. I'd love to have you on. And he's like, well, I don't know much football. I'm like, don't worry about it. We're not going to talk football. We're just going to talk about Breaking Bad.
0: Yeah.
2: Like, and he gave me his information. I reached out. He said yes. And the time that he said yes was the week after Breaking Bad finished.
0: Oh, wow.
2: So I got to have an exit interview with him.
0: Oh, my gosh. That's amazing.
2: He was so generous, Chris.
0: Oh, I know. He's
2: the
0: best.
2: So generous. So then when it was time to have him, you know, for this show to start, I reached out to him. And he left the writer's room he's like, my new show, it's about Saul Goodman.
0: Yeah.
2: He left the Better Call Saul writer's room before it launched to come here. And he brought every Breaking Bad item that you see here, he brought.
0: He's the sweetest man and so unbelievably talented and such a gift to television. I mean, you go back and you see you know, he was a writer on X-Files, but then kind of ended up, I think, executive producing the show, yeah, and then went from X-Files, which my wife and I still watch,
2: right,
0: X-Files. And then, you know, of course, Breaking Bad, Better Call Saul, Pluribus. It was like he would be the first person to say like, oh, I don't know. You know, we're just all trying to figure it out. It's like, dude, you're literally one of the most talented writers, showrunners in the history of television.
2: Sweetheart and totally unassuming. And clearly there's a dark side in there. Because seriously, how do you come up with all of this stuff and green light it and have a writer's room to basically create more of it?
0: Yeah.
2: And then these characters that are all flawed, but it's also, you know, a window into maybe our souls as people.
0: But Breaking Bad is like the perfect show. It's like a perfect 5-season arc. It has a perfect, you know, cause he would just say like, look, I just wanted to explore what would happen if like, what was it that he said? Like, Mr. Chips becomes Scarface.
2: Yes.
0: You know, where it's like, and you go, yeah, that's exactly what it is. And then you start really unpacking Walter White and you're like, oh my gosh. was he always this? Was this underneath, or did this manifest as a result of the condition that he had based on, you know, his fight for survival in his last remaining time or whatever? But I always think that every episode of that show is like a stressful math problem that has to be solved. And not only do they solve it, but they solve it in a way where you're like, yeah, I guess that they need a big magnet. I guess that's how they got out of that. And it, even though on paper it might seem kind of far-fetched, it doesn't play that way. It's one of the most grounded, incredible, like Breaking Bad is, and Saul, you know?
2: Yes, right. It is perfect. And I'm trying to, as you're describing it, Walter White, watching Bryan Cranston as Walter White, the only character where I would root for and then alternately root against,
0: yeah,
2: in the same hour of television or the same scene of an hour of television, was maybe Tony Soprano,
0: right?
2: Where you're watching a show and you're just like, this is a real rat SOB,
0: and well, yeah,
2: or like, you go SOB, like I'm rooting for you, and it would toy with you. You're like, you'd sit there and you'd think to yourself, is this a window into the way I'm thinking and the way I go about business? Like, what if this did happen to me? What would I do to try and leave a legacy or anything?
0: Well, sure, yeah. But you kind of look at, like, television, I just keep saying the 1900s, but in the older media era, the protagonist always had to be a kind of a little more one-dimensional, like, they're the good guy. And then in the early 2000s, you know, we start seeing, you know, Walter White, we see Tony Soprano, we see Don Draper, we see all these deeply flawed protagonists that are sort of like, oh yes, everyone's flawed, you know, these guys are a little more deeply flawed, but, you know, but that type of protagonist is a really interesting, and even on Walking Dead, where you start to, you know, you go, okay, well, we're rooting for these characters because we know them, but if you were in a different survivor group, they would seem like total villains to you, you know? Mm-hmm. So it's like, where do you place your loyalty and how do you, like, what is protagonism in terms of, like, you know, our pop culture heroes? So it is interesting that you say that. Yeah, Walter White is like, oh, do you root for him or do you not? Or like, what's the thing?
2: I mean, what's your favorite scene from Breaking Bad?
0: Oh my, well, my favorite, so there are a lot of incredible scenes in terms of like acting and in terms of the impact, uh-huh, like in insane impact scenes, like, you know, well, I don't want to give anything away, but
2: oh, I mean,
0: but like Hank, you know, the character of Hank, yes, or like finding Leaves of Grass, it's just like these moments. But one of the things that I think Vince was and the team was so flawless at was something could have occurred like three seasons ago that just seemed like a relatively nonchalant, like not even a thing, mm-hmm, that ultimately would have a massive payoff like a couple of seasons later. So it was, they were so expert at tying things together in ways that were so satisfying. Or even just like the recurring bear in the swimming pool and then how that ends up paying off and the domino effect of how it gets to that, yep, with what happens with a certain character and her father. And so
2: it, we've had Cranston here talking about that scene, about him again. We go back and forth about spoiler alerts and anything like that. We're talking about stuff that's 10 years old, man, in a way, but we talked with Cranston about the scene where I believe it's Kristen Ritter,
0: mm-hmm,
2: where
0: she's amazing on the show. Yeah.
2: She needs medical attention.
0: Yes.
2: And he lets her go in the room because she can rat him out.
0: Well, and she's pulling Jesse away.
2: Correct.
0: And so it's like, that was, I think that might have been one of the first moments where you're like, oh,
2: well,
0: he's really
2: over the line. Yes, sir.
0: And this is like that where you see like pure selfishness on his part.
2: The scene in the garage with Hank, where Hank's got him and, you know, he closes the garage on Walter to basically say, we're going to have this thing out right now. Where you're busted, I see you, and I don't care about family anymore. And that's the tread lightly line that, mm-hmm, that leads to that. That's the one for me.
0: Yeah,
2: I'll never forget that one when he said. I think that might have been a season finale too, where he's like, "I think your best course, if you think I'm capable of doing this, is to tread lightly." I'm like, that is.
0: Those little lines that, or when he's talking to Skyler and he's talking about the danger that knocks on the door, and he's like, "I'm the one who knocks," and you're seeing this character who who for so much of his life has felt so powerless. Mm-hmm. And he's finally like, of course, going way over the line with it, but that's him saying, you know, I am now the danger, you know? And so this just makes me wish that you had been on Talking Bad.
2: Well, I wanted to be on that in the worst way. I just didn't, I don't know if my career was at a certain point. I don't know. But I watched, I'm like, I would kill.
0: But I also love that, like,
2: I loved it. I loved every second.
0: I guess you and I would be considered like now old school podcasters. You know what I mean? Like,
2: hey man, the fact that you and I are still doing something. I mean,
0: isn't it nice?
2: It is great. I'm blessed every day.
0: I really appreciate that you do what you do. And, I'm glad that we've been able to be pals for so long.
2: Right back at you. And, you know, obviously Saul too. On top of it, we had Odenkirk here the other day talking about some of the old days and how he basically hadn't seen Breaking Bad when he got hired.
0: Yeah.
2: The point where Cranston called him out in a table read. He's like, you haven't seen this show, have you? And he's like, no, I haven't. You know, and then he studied up and now look at what that show too on top of it.
0: Well, also like going back to Vince is like having, and also the casting for these shows of having the eye, when you look at the number of people with strong comedy backgrounds.
2: Bill Burr.
0: Bill Odenkirk, you know, Cranston was on Malcolm in the Middle. He had primarily done sitcoms.
2: Right.
0: You know, and so you see all these characters who are comedians, LaBelle Crawford, like all these different characters who are comedians who then play dramatic roles. And then you kind of go like, oh, that's really interesting. A comedian has a certain depth or something that allows them to play really amazing dramatic characters or villainous characters or, you know, so it is, you see a recurrence of that across the Vince verse.
2: Cause there are times where there's just laugh out loud funny stuff.
0: Yeah.
2: I mean, it is.
0: He's trying to get the pizza and the pizza goes up on the, I mean, it's like those.
2: Well, apparently that was one take. Like apparently that he did that and he had no idea he was going to get the pizza on the
0: roof.
2: And they're like, let's use that. Unbelievable. This has been a blast, man. The Wall celebrating its 100th episode coming up on Monday, August 24th. Every single Monday, you can catch a new episode at 10 p.m. Eastern on NBC, currently in season 6. It is executive produced by LeBron James, a big singled out fan.
0: We're learning. That's what we've learned. That was the big time. That was my sport. I actually contributed something sportsy to the show that you didn't know, some sports trivia.
2: There you go. And then your mom, thank goodness, she's just like, why did you pass that one up in the Eastern Conference Finals, man? She's taking that shot.
0: I don't know.
2: Have fun with your mom tonight at Dodger Stadium.
0: Yeah. I really appreciate that. Do you mind? I have another comedy special coming out in October. Do you mind if I plug it?
2: Please go.
0: It's called The Middle Ages. And it's going to come out on 800 Pound Gorilla. And, it was really fun and it comes out in October.
2: Okay.
0: So
2: 800 Pound Gorilla. Patton Oswalt, I think he's got something that's on there.
0: Oh, that's amazing.
2: I think so. I might be just saying the wrong stuff, just being name droppy, which I've got to get out of that habit. It's pretty terrible.
0: But this is the tapestry of your life, though. Like, that's not unreasonable for you to say that. You have guests on your show. You have people that you know. That's your life. That's not.
2: It was Patton Oswalt, right?
3: Yeah, you're right.
2: Okay, yep. Very good.
3: Look at you.
2: And look at me. my life tapestry right in front of everybody. Chris Hardwick, everybody, at Hardwick on Instagram for those who wish to follow on such.
0: Thanks, everyone.
2: That's Chris Hardwick, everybody. Back to
0: wrap. Thank you.
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1: Hey.
0: I told you, you and your dad just bought it from Bob Iger, right? They just flipped it.
2: 100%.
0: They just had it flipped to them, and they just
2: 12.1, $22 billion.
0: The Lakers are like a spec house now, huh? Just keep flipping it.
2: It's crazy, man. It's madness. Crypto. I was having a good day, you know, and then I go on Twitter. My phone is blowing up because obviously everyone thinks when something in the Lakers happens, they have to hit Shea to get his input.
3: Well, you're so vocal.
0: Why not?
2: I know. I am great. But it is frustrating.
0: You always have an opinion. That's one of your many terrific attributes.
2: You're the first person to tell me that.
0: So, I don't know, who the hell, by the way, why do you have an undertow amount of water in a bottle next to you? What the hell?
2: Because I am
0: I
2: am completely miserable. I'm getting back into my goal, fitness goal.
0: Is this Dennis shape?
2: Yeah, dude. And it is, but I just think about how sexy I'm going to be.
0: There you go.
2: And then I'm all right.
0: You just
2: trying to thirst trap.
0: If you're going to share a screen with Gerard Butler again,
3: thirst trap.
0: You got to be drinking a lot of that water.
2: Listen, man, you know, Gerard, he better be prepared to be in Den of Thieves 7 and 8.
0: Okay.
2: Or I need him locked in for the rest of his life. Because my goal is, if I can get, well, my dad is writing last Friday. My whole goal was like, if I get to 4 before my dad could have a 4, I'd be happy. But like now I got to get to 5.
0: When's last Friday coming?
2: You know, he'd be writing. I don't know, man. It's just when you know, a lot of things happen. We lost a lot of people from the original cast, so stories have to bend and twist now, you know. Okay. So it's in progress.
0: How was the Idiots premiere? How was that?
2: Oh, I crushed. TJ would probably throw a little salt.
0: Or in the film?
2: Oh, in the film. Crushed. Got laughs. What I love is I got different laughs than I got at Sundance, which means that when people rewatch, they're going to pick up on new things every time. And 90 minutes, super rewatchable. It is a great time. And I will go out on a limb, and this is just off the top of my head. I'm sure the list is prestigious, but we will have the best comedy of the year.
0: And it premieres when? What's the premiere date?
2: Oh, my God.
0: There it is on the shirt. Oh, 8/28/26.
2: August 28th.
3: Why were you about to say I'd throw some salt in it?
2: Because, like, that's how we communicate. It's our love language.
3: Yeah, but not when it comes to your work. Like, I came in the next day because I was up all night.
2: You got a Cowboys beanie on?
3: Yeah, man. We had Rashawn Gary was here. We had a fantasy draft that I missed out on because, you know, we were in the lobby, chopping it up. So Rich was getting on the nerves.
2: Why y'all leave him out?
0: Listen, there's not enough.
3: No, I was in. Rich was mad that I didn't do the draft, but I was chopping it up with you.
0: There's not enough time to get into it because the end of the show is near and the Lakers have just been sold again.
2: Yeah.
0: You know, I guess we'll lead tomorrow with Del Tufo bought it.
3: I bought him.
2: That's right.
0: Yeah, there you go.
2: I will say this.
0: There you go.
2: Every ring is a Mickey Mouse ring now, baby. Oh, man. Well,
0: Bob Iger certainly knows how to run things. That's for damn sure.
2: Yeah, but it just feels like we're evil money now.
0: No, stop it. You're the Los Angeles Lakers. We're back to wrap on the Disney Plus in a second.
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11: Danny, what's going on with you and the Met Museum in New York?
12: Well, it's complicated.
11: Tell me anyway.
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11: Christopher Columbus and Ferdinand Magellan and Henry VIII were alive in the 1500s.
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11: Are you going to bid on it?
12: No.
11: Why not?
12: I already bought it.
11: Are we going up there to pick it up?
12: As soon as you call the airlines.
11: Danny, this sounds like it could be exciting.
12: Clara, this is definitely exciting.
13: 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Hey.

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4: Hello, Houston. He's Joe. I'm Jeremy. We're Jeremy and Joe. AJ behind the glass. He's in for Brian. Twitch Street Voices. Where is Brian today? Wrong answers only. 713-780-3776. Plenty to get to today, though. We're on the eve, Joe, of game day.
5: We are.
4: We are on the eve of Houston Texans game day. A lot of stuff happened in sport. Russell Westbrook has hung him up. His NBA career. It says his NBA career, didn't it? Didn't they say his NBA career? I wonder if he's going to go collect money in China.
5: I mean, probably get a bag.
4: He'd get a huge bag.
5: Like, might as well.
4: He'd get more than, like, a veteran's minimum. The way that was worded, I think, is kind of funny.
5: I could definitely see him going elsewhere and making a bunch of money just because.
4: And he would just destroy it over
5: there. Like a year or two. Just make a little extra cash. He'd actually play. He can play his way. Doesn't have to share the ball ever. Why not?
4: He'd be the best. He'd win the MVP.
5: Yeah.
4: You know, if he went over to China and played. That'd be pretty funny.
5: Give me him and Jimmer on the same team. I don't know where Jimmer plays these days, but I'll watch it.
4: Yeah. Yeah, it says he announced his retirement from the NBA. It's kind of odd. Just weird wording. He didn't announce his retirement from the sport.
5: Big three?
4: I don't think it pays enough.
5: No, probably not, but he would crush.
4: Yeah, I think we'll see. I think he's going to go play somewhere overseas. Like every single retirement he's announced his retirement from the NBA.
5: Yeah.
4: Just kind of weird wording. Doesn't retire from the sport, doesn't retire. He makes it very clear he's retiring from the NBA.
5: Mm-hmm.
4: I think he's going to play basketball somewhere next year. We probably won't get to any more of that later. That's probably our Russell Westbrook conversation for the
5: day.
4: All
5: right, there it is.
4: Yeah, that's it. That's it for Russell Westbrook. But we'll get to
5: retire the jersey?
4: And you wear. I mean, I think OKC should retire. Right?
5: Oh, absolutely.
4: He should have retired OKC.
5: They have to retire his.
4: Yeah. They absolutely should. But NFL stuff happening. We might hear who is the starting quarterback of the Cleveland Browns before we go off the air today. Mm. Todd Monken, my guy, is saying that he's going to announce after practice today who the starting quarterback for the Browns is.
5: Can't wait.
4: So we got a starting quarterback yesterday in Kyler.
5: We got another one today.
4: Which starting quarterback will we get today? Make your call right now. Who's it going to be?
5: Watson.
4: I think so, too.
5: Yeah.
4: Yeah, I think it'll be Watson as well. A Houston Texan was revealed today in the top 100. Derek Stingley is number 25. We'll get to that a little bit later. But lots to get to. 713-780-ESPN. HRNP listener line. You can watch Twitch, twitch.tv/ESPN975. YouTube, ESPN Houston. TikTok, ESPN975. Twitter, ESPN975 as well. But we begin with the Astros. I don't know when they play today. Some point today. Hopefully they win. It's a rubber game. Hopefully they don't have to use multiple pitchers in the first inning. But the Astros lose yesterday, Joe, and this was not a fun baseball game. This is kind of – the game yesterday was kind of the Astros game through the first seven innings on Monday.
5: Which, yes.
4: No one can get a hit. You got opportunities. Your starting pitcher was so-so but not quite good enough. Yeah, they're kind of just limping their way back to Houston, it feels like.
5: Yeah, it's a bunch of – thankfully everyone else is bad in the division right now. And before this big series coming up versus the Mariners, but it was a very unenjoyable game. It wasn't exciting. It's not like it was even fun watching the other team hit bombs or anything like that. It was a quiet baseball game all around. They had big chances. Hunter Brown, I don't know.
4: What do you mean?
5: It wasn't the worst start, obviously, but it's not Hunter.
4: No, he was just kind of meh.
5: Yeah, he talked about it after the game. His swing and miss is just not there in the game last night. He doesn't look like the Cy Young guy in last night's game. It was unenjoyable.
4: Yeah, it was a rough one. Hunter Brown was so-so. Three runs, five innings for the Diesel. He was kind of unleaded yesterday. Three walks, four Ks. The offense, though, to me, was the story of the game. They had a chance to end this game in the first inning.
5: Yeah.
4: If they didn't end the game in the first inning, they had a chance to end the game in the second. You got Hunter Brown on the mound against Carson Wisenhunt.

0: You know where he went to college? I called some of his college baseball games, in fact.
1: Some. Okay.
0: Yeah.
1: I'm going to go.
0: I don't think you'll get it. I don't think you'll get it.
1: UCF.
0: Kind of close, but no, East Carolina.
1: Okay.
0: Yeah, East Carolina's been a machine. They have a lot of big leaguers. But yeah, they had a chance to put him away in the first inning. You have a bases loaded, one out in the first. Christian Walker can't catch up to 92 miles per hour right down the hits a weak pop up the shallow right field. And then your new guy, Velasquez, I was like, come on, come through, you know, big legged guy. And he grounds out, you know, the inning, you get nothing there unscathed. He also had a 3-0 pitch that he took for a strike that could have very easily been a ball, probably should have been a ball, but he didn't challenge it. Like, maybe it's new guy's syndrome, I don't know. But, like, could have challenged it, would have been ball four, would have scored a run. Yeah, I don't really blame him. But that stunk because it could have been a run if it was called correctly. And then in the second inning, you got bases loaded, no outs, and all you get was a run because Jeremy Pena has been really he's been in a slump lately. He hits a ground ball to third. They get Varsho at the plate. Yordan does do a job, hits a sacrifice fly, and then Isak got out. So you had an opportunity to deliver a haymaker, a knockout punch to a bad Giants team with a mediocre starter on the mound with your ace on the mound. You couldn't do it. You kind of let them linger in the game, and then they come through with the victory.
1: Which part of that frustrates you the most? Is it Walker or
0: Walker Pena? Sucks.
1: Yeah. Oh, he stinks.
0: I think Payne is a good baseball player. He's just really slumping right now.
1: Yeah, he's
0: now.
1: Going through it. Like slumping is probably the nicest way to put it.
0: I just don't like Walker.
1: No, he's bad. They should have traded him.
0: He can't catch up to 92, down the middle.
1: Yeah, it was right there. And, you know, Velasquez, like you're right. Like he probably could challenge it. It would have been good game theory. That's an opportune time to challenge it in the first inning. That's totally allowed. Brian,
0: how are you going game theory whenever Brian's not here?
1: I feel like I'd make up for it.
0: You made fun of him yesterday for game theory, and then you go in game
1: because he includes it every single day. But he's not here, so I feel like I had to force to mention it.
0: But first, he puffs out his chest and sticks his chin up. You know, game theory.
1: Yeah, make sure everyone knows how elegant he is with baseball. but like it is what it is with Velasquez. I have little expectations. It would have been nice to see a big moment there. But it's Walker and Pena. Pena sucks right now, and Walker sucks all the time.
0: I mean, Velasquez kind of hit it hard. He just hit it right to the third base.
1: Yeah, like it was fine. It was. He's not the guiltiest of the guilty parties.
0: No. I'm not playing with Velasquez there.
1: No.
0: What were your first impressions of Velasquez?
1: Can't play in the field.
0: No, he's not a good defender.
1: No. It looks uncomfortable out there.
0: Yeah. I was listening to Dana on the flagship today, and they asked him about Velasquez. He's like, yeah, he's a guy who can hit the ball, put it out of the park, which, like, yeah, I mean, we talked about that as well. He called him fringy defensively.
1: That sounds like a nice thing to say about a player.
0: I mean, it means that he can hardly be out there.
1: When he plays home games, if it's his day to be in the lineup, you know, if there's a lefty out there, Yordan's going to be in left.
0: I don't think so. I think it'll be him.
1: You think he'll be out there?
0: I think he'll play more left field than Yordan will, yeah.
1: I think it's going to go very
0: poorly. What are you going to do? So who's your DH whenever you have a lefty on the mound?
1: Velasquez.
0: So you rather have Yordan play left field than Velasquez play left field?
1: First impression? Yeah.
0: No, I think Yordan's a better defender, but you're not going to subject the risk of him potentially getting hurt in left field.
1: Yeah, I see full speed into the Crawford boxes.
0: For Velasquez?
1: Yeah.
0: Yeah, but who do you want to go in full speed in the Crawford boxes? Velasquez or Yordan?
1: He knows where the Crawford boxes are at.
0: They're both below average left fielders. Yordan might be slightly better, but you're not going to, you know, this is injury mitigation here.
1: No, you're right, but.
0: Thank you.
1: I would rather be Yordan. It feels like something bad's going to happen out there already after one game.
0: But if something bad happens, I'd rather it happen to Velasquez than
1: Yordan. I don't mean injury.
0: I know, but
1: I mean being bad at baseball.
0: Yeah.
1: No, I totally think your argument's totally valid of just protecting from the injury. But so on his days, you're probably right. He'll be in left.
0: Yeah, Yordan, I think he's going to play left field most days. Yeah. I think he'll play left field when lefties are on the mound.
1: Yeah.
0: I think you have a straight platoon in left field with Trammell and Velasquez, unless you can sneak in a DH some other way and sneak Lamont Wade into the lineup and for some reason bat him in the middle of the order ahead of Taylor Trammell, who's been way better against righties. I don't know what's going on. Another lead story from yesterday's game, Jose Altuve got hit on a slider. He got hit by a pitch on his little baby foot, and he had to be lifted. X-rays were negative. He is doing more imaging. They say he is really sore today, though, and that he's going to see team doctors when they arrive back in Houston. So who knows what happens there with Altuve. You might as well just put him on the IL. It's a 10-day IL. He's already going to miss today and tomorrow. Maybe it would be an extra week, whatever. I can't believe he's so hurt. I'll say it. It's an 81-mile-per-hour slider that caught him on the side of the foot. How is he so in pain here? It's a slider.
1: It must have just hit a soft spot he didn't like.
0: Maybe just hit a sweet spot.
1: Yeah. Hopefully it's not. My concern is that if it's that sore, is it hit the sweet spot that is going to be something. Very bad. Yeah.
0: They said initial x-rays didn't catch a break. Although,
1: same thing with Kyle Tucker.
0: Right, but it's different.
1: I know. But
0: here's the science behind this. I know this, not because I was a doctor, but I was in school long enough to be a doctor. That the inflammation can get quick, you know, pretty bad pretty quick to where the x-ray can't pick up a little bit of a break. Hopefully that's not that. But, yeah, you're probably going to get some Nick the Stick Allen at second base for Jose Altuve, who got his foot hurt on an 81-mile-per-hour slider.
1: Yeah. That's tough. And then he got, you know, had the worst driver of all time.
0: I mean, he wasn't running into things.
1: That guy just had no idea where he was going.
0: Yeah. He took a wrong turn. I don't understand, though, why there were people back there.
1: Yeah, I'm guessing
0: in the bowels of the stadium. That was weird. Because there's a video out there that, like, the guy that was driving Jose Altuve to get an x-ray, he, like, got lost in the bowels of the stadium, took a wrong turn. He had to reverse, beep, beep, you know, whatever. Yeah. And Altuve's, you know, sitting on the back of the cart. And there's a guy yelling at him, like, I love you, Altuve, Mr. 3000. You're the best. You're the greatest. And Jose's like, okay, yeah, go away. It was weird that there was an interaction like that in the middle of a game in the bowels of the stadium as Altuve's headed to get an x-ray.
1: I'm
0: bizarre.
1: Yeah, because you see other fans in the video just like walking around. There's got to be some Diamond Club
0: probably
1: level thing that's where the bathrooms are.
0: Maybe.
1: And it just happened to run at Altuve at the moment.
0: Because, I mean, I've been in the bowels of the dike, which you do, like, walk in some areas that are, like, in the bowels of the stadium, but I don't think you walk by the clubhouse.
1: I don't think you do.
0: You don't walk by the clubhouse.
1: No, it's nowhere near it. No, I don't know where the visitor clubhouse is.
0: I've been over there once.
1: I've never been over there. I know where the home one is.
0: I guess at NRG, you do walk by the locker room, like, if you're headed down to the field, but not many people are allowed to the field on game day.
1: No, it's only if you get, like, there's the pregame thing you can buy.
0: Yeah.
1: But outside of that, people aren't down there.
0: During the game.
1: There must be something where it's just by the visitor clubhouse where there's a bathroom, I guess.
0: It was so weird.
1: Yeah. I didn't expect to see that video today. I was like, oh, that's weird.
0: Yeah. Junkie says, Branham taking 81 mile an hour, any kind of pitch to the side of the foot. Let's see how you walk around today. I take fastballs to the body all the time. I get bruised and battered. Joe's seen my bruises. You have no idea what you're talking about, Junkie. Another junkie, the doctors will probably make Altuve run on a treadmill. Probably. He'd be like the little mouse that runs on the little, what is it called? The little, what's that thing called? The circular thing?
1: The wheel?
0: The wheel, yeah. They're going to send Altuve on a wheel. Is what they're going to do. They're going to be like, hey, medicine.
1: That would be such a funny video.
0: Maybe we'll do it on AI. I'll see how that goes.
1: Oh, please do.
0: I don't know how that. I've never done a video on AI. Only bad graphics. Somebody asked me. Actually, Sleeper Astros on Twitter asked me yesterday, how would you grade the Christian Walker tenure as an Astro?
1: D.
0: I gave it a D minus because it's barely passable.
1: Yeah, because there's been a month and a half this season of A.
0: Yeah,
1: there was the back half of last season that's probably like C+, C, and then everything else is an F. So, yeah, D minus is fine.
0: Barely passable. It's been bad, though. I'm not at all very happy with Christian Walker. I would have traded him at the deadline. As we all know, I made it very clear. This isn't revisionist history. Oh, you're saying that now because he's slumping neck. No. I was saying all throughout July, I think it's a good way to get out of the contract. Maybe you can fool a desperate team into his numbers that still look respectable, where you're like, hey, yeah, we're getting a good quality bat whenever we watch the games every day, and homie can't catch up to a 92-mile-per-hour fastball right down the middle.
1: He wouldn't be on this team if this was the last year of his contract.
0: I don't know, man. I think he would be.
1: You think they like him, like his defense that much?
0: Who else is going to be on the team?
1: I'd rather see Kevin Biggio up at this point.
0: Then he would be
1: playing every day.
0: I mean, he would be.
1: Maybe
0: up.
1: He's on his way, but
0: I don't know. I don't think that they would quit a veteran like that. They love veterans, man.
1: They quit Abreu.
0: Like, oh, he plays good. Yeah, but Christian Walker's better than Abreu's final year.
1: By how much?
0: Quite a bit.
1: I think because Quite of the defense?
0: Yeah. I mean, defensively, he's still a plus-plus defender.
1: I agree.
0: And he's not – I mean, his numbers offensively have been way better than Abreu's numbers. Like, am I disappointed that he didn't catch up to 92? Of course. But he'll run into one every now and then. He'll hit a double down the line every now and then whenever he guesses right. You know what I mean?
1: He's got a great mustache.
0: I guess. I don't know. I'm getting kind of sick of that mustache.
1: So he needs to shave it?
0: He probably shaved it today.
1: He needs to do a Bregman?
0: Probably after he popped up with the bases loaded, he probably shaved it.
1: Yeah.
0: He should have shaved it right after the
1: at-bat. Just like when Bregman did. Mm. It would just take him too long.
0: Nasty. Branham toughens up like Happy Gilmore in a batting cage. I've been known to do that before shows just to get me fired up and ready to go. To get me ready to go to battle. Battle of wits with you, the junkies. I've been known to go to the batting cage and just wear it right off the chest.
1: Just take it.
0: Just ready to go. If I can take this, I can take your disdain on the text line, which you can text or call 713-780-3776. I already mentioned how you can watch, which why would you want to do that? Why would you want to watch our ugly faces? We'll talk about the Astros later. Of course, they're playing right now. The Astros had to use two pitchers to get to the first inning.
1: Awesome.
0: Yay, opener. Yay, opener.
1: Oh, Emi started. Oh, no.
0: Emi's coming into the
1: I know, but normally when Emi starts, he doesn't get out of the first either, so.
0: I was cool with the idea of using Emi as an opener, and we'll talk about it later. But it'd be really nice if that opener could get through the first.
1: Yeah.
0: That would be cool. That would be neat.
1: Yeah, using two guys in the first thing is not ideal.
0: Unbelievable. Not great. Not great there. Here was what I was going to ask you, though, because we'll react to the Astros game once they're over, because people that want to watch the Astros or listen to the Astros aren't listening to us right now, mm-hmm. So we're not going to sit here and like, hey, what should the Astros do with the sixth spot in the bullpen whenever the Astros are playing? Like, we'll eat it, talk about yesterday's game, get it out of the way, so we go inside baseball here, and then we're going to talk football. We're going to talk football for majority of the show until the Astros are done. So when the Astros go done, that's a stupid way of putting it, but when they go done, mm-hmm. we're gonna talk about it. So the question that I have for you, Joe, junkies, the dozens and dozens of you, will the Astros be done before the conclusion of our show? They started it at 2:45.
1: Yes.
0: I think there's no doubt about it. Getaway Astros ain't playing a three-hour-plus game.
1: I think the average baseball game is still – I think it's still under 3 hours, so we should be good.
0: Right. But especially getaway Astros, they probably average two hours and 15 minutes.
1: If it doesn't end
0: – we're going to blame Emi.
1: Because he's going to give up 100 runs.
0: He might give up 100 runs.
1: So it might take a while to get through these couple innings. He's going to be out there.
0: What does Emi mean?
1: Wild.
0: Wow. That was a pitch. I just hit the C in Chobani. My goodness. All right. 713-780-ESPN. Football stuff coming later. Or actually now. We'll get to the NFL a little bit later. First, we'll talk Texans though. Derek Stingley, top 25 player in the NFL. 25th ranked player in the NFL, according to the players of the NFL. Too high. Too low, 713-780-3776. It's Jeremy and Joe, ESPN 97.5. We led the show talking basketball today. How many shows on the planet are leading the show talking basketball today? We do, because we kind of get distracted and do whatever we want. But basketball is awesome. We all love basketball. Basketball is great. You love basketball. Your significant other loves basketball. Your children love basketball. You know what they would all like to do? Play basketball, which is why you need to buy a goal. And if you're going to buy a goal, don't be wasting your time in the big box stores. Buy a goal from Pro Dunk. They've been making the best basketball goals forever. Best basketball goals you'll find. They've been doing it since 1984, longer than I've been alive. Tempered glass backboard gives you that true, authentic feel off the backboard, off the rim. Speaking of that rim, it's breakaway. Breakaway rim. Why would you need a breakaway rim? Because you can lower it down to 5 feet, throw down some jams. You can, you know, maybe raise it up to 10 feet, work on your shot. Maybe you got a kid playing AAU, middle school, high school. They need to work on their game. Well, you can raise it to 10 feet. 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
2: Junkie says White Boy Wednesday, by the way. You think AJ forgot? I very likely forget. AJ wouldn't forget something like that.
3: He's on it.
2: As you can tell.
3: Yeah.
2: You didn't even need me to say it.
3: No, it's just like, AJ's got it.
2: Name that tune. 3 seconds in, you remember it's White Boy Wednesday.
3: Mm-hmm. I can't name the tune.
2: AJ does White Boy Wednesday so much better than Brian.
3: He does.
2: Brian plays stuff I've never heard of.
3: Fact.
2: Brian's
3: version of White Boy Wednesday is, this is what Brian listens to.
2: Yeah. It's like Timu Metallica that no one's ever heard
3: it's
2: of.
3: It's not what the normal White Boy Wednesday music should be.
2: It's like Waylon Jennings' cousin. Like, it's weird stuff.
3: No idea.
2: It's like, Brian, has anyone aside from you ever heard the song? And the answer is no. No. No, I used to listen to this whenever Waylon Jennings was cool, but I didn't want to be cool, so I listened to his third cousin who had terrible music, but I thought it was in. That's what we listened to with Brian. Terrible White Boy Wednesday music. 713-780-ESPN, HR&P listener line. So Derek Stingley has been ranked the 25th best player in the NFL. He's down 7 spots, Joe.
3: Mm-hmm.
2: Derek Stingley Jr. is down 7 spots with the NFL top 100. Here was the little release that they did today. They had a lot of people talking about it. They had rivals, stuff like that. Here was the video of Derek Stingley Jr. after he was named the 25th best player in the NFL.
4: You have a favorite Stingley play from this year?
2: Kamari Lassiter.
5: Sting. Now we could talk all day about Sting. Favorite one hand pick.
2: That was
5: against the Jaguars.
2: That's a good one.
5: One and a half. They're about to score. He tries to throw a little shallow route. We ain't man coverage.
2: Great throw by Lawrence.
5: Sting, he just undercut the route.
2: Not
5: one
2: a bad
5: hand
2: throw.
5: Picks. Stop the whole drive. Then we come back to win the game. I feel like that kickstarted the whole season. We didn't lose another game after that.
2: D'Amico Ryan's
6: hot,
2: hugging
6: baby.
2: Him.
6: Hot. Like them gloves, man. Look like them interception gloves.
2: You think D'Amico's cool?
6: Yeah, them interception gloves.
2: Is he a little cheesy?
3: He's both.
2: I think he's cool.
5: Sting's
3: he's
5: best
3: cool with a little cheese.
2: Aziz Alshire.
5: His ball skills.
2: Not cheesy.
5: Quarterback has to throw a perfect pass.
3: Looks like a rock.
7: And intercepted Stingley.
2: Like a dark
5: he's
2: rock.
5: He's not going to just get a pass break.
3: High school photo.
5: He's going to get an interception.
7: Pick six.
5: And it's just like, dude, that was different.
7: Stingley's first NFL touchdown. His fourth pick of the year.
2: I think
7: year.
2: That's Catalan.
8: He's a great athlete.
2: Jackson Smith and Jigba.
8: And his ball tracking skills are next to none. Probably the best I've seen at the cornerback position.
7: Off play action, looking for the end zone.
2: I don't know who that is.
7: And it's batted away by Derek Stingley.
9: I think he trusts his athleticism. He's
2: this is Alec Pierce.
9: With like letting you run
2: bad ankle
9: your
2: Alec Pierce.
9: He's hoping he can come in at the end and go make a pick.
7: Tips it down the middle and intercepted. Derek Stingley Jr.
2: That was foul.
9: The ball is in the air. It's like he don't even
2: this
9: see
2: is Tre'Davious White.
9: It's like this is mine.
7: Finds another seam.
2: That's Pam Ward.
9: He's just an all-around athlete. So technically sound. Sting, keep doing your thing, boy. You're the best in the league, boy. Like, keep going. Like, you got a lot of love over here from Trey White, boy. You that guy. You are the guy.
2: Got a lot of love from Jeremy and Joe, too. So 25th, what do you think?
3: So 8 spots down? Is that what it was?
2: Seven spots. 25 minus 18 is 7.
3: I just forgot what the number said. I didn't know the math. That was not a math problem. That was a remembering problem. I think it's fair. I think it should be higher at the same time. I mean, I like he's in front of Christian Gonzalez, which I was curious about comes in at 28, jumped 56 spots up this year on the list. So that's a big jump
2: too.
3: For him. I mean, Sauce isn't going to be on this list.
2: Shouldn't be.
3: Cause I know he was good.
2: But he didn't make it at all.
3: I don't think Sauce is going to be on at this point now.
2: I don't think he'll be ahead of Stingley. He shouldn't be ahead of Stingley. Now, this is an NFL player vote, so sometimes they screw it up, but he should not be ahead of Stingley.
3: I don't see Sauce on here.
2: I stopped paying attention after Aziz, I think.
3: Well, there was no Texans.
2: Right.
3: Like, we haven't had a Texan in forever. We had Nico. This definitely takes Lassiter off the list for me.
2: Oh, no doubt.
3: Because I thought he was going to make it. I thought Lassiter was going to be on it, but I thought he was going to be early on in the process.
2: Sure.
3: Or like...
2: like in the 80s or 90s.
3: Yeah. There's two Texans left then.
2: Yeah, Will and Danil.
3: Yeah.
2: Will and Danil. Yeah, for sure. No, I mean, you have, like, Pat Surtain's really, really good. Christian Gonzalez is really, really good. Witherspoon's really, really good. I think Derek Stingley at 25. I think the NFL players are underrating Derek Stingley. I think Derek Stingley is a better player than 25th in the NFL. Last year he was 18th. Why did he drop seven spots in the NFL? And here's why I think that Derek Stingley's underrated, actually. I believe that Derek Stingley's underrated because he's not like braggadocious. He's not flashy. He's not Sauce Gardner, who always chirps and talks. He doesn't talk a whole lot. He's not a diva. He's a silent assassin that goes about his business and is just the best cover guy in the NFL. Mm-hmm. And he's underrated because of it.
3: I think that's he just doesn't have the – and honestly, because they don't really throw at him. He doesn't have all the flashy stats. He's got the big plays. I mean,
2: that's true. They don't throw at him.
3: The interception, the one-hand interception that they started talking about Kamari there is nasty.
2: It is really nasty. I thought it was a bad throw from like the sideline angle, and then when they showed behind the Trevor Lawrence angle, it's not nearly as bad a throw as you think.
3: He's like two steps behind the receiver, steps in front, reaches out and grabs it. The other one is a bad throw that they show in the video. It is, but that's going to happen. He's just so reliable. 25 is probably too low. But the quarterbacks get a boost in this thing, right?
2: Also, like, how much does this matter? None at all.
3: None.
2: I just wanted to have a rant about how I think it's too low for Stingley.
3: TikTok?
2: Yeah.
3: Okay.
2: Yeah, we'll be putting that out there tomorrow morning.
3: That makes sense. Yeah. It's you're right. It is. It's too low. Like
2: Jeremy J. Branham.
3: It's not disrespectful or anything. Like you're still one of the 25 best players in the NFL
2: for sure.
3: But it's probably too low
2: for sure. I agree with that. So you think we're only going to see two more, huh? Danil and I mean, there's no other way.
3: Unless they go something crazy and like they put Kamari, but
2: no, he's not going to be top 25.
3: No.
2: And they wouldn't have him ahead of Stingley.
3: No,
2: no. These votes too are like slow moving ships. You know, like you have to have a little bit of cachet, you have to have a little bit of name value, all of that. Junkie says I agree that Hunter is a superior player to Stingley. Who are you agreeing with? Did somebody say that?
3: I didn't say that.
2: You didn't say he was superior. You said he's going to be higher on the list.
3: Yeah,
2: I think that Stingley gets overlooked on his own team. Actually, everybody's like Will Anderson Jr., best player on this defense. Are
3: yeah,
2: we sure?
3: I said that.
2: Stingley, I mean, Stingley's a two-time All-Pro.
3: No,
2: Will was a one-time All-Pro.
3: The thing is it's two of the best players in the league at their position. Now, Will is significantly lower compared to his position group versus Stingley, but he's just so good.
2: Yeah.
3: Like, Will Anderson's probably
2: and positional sixth, importance.
3: Yeah, fifth or sixth best pass rusher. You can make an argument that Danielle Hunter and Will Anderson go toe-to-toe when you look at their stats and
2: he's
3: their dominance.
2: He's a linebacker.
3: But Stingley is... I think the second best corner in the NFL.
2: Behind?
3: Surtain.
2: Yeah, Surtain's a stud.
3: Yeah. And honestly, and I think it's a coin flip.
2: I think Gonzalez, Witherspoon are all in the mix, too. If we're keeping it a buck,
3: yeah, Witherspoon's,
2: I think they're all in the mix.
3: Yeah, Witherspoon's definitely going to Super Bowl boost here for this one, I would imagine, of why he's going to be on. He made big plays in the playoffs and stuff. So that's why he's going to be on it. Gonzalez did. I mean, Stingley was in front of him.
2: Plus, East Coast bias.
3: That's true.
2: With Gonzalez. But yeah. Stingley was in front of him. Stingley dropped because of the playoff game against the Pats. As a junkie, got burned by booty, so that sticks in people's heads. I really don't even remember that. Wouldn't have remembered it off the top of my head. Now that you mentioned it, I do remember that play. Booty was on a heater late last year, though.
3: He was, and that is, I think, this list is really that. I think that's where it's mostly formed.
2: Probably
3: is reputation and highlight culture more than anything else, and primetime games.
2: Look, that might have worked against C.J. Stroud, too, who was, what, top 30 last year? Where was he last year? I think he was top 30 last year.
3: I think he's
2: in the 110s now. He was an honorable mention, did not make it.
3: Yeah, I think it was like somewhere between like 29 and 39
2: somewhere
3: for
2: around
3: Stroud last year.
2: Mid-30s, I think.
3: But when you choke in the playoffs, because that's when a lot of these NFL players who are going to vote on it.
2: So one time they're really watching it.
3: They're at home.
2: Yep.
3: They're either not playing or they're at home, so their season's over. So those Sunday night, Monday night, Thursday night games and then the playoffs, that's where you're going to get the most cachet to move up this list. So, yeah, that could have hurt Stingley a little bit, but he's just so damn good. Everyone that goes against him knows how good of a player he is. But I guess the booty play last year could have hurt him a little bit.
2: Probably. I wonder what the Patriots do with booty. Like, he's really good where they should probably keep him, but might not play a lot because they brought in A.J. Brown, who kind of plays the same position as him. Like, you would think that they could easily just play both, though. But they do like to do heavy packages, 12 mm-hmm. personnel, stuff like that. They drafted that Reardon guy, that Eli Reardon. Like, he's starting to get some buzz.
3: He's good.
2: Around camp.
3: Is he good? I'm biased.
2: He's an Notre Dame guy?
3: Yeah.
2: I did not know that.
3: He's just I hope him as, like, reliable. Schultz.
2: He's a Schultz type?
3: He's a Schultz type. Like, he's not going to do anything that, like, he's not Trey McBride or Bowers, those guys, but he could be like a Schultz.
2: Okay.
3: For a guy who just goes out there and catches a ton of passes.
2: Yeah, the Pats got kind of an interesting wide receiver room because you bring in A.J. Brown. You still have booty. Like, Booty, I think, is good. They should just keep him. They like Pop Douglas in the slot. They drafted Kyle Williams, I want to say, second round last year out of Washington State.
10: Romeo Doubs, too.
2: That's right. I knew I was blanking on somebody.
3: I forgot they got Doubs. Yeah.
2: So, like, Booty's behind both of those two guys. And, like, Doubs can move around a little bit. A.J. Brown can do whatever. But, like, Booty is very clearly their number three receiver. Maybe their number four because they like Pop in the slot.
3: Mm-hmm.
2: So, like, are they going to keep him? Like, I think they probably will keep him. He's just going to be disgruntled and not play a whole lot.
3: People are excited about A.J. Brown because he was cooking Sauce Gardner yesterday.
2: Gardner got mad. It was only one video.
3: I know.
2: But... it was like one video, and Sauce tweeted about it.
3: Oh, he did? I didn't see that.
2: He's like, y'all out here capping off of one play. How about, why didn't they show the rest of them? Yeah, you know why. I'm paraphrasing.
3: But I get what you're saying.
2: Yeah.
3: It wasn't as bad as, like, you know, Hopkins versus D'Angelo Hall.
2: Oh, yeah.
3: That's the greatest video.
2: Broke his ankles.
3: Especially when they pair it with the trash talk that happens before.
2: And that was then, so good.
3: And Hall.
2: Was that Hopkins' rookie year? Can't remember if it was his rookie year or his second year.
3: I don't think it was his rookie year.
2: Okay. Yeah. He was a bad boy.
3: Was that Texans Hard Knocks or was that?
2: I think it was Texans Hard Knocks.
3: Washington Hard Knocks.
2: No, I think it was Texans.
3: It was Texans? Okay.
2: I think. Yeah, I don't know, actually.
3: That video is so nasty.
2: He just chopped them up. Junkie, I think Stingley's a lot like Andre Johnson. If Andre had a wilder personality, he would be considered one of the best ever. Yeah, they're very similar styles, demeanors, very, very calm, soft-spoken. Junkie says Henry got signed to an extension. I think we said that. But, yeah, but even with the extension, Raritan's like getting first-team run. But I wonder if that's in 12 personnel, where Henry's and Raritan are both on the field. All right, 713-780-ESPN. Too high, too low for Derek Stingley. What is the realistic best-case, worst-case scenario for the Houston Texans? And I found another reason to love Keelan Rutledge. I already love Keelan Rutledge. Already a huge fan. Big fan, Keelan Rutledge. I found another reason to love him more. We'll hear that when we come back. 713-780-ESPN. Jeremy and Joe, ESPN 97.5.
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2: He's Joe, last real good guy. I'm Branham, the Huntington Bank bad boy. We do have three sweats of the day going. We're on Houston under 4.5 runs at minus 120. How could you not try to take advantage of the getaway Astros?
3: And the offense stinks.
2: All over the getaway Astros. Full disclosure, Brian wanted to bet the under on the game. I was like, we're not betting for Emi. I don't trust Emi. Although they escaped trouble in the second and the third. But I was like, we're not betting Emi. We'll go Astros under 4.5. Getaway Astros, hopefully. Well, I actually want to be wrong. I want to lose money there. It's an emotional hedge. Ooh, that was kind of nasty. That was pretty dirty.
3: I mean, they could win.
2: Did you see how dirty that was?
3: Yeah, it was pretty good.
2: That was pretty dirty.
3: They could still win and we could still be right.
2: Really, really dirty. Yeah, they could win. Yeah, of course. Yeah. But we would lose the opportunity cost of Brian's under, which is annoying because Brian's like, oh, look how right I would have been. But they never says that about whenever he would have lost.
3: Never.
2: We're also on San Diego Moneyline. Mm-hmm. They trail the Brewers 1-0 after 2. And then we're on Arizona. Ooh, that's not good. We're on Arizona minus a run and a half. And plus 110. Rockies are up 6-1. I just looked for the first time.
3: That's mine. Yikes.
2: Not great. Start. Not great, Bob. So we'll see how we do. On the week, by the way, just so you know, we are down 0.05 units. So we're basically breaking even. Mathematically, we're a little bit under, but we've pretty much broken even. On the year, we're up just over 2.5 units. So that's what we're doing. Also, I made the decision today.
3: Oh.
2: I made a big decision. I'll tell you what, a big betting decision that I've actually made two big betting decisions.
3: Okay.
2: Two big betting decisions. I guess I should just tell you now. Yesterday I made a bet for coach of the year in the NFL.
3: Ooh, okay. Did you pick Monken?
2: No.
3: I'm just making sure.
2: No, I like Monken, but seven wins isn't going to get coach
3: of
2: the year.
3: I'm just making sure.
2: No. I didn't. I think this is amazing value, actually. Like, tremendous value. Maybe the best value on the board. In fact, I think it's the best value on the board because I played it. You want to try to guess? I'm also curious the odds that you have it at. Because if you have it at better odds than I got it at, I'm going to be slightly annoyed. I'll give you three guesses. Branham's coach of the year bet in the NFL that I placed last night as I was watching the Astros' lackluster offense.
3: Jim Harbaugh.
2: No. Michigan man, though.
3: Yep.
2: We know that. He's a Michigan man.
3: Ben Johnson.
2: No, even though he's got optimistic goals.
3: Yeah, he does.
2: Optimistic goals.
3: That's a nice way to put it.
2: No, not Ben Johnson.
3: Dan Campbell?
2: Disappointed in you. AJ, do you want to take a few guesses? AJ didn't have the odds up. What's that?
4: Yeah, I'll take some guesses.
2: All right, go ahead. Get three. Three strikes and you're out of the old ball game.
4: Well, obvious one, I would guess, is D'Amico first.
2: Boom. Nailed it. What does your book have it at?
3: Plus 2,700.
2: My book had it at plus 4,000.
3: Oh.
2: That's crazy.
3: Okay.
2: Yeah.
3: That's honestly, that's why I didn't guess
2: it. It was in the bottom third of the board. It was in the bottom third of the board.
3: Plus 4,000?
2: Plus 4,000.
3: The one I'm looking at here, plus 4,000 or lower this year. Jeff Hafley, Todd Bowles, Andy Reid, Nick Sirianni, Mike Vrabel, Sean Payton.
2: When? Why did I make that bet?
3: I think I'm a bet on Andy Reid.
2: That's not a bad bet.
3: Plus 6,000?
2: What if they're the
3: one seed?
2: That's pretty good.
3: Yeah.
2: No, that's pretty good. That was the same thing. That was the same thinking I had with D'Amico. I was just looking at it to look at it. I had no intention. I was just like kind of bored, like looking through it. And I was like, D'Amico at plus 4,000? Because I sorted by the odds. And D'Amico was like in the bottom eight in the NFL.
3: That's crazy.
2: I'm like, they could go 13-4, be the top seed in the AFC, and he's coach of the year. And I don't think that's that far-fetched.
3: No, I mean.
2: Right? Like, what are the odds that the Texans go 13-4, the top spot in the AFC? Like, one out of how many, like, out of 10 seasons, how many times is that going to happen?
3: I'll go two.
2: Then I'm getting unbelievable odds at plus 4,000 for D'Amico Ryans.
3: I mean, most of the time, it's a new coach. That's the only thing that hurts you. A lot of times, it's a new coach or a team that turns it around this year, right? So, like, that's why Jesse Minter is so high up there, because Baltimore was the playoffs last year. If they get the one seed this year, he's going to get it. John Harbaugh, if he gets the Giants into the playoffs this year, he's going to get it.
2: Mm-hmm.
3: So you need
2: like a turnaround.
3: So you need those things to not happen.
2: New turnaround.
3: Yeah, you need the turnarounds to not happen.
2: What has to happen is D'Amico, the Texans have to be the best team in the AFC.
3: Yeah.
2: Or maybe even the league. Maybe it's 14-3, not 13-4. But if plus 4,000?
3: It's pretty good.
2: Like, if the Texans go 13-4, 14-3, and have clearly the best defense in the NFL, he's coach of the year.
3: That's kind of why I went Dan Campbell, because it's like, yes, they won 9 games last year, but they missed the playoffs. Their schedule's easy this year. So if they're the one seed in the NFC, I could see Dan Campbell getting it back this year.
2: The only – that's interesting that he's plus 2,800 on your book and plus 4,000 in my book, because that's a massive difference.
3: That's a huge – that's why you should shop.
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3: Okay, so that's one bet, one decision you made.
2: Like, that's kind of crazy that these coaches that very likely could have the best team in the league are that low.
3: Yeah, no, I thought normally you'd see them like, all higher.
2: Right? Like, you feel like people would just be betting this and it would increase the or decrease the value.
3: I wonder what it looks on like the trade markets.
2: Aaron Glenn's plus 2,800.
3: Yeah, I wonder what the trade markets look like. See, this
2: is, but you nailed it. These are teams that are, it's either new coaches or coaches that are on bad teams that if they have a turnaround, they have a good chance to be coach of the year.
3: Yeah, with the outlier of Ben Johnson. Like, he's the only guy who's like kind of who made the playoffs last year. That's in my top group.
2: Yeah, that's weird. But yeah, I took that. And then the other decision I made is I'm going to bet every single preseason game.
3: Why?
2: So last season, I don't remember how I did, but last season I bet every underdog to win the preseason game on the money line.
3: Okay.
2: Because I feel like it's a coin flip, right?
3: Yeah.
2: Like a preseason game's a coin flip, right? Mm-hmm. Like the best teams in the NFL playing the worst teams in the NFL in a preseason game. Are they really like a 7-point favorite? Are they really a 5-point favorite?
3: I mean, I can't believe there's like, so Thursday, Lions, Bengals is a 6.5-point spread in a preseason game.
2: And then what's the?
3: Now I know Burrow and Chase and those guys are going to play. They might play for one possession.
2: A series.
3: Yeah.
2: I'm going to bet the underdog on the money line in every NFL game. The Detroit Lions in that same game. My book has them as a 6.5-point dog. They're plus 223 to win that game outright.
3: It's pretty good.
2: It's a stinking preseason game. You're talking about roster spots 50 through 90.
3: Yeah.
2: How is anybody a minus 265 favorite in a preseason game?
3: Great question.
2: So I'm going to bet every underdog on the money line.
3: Oh, maybe it's because they just got a new backup quarterback.
2: Oh, goodness.
3: Because Teddy Bridgewater retired.
2: They don't believe in Joshua Dobbs?
3: I think this is actually the perfect situation for Josh Dobbs.
2: I'm
3: show up, just start balling out in the preseason.
2: I'm betting the underdog money line every game. I'll let you know how it goes. I don't know if this is smart. I don't know if this is stupid. I know I did it last year, but I forget how I did.
3: So that's surprising because you're so organized with so many of the other things.
2: I had it, but I lost my computer since then.
3: Oh, that's right.
2: My computer fried.
3: You have all the places that you're mentioned in.
2: Well, it's really not that organized. I just jot it down somewhere, but I always forget where I jotted it down at.
3: No, I'm going to jump on this Lions one first with you.
2: I mean, get plus 223?
3: Give me Luke Altmyer all day.
2: If we both
3: bet. He can ball out.
2: If we both, I mean, we're big bettors here. You know, we're sharks. If we both bet Detroit at plus 223, what's your number?
3: Let me pull it up.
2: Just say it's 223. It doesn't
3: 223.
2: Matter. Let's just say we're both at plus 223. Our bets might move the line. They might move the line because, you know, it's not so much the weight that we have. It's that nobody else is going to be doing
3: this. No one's doing this.
2: Who are these random IP addresses in Houston on the Detroit plus 223 money line?
3: So what are you doing if it's I'm looking at like Panthers Bills here.
2: Yeah. Let me look at
3: Panthers are the dog, but my book has
2: minus 105 or something.
3: Minus 104. Yeah.
2: I'll probably just bet Panthers. Probably just the lesser of the two lines.
3: I thought maybe you'd be looking for like just the plus money.
2: No. I think you have to be consistent across the board.
3: That makes sense.
2: I think you have to be consistent across the board because, you know, you might run into the plus 220 every now and then.
3: Yeah.
2: You know, but you still have to have some of the, I don't know what I'm talking about right now.
3: That's all right. I follow.
2: This isn't some sophisticated thought here. This is me just being a degenerate in a way to have a little bit of fun in the preseason.
3: That makes sense.
2: Although there is thought involved here. I think it is stupid that one team could be favored over the other team when you're talking about dudes you're going to be cutting anyways.
3: Yes. And I think, you know, like the Lions situation, you got a rookie quarterback out there.
2: Betting every game.
3: Go for it.
2: Going
3: to
2: do it.
3: If it's successful, will this translate to, like, NBA preseason?
2: Maybe.
3: Like.
2: Why not? Well, NBA preseason, they'll play their guys more.
3: Spring training?
2: No, they play their guys more in NBA preseason.
3: I don't watch NBA preseason games, so I have no idea.
2: No, they play their guys more because there's fewer preseason games now. They're trying to get their like minutes like up, so they're conditioning up. So their starters actually play in the NBA, so I wouldn't do it in NBA. Spring training, maybe. Spring training, maybe, because these pitchers are going out there without a scouting report.
3: That's true.
2: They're just throwing junk.
3: Yeah.
2: They're like, hey, what is my changeup doing today? Let me find out. And then people like pretend like it matters. Like certain general managers pretend that it matters, which is weird for a baseball lifer, but neither here nor there. All right, 713-780-ESPN. Sorry, I got sidetracked. What is a realistic best case, worst case scenario for the Texans? And then another reason why I love Keelan Rutledge, which we all love Keelan Rutledge. 713-780-ESPN. Jeremy and Joe, ESPN 97.5.
3: St. Arnold, a beer for everyone. Their beer garden is a place for everyone. And for private events, they've got a space for everyone. 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We'll still have chances for you to win today and throughout all of next week and the rest of this week as well. But that is the best spot to have a private event. Their beer hall that we're going to be at fits 300 people. It's like everything you need. They got the drop down screens so you can be watching a game while you're there. You can have something up. I don't know if you want to throw a movie up there, you're able to. You can have music plugged into you. Whatever you want to do for these events, you can do there at the beer hall. 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
2: Dalton Schultz referenced this song in his press conference the other day.
3: He did?
2: Yeah. I think he was talking about ethos with John Harris. That was different. Different thing. I went back and watched all the videos on the Houston Texans YouTube channel. They've been having a lot. And a lot of times it's not like press conference stuff. It's like they're on the field. That Shelby Coppedge, who does the sideline for the TV game.
3: Oh, yeah.
2: Like she was doing some interviews. In fact, she was the one interviewing Keelan Rutledge. Another reason to love Keelan Rutledge. There's like a 5-minute video, I think, of Rutledge and Shelby Coppedge together on the practice field talking football. Like Randy McAvoy, like that's what they do, like one day before an off day. Like, hey, media, run out there and interview whoever you want.
3: Yeah.
2: Randy McAvoy had one with Marlon Klein, which they should introduce. I tweeted this yesterday. They should introduce Marlon Klein to Central Texas. There's a lot of German influence in Central Texas. Hill Country, Fredericksburg, New Braunfels, Barbecue Mile. Barbecue Mile in Luling. I think it's Luling. Where they have three of the top 50 barbecue spots all within a mile of each other. Like, it's all German influence. He should know about this. I don't feel like he does.
3: He'll get there.
2: I don't feel like he knows about it. He needs to know it now.
3: Once he's off, you know, off fifth off the depth chart, they'll start introducing
2: him. He needs to know it now, Joe.
3: I mean, sure, that should be the first thing they do.
2: You should know it now. Go get a little bit of German sausage at Kurtz's Barbecue.
3: I think when you draft a player and they come to sign their contract, the first thing I do is take them out for barbecue.
2: Go get a little schnitzel in Fredericksburg. Oh, that's probably nothing like home.
4: Ich bitte für einen Klon und einen Steinreiter.
2: That's not German.
3: Yes, it is.
2: No, it's not. That is Asian.
3: It's German.
2: That is not German.
3: The intent is German.
2: It's got the dongs.
3: It identifies as German.
2: No, it doesn't. That's Asian.
3: Lance would say it's German.
2: It's got dongs in it.
3: I understand that, but it's bad.
2: I hate that soundbite so much because of how wrong y'all are about it. Y'all don't understand culture. You're not cultured.
3: Jose Jorge says also. It's
2: what does Jose Jorge know about German and Asian culture?
3: Oh, you know what? When Marlon Klein has his first like 2-touchdown game, or how about 1 touchdown?
2: Setting the bar a little high.
3: First time he scores a touchdown.
2: Yeah.
3: We should do a whatever Jose Jorge is in German.
2: I don't even know where to begin.
3: I don't either. But
2: there's a lot of Steins.
3: Yeah.
2: A lot of Steins.
3: I think I might be okay in that one.
2: I like schnitzel. Do you like schnitzel?
3: Never had it.
2: Schnitzel's delicious.
3: I need to try it.
2: You like sauerkraut?
3: I do.
2: Okay. I think you might like schnitzel. It's just chicken. It's breaded chicken. It's like a cutlet.
3: Okay.
2: It's like a cutlet, and sometimes you have like a little sauce on it, and you have schnitzel with it. Or it's called schnitzel. You have sauerkraut with it, you know. It's not bad. Maybe a little German potato. You know, if you're getting really wild.
3: Why not?
2: But anyways, here's Keelan Rutledge. Shelby asked Keelan Rutledge how his wife has been helping him snap the football.
5: It's been a big, big part of, you know, why I'm here today. But, you know, playing center, obviously played guard in college, knowing now that, you know, that's a big possibility that I'll play center. Over, you know, since I really got here, OTAs and all of the summer, it's like, hey, I need to snap because, you know, you can't get good at something until you snap a lot and do something a lot. So every day just snapping and she's off.
2: Snapping. She's been snapping to her. They said 150 snaps to his wife.
3: Graham Mertz isn't available.
2: And he also said when she gets off of work. So there's two things that I love about this soundbite.
3: Yeah.
2: One, she's working. That's pretty cool of her. I mean, her husband just got NFL money. She's still out there working. That's pretty cool. That's a little blue collar. And then she's also taking 150 snaps from her husband, Keelan Rutledge, which is all. I think this is what Deshaun Watson was doing when he got in all that trouble. He was snapping to people.
3: Yeah.
2: I think that's what. It's okay though because they're married.
3: Yeah.
2: This is Keelan Rutledge's wife. Deshaun was doing it to like, you know, masseuses.
3: Yeah.
2: So I think it's a little bit different. I think this is above board.
3: Yeah, that's a little different.
2: This is above board. Yeah. But how cool is that? Keelan Rutledge is snapping the ball 150 times to his wife.
3: She's grinding, man. She's trying to make sure he's ready.
2: That's a good wife, man. That's a great catch. That's a good wife.
3: It is. It is. But like Graham Mertz isn't available?
2: I mean, they're doing it when she gets home from work.
3: Yeah, I know. But what's like, he's not here working out during the day?
2: I mean, maybe it's, you know, leads to more.
3: That's very possible.
2: Maybe he doesn't want it to lead more with Graham Mertz.
3: That's a good point.
2: You know?
3: Yeah.
2: Maybe this is why he is becoming such a good center so quickly.
3: Because
2: there's
3: motivation.
2: There's carrots involved
3: it's
2: here.
3: Like, hey, if you get 140 good snaps,
2: yeah,
3: you get a treat.
2: So that's really cool.
3: That's awesome.
2: Yeah.
3: What a great wife.
2: It is a great wife.
3: He's snapping.
2: Snapping. That's the other part I loved about it. He called it snapping. He's so country.
3: He is.
2: And I love it.
3: He's just fighting people, snapping to his wife.
2: Snapping. He nearly lost a foot, and he's snapping as a rookie center in the NFL.
3: I forgot about that story like
2: he very easily could have not been playing football because he almost had his foot amputated.
3: Yeah.
2: This guy's a hero. Nearly had his foot amputated, was able to survive that, was able to not have his foot amputated, was able to play collegiate football at the highest of levels, was drafted in the first round, and is playing a position that he's never played before.
3: And he won the job. Before preseason.
2: He won the job before they even kicked off preseason game number one.
3: Yeah. And he's a dog.
2: This guy's awesome.
3: Yeah. He's going to be a fan favorite.
2: Like, what does he have to do to be the favorite son offensive lineman in Houston Texans history?
3: I mean,
2: is the favorite offensive lineman in Houston Texans history? Chris Myers?
3: Yeah.
2: Eric Winston?
3: Eric's pretty high up there.
2: Wade Smith would have my vote.
3: I do love Wade.
2: Laramie Tunsil?
3: Wade's a nerd.
2: He's a nerd.
3: Yeah.
2: What do you mean?
3: Me, Wade, and Travis Johnson used to break down Game of Thrones for like an hour. We got yelled at so much for that.
2: Why?
3: We would talk. Petey didn't like it. We'd do it on air. It's a Texans show. We talked Game of Thrones for an hour. It was not well received.
2: I bet.
3: He was like, why don't you tell him to stop?
2: You tell him to stop.
3: I'm like, it's Wade Smith and Travis Johnson. I'm just a producer, man. Like, I ain't saying that.
2: Trap was on the little mic'd up of D'Amico.
3: Oh, was he?
2: Yeah. He's like, you boys deep in the D-line. That's what he was saying. I think he's raising cattle now.
3: Oh, really?
2: Yeah, I think so.
3: It's Travis, man.
2: I think he's raising cattle. Last I heard, he was raising cattle.
3: Nothing would surprise me.
2: Yeah, who is your favorite Texans offensive lineman of all time? 713-780-3776. Mine's definitely not Laramie Tunsil.
3: No.
2: He tried to get me fired.
3: He did.
2: So it's not Laramie Tunsil.
3: Not Titus Howard.
2: Not Titus Howard. He's a snitch. He snitched me out to Laramie.
3: He's a rat.
2: And I was right about that, too, by the way.
3: You were.
2: There's four offensive linemen that ran to C.J. Stroud's defense, and there was one that did not. There was only one that did not. 80% of the offensive linemen on the field, ran for C.J. Stroud's defense, and only one did not.
3: Okay, do you think Rutledge gets ejected from a game this season when someone has a late hit on Stroud? And Rutledge goes to defend him.
2: I don't know if he'll get ejected. He's definitely picking up a 15-yard foul.
3: For sure.
2: 15-yard unsportsmanlike.
3: Like, I think I would set those 15-yard penalties.
2: I don't think he'll get ejected.
3: I think I'd set the over-under at, like, 3.5 for those 15-yard penalties in that instance.
2: Oh, yeah.
3: The ejection, I think we have to set the line. It's just at a half. I might take the over. This guy's fighting Danielle Hunter and Will Anderson every day. Those are his teammates. Like, someone blindsides Stroud. Like, Joshua Hines-Allen hits Stroud late. Rutledge is going to kill him.
2: Yeah, he's going to kill him.
3: I'll take the over on the ejections.
2: I don't know if he'll get ejected, though. Hopefully he doesn't get ejected. I don't want to get him ejected. And then Jared Patterson.
3: Well, that's what you asked yesterday. How far is too far? That would be too far.
2: That would be too far. 7673, that guy does not play on the Texans.

0: from Salam. It's a blast from the past. Chester Pitts, he used to do the H-E-B commercials.
1: And he was on Amazing Race.
0: Was he really?
1: No, I'm not so sure, but I'm 99% sure.
0: I don't watch that show. Travis Johnson, huge bust, should not have the nickname Trav. We're not going to sit here and blast our friends.
1: No, that's okay.
0: 713-780-3776.
1: You can say that.
0: You can't sit here and talk poorly about Travis Johnson.
1: You know why you can say that?
0: We just read it.
1: Well, you know why you can? It's okay.
0: Why?
1: Because he says it's a terrible draft pick.
0: He thought it was a bad scheme fit.
1: Yeah. He said from the beginning, I don't get why they drafted me.
0: He said I was a bad scheme fit.
1: Yeah.
0: Dwayne Brown, WTF. Deshaun was practicing his under center. Good point. Hey, let's go get sour on some sauerkrauts. Okay.
1: It was, Chester Pitts and Ephraim were on a team on Amazing Race.
0: Oh, really?
1: Yeah.
0: 19, not reading that one, 1970. He said Yuli knows something about that. Eric the Buyer, don't hate, Eric. I'm not cultured either. Not Ben Tate. What's his name? I think he's talking about Ben Jones. Yeah, he's talking about Ben Jones. I think he was the center from Arkansas, right?
1: Sounds right.
0: Just tuned in. Are we talking about the stacked Texans? Where are they stacked at?
1: Everywhere.
0: Where they I think they're stacked. I don't know if they're stacked on the offensive line.
1: Well, the roster is
0: stacked on defense.
1: Yeah.
0: Probably the only place. All right, 713-780-ESPN. Speaking of the stacked Texan, what's your realistic best case, worst case scenario for the local 11? 713-780-3776. Jeremy and Joe, ESPN 97.5.
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4: What is the best real... best case scenario, worst case scenario for the Houston Texans. Realistic best case, worst case scenario for the Texans. Junkie says, I think they said stacked because they have the most stacked roster according to ESPN. I think it's because I said that the new Astro was really big from the waist down.
5: Yeah.
4: I don't know. I'm not reading that one, 5375, but it is funny. It made me laugh. It was a Cal McNair text, but I don't think I can read that on the air. But it's funny. It's funny. Just know that you got a blue star next to that one.
5: But I can't read it.
4: But I can't read it.
6: It's always fun to win.
4: Yeah, that's kind of what the text says. Pretty much what the text says. Mark this down, by the way. At some point in the next year and a half, Cam Smith's going to hit a tapper in front of the plate, and the catcher's going to hit him in the back with a baseball. Mm-hmm. He's going to be outside of the base path, and Astro fans are going to cry about it. I'm just telling you that. I'm just telling you that right now, okay? So whenever it happens, remember on August 12th that I said it was going to happen, and I have told you the reaction of what's going to happen after it happens.
5: Can I give you 2.5 years just in case there's no baseball next year?
4: Sure, yeah. Maybe 200 games.
5: Yeah, next 200.
4: Next 200 games for Cam Smith. That's going to happen.
5: Whenever those games are going to happen, who knows?
4: I know it's going to happen. I can envision things. Sometimes I call it a sixth sense. Call it a Branham's intuition. We can go with that. What is a realistic best case, worst case scenario for the Texans this year, Joe?
5: So I think we're going to be in alignment with the best case here. I think it's the worst case is where the debate comes in. Best case is they win the Super Bowl.
4: Yeah. I think it's realistic.
5: No, I think so too.
4: That's far fetched.
5: Yeah. No, I don't think it is. Like, there's a lot of people who would do this for like their teams and they would say Super Bowl, but they're lying to themselves. This defense is going to be one of the best. I think at worst, one of the best five defenses in the NFL based on points per game. If they stay healthy. So if they stay healthy, top five defense in the NFL. If they stay healthy on the offensive line, it actually improves. They should be able to run the ball very well. If CJ Stroud makes good decisions, they're going to be in position to win games because of their defense.
4: I'm with you.
5: Super Bowl is on the table.
4: Is it Super Bowl or bust?
5: I don't think so because of the quarterback.
4: Same.
5: Like if Stafford was here or Goff or Baker.
4: Goff?
5: Like
4: Baker?
5: That's kind of my point is there's a lot of quarterbacks who like may not be the elite guys, but I'd be willing to say with this defense, it's Super Bowl or bust. Because of the mistakes that Stroud's made, because on this show, we don't think he should get a new contract. It's hard for me to say a team can be Super Bowl or bust with that quarterback.
4: Yeah, I would agree with that.
5: I mean, like I think Baltimore fans would have said that when they, I guess Trent Dilfer wasn't their quarterback the whole season that year. Like, yeah, they had Ed Reed and Ray Lewis and they were dominant and going to be nasty, but they knew they had a quarterback problem.
4: True.
5: So I don't think they would say they're a Super Bowl or bust. So I can't go that way.
4: No, I can't go there either. I can't go there.
5: I think
4: I do think it's within the realm of possibility they win it all, but I don't think it's Super Bowl or bust.
5: Not to derail the segment, but how many teams would you say that for this year?
4: That it's Super Bowl or bust?
5: Yeah.
4: Probably the Rams, in the AFC. For sure. Oh, okay. You want to start in the NFC. See, I always default to the AFC.
5: We can go AFC.
4: But I understand why you default to the NFC.
5: Sorry.
4: Because you always default to the conference that your team is in.
5: I just go to that's where the Texans
4: are. That's a tell on you, Joe.
5: Yeah.
4: That was a tell.
5: And once upon a time, people thought the Texans were going to be in the NFC.
4: Really?
5: Do you not know the story? The year before the Texans were introduced, officially, at so what was your first draft?
4: 2002.
5: So at the 2001 NFL draft, there was mini helmets of the AFC and the NFC on two different walls. And there was a white Texans mini helmet. It was on the NFC side.
4: I didn't know that.
5: Yeah. I don't know if they just changed their mind or if they thought someone like Carolina or something like that was going to go to the AFC.
4: So who was the other team in the AFC?
5: It was an uneven number for that year. It was 15 and 17 for the Walls.
4: I wonder if they just screwed up.
5: That's what I kind of wondered too.
4: Because I don't know if you could, to me, this theory would track. I would have some weight. It would hold some water.
5: Yeah.
4: If there was a team in the AFC.
5: I think it's just they didn't know where they were going to go. And for some reason, they went an odd number. Like, someone just messed up.
4: Yeah.
5: They're like, they should have been over there, but they were on the other wall. But I think I heard, I think it was like Daniel Jeremiah might have told that
4: story.
5: That's
4: interesting. I forget what the divisions were before the Texans. Because there would have been an odd number of teams, huh?
5: Yeah, I don't remember that at all.
4: I don't either.
5: I was like,
4: but it would be hard to have an odd number of teams. And that couldn't have been an odd number of teams.
5: It was at one point.
4: But like how? Like
5: there was 31 teams in the NFL.
4: But you had a bye in week one? No.
5: But there was 31 teams in the league at the time.
4: There was 5, 11, 16 teams in the AFC. 5. Yeah, there were 31.
5: Yeah, for a couple of years, because it would have been.
4: So there was actually, the extra team was actually the AFC. They had 16 teams in the AFC, and they had 15 in the NFC.
5: Oh, so I guess it would have made 16 and 16, and then
4: yep.
5: They moved someone else. They flipped them. Who did they flip? Was it Carolina? Was I right on that?
4: No, Seattle.
5: Oh.
4: Seattle was in the AFC West.
5: Oh. I don't remember that.
4: I forgot that there was an odd number of teams. So you had to have bye weeks in week one.
5: No.
4: What do you mean? No.
5: Well, they could have done them later in the season.
4: No, you have to have a bye. You have to have a team on a bye every week.
5: There's no byes weeks 17 and 18.
4: There's 32 teams now.
5: No, I know, but back then.
4: There had to have been. You can't have 31 teams playing all in the same week.
5: Yeah, I'm dumb.
4: Yeah, that's
5: so weird. They have byes in week 17 then?
4: Had to have.
5: Or week 16,
4: there's
5: whatever
4: no way they couldn't have. They couldn't yeah. avoid it.
5: That's not.
4: That's why it was so weird to me that they would have an odd number of teams for a second. Yeah, that's nuts. It couldn't have been that long, though. It had to be temporary. Who was the team that came before?
5: I can't remember if it was Carolina or Jacksonville.
4: Well, they came in the same year. Yeah, I forgot. No, all
5: you're
4: about
5: right.
4: That.
5: Cincinnati had a week one bye.
4: They had
5: 2000.
4: There was no argument.
5: Yeah, no, I know.
4: You can't have 31 teams.
5: I was like, there's no way they did that. But
4: yeah, that's weird.
5: That would be such a.
4: Could you imagine in fantasy?
5: I was thinking just as a fan, like you wait all off season, and the schedule comes out, and it's like week one bye.
4: Like
5: so, everyone else gets to enjoy the fun, and you're just like, I guess I'll wait until week two. And
4: they're probably not even letting them leave. It's probably just an extension of the preseason.
5: Yeah.
4: That's nuts. But like, think about it too. Like we do best balls. Like I put a lot of weight on the week 17 matchup because that's championship week in best ball.
5: Yeah.
4: And really any fantasy football. If somebody had a week 17 bye now, you're not drafting that team.
5: No.
4: That's so weird.
5: I just got for a fantasy league I'm going to be in, a survey to fill out. And one of the options with the playoff model would be there'd be games. There'd be a playoff game in week 14 where there's byes right now. And I'm like, I'm anti that.
4: Yeah, I wouldn't like that.
5: Like the first year they changed the schedule, I was like, we can't do that.
4: No,
5: we
4: you can't.
5: Cannot have
4: playoffs.
5: Byes. I can't like be missing Josh Allen in can't the first run of the playoffs.
4: Can't do it.
5: No, can't do it.
4: Can't do it. Won't do it. 713-780 ESPN. The 9/11 attacks messed up the first couple of weeks of the schedule that year, too. I didn't even put two and two together there. I forgot. Maybe it's just because Houston didn't have a pro team. I wasn't paying attention that closely, you know?
5: Yeah.
4: And this was before I was really, like, you know, all in on best ball fantasy. Wasn't all in on fantasy yet.
5: No,
4: you know?
5: Were, like, probably 15.
4: I mean, I was doing fantasy. The first year I did fantasy, I remember I had Steve Young and J.J. Stokes.
5: Nice.
4: Yeah, it was a long time ago. Who's the player on defense the Texans can least afford to lose? I think it's Stingley.
5: Great question.
4: I think it's Stingley.
5: At this point in the roster construction and what's already happened, I'll say Azeez.
4: Yeah, the linebacker crew would be pretty tough if Azeez got hurt. I just don't think Azeez is at that level. Because, like, what would your lineup be with no Azeez? It'd probably be Henry Toa and Woody Woodass.
5: I'm gonna take the training camp hype. I try not to normally and say they'll be okay at corner.
4: I don't know,
5: like,
4: man.
5: Like not,
4: you
5: like,
4: go Lassiter and either Jalen Smith or this Colin Wright kid, that's rough.
5: Yeah, I mean, if it's a full season, yeah. If it's for like 2 weeks, it's the linebacker course. What helps the linebackers is the defensive line's going to be so good.
4: I agree with that about the short-term, long-term.
5: Yeah.
4: I was thinking more long-term when I answered.
5: Yeah, but just if you lose Azeez, I mean, that linebacker core, what was it, like a mid to late round pick? Talking about him and Toto, that's brutal.
4: It'd probably be the guy that signed for the Patriots, but I'm just a Woody stan.
5: Mapu or whatever his name
4: is. Yeah, I'm just a Woody stan, though. Yeah. You know how I feel about Woody. Some people are saying he's got Cushing vibes with a K. Some people are saying he's got
5: love K, that.
4: Yeah, Cushing vibes. Would they say that if he was black, though?
5: No.
4: Like, if let's just assume that Woody Woodaz was a black linebacker, and he was really, really good, and no. he played like Cushing.
5: No.
4: Do you think they would call him Cushing?
5: No. No, that's not how it works.
4: Yeah. They call Woody Woodaz Cushing because he's a white guy.
5: Do you ever hear a white quarterback comp to a black quarterback?
4: I try to do that sometimes.
5: I know you do, but outside of you, no one else does it.
4: See, I think you should be forced into doing that because I think it makes the practice very difficult it and does. Much harder. Like you should, I think you should have to do it. I think it should be a rule. Like Jaden Daniels coming into the NFL, give me a comp and you can't say a black quarterback. You got to say a white quarterback.
5: That's Steve Young.
4: That's not a bad comp. That's actually really good. now, throws with the wrong hand, but.
5: Yes,
4: yeah. But yes, like playing style, that's not bad.
5: Cause I wouldn't say Daniel Jones for him.
4: That's not bad.
5: Yeah.
4: That's not bad. That's pretty good.
5: Okay. We should do this tomorrow.
4: Well, or should we do it tomorrow? Just whenever draft prospects arrive.
5: I kind of should do the current 32 starting quarterbacks. There's the Astros are playing right now. They don't play tomorrow. We got content to fill.
4: Yeah. That's true.
5: Comp all 32 quarterbacks, opposite race.
4: Cross race quarterback.
5: Yeah.
4: Cross right. race comparison.
5: Graphic?
4: Probably not. Definitely don't let AI do it.
5: No, don't do that.
4: I forgot what I was saying.
5: What's the worst case?
4: Apparently Daniels looked good today in their joint practice against the Dolphins.
5: Jaden?
4: Yeah, that's what I meant. Malik Willis apparently did not look good, for what it's worth.
5: Yeah, I've take regret.
4: What was your take?
5: Just I put him too high on my list, my quarterback. I was buying too much of the hype last year. I'm already getting bad vibes. Plus, he's not going to have a running back this year. His running backs can get murdered on the football field.
4: Yeah, we'll talk about that later. That was a wild quote. We were talking about the least. The reason that I didn't say Will Anderson, though, is because they're deep there. Like, if you had Danielle Hunter and Jadeveon Clowney for 4 games, oh well. If you had it for 12 games, oh well.
5: You have so many options in the defensive line. They'll be okay.
4: Yeah. I'd say AFC champs or bust. I would say AFC championship game or bust.
5: This is the season. They have to play in their first one ever this year.
4: I think so. I think that's the bust. Breaking news. Texans working out former Raiders quarterback Jamarcus Russell signed Chandler Rome. I don't get that. Super Bowl notwithstanding, best case, CJ proves he's worth a long-term deal. Worst case, the David Montgomery experiment fails. That was from RKB. Yeah, I don't think it's a guarantee that the Texans running game's good. I think they've tried to be good. It's not a guarantee that they will be. I remember the Baltimore Colts became the Indianapolis Colts, and then they made Baltimore Ravens. Oh, you got to throw a Cleveland Brown into the mix there somewhere. Someone says Lassiter is the defensive player you can least afford to lose. I don't know about that. Junkie says Kyler Murray equals Doug Flutie. There you go. That's not a bad one.
5: It's pretty good. That's a good start for tomorrow.
4: Arch Manning is like Lamar Jackson or Deshaun Watson. Jaden Daniels comp is Josh Rosen. That's a terrible comp. You have the ejection ready to go? Let's throw him out there for that one. Jaden Daniels and Josh Rosen? What are we doing here? Jaden Daniels had one of the best rookie campaigns ever. Ever. I like Jaden Daniels. I'm a huge fan. I lost $100 on draft day when Jaden Daniels was drafted, though. I had a bet on who would go first, Drake May or Jaden Daniels.
5: Oh,
4: I picked the wrong guy. Oh, they might have been a better pro. Maybe.
5: I think, yeah. I mean, that was a toss-up.
4: Eric the Buyer says Michael Irving said that Michael Penix reminded him of Mike Vick before that draft. People look at skin color before play style. Absolutely, they do. That's why I'm saying with Woody Woodaz, no one would have said that if he were a black linebacker.
5: And I think
4: you wouldn't be comparing him to Cushing.
5: And I think
4: you're probably comparing him to DeMeco.
5: And the left-handed quarterbacks also have to be to a right-handed quarterback. So you can't be
4: that's tough.
5: You can't say Tua,
4: no,
5: Steve Young.
4: No,
5: just for Tua.
4: No, okay.
5: No, only
4: that's
5: for the
4: hard.
5: Only for Tua. He has to be a right-handed quarterback.
4: That's rough.
5: You can't use a lefty for Tua.
4: Jumpy said Dante Moore is Josh Freeman. I don't think you understood the assignment.
5: I don't think so either.
4: Jameis Winston is Jay Cutler, says a junkie. Murray and Tarkington. I just don't remember Tarkington, really. I don't remember watching him play. All right, 713-780-ESPN. What is let's have the conversation about the worst case scenario for the Houston Texans. If you want to give us your cross race comps, I guess feel free. 713-780-ESPN. Jeremy and Joe, ESPN 97.5.
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2: It's a good one here. Good one. White Boy Wednesday. 713-780-ESPN. Some people are sending us their cross-race comps. Someone said J.J. Watt is like Reggie White, Eric the Buyer. We're talking quarterbacks, but yeah, that's a good one. That'd be a good one. I think J.J. kind of looked up to Reggie White, too. Memory serves in interviews. He always looked up to Reggie because he was a Packer. Mm-hmm. Reggie White was for a period of time, and J.J. was a Packer fan.
3: Wanted to play for the Packers.
2: Not bad enough.
3: That's not true.
2: Is it not?
3: J.J. did an interview on McAfee Show last year. No, like 2 years ago. I actually saw the clip recently.
2: Yeah.
3: He told his agent he'd play for basically anything. He said, even if it was $5 million, at least present me the offer.
2: Oh, that's it?
3: For J.J. Watt, like, that's it. And apparently the Packers never even gave him an offer.
2: Interesting. Huh, that's surprising. Junkie says Brock Purdy equals Drew Brees. That's not cross-race. Again, you failed the excitement. That's not what we're doing here.
3: We're trying.
2: I'm comparing white quarterbacks to white quarterbacks. It is a cross-race comp.
3: Yeah.
2: There are some good ones here that I am copying and pasting and putting it in a pad.
3: We're gonna
2: blindside Brian with this tomorrow.
3: Oh, should I take off the rundown?
2: No. Oh, okay. No, you gotta put it in the rundown. You gotta give him zero context. Okay. Yeah, give him zero context. Somebody said Dat win in Manti Te'o. Okay. All right. I like where your mind's at. You're thinking outside the box. That's not bad. It's not bad. Did Dat win ever get catfished, though? That's the question. I don't think that he did.
3: Probably not.
2: I think I had a mutual friend with Dat win, but I can't remember who it was at all. All right.
3: Can't be that good of a friend.
2: Maybe a mutual acquaintance.
3: That sounds better.
2: Yeah, it was a mutual acquaintance. What is the worst case scenario for the Texans? Realistically speaking, worst case scenario for the Houston Texans.
3: CJ's awful. Turnovers.
2: Define awful.
3: Most interceptions he's ever thrown in his career. Trevor Lawrence fumble numbers.
2: Jeez.
3: Well, I'm still like this worst case. Like he
2: threw 12 his second year.
3: He is the quarterback yips.
2: See, to me, I hate looking at the stats. You know this.
3: But I think that leads to making it really challenging to win baseball games and football games. But the defense is so good. I think worst case is still 8 wins.
2: I think the worst case, they still hit the over. Well, I mean, are we eliminating injury here?
3: Yeah.
2: Okay. Yeah. I mean, I think worst case, they still win 10 games.
3: The only reason why I think
2: maybe 9-8.
3: The reason why I say 8 is because you play the Bills and the Bengals and the Cowboys and the Chargers and the Ravens, like the Eagles, the Packers. Those teams should have good offenses this year.
2: Yeah.
3: So if you can't get anything from your offense, I have major bet regret also with our Texans best defense versus the league bet that we made. I don't know why I didn't get odds on that. I don't know what I was doing that day. But there's going to be teams that have the ability to score points. And if your quarterback is turning the ball over, they're going to take advantage.
2: Yeah, we haven't seen Stroud do that over a long period of time.
3: For sure.
2: It's usually sporadically against good defenses.
3: Totally.
2: But the offense, like, you could just put a blanket statement and say offense is the bottom third of the NFL.
3: Yeah.
2: Like, that's in play. That's realistic.
3: It is.
2: So just offense, bottom third of the NFL. They're a 500 team. Worst case scenario, boom, there you go.
3: Yeah, 8 wins, 9 wins.
2: And then we're not, I mean, injury obviously could derail your season. I mean, you have some critical injuries. You could all of a sudden go from a team who is a 9.5 win, you know, in Vegas over under
3: so
2: to 4
3: everyone.
2: Or 5 wins. Yeah,
3: so
2: that's why, you know, putting that out there. Like, are we saying, oh, you're saying that the Texans are immune to, you know, a 4 win season? No, we're saying if, you know, they have just the average share of injury for an NFL team, that, you know, worst case scenario, 8-9 wins. But if you had Stroud get hurt, Will Anderson get hurt, Derek Stingley get hurt, Aziz get hurt, like, okay, that's 4-5 win team.
3: Yeah, it's a totally different cover. Your time.
2: That's how razor thin it is in the NFL. Even the best of rosters, you get 4 or 5 critical injuries, then your season's toast.
3: Mm-hmm. I mean, you're talking drafting Dante Moore maybe next year if you get 4 wins. But that to me is the worst case. Is just bottom third, you know, bottom third offense. CJ turnover problems become a real thing, and you just can't score enough, even though your defense is going to be good. But they still find a way to 8 wins.
2: Junkie says this is a good topic. Thank you. Worst case, CJ plays good enough for a contract extension and gets stuck with his sorry behind for another 4 years. Man, that took a turn. I didn't see that happening. Another junkie said Aaron Hernandez is Ray Carruth. Come on. We're not going to read violent text. 713-780-3776. CBS did the best case, worst case for every team. They said that best case, C.J. Stroud looks more like the quarterback he was during his rookie season with his confidence restored, bringing his smile back, better protection along the offensive line and a stable running game with David Montgomery. In the backfield, the offense erupts with Stroud at the helm, with the offense finally complementing the star-studded defense. The Texans win the AFC South and reach the AFC Championship game for the first time in franchise history. I feel like they're selling the best-case scenario short.
3: Yeah,
2: quite
3: feels
2: honestly.
3: Light.
2: Because if all those things happen, like all those boxes get checked, like they referenced, I think they're winning a Super Bowl, or at least playing in it. Worst case, they say Stroud continues to crater, and his playoff woes bleed into 2026. It gets so bad that Davis Mills makes an appearance with Stroud on the bench, firmly shattering hope that he can turn things around. Because of that, the Texans miss the playoffs and face questions next offseason.
3: It almost happened
2: in the New England game. Some people were calling for it to happen in the New England game.
3: I just don't. You mean like is it like 3 or 4 weeks of that?
2: I think it would. I think he's getting a long runway.
3: Yeah, like I think it has to be disastrous play for 3 straight games, and maybe the start of a 4th game that you're still in before the. And even then, you can't go back to him. He's not Bryce Young. Bryce Young handled that well. When he got benched, I don't think CJ handles that well. It's ride or die this entire season with him. And then if you don't want him to be your quarterback, you move on.
2: I don't know, man. I don't know.
3: You think there's? Yeah, I just don't see it. They should have taken him out in the New England game. I'm firmly in that belief. If they wouldn't take him out in that game.
2: To me, it's because you have a team that is like playing competitive football. But the one guy who's preventing you from winning games is your quarterback. And look, we're only playing out the scenario here. We don't think this is going to happen. But like, you're in every single game. Maybe even win a couple of games. But your quarterback plays so bad that you're winning in spite of him, or he's the reason you're losing. And then you're looking up at the end of week 9. When's the Texans bye? I think it's week 8, week 9. Let's just say you're 5-4, whatever week you're in. You're 5-4, but you're getting terrible quarterback play. I think that's a time when you could make a move.
3: Yeah, it's week 8.
2: You know, that's a time where you can make a move, I think, where, okay, we're winning in spite of quarterback play. He has cost us our losses. Mm-hmm. We owe it to the rest of the locker room to eliminate the problem. I think that's the scenario where he would get benched mid-year. Because yeah. I think you're right. Like, if you're 1-8, like, what's the point of benching him? You might as well just get all the intel you can. I think it would be more a scenario where you're hanging around the race, but the quarterback's the reason you lose, and he's also, like, you know, getting in the way of you winning. You're winning it despite, you know, in spite of him.
3: Yeah, worst case scenario, like I painted out a pretty gnarly scenario for worst case. I still struggle to see them not playing CJ Stroud all the way. Because
2: I think mine's the only way.
3: No, you're right. And I mean, I guess it would make their decision easier of if you're paying him. Like, clearly he's gone at that point. And it would just be so interesting because they've obviously spent so much time talking about how much they love him, how much he means to them, how much they care about him.
2: I think that's to prop calculated.
3: Him up. Yeah, it's to prop him up. It's to make him feel good about what his coaches and everyone are saying about him. You know, Will Anderson saying he's a top 5 quarterback in the NFL, in his NFL top 103 video or whatever it was. And then you bench him at this point in the season, that would be it.
2: See, these people have trouble listening. Junkie, why the heck are y'all talking so dang negatively? Let the season play out, then start talking. We just literally said that the best case scenario is they win the Super Bowl. Like, what are we doing here? Like, these type of people are the ones that are craving negative talk that they can react to. Because you're not having an honest conversation with yourself. You're not having an honest reaction to our conversation. Best, worst case scenario for the Houston Texans. Best case, we both think they win a Super Bowl. Mm-hmm. Worst case, which we said we don't even believe is going to happen, is the scenario we're painting out. Like, people just like the negativity to say other people are being negative.
3: Yeah.
2: They crave the negative conversation so they could be the one, why are y'all negative? We weren't. We were playing both sides of the spectrum here. We think they can win it all. We think this roster is loaded. We think C.J. Stroud has question marks going into the year. Oh, my goodness.
3: And even, worst case for me was 8 wins.
2: I said 9.
3: Yeah, like that's – you could still be a playoff team in your worst case.
2: And do you not want us to talk football until after the Texans play week 1? Is that what you want? Goodness, that annoys me. What the heck do we do if Stroud has a mediocre season and we still have the same questions about him that we have now? Probably go one more year if his agent will allow, would be my guess.
3: If he plays in that middle range, his agent will allow it to go another year. I know, like, he's like the big bad wolf in the NFL right now, David Mulugeta, but he's also going to be realistic. You know, it's now, could we see a power play happen where he says it's the Texans' fault CJ hasn't played well enough and try to force his way out of Houston still? I think that's still in play.
2: Yeah, I mean, Mulugeta does do that kind of stuff.
3: Yeah, where it's like, hey, I think the reason my client isn't making $60 million a year is because of the infrastructure of this organization.
2: Yeah.
3: Please trade him for whatever you can get and let him go elsewhere, and you guys figure out your quarterback problem later.
2: Yeah.
3: And that's in play.
2: I mean, they demanded a trade for Stroud after he signed extension. They had Jalen Ramsey pull up to Jacksonville in a Brinks truck. Like, yeah. They like antics. What if that person just got in the vehicle and turned on the radio? Well, then I educated him what we were talking about.
3: Sure.
2: Maybe very mean, but I did. Worst case scenario, Texans lose in the second round. CJ doesn't lose the game but can't win it either. Then you're in limbo. That's probably fair. What happens with CJ if the Texans make the Super Bowl and get blown out because of his mistakes?
3: That's a fascinating question.
2: Probably extend him.
3: Probably. And especially if
2: I mean, regular season's a huge variable in this question, though. Like, if he has a great regular season and then he poops the bed in the Super Bowl, I think that they extend him. That's gone. Okay. Oh, it's off the wall.
3: Especially if he's good in the playoffs up until the Super Bowl, and then the Super Bowl is the disaster, he'll get paid. If they're in the Super Bowl in spite of him and really because of the defense and he's bad in the Super Bowl, yeah, they'll still move on.
2: Yeah, there's the context around it.
3: Yeah. But it would be fascinating if he's good all year and then has a, you know, 5 turnover game in the Super Bowl.
2: I think they would still extend him. If he had a really good season, 5 turnover game in the Super Bowl, you're likely playing a really good defense. We'd all be mad at him, but he'd probably be extended. Is there any scenario CJ gets traded midseason? Nah, I don't think so. I don't think there's any scenario where that happens. The only scenario I can see is, like, I don't know, tons of injuries. Texans are 1-7. He's playing well.
3: But not well enough for a contract?
2: Yeah.
3: And, like, Baker goes down.
2: And somebody's desperate?
3: Yeah.
2: Like, it's far-fetched. This is clearly the best team Houston has ever had, and the worst-case scenario is no AFC championship. All right. Yeah, that's probably fair. All right, 713-780-ESPN, HRP listener line. When we come back, 713-780-ESPN, most valuable franchises in the NFL. Do the Texans make the list? And also some interesting names out there that might get suspended. This can impact your life. This could impact many people's lives, what Adam Schefter had to say. A lot of people is going to have their lives affected based on what Schefter had to say. So you're going to want to listen. 713-780-ESPN, Jeremy and Joe, ESPN 97.5. You know what else can impact your life? A good social hour. It makes us happy. It brings smiles to our faces. 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
2: Liza Highway. 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
2: 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Nasally? Is it broken?
3: No, I don't think so.
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3: 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Concourse Avenue.
2: Thanks for the invite, man.
3: Well, it was at 5 a.m.
2: You're right. 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
4: Bro.
2: He said 5 a.m.?
4: He lives a different life than we do.
2: How old are you again? Like 24?
3: Just turned 24 a few weeks ago, yeah.
2: Nailed it.
4: Marathons. Hold 5 a.m. hoops.
2: Can we talk about how great of a guess that was?
4: It was a good guess.
2: Nailed it.
4: Yeah, it was a good guess.
2: So you're 24 and you wake up at 5 a.m. to go play basketball?
3: Well, that or go to the gym on different days, yeah, for sure.
4: And it starts at 5 a.m.
3: Yeah.
2: Man. So you wake up at, what, 4:30?
3: Yeah, something like that.
2: How often do you wake up at 4:30?
3: Well, I try to go to the gym 6 times a week, but probably 3 times I wake up at 4 something.
2: You know, sleep's important.
3: What is that?
2: Sleep's very important.
3: Yeah, for sure.
2: Sleep's your body's best medicine.
4: Well, he might go to bed early.
3: Yeah.
2: I don't know if he does.
3: I try to.
2: He's 24.
4: He's committed to being healthy.
2: You hit those college night Thursdays or what?
3: Oh, nah.
2: No. Man.
4: Lives a different life than we lived.
2: I admire it. I really do. I admire it. 713-780-ESPN, HRNP listener line. I don't get it. 7433. Brian's texting us during the show asking us stupid questions. Does he not know we're on the air? Do I not roast people whenever they call me during our showtime? Like, why would you call somebody when you know they're on the air? And I'll give the benefit of the doubt. Most people that call me don't know when I'm on the air.
4: Yeah.
2: My mother. my aunt. Brian knows darn well what time we're on the air.
4: Hey, well,
2: why is he texting us during our radio show when he's off?
4: He wants to know what we're doing, what we did.
2: Unbelievable. That is unacceptable behavior by Brian. Brian has a way of interrupting us when he's not even here. It's his superpower.
4: That's big talent.
2: His superpower is that he can interrupt us even when he's not here.
4: Yeah.
2: It is amazing. All right. 713-780-ESPN. So things are going on in the NFL. The most valuable franchises in the NFL have been listed. Mm-hmm. Houston did not make the list. They only revealed the top 10. The Texans are not on the top 10. I'm going to answer this one. What's going on? What's up? Hey, I picked up the phone. You didn't think I was going to pick up the phone. What's up, SB? Huh?
5: Hey, buddy.
2: Hey, how you doing?
5: You said you I'm listening to you.
2: I'm talking to you. I called your bluff. What's up? What do you want to talk about?
5: Let's talk some ball. Astros.
2: All right. What's the best case scenario for the Houston Texans this year? What's worst case scenario?
5: Super Bowl or ass.
2: Okay. That's pretty good. What else do you want to talk about?
5: Nothing. I just miss you, dude. Tell Joe I said hello.
4: Hello. I can hear you're on speaker.
2: You too. All right, goodbye. That was someone from the other station listening to us. Someone from the other station listening to he didn't think I was going to pick up the phone.
4: Wait, who was that?
2: That was Bajani. Doesn't like the Baytown baddie in the show, I guess.
4: I can't believe you just answered that.
2: He thought I was bluffing. He thought I was bluffing. I wasn't bluffing. Listen to ESPN 97.5 instead of 95.7.
4: We don't exist yet.
2: All right, Texans are not on the top 10 most valuable NFL franchises.
4: I'm not surprised.
2: Cowboys were number one. $15.5 billion. I don't know why Cowboy fans would be celebrating this. You're rich.
4: But you're not.
2: Your ROI with money when it comes to team success isn't very high lately. I mean, they certainly have their history, and I'm not going to talk down on that history. I admire that history. The Rams at 12.7.
4: Mm-hmm.
2: And these are all big markets. Giants at 12, Patriots 10.4, Jets 10.3, Eagles 10.3. Dolphins, kind of surprising to me a little bit, 10.2.
4: New stadium.
2: They
4: own it.
2: Oh, okay. San Fran 10.2, power plants and whatever. And Vegas 10.1, and then the Falcons at 9.8.
4: And those last two are stadiums,
2: they're
4: too.
2: New stadiums.
4: Yeah, it's new stadiums. That's why, Houston will be on this list if they build a new stadium and if they own it.
2: Yeah.
4: So I'm not surprised. They're probably just outside the top 10. I think they were in 10. I think they were at 10 before Atlanta last year. How's that going over?
2: What's that?
4: Oh, I thought you were texting.
2: Junkie says he went to school with him back at St. Augustine and Mount Carmel High School. I remember him. I don't think he went there. I think he's a Houston kid.
4: He is.
2: Yeah, I think you had him confused for somebody else, Junkie. But cool story, bro. If the Texans ever do get a new stadium, do you think they crack this top 10?
4: Yes.
2: If they own it.
4: I think they were in the top 10 last year.
2: Oh, okay.
4: I think they were. But, yeah, they'll be top 10. It's a top 5 market. If they own the stadium, they'll get there. So,
2: okay.
4: They definitely would be at that point.
2: I've been listening to all the Texan stuff and that Jeff Tobin, whatever his name is, the president they brought in for all that stuff. They've been asked questions about eventually getting a new stadium. And their response is very much, we are working on renovating what we have. But they're also but we're looking at all options.
4: Yeah.
2: So, they're definitely keeping the door cracked. The sense that I get is they're only going to stay if they get a sweetheart deal. That's the sense I get. The feeling that I get is they're eventually going to move to Bridgeland in 20 years, 15, maybe less, 10, 15 years maybe.
4: I think it comes down to a couple of things. It's the valuation of your franchise. If you're thinking about selling it at all, the Super Bowl is going to play a big factor into this. They're never going to get it back. It's never coming back to Houston until they get a new stadium. So, if those are things that you want, because they get everything else, they get the Final Four. They get big concerts, obviously the rodeo. I think that's the other part, too. I think they want the rodeo to be on board with the new stadium. They'll pay for it.
2: I agree. Junkie says those two schools are in Houston, South Houston. I know Ball. I know Sean. Okay, my bad. I concede the L there. I'll eat the L. You're right. I'm wrong. I didn't realize that was in Houston. I've heard of a lot of schools in Houston. I've never heard of those private schools. Texans were 13th, says a junkie. Okay. Bears 14th. All the valuations are very close. Texans not far. Ahead of the Bears, too. Suck it, Joe. LOL. So there is that.
4: Yeah, they have the lowest attendance in the NFL last year.
2: The Bears?
4: Yeah.
2: Really?
4: Because they have the small stadium.
2: Oh.
4: They sell out every game, but it's a small stadium in the NFL. So either moving to Indiana. That's happening tomorrow.
2: Okay, great. I'll be on the edge of my seat, Joe.
4: You're going to do NFL topics tomorrow.
2: Waiting on. We don't go around the horn. We have NFL takes. That place has been closed for 20 years, I heard. Bajani told me. Lakers sold today.
4: They
2: did. You see that much money they went for?
4: Was it $15.5 billion?
2: I thought it was 12.1.
4: Oh, was it?
2: But that would have been third in the NFL if it was 12.1. I'm surprised an NBA franchise is right. Going for the third highest NFL franchise money.
4: Well, and this guy, he only had it for a year.
2: We just flipped it. How much did he buy it for?
4: 10.
2: I wonder if they're going to put it on HGTV. Here's the time when I bought the Lakers and flipped it for 2.1.
4: Yeah, apparently he has
2: your NBA organization.
4: He has some legal troubles, I guess.
2: Maybe the property brothers can help him out.
4: Yeah, bought it for $10 billion, sold it for $12.5 less than a year later.
2: I mean, the taxes on that, I bet you are so much.
4: Oh.
2: How much of taxes do you think he's paying on that?
4: I thought I saw the Powerball is $1 billion right now. You get $347 million cash.
2: But it's different whenever you own property.
4: Yeah.
2: Because if you were to buy a house, this is why I want to say that the window is 2 years. If you buy a house and then resell it, I think within a 2 year window, the taxes on it skyrocket versus if you own it for longer than, I want to say 2 years. I might be wrong on the time, but the longer you, there's a certain window of time. I believe it's 2 years.
4: Mm-hmm.
2: So I imagine that there's similar laws for NBA franchises.
4: Probably. There's
2: especially
4: also probably
2: California.
4: There's also probably a way around it.
2: Probably. Yeah. He donates a few bucks to charity. Probably right. All right. Adam Schefter had some thoughts today. This is why this might impact your life, Joe. This is why it might impact your life, AJ. This is why it might impact your life. Dozens and dozens of junkies. Schefter mentioned a couple of guys still might get suspended this year.
6: That I believe are now being reviewed include that of the Rams wide receiver Puka Nacua, who could potentially face discipline for some of the offseason headlines that accompanied him and some of those incidents last year with another woman, what did and didn't occur. We'll leave that to the NFL to figure out what did and didn't happen. But it's possible that when the Niners and Rams play in Australia, it's within the realm of options that Puka doesn't play in that game. It's also possible your team, the Green Bay Packers, are going to lose Josh Jacobs. That also still is under review.
2: There you go.
6: And still a pending situation with the NFL.
2: There you go. Puka and Jacobs have not been cleared from suspension.
4: That's all right with me. Someone just outbid me in our fantasy football league for Puka Nacua again.
2: So. Might get Puka might get suspended.
4: Honestly, I forgot about both the situations. This is how the NFL kind of handles it. They wait till the season gets closer for whatever reason to do it. Jacobs to me seems hard to avoid with what he did in the offseason. Puka also was just he went to rehab this offseason.
2: I kind of forget the Puka thing. It involves him spitting in a female's face.
4: I think so.
2: Is that what it was? I think he spit.
3: It was biting or something. I don't know.
2: Okay. Well, if he bit her, he probably spit first.
3: Oh, yeah. Yeah.
2: Maybe. I don't, he's a nut case. But yeah. So, you know, maybe if you're thinking of drafting Puka, thinking of drafting Jacobs, which I've been fading Jacobs anyways. But Puka, obviously, very, very good. You're not passing him. Ben Johnson has big dreams, Joe.
4: Yeah, he does.
2: Ben Johnson saying he wants to have the highest scoring offense ever, which that was the 13 Denver Broncos. I know how many points per game they scored, 37.9. I want to surpass them. I want shutouts. I want blowouts.
4: I hope he gets what he wants.
2: I don't feel like you can score that many points in today's day and age.
4: It's so different now.
2: Like, the offenses have gone way down.
4: Well, when I saw, like, the first part of the quote, and then before he referenced what Denver was, I can't believe they scored that many points per game then. Like, this ballpark sucks. This ballpark is atrocious for the Astros right now. 37.9 points. So 38 points a game is what he wants. No shot he gets that.
2: Hey, there's no way.
4: I mean, he's going to go for it, I guess.
2: I mean, I guess there's the whole, like, aim for the moon, and if you fall short, you're still amongst the stars. Like, maybe that's what Ben John, maybe he learned that at a very young age, and, like, in his moon here is 37.9.
4: Yeah.
2: And if he doesn't, you know, reach the moon, he still falls short of that into the stars, and his stars is winning a lot of football games and maybe some championships.
4: Yeah.
2: Maybe that's what he's going for. He's also a freak. He's also like a hardo, you know?
4: Yeah, there's been quotes in that story that came out. He slept at the stadium, and like people found him at the office, I guess.
2: I know people who do that. That sleep in the office.
4: Why?
2: Because they get home late at night and they're going to be at work very early the next day. And they live an hour away.
4: Are they like lawyers?
2: No.
4: Oh.
2: No.
4: Okay.
2: No, they talk a lot, but they're not lawyers.
4: The Rams had 30.5 points per game last year. Was the high?
2: That was the high.
4: Yeah,
2: that's a full touchdown more. it's a full touchdown more. It's not happening.
4: He had 33 with the Lions in 2024.
2: That's pretty good.
4: So maybe he just wants to beat that at least.
2: That's not bad. You see, we mentioned Halfley earlier, new head coach for the Miami Dolphins. He has promised Devon Achane a heavy workload. And during an interview with Rich Eisen, which might have aired here, I'm not sure.
4: It probably did. Actually.
2: Yeah, I need to check in with my dear friend Rich Eisen. But he said that they want the star running back, Devon Achane, to touch the ball and might have games where he touches the ball more than 40 times. Devon Achane, who's been banged up in his career. Like, he's had injuries throughout his NFL career. He's not the biggest back, you know? Like, if you were to look at a running back and be like, I want that guy to get 40 carries.
4: Mm-hmm.
2: Like, if you said 40 carries for a running back in the NFL, who are the running backs that immediately come to mind? Like, okay, Derrick Henry, I think, would probably be able to handle that. Saquon Barkley could probably handle that. I can't think of anybody else. Like, I can't think of anybody else who can handle 40 touches a game. He says that about Devon Achane. He wants him to have games where he touches the ball more than 40 times. They're going to kill this guy.
4: So what's the over-under on games he plays in this year?
2: 6 weeks.
4: Like, and it feels like this is a tell. Like, it's happening week one. Man. Or he's going to touch the ball 40 times in week
2: like,
4: one.
2: I think I'm kind of fading him now. Like, people were going to look at this and be like, oh, yeah, give me a lot of stocks of Achane.
4: I'm with you. I think that's the wrong way to look at it.
2: They're going
4: to
2: hurt this guy.
4: Yeah, he's going to be running to the ground.
2: Like maybe a DFS, like a week one lineup. Maybe a DFS Achan as when he's healthy.
4: Yeah, every week but until he gets hurt.
2: I think I might start fading him in best ball.
4: Yes.
2: 40 times a game?
4: Because it's
2: going to
4: help you at some point.
2: That.
4: But like if they literally try to do this, even if it's 30 times a game, running backs don't do that anymore.
2: Hopefully he's being facetious. I like Achan. He's a Houston kid. I remember watching him in high school. So hopefully he's just being facetious. But, like, I mean, he missed six games his rookie year. He only missed one game last year. He didn't miss any games 2 years ago. So he's been a little healthier than I probably let on. But he's not the biggest back. He's 5'9", 190. Can 5'9", 190 handle over 40 carries, 40 touches? No, they're not going to be carries. 40 touches a game in the NFL?
4: No.
2: I don't think so. I think that guy's off his rocker. He might be too hard to get Achan killed. We'll see. All right, Willibit's coming up next. You never know what you're going to get. You just know it's going to be high theater. 713-780-ESPN. Jeremy and Joe, ESPN 97.5. 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
3: Danny, what's going on with you and the Met Museum in New York?
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2: I got you.
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5: You're back with Jeremy and Joe, and I honestly have no idea what's happening next. Could it be the next great food debate? Jeremy being a giant buzzkill? Joe trying to do math? Carry the one, Joe. Carry the one. Or maybe they'll recklessly label people as casuals. Let's find out. It's time for the Wheel of Bits.
6: Oh my goodness, would you look at this? What an enormous bit.
7: There's a new Correa commercial.
8: There is.
7: I can't wait to watch it. 713-780-ESPN. People are like, what are they talking about? Calvin Harris texting into the program. I used to fall asleep in the office all the time with a PlayStation controller on my belly. I'm not sure what it pertains to anything we're talking about, but it's funny. Will a bit catching a stray. Who's catching a stray now? Let's start in the college ranks. The SEC, this one's a bit aged, but whatever. The SEC's catching a stray from Kurt Cignetti. He was asked about this in media day, I believe it was. Indiana's Kurt Cignetti, national champion winner. I win, Google me. Quote, we don't run a hype machine up here in the Midwest. We believe everything is earned, not given. When we fall short, we say we fall short. When we don't win, we don't cry a river. We don't whine and complain. That's why we're the best.
8: I love it.
7: Shot at the SEC.
8: I wish his schedule didn't look like an SEC schedule at the start of the year, but I love it.
7: What do you mean?
8: It's soft.
7: Who do they play at a conference?
8: I think their first game is versus North Texas.
7: Don't sleep in the mean green. Although they did lose their head coach.
8: And their quarterback.
7: Yeah, he went with them to Oklahoma State.
8: Yeah, so that's tough.
7: Oh, yeah, that's a pretty bad start. Yeah.
8: It's pretty bad.
7: This quote kind of loses, I mean, they won the national championship, but it loses a little bit of luster when you look at their first three games and it goes North Texas, Howard, Western Kentucky. The Hilltoppers, I hear, have a great team this year.
8: And then you cancel Notre Dame.
7: Like, oh, I didn't know they did that.
8: Yeah.

0: How long ago?
1: Like last week.
0: But that's in the future. Yeah, that wasn't on.
1: No, they canceled for 28 and 29.
0: I thought you meant for this year's schedule.
1: No, they canceled for 28 and 29.
0: That'd be a fun matchup.
1: Yeah. I mean, USC's back now, but which is great. But
0: why'd they cancel Notre Dame? What was their reasoning?
1: I don't know. Like no one gives like a real reason. I don't think
0: they're probably ducking.
1: It's what Sark said. Like Cignetti said,
0: he's doing what Sark said.
1: Yeah.
0: People would do.
1: Yeah, they're making cakewalk schedules until this college football playoff thing gets figured out.
0: That's weak.
1: But like North Texas, Howard, Western Kentucky.
0: How are you going to have a quote like this and then take Notre Dame off the schedule?
1: Great question.
0: That quote just lost a little luster for me.
1: It's a good shot at the SEC, but like, yeah, the SEC whines and complains a lot more, and there is the rah-rah SEC chant, which is still the weirdest thing in sports, but.
0: Yeah, it's weird stuff.
1: Jeremy just texted Brian, we're on the air.
0: That guy dropped the fly ball. It's going to be the difference of the game, difference in the series. All right, so the next catching astray. This one, I'm sorry, Joe. Sorry in advance. DJ Moore, best receiver the Bears had last year. Mm-hmm. I can't wait to see what he has in store this year with Josh Allen. I think he's going to do numbers.
1: I tend to agree.
0: I think he's going to do numbers in Buffalo. Now that he has a real quarterback, I think he's going to do numbers. Here was DJ. He was talking about, I think he has a book coming out, like of all the quarterbacks he's played with.
1: What?
0: Or maybe they were saying he should write a book with all the quarterbacks you played with. It was kind of weird. But Kyle Brandt was doing the interview, and he was basically like, hit me with like one-liners of what you would say about. Maybe they said if you wrote a book. Hit me with these one-liners about the quarterbacks that you played with.
1: Okay.
0: And they're like, you know, Allen, he's like, he's the truth. You know, Sam Darnold, he's like, you know, Super Bowl caliber, blah, blah, blah, blah, blah. And then here's his one on Caleb Williams.
2: Caleb Williams. He's getting there.
0: Ooh. Oh, that's a shot. That is a shot to one Caleb Williams. He's like, I have a real quarterback now.
1: Yeah, it's not great.
0: He's getting there. I can't imagine Caleb, like, to defend Caleb here, though, like, obviously I'm trolling you. I can't imagine Caleb is very likable.
1: He seems well-liked.
0: Here's my caveat, though. I don't need a quarterback who's well-liked.
1: No.
0: I don't care if they like him or not. I care if he wins games. If he gets the most out of his players.
1: Honestly, DJ Moore is a great example of that. He literally almost started crying. There was tears in his eyes talking about Justin Fields and how much he loved Justin Fields
0: really? Before
1: they drafted Caleb Williams.
0: Maybe that's why he didn't like Caleb, is that Caleb's like demanding excellence out of him where he's just a turd towards him. I almost said something else. But I don't need my quarterbacks to be friendly. Like Tom Brady wasn't friendly to all the dudes.
1: Quarterback needs to be respected.
0: Tom Brady's walking down to the receivers and yelling at his guy for running the wrong route. You started that route a yard too soon. I want leaders at that position. I don't want friends.
1: No, you want respect.
0: So this doesn't really move the needle for me.
1: No, you're trolling.
0: Absolute stray. It sounds like they don't get along though.
1: Probably not, honestly. Like there's probably a lot of guys that don't.
0: With Caleb.
1: There's still guys on his team who probably think he's a little weird.
0: I think he's a little weird.
1: Yeah, he's a little weird. He's a little out there.
0: I think he's good, though.
1: Yeah.
0: I think he's a good football player.
1: See the other one I put in there?
0: No.
1: Oh, the link on there? The next to it?
0: No, I didn't see that.
1: Oh, okay. Plaxico Burress was asked about playing for the Jets. He said, quote, when I walked into prison on my first day, I was like, damn, you a bleeping loser. And I had the same damn feeling every day I walked through the door when I played with the Jets.
0: Ooh. I'm going to...
1: I guess it's not really a stray. That's a direct shot, but.
0: I wonder what Jake Asman thinks about this.
1: I'm sure he tweeted about it. He probably thinks Plaxico's right.
0: Jake's hair's been looking phenomenal lately. Have you seen it?
1: It's growing.
0: Yeah.
1: It's thicker.
0: It's very red.
1: It's very red.
0: Yeah, it looks thick. Look at that. Look at Jake's hair. He kind of looks like one of the LaFleurs. He's starting to look like the third LaFleur, like the ginger LaFleur. He is. He's got the little, like, you know, metrosexual beard going.
1: Did he go to Turkey?
0: What?
1: Did he go to Turkey?
0: I have no idea. What do they do? Oh, the Turkey hair plant? Yeah. No, he did the one here.
1: Oh, that's right. That's right.
0: Yeah, he did the one here.
1: I forgot
0: that. It worked better for some than others.
1: That's true.
0: Yeah, it looks good. Jake looks like the ginger LaFleur. I mean that as a compliment. Though.
1: I know you do.
0: You are going to hear that and be like, dang, he's roasting Jake. No, I mean that as a compliment.
1: They're going to think, well, this is catching a stray and Jake just caught one.
0: He's like starting to mature. Like he's looking like LaFleur. Have you seen the old pictures of LaFleur whenever he was with the Texans?
1: I don't think so.
0: He was like a giant nerd. Like a giant nerd, like super skinny. Like I think he had glasses even. Not that there's anything wrong with that, Joe. Glasses are great.
1: I have glasses, sir.
0: Yeah, and then LaFleur, like, terrible. He, like, matured, you know? Like, yeah. he turned into, like, a handsome fella. Like, he's kind of GQ now instead of nerdy. Jake Asmund, I think, is going from his nerdy era to his GQ era.
1: Okay.
0: I think it looks good. I think he wears it well.
1: I see the photo now.
0: Of LaFleur?
1: Yeah.
0: LaFleur.
1: Yeah. It's the facial hair.
0: I think so.
1: And the buzz cut.
0: Do you ever see the old pictures of Rafael Stone?
1: No.
0: I think I saw it on the internet. Rafael Stone, whenever he was very young and like first to the Rockets, looks like a completely different person. Like, he doesn't have a beard. I think he's wearing glasses. Like, he's not dressing hip. Like, now he dresses hip. Like, it's unbelievable.
1: No, I've never seen those.
0: Let me see if I can find it real quick. You talk about something.
1: Sports.
0: I can't find them. Somebody send me Rafael Stone. Whatever. Junkies.
1: Yeah, glow up a little bit.
0: Putting you on the task. Yeah, it's a glow up. That's what's happening.
1: Glow up.
0: Yeah, he had the glow up.
1: Yeah, everyone glows up. For
0: some,
1: the most part.
0: Some glow. I never glow up.
1: Some people glow down.
0: Some people do glow down. Yeah. All right, 713. Somebody send me the picture of that, though. 713-780-ESPN. HRMP listener line. 713-780-3776.
1: I would be so sad if someone said that about the team that I root for, what Plaxico said. It's probably true, but it's just like, damn.
0: Well, like, how bad were they whenever he was there?
1: That was like the – wasn't that around Sanchez or was that after?
0: Oh, he only played there 1 year. He was suspended for 2 years because he shot himself in the leg.
1: Yep.
0: And then whenever he came back, he played for the Jets. He was only there 1 year, and they were 8-8.
1: They're a miserable franchise.
0: They had Rex Ryan, though. I can't imagine he's a good time.
1: No. Yeah, he did play with Mark Sanchez.
0: Sanchez was his quarterback? Yeah. Sanchez is your quarterback. Rex Ryan's your coach, and Mike Tannenbaum, that loser, is your general manager. Like, that can't be a good time, even if you're winning 8 games.
1: You got a $3 million contract coming out of prison. Like, come on. Can't be that bad.
0: Did you hear the story? I think he was on a podcast, and he was talking about the night that he shot himself in the leg.
1: Wasn't it just that, like, he was not allowed to have it, and he was trying to hide it, or no?
0: So, no, that wasn't it at all. So, he was, that's why he got in trouble.
1: Yeah.
0: That's why he got arrested. But they were saying that he was just going to a club. And, like, he pulled up to the club, and, like, one of the guys that worked there, I guess, like I guess his plug. Uh-oh. Ooh. I guess his plug. Like, let's get away from, like, the main floor. Mm. Like, let's go to, like, one of the tables. Like, here we're going to go up the stairs or get to, like, a private area, and you're going to be, like, out of the public view. Like, so they were hooking him up. And they said that he had the gun, like, inside of his waistband, I guess.
1: Uh-huh.
0: And that whenever he was going up the stairs, he accidentally hit it.
1: Oh.
0: And it shot him. And it was dark, he said. So he was just simply going up the stairs. Like, that's what set it off. He was going up the stairs. He accidentally pulled the trigger, shot himself in the leg. And, like, he said he couldn't see anything. So he was, like, scared that he shot somebody.
1: Oh.
0: And, like, before he even realized that he shot himself, he was, like, scared that he shot somebody.
1: So, like, the adrenaline was flowing. He didn't feel anything.
0: And then I think when he got, like, when he was, everybody's like, okay, we're good. I think he, like, got up there and realized, oh, I'm wet.
1: Oh.
0: Yeah. And that's how it happened.
1: What a weird story.
0: I know. I know.
1: And he went to jail for, what, 2 years, you said?
0: I don't know. I don't know if he went to jail for 2 years, but he was suspended from the NFL for 2 years. He wasn't in jail for 2 years.
1: I think it was like 6 months. Six months, maybe.
0: Maybe like a halfway house, something like that. No, he was suspended for 2 years for that, which is kind of crazy for that.
1: Especially like, it's how much in the NFL's changed. The suspensions used to be way harsher.
0: Yeah.
1: Like Puka Nacua and Josh Jacobs, we talked about them earlier. That Plaxico Burress era, they're suspended for most of the season. Like, it's totally, like, they give guys way more of a pass now than they used to. It's totally changed.
0: Yep. Astros just won a baseball game. Should have taken Brian's under. We hit the Astros under 4.5. Getaway Astros getting it done. Astros won 2-1. They somehow won this baseball game. But we'll react to this. We'll react to the series when we come back. 713-780-ESPN. Yay, Astros. They're back, baby.
1: Yay.
0: Hashtag chase the fight. It's Jeremy and Joe, ESPN 97.5. You should be chasing your tail out to Two Creeks Crossing Resort on Lake Livingston. It is a great time out there at Two Creeks Crossing Resort. They're always taking care of you. Food trucks, live music. They have the water park there now, Blue Bayou Bend. It's got the lazy river so you can relax all day. And they're always doing things, like coming up later this month, the Neon Night Float. Doesn't that sound like a good old time? Live music, food trucks, mention that. But the 92 acres of property for you to explore, that's awesome. They have the Two Creeks right there alongside their property. It's in the name, Two Creeks Crossing Resort. The Two Creeks Cross, there's a resort right there on the Two Creeks. But you can go out and fish on the creeks, great fishing, some of the best fishing in Texas. But also you can kayak on the creeks. If that's for you, rent a kayak, go out there, do some kayaking. 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We mentioned the water park, the lazy river. 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
2: Plain White Tee.
3: Chris.
2: This is, this gives me my feels. 713-780-ESPN. I'm always blown away with how good AJ is on White Boy Wednesday.
3: So much better than Brian.
2: How bad Brian is at it. We did hit our under 4.5 on the Stros, so we won a unit there. Astros win a ball game. We need a comeback in San Diego. Brewers lead 2-1. We're on San Diego. And then we're on the Arizona -1.5. They trail 6-4. That doesn't look good. We'll keep you up to date.
3: Just got to get that thing in the extras. We'll be okay.
2: Yeah, true. Junkie says over under 5. How many swirlies did Branham get when he was in high school?
3: Under.
2: I'll let y'all answer.
3: I'll go under.
2: Okay. All right. Junkies can play along at home. Junkie, 2 of 3 against the Giants. Yes, you're right about that. Speaking of Mark Sanchez, what's the latest with him? I haven't heard. I hope they've televised that.
3: I think that got pushed back to next year.
2: Oh, that's right. You said that. You two talk bad about Caleb Williams, but he's better than CJ Stroud. I don't think anybody's ever denied that.
3: I don't think I talk bad about Caleb Williams at all.
2: Do you know? Are you familiar with Joe's game?
3: Like,
2: Joe's the biggest Caleb apologist that exists.
3: Not an apologist. I'm a truth teller.
2: I think
3: he's one of the top 4 clutch players in all sports.
2: No, that's right. You did. Yeah. Bit homer.
3: Yeah. A little bit, but that's okay.
2: Bit homer. Whenever I ranked my quarterbacks earlier this year, I had CJ Stroud 16th. I know that I had Caleb Williams higher than that. I don't remember how high I went with Caleb Williams though. I think I had him in my top 10, but I can't remember. Oh, here we go.
3: I think I had
2: I had Caleb Williams 8.
3: Yeah.
2: I had Caleb Williams 8. I had Caleb Williams 8. I had CJ Stroud 16. So, Junkie, you don't know what it is that you talk about. You want to throw him out?
3: See ya. Eject him, AJ.
2: Yeah, he's not listening with the correct orifices.
4: You are out of here.
2: I was trolling Joe when I talked about him. I think Caleb's the 8th best quarterback going into the NFL season. And I think CJ Stroud's 16th. So we agree with you.
3: Yeah.
2: You haven't been listening, Junkie. You haven't been listening. All right, so the Astros win a baseball game today. They take 2 of 3 from the Giants, Joe. They took 2 of 3 from the Giants. This is like...
3: I can't believe they took 2 out of 3.
2: This is the weirdest series victory in a long time.
3: Because it doesn't feel good, right?
2: No.
3: Like, they didn't play well.
2: No. The offense did not. It feels like they should have lost today. It feels like they should have lost on Monday. This is the closest series victory to what could have easily been a series sweep going against you that I can remember in a while.
3: Like, very ironically, the one game I feel most confident they should have won is the game they lost. Because they should have put up a big first and second yesterday and had a good day. But today, they survived. They went 2-1. You get 3 innings out of Imai. You had to use 2 pitchers in the first inning. Weird game.
2: Yeah, they, do you think they were doing the right thing with, Imai today? Cause the Astros used an opener today. Imai came on as the bulk guy, but he actually didn't even give you bulk cause all of his innings were, long. He had to throw a lot of pitches. He was very fortunate to get out of those innings without any runs given up cause he did go 3 shutout innings, 3 hits, 2 walks, 3 Ks. How do you feel about the usage of Tatsuya Imai today?
3: I guess they don't really have an option because they clearly don't want to use him. It's been 2 weeks. Like, he hasn't pitched in 13 days or whatever. Like, it's right around there. So they don't want to use him. If they could send him down, they would, I think, at this point. But they literally
2: cannot. It's not 13 days. Pitched on July 27th.
3: So it's more than 13 days.
2: Oh, no. My bad. He pitched on the 3rd.
3: It was the 3rd, so 9 days?
2: Pitched on the 3rd.
3: Okay. Still, like, they don't want to use him.
2: Yeah.
3: Except for, like, in these situations.
2: So I wonder what they're doing with Blanco. They haven't announced the starters, I'm sure, for the Seattle series begins on Friday. They'll have a day off tomorrow, which, I mean, great. You took 2 of 3, you fly. I mean, it's good that they won, obviously.
3: For sure.
2: Just doesn't feel like a series win. They won the series, doesn't feel like a series win. Hopefully the Angels beat the Rangers today, and then you're a game and a half up on the Rangers. The I think that using an opener was fine for Imai, but I think it's specific to who you're playing. Like, I don't know if it's always the best situation. Plus, it didn't really work. I mean, you had to use 2 pitchers to get out of the first. Mm-hmm. What I liked about using the opener today was that you, San Francisco is pretty top heavy with lefties. Like they have a lot of lefties. I think three of their first four hitters are lefties and their best hitters are lefties. So you don't want to just, here you go, Imai, go start the game with their top of the order, which by the way, three of the four guys in the top of the order are left-handed batters and they're playing the splits there. So I get the theory of using an opener for him against opponents who are left-handed heavy at the top.
3: Yeah.
2: I don't know if you really need to do it against opponents who are right-handed heavy.
3: Just let them start.
2: Yeah.
3: Yeah.
2: Yeah. Like, are they doing this because the math told them to do this? Or are they doing this because, like, hey, we're just going to try something new?
3: It kind of feels like they're just throwing darts.
2: Know. It makes sense with San Francisco.
3: Yeah.
2: But if the next time that Imai is the bulk guy or the follower and they're facing a team that's right-handed heavy at the top and they still use it, I don't really know why you would do that.
3: I don't think they will. I think they'll just put him back in the spot in the rotation at that point.
2: If he's a follower against a team that's right-handed dominant at the top, then they're definitely throwing darts at the board.
3: Yeah, and look, we honestly, it's happening while we're on, but like he clearly has some nasty stuff today. The pitch count just got a little high.
2: He threw one slider that was disgusting. I mean, obviously, I didn't watch the game because we're here, but every now and then I would look at the screen. And he threw one slider that was disgusting.
3: It kind of, like, I wonder if they're just trying to
2: arm side run,
3: limit the exposure of whatever it is. You know, like maybe 55 pitches was what the plan was for today. And that's the plan going forward. Is he's kind of an opener. You're not going to ask him to go, you know, especially that third time if he does start again through the rotation, which is fine. A lot of teams are doing that now where guys are rolling, but it's just they're so bad the third time through. And I know Imai's numbers don't necessarily reflect that either. I don't know what to expect for him the rest of the year. Because of what the Astros' plan is going to be. He could just be a starter. He could be a bulk guy. He could be a guy who pitches every 9 days. It feels like it's a total wild card right now.
2: It's tough to have a guy when you can only carry 13 that only pitches one every 9th or 10th day.
3: Yeah, now, come September 1st or whatever the call-up day is this year, maybe it's a little bit different. You have some other options of, you can bring up a Pecco or someone like that to add to this team or just, your Lolos of the world. But at this point, like they are limiting what they have in the bullpen because there's not a clear, concise plan of what his spot on the roster is.
2: Yeah, I'm very curious to see how they handle Blanco now. Because look, Imai could have just taken Blanco's spot in the rotation.
3: Mm-hmm, for sure.
2: And then Blanco can turn into a long reliever.
3: Yeah.
2: Is that the right thing to do? Don't know. Is Javier still in the rotation the right thing to do? Don't know. So that's what I'm curious about. And I did read before the game that Joe Espada said it. Somebody reported that Joe Espada said that both Tatia Imai and Ronel Blanco were available out of the bullpen today. We all knew that Imai was going to be the bulk guy today. So maybe this is just Imai taking Ronel Blanco's spot in the rotation. And if they do an opener, well, it doesn't really matter. It's Imai's bulk day. He's eating a bulk of the innings. And Ronel Blanco turns into your long guy. I guess he'd just be a straight up long guy.
3: I think, and some of them might just be hot hand. You know, if Javier goes out there and has a good performance, then, okay, he's getting another shot at it. Imai, not bad today. He gets another shot at it.
2: Yeah.
3: Blanco, same thing. If one of these guys struggle, you might not see one of them for a while. And it might just be a mix and match of, getting you to the playoffs at this point where you can shorten your rotation and feel good about, your 1-2-3 right now, which you should with Hunter Brown, Lambert, and Wisniewski. And the other spot, if you need it, is just a wild card. I mean, how many of these guys are even on the playoff roster? At this point, maybe one of them
2: depends on the series.
3: Yeah,
2: depends on the series. I mean, if it was a wild card series, you don't have to keep as many. Obviously, divisional round slightly more, league championship round. That's funny. You would probably keep all of them.
3: You never. They're right in it. Like even as poorly as they played in this series that they won, when August 31st to September 3rd. They can change their entire season. They have a 4-game series with the White Sox.
2: Oh, wow.
3: Like they can be the 2 seed on September 4th.
2: Is that in Houston or is it in that lousy city known as Chicago?
3: It's here.
2: Oh, okay.
3: Cause they already went there. So like that 4-game series can flip the season where you could position yourself as a 2 seed if the White Sox don't, cause they're not playing consistent baseball either. They're kind of going the up and down route of the Astros and the Astros schedule's favorable. These next three division series
2: in
3: a row.
2: That's the slide I was talking about. Look at that. That's gross.
3: He didn't know where it was going.
2: No, he has no idea where it's going. His slider a lot of times looks like a hard changeup with his arm side run. And then sometimes it just backs up on him. He leaves it over the middle of the plate. I wonder what his pitch mix was today. I wonder if that influences them using him as a follower for like 3-4 innings as opposed to a starter.
3: Because of the pitch mix?
2: Yeah, because he doesn't love his third pitch. I'm not sure the Astros really like his third pitch. They like him to throw it because it's hard to be a successful starter as a two-pitch mix guy. I wonder if that is an influence. I bet you that has something to do with it.
3: I just...
2: Because they probably don't want the same guys to see him more than twice.
3: Which makes sense. Looks like... Where's he at here? I see 58% fastball, 40% slider, one changeup, 2%.
2: Okay. So it's two pitches.
3: Yeah. So he threw 32 fastballs, 22 sliders, one changeup today. Which, that could lead to your point of that they don't want guys to see those more than as often as they do.
2: Make him pretty much a three-inning, four-inning guy.
3: Yeah, that's fine. If he can give you a good three innings, that's like, it's unconventional. But everything about this season is unconventional right now for the Astros with the rotation.
2: He threw one changeup.
3: It's like, I wish. Half the time I see that though, and I'm like, that means something.
2: They probably screwed. Yeah,
3: it got misread.
2: It's probably the reverse slider.
3: Yeah, it didn't move in the way.
2: Sometimes his slider does look like a changeup, and also like the changeup was at 88. His slider, he throws it at 86.
3: But
2: he's such a weird guy. Well, it's good that they won. It's good that they won. Somebody on the Giants nearly hit a home run in the ninth inning off a hitter, too.
3: Well, I mean,
2: caught at the track.
3: Every single hit in it. Like, that's the thing is, there was a lot of good contact in this game for the Astros.
2: Yeah, they hit hard.
3: Multiple times. Like, Yordan, Trammell, it looked like they hit tanks that were going to leave the ballpark, but it just didn't. But same thing versus Hader, who, of course, like always, clutch right now. Him and Abreu. Abreu is the... He figured something out. I don't know what it is, still.
2: Chandler Rome thinks because he wears his socks up high now.
3: Cool. Baseball players are so weird.
2: He wrote an article about it.
3: I had a chance to read it.
2: The change in Brian Abreu's because he didn't say that he thinks he's better because the
3: baseball player.
2: But he said that Brian Abreu looking for something new.
3: He changed his socks
2: and then he started to pitch better.
3: Baseball players are so weird. I believe it. They find one little quirk in their game and they start pitching well. It's like it's the socks. Never going to change them.
2: Yeah, the bullpen was good today.
3: It was like Fromber with the blue jerseys. He pitched great with them until the end.
2: He was a weird guy.
3: Yeah.
2: Fromber was a weird gay. All right, 713-780-ESPN. Rocket schedule's out. Did you know that?
3: I did.
2: Rocket schedule was out yesterday. Some quirks on the schedule. They're also moving their home tip game time back. And you know what day I love? Today's one of my favorite days on the sports calendar. Do you know why?
3: Why?
2: Because they have the NIT group draw. We know the Houston Rockets group draw for the NBA in-season tournament, the NIT. So we got to give you that news because I love it. 713-780-3776, Jeremy and Joe, ESPN 97.5.
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2: AJ might be throwing a perfect show. Might be throwing a perfect show.
3: Yeah.
2: Pretty good show. We'll grade your fantasy football team if you want. 713-780-3776. My buddy just sent me his best ball lineup. It's pretty good. He pulled 1.2. He pulled pick two. He got Gibbs in pick two.
3: How's Brian's?
2: I didn't look at Brian's.
3: Yeah, you don't read his text.
2: You know, I was actually in the gym, Flex, whenever he texted that. I didn't see it.
3: He got Geno Smith.
2: Oh, I saw something that he auto-picked him, huh?
3: Yeah.
2: Oh, I responded to him.
3: Oh, did you?
2: Yeah, I said that's a fun one.
3: Oh, okay.
2: Which is my way of saying I didn't look.
3: <It's> like...
2: I don't know why he went with a third tight end after he had Tyler Warren and Jake Ferguson.
3: Great question.
2: I wouldn't have done third tight end.
3: I know why. Look who he took.
2: What do you mean who you took?
3: Isn't Gunnar Helm a Texas kid?
2: Oh, yeah.
3: Yeah, Homer Bryan.
2: He homered him.
3: Homer Bryan.
2: I would rather have more firepower. I would have probably went with six running back on his team. Maybe an eighth receiver. I wouldn't have went third tight end if I have Warren and Ferguson already. I think it's too much capital to tight end, but whatever.
3: Are we on the clock yet?
2: No. No, we made two picks after the show tomorrow, yesterday. Yeah, so we'll grade your fantasy football team if you want. 713-780-3776. I don't know when we're on the clock again. We are 14 picks away.
3: Oh,
2: we might make a pick tomorrow.
3: Maybe. It could be Friday.
2: Yeah, if you've been, the Twitchers have been, they've really liked us drafting a fantasy team.
3: Yeah.
2: And they talk about it all night. Like, hey, that was a great pick. We really liked you taking Dak at 82.
3: Mm-hmm.
2: Chuba at 87 was a great pick, guys. Keep up the great work. That's the stuff that they say on Twitch. They're very, very positive and very, very supportive. So we have two quarterbacks as of now,
3: mm-hmm.
2: Allen and Dak. We have three running backs, Derrick Henry, Jadarian Price, Chuba Hubbard. We have four receivers, CeeDee Lamb, Garrett Wilson, Wandale Robinson. Oh, we made these picks this morning.
3: Oh, yeah, we did. Yeah, that was this morning.
2: Jaden Higgins is wide receiver 4.
3: Like that.
2: And then Tyler Warren's our tight end.
3: I'm happy with our team so far.
2: Yeah, I wonder if we lack wide receiver firepower. We're going to have to win some wide receiver picks late in the draft because I don't love Wandale and Jaden as wide receiver 3-4. Much prefer them at wide receiver 4-5. But these are sacrifices you make when you go double, star quarterback.
3: I do think this rules Tank out for us now.
2: Should.
3: Can't take Tank now.
2: I mean, we'll see where we end up. Oh, and I mean, I think we need to draft 8 receivers, maybe 9.
3: All right.
2: I mean, we might be going with a 2 quarterback, 6 running back, 2 tight end, 8 receiver build.
3: Okay.
2: Because we're pretty thin at receiver.
3: Also, I'm going to follow your guys' lead.
2: So we'll see what happens. Auction or snake draft? This is a snake draft, best ball. See, they care. The Twitchers care. They care about our team. All right, so the Rockets, they announced that they're going to be – I don't know if they announced this. Ben DuBose had the story. He said the Rockets are moving their home tips back to 7:30.
3: Yeah.
2: The non-national game tips. What do you think about that? 7:30 instead of 7.
3: Well, which reasoning do you believe? Because of what they're building or because people don't show up to the games on time?
2: What is the theory with the building thing? I saw that, but I don't understand it.
3: There's something new happening outside Toyota Center that they're building, so I guess...
2: The traffic?
3: No, I think like in front of like the entry.
2: But why does that matter when they start the game?
3: I think it would be that the construction has to stop at a certain point. So this allows them to do construction later into the day?
2: Mm.
3: I think.
2: See, I read that as there's construction near us. You need more time to get into your seat.
3: That's very possible, yeah. But they referenced Ben DuBose referenced the Toyota Center reimagined stuff that they've posted this year as the reasoning behind that. But then he goes, but there are others as well. It's because people don't show up on time. They're hoping that pushing it back to 7:30 is going to get people in their bus in the seats at the start of the game. I got bad news. It ain't going to work.
2: No, I don't think they're going to see the attendance spike because of it.
3: No, they're not going to see like a first person, the people are always there. They're just not there at the start of the game. Now, maybe, they've got fancy software in there now at Toyota Center. Maybe they do realize that butts and seats are filled by 7:30, and that's why they are doing this. I think it's kind of weak to, have to do that.
2: I don't think it matters. Who cares? 30 minutes, whatever. Like, what's the big deal here, right? 7:30, I could not care less.
3: I I don't really care either.
2: Like, it's not going to influence me whatsoever.
3: No.
2: In fact, actually, it might help me because it takes me an hour and 10 minutes to get home. I can watch the tip.
3: Yeah. Like, it doesn't affect us at all, but like, they think it affects them. Like, they think it's going to get people butts in seats and help the players out and have people there cheering them on.
2: I don't think
3: the start of the game.
2: Look, it might slightly. If anything, though, it'll be marginal. The attendance numbers are going to be the same, in my opinion.
3: Yes.
2: Now, will there be more people there at tip versus 7 o'clock? Maybe by 5 to 10%. But how much does that influence anything? I don't think it matters much, but whatever. Doesn't matter to me. The group draw is out, Joe. The Houston Rockets have landed in West A.
3: Okay.
2: Which I think they avoided the group of death.
3: What's the group of death?
2: Not A.
3: Okay.
2: So the Rockets group is Denver,
3: good,
2: Houston, Phoenix, yeah, Dallas, and Utah.
3: That's pretty easy.
2: It's a winnable group. Winnable. I really want them to win the NIT this year.
3: Win the group or bust.
2: That's right.
3: That's all that matters.
2: I would like an NIT championship.
3: I too would like that.
2: The championship game is going to be played at Hinkle Fieldhouse.
3: That's very cool.
2: On December 11th.
3: That's very cool.
2: I know.
3: They're playing at Ames, Iowa for a preseason game this year.
2: Who?
3: The Pacers are.
2: Oh, really?
3: They're playing the Timberwolves there.
2: Okay.
3: Which is very cool. But would you hang a banner?
2: No, I wouldn't hang a banner. Some people poo-poo on the NBA in-season tournament. I don't understand why.
3: You know, I think the Knicks should hang a banner for theirs.
2: Well, they won the title.
3: Because they won the title, they can hang the
2: Oh, they won the NIT last year?
3: Yeah.
2: Oh, I didn't know that.
3: So they can win, they can hang both banners. That's fine with me. Like, if you win the real title, you can hang both of them.
2: Nah, I feel like it brings down the real title.
3: Nah, it's gotta go on the other side of the, like, put it on the other side. It doesn't go with the championship group, but they only have two of those.
2: I don't know why people crap on the NBA.
3: It's fun. No, it's fun. Tournament. No, it's good. Do people still not like it?
2: So people are like, I can't believe this is still a thing. Like, why wouldn't it be a thing?
3: The ratings were up on these games more than the average regular season game. The quality of basketball was better.
2: Oh, way
3: it
2: better.
3: It was good. This is actually, when Adam Silver first announced this, I was like, this is the stupidest thing we have to do to get players to care and play in regular season basketball games. And then it worked. They're playing for the prize.
2: They're playing hard.
3: And like, you've run through it twice. You've got LeBron versus Giannis in the first year, I think it was.
2: Mm-hmm.
3: And you got the Knicks winning it last year, who eventually won the title. Like, the good teams are trying. So I like this.
2: No, I like it a lot. Also, like, the championship game is December 11th. When did people pay attention to pre-Christmas basketball?
3: They don't.
2: Like, is this doing huge numbers? No, but as Joe just said, the ratings are better. So why would they get rid of it? They're getting more eyeballs on their sport pre-Christmas than they were prior to doing this. This is plus EV. This is better than it is bad.
3: Mm-hmm. It's not going anywhere.
2: And I like saying the NIT.
3: To the point where I think at some point, for the people that want it to go away, I think it's going to go in the other direction. I think you're more likely to see expansion of it.
2: How so?
3: More games.
2: Hmm.
3: Just more games in the
2: group.
3: Maybe
2: do
3: stage.
2: A double round robin in the
3: group?
2: Yeah.
3: Yeah, just do it. Like, just expand it a little bit more.
2: Hmm. I don't know if that would really have the desired effect.
3: I don't think it would either.
2: How many teams qualify for the knockout stage?
3: I don't know.
2: Yeah, I don't know. I just like saying NIT.
3: I think it's two from each group.
2: Okay.
3: I'm pretty sure
2: it might be a wild card too. Wonder if they get to a 16 team knockout. I'm not sure. Tatsi Imai's got some
3: lettuce.
2: Pretty gnarly tan lines.
3: Yeah. How do you get those tan lines when you're not on the field?
2: I mean, he pitched today.
3: It's not all from one day, unless he tans quick. I mean, he's out there for three innings.
2: He's been in the bullpen, though.
3: That's true, I guess.
2: You would think it'd be shaded.
3: I would hope.
2: Most places it's shaded. Maybe he's been to the bay.
3: Just hanging out.
2: Maybe into the Fisherman's Wharf.
3: Just when he's back home, hanging out with Galveston. I'm not pitching today.
2: Have you been to San Francisco?
3: No.
2: I hear the Fisherman's Wharf is great.
3: Don't really want to go.
2: Why?
3: Doesn't seem that great.
2: What's the worst thing about it?
3: Heard it's expensive.
2: I hear it's the most European-American city.
3: That doesn't make it more appealing to me.
2: No, I'm not really selling it hard here.
3: That doesn't make me want to go to San Francisco more.
2: I've driven through it, but I've never actually.
3: Ride the trolley.
2: Full House?
3: Yeah. You can see the Full House house.
2: Yeah.
3: Still there.
2: It's not so full, though.
3: No, it's not.
2: A little less full. What is best ball? Best ball, you just draft a team, and then you don't have any roster management. So your roster's your roster, and then you do nothing else for the rest of it. Someone sent us their ESPN team. Drake May, Jonathan Taylor, Derrick Henry, Devontae Adams, Jameson Williams, Terry McLaurin. Include your point structure, because that matters. I think you're pretty thin at wide receiver. Looks like you went Taylor Henry round one, round two. But then your receivers are Adams, Williams, McLaurin. Hopefully it's a standard league and not a best. Oh, you actually, it looks like you might have McBride third round. I hope that's a standard league. Richard, my fantasy lineup, great. You didn't send your lineup, though. You didn't attach it. Tank might be a TD machine again, or he might play like five snaps a game. It takes you an over to get home. That's insane. Hour and 10 minutes. Someone said 70 minutes. The Woodlands. I'm not telling you where I live, bro. That's weird. How have you come up with a name for this team you're drafting? No, usually I just name them my stacks. The court needs work. Cool. San Francisco is great, said someone.
3: Okay.
2: Junkie said San Francisco is great. Uncle Barney, San Francisco is cold in the summer. Good escape in August.
3: It did look, the guy with the fantasy football punishment did look cold last night. He did look a little chilly on the water. It's also a soft punishment. I have to sit on a kayak with a sign.
2: Yeah, it was pretty soft.
3: You can do more than that.
2: Very, very soft.
3: They're also playing in Austin, the Rockets.
2: I saw that. Yeah, against the Spurs. The Spurs apparently do this often. I read that they have like a co-owner who's there, who like lives in Austin. They want to appeal to that market because they're close. And then I also read something where they're getting a new arena, and they like the, I guess, architectures of Moody.
3: Okay.
2: So like they want to get a little feel of what it's like there, which that arena is awesome. I've been there.
3: I've not been there yet.
2: Really, really nice. We beat Texas there. Jamal Shedd went nuts in that game. I think it went to OT. Kendall Weaver had a good game that game, though, for Texas.
3: Kevin Durant homecoming.
2: Bad at two.
3: For that game.
2: Yeah, that too. All right, 713-780-ESPN. Can we do something? Can we give away tickets here, AJ? All right, here's what we're going to do. We're going to give you tickets if you answer this question right. Which caller, Joe?
3: Four.
2: Caller number four? Okay. It's time for the ESPN 97.5 Listener Appreciation Party. The party's 6:30 Friday, August 28th, St. Arnold Brewing, Beer Hall. Food's going to be provided by Ninfa's Ducky McSweeney. It's going to be a great time. The only way for you to win tickets today during our show is to call in right now, be caller number four, and answer this trivia question correctly. What was my high school batting average? 713-780-3776. Caller four with the correct answer. What was Branham's high school batting average? We'll see you on the 28th at St. Arnold Brewing, Beer Hall. Junkie of the day. Who's your junkie of the day? 713-780-3776. Jeremy and Joe, ESPN 97.5.
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2: Peter K say he was the winner. Peter won, AJ? Oh, nice. Let's go. Peter K. I've been wanting to meet you, Peter K., for like the last 2 minutes. Cannot wait. 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This is such a cool thing that they do. So many great restaurants, great meals, great value as well. Places that you've been wanting to try that you've never gotten to. Houston Restaurant Weeks is awesome. It's one of my favorite things that we do collectively as a city. So take advantage of that. I just went up to the website. Look at that sangria. Doesn't that sangria look good? I got some sangria in the fridge.
3: Sangria is good.
2: Love sangria. All right, junkie of the day. 713-780-ESPN. Who is your junkie of the day? What's coming up after us today?
3: What day is today?
2: Today's Wednesday.
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2: I saw Booker T was crying about how hot it was in Houston the other day. Come on, Booker. You were in Harlem Heat, not Harlem Cold. All right, junkie of the day. What's your junkie? What are you watching tonight?
3: The Challenge.
2: That's tonight?
3: That's tonight.
2: Oh, dope.
3: Besides that, I don't know.
2: I think I have a lasso to watch.
3: A lasso?
2: I think so.
3: Okay. How's the season so far?
2: We're only one episode in.
3: Oh, okay.
2: He's contemplating things.
3: Oh.
2: Yep. All right, what's your junkie of the day?
3: I'm going to nominate the Eagles social media team for today. Look, man, a lot of time at training camp, these teams, they know how to do it. They take care of their quarterback. The quarterback throws an interception or a bad pass. You don't show who the quarterback was today. The Eagles won't stop. Jalen threw a bad interception today, and he is in the camera shot the whole time. You got to take care of your quarterback.
2: Yeah, I was wondering why they did that.
3: Like, when you see Stingley get a pick in practice, we have no idea if Stroud, Mills, or Mertz threw it.
2: But people,
3: Nick Casario could have thrown
2: it. But people do tweet it.
3: Yes.
2: So I wonder if this is one of those things like y'all already know. I mean, you could just not make it the highlight.
3: You just got to use a different camera angle. Keep the quarterback out of it.
2: But people are going to know who threw the pick.
3: Yeah, I know, but it's just weird coming from the team account.
2: It is different when you see it on video versus seeing like in words.
3: Yeah.
2: Yeah, it was kind of weird.
3: Yeah, you got to take care of your guy.
2: That was like, kind of weird.
3: Like Texas did it over the weekend with Cam Coleman. Makes a spectacular catch. It was sick. Now they're boasting about, you know, his range. You have no idea who threw it.
2: No.
3: Because if Arch threw it and it's 3 feet behind him, people are going to dog Arch.
2: You're going to have those Twitter trolls. Yeah. Like, oh, what a terrible throw. This guy's awful. I can't imagine people doing that.
3: Never. Can't do it.
2: Who would do that?
3: You got to take care of your quarterback, man. The Eagles, they didn't do it.
2: That was crazy.
3: Yeah, so I nominate the Eagles social media team.
2: I read a camp report on Jalen Hurts that he's looking great, too. Wouldn't know it from this. We talked earlier about that Joker that was in the bowels of the San Francisco ballpark.
3: Yeah.
2: Like talking to Altuve. Here's what it sounded like the other day. You had the bowels, the fan. They were yelling at Jose Altuve. We love you, Jose. At least they didn't say he sucked.
3: That's true.
2: You know? Like, I love you, Jose. And Jose was like, my foot hurts. I don't want you to talk to me. Can you please leave me alone? Is what Jose Altuve. He's being very polite because Jose Altuve is a very polite
3: person. He's a nice
2: person. Very, very nice person, that Jose Altuve. Bunch of hits. Really good baseball player. Fan in the bowels of the San Francisco ballpark yelling how much he loves him and how he's a first ballot Hall of Famer. and how he's going to get 3,000 hits. And meanwhile, Jose Altuve is in his slides. He's wearing his slides because his little foot got hurt by an 81-mile-per-hour slider. Got hurt in the first, what was the first inning? The first inning of the game.
3: Yep.
2: Stayed in the game, played defense, and then Nick the Stick Allen was your cleanup hitter the rest of the way. And nothing says cleanup like Nick the Stick Allen. Most people think Nick the Stick is known for his glove, maybe his laser rocket arm. But you know what it's really known for? He's really known for his bat. His big bat. The Astros got him from the Atlanta Braves. They traded Mauricio Dubon for Nick Allen. Dubon's having a heck of a year. But the Astros saved money and got club control for Nick Allen.
3: They got computers broke.
2: There was supposed to be audio there. I was buying time.
3: I can see the computer. I can see AJ's face.
13: Not loading.
3: It's not loading. Yeah, I can see. I was like, he's got it, but it's not loaded. I can see it.
2: What else do you want to know about the Braves? Ronald Acuna is one of my favorite baseball players. Maybe the Astros World Series. Also, Conor McGregor succumbing to peer pressure is another one of my junkies of the day. McGregor's been on this kick about how he's sober and stuff now. Mm-hmm. Brad Pitt apparently has been sober for like 7 years, but he had a drink the other day for some reason. And then Conor McGregor saw that Brad Pitt broke his sobriety and decided that it was time for him to do it as well. So Conor McGregor, peer pressured by Brad Pitt, who broke his sobriety having a drink, broke his sobriety to have a drink.
3: That's definitely bad peer pressure, especially when they probably don't know
2: don't even know each other. But here's the kick, though. Is that Conor McGregor tweeted, I have decided to have a few pints of the world's creamiest stout, Forge Stout, in support of my fellow actor. I don't know that Conor was an actor. Brad Pitt. Take it easy, Brad. And then he says, Forge Stout is a 4.2% alcohol by volume. True, sociable, and friendly, delicious beverage. Enjoy safely.
3: Oh, he was in the...
2: You'll never guess who owns part of Forge Stout.
3: Conor.
2: Conor McGregor.
3: He was in what? He was in the Roadhouse remake.
2: He's not an actor.
3: Well, he probably thinks he is.
2: That was a cameo. He's not an actor. All right, which one?
3: The Eagles.
2: The Eagles admin.
3: Junkie of the day.
2: All right. That sounds good to me. All right, that's going to do it for us. Thanks to AJ for all the hard work. Brian, unfortunately, will be back tomorrow. He's Joe. I'm Jeremy. We'll talk to you tomorrow. ESPN National right now. Good night, Houston.
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19: I'm Frank Miller for Ron Insano. Well, the stock markets are ending this week on a high note as the major indexes all saw gains this Friday, with the S&P 500 closing at a new record high. Investors reacting to some economic news today as there was an unexpected slip in the U.S. job market. The Labor Department said that non-farm payrolls were down 23,000 jobs in the month of July. Economists were looking for gains of 88,000. Meanwhile, the overall unemployment rate edged down slightly to a level of 4.1%. In commodity trading, crude oil rebounded sharply today after an early slump. September futures were up over 1% to $78 a barrel, which built on yesterday's 3% gains. In the nation's capital, President Trump is announcing more than $100 million in grants for American mining schools to boost domestic production of rare earth minerals for military weapons and automobiles. And the woman struck by a flying baseball bat at a Yankees game is now suing the team for $10 million. I'm Frank Miller for Ron Insano on New York's 710 WOR.
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5: Work with five glizzies. Oh, Lord. Okay, about it, I almost
6: isn't
5: threw up.
6: Any an hour to you, Harry? So the original idea was two
5: right.
6: per hour, which would right. be eight glizzies.
5: Exactly.
6: So
5: which
6: six,
5: is
6: six. And we said that was, and we
5: six
6: said
5: is
6: that
5: a
6: was
5: compromise.
6: Too much.
5: That's six, why exactly. I get it.
6: We feel.
5: I get it. Some of y'all enjoy glizzies more than others. I get it, y'all.
6: Harry, you have no idea how I'm even playing this bracket. I could be picking Sienna to beat Duke in the first round just because I want to eat glizzies so bad.
7: I don't think that's the case, but
5: look,
7: carry on.
5: Don't doubt it. Okay, y'all, five is the number. I'm cool with that. You're a glizzy monster.
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0: Along with my man Harry Douglas, I'm Freddie Coleman. Welcome to the best show on your radio. It's the Wednesday Groove-a-thon, known as Freddie and Harry, and we are here on the ESPN app, SiriusXM Channel 80, as well as tune in and always tell that smart speaker to play ESPN Radio. Where would we rate Russell Westbrook in terms of top 10 in point guards in NBA history? He announced his retirement today after 18 years, 9-time All-Star, world leader in triple doubles in the history of the league, and also an MVP. Where would we rate him as a maybe or maybe not a top 10 point guard that comes your way in about 5 minutes? But we never forget about you at 888-SAY-ESPN, 888-729-3776. Each and every Wednesday, our selection committee puts our noggins together, and we come up with a topic du jour and a top six. The top six and the topic du jour were who were the best Colemans, the top six Colemans. You'll never guess who was number one.
1: Number one.
0: Me.
1: Number two.
0: Actor Gary Coleman.
1: Number three.
0: Actor Coleman Domingo.
1: Number four.
0: Actress Zendaya Coleman.
2: Yes, Lord.
0: And HD did not realize two things. Number one, that Coleman is her last name. And number two, they're both Virgos in the same space when it comes to astrological sign. You can see the smile from his face, even if you're listening to us on radio right now.
2: Well, one thing, hearing that information. If you haven't seen Spider-Man, go check it out at the movie theater. She's in that
0: movie.
2: One. If you haven't seen Odyssey, go check that one out, too. She's in that one as well.
0: Yeah.
2: My gosh.
0: Yeah. Anytime she is part of the Met Gala in New York City, people are always, okay, what is Zendaya wearing? What is she? And she always turns that Met Gala out. The girl knows her stuff, knows her fashion, great head on her shoulders. The sky continues to be the limit involving Zendaya.
2: I did not
0: Coleman.
2: Realize she was 5'10", though.
0: Yeah, she's a long, she's not a short drink of water. Mm-mm.
2: Yeah, she's tall.
0: Yeah, but, you know, when you got the butterscotch flavor like she does, you know only greatness is going to happen.
2: That's your butterscotch sister.
0: Absolutely, when it comes to Zendaya. She's at number four.
1: Number five.
0: My erstwhile cousin, I'm not making that up, Derek Coleman.
1: Number six.
0: Coleman camping gear. Those are our top six Colemans. For some godforsaken reason, I'm at the top of that list. But we wanted to hear from you at 888-729-3776. What is the best team name in sports? Could be a minor league team, major league team, high school, college. Luis Perez says, I've always liked this one. The UC Santa Cruz Banana Slugs. Great logo. Great logo and great name.
2: Now, what do you think about that, Nick Carty? Banana Slugs.
0: The smile on his face is telling.
3: I mean, you know me. I love glizzies and bananas, so.
2: Oh, my God. Oh, my goodness. I wasn't expecting that answer.
0: Neither was I.

0: I don't know what a banana slug is per se, but.
1: I sure you don't.
2: Put it this way. The minute before you opened up the microphone and had a smile on your face, said, oh, I know he's going to deliver. I know it's going to be good. And Nick, you did not.
0: I got a banana every morning before the gym.
2: Slug that banana. Do your thing. 888-ESPN, 888-729-3776. What is your best team name in sports? Daniel in the great city of San Antonio, home to the Riverwalk and the Spurs. Daniel, what is the best team name in sports?
3: How's it going, fellas? Good. How y'all doing?
2: We're good, my man.
3: Hey, I just want to give a quick shout-out to my pops and my dad. They turned me on to your show a few years ago, and I've been hooked ever since. Seriously, best show on the radio.
2: Appreciate you. Appreciate your parents as well, man. Thank them for that for us.
3: Of course. As far as best team mascot or team name, I don't know if it's the best, but it is hilarious. There's a town north of San Antonio, like going toward Austin, called New Braunfels. And their high school, their mascot, or their school, is the Fighting Unicorns.
2: Oh.
3: They used to be, I think, the Mystic Unicorns, but I think they're now the Fighting Unicorns. There's something like that with the unicorn, because they have a big blue unicorn logo on their helmets and everywhere. And I just think that's kind of hilarious.
1: That's just awful.
2: Why?
1: Because, like, who in their right mind would say, hey, we're going to name this school's mascot the Unicorn? I don't like that. Oh, you got to think these things through before you name these mascots.
4: Not high on the intimidation factor for you?
1: Not at all.
2: I'm all for it. Because if you see a unicorn, that means there's trouble afoot, because you don't usually see unicorns. I'm all for it.
1: We saved the word unicorn for like real unicorn.
2: Sure.
1: Like, well, not real sure, unicorns, sure, but sure. People we think are unicorns.
2: Yeah, fine. Be a Pegasus. Be the Fighting Unicorns. I'm all for that one. Jeff in Washington, what is the best team name in sports, my friend?
5: Hey, Freddie and Harry, first time, long time. Love your show. Best one out there. Really appreciate you.
2: Thank you, brother. Appreciate the kind words.
5: So there is a small town in central Idaho that is home to the state's mental hospital. It's Orfino, Idaho, and their high school nickname is the Maniacs.
1: That's just so insensitive to I just don't get it.
2: It's not derogatory.
1: Well, my thing is, like, if a mental hospital is close by.
2: Sure.
1: Why would you name the mascot of a school Maniacs?
2: It gives an identity. I guess. I'm trying to find maybe it's just me. I have a twisted sense of humor. Maybe that's it. I guess I don't find fault with that.
1: We're going to get ready today, y'all. We're going to play those Maniacs. We know they can be maniac-y. Strap it up. Your helmet, that is.
2: See? There you go. You found some good in it. For the other team. You found some good in that. For the other team. Keep weighing in. In about 20 minutes, we'll continue to hear from you at 888-ESPN, 888-729-3776. On the Freddie Harry call-in line, what is the best team name in sports? What is the best team name in sports you ever heard of? It doesn't have to be the major leagues. It could be any sport, any team, any level. Pop Warner, Little League, Biddy Basketball, whatever. High school, church school, whatever that is. 888-729-3776. Continue to weigh in and be a part of Freddie and Harry, the Wednesday Groove Down with me, Freddie Coleman, and Harry Douglas, presented by Progressive Insurance and ESPN Radio, the ESPN app, and Sirius XM Channel 80. Meanwhile, the NBA, after 18 seasons, there's not going to be a 19th season for expected first ballot Hall of Famer Russell Westbrook. NBA top 75 player of all time, won the MVP in the league in 2017. Nine-time All-Star, nine-time All-NBA, Olympic gold medalist, the all-time record for triple-doubles. He had offers this season, this offseason, with the Sacramento Kings and the Washington Wizards, but chose to step away from the game on his own terms. If you go to his X account, he has a four-plus-minute video, and Michael B. Jordan is narrating the video, the retirement video, for Russell Westbrook walking away from the NBA. There are flexes, and then there's that. Involving Russell Westbrook. So many people have so many different thoughts about his career. Kendrick Perkins, who played with him in Oklahoma City, now an ESPN NBA analyst, had this to say about his affection for Russell Westbrook.
6: I mean, and listen, a lot of people, you could argue and debate in a barbershop or wherever you go about who was the most athletic point guard to ever play the game. Some people may say Derrick Rose. I say Russell Westbrook. And athleticism, yes, as far as his explosiveness to the basket, the way that he's able to push the rock, but also anything else he was able to do, the block shots, like those type of things. And when you think about him averaging a triple-double in four seasons of his career, that has never been done. And Russell Westbrook, not only should he have his jersey retired in Oklahoma City, but he should have a statue out there as well. Because after SGA, Russ, in my eyes, is the second greatest Thunder of all time.
2: He may be starting something that we're going to start to see in another 2 to 3 years. Great players, iconic players, having a chance to walk away and retire. Because, and Stasienki, give our producer a lot of credit, put this list of players up that in the next 2 to 3 years, no more than four, we're going to start seeing these guys disappear from the NBA. Kevin Durant, Steph Curry, James Harden, Jimmy Butler, Kawhi Leonard, Kyrie Irving, Klay Thompson, Draymond Green, DeMar DeRozan, although LeBron may be different. I can see him out there, 80 years of age, Harry Dell. They just wheel him out there. He gets a triple-double, then they wheel him back to the old folks' home. He may play forever. But Russell Westbrook may start something with all these great, iconic Hall of Fame, top 75 players, starting to find the end is near a lot sooner than ever.
1: It's true what the people say. All great things must come to an end. And it doesn't mean that any of these guys, including Russell Westbrook, that their life is going to end. Listen, there are things outside of the game of basketball that you dearly love and you want to experience as a father, as a husband, as a friend, as just a guy that wants to be a Joe Blow, Joe Smo, going about his business every single day. But sure, what I can say about Russell Westbrook, at all times he left it on the basketball court, Freddie. You would never question if Russell Westbrook was playing hard, paying homage to the guys that came before him, took plays off. Everything that he did was full throttle. And one of the things that I actually admire the most about Russell Westbrook, he played with passion. You would see the facial expression, the energy when he made a dunk over someone or he D'd somebody up and blocked their shot. I love, and I get it, everyone's personality is different.
2: Sure.
1: And everyone is not going to show that energy on a basketball court or whatever sport they're playing. But I actually do love when players do, because that shows me that not only are you excited about what you've done, but you're excited about what your teammates have done as well, too.
2: Mm-hmm.
1: And you're super engaged and locked in.
2: Every time I think of Russell Westbrook, I just smile, because he did it his way. Many people said you need to change your game this way.
1: And so unapologetic about it.
2: Absolutely. He said, this is my superpower. How you handle that is up to you. I'm not going to do what you believe I have to do necessary to be the best player I could be. And he was always going to be hard charged. He was never going to take plays off. He was, like you mentioned, load management, Russell Westbrook, that was never, ever, ever going to go hand in hand with
1: him.
2: Sure
1: wasn't.
2: He was going to be all about that thing. And that thing for him was, I'm going to bust you in the mouth or die trying on a basketball court, no matter what you think about me or what you think I should do. But in terms of his ranking, and you know me, I don't like to do these kind of rankings lists, but I don't mind doing a player's career is over.
1: He's retired.
2: He's retired. Right. He's retired. He's gone now. If you have a top 10 list, HD, where does he rank? Russell Westbrook.
1: Well, number one, he's definitely in the top 10.
2: Okay.
1: Let me go ahead and state that.
2: All right.
1: But top 10 point guards, where I would put him on the list, I'll have him somewhere between 8 and 10.
2: Okay.
1: I don't know. I can't be just very distinctive about what number that is, but I know it's somewhere between 8 and 10 because when you look at those players, Magic Johnson, championships, Steph Curry, championships, Oscar Robinson, he's a champion, Jerry West, a champion, John Stockton, even though he's not a champion.
2: Great player.
1: He came during the Michael Jordan era.
2: Right.
1: Michael Jordan stopped him.
2: Mm-hmm.
1: You look at Isaiah Thomas, a multi-time champion as well. Chris Paul, although he wasn't a champion, we know what he meant to the game of basketball. Jason Kidd, a champion. Steve Nash, a champion. So yeah. I do have Russell Westbrook in the top 10.
2: Okay, here's my top 10, and take it for what it's worth. The guy had a good amount to think about this. Magic's the gold standard. No one's going to be above him. I know people
1: will
2: try.
1: Five championships, correct?
2: Yeah, five NBA championships, two-time MVP, Finals MVP, revolutionized the game. Come at me if you want. Argue somebody else. That's the gold standard. I got him number one. I got Oscar Robertson number two.
1: Ooh.
2: And believe me, it was tough because the other choice was John Stockton. It was really, really close with me. I got Oscar Robertson at number two. I got John Stockton number three. I got Steph Curry at number four. I got Isaiah Thomas at number five. I got Russell Westbrook at number six. I got Chris

0: Paul III at number 7. I got Jason Kidd at number 8. I got Steve Nash. I got Isaiah Thomas at number 5. Jerry West at number 6. Russell Westbrook, number 7. Chris Paul, number 8. Jason Kidd, number 9. Steve Nash at number 10.
1: I won't argue with that. Now, the only thing, I'm talking about where Russell Westbrook is.
0: Mm-hmm.
1: Now, I would have Steph Curry, number 2, behind Magic.
0: That's completely fair.
1: Because it's also like,
0: mm-hmm.
1: he revolutionized, I thought, the game of basketball.
0: I hear you.
1: For a player that's 6'3 and under, and everyone wanted, and even though he can shoot the basketball so well,
0: mm-hmm.
1: I think from a point guard perspective, you had to pick him up before he even crossed half court.
0: That's fair. Completely fair. And believe me, for the longest time, I never wanted to break down guards that way, but that's the position that he played. Although, to me, Steph is not a point or a shooting
1: not
0: guard.
1: Not naturally.
0: Yeah, he's a jester.
1: Yes.
0: He's just a guard.
1: Just going to make it happen for us.
0: Right. He's just a guard.
1: However you need him.
0: Right.
1: He's going to come through for you.
0: Like when they asked Larry Bird what position you play, he said, I play jester. They go, jester what? Jester forward.
1: I'm a baller.
0: Right. I'm just a baller. Exactly. I'm not a power forward. I'm not a small forward. Larry Bird, I'm a jester. Jester forward. Certain guys you look at, he's just a guard. And that means greatness. Jerry West to me, just a guard. Oscar Robertson, Steph Curry, John Stockton. I know the position was point guard, but certain guys you look at and say, when we need it, what can you do? And they did it. One of my favorite plays was John Stockton, where he knocks down the shot in the Western Conference Finals, Game 6 on the road against the Houston Rockets. That Charles Barkley and that whole crew and people in Utah could find a way to break through and get their first NBA Finals. And he knocked down the shot, and he looked like a kid that found his favorite bike underneath a tree at Christmas. And I'd never seen that from John Stockton. And it was great to see because he knew exactly what that moment meant, that finally you can never look at him and say, never played in the NBA Finals. Wasn't good enough in those key situations to get your team to that point. And he did it. Steph Curry went through that too, even after he won championships. How many people used to work at Max Kellerman, one of my favorite people, said, well, you know, he got to be a finals MVP for people to say this. And I'm thinking, that's just asinine to say something like that, especially when one was taken away from him when Kevin Durant was named MVP of the finals the second time the Golden State beat the Cleveland Cavaliers and Steph Curry's the best player in the series. Even he had to deal with that. Anytime you have a signature moment and you're able to deliver, you weren't a point guard or a shooting guard. You were just a guard to me, and that was more than enough.
1: And I'm so glad that, well, you got to watch a lot of these guys.
0: Yeah, I
1: got to watch a lot of them too, but, you know, Oscar Robertson, I didn't get to watch play. I'm trying to think who else.
0: Jerry West,
1: I didn't get to watch play.
0: And with me, I saw them at the tail end of their careers.
1: Well, those are only two.
0: Where they were still terrific. I mean, Jerry West led his team in the NBA Finals 1972. In the NBA Finals against the Knicks, averaged over 27 points a game. He wasn't ready for the pasture yet. He left on his own terms. Same with Oscar Robertson. I would have loved to see those guys in the prime of their lives when they were doing their thing, West for the Lakers and Oscar Robertson for the Cincinnati Royals and then the Milwaukee Bucks.
1: Yeah, so it's not that many. Those are the only two, though, Freddie.
0: Yeah.
1: Oscar Robertson and Jerry West that I didn't get to watch, you know.
0: In the prime of their lives, yeah. Yeah, but that's why there's YouTube. You can see those primes.
1: I can look it up.
0: I know.
1: Give me those VHS tapes.
0: With you have to watch YouTube. With me, I just have to remember. There's a big difference. He's Harry Douglas. Hit him on the socials. H. Douglas 83. I'm Freddie Coleman. You can do this thing at Coleman ESPN. It is the Wednesday Groove with Unknown as Freddie and Harry. And can they do it? Did they talk about the Detroit Lions go from worst to first in the NFC North? 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
2: 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We're going to get to the Detroit Lions. Can they go from worst to first? Because they were worst in NFC North last year. Could they be the tops in NFC North this year? We'll do that in about 5 minutes. But we want to continue to hear from you. We have our selection committee each and every Wednesday. We have the top six Colemans. This was Shannon Penn, our producer's idea, not mine. Even though I was number one on the list, meaning me, Freddie Coleman. Number two, the late actor Gary Coleman from Different Strokes. Number three, Coleman Domingo, actor, one of the best out right now. Number four, Zendaya Coleman. That's right. That is her last name. Don't wear it out. Number five, Derek Coleman, former number one pick in the NBA. And number six, Coleman Camping Gear. But what is the best team name in sports? Doesn't have to be a pro team. Could be any team at 888-729-3776. Craig in Georgia, what is the best team name in sports?
4: Yes, sir. Hey, I am for sure a Harry Douglas brother, man. I'm a DSGB now, just like my man. I was born and raised in Columbus, Georgia, the Col GA. And I'm going to tell you something, man. We had a team down there. They've changed it to Columbus Clean Stones now. But it used to be called the Columbus Mud Cats, man. I'm talking about the coolest logo you ever seen. A catfish on a hat. Everybody wanted it. People used to call me to buy them hats. When I was working down there, I used to have to send people those hats. So that's my favorite. That is my number one. And, Harry, number one, hey, that boy bad.
5: Yes, sir. This is how I know Craig is from Georgia and is actually a down south Georgia boy.
2: Right.
5: He didn't say, you know what I'm talking about. He said, you know what I'm talking about. That's how I know he's a down south Georgia boy. That's exactly how we say it down south in Georgia, baby.
2: T-A-L-M-B-O-U-T.
5: Love you, Craig.
2: By the way, he's right. I'm looking up the logo for the Mudcats. That's a serious, serious hat right there. It's a great hat. Got the whole catfish and everything. It looks exactly like you would think a catfish would look like. You caught one and had a fish fry.
5: Little squirmy catfish.
2: I know. Give me some catfish and some white bread and some mustard. Look out now.
5: Fish fry.
2: Fish fry. Oh, yeah.
5: You got to get on up.
2: Don't wait till
5: fish.
2: Friday. Get on to my hook, fish. Can the Lions hook another NFC North championship after going last year? That's next on Freddie and Harry on ESPN Radio and the ESPN app.
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4: Rays capped off a perfect 9-game West Coast road trip with an 8-4 victory over the A's. Tampa Bay joined the 1977 Red Sox as the only East Coast teams to go 9-0 out west and is the 13th team since 1900 to go 9-0 on any road trip. AL West leading Astros got by the Giants 2-1. The Rockies, despite walking 10 batters, topped the Diamondbacks 6-4. Arizona stranded 15 base runners. Twins rallied to win their game 7-5 over the Orioles. Minnesota 3 back of the White Sox in the AL Central and a game back of the Rangers for the final AL wildcard spot. In a matchup of a pair of teams chasing an NL wildcard spot, Cardinals routed the Phillies 7-1, 3 RBI for Alec Burleson. NFL, the Falcons will start quarterback Tua Tagovailoa in the preseason opener against Denver on Friday. Michael Penix Jr. dealing with a handful of injuries. He's dealt with a handful of injuries in college, not yet completely cleared from his ACL injury. Browns quarterback Deshaun Watson will start Friday against the Bears in their preseason opener.
5: Monday's Rich Eisen Show. 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
6: It's Wednesday, and that means one thing. 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

0: morning crew athon known as Freddie and Harry. He's Harry Douglas. I'm Freddie Coleman on the ESPN app, ESPN Radio, Sirius XM Channel 80, as well as Tune In, presented by Progressive Insurance. 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
3: This is Eric Woodyard covering the Detroit Lions. And entering the 2026 season, people are wondering if the Lions' Super Bowl window has closed. From 2023 to 2025, the Lions entered the season as legitimate Super Bowl contenders. However, they fell way short of expectations in 2025 and were faced with a lot of decisions to make this offseason. For starters, Detroit hired Drew Petsy as the new offensive coordinator and retooled the offensive line after releasing veteran linemen Taylor Decker and Graham Glasgow. Still, Detroit's offense has the potential to be one of the most explosive units in the league, with quarterback Jared Goff, running back Jahmyr Gibbs, and wide receivers Amon-Ra St. Brown and Jameson Williams all returning. But keeping marquee players healthy could be critical to the squad remaining in contention.
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0: You can make a case that last year they were the best last place team in any division in the NFL. We have the Detroit Lions at 9-8. They're only two games back of the Chicago Bears, who won the division, and they had the same amount of wins as a Green Bay Packers team that made the playoffs at 9-7-1, but like the Minnesota Vikings, they were 9-8. So what is the best cause for optimism in the land of Motown involving the Lions?
4: It's the new offensive coordinator, Drew Petsing. We talked to Lomas Brown, who's a Detroit Lions great as an offensive lineman. He's their radio analyst right now currently. If you missed that, go check out the podcast on the ESPN app, Freddie Harry Podcast, that is. But he said this is basically going to give Dan Campbell that relief, that he doesn't have to look over his shoulder. He doesn't have to sweat anymore because he has to game plan and call plays for this offensive unit. You have a guy who has done it for a very, very long time and has that experience in Drew Petsing. So that's the reasoning, in my opinion, Freddie Coleman, for optimism.
0: Here's optimism. I was going to go the offensive route. The optimism I was going to use was this has a chance to be the best offense, not just in the NFC, but in the NFL. I'll go the other side of the ball. Aiden Hutchinson, a year removed from that injury, he's going to come out like gangbusters this year. You start to see him little by little towards the end of the season. Look at the Aiden Hutchinson that was a terror on the defensive side and had to be double teamed and triple teamed at times. When I started to see that towards the end of the year, I said, uh-oh, 2026 could be a back to dominance form involving Aiden Hutchinson. If he's anywhere like that, a defense that may be beat up from the feet up can find some solace thinking, okay, our guy is back. And he's going to help out everybody else and allow everybody else to benefit because he's going to command so much attention. So that's optimism. What's concern for you about the Lions?
4: It's going to be the injuries. This is a Lions football team who have sustained a lot of injuries over the last few years as well. You look at it right now. When is Kirby Joseph, a valuable piece to their defense and their secondary? When is he going to be back? Brian Branch as well. He got hurt late in the season. Mm-hmm. Also, and then starting center Cade Mays. He is going to miss some time within an offensive line that we know wants to be the most dominant and physical.
0: My concern is how much is too much regarding Jahmyr Gibbs. I know and to use the old line by the great Ohio State coach Woody Hayes about the running backs carrying the ball too much. He goes, ball ain't heavy. I know the ball ain't heavy, but the load's going to be. Isaiah Pacheco, we don't know how much time he's going to miss with another knee injury. Sione Vaki and Jacob Sales are the backups. Will they sign somebody else to bring in as a training camp body to reduce that workload of Jahmyr Gibbs? I know he got all that money to be a high-paid running back he deserved to be. But you have to make sure that load is not too much too early. This way he does not get worn down trying to carry the load, not just for the running back position, but also helping out on the offensive side of the football. Is Jahmyr Gibbs the most important non-quarterback? Can we say that?
4: No doubt.
0: Okay, so we don't need to worry about that. Yeah, we can just continue to go by that regarding
2: the Detroit Lions.
0: What is the one word that best describes this team going into this season?
4: Physicality. That's the way they want to play amongst every single unit, offense, defense, special teams. Now, that physicality at times was a question mark in 2025. That's why you didn't see them run the football effectively as they would have liked, like they did in 2024 and they did in 2023. That offensive line, they're going to have to come together, move in unison. One band, one sound. I believe they get back to it. Even though they have injuries right now, they're going to find a way because that's the MO of their head coach, Dan Campbell. Come on, men. We got to make it happen, men. We're not going to use excuses, men. They're trying to get back to the promised land for them, which was the NFC Championship game. But they're trying to also make it to the promised land. That's a Super Bowl for the first time in their history.
0: My one word for them is identity. Can they refine it? To everything you said, their identity is that offensive line. And when those guys got beat up from the feet up at every position seemingly, and they still led this division in scoring, they outscored everybody else by plus 40 in the division. And not having Cade Mays at the center position, that plays a loss on Juice Scruggs, in the middle of that line, can they refine their identity? If they're able to, that's not just going to be an awesome offensive thing. That's going to be a defensive thing because they're going to feel better that their identity has been reestablished courtesy of that offensive line. We talk about the one word to describe this team. What will be a successful season for the Detroit Lions? It'll be a success of what?
4: I'm going to go to the defensive side. Okay. If that unit can be consistent and not have so many guys get injured like they have in the past. That has been the dark cloud for the Detroit Lions over the last few years. The injuries that they have sustained, Freddie Coleman, on the defensive side of the football. You want that group to remain as healthy as possible so these guys can make plays in the biggest moments.
0: Mm-hmm. This season will be a success if Jared Goff throws for at least 4,000 yards.
4: Oh, that's going to be easy peasy for him.
0: Yeah, well, at least because Jahmyr Gibbs and they're going to run the football. They're going to try to reestablish that offensive line. It can't be 4,500, 4,600. That means they're not running the football enough. That means they're involved in too many shootouts. The defense will be beat up from the feet up.
4: I get what you're saying.
0: The defense will be beat up from the feet up. That's a game that they've tried to win that they can't win or at least win a championship with. If he gets just a little bit past 4,000, that means the running game is about $150, $160 a game. If you're able to do that, then everything's not going to be in Jared Goff's plate. And when you need him, he's going to be ready. If he's throwing the ball way too much, that means you're going to be in the wrong end of a lot of 35-31, 37-35 games. You're going to be in the wrong end of that. And the Lions have shown they cannot try to win a championship that way. He is Harry Douglas and Freddie Coleman. It is the Wednesday Groove-a-thon known as Freddie and Harry on ESPN Radio, the ESPN app. And don't forget about us on SiriusXM Channel 80. We had our top six Colemans. Part of our selection committee that happened today involving me, HD, Stasienki, and Nick Carty. The big upset was that SportsCenter anchor guys, that she is Christine Lisi, did not have to break a tie. And who are the top six Colemans? I'm sure you're not surprised by what
5: number one
0: was. That was my name, Freddie Coleman. Believe me, I didn't vote for myself, but the other three did.
5: Number two,
0: Gary Coleman. Remember him? He said, what you talking about, Willis, playing as Arnold Jackson on Different Strokes?
5: Number three,
0: Coleman Domingo, who was great as an actor, still great as an actor, and also was great as Michael Jackson's pappy in the biopic.
5: Number four,
0: Zendaya Coleman, terrific actress, Spider-Man, married to Tom Holland. Enough said.
5: Number five,
0: Derek Coleman, my erstwhile cousin, former number one pick by out of Syracuse University, playing in the NBA for the New Jersey Nets.
5: Number six,
0: Coleman camping gear. That should have been higher up on the list. Not for lack of trying, but we did try. So those are the top six Colemans, according to our selection committee. But when it comes to names, what is the best team name in sports? Could be a pro team, could be a college team, could be a middle school team, could be your beer league softball team. What is it that you have to say at 888-SAY-ESPN, 888-729-3776. Jimmy in San Antonio, what is the best team name in sports?
6: Hey, guys. Pleasure talking with you. This is Jimmy from San Antonio. We have the San Antonio Missions. They are a AA minor league affiliate, and they are called the Flying Chonclas. It's Spanish for flip-flop.
4: I'm going to flip your flop, and I'm going to start flying while I'm doing it.
0: Can you imagine? They're the only thing that can say, we can literally take off our shoe and beat you because they're the flying flip-flops. They could literally take off their shoes and beat people.
4: Where did they come up with these names?
0: Co-sign on that one. That, it's inventive. Nobody else has it. And nobody will forget it, especially if you lose to the Flying Chonklas down in San Antonio.
4: This is hilarious.
0: Caleb in Kentucky, what is the best team name in sports?
7: Hey, guys. I appreciate you. I listen to you every day on my way to coach high school football, going to and from practice. So
0: nice.
7: Appreciate you guys.
0: Appreciate
7: you. I used to work in minor league baseball, and I had a GM. He went down and took over a new team in Sugar Land, Texas, and he gives us a call, and he says, guys, I think I got the perfect nickname for our new Sugar Land baseball team. And we're like, okay, what is it? He said, the Skeeters. So this is during the time of, you know, Lil Jon, oh, skeet, skeet, skeet, skeet, and the Chappelle Show and all of that. And so we're all dying. We had to put the phone on mute. Like, this guy can't be serious. He named the team that, so they're the Sugar Land Skeeters.
4: 369. This was an era to grow up in right here, man. That's back when it was safe to go to house parties
0: right?
4: and actually just have organic fun. Telling your friend, hold me up, boy. Don't let me fall. Hold me up.
0: I remember DJing clubs in the Hudson Valley. I remember the first time I threw this record on and no one knew what it was. And they lost their rabbit behind minds in the dance floor. This dude literally came to the DJ booth and said, yo, you got to play that again. I said, I'm going to play it about another. No. He wasn't taking any kind of time, space for an answer. He said, you got to play that right now again. I dropped that bad boy on the turntable and more people on the dance floor. It's like they knew the words before the middle of the second song.
4: Freddie, this song is so popular right now in 2026. Mm-hmm. I don't care where you go.
0: Right.
4: If you play this song.
0: Uh-huh.
4: Everybody's going to stop what they're doing,
0: the window,
4: and they're going to be engaged.
0: To the wall.
4: To the wall. Y'all know the
0: Get
4: rest.
0: Get low. One more from Mitch in West Virginia. Mitch, what is the best team name in sports that make you go to the window, to the wall?
8: Oh, I love that song. Hey, two of them real quick.
0: Uh-huh.
8: One where I went to high school was Fairmont. They were the Polar Bears, okay, in Fairmont, West Virginia. Think about that. But the reason was because their first coach was named Frank Ice. So they called him Frank Ice and the Polar Bears.
0: Nice.
8: And the second one, the best one, even David Letterman said he loved it one time. I lived in Charleston, West Virginia, and there was a little town called Polka, and their nickname is the Polka Dot.
4: Wow.
0: Country Polka Dots.
4: We got to get ready for those dots.
0: Exactly. And then those dots put that dot on you.
4: What kind of dots? Dipping dots?
0: Put it this way. Once they
4: Polka
0: finished,
4: dots?
0: Once they're finished with you, you said period. And that was the end of that involving those dots.
4: A period dot? Which kind of dots?
9: Exactly.
4: This song reaches
0: everybody.
4: So many people, too.
0: Even Mitchell West Virginia said, that's one of my favorite songs.
4: Oh, man, you even have the first lady at the church know what 369.
0: Yes. Accurate.
4: When this come on, the first lady went, Lord, forgive me. I got to act up a little bit.
0: Believe me, she had to go to church on Sunday morning for all the sins she committed on Saturday night involving that song.
4: Hello.
0: He's Harry Douglas of Freddie Coleman. It is the Wednesday Groove with Unknown as Freddie and Harry. And what does this have to do with football and in other news? 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
1: Get down to the good part.
2: Good part.
1: When we gonna get to the good part?
2: Good part. Right now on the Wednesday Groovathon, known as Freddie and Harry, presented by Progressive Insurance with Harry Douglas and Freddie Coleman on ESPN Radio, the ESPN app, SiriusXM Channel 80. Don't forget about us on TuneIn and always tell that smart speaker to play ESPN Radio. We understand it. Each and every night, things are going on that you want to know, you need to know, you have to know, but you can't because you got things going on. Lucky for you, that's where Douglas and Coleman come in.
0: They may not be the top stories of the day.
3: In other news.
0: But you need to be in the know. This is In Other News.
2: So what does this have to do with In Other News? Well, a high school football player in Mamma, Arkansas, to say he had an encounter with a cottonmouth snake would be a complete, complete understatement.
4: Snakes. Why did it have to be snakes?
2: Now, this 2-foot-long cottonmouth snake was discovered inside his helmet during practice. The football player felt unusual movement in his helmet after warm-ups and brought it to an assistant coach. Behind some padding, they found this cottonmouth snake. Yes, it's poisonous. Now, of course, snakes being snakes, you don't want to go anywhere.

0: He's like, it's hot out here. I found a cool spot in the helmet. Why should I go anywhere? So police officers poured water into the helmet to flush it out to the bag. And the animal service technicians confirmed later it was a deadly cottonmouth, which is the second most venomous snake, in the state of Arkansas. Now, officials believe the snake had been looking for a dark enclosed spot to digest a recent meal. Hey, we all been there. You have a decent meal.
1: Go lay down.
0: Thanksgiving. You get comfortable.
1: Very comfortable.
0: Little itis hit you.
1: Hello.
0: A snake has done what you've done every Thanksgiving.
1: I'm tired, boss.
0: Exactly. Don't blame the snake for having a good meal and needing a place to rest its cottonmouth head. So they said when the helmet was lying on the ground, the snake may have crawled into the helmet. Now, the player wore the helmet for nearly an hour before he realized there was not a snake in his boot, but a viper in his helmet. By the way, the snake was not harmed. It was relocated to a wooded area far away from the school because they're not typically aggressive, but they can deliver a potentially life-threatening bite if provoked. We should be really glad that cottonmouths are not naturally aggressive.
1: Freddie, the most important thing, and I know we're all laughing about it now.
0: Right.
1: But I'm so glad that that snake did not harm that young man, because we could be talking about a tragic incident.
0: Yes.
1: But I don't know how you practice for an hour with a helmet on.
0: That snake was so comfy.
1: But Freddie, I always looked around my helmet because I always thought my teammates were trying to play pranks and stuff.
0: Right.
1: So I always checked everything within my helmet before I ever put it on.
0: Well, see, I'm glad you pointed that out, because the head coach of the team reminded his team to inspect all the equipment before you got there in the practice field. Helmets, shoes, other outdoor gear, anything that can have that potential to happen, they want to make sure, because they told them snakes and other critters will easily enter dark, enclosed spaces left outside or undisturbed.
1: Wow. Mm-mm. Mm-mm. The poisonous part is what really...
0: Yeah. Ooh. That snake was like, ooh, this is a nice, cool place. I just finished this meal.
1: Whatever you want.
0: Oh, man, I'm tired. Got a little itis to hit me. This looks snuggly. Out.
1: Now, if this happened to you, Freddie, would you feel putting up... I need a whole new, brand new helmet.
0: Yeah, I have to burn everything I played with.
1: Yes, I can't wear that helmet anymore.
0: I would literally have a uniform helmet burning in the middle of that field. I'm not wearing that again. I have to burn everything I wore. There's no way. A snake in my helmet? Uh-uh. That all
1: poisonous snake in your helmet.
0: I don't care if it's a garden snake. No. And my dad, Freddie Coleman Jr., he hates snakes. Can't stand it. Snakes don't really bother me, but snakes bother him and my daughter. You mention a snake around them, that ain't fun. No, thank you.
1: Yeah, I'm not too much of a snake man myself.
2: What would freak you out more?
0: Okay.
2: A snake or a spider?
0: Spiders don't bother me. Especially I know the spider.
1: I'm going to snake.
0: Yeah.
1: I smash spiders with my finger. I pick them up, some of them with my finger, and let them out. Yeah. Like,
2: I'm the exact opposite.
0: See, I don't do that. I put it this way. I'd probably be more fearful of spiders if we all lived in Australia. I've seen photos and video.
2: Yeah.
0: Mm-mm.
1: Oh, they have the huge spiders? The
2: size of a grown man.
0: Yeah. Oh, they got spiders big as snakes in all on the other side of the world. They can keep that. Mm-mm.
2: And I think they fly.
1: Oh, yeah.
0: Oh, God, no. Oh, hell no. No. They do what, Stosh?
2: I think they fly.
0: I don't want eight legs in the air. Oh, hell no.
1: Mean no spiders have wings? Mm-mm.
0: If I plan a trip to Australia, those plans are over. After hearing this,
1: One last thing I do want to ask Nick Cardy.
0: Yeah.
1: How much do you love glizzies, Nick?
3: I'm watching this Yankee game right now. It's wrong that I don't have a glizzy in hand for dinner.
1: Now, you like the little smoky glizzies, the regular glizzies, or the jumbo glizzies?
3: I like the ones at Yankee Stadium, the foot-long. Not foot-long, but I think they're jumbo.
1: Wow.
0: I'm glad you caught yourself in time. The viper almost got you.
3: 30 seconds. The more, the better. Put some ketchup on that.
0: God.
1: That's right. Ketchup on the glizzy.
0: Only the show can go from
1: nasty mustard.
0: Only the show can go from snakes to spiders to Australia to hot dogs within 35 seconds. God help us all. Anthony, it comes your way next. I can't promise snakes and spiders. I can promise you a good time. For Harry Douglas, Nick Carney, Stassi Yankee, and Freddie Coleman, this has been the Wednesday Groove-a-thon. 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